0: 50 for me, 50 for you.
1: That is out of the question, sir.
0: Okay, from here I go to the cops.
1: Now, son, let's not be hasty about this. It will require a slight change of plan, but I reckon I can swing it.
0: All right, 50-50. When are you going to knock her off?
1: Shh. You want her to fly the coop?
0: Is there another way out of here?
1: Well, not that I know of, but she's crafty.
0: She's crafty. Well, come on, let's get it over.
1: Yes, you're right. Maybe now or never.
0: That's fine.
1: New girl?
0: Wait a minute. Come here.
1: What is it?
0: How are you going to do it?
1: Well, hit her with this and then out the window.
0: Let me see, then. Sure. It's got quite a heft to it. Where'd you get this sap?
1: Souvenir of Niagara Falls.
0: Know where you're going to get it?
1: What are you, Yankee?
0: The souvenir of Niagara Falls was deadlier than I thought. The blow spun him around like a top, and he went down on the other side of the room, taking the bar and the mint julep ingredients along with him. I headed for the room Sylvia had disappeared into. But she had already disappeared out of it. I looked in the closet, the bathroom, under the bed, tapped the walls for secret panels, and then forced myself to look out the only possible exit, the open window. 10 stories, sheer drop to the street. 2 stories, sheer unclimbable masonry to the roof. I get this, Dundee. No other exit, no horizontal ledges, drain pipes, niches, cornices, not even a helicopter landing. I asked myself, who is Sylvia? What is she?
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0: If you want the well-groomed look that helps you get ahead socially and on the job, listen. Recently, thousands of people from coast to coast who bought Wild Root Cream Oil for the first time were asked, how does Wild Root Cream Oil compare with the hair tonic you previously used? Better than 4 out of 5 who replied said they preferred Wild Root Cream Oil. And no wonder. Wild Root Cream Oil grooms the hair neatly and naturally, relieves annoying dryness, and removes loose dandruff. What's more, non-alcoholic Wild Root Cream Oil is the only leading hair tonic that contains soothing lanolin. So ask for Wild Root Cream Oil Hair Tonic. Again and again, the choice of men who put good grooming first. By the way, smart girls use Wild Root Cream Oil too, and mothers say it's grand for training children's hair. And now, back to the Bluebeard Caper. Tonight's adventure with Sam Spade.
1: There was no use wasting any time trying to figure out how Sylvia had done whatever she had done to escape from that escape-proof room. There was nothing of interest in it but a diving helmet, deep-sea type, and the current issue of Billboard, a magazine which records the movements of show people. Under carnivals and tent shows, an item was circled. Colonel Carlisle's colossal carnival and tent show, which was currently playing San Francisco out by the Cow Palace. That reminded me of the colonel in the next room. I went in to hit him again, but somehow his not being there didn't surprise me a bit. What I found on the roof did surprise me a little. It was a rope and grappling hook, human fly type, which fitted with the circuit the aspect the caper was beginning to take on. I'd never have taken Sylvia for a stunt woman. I didn't need to get into condition for what lay ahead. Slid down the banister to the top floor, somersaulted into an elevator, and rode it down to the lobby, no hand. Pausing only to acknowledge the applause of the scrub woman, I skated on over to the phone booth.
2: Sylvia's hands like the night.
3: Dr. Mandel's office.
1: Bernie, Sam Spade.
3: Oh, say, I'm glad you called, Sam. That patient you brought in here, Ned Tower?
1: Yeah, what about him?
3: Well, your hunch was right. There was enough poison in him to kill him twice.
1: Uh-huh.
3: And that ain't all.
1: He dead?
3: No.
1: Then what's all?
3: Well, his stomach had enough foreign objects in it to keep all the newspapers in town in Monday morning feature stories for the rest of the year.
1: What type foreign objects?
3: Glassware, spoons, hunting knives. Well, nothing valuable.
1: Where'd you send him?
3: Oh, he wasn't a hospital case, Sam.
1: Enough poison to kill him twice, glassware, spoons, hunting knives, and not a hospital case, huh?
3: The poison, he's developed an immunity. The other stuff, it's harmless.
1: Harmless,
3: huh? Do you want me to send you the complete report?
1: No. Forget it, Bernie. You've given me enough. Thanks. From then on, Dundee, it was mostly entertainment. I headed to the carnival grounds outside the town, and Colonel Carlisle's colossal carnival and tent show unfolded before my very eyes just west of the Cow Palace.
4: Brought to you in the interest of artistic endeavor, Mademoiselle Mahala, the favorite dancing girl of the Sultan of Zanzibar, brought direct from the perfume gardens of the Mystic Orient, every muscle of a gorgeous body.
5: And now, ladies and gentlemen, in the interest of science and the furtherance of national defense, one of the medical miracles of the 20th century, ladies and gentlemen, a man with the iron stomach and the asbestos esophagus, Professor Silator. Professor, if you please, sir, give the folks a sense of your control over the fiery element. I will light the torch. And to the professor. And now, Professor, if you will kindly...
1: The coach dancer left me cold, but the fire-eating professor was hot. It was none other than my client, a man who called himself Ned Powers. I moved as close to the platform as I could without setting fire to myself and caught his eye. When he caught mine, it fringed my eyelids.
6: Hey, scramble, I got my exit door. I can't talk to nobody.
1: Where's the colonel?
6: There ain't any colonel, just for the banner tack.
1: Where's your sister?
6: I ain't got no sister.
1: Then who is Sylvia?
6: Hey, do me a favor, Shamus. Keep the 50 and forget the whole pitch. Now be it.
1: Huh? Oh, I want to see the show.
6: Okay, you paid for your duck. Tear your eyes out if you want to. Okay, but just start squawking. They're drifting away.
5: And, ladies and gentlemen, that was only a sample. Only a sample. Why, he eats the stone and throws the beach away. And he uses powdered poison on his soft boy legs. Now tell me, if you will, is there a doctor in the town?
1: I drifted on down the midway. There was Bona Bona, nature boy, Gilda and Hilda, the Siamese twins. There was Shorty, the fat man, and Fatty, the short man, a bearded lady, and several natural freaks of nature. At the very end, there was the big canvas enclosure. The act was called the Three Death-Defying Darlings. From the noise inside, I judged that to be an understatement. I bought a ticket and got inside just in time to see a trim, energetic blonde in tailored coveralls crawl out of the twisted wreckage of the car she'd just driven point blank into a concrete wall at an advertised speed of 80 miles an hour. She took a bow, tripped lightly out of the ring, and a brunette about the same size and shape, but wearing a costume consisting mainly of three live rattlesnakes, passed her coming in. I swear she did. I also swear that she danced so well, I didn't even notice the snakes after I got used to them. Before the lead snake had taken its final bow and wriggled out of sight, a redhead in green coveralls appeared at the top of a 60-foot tower. She climbed into a barrel, and some stupid fool pushed her off. The tank she landed in was no more than 3 feet across and couldn't have had more than a foot of water in it. Emerged from the splinters with her face wet and some of the greasy carnival-type makeup washed off. The red-headed branch of the death-defying darlings was, you guessed it, that miraculous escape artist, the one and only Sylvia. I was anxious to meet the rest of the act, so I vaulted over the canvas to their play of dressing room. There was a sinister buzzing sound at my ankles as I entered. I jumped out of the way just in time to miss getting bitten by one of the brunette's dancing partners, the Diamondback. Sylvia looked at me pityingly, grabbed it expertly just behind the head, and shoved it down into its basket.
7: Sam, you should have known better than to come in here unannounced. Strangers make Salome terribly nervous.
1: Then we're even.
7: How did you know I was here?
1: I didn't. I was looking for my client.
7: Then you are working for Ned.
1: Who else?
7: Well, when I heard you bargaining with Jeff, I didn't know what to think. Before that, I'd been so sure.
1: Look, sweetheart, I haven't been sure of anything in this caper from the start, least of all you. Well, no matter how sure I get, I still won't believe it.
7: Look at me, Sam. Touch me. I'm only flesh and blood.
1: Yeah, well, anyhow, how did you meet yourself coming on with the snakes when you went out in the coveralls?
7: Oh, zippers. I was wearing the snakes underneath all the time.
1: Snakes? Doesn't the auto crash make them nervous?
7: Oh, no, they used to. Mother trained them. That was after Father...
1: Never mind your family. Let's talk about you. All three of you.
7: Well, after Mother and Father... Well, the act was a threesome, you see, and they wouldn't keep me on as a single.
1: Yeah.
7: So Jeff Calhoun worked out a routine so only one of me would be on at one time.
1: That figures. How often do you come out of it alive?
7: You mustn't say things like that, even in joking. I'm terribly out of condition. I haven't had a real workout since...
1: Since you went over Niagara Falls and that beer keg? And by the way, how did you manage that?
7: It's simple. Relaxation. Secret of everything. I could teach you that, Sam, darling.
1: Mm-hmm.
7: Jeff could never learn it.
1: How long do you think we'd get away with it, sweetheart?
7: Aren't you taking rather a lot for granted?
1: Maybe not enough. So far as I know, you've only been killed and resurrected 3 times.
7: Darling, if it frightens you, I promise I'll never do it again.
1: How did you drop 10,000 feet without a parachute?
7: Oh, that non-hip stunt? I crash-landed the plane, set fire to it.
1: There were witnesses.

0: About 10,000 feet without a parachute.
1: Oh, that Mount Hood stunt? Mm. I crash-landed the plane, set fire to it.
0: There were witnesses. Something dropped.
1: Oh, nothing but a weighted flight suit.
0: Whose body was that they found?
1: There are always bodies when the snow melts. By the time they get to them, they could be anybody.
0: Oh, that's a relief. Now, what about that other body?
1: Which other one, darling?
0: When you were embalmed after the snake bite.
1: Oh. Well, Jeff just claimed somebody from the morgue that nobody else wanted. Don't be so critical, darling. We didn't hurt anybody.
0: Better not try to tell that to those insurance companies.
1: Well, they should be happy. Jeff says it helps them with their taxes.
0: Does it make you happy, dying and being dug up every year or so?
1: Well, it's better than doing it every night. But I couldn't go back to Jeff. He lost his nerve after Ned found out. You see, Ned's the only one left who knew me in the old days. If I were dead, he couldn't prove anything. Jeff really meant to kill me this time.
0: What was Ned after? Blackmail?
1: Oh, no. He wanted me back with the show. He hired you to frighten Jeff into letting me go. After all, I am the best threesome in the business. Well, anyway, in the stunt field. Did you see my review in Billboard?
0: I saw for myself.
1: You know something? I was thinking. With all you know about crime...
0: Don't say it.
1: But, darling, it's so easy. And we could have a honeymoon every time I came back and we got married again.
0: Thanks for the offer, but if I get married, I want my wife to stay alive every night.
1: But I wouldn't really be dead. Only legally, for the insurance. Only legally, Sam.
0: Come here.
1: Sam, darling.
0: Look, sweetheart, let's not relax. You're not safe. Not as long as that insurance policy's floating around with Jeff's name on it as beneficiary.
1: You'd never think of looking for me here.
0: Well, the same. You better take that policy into town in the morning and make some changes. Where is it?
1: Oh, it's in my safe.
0: You got a safe here in this trailer?
1: Well, it's just a secret place. I only call it a safe.
2: Yeah, I thought I'd find you here. But I hardly expected to see Mr. Spade.
0: You don't surprise me a bit, Bluebeard.
1: Oh, Jeff. Sit down, stop waving that revolver. What do you want?
2: That policy. I heard every word you two have been saying. Not that that piece of paper means anything. You won't even be around when the bank's open. But having the original policy in my hand will save a lot of delay, red tape.
1: Of course, Jeff.
2: Where is it?
1: What's the use? It's in the basket, right by the side of your chair.
0: Wait a minute.
2: Don't move, Spade. If you do, I'll bless you.
0: Listen to me. Don't raise that lid.
2: You're safe. Still a child, aren't you, Sylvia?
0: Don't do it, Calhoun. Don't do it. And that Lieutenant Dare took the lid right off of the caper. Due to my Boy Scout training, my split-second timing, and the fact that Salome's fang missed an artery by a 30th of an inch, I understand Calhoun will live long enough, which, as far as I'm concerned, is any length of time you care to name. About Sylvia, I really don't know how to advise you there, but if you're planning on charging her with attempted homicide, you'll find that there are three darling sisters listed as U.S. citizens and residents of California. It might be hard to figure out which one of her to indict. Period. End of Nightmare Alley, Bluebeard Division. Any questions, F?
1: Oh, just one, Sam. A grammatical error, but I'll correct it.
0: And just whom do you think you are to be correcting my grammar?
1: Who, Sam? Nominated case.
0: Nominal.
1: Nominated, Sam. The most frequently used cases in English are nominative, accusative, and possessive.
0: Mm.
1: I'm referring to your sentence which reads, it might be hard to figure out which one of her to indict.
0: Yeah.
1: Of course, you meant them, since they're three darling sisters. Her being singular.
0: Indeed, her was singular, Effie.
1: Oh, Sam, you made a joke.
0: It's a very small one. Now, type that up and leave my grammar as is. It's colorful.
1: Oh, very well, Sam. I'll just fix the syntax as I go along.
0: Syntax? In California?
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1: Later, Sam, you were quite right. She was only one girl, so I left it to her and made the correction back farther.
0: Back where,
1: Twinkle Toes?
0: Twinkle
1: Toes. You know, where you said...

0: darling sisters. I changed it to one.
1: That's impossible. It takes two to make a sister.
0: That is not funny, Sam.
1: Who's laughing?
0: It's no laughing matter, Sam. After all, that Sylvia, the darling sister, whatever she... Not a chance you can go over Niagara Falls in a barrel.
1: Let's get it right up. Beer keg.
0: In fact, the only funny thing is you being taken in. After all, snake charmers of that type are a dime a dozen.
1: Well, here's 20 cents. Phone up that place.
0: What place?
1: Well, you get the red-headed snake charmers, 12 for 10 cents.
0: Dime a dozen, Sam. It's a figment of speech.
1: You can say that again, sweetheart.
0: Tending to be three people, all with different hair, and wearing snakes under a coverall.
1: Well, that's it.
0: No normal girl would do that, Sam.
1: I don't know. Women do all kinds of work.
0: Oh, Sam. Why can't I be an adventurous like some girls are?
1: I wouldn't trade you for 30 cents worth of snake charmers.
0: Oh, Sam. That's the nicest thing you ever said.
1: Well, next to the nicest.
0: Good night, Sam.
1: Good night, Salome.
0: We go.

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Sam Spade is played by Howard Duff. Loreen Tuttle is Effie. The Adventures of Sam Spade are written for radio by Bob Coleman and Gil Dowd, with musical direction by Lud Gluskin. Join us again next Sunday when author Dashiell Hammett and producer William Spear join forces for another adventure with Sam Spade. 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Again and again, the choice of men who put good grooming first. This is Dick Joy reminding you to...

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1: Hold it, how much is that vase?
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0: presenting Orson Welles as The Third Man. The Lives of Harry Lime. The fabulous stories of the immortal character, originally created in the motion picture The Third Man, with zither music by Anton Karas.
1: Here now is a story of power, politics, and international intrigue. I got mixed up in it because I decided, just for a change of pace, to earn an honest living. I got myself a concession in Malinia for Buzzo. Buzzo being, as you probably know, a popular soft drink. And Malinia being, as you probably don't know, a small island republic in the Mediterranean. The concession I won in a crap game, as it just happens, the dice were loaded in my favor. But the way things turned out, I'd have been lucky if I'd lost. Stick around, I'll tell you about it.

0: And now, Orson Welles as Harry Lime, the third man, in today's story, The Dead Candidate.
1: Hello. Steve, nice and calm, isn't it?
2: Yes.
1: You're getting off Malenia City?
2: That's right.
1: Me too.
2: For goodness sake, what for?
1: Buzzville.
2: I'm going to get married. But what about you?
1: Buzzville.
2: You keep saying that. Sounds like Buzzville.
1: That's right, Buzzville. Millions of people keep saying it, keep drinking it, too.
2: Oh, sure, I remember. Buzz off.
1: That's it. The drink thrill for a nickel. I have the concession for Malenia. Yes, I'm carrying the Buzzville gospel to its last frontier. Aren't you pretty young to be getting married?
2: Listen, how would you like to be called Count? You're never too young to change a name like that.
1: I suppose not.
2: A lady in Washington told my fortune in a teacup for 50 cents.
1: Mm-hmm.
2: And you know what she said? She said I'm going to marry a diplomat and take a journey across the sea. And look, it's true. Tony, what do you think the diplomat's doing now in the bar?
1: Getting drunk.
2: No. Playing stud poker with that Greek in the second class.
1: Is your fiancé a card shop?
2: No, he's just a diplomat. Consul General in Washington for the Millennium Republic. Someday, he says, they're going to let him be the Millennium Secretary of State.
1: Yeah, sounds wonderful. When's the wedding?
2: I don't know. I guess just as soon as I fall in love with him. And there he is, playing poker. Looks like it's going to be an awfully long engagement.
1: How about breaking the monotony? I warn you, Miss Crow. You're very pretty. I'm going to kiss you.
2: Okay. That was nice. What's your name?
1: Harry. Harry Lime.
2: All right, Harry. You go right ahead and kiss me again.
3: I hope I'm not interrupting anything.
2: Oh, Joaquimo, you wouldn't care if you
1: well,
2: were.
1: Well, I guess I'll be running along.
3: Don't admit you,
4: Harry. Really, I must.
3: Well, be seeing you.
2: Don't you want to know who that was?
3: I don't know or care, really. I choose my own occasions for being jealous, darling. You can't force these things.
2: You're not a Latin at all, Joaquimo.
3: Of course I am.
2: When I think of Latin, I think of guitars like the one that's playing now, and a moon like that, and a balcony.
3: Darling, I don't think a balcony is provided on this boat.
2: You wouldn't know what to do with it if there was one.
3: What do you do with a balcony?
2: Romeo climbed
3: it. He did not. He got over the garden wall all right, but the balcony was too much for him. That's the whole purpose for a balcony, to present the opposite sexes to each other with maximum visibility. And the minimum availability. It's our romantic Latin nature. We prefer reading the fine print only after the contract is signed.
2: You know what you are, Joaquimo?
3: What?
2: You're a poop. You are going on about women in general, when just 2 minutes ago, your woman in particular was being kissed.
3: Oh, yes, I forgot to ask you. What was that fellow's name?
2: Harry Lyon.
3: Never heard of him. Did I tell you I lost the poker game?
2: Listen, Joaquimo, I want to talk to you seriously.
3: Oh?
2: I don't care how Latin you are. Just because we don't love each other is no reason why we have to get married.
3: Let's sleep over
2: it. I don't want to sleep.
3: You'd better. We're getting into port early tomorrow morning.
2: I never should have let him go. That was my mistake.
3: Who, that fellow Lime?
2: That fellow Lime. He's not the fat fellow Lime.
3: Well, then who is he?
2: He's Harry Lime.
3: And what of it?
2: You mean to tell me you never heard of J. Harry Lime?
3: Never.
2: I'm surprised at you. Honestly, I am. How long were you in Washington?
3: What's that got to do with it?
2: You were the diplomatic representative of your country, and you ought to be ashamed of yourself. Haven't you any idea why Harry Lime is going to Malenia?
3: Why?
2: You don't know?
3: No, I don't.
2: To look things over for the president, that's all.
3: The president of Malenia?
2: No, the president of the United States.
3: And what's he got to do with the president?
2: What has Harry J. Lime got to do with the president?
3: I thought it was J. Harry Lime.
2: It's the same thing.
3: You mean he's one of those presidential advisors?
2: The president doesn't make a move without him.
3: Oh.
2: Of course, you don't see his picture much in the papers. He likes to keep behind the scenes.
3: But, Susie, you're always making up stories. I'll bet this is another one. If the president were sending somebody to Malenia, we would have heard about him.
2: But this is unofficial.
3: Oh?
2: Yes. That's the way he always works, unofficially, incognito. This time he's pretending to be a representative for Buzzo.
3: For what?
2: You know, Buzz Off with Buzzo. It's a soft drink.
3: I tell you what, Susie. If you go down that companionway and then up by the prow, you can see the porpoises.
2: The who?
3: Porpoises.
2: What are they?
3: They're phosphorescent.
2: I don't care.
3: Well, go and look at them anyway. I'll be with you in a minute.
2: Well, at least you're being forceful. That's some improvement.
3: I'm just going to send the cable there. I'll be right with you.
1: Yes?
3: You're the wireless man, aren't you?
1: That's me.
3: You've been playing your guitar very neatly.
1: Thanks. You want to hear something special?
3: Yes, Sammy. You've got the sound of your quick hand on the telegraph key. And nation's fate depends on you. Now, see if you can take this from dictation. It should be in code, of course, but then code costs a little money, and a little money is exactly what my country doesn't have. The Malinian Foreign Ministry. Most secret, most urgent. Line, repeat, line, first name Harry, arrives Malinia City, my ship tomorrow. Am I going too fast for you?
1: Yeah, that's okay.
3: Good. For your information, this line is the American President's chief confidential advisor. Line's purpose visiting Malinia, obvious. Stop. Certain, I need not remind you that our repeated attempts to obtain financial aid for Malinia from Washington have been always repulsed due to American prejudice against what they refer to as, quote, dictatorship, unquote. Stop. This presidential advisor, Lime, will be looking for evidence of despotism, comma, brutality, comma, and terrorism in a police state. Need I say that he will not find any such thing? Repeat, Lime will not find any such thing. Yours, democratically, Joaquin.
1: Is that all?
3: Right, send it straight wire.
1: That'll be $20, mister.
3: My fiancé will pay you. Good night.

0: Good morning.
1: Good morning, Harry. Well, we're almost ready to land. Mm. Have you ever been to Melina before, Harry?
0: No, I haven't, Susan.
1: I just thought I'd ask.
0: Looks nice in here, all those banners and flags. Must be a holiday, huh?
1: Well, don't you know what's going on here?
0: I don't know anything about this place.
1: Well, it's an awful little dictatorship for one thing. Harry, what are you really doing?
0: What do you mean really doing? Buzzo, that's what I'm doing. Buzzo.
1: Well, you just keep on saying buzzo.
0: Well, people keep on drinking buzzo.
1: Not in Melina. They drink a bombino. It's made out of the rinds of tangerine.
0: Well, the days of the bombino are drawing to a close. What's that noise?
1: I think it's the Melina National Anthem. Look, there's a pilot coming out to meet us.
0: Yeah, they got an orchestra on the pilot boat, too. They're really going to town.
1: Harry, I'm afraid I've started something.
0: Mm-hmm.
1: Please take my advice.
0: Gladly.
1: The first thing you do when you meet the dictator is to get him to sign over that buzzer concession. Now's the time.
0: Yeah, but how do I get to see the dictator?
1: He's coming out to meet you.
0: Sure, sure, with all his cabinets.
1: That's right, with all his cabinets.
0: Have you got any money?
1: There's $3 left in my purse. Why?
0: Oh, wonderful. You can take me to dinner tonight. Later in the season, when the citizens start buzzing off of buzzo, I'll take you.
1: But we're all having dinner together.
0: We're all having dinner. Do Joaquimo is coming, too?
1: Not only Joaquimo, the president, the president's wife, the cabinet, and everybody.
0: Now, by the president, you mean this dictator, Admiral the who's this?
1: Admiral Cochabamba and Lolita.
0: Lolita.
1: You know, the famous Lolita.
0: That's Mrs. Cochabamba.
1: It's Mrs. Dictator.
0: And we're all having dinner at the same table?
1: That's right.
0: You're kidding.
1: Look at those banners on the dock. Here, take my binoculars.
0: Thanks.
1: Read what the banners say.
0: Viva Harry Lime. That's funny. You know what it looks like? It looks like Viva Harry Lime.
1: That's what it says on it.
0: I give you my word, that's how it happened. What am I doing at all? Here I was actually trying to hustle an honest buck. Here I was going straight. And look what I got into. Politics. Susie managed to explain the situation to me just before the official greeting committee got on board. She only meant to impress her boyfriend, and here was the whole Melinian Republic, or rather dictatorship, turning itself out to impress me. First, I was surrounded by numberless dusty-faced little gents, all jingling with medals, and then I was confronted by the fabulous Lolita. Lolita, with her regrettable egret, her very white, sharp little teeth, baleful green eyes, and skin like uncolored marzipan.
2: Senor Lime, in the name of our glorious leader, my husband, I bid you welcome to the island paradise of Melina. Viva Melina!
3: Viva Melina!
2: Viva Harry Lime!
3: Viva Harry Lime!
2: Viva Lolita!
3: Viva!

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They threw the roses at me. Then I was put in an open car with Lolita, and off we went for a triumphal tour of the island.

0: As of 6:30 that afternoon, I was still an honored guest of the Millennium State, and a banquet was scheduled in my honor. We take you now to the Presidential Palace, where Lolita is pinning herself into her evening dress. Admiral, his medals all arranged, is waiting for us on the other side of the screen.
1: See who that is, Sugar Plum.
2: It's Joachimo.
3: Your Excellency.
2: Yes, Joachimo?
3: My uncle Isidro is fading fast. I expect to hear any moment that he has taken wing.
2: Too bad, but best foreign minister I ever had.
3: I gather I inherit the post.
2: But what's that?
3: Please don't bother to object, Your Excellency. My uncle Isidro has recovered speech long enough to brief me on the job.
1: What do you mean?
3: Signora, the essential for a post in your husband's government is information.
1: I cannot remember that your uncle Isidro was ever minister of information.
3: He was minister of culture, which is a title, and chief of secret police, which is a fact. In Malignia, the information is politically important in direct relation to who has it about who. Uncle Isidro had lots and lots about everybody. A legacy is handing down to me. But don't worry. All the debt will be as closely guarded as before. I look upon this as a point of family honor.
1: And I look upon it as a form of blackmail.
3: I suggest we stop bickering, Signora, and get down to immediate questions of state.
1: Such as?
3: Such as persuading this Harry Lyme to use his influence in Washington to get us some of that money.
2: And how are we going to do that?
1: Oh, that's easy. By convincing Lyme that Malignia is really a democracy.
3: No. These phony demonstrations of democracy for Lyme's benefit to put us in a difficult position.
2: Difficult, difficult. Just as you speak, Lolita, made today.
1: What about my speech?
3: Signora, it was dynamite.
2: You promised the people freedom of speech, freedom of worship, shorter hours, higher pay, old age benefits, and hot lunches for the children in school. Naturally, there was applause. We don't even have a school to serve the lunches
1: in. That was just for Lyme's benefit. Did we get his name on a check?
3: It's not that easy.
2: Free press, free speech, free lunches. The next thing, they will be wanting to vote.
3: That's just what I was going to suggest.
2: You what?
3: What? We must, in the words of Shakespeare, busy, giddy minds with a presidential campaign.
1: You mean with more than one candidate?
2: And ballots to fill out?
3: We're trying to look like a democracy, aren't we? Well, what could be more convincingly democratic than a presidential election?
1: That's just silly.
2: I must say I agree with Lolita. The idea of a presidential election in Malignia is silly.
3: May I ask why?
2: Why? Because there's only me to vote for.
3: Suppose we find someone else?
2: Why should we?
1: You mean somebody on our side, somebody safe. Me, for instance. Signora Presidente. Sounds rather nice.
2: Not sweet, mate. Let's not get ourselves excited.
3: Since the communist menace is just as necessary to an election, it's my suggestion we combine the two.
2: And you want me to run against the rest?
3: Mm-hmm.
2: Where are you going to find one?
3: Well, I did think of Campo.
2: Campo? We only called him a rat. Poor old Campo. I'd almost forgotten it. It was nothing but a milk and water social democrat. Right. The real trouble with Campo is he is dead.
1: Who's Campo, Sugar Plum?
2: Before your time, sweetmeat. Campo was the president of the republic before the coup d'etat.
1: What did he die of?
2: Oh, some of the boys were chasing him.
1: The boys?
2: My boys.
3: It was fairly rough going in the last days of the civil war.
2: No. You know the sea cliff up west of the country club above the prison camp called Robber's Leap? Well, Campo left. We told the people that he fled, escaping justice by leaving the country, which is, after all, more or less what happened. By the way, where's Lyme?
1: In the Grand Imperial Hotel in his suite. He wanted a hot bath.
2: Did he get it at the Grand Imperial? He made history.
3: While I was in America, Excellency, I made quite a survey of election campaign methods. And in many cities and even in some states...
2: Please, wait, make me another drink.
3: Look, I'm sorry to press this point, but I'm not mistaken, am I, in the belief that we're facing a real crisis?
2: Crisis? Bankruptcy. Not too much water, sweet me.
3: Now, to get back to the American election.
1: Don't eat so many nuts, Sugar Plum.
3: Let us say that some political machine is challenged by a reform party. Yes? Well, first, if this other party gets a bigger vote, there's a venerable tradition of dropping the ballot boxes in the river. But the best tactic is to ensure victory from the outset, and for this purpose, the cemetery is there.
2: The what?
1: What good the cemetery?
3: Party workers are sent to the public graveyard. They consult the names on the tombstones and make careful lists, which come in very handy on election day. There is no better way of getting a comfortable majority for the straight party ticket. Really, there's nothing more reliable than a dead voter. Now, my idea is even better. Without boasting, I feel it bears the hallmark of true statement.
2: All right, what is it?
3: I put it simply.
2: I doubt that, but go on.
3: If you can improve your chances in political campaigns by using dead voters, why not make absolutely sure?
2: Fine, but how do you do it?
3: Isn't it obvious? A dead candidate.
0: Naturally, I wasn't present for any of these secret meetings of state, but later I managed to piece it all together in jail. How did I happen to be in jail? We're coming to that. But just for a minute, let's review the situation. The Malignian dictatorship was busy turning itself into a democracy to put it over on Harry Lyme, who in turn was putting it over on Malignia. banquet in my honor for was a big do in which all the guests got themselves nicely tanked up on a bombino. I managed finally to get away for a taxi ride with Susie. The driver took us up to a place called Lover's Leap.
2: Lover's Leap is what they call it, senorita. But Campo's Leap is the real name.
4: Campo? That's the name of the man who's going to run the election.
0: Mm.
4: They told us about his night, Harry.
0: Sure it is.
4: But, driver, you don't mean to say he jumped in the ocean from here.
2: Senorita, he did not have any choice.
0: But he couldn't have lived.
2: Oh, we have always told ourselves that he did, senor. A sardine boat picked him up, and someday he comes sailing back and delivers Malinia from its bondage.
0: But, driver, haven't you heard about the election?
4: Maybe the driver wasn't at the bank.
0: Oh, that's true. Well, driver, they just announced the election tonight. Campo is going to run for president.
2: Too bad.
0: Oh, why too bad?
2: Well, you said they were running him for president.
0: Yes.
2: Hmm. Then he must certainly be dead.
1: Yes, but what happens if they elect Hillary, too?
5: The dead candidate, of course. It's your idea. What happens if this social democrat, this Campo, wins the election?
1: Senor, of course he'll win it.
5: How can he if he's dead?
1: That's just what makes it such good politics. We encourage the popular notion that Campo is alive. And since he's not, he's the perfect candidate to run against the admiral.
5: But that means Sugar Plum will be defeated.
1: Yes, the voting public is notoriously ungrateful. But listen to this, senor. We read it so that Campo apparently announces that the infirmity and old age make it inadvisable for him to return from exile.
5: I should think so. The man's dead.
0: Meanwhile, up on Campo's Leap, the Malinian moon was still going full force.
4: Harry.
0: Yes, sir?
4: Come closer.
0: Of course.
4: No, keep your head up. I want to get a look at you.
2: Ah, senorita, you have noticed it as well.
0: Driver, you're a very nice driver, I'm sure, but I wish you'd go away.
2: No, senor, no. You will be needing me to drive you to the hospital.
0: Hospital?
4: It's true. You're coming out in spots, isn't he, driver?
2: Yes, and just where will you see him tomorrow morning?
0: Spots? What kind of spots?
2: Malinian measles, senor. That'll be 3 weeks at least, senor, in quarantine.
0: Malinian measles. That's what I had to thank for missing the better part of the history-making Malinian election campaign. However, Susie, who came daily to push fresh fruit through the bars of the pest house, kept me pretty closely informed.
3: Come in, come in.
6: Is this your office, Akira?
3: Yes, excuse the shirt sleeves, but we're awfully busy in here.
6: Are all those titles on the door?
3: Yes, I'm now acting Minister of Culture. I have a drink. Chief of Secret Police and the Admiral's Campaign Manager. Here you are.
6: Thanks, Akira. Oh, well, this is Basil.
3: Certainly it's Basil. The staff is sweeping a bombino right off the market.
6: Now, tell me about Campo.
3: Campo's doing almost as well.
6: And Friso?
3: Friso, never heard of him. No, besides the Admiral, Campo's the only candidate.
6: Friso isn't a candidate. It's a drink.
3: You mean like Basil?
6: Well, Friso is better than Basil, really, if you ask me.
3: I didn't. Lime gave me a nice percentage of the Basil concession, and there's no need for competition.
6: Competition is democracy.
3: Exactly. Here, let me read you Campo's dying words. I just wrote them. Beloved fellow countrymen, you see, we thought it we'd best let him die officially just on the election eve. More dramatic that way and a whole lot safer. Come in, come in!
0: Hello, it's me.
3: Keep your distance, you're in quarantine.
0: Not anymore. I sort out the bars with my nail file. Besides, my spots are fading, aren't they, Susie?
4: A little, Harry, but there's such a lot of them, aren't there?
0: Joaquimo, I came here to make a confession.
3: Sorry, we haven't got time for that now.
0: No, this election has gone far enough,
3: old man. You got instructions from Washington?
0: No, I don't ever get any instructions from Washington. This was Susie's idea, Joaquimo. She just made up one of her little stories.
3: Wait a minute. Are you trying to tell me you are not the president's right-hand man?
0: Right.
3: You're under arrest!
0: Arrest?
4: What for?
3: Suspicion of being an American spy! Take him away!
0: En route to the Huizcao, my little escort party and I encountered a new visitor to the island, a dapper ambassadorial sort of character with a crew cut.
7: Look here, are you an American?
0: I am.
7: Oh, thank heaven.
0: Maybe you can get me out of this. My name is Lime.
7: Lime? Did you say Lime?
0: Yes, Lime.
7: Not Lime of Buzzo.
0: Well, yes.
7: I'm Jones of Friso. Good day, sir.
3: Get me the newspapers on the phone. Quiet now, everybody. Quiet now. Let's keep our heads. Hello, hello. This here, this is office. Quiet. Here's your headline for tonight. Lord of Holmes discovered. Master Lord Clare. That's right.
8: Call out the guards. Close all the bars in the billiard hall. Cut off the telephone.
9: Wait. I can improve that headline.
8: Yes. Never mind the newspapers. Send the boys out to burn up the ballot boxes.
5: Too late.
8: What do you mean?
5: Too late.
9: It doesn't matter if he's a Trump or the lady.
5: Yes, but it does matter if he's alive.
9: Alive?
8: You mean Trump isn't dead?
9: After all,
5: he certainly isn't. He's been in America all this time working for Friso.
8: What's Friso?
3: Another one of those soft drinks.
5: Campo's been working as a bottle washer in the Scranton Works. Well, you know how Friso feels about Buzzo.
9: Signora, this is not a competition between photo pops.
5: Oh, yes, it is. Now, Friso sees a way to edge Buzzo out of Malignia. They've chartered a special plane.
8: A special plane?
5: Yes. President is a Campo is due into Malignia tonight.
8: Well, you know what that means.
3: It means a special plane for us going out. Well, Your Excellency, we have dared greatly. And we have failed.
7: Yes, what do you want?
0: My name is Jones.
5: Who cares?
7: Jones of Friso. Signora, Your Excellency, gentlemen, I beg to inform you that Malignia is liberated.
5: What do you mean, liberated?
7: You must face the logic of history, Signora.
0: Yes, democracy has come to Malignia by courtesy of Friso.
10: Friso!
11: Harry Lyme returns in just a moment.

0: And now, Harry Lime.
1: Included in the liberation, I'm glad to say, was one slightly spotted jailbird by the name of Harry Lime. I was also included on the passenger list of the outgoing plane. And there you have it, the inside dope on the birth of a nation. I'll never go straight again.

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6: Ladies and gentlemen, the story you are about to hear is true. Only the names have been changed to protect the innocent.
7: NBC brings you Dragnet.
6: You're a detective sergeant. You're assigned to burglary detail. A gang of hijackers has started to work in your city. Truckloads of valuable merchandise have vanished. The thieves are clever, seem to have a foolproof system. Your job, find them.
7: Dragnet, the documented drama of an actual crime, investigated and solved by the men who unrelentingly stand watch on the security of your home, your family, and your life. For the next 30 minutes, in cooperation with the Los Angeles Police Department, you will travel step by step on the side of the law through an actual case from official police files. From beginning to end, from crime to punishment, Dragnet is the story of your police force in action.
8: It was Thursday, March 6th. It was windy in Los Angeles. We were working the night watch out of burglary detail. My partner's Ben Romero. The boss is Ed Backstrand, chief of detectives. My name's Friday. I was on the way back from the record bureau, and it was 5:35 a.m. when I got to room 2A, interrogation room. Read this to him, Ben.
9: Yeah. 2,600 dozen nylon stockings, 45 bolts of silk, 58 cases imported perfume.
8: Where are you dumping this stuff, LaValle? That's what we want to know.
10: I told you the truth. I have nothing to do with it. I don't know anything about it.
8: What was this stolen waybill doing in the cab of your truck?
10: How many times do I have to tell you? I don't know.
9: Your fingerprints are all over it. You must have carried it there.
10: I didn't carry it there. Somebody's out to frame me.
8: How many in the hijack gang, LaValle?
10: I'm not in a hijack game. I told you I don't know. When are you going to let me go?
8: Who's the head of the gang?
10: I don't know any head of the gang. I want to get out of here.
9: You're covering for somebody.
10: I'm not covering for anybody.
8: You take the rap for all this, you're going to have a beard down to your knees by the time you get out.
10: I'm not taking any rap.
9: Then let's have it.
10: Oh, I'm tired.
8: $42,000 worth. You know who took it, you know where it is.
10: It could have disappeared anywhere, on the way from the east to the thousand places.
8: Nothing was missing from those shipments when they came in on the train. Everything was there when they were unloaded at the warehouse.
10: Then I don't know, I don't know.
9: Every dollar's worth was accounted for when it was loaded on the truck. Well, where is it now?
10: I'm tired. We've been here all night.
8: Let
10: me...
8: LaValle, let me read it for you again. 2,600 dozen nylon stockings, 45 bolts of silk, 58 cases imported perfume. And you're trying to tell us somebody hijacked all that from the trucks without you knowing it?
10: The trucks were loaded at the warehouse. We went out to eat. We came back, got in the trucks, delivered the stuff, and that's all I know.
9: And while you were out eating, the receipts for the load disappeared, too. Is that right, LaValle?
10: I don't know where the waybills are. The shipping clerk, that's his job.
8: We talked to him. He says one of you could have taken the waybill.
10: Well, then he's lying. I didn't take him.
8: Then what was this waybill doing in the cab of your truck?
10: I told you, I don't know. Somebody's trying to frame me.
8: Why?
10: I don't know. Somebody, I don't know why.
8: Then you better come up with an answer, mister.
10: Look, I'm tired. We've been here since 6 o'clock last night.
8: We're all tired. Who are you covering for? What are you trying to build? I need that coffee left, Ben.
9: It's cool.
8: That's all right. You want some, LaValle?
10: No.

0: All right, now look, let's get one thing straight. We've been here all night. We can be here all day, tomorrow, the day after that, and the day after that.
1: Yeah.
0: We got enough to make you on this. You know that. And we're going to stay with you. You tell us the truth. Everything.
1: I've told you all I'm going to tell you. If we stay here for 6 months, you got it all.
0: This your home phone, Hillside 8321?
1: That's right, 8321.
0: What time's your wife get up, Lavelle?
1: What do you mean?
0: Ben, get an outside line.
1: Yeah. You're not going to call my home.
0: That's Hillside 8321, Ben.
2: Outside, please.
1: Don't do that. Don't. Not my wife. Please. All right. Ask the questions again. This time I'll give you the answers.
0: Thomas Lavelle was 38 years old. He was a well-respected man in his community. Sometimes it's like that. You can question a man for hours, and he'll never give you any information. But somewhere in every man's makeup, there's a weak point. We were lucky enough to find Lavelle's. He told us that he would give us the locations where the hijacked goods were hidden. He told us the addresses were written on the ledge of a windowsill on the 7th floor of the Teamsters Union Hall. It was 8:30 a.m. On the 7th floor, is that right?
1: Yeah. Do me a favor.
2: Don't make it too big.
1: Well, look, we have to walk through the hiring hall before we get to the elevators in the back.
2: Yeah?
1: These handcuffs. They'll see them, all the guys in the hall. They know me. Can't you take them off my wrists till we get in the elevator?
0: Sorry, Lavelle.
1: Well, I won't try anything, but don't make me walk in front of them with these on.
0: Sorry.
1: Just till we get in the elevator. Can't you do that? I don't want the guys to see me.
0: Well, here's my overcoat, Lavelle. Drape it over your hands here, and they won't see the cuffs. There you are. Come on.
3: Hi, Tom. How are you?
4: Hi.
3: What's new, Tom?
4: Not much.
0: Let's take the elevator.
1: Yeah.
2: Cigarette?
1: No, thanks.
2: Jill?
0: Yeah, okay. Thanks.
1: It's down this way. Let me show you. To the left. A window up ahead there. Yeah, this one.
2: I don't see anything on the windowsill.
1: It's on the outside. Open the window and let me check. Yeah. Let me see you.
0: Ben, grab him. He's trying to jump.
5: Hey, get back here. Get back.
6: Let go, do you hear? Let me go.
0: Get him, Joe.
5: I can't hold him. He's pulling me out. Hold on, Ben. Grab me.
0: Joe.
5: He's slipping.
0: Try, Joe. Hold on.
5: He's kicking loose. I can't hold him.
0: Hold him, Joe.
5: Ben!
0: I couldn't hold him.
2: You almost went with him.
0: Let's get downstairs.
7: What happened?
0: Call an ambulance. There's been an accident. Thomas Lavelle was 38 years old. He was a well-respected man in his community. He died with the same reputation. We had a prisoner who had met his death while in our custody. In cases like this, we had to have witnesses. By the time we got to the street, the usual accident crowd had gathered.
2: Anybody here see the accident?
8: What you want, witnesses?
0: Yeah. Did you see it?
8: Yeah, we saw it.
0: Let's get their names, Ben.
8: My name's Pete Garfield. This is Jack Morris. We'll be your witnesses.
2: You'll probably be subpoenaed for the inquest tomorrow morning.
8: Sure, we'll be there. We saw you push the guy out the window. We saw you kill him.
0: The next morning at 10 a.m. in the basement of the Hall of Justice, Harold J. Lane, Deputy Coroner, City and County of Los Angeles, read the report of the findings of the autopsy on the body of the deceased, Thomas Lavelle. As is customary at a coroner's inquest, the identification witness was called to testify first.
9: Elizabeth Lavelle, please. Raise your right hand. Do you solemnly swear that the testimony you're about to give to be the truth, the whole truth, and nothing but the truth, so help you God?
7: Yes.
9: Be seated. State your name.
4: Elizabeth Laval.
9: What is your address?
4: 1216 East Camarillo Drive.
9: What is your occupation?
4: I'm a housewife.
9: What is your relation to the deceased?
4: His wife.
9: Have you viewed the body of the deceased in this office?
4: Yes.
9: Who was the deceased?
4: Husband. Thomas Laval.
9: Is there anything further you wish to add? Thank you. Step down, please. Joseph Friday. Raise your right hand. Do you solemnly swear that the testimony you're about to give to be the truth, the whole truth, and nothing but the truth, so help you God?
7: I do.
9: Be seated. State your name.
7: Joe Friday.
9: What is your address?
7: 4656 Collis Avenue.
9: What is your occupation?
7: I'm a police officer in and for the city of Los Angeles.
9: Are you the investigating and arresting officer on this case?
7: I am.
9: Will you state briefly the facts relating to the death of the deceased?
7: On the morning following the arrest by us of the deceased on suspicion of grand theft merchandise, he expressed a desire to assist us in the apprehension of suspects involved in these thefts and the recovery of property taken in them.
9: Did he assist you?
7: Well, he informed us that if we took him to the Teamsters Union Hall, that he'd be able to obtain addresses of the locations where the stolen property was cached.
9: You then took him there?
7: Yes, we did.
9: What happened?
7: When we arrived, he requested us to remove his handcuffs. We refused. The deceased then informed us that the addresses were written on a window ledge on the 7th floor. When we arrived at the window, under the pretense of searching for the addresses, he threw himself over the ledge. I grabbed his left leg to restrain him, but he kicked loose.
9: Did you at any time have any idea that the deceased planned such action?
7: I did not.
9: What did you do then?
7: We immediately went to the location of the body and had an ambulance dispatched.
9: Do you have anything further to state?
7: No, I have not.
9: Are there any questions from the jury? That's all, Officer Friday. Step down. Peter Garfield. Raise your right hand.
10: Yeah.
9: Do you solemnly swear that the testimony you're about to give to be the truth, the whole truth, and nothing but the truth, so help you God?
10: Yeah.
9: Be seated. State your name.
10: Pete Garfield.
9: What is your address?
10: 1654 North Pico.
9: What is your occupation?
10: Truck driver, down at General Warehouse.
9: Did you know the deceased?
10: Yeah.
9: How did you know him?
10: I worked with him. And that cop's a liar, and so's his buddy sitting over there.
9: Please confine the testimony of this inquest to facts. Were you present at the time the deceased met his death?
10: I told you I was. And those two cops pushed Tom out of the window.
9: Where were you at the time the deceased was pushed or jumped from the window?
10: Jack and I just left the Union Hall. We were going out the front door when it happened.
9: What attracted your attention?
10: I heard him scream. When I looked up, Tom was falling. That cop was standing at the window watching him.
9: Did you see the officer push him?
10: Yes, I saw him.
9: Did I understand you to say you were on the street outside the building at the time?
10: Yeah.
9: And you saw the officers push the deceased from the window on the 7th floor from your vantage point?
10: Yeah.
9: Isn't it true that that's a physical impossibility?
10: What is?
9: That you could have seen what you testified to from where you were standing.
10: I know they pushed him.
9: You know or you saw?
10: I know, that's all. Tom wouldn't jump out of a window.
9: Then it's true you didn't see the officers push the deceased out of the window?
10: No, I didn't see him.
9: Is there anything further you'd like to add?
10: They must have pushed him.
9: Any question from the jury? That's all, Garfield. Step down. Dorothy River. Raise your right hand.
11: Yes.
9: Do you solemnly swear that the testimony you're about to give to be the truth, the whole truth, and nothing but the truth, so help you God?
11: I do.
9: Be seated. State your name.
11: Dorothy River.
9: What is your address?
11: 211 South Beverly Drive.
9: And what is your occupation?
11: I'm a stenographer at the Teamsters Union Hall.
9: Were you present the morning the deceased met his death?
11: I was.
9: State where you were and what you were doing.
11: I was in our office on the 7th floor doing some filing.
9: Please state what you witnessed.
11: The filing cabinet in our office is by the door. The office faces on the hallway and the door happened to be open. I heard a commotion and looked out. I saw those two officers struggling with the man.
9: Did you hear any conversation?
11: Yes. I heard that officer there say, "Get back here, get back." The man outside the window yelled, "Let me go, let me go." This officer here, Officer Friday, said, "He's pulling me out. Hold on, Ben, grab me."
9: How far from the window were you?
11: I'd say about 15 feet.
9: Do you have anything else to add?
11: Yes. As the two policemen started downstairs, Officer Friday said to me, "Call an ambulance. There's been an accident."
9: Thank you, Miss River.
11: Those officers didn't push that man out the window. They were trying to hold him.
7: After hearing additional witnesses, the coroner's jury retired at 11:57 a.m. 8 minutes later, they returned with their decision. The deceased met his death voluntarily and by his own actions. The homicide detail continued the investigation of Laval's death. A week went by. With homicide working one side, we hoped that they might turn up additional leads in the hijacking case. Nothing turned up. It seemed that with the death of Thomas Laval, our leads came to an abrupt stop. On Tuesday morning, March 16th at 9 a.m., we got a call from Chief of Detectives Ed Backstrand.
10: Now, once more, what about the waybills on these shipments? You checked them?
7: Everything we could.
2: Talk to everybody and handle them.
10: And talk to them some more. $42,000 in merchandise doesn't just disappear. Now, who's the last one to handle those waybills?
2: The warehouse shipment clerk.
7: The bills were signed and stamped. 2 hours after he filed them in his desk, they disappeared.
10: What about the truck drivers? You checked them out?
7: Talked to all of them. Nothing so far.
10: Nothing was missing from those shipments until they left the warehouse. Is that right?
2: Yeah.
10: And somewhere in between the warehouse and the delivery points, $42,000 worth of goods disappeared.
7: Somebody's got to be hijacking those loads. We know that, but how do we get to it?
2: Maybe they're working alone. Maybe they're working with the truck drivers. It's one or the other. It's got to be.
7: Just hadn't lost Laval.
10: Well, you lost him. That doesn't close the case.
7: You got a suggestion?
10: Yeah, I got a suggestion. Crack it.
12: 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Ladies and gentlemen, we are pleased to announce that starting next Thursday, October 6th, Dragnet will be brought to you by Fatima Cigarettes. 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
7: We stayed on the job. Another week went by. No leads. We spent so much time at the general warehouse where the merchandise disappeared that we almost got to be a part of the crew. We got to know everybody. We made frequent visits to the Teamsters Union Hall, but got us nothing. On Wednesday, March 26th, we reported in for work at 8 a.m.
10: Friday, Romero.
13: Yes, Skipper?
10: You fooled around just long enough. They hijacked another load last night, $38,000.
7: What outfit?
10: Same, general warehouse. Who's your contact down there?
2: Ray Hobart, shipping clerk.
10: I'll hop down there right now and get the details.
7: Right, Ed.
10: There are two ways to solve this thing.
7: Yeah?
10: You can get those hijackers now or wait till General Warehouse goes out of business. Get on it.
7: Hobart, who was the shipping clerk on duty last night?
14: I was, working for Siggy, Siegelmeister. He's out of the cold.
2: And you saw the stuff was loaded on the trucks and you checked the waybill?
14: Yeah, as usual. Everything as usual. Checked the trucks out at 2 a.m., went back to the office, filed the waybills.
7: You work a pretty heavy schedule, Hobart. You started at 2 a.m. and you're still on duty?
14: Oh, it took the last 4 hours of Siggy's shift, at 2 a.m. to 6 a.m. He had a cold. I was back here at 10 this morning to start my own shift.
2: When did you find out the waybills were missing on that shipment last night?
14: Just before I went off. Maybe, Half past five, quarter to six.
7: Well, how about the truck drivers who handled that load, Hobart? You got them?
14: Let's see. I got it right here.
7: Okay.
14: Here you go, Sergeant. Jack Morris and Pete Garfield.
7: Jack Morris and Pete Garfield were brought in for questioning. We double-checked with Homicide and found that their reports on Morris and Garfield tallied with ours. No previous records. Both men had been tailed for a reasonable length of time since their testimony at the Laval inquest. Their actions failed to implicate them. 4 days after the second hijacking, we got a tip from one of our informants down in the warehouse district. He told us that a man in a gray suit had been hanging around the coffee shop next to the Teamsters Union Hall. He was peddling nylon stockings cheap. There had been other reports like this, which we had followed up, but none of them had paid off. Usually such leads didn't pay off, but we couldn't be sure. They had to be checked. At a few minutes before five that afternoon, we found the nylon salesman in the gray suit in the back booth of the coffee shop adjoining the Union Hall.
13: Look, Mac. Take a look. The finest. You can't do better. 51-gauge nylon. Look good, huh?
15: Sure do, don't they, Joe?
7: Yeah, they do. We've been looking for you, Mac. Some of the guys in the Union Hall said that you'd be around.
13: Sure, I saw lots of these around the hall. Truck drivers, just like you, buying them like crazy. Good deal.
15: Sure looks like it, Mac. How many pairs do we have?
13: Many as you want. 4 bits a pair, you name it.
7: You got a couple of dozen for us? A
13: couple of dozen? Mm-hmm. No, not on me, but I can get them. Many as you want.
7: Well, we're kind of in a hurry. Can you get them for us fast? A
13: couple of dozen.
15: Better make it 3 dozen, huh, Joe?
7: Yeah, if you want. 3 dozen. Can you get them now?
13: A couple of hours, I can get them. Same quality. Want to meet me here?
7: Oh, I don't know. We wanted them for tonight. My wife's birthday, you know.
13: Well, maybe an hour and a half. How's that? 3 dozen, meet you here.
15: Oh, look, Mac, maybe we're both heading the same direction. Can't we go with you and pick up the nylon? Save time for all of us.
13: No, I don't think so. No. Can't you wait? Hour and a half? How's that? Ever find a better buy?
7: I'm sorry, Mac. I wish we had the time. Well, where do you have to go to pick up these nylons?
13: Oh, way out. Sunset Boulevard near Fairfax. Can't you wait? I'll make it fast.
7: Can't we pay you and then go out and pick them up ourselves?
13: Huh? No. Don't work that way. No. Can't you wait here? I'll make it fast.
15: We ought to be home now, Joe. Yeah, I'm sorry, mister. We'll have to skip it.
7: Yeah, maybe we can pick up something on the way home, Ben. Candy or something. Wife likes candy.
13: Now, look, fellas, I don't want to see you lose out on this deal. I'll meet you halfway.
15: How do you mean?
13: Look, together we'll go out to Sunset and Fairfax, huh? Near the place. You wait there at the hamburger stand, and in 5 minutes I'll bring you the stuff, okay?
7: Oh, I don't know. We're late already, but... All right, it's a deal. I'll call the wife and tell her we're going to be a little later. 3 dozen, is that right?
13: 3 dozen are the best. You can't do better.
7: All right, I'll be back in just a minute.

0: 2523.
1: Chief of Detectives Office, Chandler.
2: Mike, Joe Friday, Backstrand there?
1: Out right now, Joe.
2: Well, then do me a favor, Chandler. Make it fast. Get a couple of men out to Sunset and Fairfax as fast as you can. Tell them to watch for Ben and

0: Eddie Backstrand there?
1: Out right now, Joe.
0: Well, then do me a favor, Chandler. Make it fast. Get a couple of men out to Sunset and Fairfax as fast as you can. Tell them to watch for Ben and me. You got that?
1: Yeah, what else?
0: We'll drive up in our car with another man. Ben and I will get out of the car and go in the hamburger stand. The other man will walk off. Whoever you get, tell him to follow that man. You got it?
1: Right.
0: All right. Just tail him. See where he goes, see what he does.
1: Okay, Joe, right away.
2: All set, Joe? She got dinner ready?
0: Yeah, just about. We better hustle.
3: Sure. Best deal in the world. Let's go.
0: At 5 minutes to 6, we pulled up at the corner of Sunset Boulevard and Fairfax. It was almost dark. Ben and I got out of the car and started over for the hamburger stand on the corner. We caught a glimpse of Barcy and Kaplan in one of our detective cars parked in a gas station on the opposite corner. They had their eyes on our man. When the traffic signals changed, the man crossed the street and headed down Fairfax. Barcy and Kaplan waited a minute, and then they took off after him. He turned at the next corner and disappeared from sight. Ben and I ordered a cup of coffee, and we sat down to wait. At 6:30, we were still waiting. At 7:05, I went across the street to the drugstore and called the office. Barcy and Kaplan hadn't been heard from. Their car, 105K, was not acknowledging calls. I had my call switched from communications to Backstrand's office.
4: Well, they lost him, Friday. I don't know how they lost him, but they lost him.
0: Well, who's out there now?
4: Sullivan and Whitney took a detail out there. They're combing the neighborhood right now.
0: Well, how did it happen? A man just doesn't disappear into thin air.
4: That's what I keep telling you about that stuff that's been hijacked.
0: The search for the nylon salesman went on all that night and most of the next day. From his description, we ran a make on him. No previous record. He had disappeared completely. We were right back where we'd started from. The only thing we could do was to start backtracking, re-questioning the people at General Warehouse, the truck drivers, the shipping clerks. We kept a close check on Garfield and Morris, and we went back to the only possible lead still remaining, Mrs. Lavelle. She could tell us nothing more than we already knew. When we left her, we started on the neighbors for the second time around. For the rest of the day, we canvassed the immediate neighborhood. We got as many opinions of the Lavelles as they had neighbors. At 3:30 that afternoon, we visited with Miss Gertrude Langster, a 50-year-old maiden lady who lived almost directly across the street from the Lavelle house. She'd been out of town the first time we covered the neighborhood.
5: The old saying goes, Sergeant, there's no fool like an old fool. Oh, say, if I told you the chances I had when I was a girl...
6: Yeah, but we just...
5: Not truck drivers like that. Lavelle man, God rest his soul. But fine, wealthy men, bankers, lawyers... Templeton Grant, you remember him?
6: No, ma'am.
5: I was engaged to him once. Butterfly waist, that's what he used to call me. Well, I was slim in those days. Would you like to see some pictures of me as a girl?
6: No, thank you, ma'am. We'd just like to ask you a few questions, that's all.
0: Could you tell us if the Lavelles had many visitors to their house in the past 6 months or so?
5: Oh, my, no. Funniest thing, I am the nosy type, Sergeant. I like to know everything that goes on around my neighborhood, and you can take my word for it, the Lavelles never had visitors. You know, Sergeant Friday, you remind me of a young man I used to be engaged to just a few years ago.
0: Yes, Miss Langston.
6: Now, would you tell us, please, did you have any reason to think that there was something a little out of the ordinary about the Lavelle?
5: Oh, little out of the ordinary, he says. But my dear man, yes. Here he was, a truck driver, and there she was with a home furnished like the Astors. Well, I even used to see him cart some of the things home in that car. His beautiful things, rugs and glassware, bolts of fabric. Oh, gorgeous.
6: And he'd bring these things home after work. Is that it, Miss Langston?
5: Oh, anytime, anytime. Day or night, weekends, anytime.
6: After 4, Joe, we better call office.
0: Yeah. Now, are you sure of all that you've told us, Miss Langster?
5: Sure. Oh, my dear man, of course I'm sure. I watched him week after week.
0: Well, thank you.
5: Won't you stay for a cup of tea? I'll have Josephine fix it. Josephine?
0: No, thank you, ma'am.
5: Well, then, perhaps a glass of sherry?
0: Thank you, no. But there is something.
5: Yes?
0: I wonder if we could use your phone, please.
5: Oh, yes. In the hall, next to the umbrella stand.
0: Thank you, ma'am.
7: City Hall.
0: 2523.
7: 2523.
4: Backstrand.
0: Friday, Ed. Nothing much here.
4: Well, there's something here. Barcy and Kaplan just called. Pete Garfield left his house half an hour ago. Then he picked up Morris.
0: What's so unusual about that?
4: Nothing except the guy driving the car is the little man in the gray suit, the nylon salesman. Barcy and Kaplan are tailing him.
0: Where are they now?
4: Headed north out Riverside Drive.
0: There's nothing out there but a golf course and a lot of riding stables.
4: I don't care what they do for recreation. Go get them.
0: With red light and siren, it took us 12 minutes to pick up Barcy and Kaplan on Riverside Drive.

0: At 4:23 p.m., we pulled up in front of the Blue Pony Riding Stables. Marcy and Kaplan's car was overturned just beyond the driveway leading up to the Riding Academy.
1: Kaplan's hurt. I called an ambulance. They rammed us.
0: What kind of a car are they in?
1: They switched. They're driving a 12-ton Bulldog semi.
0: Which way'd they head?
1: Going north. We've got a 3-minute lead on you. Pneumatic commercial, Adam 653.
0: Let's go, Ben.
2: Can you see him, Joe?
0: No, not yet. Watch that crossing.
2: Up ahead, Joe. That's a semi. Can you read it?
0: Wait a minute. Adam 653, that's them.
2: Took a ride on Lancashire.
0: Don't lose them.
2: They're pushing that semi too hard.
0: Look at that trailer sway.
2: They'll have to stay on Lancashire. They're going too fast to turn now.
0: Traffic's closing in up ahead of them.
2: They better not turn.
0: That's what they're doing.
2: Look at that trailer whip. They're going over.
0: Into that storefront.

0: are.
1: Wait a minute. Let me see. Yeah, they're banged up, but they're alive.
2: Well, there they are, Joe.
1: Yeah.
2: Garfield, Morris, Little Man, and the Gray Suit.
1: It's funny, isn't it?
2: What's that?
1: Garfield's going to swear we pushed that truck through that window.
3: The story you have just heard is true. Only the names were changed to protect the innocent. Peter Garfield, Jack Morris, and John Dolfo, the stocking salesman, were hospitalized and later brought to trial. They were convicted on charges of grand theft and received sentences as prescribed by law. They are now serving their terms in the state penitentiary. You have just heard the 18th in a new series of authentic cases from official files. Technical advice for Dragnet comes from the Office of Acting Chief of Police W.A. Wharton, Los Angeles Police Department. Tonight's program is dedicated to motorcycle officer Elmer Forsman of the Fresno, California Police Department, who on the afternoon of October 6, 1946, gave his life so that yours might be more secure. Remember, starting next Thursday night, October 6th, Fatima Cigarettes invite you to listen to Dragnet immediately following the Supper Club. That's 10:30 p.m. Eastern Standard Time over most of these same NBC stations. Check your newspaper for local release time. Dragnet came to you from Los Angeles. Judy Canova joins the star lineup of Saturday shows tonight on NBC.
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0: Yeah, danger is my assignment. I get sent to a lot of places I can't even pronounce. They all spell the same thing, though, trouble. But when I walk into the commissioner's office, I don't realize that this assignment's going to prove that sometimes the nicest thing that can happen to a guy is to get kidnapped.
1: Morning, Commissioner. You sent for me?
2: Steve, does the name Ellis Chandler mean anything to you?
1: Ellis Chandler? Sure. Otherwise known as the notorious Colonel Chan, soldier of fortune. He'd been in the Orient for years. Do anything for a fast buck.
2: Right now, he's in the business of smuggling guns and ammunition into the islands of the South Pacific.
1: That sounds like Chan, all right.
2: He's operating an air freight line out of Port Moresby in New Guinea. We've kept our eye on him for some time. So far, we've been unable to find out who he's working for and where the guns are coming from.
1: Oh, China, probably.
2: Last night, as Colonel Chan was preparing to take off from the airstrip at Moresby, our men decided to close in. But he managed to get away in a hail of bullets.
1: That guy is as slippery as a needle in a barrel of oil.
2: He didn't get very far, though. Early this morning, his plane crashed in the Coral Sea just off the Solomons. A Navy destroyer picked him up. He was badly injured.
1: Where is he now, Commissioner?
2: The destroyer is taking him back to the hospital at Port Moresby. Get over there, Steve. Check with Jim Turner. He's in charge of the case. Find out what you can from Colonel Chan. It's vitally important we learn who has been buying those guns and smashed the operation. Well, that's it. You've got your assignment. Good luck.
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0: Sure, I've got my assignment. Get over to a hospital at Port Moresby in New Guinea, have a chat with a notorious Colonel Chan, soldier of fortune, and find out who hired him to run guns and ammo into the islands of the South Pacific. It's late Wednesday afternoon when my plane lands. I hustle over to the hospital. Jim Turner, our agent in charge of the case, is waiting for me. And from the expression on his face, I figure I can expect some bad news.
4: Well, you're too late, Steve.
1: He's dead?
4: Yeah, died an hour ago. Severe head injury. I went over to his office at the airport to see if I could turn up anything.
1: Did you?
4: Yeah, a letter. Got it right here. It was in his desk. Have a look.
1: Mm-hmm. Signed by a man named Jarvis?
4: He's a copra broker. Mm-hmm. Has an office here in town. He sent the letter to Chandler 2 days ago.
1: Chandler run freight for Jarvis?
4: Mm-hmm. Now, in the letter, Jarvis writes that a client of his, the name isn't mentioned, has expressed a desire to meet with Chandler personally. Jarvis has arranged for them to get together on the next trip.
1: Meaning that maybe Chan was on his way to meet him when he crashed, that maybe this client of Jarvis is the Mr. Big we're after.
4: Right.
1: I think I ought to pay a call on friend Jarvis. Looks like he's the go-between.
5: Come in, sir. Come in, please.
1: Thanks. Sorry to bother you, Mr. Jarvis.
5: Not at all, sir. Not at all. Your name is, Winchell?
1: Mitchell. Steve Mitchell.
5: Oh, yeah. Well, my secretary said it was Winchell. Fool girl never gets anything right. Do sit down, please.
1: I thought you might be able to give me some information.
5: No, indeed. Pertaining to...
1: An old friend of mine, Colonel Chan.
5: Colonel Chan? Well, I don't believe that I am familiar
1: His real name is Ellis Chandler.
5: Ellis Chandler? The flyer?
1: That's right.
5: Well, by George, you mean to say that Chandler is the well-known Colonel Chan? Well, sir, that is a bit of news. Your old friend, sir?
1: Yeah. They told me at the airport that he'd taken a shipment out there. Didn't know when he'd be back.
5: Oh, I see.
1: I understand he runs quite a bit of freight for you.
5: Oh, true. Copra, you know.
1: Well, I'd hope that if the shipment was yours, you might be able to tell me where I'd find him.
5: Oh, well, I am sorry, Mr. Mitchell. I'm afraid I can't tell you.
1: He wasn't flying for you then, eh?
5: No, a busy man, our friend Chandler. Mr. Mitchell flies freight for a good many firms here in the area. I suggest you may inquire of them. Perhaps they could...
1: Yeah, I guess I'll do that, Mr. Jarvis.
5: Oh, excuse me, please. Yes? Oh, yes, put him on, Miss Moon. It's a long-distance call from a client, Mr. Mitchell.
1: Sure, sure, I'll be on the way.
5: I'm sorry I wasn't able to help you, sir.
1: Well, thanks anyway.
4: Steve, didn't you get anything out of Jarvis at all?
1: Well, just before I left, his secretary put a call into him, a long-distance call from a client.
4: Oh?
1: Could have been our Mr. Big, wondering what's happened to Chan.
4: Yeah, be nice if we could find out where that call came from, huh?
1: Yeah, let's get out of here, Jim.
4: Okay. Look, Steve, I have an idea.
1: Yeah?
4: The secretary of Jarvis.
1: Her name is Miss Moon.
4: She'd know where that long-distance call came from.
1: Sure.
4: Is she the, friendly type?
1: Very.
4: Well, if we played our cards right...
1: She might give out with some information, huh? You go back to the hotel. I'll check with you in a while.
4: But what about Miss Moon?
1: That's my cab over there, see it?
4: Yeah, hey, there's a dame in it. Miss Moon?
1: It isn't a mountain goat, Buster. I'll see you later.
4: Oh, hello, Steve. I've been waiting... Hey, what happened to you? You're soaking wet.
1: Here, I've got something for you. A lily. You can press it in a book something.
4: Thanks. Now, look, Steve.
1: Okay, okay. I took Miss Moon to a quiet little cafe for cocktails. While she's sipping a martini, I steer the conversation around it. Jarvis?
4: So?
1: So, it turns out she hates the guy. Doesn't want to talk about him.
4: Oh, great.
1: So, we have another martini.
4: This loosens her tongue?
1: Only her throwing arm. She starts pelting everybody along the bar with oyster crackers. Now she hates everybody.
4: Oh, fine. Sounds like quite a doll.
1: To Martini Moon, a fat gent close by calls her as he combs the crackers out of his hair. I ease her out of the place and decide she'd better go home. On the way, we pass a lily pond. That's all, brother.
4: I know. She wanted to go in swimming?
1: She shoved before I could refuse the invitation. Well, the cops show up and I duck out fast.
4: And what happened to Martini Moon?
1: Last time I saw her, she was plowing across the pond in a southeasterly direction with the gendarmes in hot pursuit.
4: Well, that sure was a waste of time.
1: Not exactly.
4: What do you mean?
1: That dunking I got in the lily pond gave me an idea, Jim. According to Jarvis's letter, Chan and Mr. Big had never met before, so I become Colonel Chan and go on to meet the Big Shot.
4: What?
1: Why not?
4: Well, Chan was on his way to meet the Big Shot, only we don't know where.
1: Exactly. What was Chan's position when he crashed?
4: Well, according to the Navy report, at a point some 30 miles off San Cristobal Island. He was headed south. Probably for the New Hebrides group.
1: Okay, so I take a dunking in the Coral Sea just off the island. A ship headed in that direction takes me in.
4: Go on.
1: If the news gets around the grapevine that the notorious Colonel Chan had crashed and was picked up and was now stranded on one of the islands...
4: Sure, I get it. If you can't go to Mr. Big, he'll come to you.
1: I want this to look as legit as possible. I'd rather be rescued by someone, not in on the act, if you know what I mean.
4: Okay. While you get into some dry clothes, let me check with one of our men over in Bougainville. He'll know about the ships traveling the trader lane.
0: By sundown, we've completed our plan for Operation Sea Rescue. 2 hours later, I'm aboard a Navy flying boat, and we're well out over the Coral Sea, headed for the New Hebrides Island.
6: About as far as we go, Steve. Pilot's going to set her down.
1: Exactly where are we, Jim?
6: We're approximately 10 miles off Espiritu Santo, the largest of the islands.
1: That where we're going?
6: Yeah. Our rescue ship ought to be along in an hour or so. Just what you ordered.
1: Oh?
6: We found out there's a copra trader out of Bougainville. The skipper's a shady character named Wing Sue, affectionately known as Pigfoot.
1: Two toes?
6: Oh. Has a fondness for pickled pig's feet.
1: He sounds real peachy.
6: He's well known in the area, Steve. Has an in with the underworld, and he's always out for a buck. But watch your step, Colonel Chan. If the word's gotten out that the real Chan is dead back at Moresby, you'll wind up likewise.
1: Don't worry, my will is made out. You'll get my bicycle clipped.
0: A few minutes later, the seaplane sets down. I pile out in my one-man life raft and wait for a ship and a skipper called Wing Sue, otherwise quaintly known as Pigfoot. It's 10 minutes of 11 when I look at my watch again, and then I see a ship approaching. I take the flare out of my pocket. It lights up the sky with a pretty red glow. The ship shifts course and heads for me. It looks like I'm in, but a couple of minutes later, it looks like I'm going to be done in. The trader is headed straight for me. I stand up, wave frantically, but she keeps coming right at me.
3: Steve Mitchell will continue his dangerous assignment in just a moment. 20 seconds from now, a fire will break out somewhere in the United States, causing untold misery and devastation. More than 11,000 persons are killed annually by these fires. Many more are injured, and more than $700 million worth of property is lost. Now, the most tragic part of this statement lies in the fact that more than 90% of all fires in the home start through sheer carelessness and could be avoided. Here are a few simple rules of safety which will help you to protect your home and your loved ones from the ravages of fire. First, do not smoke in bed or discard lighted cigarettes carelessly. Second, clean out old newspapers, magazines, and other inflammable debris. Third, promptly repair all defective wiring and electrical equipment. If a wire looks frayed or worn, replace it at once. Fourth, use only those cleaning fluids which will not burn. And fifth, be careful with matches. Keep them out of the reach of small children. You can't afford to gamble with fire. The odds are against you every time. Now back to Dangerous Assignment and Brian Donlevy as Steve Mitchell.
7: The boat's almost on top of me. I dive to one side as it hits the raft.
0: Suddenly a line drops beside me. I grab at it and get hauled up over the side of the corporate trader. Waddling toward me along the deck is a pudgy gent with a big grin, and when I see what he's gnawing on, I know I've found my boy Pigfoot, all right.
8: Mitchell! Most fortunate you're still alive.
1: You're telling me?
8: Most clumsy helmsman of mine almost hit you.
1: What do you mean, almost?
8: Very unfortunate accident.
1: Accident.
8: But happy ending, huh? Here. You like some Pigfoot?
1: Not right now.
8: It's very good. It's also my name, Pigfoot. Real name is Wing Sue, but friends call me Pigfoot. You call me Pigfoot too, huh?
1: Why, thanks.
8: Your name?
1: Maggot Joe.
8: Oh, so? What happened, Joe?
1: My plane got tired.
8: Oh, so? Very happy for you, Pigfoot. Come along in his boat, huh?
1: Yeah, thanks. Here. Money's a little soggy, but you can dry it off.
8: Oh, so, big bankroll. Have an excellent place to dry off money. Maybe you...
1: Thanks a lot, but no thanks. I'll let the rest of it dry off in my own pocket. Where are we heading?
8: Espirito Santo.
1: Suits me.
8: There is Navy patrol boat in area. Maybe you would like to be transferred to it, huh?
1: Look, if we should run into the patrol boat on the way in, I'd just as soon you kept me out of sight.
8: Oh, so?
1: And here's for doing it.
8: Oh, so... what you say your name is?
1: I told you, call me Joe.
0: The way Pigfoot's little button eyes keep flicking toward me, I can tell he figures he's got a distinguished visitor aboard and, more important, a chance to pick up a few fast bucks. So far, so good. We dock 2 hours later, and he's sticking to me like a brother. He hustles me to a back booth in a waterfront bar.
8: Friend of mine run this bar. Can help you.
0: Oh? For instance?
9: For instance, hello.
0: Well, hello.
8: Oh, so, Liana, he's a friend of mine, Joe.
9: How are you, Joe?
0: Better by the minute. Sit down.
9: Thanks. Well, what can I do for you, Joe?
0: You know, that's a leading question and could easily... Hey, wait a minute. Are you the friend Pigfoot was telling me about, the one who runs this bar?
9: That's right.
8: Wait. Over there near the bar, the local law.
9: Lieutenant Fabian.
0: Hey, he's heading this way.
10: Well, well, well, Liana. Are you perhaps trying to get your license revoked?
9: I don't understand, Lieutenant.
10: I can't think of a better way than harboring undesirable characters here.
9: Undesirable?
10: Your friend, Colonel Chen.
8: What? You, Colonel Chen?
0: So what?
10: I thought I made it clear the last time you were here 2 years ago, Colonel Chen, that you are emphatically not welcome on this island. I'll give you exactly 2 hours to clear out.
0: Don't push. I'll shove off when I get ready.
10: I see. Very well. That's your attitude. You'll spend your time here locked up. On your feet.
0: Look.
10: I said on your feet, Colonel Chan.
0: Okay, I...
8: Oh, so...
9: You better get out of here.
0: Any idea where to?
8: Three block down, little hotel, room number 7 in back. You wait there for me. Now you go, quick.
0: Down hotel room. Apparently the plan is still working okay, and I just hope I didn't slug Lieutenant Fabian too hard. Quite an act he put on. Huh? 2 hours later, Bigfoot shows up.
8: Oh, entire town buzzing with story how you clip officer, Colonel Chen.
0: Oh.
8: Be very difficult for you to get off island now.
0: Oh, great.
8: But can be arranged for $1,000. American.
0: Well, ordinarily, I'd be delighted, Bigfoot, but it so happens I don't have $1,000 American.
8: Oh, so? Perhaps you have a friend with $1,000 American, huh?
0: Yeah, that's a thought. There's a guy I've been doing a little work for lately.
8: Who is he? Where can I find him?
0: You say the news about me is all over the island, eh?
8: Oh, yes.
0: Then just sit tight. I have a hunch he'll find you. Yeah, I figure that the word will spread through the grapevine that Bigfoot knows where Colonel Chan is hiding. It'll eventually reach the ears of Mr. Big, whoever he is, and that's what I'm counting on. Towards evening, I doze off, but not for long. Who is it?
8: It's your good friend, the Pickford. Hello. You were right about what would happen, Colonel Chan.
0: What do you mean?
8: Well, after leaving you earlier today, I was contacted by your friend with much money, the man you work for.
0: Oh?
8: Yes. Lives on a nearby island and wished to talk to me. So I go over and brought him back.
0: Where is he?
8: How's he not far? I take you. Come.
0: Hey, quite a joint.
8: Yes.
11: I'm glad you like it.
0: What? Liana, why the gun?
11: We want you to be our guest.
0: You're Mr. Big?
11: No, Colonel Chan. But we know who this Mr. Big, as you call him, is. And we believe you are quite valuable to him. Need I say more?
0: No, I get it. You hold me for a ransom, huh?
11: Exactly. Bigfoot, you will make the arrangements. Guard, take Colonel Chan to the cellar.
0: Bigfoot leaves and the guard, a big, rugged-looking gent, takes me down to the cellar. Somehow, I've got to get free and follow Bigfoot because he's obviously going to be heading for the boy who's behind the whole deal. We stop in front of a heavy door.
12: Aside.
0: I walk into the room, then, just as he starts to close the door behind me, I suddenly throw my weight against it that swings back into him. Before he can recover his balance, I nail him. I roll him into a quiet corner, climb out the window, and start after Bigfoot. I spot him down near the waterfront. He's covering every bar and dive on the street. He goes in, comes out a minute later, and moves on to the next one.
10: He must be thirsty, Mitchell.
0: What? Oh, Lieutenant Fabian. I think he's rounding up his crew.
13: Oh?
0: Look, Lieutenant, I'm going to try and sneak aboard his boat. Why don't you pick up a couple of your men and the boat and tag along?
13: Where to?
0: If my hunch is right, to an island inhabited mainly by the gent the real Colonel Chan was working for. The gunrunner I'm after. It's dark by now. I slip aboard Bigfoot's boat without being seen and find a hiding place. Pretty soon, Bigfoot and the rest of his crew come aboard and we shove off. 2 hours later, we dock at a small island. I slip over the side, swim under the little pier, and wade ashore. I spot Bigfoot taking off up a trail that leads to what looks like a small plantation. And I spot something else in the underbrush. It looks like abandoned fortifications, probably from the last war. I get a sudden hunch and ease over to them. I find an opening and let myself down into one of the bunkers. And then I see my hunch is right. Stacks of guns and ammunition all over. Yeah, this is the gunrunner's headquarters. I climb up out of the bunker, and suddenly a guard with a Tommy gun looms up in front of me.
13: Aye.
0: The surprise is mutual. Before he can pull the trigger, I knock the gun out of his hand.
13: Ow.
0: The guard goes down and stays there. I dive for the Tommy gun, but a foot jams down on my wrist, and I look up into a gun barrel.
14: Sorry.
0: Huh? Jarvis, the copra broker.
14: That is right.
8: Hey, what is all? Please, check him out. Colonel Chan, how you get here?
14: That is not important right now, and he's not Colonel Chan. More like a government agent. Eh, Mitchell?
0: You're doing a talking, Jarvis.
14: Where's the real Colonel Chan? Dead? If so, that saves me the trouble.
0: You're the boy who's been running the whole deal, huh?
14: That's right. Colonel Chan never knew that. I always posed as the go-between because I didn't want him to get any ideas about trying to take over from me. But he got ideas anyway, apparently.
0: That's why you set up the meeting, to knock him off. Well, a plane crash saved you the trouble.
14: Good. Now, after I take care of you...
8: Please, what about the fee for Pigfoot, Mr. Jarvis?
1: Are you kidding, Pigfoot? You tried to pull a fast one on Jarvis by holding me for ransom, but it didn't work.
8: Oh, no, please. I was only trying to keep you in a safe place so I could deliver you to him.
1: Take a look at his face, Pigfoot. You think he's going to buy that story? You know too much now. The only payment you'll get from him is a slug.
8: Oh, no.
14: Don't listen to him, Pigfoot. He's talking crazy. As soon as I take care of him, we'll have...
1: You're next in line, Pigfoot, and you know it.
8: Oh, so sorry, but I better leave now.
14: Stay where you are.
8: No, I...
14: Don't move!
1: Jarvis takes his eyes off me just a moment to swing his gun toward Pigfoot. That's what I'm waiting for. I grab his arm.
14: I'll take that.
8: Come on now,
1: hey, Pigfoot! You left your sandals.
12: Mitchell.
1: Huh? Oh, Lieutenant Fabian.
12: We rounded up Jarvis's men. Our friend Pigfoot seems to be in a hurry.
1: I'll guarantee he's never moved that fast before.
12: Want him picked up? After all, he tried to kidnap you.
1: But he also helped me a moment ago when he made a break like I was counting on him to. Now, let's figure he squared things up there.
12: All right. Perhaps we can use him again sometime anyway. I say, look at him go.
1: Go? Man, he's gone. Real gone.
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3: And that will be Steve Mitchell's dangerous assignment next week. Included in tonight's cast were Ray Dietrich, Bill Conrad, Paul Frees, Betty Lou Gerson, and Don Morrison. This is John Storm speaking. Dangerous Assignment, starring Brian Donlevy in the role of Steve Mitchell with Herb Butterfield as the commissioner, is written by Bob Reif and Adrian Jandeau and is directed by Bill Karn. 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
16: This is Orson Welles speaking from London. Here in the grim stone structure in the Thames, which houses Scotland Yard, is a warehouse of souvenirs. A warehouse where everyday objects, a hammer, a suitcase, a shirt button, all are touched by murder. You take this canvas bag.
17: This canvas bag might give us a lead, sir.
18: What's that writing on it, Sergeant?
17: It's the name of a local merchant, J. Gregory, Northampton.
16: Well, today, that canvas bag can be seen in the Black Museum. Thank you.
19: From the annals of the Criminal Investigation Department of the London Police, we bring you the dramatic stories of the crimes recorded by the objects in Scotland Yard's Gallery of Death, the Black Museum.

0: here we are in the Black Museum. Scotland Yard's museum of murder. As here lies death. All the ways and means of death. Guns, of course, abound in plenty, but there are other simpler objects. Things that were never meant for murder. Now, this gold trophy. A famous sportsman climaxed a great career by winning this. Later, it was an exhibit in his trial. It was proved he had used it to batter a man to death. Here's a knitting needle, perhaps used to knit for absent friends for children not yet born. And it was put to more lethal use, to end a life. Ah, here we are. Here's the canvas bag. It was once a bag used to hold provisions in a Northampton grocery store. Later on, it became more famous, but we anticipate. Let's begin the story not with a canvas bag, but with a certain young woman who, at her home in Birmingham, was packing her suitcases.
1: Here's another dress, Mary.
2: Oh, thanks, Mother.
1: And your slippers.
2: Mm-hmm. Well, I think that must be all.
1: Let's just have another look round. You don't want to forget anything.
2: No, that's right.
1: Oh, here you are, just as well I looked. Some stockings.
2: Oh. Well, I think that's all.
1: Yes.
2: I'll just lock my suitcase.
1: Mary?
2: What, Mother?
1: Are you sure you'll be all right?
2: No, of course.
1: Well, it seems such a strange arrangement, you going all the way to London alone.
2: But what's strange about it? Tom's working in London, saving for our passages to Canada. He can't come to fetch me.
1: But travel all that way alone. Oh, Mary, let me come with you.
2: No, Mother. I'm not a child.
1: You're an almost married woman, but that doesn't mean your mother still can't worry about you.
2: Oh, Mother, really? Look, I'll be perfectly all right. Tom and I are getting married when I reach London. A month later, we'll be on our way to Canada.
1: And we'll lose you. It's so sad. You'll write as soon as you reach London, won't you, darling?
2: Yes, of course I will. And don't worry, please. I'll be all right.
0: A girl leaving home to get married, an anxious mother. Nothing very new about that. Except that the girl never went to London. The following day, her train arrived in Northampton, where she was tenderly greeted by a charming man, some years older than herself.
3: Hello. Hello. Here I am, Mary. Oh. My dear Mary.
2: Oh, darling. I've been waiting here for a moment. I thought you...
3: What, that I might have deserted you? Hardly, my sweet. Did you have much trouble with your family?
2: Yes, a little. Dad was anxious, and you know what Mother is. She worries terribly.
3: Yes. You told them the story about meeting Tom in London.
2: Uh-huh. And they believed it.
3: Oh, good.
2: Oh, darling, it's wonderful to be with you.
3: Come, Mary. I found lodgings in St. John's Street.
2: Oh, good.
3: But listen, since you've told your parents you were meeting Tom Reynolds in London, we might as well continue the deception, eh?
2: How?
3: Well, for the landlady, you'll be Mrs. Reynolds. And I, of course, shall be Mr. Reynolds. It might be better if you called me Tom.
0: The landlady found Mr. and Mrs. Reynolds a charming couple, so devoted, so very much in love.
3: Good afternoon.
4: Good afternoon.
3: I'm Mr. Reynolds. I wrote to you about a room.
4: Oh, yes, Mr. Reynolds. I was expecting you today, just like you said in the letter.
3: And this is my wife, Mary.
4: Pleased to meet you, Mrs. Reynolds. I expect you'd like to see the room right away.
2: Yes, I would.
4: Well, if you'll just follow me, there's only one flight of stairs.
3: Let me carry the bag, dear. It's too heavy for you.
2: All right.
4: Have you any idea how long you'll be staying, Mr. Reynolds?
3: Well, I can't tell you at the moment. It depends on circumstances, doesn't it, sweetheart?
2: Yes, dear.

0: Why, it's Mr. Reynolds. I didn't know it was so late.
1: Well, my wife's asleep, Mrs. Marsh. I thought I'd just pop in to tell you that we're leaving next week.
0: Leaving?
1: Uh-huh.
0: Well, isn't that rather unexpected? I was talking to Mrs. Reynolds only yesterday, and she said...
1: Yes, but you see, I've had some news from friends of mine in Canada.
0: In Canada?
1: Yes. We're going to Canada, Mrs. March.
0: Oh?
1: We're leaving from Liverpool next week.
0: Oh, that will be nice for you, Mr. Reynolds, and for your sweet wife, too.
1: Yes. Oh, but there is one other thing.
0: Huh?
1: I'd be very glad if you wouldn't say anything of this to my wife. You see, she's not quite sure that she really wants to go to Canada, and... Well, I think it'll only upset her if anyone talks to her about it.
0: Oh, of course. I wouldn't breathe a word, particularly since you've asked me not to.
1: Thank you so much, Mrs. Marsh. We'll be giving up our room on Friday.
0: Uh-huh.
1: I'll arrange for a car to call for the luggage early in the day.
2: So considerate, the landlady thought. Such a gentleman. On Friday morning, she said goodbye to the couple with reluctance. At least she said goodbye to Mr. Reynolds, who explained that his wife had gone ahead to the railway station. But even the nicest of lodgers are only a passing memory in a landlady's mind, and she might never have thought of the young couple again if it hadn't been for the events that occurred some weeks afterwards. On the high road from Rugby to Northampton, two men were walking home after work.
3: Well, Bat, what do you think of the team's chances on Saturday?
4: They want to be better than last week, eh, Sam?
3: Yeah, I should say so. Hey, look down there in the ditch beside the road. What do you see?
4: Oh, wait a minute. Oh, it looks like a canvas bag.
3: Ah, well, there's something inside it. Ah, well, what's that all over it? Lamb, ain't it?
4: Oh, probably a dead dog. Come on, I'll buy you a pint.
3: Hey, no dead dog. Bert, look, will you? An arm. I can see it plain.
4: Oh, crikey. Come on, Sam.
3: Huh?
4: This is for the police.
2: Yeah. The local police recovered the body and Scotland Yard was summoned. Inspector Courtney, accompanied by Detective Sergeant Finlay, arrived in Northampton. They met the doctor who had conducted the post-mortem.
5: The body was that of a woman, Inspector.
6: Have you any idea of her age, Doctor?
5: Youngish. I'd say in her 20s. In height, a little over 5 feet. Slight build.
6: And in what state was the body?
5: Dismembered and partially decomposed.
6: And the cause of death? Have you any idea about that?
5: There's no way of telling, Inspector. The only thing you can take for granted is that she was murdered.
2: The yard men had a dual task there. They had to track down the murderer, but first and foremost, they had to find out who had been murdered. They set out to examine the evidence.
7: This canvas bag might give us a lead, sir.
6: Yes. Now, what's that writing on it, Sergeant?
7: It's the name of a local merchant, J. Gregory, Northampton.
6: Yes, the name's clear enough. Luckily, the lime didn't rot it away.
7: As I'd say it was meant to, sir.
6: Yes, I'd say so too, Sergeant. I think we'll call on Mr. Gregory.
2: Was this a lucky break early in a difficult case? It seemed not. For when the London detectives interviewed J. Gregory in his Northampton warehouse, the merchant could give them little help.
7: Yes, it's my bag, all right, Inspector. No mistaking that, but how did it get in there?
6: Well, we thought you might be able to tell us that.
7: Well, I assure you I can't. These canvas bags are used for transporting groceries between this warehouse and my several shops in the town.
6: And they're, handled by your employees?
7: Yes.
6: Are they ever given out to the public?
7: Oh, no, they're not.
6: Were you aware that one was missing?
7: Well, well, hardly, Inspector. I have upwards of 100 of these bags and a lot more to do than count them.
6: Yes, of course, yes. But now, you understand the gravity of this situation.
7: Yes.
6: A woman has been found dead. Murdered.
7: Murdered?
6: Her body wrapped in one of your bags.
7: Inspector, I can only assure you I know nothing whatever about it.
6: At this stage, Mr. Gregory, not knowing the identity of the murdered woman, the bag is our only clue. Now, you do appreciate that.
7: Yes, yes, of course.
6: Sir, that I'd like to talk to one of your employees who might have handled these bags and who might have been in the position to take one or even give one to somebody else.
7: Inspector, I'll see to it my staff are available.
6: Thanks.
7: For you. As a matter of fact, you can begin with my warehouse manager, my own brother.
6: Oh, yes, thank you, yes.
7: Wait, I'll get him. George?
8: Huh?
7: George, come here, will you?
2: Presently, the obliging Mr. Gregory returned with his brother, the warehouse manager. He, too, was courteous and polite to the detectives, and only too ready to answer the questions they asked him.
6: Now, where do you live, Mr. Gregory?
9: In Birmingham. 7 High Street, Birmingham.
6: And are you married?
9: Yes, wife and 2 children.
6: And you live at home?
9: Well, sometimes I stay here at the warehouse. You know, because of the distance involved in travel, you understand?
6: Oh, yes, perfectly, perfectly. Now, tell me, have you ever lent or given anyone outside the firm one of these canvas bags?
9: Well, I don't like to mention it, but...
7: Well, go on, George. Tell the inspector whatever he wants to know. Did you give away one of these bags?
9: Well, yes, as a matter of fact, I did, John. I know it was against regulations, but... Well, a tramp came in one day asking for some scraps of food and...
6: Yes, and...
9: Well, I felt sorry for him. You know how it is.
6: Yes, quite.
9: I gave him a couple of tins and, well, a canvas bag to carry them in. Sorry, John, but that was the only occasion I have given one away.
6: Now, could you tell me how long ago would this have been?
9: Oh, well, I suppose about 6 weeks. Perhaps a bit longer. I'm afraid I can't remember the exact date.
6: Well, thanks very much, Mr. Gregory. I don't suppose you can help us in this matter of the murdered woman. I mean, you've no idea who it might be.
9: Well, none whatsoever, Inspector. I'm sorry.
6: Well, thank you very much indeed, gentlemen. Good day to you. Good day.
2: The inspector left the warehouse deeply disappointed. It seems that the trail led nowhere. For the inspector believed this story of the tramp that George Gregory had told him. There's no reason why he should not have believed it. But today, evidence that proved the lie can be seen in the Black Museum.
10: Orson Welles will be back with you in just a moment.
2: There are hundreds of women reported missing every year throughout England. Now to the local police stations throughout the land, the messages went out in a long and slow search to find the identity of the murdered woman.
11: Desire information on any woman reported missing within past 2 months. Special attention to young woman about 5 feet in height, of slight build, well-dressed.
12: In answer to your inquiry, we've checked all missing persons approximating to the description given in the Glasgow area during the last 2 months. There are 3 missing persons whose descriptions might fit the one given, and further investigation is being made in each case. I shall report further within the next 7 days.
13: Hello, sir. This is Scotland Yard. We've been looking into your inquiry, and we find that in the London area there are 27 cases of missing persons. That would seem to justify investigation in relation to your inquiry. From preliminary inquiries, 13 of these cases can already be discounted. On the remainder, further inquiries are still being made. We'll be in touch with you later, sir. Goodbye.
2: The reports came flooding into Scotland Yard. The leads faithfully followed. Dead ends, all of them. The investigation into murder was bogged down because nobody knew who had been murdered.
14: Here's another one, Inspector. People by the name of Wilson in Birmingham. Worried about their daughter.
6: Oh, I never knew there were so many youngsters who run away from home. Well, still, have it checked, Sergeant.
14: Right, sir.
2: Another patient inquiry begins. When did your daughter leave home? Where was she going? Have you heard from her? The questions were asked, the answers were written down, and the result was sent to Scotland Yard.
6: Wilson, yes. Number 9 High Street, Birmingham. Left for London to marry a young man named Tom Reynolds.
14: Seems like she didn't get there, sir.
6: Family had a letter from Reynolds, just a sort of friendly note, no mention of the girl.
14: I understand young Reynolds went to Canada, sir. He was once engaged to the girl, but they broke it off.
6: Oh, yes?
14: The next thing, when he was in London, the girl had a letter from him asking her to marry him and go out to Canada.
6: Yes, but did the family see the letter?
14: No. It was all pretty hurried. They were upset, but she seemed to be able to get her own way.
6: Oh, I've heard this kind of thing before. Now, I wonder who the man was.
14: Not Tom Reynolds, that's certain. His letter to the family is enclosed there, sir.
6: Oh, well, let's see it, will you? Yes, wait a minute. Now, Rough Crossing, how is everyone? Miss Mill, neighbors. No. He doesn't mention her. Now, what was her name?
14: Mary, sir.
6: Mary Wilson, 9 High Street, Birmingham. Sergeant, that seems familiar.
14: To me too, sir. I can't quite place it.
6: Wait a minute, I've got it.
14: What, Inspector?
6: George Gregory, that warehouse manager. His address is 7 High Street, Birmingham.
5: Number 7? Well, that means he lives next door.
2: Patience had paid off again. Careful and painstaking methods had given them a new lead, or rather, the renewal of an old lead. For the canvas bag had first led them to the Gregory warehouse. The detectives went back to Northampton, back to interview George Gregory.
1: Mary Wilson, Inspector? Well, of course I knew Mary Wilson.
6: Now, tell me, when did you last see her, Mr. Gregory?
1: Oh, some time ago. She went to Canada, you know. She married a young chap named Reynolds.
6: Yes, but did she marry him?
1: Well, to the best of my knowledge, she did.
6: You said I knew Mary Wilson.
1: Mm-hmm.
6: Why the past tense?
1: I don't know. Well, don't you always use the past tense when you're not likely to see a person again?
6: Oh, you don't think you'll see her again?
1: Well, Inspector, with her married and living in Canada, that'd hardly be likely, Inspector.
2: George Gregory seemed at ease. His answers rang true. It could be nothing but a strange coincidence. Inspector Courtney gave certain instructions.
6: I want a cable sent to Tom Reynolds in Canada. Find out if he married Mary Wilson or not. The odds are he's still single.
2: Then Courtney went to Birmingham, to number 9 High Street, where he talked to Mary's mother.
6: I don't want to alarm you, Mrs. Wilson, but I'm from Scotland Yard, and I want to make certain inquiries.
0: Scotland Yard? Oh, my Mary's done nothing wrong, has she?
6: Of course not. No. Now, tell me, Mrs. Wilson, do you really think your daughter might have gone to Canada with her young man?
0: Oh, I don't know what to think, sir. I was always puzzled. I mean the way she seemed to patch things up with Tom.
6: Yes, did you question that?
0: No, I didn't say much. I was glad, really.
6: About her marrying the young man?
0: Yes. Well, you see, for a while I was worried there was another man she seemed to like. But too much, if you know what I mean.
6: Oh, you disapproved.
0: Oh, Mary was never one to take criticism, but I didn't like it, I can tell you.
6: Was the other man older?
0: He was. Old enough to know better. Him with a wife and 2 children of his own. I tell you, I was relieved when I thought Mary was going away to marry Tom Reynolds.
6: Now, there's one more question I must ask you, ma'am.
0: Yes, Inspector?
6: The name of this attentive gentleman.
0: Well, I don't like to make anything of it. Mine...
6: No, but I'd like to know his name.
0: Well, he happens to live next door, and his name is George Gregory.
12: We've had a reply to your Canada cable, sir.
6: Okay, Sergeant, go ahead and read it.
12: Tom Reynolds is living in Ottawa. He's a bachelor. Last time he saw Mary Wilson was in Birmingham, 3 months ago.
6: What about his letter from London?
12: There was no letter from London.
2: It was beginning to add up. Point by point, link by link, a chain of circumstantial evidence was being forged. Forged by the patient police.
6: I think he's our man, Sergeant.
12: And imagine it, sir. He's been here under our noses since the very first clue you picked up.
6: Yes, the canvas bag led us right to him. But we haven't tied it up yet.
12: What's the next move, sir?
8: Mary Wilson left for London to meet Reynolds.
12: Oh, so it seems she told her parents.
8: Yes, it seems more than likely, sir, that they came here. So they must have lived somewhere, she and the man she met.
2: Now the detectives went through the town, front streets and back streets, fashionable hotels and cheap boarding houses. They went wherever there was a sign, rooms to let.
13: Well?
8: We're from Scotland Yard, ma'am. We're inquiring about a young couple who might have stayed here some, 6 weeks to 2 months ago.
13: No, not here. I only take regulars. Had all my boarders for the past 12 months.
8: Thank you, ma'am. Sorry to have troubled you.
2: They ran the whole gamut of landladies. The suspicious landladies, the mean, the garrulous landladies, the kind, the generous, the curious. Then in a lodging house in St. John Street, their work paid off.
0: A young couple? Yes, I've had a few. What was their name?
8: We're not sure what name they might have been using.
0: Oh, you mean Crooks. Well, let me see. Oh, it couldn't have been that nice young couple, Mr. and Mrs. Reynolds. Now,
8: what was that name?
0: Reynolds.
8: Tom Reynolds?
0: Yes, I believe it was. Such a nice man. Oh, and his young wife was named Mary. She was awfully sweet.
8: Mrs. Marsh, can you give me a description of Mary Reynolds?
0: Why, yes, I think so. Short, about 5 feet tall, brown hair, rather pretty.
8: Yes.
0: Not much help, I'm afraid. I can't remember any other details.
8: Oh, you helped out, thanks. And the man?
0: Tall, dark hair, and a small mole on his left cheek, older than her. Oh, but he was very nice indeed. Oh, surely they couldn't have done anything wrong.
8: Mrs. Marsh, can you, I want to attend the police station tomorrow morning at 10?
0: Me? Why, sir?
8: Well, we'll be having an identification parade at 10 sharp.
15: All right, quiet, everyone. I've got together a group of 8 people, Inspector.
8: Thank you, Sergeant. Mrs. Marsh, I want you to try and identify the man you knew as Tom Reynolds.
0: All right, Inspector, but really, I know we and his wife went to Canada.
8: Nevertheless, if you don't mind, just walk slowly down the line and examine each man.
2: Eight men. A couple of detectives, 2 men taken out of the cells, 1 recruited off the street, and in the middle of them, a protesting, indignant George Gregory.
0: It's not this man. Nor this. No, not him either. Why, Mr. Reynolds!
15: Gregory, grab him, man!
2: Enough policemen present to overpower the hastily departing Mr. Gregory, who was immediately arrested on a charge of having murdered Mary Wilson. Today, the evidence that brought about his downfall, the canvas bag that first directed police attention to him, occupies a place of honor in the Black Museum. George Gregory killed the woman, he said, because she was too much in love with him to let him go, but he couldn't afford the scandal that might arise if he continued his association with her. Not a very nice reason, but then, the reason for murder seldom are. Anyway, George Gregory was tried and convicted and paid for his crime one morning at 8:00. And now, until we meet next time in this same place for another story about the Black Museum, I remain, as always, obediently yours.

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1: First Precinct, Sergeant Burns. What do you mean, robbed lady? Held up? Oh, burglars. Well, when did this happen? Was during the night? Yeah. Yes, ma'am.
2: You're in the muster room at the 21st Precinct, the nerve center. A call is coming through. You will follow the action taken pursuant to that call from this minute until the final report is written in the 124 room at the 21st Precinct.
1: All right, I'll send the officers right over there. Yeah, they'll be there right away. You just wait for them. What? Oh, yeah. You're welcome.
3: 21st Precinct. It's just lines on a map of the city of New York. Most of the 173,000 people wedged into the 9/10 of a square mile between Fifth Avenue and the East River wouldn't know if you asked them that they lived or worked in the 21st. Whether they know it or not, the security of their home is the job of the men of the 21st Precinct.
2: The 21st. 160 patrolmen, 11 sergeants, and 4 lieutenants, of whom I'm the boss. My name is Kennelly, Frank Kennelly. I'm captain in command of the 21st. I was working my day tour, 8 a.m. to 6 p.m. A light rain had fallen early in the morning, and the temperature had suddenly dropped, making the streets icy and treacherous. At 7:35, after I changed to my uniform, I sat in my office to begin reading and signing the reports and communications that had accumulated since I was last on duty 24 hours earlier. At 8:02, Sergeant Burns on TS rang into my office and told me the 8-4 platoon was ready to turn out. Lieutenant Gorman, the desk officer, pressed a button that rang a bell in the back room, and the 47 men who would patrol the streets of the 21st for the next 8 hours marched out in a military manner and formed ranks in front of the desk. As I walked out of my office, I crossed the muster room and went behind the desk where the roll call for entry in the blotter was being made by Lieutenant Gorman.
4: Turner?
5: Here.
4: Underwood?
6: Here.
4: Weber?
7: Yes.
4: Weeks?
8: Present.
4: Wolf?
9: Yeah.
4: Zagor?
10: Present.
4: You want to take over, Captain?
2: Yeah. All right, men. A few things. We have instructions to assist the borough president's office in a survey of certain street conditions. Each of you will take note of any street opening now in progress on your post. You will talk to the foreman in charge of the job and ascertain what public utility or city department has opened the street, for what purpose, and the approximate date and time the repairs will be completed. All this information will be entered in your memorandum books and at the end of the tour will be transferred to a UF-20A and turned in to the desk officer. The streets and sidewalks are icy and dangerous today. In cases that so require, you will call the attention of householders and storekeepers to their legal obligations to...

0: Sidewalks are icy and dangerous today. In cases that so require, you will call the attention of householders and storekeepers to their legal obligations to remove ice from the sidewalks. That's all. Sergeant, post the platoon.
1: Platoon, dance, cut. Right face. Forward, cut.
0: I'll be in my office, Lieutenant.
2: Yes, sir.
0: Sergeant.
3: Yes, sir.
0: Go ahead, take the call.
3: Yes, sir. 21st Precinct, Sergeant Burns.
0: Would you excuse me, please?
4: You'll have to take your business over here at the desk, mister.
3: Well, what kind of a wreck? Automobile?
5: Well, I'd just like to talk to the captain a minute.
4: What is it you want?
3: Was anyone hurt?
0: Oh, that's all right, Lieutenant. I'll talk to him. I know him.
3: Well, how bad? You need an ambulance?
0: Hello, Ralph. What can I do for
5: captain,
0: you?
5: Captain, how are you?
0: Oh, I'm fine. When did you get out of the service?
5: Oh, 2 or 3 months ago.
3: Yeah?
5: I'm in business again over at 697. I opened a little radio and TV repair shop.
3: Well, what hospital?
0: Oh, yes. I think I passed the place. I didn't know it was yours.
3: The officers over there right away.
0: What is it you have on your mind?
5: Well, I got a kid brother, Paul.
0: Mm-hmm.
5: He's 16. He'll be 17. I'm a little worried about
3: him. Yeah, you just wait there.
0: Oh, well, come on in my office.
3: The officers will be right there.
5: He's a good kid, I guess. But he gets himself into some awful jams.
0: Go ahead.
5: Thanks.
0: All right, Ralph, have a seat.
5: Yeah, thanks.
0: What kind of jams?
5: Well, it might be the other kids he runs with in the neighborhood. I don't know.
0: Mm-hmm. Does he live in the precinct?
5: Oh, yeah. In the same block as the store. My mother. I used to live there, too, before I got married. My folks lived there for years. That's how I come to open the store on the block.
0: Well, what's this trouble he's had?
5: They had him down here last night.
0: Who?
5: The detectives, he said. They came around to the candy store. He hangs out with the other kids, and they picked him up. They brought him in here and talked to him a while. And then they let him go home.
0: Well, what'd they talk to him about?
5: Stealing. I don't think he's done anything like that, though. What does he need it for? He doesn't need to steal.
0: Well, what specifically did they talk to him about?
5: About some flats in the neighborhood that have been broken into. And a store. Flores over on 2nd Avenue. One of the kids ran over and told my mother he'd been arrested. She got all excited and called me on the telephone at home. By the time I got here, they let him go.
0: Maybe they decided he had nothing to do with it.
5: Maybe. But what I would like, Captain, would be for you to talk to him.
0: Right.
5: You know what I mean. I can't do it. He don't have much respect for what I say. And we got no father. He always said he wanted to be a cop. He still says it. I figure if you could talk to him, maybe that'll straighten him out. He'll realize what the score is.
0: Oh, wait a minute. I thought you said that you thought he didn't have anything to do with that stuff.
5: Well, to tell you the truth, I don't know what to think. My wife, Stella, can't stand him. She thinks he's sneaky. My mother thinks he's an angel. The kid, when you talk to him, butter wouldn't melt in his mouth. I don't know what to think. Would you talk to him, Captain?
0: Oh, that's a job for our youth patrolman.
5: Well, the kid needs somebody to make an impression on him, Captain. A real impression. Couldn't you just spend a couple of minutes with him as a personal favor to me?
0: All right, if you want.
5: I'll bring him in here this afternoon, if that's okay.
0: No, I don't think it'd be a good idea to talk here. He might be a little uneasy.
5: Yeah, he might at that after last night.
0: What time does he get home from school?
5: About 4, a little after.
0: Well, could you have him in your shop at 4:30? I'll come by and see him there.
5: Yeah, sure, that'd be fine. I'll have him there. 4:30 this afternoon.
0: Yeah, I'll see you there.
5: Thanks, Captain. Thanks a lot.
0: That's all right.
5: Bye.
0: Bye, Ralph.
6: First Precinct, Sergeant Burns.
0: Sergeant, ring the detectives for me.
6: Yes, sir. Cassidy.
0: This Captain Kennelly. Is Lieutenant King around?
6: No, sir. The lieutenant's swinging today.
0: Oh, yes. Look, somebody was talking to a boy up there last night about some burglaries. Paul Hance. Can you find out for me who was handling those squeals?
6: Yes, sir. It was me, Captain. What did you want to know?
0: Well, what about it? Was he right for them?
6: About breaking into the flats, I don't know for sure, Captain. But that kid was inside the florist shop for sure.
0: Oh, why'd you turn him out?
6: He denies the whole thing, and I had nothing to hold him on. Just the information from another kid that Paul showed him $20 and told him it came out of the shop. Paul says the other kid is a liar. He never had $20. Well, he still had 11 in his pocket.
0: Uh-huh.
6: I asked him where he got it. He said he wanted playing cards in a club room. The boy just sat here and lied to me for 2 hours. And polite. You never met anyone so polite. He's the politest liar I ever saw.
0: What are you doing about him, Cassidy?
6: Well, I'm going to keep my eye on him and talk to him after every break-in.

0: His brother wants me to talk to him. See if I can straighten him out.
1: Does he?
0: Yep. I'm going to see him this afternoon.
1: Well, I wish you luck, Captain. That boy's a walking corkscrew.
0: At 4:15, sector car number 3 came by the house and drove me to 690 East 70th Street, an old law tenement building. The first floor had been converted to commercial purposes. The front rooms on one side were occupied by a beauty parlor. Those on the other by Ralph Hunt's radio repair shop. I walked up the stoop and into the hall. Through the glass door, I could see a young woman sitting at the counter thumbing through the pages of a magazine. Hello.
2: Oh, hello. You're that captain.
0: Captain Kennelly, yes.
2: Ralph's in the back. I'm his wife. Ralph! Let me turn this thing off. Ralph, that captain's here.
3: All right.
2: He's back there working on a rush job. The customer wants it back in time for the fight tonight. You're going to talk to the kid, huh, Paul?
0: That's right.
2: You're wasting your time.
3: Ralph! All right!
2: He'll smile at you and say, yes, sir, no, sir, and he'll go right out and do what he pleases. Boy, look at that casserole. The magazine gives you a recipe and a picture in color and tells you how to make it in every detail. You think it ever turns out like the picture? Never. Ralph!
3: 1 second.
2: You know, that kid's been lying and stealing since he was able to walk. He's just rotten, through and through. But don't quote me. Ralph's mother will jump down my throat. She thinks he's an angel.
4: Ah. Excuse me, Captain.
0: That's all right.
4: I was soldering a new condenser in the radio. I couldn't let it go. Sorry.
2: Well, where's Paul?
4: He'll be here.
2: Well, a captain's a busy man. Paul should be here waiting for the captain instead of the captain waiting for Paul.
0: Oh, it's just 4:30.
2: It's a waste of time and effort with that kid.
4: How do you know it's a waste of time and effort?
2: He's no good.
4: Now, you've got no right to say that, Stella. Just because some kid in the neighborhood is mad at Paul and lied to the police about him, you've got no right. The detectives let him go, didn't they?
2: Just because they couldn't prove it. I don't have to prove it, I know. So do you.
4: I don't know.
2: Sure, you're still a little boy. You listen to everything Mama tells you. If Mama told you to go jump in the river, you jump.
4: All right, Stella.
2: Mama tells you Paul's an angel, so he's an angel.
4: All right.
2: Well, it's true.
4: I'm sorry, Captain.
0: That's all right, but instead of arguing over what the truth is, I think we'd all do better for him if we pay a little more attention to the future. The boy needs help. Whether he's guilty or not, he's been suspected, been questioned by detectives. That might have some detrimental effect in itself. The job is to see that he's headed in the right direction and stays headed that way.
4: That's what I meant, Captain. That's why I wanted you to talk to him, exactly.
2: Oh, sure.
4: Paul?
5: No, it's not Paul. Me.
4: Well, where's Paul, Ma?
5: I didn't tell him to come. He's home.
4: But the captain made a special trip to talk to him. This is Captain Kennelly, Ma.
0: Miss Hans?
5: How do you do? There's nothing to talk about, so I didn't tell him. Why should he talk to the captain if there's nothing to talk about?
2: Something to talk about, all right.
5: Stella, I'm ashamed of you. Ashamed. Your own brother-in-law. You know that Paul is a good boy, a very good boy. He goes to school. Every day he goes to school and to church on Sunday. He's a good boy. Well, he would never do anything like that.
2: Go ahead, convince yourself.
5: I don't need to convince myself. I know my own sons. I know them better than anybody.
0: Well, there wouldn't be any harm in speaking to him, Mrs. Hans.
5: There's been plenty of harm already. To take a nice boy like that to the police station, to ask him all kinds of questions, to make a criminal out of him.
0: No one can make a criminal out of him, Mrs. Hans. He's got to do that himself.
5: A good boy like that. You know what it is, don't you? It's the neighborhood. No matter how good a boy he is, if he grows up in this neighborhood, he hasn't got a chance. You don't give him a chance.
0: I wouldn't say that, Mrs. Hans. Look at Ralph. He grew up in exactly the same place. He seems to have turned out okay.
6: Very little is written or said about one of the most important members of our armed forces. But he's accustomed to doing his work without fanfare or publicity. That's because he has a very personal relationship with the men around him. He's their chaplain. He hears their problems and gives them advice. He joins a couple in marriage, christens their children, gives them religious counsel. His job doesn't begin with reveille and end at taps. It's a 24-hour job when he's needed by the sick or wounded or imprisoned. No matter what his faith may have been before he joined the chaplain's corps, he's prepared to help men of any faith in their religious activities. To him come the most personal thoughts of the men he serves, for religion is always a personal thing. The problems are many times more complex than he would find in a civilian community, but he finds his reward in seeing those problems solved. emergency furlough he's been able to arrange for a man with illness in the family. The private talk that helped a new recruit with a touch of homesickness. The words of encouragement and advice to a man in trouble. These are important to the people he serves. They are the things that make the chaplain an important part of life in the armed forces.
7: Now back to 21st Precinct and Captain Frank Connelly.
0: After a few more minutes of discussion, Mrs. Hance was finally convinced by her older son, Ralph, that no harm could possibly come from my speaking to Paul, and that the conversation might do a lot of good. We left Ralph and his wife in the shop, and Miss Hance reluctantly led the way out of the store to a building down the block, the house in which she resided. We walked up three floors to the flat she occupied with Paul.
5: Someday. Someday, if my son's ever become successful enough, maybe I'll live in a house with an elevator. Someday.
0: Well, I hope so.
5: The nice kitchen with a brand new icebox. He's in the kitchen with his homework, you'll see. He's doing his homework. He don't wait until the last minute late at night to do it. As soon as he comes from school. Well, that's a good boy, isn't it, if he's prompt with his homework?
0: Well, it's a good sign. You'll, let me talk to him alone, Miss Hance. I think that would be better.
5: Oh, yes, sure. I got some ironing in the bedroom to do.
0: Fine.
5: I got my keys someplace. Yeah, here it is. Paul?
8: Yeah, Ma.
5: You see? Homework. Come in, Captain.
0: Thank you.
5: Did you take an apple, Paul? There's some apples under the sink there.
8: No, I wasn't hungry, Ma. Hello.
0: Paul?
5: Paul, this is Captain Connelly from the police station.
8: How do you do?
0: How are you, Paul?
5: Your brother was over there and talked to the captain today. You know, about what happened last night.
8: Uh-huh.
5: They decided it would be nice if Captain Connelly came and talked to you.
8: About what?
0: Oh, just about you, Paul. In general.
8: Oh, sure. If you want. There's some coffee on the stove, Ma. Maybe Captain Kennedy would like a cup.
0: No, thanks. Not now. It's, Connelly.
8: Oh, I'm sorry.
0: That's all right. A lot of people make mistakes.
5: Are you sure no coffee, Captain? It was just fresh this afternoon.
0: No, no, thank you.
5: Well, I gotta do some ironing in the bedroom.
8: All right, Ma.
5: You can talk, huh? Oh, Paul.
8: Yes, Ma?
5: If the captain changes his mind about the coffee, you'll pour him a cup, all right?
8: Sure.
5: There's milk in the ice box.
0: Oh, sit down, Paul.
8: Yes, sir.
0: What's that you're doing?
8: Solid geometry.
0: You good at it?
8: Yes, sir. Pretty good.
0: How about the rest of your subjects?
8: Pretty good.
0: Are your grades good enough so you can go on to college?
8: I'd like to. But I don't know. Ralph has got a lot of responsibilities now. I really should go to work after I finish high school and help out a little bit.
0: Ralph told me you said you wanted to be a cop.
8: Yes, sir. I thought about it.
0: It takes a long time to get in the job and a lot up here.
8: I know.
0: Also, you've got to have a clean record.
8: Yes, sir.
0: That's the first thing. Without that, nothing else does you any good.
8: What happened last night won't show up against me, will it? They just took me down to the police station and talked to me. I didn't know anything about breaking into any stores or anything like that.
0: No, no, that won't count against you. There have got to be convictions.
8: Oh. Would you like an apple, Captain?
0: No, thank you, Paul.
8: I think I'm ready for one myself now.
0: All right, go ahead.
8: I tell Marsh you ought to keep him in the icebox. She's been keeping him under the sink for years. I guess it's hard to change habits.
9: It is, yes.
8: You sure, Captain? No apple?
9: Positive.
8: Still no coffee either, huh?
0: No.
8: It'll only take a second.
0: No, I don't care for any thanks.
8: Okay. Really good.
0: As a matter of fact, a conviction wouldn't only hurt you as far as getting on the cops is concerned. It'd make it kind of rough for you all around.
8: Yes, sir, I know.
0: Of course, there's case after case of boys getting in trouble and straightening themselves out afterwards.
8: And a lot of them never get straightened out, huh?
0: That's right. Never. One jam after another. All their lives.
8: I really didn't break in any place like that, Detective said.
0: Well, that's not why I'm here, Paul. Right now, it doesn't make much difference whether you did or not. We can't help what's happened.
8: I guess we can't.
0: But what happens in the future is entirely a different story.
8: Yes, sir.
0: You know, a kid breaks in someplace or mugs somebody for the thrill of it or to get a little money out of it, he's a loser. It just doesn't pay. Believe me.
9: I've been in this job a long time. I've seen more kids than I could count, sitting just like you're sitting right now. Nothing's free, Paul. You've got to pay for everything. And the hardest way to pay for it is with years out of your life. You can't earn them back. They're gone.
8: Yes, sir.
9: Oh, I know what you're thinking right now. This guy's giving me a lecture.
8: No, sir, I'm not thinking that.
9: Well, I am. I hate to give lectures and I hate to receive them. But this is one instance where it's called for.
8: I didn't break into any place, my word of honor.
9: I told you, that was beside the point.
8: Yes, sir.
9: The point is, what's going to happen from now on?
8: You got my word, Captain.
9: Your word for what?
8: I'm never going to get mixed up in anything like that.
9: Good.
8: You don't have to tell me it doesn't pay. I know it.
9: I'm glad you do, Paul.
8: It's a sucker deal. I want to make something of myself. I want to get on the cops or something like that. I want to get married like everybody else. Like Ralph. And have a family. You can't do that messing around with that other.
9: Okay, Paul. I think you understand what I was driving at.
8: Yes, sir, I do. And I really appreciate you coming over to talk to me like this. I know you didn't have to. When my brother asked you, you could have said, nuts. What do I care for the kid? Yeah, you could have said it. But I want to tell you something. If more cops would come around the kids' houses and sit in the kitchen like this and talk, there'd be a lot less trouble you'd have with, what do you call it, juvenile delinquency.
9: I thoroughly agree with you, Paul. That's why I'm here.
8: The only thing is, I don't go for getting picked up in a candy store by a detective and taken into the station house like I was last night. Being sat down in a chair and tossed a lot of questions. And then not being believed when I tell the truth.
9: You weren't mistreated in any way, were you?
8: No. Unless you want to call being arrested in front of all your friends being mistreated. Maybe it is. Well, I'll tell you the truth. I was getting mad up there last night. What's the use, I thought? Why go through this for nothing? If you're going to get the business like this, it might as well be for something. Okay, if they think you break into flats and stores and they won't believe anything else, go ahead, break into flats and stores. That's what I was thinking.
9: But you're not thinking that way anymore.
8: Oh, no, sir. Thanks to you.
9: Good. But don't blame the detectives. They've got their job to do.
8: Yes, they have. How about that cup of coffee now, Captain?
9: All right, I think I will, Paul.
8: Good. You take milk in it?
9: No, just black.
8: It's good and hot.
9: Well, that's the way I like it. Whoa, that's enough.
8: Sugar, Captain?
9: Please.
8: Ah, there's none in the bowl. I'll ask my ma.
9: Oh, that's all right.
8: Ma?
10: Yes, Paul?
8: Where's the sugar?
10: I'll come in and get it.
8: Okay.
9: Well, you didn't have to bother your mother. I like it this way, too.
8: She doesn't mind, I'm sure.
10: There's no sugar in the bowl?
8: No, ma, it's empty.
10: Well, there's a 5-pound bag in the closet, Paul.
8: Over here? In this closet?
10: That's right. You see it?
8: Yeah, I see it, ma, yeah.
10: He's a good boy, Captain. I've got a good boy.
9: I think he'll turn out that way, Miss Hance. A good boy. It was 5:15 when I returned to the station house. I signed the blotter and went into my office to read and sign reports and communications that had accumulated during the tour. At 6 o'clock, I changed from my uniform to civilian clothes and walked out into the muster room.
11: Oh, Captain. Did you get to talk to the Hance kid?
9: Yes, I spent about a half an hour with him at his house.
11: What do you think?
9: I think he might turn out all right.
11: Are you, Captain?
9: Yeah. He's an intelligent kid. Told me he wants to do the right thing. Seems to know the direction he's headed in.
11: Yes, sir, that's the trouble. He knows, but we don't.
9: I left Cassidy and went over behind the desk and signed the blotter to go off the job. It had started to snow as I walked to the subway. By the time I got off the train near my home in Queens, the streets were already covered. It continued to snow all night, and by morning, 6 inches of it was on the ground. I was due back on the job at 4 p.m. the next afternoon, but because of the weather, I started out a little early. I got into the station house at 3:25 and walked toward the desk to sign the blotter.
12: Hello, Captain.
9: Oh, Sergeant, what's doing?
12: Oh, it was a quiet tour.
9: Good.
12: Except for the weather.
9: I'll sign the blotter.
12: Yes, sir. 21st Precinct, Sergeant Burns.
1: Hello, is Captain Kennelly there?
12: Oh, he's busy right now. Who's this calling, please?
1: This is Ralph Hance.
12: Ralph who?
1: Hance. H-A-N-T-S. He knows me. I was there yesterday. He was to my shop. It's very important.
9: I'll be in my office, Sergeant.
12: Hold on a second, please. Captain?
9: Yeah.
12: Mr. Ralph Hance on the phone for you. He says he knows you.
9: Oh, yes. I'll take it on the extension here.
12: Yes, sir. Hold on, Mr. Hance. Captain Kennelly will talk to you. All right, go ahead, Captain.
9: 21st Precinct, Captain Kennelly.
1: Ralph Hance, Captain. I'm glad I caught you in.
9: Oh, what's the trouble, Ralph?
1: Don't you know? I thought maybe you could give me some help.
9: Well, I just now came in. What's the trouble?
1: Well, I was out on a service call. My wife says my mother came in the shop all excited. A detective was at the house and went through four things. The detective told her another detective went to the school to get him.
9: Why?
1: I don't know. That's why I'm calling. My wife said my mother ran out and went to the police station. I don't know what happened. I thought everything was all right.
9: Well, so did I.
1: Can I find out something?
9: As soon as I do, Ralph, you call me back or come over here.
1: Did you see my mother there?
9: No, I told you. I just got in. You call me back, Ralph.
1: Yeah, all right, Captain.
9: In about a half an hour. Bye. Is Cassidy upstairs, Sergeant?
12: Yes, sir. I saw him go up about 20, 25 minutes ago. He had a kid with him.
9: Oh? 16, 17 years old. Good-looking kid, blonde.
12: Yes, sir. Shall I ring upstairs for Cassidy?
9: No, I'll go up myself.
12: Yes, sir.
9: I'm going upstairs to the detective's, Red.
12: Yes, sir. Huh?
5: They took Paul again. They got him up there, up in the detective.
9: All right, Miss Hans.
5: You said it was all right. You said it was a good boy.
9: I'm going up to find out about it now.
5: Please, Captain, tell them he's a good boy. He is. He did nothing.
9: Now, look, Miss Hans, there's nothing you can do here now. You better go on home.
5: Yes, that's what the detectives told me, but there must be something. There must.
9: You better go on home. I spoke to Ralph, and he's going to call me back.
5: Oh, my poor boy.
9: When he does, I'll tell him everything I can find out. Now, you better go on home.
5: You tell Ralph. You tell him.
9: I will, yes.
13: Hello, Captain.
9: Hi, Novak. Cassidy.
13: Hello, Captain.
9: You, got Paul Hanson here, huh?
13: Yes, sir. He's sitting in the lieutenant's office.
9: Lieutenant King with him?
13: No, sir. I'm waiting for him to get back to talk to him.
9: What's the trouble?
13: There was a candy store broken into on 2nd Avenue last night. They took about $40 in cash, two boxes of cigars, and lifted a postage stamp machine off the counter.
9: Yeah?
13: We got some information on it this afternoon and picked up one boy. He admitted being in on the deal. He said Paul Hance was with him. We went over to Paul's house this afternoon and found the stamp machine under his bed. I sent down and got him out of school.
9: Uh-huh.
13: In addition to this, he now admits burglarizing the florist in three flats in the neighborhood.
9: I want to talk to him.
13: Yes, sir. Help yourself, Captain.
9: Well, Paul, looks like we wasted a lot of time yesterday, huh?
14: Yes, sir, I guess we did.
9: You're in it up to here now, Paul. I don't know what the cure is, do you?
14: Look, I know I've been greasing you along, you and my mother and my brother.
13: And even me.
14: But I made a mistake, that's all. I made a mistake, and I'm sorry.
9: So did I, Paul. I made a mistake, too.
12: First Precinct, Sergeant Burns. Who shot? Well, where is this? Wait just a minute. Don't talk so fast. That's 3422, is that right? Yeah? And arrest him. Well, who shot him? Oh? Yeah, yeah. Well, who are you? All right, now, just take it easy. Calm down now. Talk slow. All right. All right,
9: and so it goes, around the clock, through the week, every day, every year. A police precinct in the city of New York is a flesh-and-blood merry-go-round. Anyone can catch the brass ring, or the brass ring can catch anyone.
7: 21st Precinct, a factual account of the way the police work in the world's largest city, is presented with the official cooperation of the Patrolmen's Benevolent Association, an organization of more than 20,000 members of the Police Department, City of New York. Everett Sloan in the role of Captain Kennelly. Featured in tonight's cast were Eileen Palmer, Rainer Rayburn, Wendell Holmes, Joe DeSantis, Santos Ortega, and Martin Newman. 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

0: The number one ladies detective agency, written and dramatized by Alexander McCall Smith. Episode 1, The Daddy.
1: I had a detective agency in Africa, at the foot of Khali Hill. It was the only detective agency in Botswana. I called it the number one ladies detective agency for the solution of the problems of ladies and others. From the front door, you could look out over the roofs of the town, over the tops of the acacia tree, out towards the hills like small islands on the plains. That was my place, my country, and I was happy there and proud too. On hot afternoons, I would sit in the agency with the door and the windows open. That made the office a bit cooler. But it also meant that I could hear singing from the school nearby.
2: Coco, is it the place? The number one ladies detective agency.
1: It is that place, Ma. You may come in.
2: I saw the sign outside. It is a very good sign. Nice and bright. So I knew that this was where I should come.
1: If you have a problem, Ma, then this is definitely the right place for you. That is what we are for. We are for people with problems in their lives.
2: Oh, but that's not me. I'm not here because I have a problem. I'm here for the job. They told me at the Botswana Secretarial College that you were looking for a secretary. I am a secretary.
1: Ah, so you are not a client. Well, Ma, it is true that I need a secretary. I have just set up this business and I need a secretary. I also need clients.
2: I can start immediately. Right now. Just tell me where I can sit.
1: But I was going to ask some questions, Ma. I hadn't quite...
2: There will be plenty of time for questions once I have started. Is this my place? Here.
1: That seat will be for the secretary, yes. But I was...
2: There. That is a good place. It is a comfortable seat, this one, Ma. But I am a hard worker, and you won't see me sitting about all the time.
1: No.
2: Well... And I am very good at filing, Ma. I will make one file for each client, and a separate file for all the bills. Then you will know where we are.
1: And tea? Will you be able to make the tea?
2: I am very good at that, Ma. Tea is very important. You will have no cause to worry about that. Tea, typing, filing. I will do all of these things, Ma. You just leave it to me. You see, Ma, there's something that perhaps I should tell you.
1: You can speak, Ma. If you are going to be working here, you might as well tell me.
2: Oh, it is nothing bad. In fact, it is very good. You see, I am a graduate of the Botswana Secretarial College, and I am a graduate with 97%. That is the mark I got in the final examinations.
1: That is a very high mark.
2: Yes. It is the highest mark that any student of the college has ever been given. But let's not talk too much about that. There is work to be done. I will move that typewriter to my desk. And that box of paper clips can go in that drawer. Tell me, Ma, how did you come to start this business?
1: I was left some cattle by my father. There were many cattle, in fact. And so I sold them and I used the money to buy a house and start this business.
2: Your father will be pleased, don't you think, Ma? If he knew that you had started a detective agency.
1: I am not so sure about that. My daddy believed in cattle. That is what he understood. Some people, you see, particularly older people, don't really understand what a detective agency is all about. Cattle are different. They know about cattle.
3: Well, Mr. JLB Matakoni, what can you do about my van?
4: The timing is out again, Madam Otswe. I have set it many times, but I think maybe one day you will need a new timing chain.
3: But you have fixed it for now.
4: For now, it is fixed, yes. But you must remember, no vehicle lasts forever. Engines are like people, they grow old. This is an old van now.
3: But Mr. JLB Matakoni, Would you get rid of your grandmother just because she's old?
4: That is not what I said, Maramotswe. All I meant is this. There are some things that Clockwing Road speedy motors can do, and there are some things that they cannot. Your van is working now, but...
3: You are a very fine mechanic, Mr. J.L.B. Matekuni. You are the best mechanic in Botswana by far.
4: Oh, I am not Maramotswe. I am just Mr. J.L.B. Matekuni, and this is just Clockwing Road speedy motors. There's one thing I was wondering about, Maramotswe. I know that you are a very clever lady. I have always known that. But do you know how to be a private detective?
3: Yes, I think I do. I think that it will all be a question of common sense. Do you think I've got common sense, Mr. J.L.B. Matekuni?
4: Oh, yes, ma. I certainly do. You are a lady with a great deal of common sense. And if I may say so, you are also a very beautiful lady. A traditionally built beautiful lady, but...
3: But?
4: Well, we shall see. We shall see what happens when you get your first client. In the meantime, your van is ready. Here is the key. Please do not drive too fast in it, because it is not strong. And always remember to release the handbrake before you disengage the clutch. You will remember that, won't you, Maramotswe?
3: Now then, Mama Kutsi, let us see where we are. We have the telephone now, we have two desks, and we have one filing cabinet.
2: And the cash box. And the teapot.
3: And the supplies of red bush tea. That is very important, Ma. In fact, I think it is time for some tea.
2: It is ready, Ma. And there is another thing we need.
3: And what is that?
2: We need a client.
3: Yes, that would be good. It has been four days, but I am sure that there will be somebody. If we wait long enough, there are bound to be people with problems.
2: As long as they know to come here and knock on our door. Like that.
5: Coco.
3: Now then, Ma, if you are comfortable in your chair.
5: I am very comfortable, Ma.
3: And if your tea is as you like it to be.
5: Oh, it is very fine, this tea.
3: Bush tea.
2: It is very good for you.
3: Then, Ma, you could tell us what we can do for you. We are a detective agency, you see.
5: I will tell you, Ma. Let me start with my name. I am Happy Bapetsi. That is what I've always been called, just Happy Bapetsi. Mm-hmm. I live here in Haparoni, although I come from far away up there in Maun. That is where I lived with my mother. There was a father, but he went away a long time ago, when I was very young. I do not remember that man. He went out of Botswana over the border, and we heard no more of him until somebody wrote to us and said they had been at a big hospital and had seen a body on a trolley. And they said that man looked just like my father. They said that man is late now. I worked hard at school. There was a good school in that place, and I was very quick at mathematics. The teacher could say, "Happy, what is 250 multiplied by 68? And I would answer straight away, just like that.
2: What is the answer, Ma?
5: 17,000.
2: Oh, that is fast. You are a calculating machine, Ma.
5: Thank you. Well, I worked very hard, and when I came to Haparoni about 10 years ago as a young woman, I was given a job at a bank, and I did very well there. They kept promoting me because I was so quick at my work. Mm-hmm. But then they had promoted me so much that the men who worked there said, "Oh, that is enough. We cannot have clever ladies above us." But yeah. I didn't care. I had a good job, and I had a fine house with two bedrooms, Ma. Mm-hmm. Two bedrooms. Mm-hmm. I had everything I needed.
3: You must be proud of that, Ma. You must be proud of what you have done.
5: Oh, thank you, Ma. I was proud. And everything went very well until... until my father came back.
3: Your father? Your late father? The one who had died?
5: Yes, that one. I had never been told officially that he was late. I just thought that. And then one morning, this man came along to the house and said to me...
6: You are Happy Babetsi. That is your name?
7: I am Happy Babetsi.
6: Oh, I am glad to have found you. Oh, I am so full of joy, full of joy.
7: Who are you, Ra? What do you want of me?
6: Oh, Happy. You are happy, and I am happy. I am your daddy happy. I am that man. And now here I am, and here are you. This is a very special day.
5: My daddy. My late daddy.
6: Well, I am not late. Look at me. I am very happy. And I am filled with joy that at last, at long last, I have found my daughter.
5: I don't know what to say. I thought... Well, you must come in.
6: Oh, thank you, my daughter. Now, is there any food for the stomach of a hungry man who has just found his daughter after many years? Is there any meat, maybe, for the daddy's stomach?
1: This is a very strange story, Happy. You must have been very surprised by all this.
5: I was, Ma. But I was quite pleased. You see, my mother was late and I thought I had no daddy. Now I had one. So I invited him in and gave him food. Then he asked me if he could stay as he had no place to go.
1: And you let him in?
5: Of course I did. You cannot tell your daddy to go away just because you thought he was late and he isn't.
1: Mm-hmm. So he moved in?
5: Yes. And to begin with, it was fine. While I went off to work in the bank, he sat outside the house and warmed himself in the sun. Then when I came back, I would make a meal for him and give him beer to drink. He was very pleasant, but...
1: Yes, Ma, but...
5: He began to ask me for many things. Daughter, I am very hungry these days. I need more meat. Please cook me more meat for my plate. A man needs a great deal of meat.
1: It sounds like your daddy is taking advantage of you.
5: Yes. And there is another thing. He never does one stroke of work, not one. I am the one who cooks. I am the one who washes up. I am the one who sweeps. I am the one who mends his clothes.
2: Any men are like that, Ma.
5: Yes, but this one is especially like that.
1: It is very bad.
5: Yes. In fact, it is worse. You know something? I do not think that he is my daddy at all.
1: I see. So this man may be an imposter. Yes. It would be a very good thing, wouldn't it, to find a kind lady like you and get them to do everything for you.
2: Mm-hmm.
1: What a convenient arrangement.
5: And so I have come to you, Madame Otsui. You are a detective. You are a clever lady. Can you find out, please, is this man really my daddy? If he is, I will be a dutiful daughter and look after him. I will make him fed. But if he is not, then...
1: You must not worry, Ma. This is a case for the number one ladies detective agency. We can find this out for you. Now, would you like some more bush tea after all that talking?

0: Well, Mama Kutsi, what do you make of that? This is our very first case.
1: I would never take somebody in just because he says he's my father. She should have made inquiries.
0: Difficult to do. She had no photographs of her late father, and her mother is late too. What can she do? No, I think she behaved exactly like a daughter would do. And anyway, she wanted to believe him. She wanted to have a father.
1: Well, I don't see what we can do. This is too difficult. We can't ask him, can we?
0: No, we can't do that. But I think we shall be able to get him to tell us.
1: I do not see how.
0: Mama Kutsi, have you read your Bible? Of course you have. And have you heard of Solomon, who was a very wise king? Of course you have. Well, let's think what Solomon would do. Can you look up the number for the hospital? I want to phone my friend, Sister Hohwe.
1: And ask her advice. What will she know?
0: I want to borrow one of her nursing uniforms. That's what I want to do. She's a traditionally built lady like me, and it should fit me fine. I want to dress up as a nurse and go and see this so-called daddy.
1: This is very puzzling, Ma.
0: Yes, it is. But you'll see. You can come with me in my van. You can sit in the van and watch. There now, Ma. That is the house. And that, I suppose, is the daddy sitting outside in the sun, looking very full of good meat bought by Happy Babetsi. Now you stay here, Ma, and watch.
1: Mm-hmm.
0: I am going to have to run up to the gate. I'm going to be in a terrible hurry.
2: Ra! Oh, Ra, quick, come over here.
3: What is this, Ma? What is this? What is all this fuss?
2: Oh, Ra, I am a nurse from the hospital.
3: I can see that. What do you want with me? I am quite well.
2: Ra, this is very serious. Are you the father of a woman called Happy Babetsi?
3: I am that man. I am the daddy.
2: Oh, good. I am glad that I have found you. You see, there has been a terrible accident.
3: Accident? Is Happy...
2: Happy has been hurt. She's all right, but...
3: My little girl, my Happy...
2: Don't panic, Ra. She will be all right. But they need to give her blood. She has lost a lot.
3: Then give her blood. Buy as much blood as you need. There is money to pay with.
2: I wish it was that simple, Ra. No. Happy has an unusual blood group. Very good blood, but unusual. The doctor says they can only use the blood of a close relative. We need you to give us that blood.
3: Me? Take blood from me?
2: Yes. And the doctor says he will need a lot. He may have to take about half your blood, and that will be very sore for you. In fact, you might die.
3: Die?
2: Yes. But of course, a father will always do such a thing for his daughter, will he not? Hurry up now. The doctor says we must not be long.
3: I cannot do this thing.
2: But you are the daddy. Of course you can do it.
3: No. There has been a mistake. I am not the real daddy, you see.
2: Not the real daddy? Well, well. That is very interesting. And so you have been sitting here, a perfect stranger, eating all this food while pretending to be Happy's daddy. Have you heard of the Botswana Penal Code, Ra? Have you heard how it punishes tricksters like you?
3: I am just an old man.
2: Where do you come from?
3: From Lobatsi.
2: Right, Ra. You have 10 minutes to pack your things. Just your things, please. And then I will drive you to the bus station. There are many buses back to Lobatsi.
0: That was our first case, and I thought that if everything was like that, then it would be easy to be a private detective. But I would discover that this was not so. There would be times when it would be much more difficult, because life is not always happy, but it may be sad too. And there are sad letters.
4: We have received a letter, Ma. Look, here it is. To the manager, the number one ladies detective agency.
0: You open it, Mama Kutsi. You are the secretary. You open it.
4: Very well, Ma. Should I read it too?
0: Yes, you read it out, Ma. And I will think while you are reading.
4: Mm-hmm.
1: to the manager of the number one ladies detective agency. Dear madam, I am a teacher, ma'am, at a small school in a village. It is not an important place, and you will probably never have heard of it, but it is a good place to live, and I have been happy living there with my wife. We have one son, who is 11 years old, and now he is missing. I have searched for him everywhere. We have asked the police. They have looked in caves nearby and in old wells, just in case, but he is nowhere. My heart is broken, ma. I am not a rich man, but I beg you to tell me if you hear anything about a boy who is missing. You are a lady who talks to many people. Maybe somebody will say something. Please help me, ma, for I am very sad and only hope one day to see my son again. Yours faithfully, Ernest Pakotati, Deep Ed.
0: That is all.
1: That is all.
0: There are many sad things that happen.
1: That is true, ma. And this time there are sad things happening.
0: And I don't see what we can do. I would like to help that man, but what can we do?
1: I don't know. Who should answer that, ma? Should I?
0: You are the secretary and the receptionist. You should answer. Then put them through to me.
1: But there is only one phone.
0: You pass me the handset. That is how it is done in a small office.
1: This is the number one ladies detective agency for the problems of ladies...
5: Yes, I know what number I have dialed.
1: Please wait, Ra. I'll transfer you to Mara Motswe.
5: Now what is all this transfer nonsense? Who is this Mara Motswe? I want to speak to a detective. Is there no man there?
0: You are speaking to the detective, Ra. What is the trouble?
5: Oh, there is trouble, all right. Trouble, trouble. You see, I have found a note in my daughter's room. That is my daughter, Nandira. I have told her, no seeing boys. But do you think she listens? She does not. They think that they know better than their parents, children these days. They think they are so clever. And then I find this note to a boy called Jack in her handwriting. You come and see me, please, at my house. I will tell you all about this. We'll see about this, Jack. We'll see.
6: Just put your foot down on the accelerator, Maramotsu. Not too much, just a little. That's right. Now then, again. Right. Switch off, please.
0: It was going very well, Mr. JLB Matukoni. Then it started to play up.
6: It is the same old problem. Ivan gets old.
0: Let's not talk like that, Mr. JLB Matukoni. There is no point in getting rid of something that still works.
6: Yeah, but there does come a day when...
0: Maybe, maybe. Oh, it's very hot today, isn't it? A day to be drinking tea. Would you not say, Mr. JLB Matukoni?
6: A good idea, Maramotswe. Shall we go into my office? You see, Maramotswe, I have bought some of that tea you like so much. Bush tea.
0: I noticed that. You are very kind.
6: It's good to sit here and drink tea with you. It takes me away from those two apprentices back there. They are bad for my blood pressure. Do you know, I saw one of them using a hammer on an engine the other day. Can you believe it?
0: Sounds very bad.
6: They have no feeling for machinery. You have to be able to understand what an engine is saying to you. They will never learn that, I think. Would you ever take an apprentice detective?
0: Well, I have Mama Kutsi, my secretary. She is a sort of apprentice. Maybe one day she will learn to be a detective.
6: She will, and I am sure, when she sees how you solve your cases. Have you had any clients yet, Maramotswe?
0: Yes, I have had one. And now I have had a letter. Actually, it was a letter which I wanted to show you. Look, here it is. You have finished?
6: Yes, here it is.
0: Well, Mr. J.L.B. Matukoni, what do you think?
6: I am sorry for that man, ma. I am very sorry.
0: Yes, who wouldn't be sorry for him?
6: And I do not think he will see that boy again. I am sorry, but that is what I think. You know what I am talking about, don't you? That boy has been taken for medicine.
1: You think that?
6: I wish I could think something else. I wish I could, but I fear that this is the work of a witch doctor. And if that is the case, then that boy is lost.
0: When I look out of your window right now, what do I see? Cars, houses, modern Botswana, the finest country in Africa. And then I hear what you have said, and I think of that boy, and I ask myself, how can such things be?
6: This is a very shameful thing. It is very, very shameful. But sometimes it happens. I'm sorry, Maramotswe, but you asked me what I thought and I told you. I wish I could say something different, but I can't. Can we talk about something else?
0: I suppose so. What did you want to talk about?
6: Oh, anything. I like talking to you, Maramotswe. I cannot talk to those young men through there. They only want to talk about girls.
0: They are young men. That is normal. One day they will get married. That will teach them.
6: You were married once, Maramotswe.
0: I was, Mr. J.L.B. Matakoni. It was when I was very young. It was not a good thing.
6: May I ask you, Ma, who was this man you married?
0: Noti Mokoti. He was a musician, a trumpeter. I should not have married him.
6: You should not have married him?
0: No, it was a mistake. But I was very young and he played the trumpet very well and I thought that...
6: There are many ways of making a mistake when you are young. It is very easy. Where is this man now?
0: He left. He went to play the trumpet over the border, over in Johannesburg. I have never seen him since. That is the end.
6: Will you get married again, Maramotswe?
0: I do not think so. I am happy as I am. I have my house in Zebra Drive. I have this business of mine. I have my tiny white van.
6: But if a man came along and asked you, let's say an older man, a man who thought highly of you, what if a man like that asked you to marry him?
0: Oh, I think I would say, thank you, Ra, but no. I don't think I would change my mind. But if I ever did get married again, I'm sure that I would choose a good man like you, Mr. J.L.B. Matakoni. But I am not thinking of it. I do not think it will happen. I think it is somewhere near here. I have driven past that house 100 times. It is this turning here.
1: This one on the right?
0: Yes, that is it. These houses are very grand, aren't they, Ma? You have to have a lot of money to build a house like these ones.
1: Don't you have to build a big wall, too? Do you know this man we are going to see, Ma?
0: I do not know him, but I know of him. Everybody does. He has a lot of businesses, this man. Shops here, shops there. He owns a cinema too, I think. Yeah, he has a lot of money, this Mr. Patel.
1: He must be very good at business.
0: He works hard. He has worked very hard, I think. Now, he's rich.
1: This is the place? Are you sure we should just go up to the door? I have never been in such a house.
0: Don't worry. Yes, this is it. See? Big wall, big gates. We'll park here because this van is not grand enough to drive through those gates.

0: So, there you are. Come in, come in. And who is this other lady?
1: That is Mama Kutsi. She's my assistant.
0: Two detectives? I'm not sure if I want to pay for two detectives. Everywhere you go these days, there are two people to do things. Two people to bring you your lunch, two people to give you an injection, two lawyers to sign every piece of paper. It is very inefficient.
1: It is sometimes necessary if a case is complicated, Mr. Patel. Two heads are better than one.
0: Oh, are they? You seem very sure of that. But if that is true, then why did God give us only one head, may I ask? You answer that, clever, clever ladies. See? No answer.
1: Well, these are big questions, Ra. Maybe we should think of smaller things. Maybe you asked us here for a smaller thing.
0: A smaller thing? Yes, but still a big thing from my point of view. But I don't think that we should discuss this in the hall. This is a private matter. We can go through to my study. There are ears in this hall. Sometimes you don't see them, but there are ears. This way, ladies. Yes? Come on.
1: You have many things in here, Ra. You are very lucky.
0: It is not a question of luck, Ma. It is a question of hard work. Hard work.
1: You are right, Ra. Hard work is the only way to become rich. You do not find money lying on the ground waiting to be picked up.
0: Do you think the younger generation knows that? I can tell you, Ma, they do not. They have all these modern ideas in their heads. They want to do exactly as they please. They think that their parents know nothing.
1: You have children, Ra?
0: I have children, yes. I have one son who is a dentist, BDS with honors. Very clever. And then I have two other daughters who have husbands in the business. They have matching Mercedes-Benz cars, Ma. You might have seen them parked outside. And then there is my youngest, Nandira. She's the one with modern ideas.
1: Perhaps that is natural, Ra. Young people often have modern ideas. They grow out of them and become traditional later on. That is normal.
0: You're telling me what is normal, Ma? Pa! That is what I say to that. Pa! This girl is only 16, and yet she thinks that she knows what is good for her. How can you know what is good for you when you are only 16? Did you know what was good for you when you were 16, Ma? Or what about you, other detective lady, standing there saying nothing? Did you know what was good for you when you were 16?
1: Well, I think sometimes I knew...
0: Pa! That's what I say to that too. Pa! You did not know what was good for you then. You might have thought that you knew, but you didn't really. And my 16-year-old is just the same. She knows nothing.
1: But what exactly is the problem, Mr. Patel? It is hardly worth calling in detectives to deal with a teenager just because she's thinking for herself a bit.
0: Sit down. Sit down. I'll tell you what the problem is. The problem, ladies, is a boy. That's the problem. This daughter of mine is seeing a boy. I am sure of it.
1: Mr. Patel, I see how you feel. I know that you people feel strongly about these things, but don't you think that the world has changed?
0: Oh, yes. I do think that. The world has changed, you say. Yes, you are right. But it has changed for the worse, I tell you. All these modern ideas, they are what has made the world change.
1: I don't know if we can help you, Ra. I really don't know. I am a modern, forward-looking lady, you know. I am not...
0: You are a detective, Ma. And a detective should help anybody who comes for help. Have you not heard of detective ethics?
1: I am not sure, Ra.
0: So, what I want you to do is this. I want you to follow my daughter for a while. When she leaves school, I want to know where she goes, and where she goes, and who she sees. Then you tell me, and I will handle matters from there.
2: Have you not asked her whether she is seeing this boy?
0: I have asked. And all she does is go dumb insolent. But I know that there is a boy. And that is where you ladies come in. You find out about this, and you will be very well paid. Look, here is my check. 4,000 pula in advance.
3: Don't just look at it.

0: Is that everything, Ma? Have you typed that letter for me?
1: Yes, Ma. It is all typed and ready to be signed. I think that we have done all our work for the day. Look,

0: For me?
1: Yes, ma. It is all tight and ready to be signed. I think that we have done all our work for the day. Look, it is almost 4 o'clock.
0: Yes, it is time to stop and think about going home. Mama Kutsi, I have never asked you about home. I don't know where you...
1: I live over there, in Odla Lady Ma. It is not a very nice place to live. It is not as good as your place. I have one room only. One room. But I'm happy in it.
0: I see. And is there water?
1: There is a tap outside that I share. It is not too bad. I have my brother too. He lives with me. He's not well. I have made a bit of the room a private place for him. There's a curtain, and his bed is behind it. He's very sick, I think. He does not get up very much.
0: I understand, Ma. It must be very hard for you.
1: It is hard. Sometimes I cry for my brother when I lie there at night and I hear his breathing behind the curtain and the way his breath comes so hard. That makes me very sad. Do you have brothers and sisters, Maramotswe?
0: I have no brothers and sisters. It was only me and my father. My mother became late when I was very young, just a baby. I cannot remember my mother.
1: And your father? He is late too?
0: Yes, he is late. He was a very fine man, my daddy. He was called Obed Ramotswe, and he looked after me very well. He was a very good judge of cattle, my father. He could tell which calves would grow up into strong beasts and which would not. And his cattle always did very well, even in dry years. I think that was because he loved them.
1: That is a very good thing, to know about cattle like that.
0: Yes, there were many people like him. That was the old Botswana. People were so kind in those days. I remember once when I was a girl in Mashuti and he lost the hat that he always wore. It was not a smart hat. It was old and battered. But he loved it. Somebody found it and put it on top of a wall so that it would be safe and he would be able to find it again. Would that happen today? I do not think so, Ma. I do not think that we care so much for the hats of others these days.
1: That is true. That old Botswana.
0: It was a very special place, but it is still the same country, and I'm still proud of it.
1: Yes. Things change. But change is sometimes good, too.
0: Don't let Mr. Patel hear you say that. That man, oh dear. Look, Ma, I will drive you back. It is still too hot to walk. I will drive you home. It will not take me long.
1: You are very kind, Ma. You are like the old Botswana. When I hear you say things like that, it is the old Botswana speaking. I'm sure of it.
0: Hello? Hello?
2: That is Mara Motswe.
0: Yes, it is. And that is Mr. J.L.B. Matekoni.
2: Yes. I hope that I am not disturbing you, Ma.
0: I have finished my dinner and I was putting away the pots. We can talk now.
2: I would not bother you at home, Ma, unless it was something important. There is something I need to talk to you about, Ma. May I come to your house? I do not want to talk about this thing over the telephone.
0: That sounds very important, Ra. Is it about my van? Is this the end for my tiny white van?
2: The van is very old, Ma, but no, it is not about that. This is a very difficult thing. I shall tell you when I see you. I shall be at your place in 10 minutes, no more, 10 minutes.
0: It is not too late to have tea. On some nights, if I cannot get to sleep, I come out and sit out here on my veranda and look up at the stars while I drink my tea. Then I go back to bed and I find that I fall asleep straight away. This red bush tea does not keep you awake like ordinary tea.
3: It is very good.
0: You said on the telephone that there was something very important to talk about. What can be so important that you cannot talk about it on the telephone?
3: This is such a thing, Ma. I am telling you, this is such a thing.
0: I am listening, Mr. J.L.B. Matekoni.
3: We have been fixing a car in the garage.
0: You have?

0: Been fixing a car in the garage. Well, now, that is something.
1: No, Maramotswe, do not make fun of this. This car had been in an accident and it needs a lot of work. Maybe about a week or so.
0: Yes.
1: Have you heard of Mr. Charlie Kotso?
0: Oh, so it is his car.
1: Yes, Mr. Charlie Kotso, the businessman, the one who makes things happen, the man with the money. They call him all these things.
0: And they call him other things too. They call him a crook.
1: I do not like to talk about him, but I am sure that that is true. Anyway, one of his men brought the car in and left it with us. I got my apprentices to start clearing it out because the windscreen had been shattered and there was a lot of glass lying about. You can cut yourself if you are working on a car in that condition.
0: I am sure you can.
1: And so the two boys started to clean up the car. And then one of them came in to see me and he was shaking, Ma. He was like this, shaking.
0: Go on, Mr. J.L.B. Matekuni.
1: He had opened the glove compartment of the car, the place where you keep papers and things, not gloves in this country. And that is where he found a small bag made of sacking, and in it, there was this.
0: Pass that to me, please.
1: You see what it is, Ma?
0: I do. A bone.
1: And the bag that it is in. A bone in a bag. What does that say to you, Maramotswe?
0: I think it says the same thing that it says to you. This looks like a finger bone.
1: Of a child, do you not think? Would you not say that this is the finger bone of a child?
0: Maybe. Of course, it could be something else. It could be a bone from a baboon or some other animal. It is sometimes hard to tell.
1: But why would somebody have the bone of a baboon in a bag? Does that sound likely? Don't you think?
0: Yes. Yes, I think you are right, Mr. J.L.B. Matekuni. I think that this is witchcraft. This is the thing that we are so ashamed of. This is a very dark thing.
1: And there is something else to tell you. The apprentice found that bone this morning. Late this afternoon, one of Mr. Kotso's men came round and asked if we had found anything in the car. He was very rude and threatening.
0: And you said?
1: I could not tell him. I said that we had found nothing, and then I asked him what it was that he thought had been left in the car. He did not say anything. He went away.
0: I don't know what to do about this, Mr. J.L.B. Matekuni. I'm not sure if I'm that sort of detective.
1: You remember that letter, Ma? The one from that teacher. The one who said that his son was missing.
0: It would not be easy to forget that letter.
1: Well, I am sorry to say, I think that this may have something to do with that letter.
0: I was thinking that too.
1: And?
0: Leave this thing with me, Mr. J.L.B. Matekuni. You go home now and leave this thing with me. He left me and I went to bed that night and lay there in my room, thinking. I'm not one who is easily frightened, but that night I was frightened, and I thought, perhaps I shouldn't have become a detective, because detectives need to be brave, and I think that I was not very brave. I was just an ordinary lady, like any other lady in Botswana. Then it was morning, and I went outside, and the light was all about, and the air was sharp and fresh, and I was ready to start on the work that lay ahead of me that day. For there was a great deal to do. There was Mr. Patel's daughter to find out about, and a visit to be made to a doctor I knew at the hospital who could help me with something I needed to find out. So, I had my breakfast and went out to my van and drove off down the road to the office of the number one ladies' detective agency. I was ready to start.
2: The number one ladies detective agency was written and dramatized by Alexander McCall Smith. Mara Motsley was played by Claire Benedict. Mama Kutsi by Nadine Marshall. And Mr. J.L.B. Mattacone by Joseph Marcel. Happy Papetsi was played by Benisola Ikimelu. The Daddy by Ben Thomas. And Mr. Patel by Bhaskar Patel. The director was Gaynor McFarlane.
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2: Calling all detectives. Puzzles and coats, weird wills and rhymed notes are the problems reflective on this page from the casebook of Jerry Browning, Private Detective. You may think I'm clowning, but I, Jerry Browning, a private detective, once had a case I called the Poet's Curse. And believe you me, it went from bad to verse. I rapped on the door marked Adam Flynn, and a deep voice called,
3: Jerry Browning? Well, walk right in.
2: I saw two men and a little blonde honey. The three Flynn heirs all after Adam's money. The names were Roger and Harry and Mary Lou.
3: We need a clever man. That's why we sent for you.
2: It was Roger who said that. Then Harry picked up the thread. We haven't had a peaceful moment since old Adam is dead. He looked puzzled, Browning. Haven't you read about his will? It's a queer document with a goofy codicil. You see, Uncle Adam thought he was a poet who never had a chance. When he wanted to write, he had to sell pants. He made millions at it, but just the same, he burned because he yearned to be in the literary game. I tell you, Browning, I'm getting softening of the brain. All this rhyming is driving us insane. Mary Lou smiled sweetly as Harry's rage erupted. I saw my chance and interrupted. Just a minute, folks. Let me get something straight. You mean you actually must talk at this rhythmic gait?
3: That's what we've been telling you. This was Uncle Adam's wish. No wonder we find ourselves in a nice kettle of fish. But 10 whole days we must talk in verse form and make it sound sage. Why, I've memorized a rhyming dictionary page by page. Uncle Adam was adamant, a man of strange sentiment. This is all set down in his final testament. Thus far, we've managed to obey his order.
2: We've got to. The lawyers have installed a wire recorder. They're checking on us from A to Z. If we don't rhyme all the time, the money goes to charity.
4: I grinned. And I suppose this versifying even includes me.
2: The three Flynns looked grateful. There was a smile on each face.
1: That's the spirit, Browning. Just keep up the pace.
3: Well, that's only the beginning. Boy, have we got woes. Take a look. The will's codicil will chill you to your toes. It's here on this paper how we have to qualify. It's up to you to figure out the what and where and why.
2: I picked up the sheet. There were just two lines smack in the middle. Adam Flynn had left his heirs a mighty tricky riddle. The keys in Florida, find it, and you can keep all the riches it took my life to reap.
3: There you have it, Browning. So the next thing to do is to head for the Southland. That means the three of us and you.
2: An eccentric character was old Adam Flynn. He waited till death to give his kin riches. And of course, that's no crime. But his will specified they had to find him in rhyme, and within only 10 days' time. Chug, chug went the train. We were Florida bound. And as far as the riddle, I hadn't found any solution. But my clients weren't upset by my admission. They were just glad of the lawyer's permission.
3: Yep, they let us get away with no more than our pledge. We need this trip. Our nerves are on edge.
2: We had dinner in the diner, then sat in the club car. The train was clipping, but we weren't getting far. Although Roger and Harry made headway at the bar.
5: This is wonderful. Come on, Jerry, don't you want to feel frisky? I'll tell you my secret. 12 different words rhyme with whiskey.
2: He started to reel them off, and I do mean reel. But Mary Lou looked at me with sweet appeal. She wanted to stay on the track of the puzzle. As far as we could figure, the first line was all that made sense. And suddenly I yelled, Mary Lou, I'm getting dense. It says the key's in Florida. Well, just forget the rest. We're certain to find it once we get to Key West. We called for the porter. He brought a map and laid it on our table. As soon as I looked, I was unable to offer enough apologies for that swift and wrong conclusion. Well, the map showed keys in such profusion that it seemed like Florida's in a state of confusion.
4: There was Key Largo, Macomb Key, Long Key, Boot Key, Pigeon Key, Ramrod Key, and a few dozen others. I looked like a monkey to Mary Lou and her brothers. So to cover my embarrassment, I pointed quickly at a dot. Pirate's Cove, that seems a likely spot. Mary Lou nodded, said it was worth trying. In fact, since I mentioned it, her uncle talked of buying an old pirate vessel thought to belong to Captain Kidd. It would be like old Adam to have hid in the key to Treasure Trove at a place by the name of Pirate's Cove. Then she recollected how in his den, Adam had a drawing of a pair of men. One was a buccaneer with a vivid orange sash and coat. Roger staggered over.
5: That's it, sister. He would have walked the plank if he hadn't missed the boat.
4: Well, when we hit Miami, we rented a car, and as for the course, we made it in par. The road was wide open. We passed through the toll. Nothing could stop us from reaching our goal. Nothing, that is, except the sheriff and his men.
6: You can't dig here. Go on back north again.
4: Roger got belligerent, started to fight. You've guessed it. We landed in the Pokey. Stayed there overnight. When they let us out, we reckoned the time.
5: 4 days more to talking this silly rhyme.
2: That's not good. We're broke or badly bent. If we don't beat that deadline, us Flynn's won't have a cent.
4: It was up to yours truly to try to save the day. And suddenly I remembered what Mary Lou had to say about Adam's pirate picture hanging in the old homestead. It had to work, or my face, like the Flynn's finances, would be strictly in the red. I packed him in the car, drove off in high. 2 days later, we were soaring in the sky. And when I got them safely home and into Adam's den, I took down the picture, brought it to the girl and the two amazed men. Here's your uncle's secret, and he's buried it well. He was sure you'd never guess it, because to tell the truth, the key is a word both unique and sly. You can rhyme it with no other, no matter how you try. Now think for a minute. It has to do with Florida's fame. With that, all cried, Orange! And then the game began in earnest, for on the pictured pirate's bold orange coat and sash was the clue to Adam's treasure, $4 million in cash. It was all done with dots. They spelled a combination, and when we worked it out, you can imagine the elation. Look, the dots are Morse code, and what do you know? The letters spell a message. The Second National Bank vault's the place to go. We called the lawyers. They came on the run.
6: Amazing, remarkable. Old Adam had his fun. But you solved his riddle, did it to perfection.
4: Roger broke in.
5: Thanks to Jerry's slick detection.
4: Yeah, I got all the credit that fine day. What's more, I really made rhyme pay with a great big fine fee, proving that there's more profit than truth in some poetry. Like I said, and you'll probably agree, when you're out on a limb, completely up a tree, just turn a new leaf and don't ever stop. Sooner or later, you'll get to the top. Listen next time to Calling All Detectives. Mystery drama, mystery quiz, and a chance for you to match wits with yours truly, Jerry Browning, Private Detective.
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13: 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In just a moment, you will hear Glossy Finish, starring Martin Gable.

0: The crime of murder, the last act of desperate violence on the part of an individual, has never been confined to one group of people. No social or economic group, no race or people or nation is free from the crime of murder. For instance, the well-ordered household of multimillionaire David Fuller was hardly the place where one would expect murder. It was a smooth-running, apparently happy household. There was David himself, his nephew John, his faithful secretary Charles Dubo, his housekeeper Martha Frank. This was the permanent unit, modest, efficient, quiet. Then one day, David Fuller called his household together and started the train of events which brought about his own death.
1: Now, John, come in. We've been waiting for you.
2: I'm sorry, Uncle David. I had your message at the office, but there was the usual traffic jam. Hello, Martha. Hello, Charlie.
1: No matter. Sit down, John. Sit down.
2: Thank you. Anything wrong?
1: Well, no, hardly. Just getting my affairs in order, that's all.
2: Oh, in other words, Uncle David, you've made a will.
1: Exactly. Now, Charles here seems to think that what's in that document is nobody's business but my own. However, it's quite simple. The sudden acquisition of comparative wealth may be a shock which can have disastrous results on some very fine people. I want you all prepared to handle money.
3: Me, Mr. David? Me with money?
1: The income from a quarter of a million will be yours, Martha, as long as you outlast me.
3: Oh, sir.
1: That's one provision of the boresome legal document whose legal language I refuse to confuse you with. Now, I have made certain provisions for my favorite charities, and then, well, you two young fellows have been the nearest to sons I've ever had. So the residual estate, about a million, will be divided equally between you.
4: What?
1: After taxes and all, you will have about a half a million apiece.
2: Uncle David.
4: Oh, really, sir? Don't you think... Well, after all, I'm no blood relation.
1: Well, you've been closer to me these 10 years than anyone but John, and it's my money. I earned it.
2: May I say something, Uncle David?
1: Of course, John.
2: Just that I don't want Martha or Charlie to think that, that I feel they're getting something I ought to have. You've given me a home since Dad died and anything I've ever wanted. All I can say, sir, is that I hope and I trust that it'll be a long time before any of us see that bequest.

0: Uh-huh. Here she comes, Johnny.
1: Not bad. Not bad at all. Who is she? A professional model?
2: I'll have to tell her that. She'll love it. No, she's a girl I met a couple of months ago. Dorothy Mason.
1: Months? And you've been holding out on me that long?
2: I know your fatal attraction, pal.
1: Thanks, pal. What kind of prints you making, matte or glossy?
2: Oh, the contacts I'm making glossy. You can take the blow-ups out of there now and put them in the fixer.
1: Right.
3: The curry plate ready?
2: It's still on the shelf. Get it, will you?
3: Sure.
1: Hey, what's that doing there?
2: Ammonia compound. No dark room complete without it.
1: What for?
2: Ever read the label on the ferrocyanide bottle?
1: No. All I noticed was the skull and crossbones. That's when I decided the glossy finish was for other folks. Me, I'll stick to the matte finishes. I don't like poison.
2: Well, just in case. Ammonia is the antidote for poisoning by potassium ferrocyanide. Formula K3FeCN6.
1: Charles Dubo, the complete secretary, even to chemistry.
2: Oh, why not? Majored in it, college. Took up shorthand when I had to earn a living.
1: That's funny, I took it too. Chemistry, I mean. But just freshman stuff. Never fooled around with the cyanide.

0: Will you excuse me, Uncle David?
1: Well, you haven't had your coffee, John.
0: I know, but I've got a date for 8:30. I can just make it now.
1: She must be important, eh, Charles, if John's so anxious to be on time for her.
2: She must be. Anyone I know, Johnny?
0: No, nobody that either of you know. Will you pardon me, please?
1: Yes, of course, John. Run along.
0: Thank you, sir.
1: Do you expect to be late?
0: No, not very.
3: Excuse me, Mr. David, Mr. John. Will you have coffee in here or in the library?
1: Library, Martha, please. Mr. Charles and I have a few papers to go over.
3: Very well, sir. And Mr. John?
0: Martha, I'm going out. I may be a little late. Now, before you go to bed, will you leave the chain off the front door for me?
3: My rheumatism's been bothering me, Mr. John. I'll be going up as soon as the kitchen is in order. Perhaps Mr. Charles...
2: Oh, I'm going home tonight, John, so the chain will be off after I let myself out.
0: Okay.
1: Well, my young man, you're going to make a night of it, it seems.
2: If going straight home to bed is making a night of it, sir.
0: And my appointment's in the nature of business, Uncle David.
1: Listen to the Martha, and let's get along with what we have to do, Charles. Maybe I can get you on your way earlier than you expect.

0: Okay, come in.
1: Good evening, Mr. Carr.
0: My friends and the people who owe me money call me Toppy. Maybe because they know I always come out on top. You got the dough?
1: No. No, I haven't.
0: All right, then.
1: What are you doing?
0: Making a phone call, obviously, to a Mr. David Fuller.
1: You can't do that, Toppy.
0: Oh, can't I?
1: I'll get the money. Somehow, somewhere, but you can't call my uncle. He'll disinherit me. He thinks gambling is a sucker's racket.
0: Isn't it? For the suckers who gamble?
1: Now, please, have a little more patience, Toppy. I came on the minute tonight so that you'd know that I mean to pay.
0: Never mind the crybaby act, Fuller. You're old enough to know what you've been doing. You signed this IOU, didn't you? For $10,000?
1: Look, Toppy, if you'll only have a little patience, if you'll only wait a little, I'm coming into money in my uncle's will.
0: How long am I supposed to wait for that?
1: Only until my uncle dies.

0: Good night, Mr. Fuller.
1: Yeah, good night, Charles. Oh, Charles, my watch seems to have stopped. What time have you?
0: 12:15, sir.
1: Oh, thank you. Good night.
0: Good night. Dorothy. Dorothy, darling.
2: I figured your boss and benefactor couldn't keep you all night, so I waited.
0: I'm sorry, darling. I couldn't help it. For a man who claims he's retired from business, he does more work.
2: And at the oddest hours. This is the fourth night in 3 weeks that we've had a date. He's made you work. Are you sure he doesn't know about us?
0: No one knows, dear, except Johnny.
2: You finally told him.
0: Well, he walked into the dark room the other day while I was making prints of those pictures I took of you.
2: I see.
0: By the way, I've got the glossies with me, having the enlargements framed. Do you want to see these?
2: I want to see you. I'm in love with you. Heaven help me. Now I want to be with you.
0: And I want to be with you for the rest of our lives.
2: It looks from here as if the rest of our lives is going to be a mighty short period.
0: Well, I can't leave him now.
2: I know. I've heard it before. The will again.
0: A $500,000 after taxes. Isn't that worth waiting for?
2: I'd like to spend a little of it while we're young enough to enjoy it.
0: I know, darling, I know. Maybe you never know with anyone as old as he is. Maybe it'll be all over sooner than you.

0: Mr. Fuller. Mr. Fuller, it's 9 o'clock. Mr. Fuller. Are you up, Mr. Fuller? Funny. He's always up by this time. Funny. No, it's almost like almond paste in here. Mr. Fuller. Oh, no. It's the Fuller. Oh, no.
1: Martha. What's wrong, Martha? Martha, stop that. Martha. Uncle David.
2: He's dead in his bed. My poor Mr. David.
1: Martha, stop it. Did you close the windows?
2: Windows? No, I never touched anything.
1: And Martha, that long-necked laboratory bottle on the night table. Have you ever seen that bottle before?
3: In just a moment, Crime Does Not Pay will continue with Glossy Finish.

0: Now, we continue with Crime Does Not Pay, starring Martin Gable as John Fuller in Glossy Finish. There was grief and uproar in the Fuller house after Martha, the housekeeper, discovered the body of David Fuller. The presence of the long-necked glass laboratory bottle or flask on the night table, the tightly closed windows, the faint but definite smell of almonds in the air, all pointed to very mysterious happenings in David's room. John immediately called the police. Before a half hour had passed, the room and the house were overrun with uniformed policemen, technical experts, detectives, and the staff of the medical examiner.
1: Well, Doc, what does it look like?
2: It looks like what it is. Cyanide poisoning.
1: Suicide?
2: Murder.
1: I haven't seen any food around.
2: Didn't get it in food. You're looking at the murder weapon.
1: That glass bottle? I don't get it.
2: You smell the bitter almond odor?
1: Until Johnson opened the window, yes.
2: Hydrocyanic acid. Hydrogen cyanide gas.
1: Same thing they use in the gas chambers out west?
2: That's right.
1: Well, how could anybody get a hold of that?
2: Well, that's your job, Lieutenant. You're the man in charge of homicide around here.
3: Say, Lieutenant, can I bother you a minute?
1: What's on your mind, Johnson?
3: Something funny on the windowsill.
1: What?
3: Flies. 10 flies. Counted them.
1: Alive or dead?
2: Well, dead, of course. Enough gas to kill a man would kill all the insects, too.
3: Yeah, they're dead.
1: Okay, so the flies are dead. So what?
3: Doc, how long ago did the old man die?
2: Rough estimate, at least 4 hours, no more than 10.
1: They found the body just before 9 o'clock. Johnson, get me that housekeeper.
4: Yes, sir.
5: Mrs. Frank, in here, please.
6: Yes, sir.
1: Mrs. Frank, perhaps you can help us.
6: Well, I'll try, sir.
1: Is there any poison kept around the house?
6: Oh, no, sir. Only the usual roach paste and things like that.
1: Doc?
2: Arsenic base. No, no good.
1: Now, is there any other kind of chemical around here that you know about?
6: Well, do they use chemicals in photography, sir?
4: Do they use chemicals?
1: Easy, Johnson.
4: Oh, yes, sir.
1: Miss Frank, will you show us the dark room, please? Or the place where the work in photography is done.

0: Quite a layout, Lieutenant. Look at that enlarger.
1: Yeah, plenty of money spent on this.
2: But plenty, Lieutenant.
3: The young men had this as a hobby, I guess, sir.
1: The nephew and the secretary?
3: Yes, sir.
0: Say, look here, Lieutenant.
1: What's that? Looks like a hunk of tin to me.
0: It's a fairy plate, sir.
1: What's it used for?
0: Well, you know those shiny crunch you get when you have pictures developed?
1: Go on.
0: They make them shiny by rolling them out and drying them on this after they've been in a solution of iron salt. Iron ferrous. Fairy plate.
1: How do you know so much about all this?
0: I used to play around with photography myself when I was a kid.
2: You said iron salts, Johnson?
0: Yes, Doc. There ought to be a bottle of it around somewhere.
2: Mm. Yeah, nothing here. What do you buy for this work?
0: Well, there's lots of trade names. The stuff is potassium ferrous cyanide, though.
2: Ah, that does it. K3FeCN6.
1: Explain yourself, Doc.
2: Simple enough. Although whoever did it would have to know something about chemistry.
1: What do you know about chemistry around here, Miss Frank?
3: Well, sir, I...
1: Say it. Which one of the young men?
3: Both, sir. They both took chemistry in college.
1: Better and better. Go on, Doc. How was it done?
2: Well, all he had to do was to add some hydrochloric acid in that flask upstairs, you see? He sneaks into the room while the old man's sleeping, puts the flask on the table, drops in some of this ferry cyanide. The hydrogen from the acid combines with the cyanide. Boom. That's all. Death from hydrogen, cyanide, poisoning.
1: You're sure of this, Doc?
2: Sure as I can be before we analyze what's in that flask. But I'll bet roughly 50 to 1 on it.
1: Well, we know how, but why?
0: He was pretty rich. It was in his will.
1: You know anything about that will, Mrs. Frank?
3: What? I'm in it, sir. A trust fund.
1: And the boys? Well, Mrs. Frank?
3: They both... He told us once. They both get a lot of money, sir.
1: Well, well, well. All right, Doc. Get going on your analysis. Johnson, get those two young gentlemen ready for me. I'll take them on one at a time.
0: Yeah, Lieutenant.
1: Well, what's bothering you? Two ready-made suspects and you're worried?
0: It's those flies, Lieutenant. They've got to fit in somewhere. I'll be doggone if I can figure where.
1: You were, are Mr. Fuller's nephew?
4: Yes, Lieutenant. I called you when the housekeeper found him.
1: Yes, sir, now. Mr. Fuller, I understand you have some knowledge of chemistry and photography.
4: Well, photography quite a little. As for chemistry, I had about a year of it in college.
1: How long ago was that?
4: Longer than I care to think.
1: Most of us feel that way after a while. Mr. Fuller, what time did you come home last night?
4: About 1 or 1:30 this morning.
1: Was that late for you?
4: Some. I asked Martha to leave the chain off the door. Uncle David always insisted on chains and bolts at night.
1: That's an odd object you're tossing in your hand.
4: Hmm? Oh. Oh, this is a chip from a gambling den. One of my friends had it. Never saw one quite like it before.
1: May I see?
4: Certainly.
1: Monogram. Mr. Fuller, did you put the chain on the door when you came home last night?
4: To be frank, I don't think I did.
1: Let's see. Then, in that case, anyone with a key to the front door might have had access to this house even after you came home.
4: Well, surely, Lieutenant, you don't think that Charles Dubo had anything to do with...
1: Your uncle's death? I'm not thinking anything at the moment, Mr. Fuller. I'm merely gathering the facts and sorting the truth from the window dressing. So your story, Mr. Dubo, is that you called goodnight to Mr. Fuller. He answered you when you left this house about 12:15 and did not come back.
5: Exactly, Lieutenant.
1: Do you have any corroborating evidence?
5: You mean an alibi?
1: Yes. I'm afraid you'll have to find an alibi, Mr. Dubo. You had motive, opportunity, an excellent knowledge of chemistry by your own admission.
5: All right, Lieutenant. My alibi is Dorothy Mason. She lives at 419 Sutter Street. Dorothy will tell you the truth.
3: Yes, I waited for him, Lieutenant. I was angry. Another broken date. I wanted to have it out with him.
1: And when did you separate?
3: It was late.
1: How late? I'm sorry, Miss Mason. I must have the answer.
3: It was after sunrise.
1: I see. I doubt if it will be necessary for this to go any farther than me, Miss Mason.
3: Thank you, Lieutenant.
1: One more question, Miss Mason. Has Mr. Dubow ever made any statement to you about his employer, about the will, about any possible desire to see Mr. Fuller dead?
3: Yes. Last night, when I was quarreling with him, he did say Mr. Fuller might die soon.
1: All right, Poppy, this is one of your unique chips, isn't it?
0: So what?
1: I found it in the hand of John Fuller.
0: That jerk owes me plenty. I gave the sucker a break. He asked me to wait until his uncle died. Okay, I figured. Good enough. $10,000 in live money is worth more than taking care of a fathead like Johnny Fuller.

0: poison available. Both of them knew about it. Dubrow, maybe more than Fuller. Nobody heard the old man say goodnight to the secretary except Dubrow himself. He could have gone back if the girl is covering for him.
1: I know, Lieutenant. But you said yourself you think she's telling the truth.
0: Watch her, darling. Sure, she's telling the truth. But the old boy could have been dead when Dubrow left the house.
1: Well, my candidate's the nephew.
0: Why, any more than the secretary?
1: Well, he knew the same stuff as Dubrow. And he was in the house all night. At least the housekeeper says so.
0: You heard her yourself. Up all night with rheumatism. She heard every sound in the house. She says the nephew never left his room.
1: Yeah, sure. Maybe he wore woolen socks. No noise.
0: Only one thing we left out, Johnson, the time. It had to be done between 11 at night and 5 in the morning.
1: Well, that's how we've been figuring. But there's something else we left out.
0: What, for instance?
1: The flies. 10 dead flies on the windowsill.
0: You and those flies, Johnson, for the love of... Hey, wait a minute.
1: Think you got something?
0: I think I've got the killer. Turn back, Johnson. Use a siren. We're heading for the residence of the late David Fuller. Come in.
2: Your assistant told me you were in here, Lieutenant. Glad to see you.
0: And vice versa, Mr. Fuller. Shut the door, Johnson. And bring that book over here.
3: Right, Lieutenant.
2: May I know what's going on?
0: Of course. That's why we asked you here. Mr. Fuller, are you familiar with this book?
2: The World Almanac? Yes, I know it. I haven't used one in years.
0: Perhaps you should have. No matter now. A Detective Johnson here with plagues an idea. The almanac helped him out.
2: You're talking in riddles, Lieutenant.
0: You explain it to him, Johnson.
1: Be glad to. It was the flies, Mr. Fuller. Those dead flies in the windowsill of your uncle's room.
2: Those again? We had quite a few chuckles over your flies, Detective.
1: Yes. Well, Mr. Fuller, it's funny about flies. They sleep at night.
2: Yes, so they do. On walls and ceilings, don't they?
1: Glad you noticed that.
0: But these flies were on the windowsill.
1: Something drew them to the windowsill.
0: And that's where the almanac came in. You see here on this page, Mr. Fuller.
2: Table of sunrise and sunset for the month of June.
1: And the date of your uncle's murder was June 19th. And the sun rose at 4:22 a.m. that day, which means it was light as early as 4. Light enough, Mr. Fuller, for the flies to be awakened and to be drawn toward the window and be caught there by the poison gas which kills your uncle.
2: What's all this to do with me?
0: You were in this house at that time.
1: The housekeeper dozed off.
2: But the train, anybody could have come in.
0: Meaning Charles Dubrow?
2: But certainly, or anybody. Martha herself, she's in the will, too.
0: It won't do, Fuller. We know where Dubrow was past sunrise. Miss Frank doesn't know one chemical from another. And you were in trouble with Hoppy Carter to the tune of $10,000.
2: You can't make it stick. You'll never make it stick.
1: We think we will, Fuller.
0: We think we'll find that bottle of ferrous cyanide somewhere in your room.
2: You think I'd be dumb enough to leave it around?
4: All right. You win. But I came close, didn't I? As close as anyone could and not get away with it. Like coming close to winning at Toppy's and then dropping every dollar. Uncle David would rather enjoy this, I imagine. Having his death avenged by a few dead flies.
5: Crime does not pay. Martin Gable, who has starred as John Fuller in Glossy Finish, will be back with you in just a moment.

0: Now, here in person is Martin Gable. I think that in attempting to evaluate John Fuller's crime, we need to go far deeper than the surface motivation of the money he would have inherited if he'd not tried to hurry the inevitable. You see, there are thousands of potential John Fullers all over our country. Young people who are caught by the thrill of gambling, who don't care where their thrill-seeking habit may lead them, who eventually, and one way or another, will have to pay their debt. It follows, then, that to protect these people from themselves, the root of the matter, organized gambling, must be destroyed. That job rests with us, you and I. We alone can prove that gambling does not pay and crime does not pay.
1: Thank you, Martin Gable. 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The events, characters, and names used in the story you've just heard are fictitious. Any similarity is purely coincidental.

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3: Will you have a polo, dear Liza, dear Liza? Will you have a polo, dear Liza, polo?
4: How very kind of you, dear Henry. I most certainly will. I'll have three or four or maybe more.
3: But you take me old tube.
4: Because they happen to be my tube of polo, dear Henry. Have one.

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once again, the magic names of Humphrey Bogart and Lauren Bacall bring you Bold Venture and a tale of mystery and intrigue.

0: And to leeward, sailor, we see Morro Castle, the famous fort guarding the entrance to Havana Harbor. It was constructed in 1589, contains many interesting and exciting relics of the past.
1: Oh, shut up.
0: What's the matter with you? I take you for a moonlight ride aboard the Vol Venture, point out the places of scenic interest, give you choice bits of information, develops the mind. Where else could you get all this gratis?
1: All this gratis I could get by curling up in my downy bed with a circular.
0: All right, sailor. What do you expect from a man who takes you for a boat ride around the harbor? Expect him to anchor and... Hey, look at that maniac.
1: He's trying to run us down.
0: It's not a he or she, just standing at the wheel, headed for us.
1: A crazy fool, doesn't she know that...
0: She slammed her boat into the seawall. Let's go.
1: Folded it up like an accordion. That girl must be...
0: I'm going in after her.
1: You got her, Slade?
0: Yeah. I'll hand her up to you. Just hold her arms till I get aboard.
1: Right.
0: Okay. Here. I'll take her. Such a beautiful girl.
1: Don't stand there admiring her. She's nearly drowned.
0: Worse than that.
1: Drowned?
0: Look. This mark on the front of her head. Probably from the crash. My guess is that's what did it.
1: She is beautiful. To have died like that.
0: To have killed herself like that. For what reason, sailor?

0: Here, take my hand, athlete.
1: Don't need it, gal. Been climbing aboard rafts in the moonlight ever since I can remember. Hand me a towel, Punkin. The water was cold.
0: Here.
1: Thanks.
0: They smiled on you tonight, Richard. Your stars smiled on you. People were there to watch how your girl died.
1: Oh, I'm just lucky, Punkin. Always have been. Who watched?
0: I saw it through the night glasses. A couple aboard a boat called the Bold Venture. I think they tried to help her.
1: Goody.
0: Tell me how it was, Richard. Tell me how you killed your beloved, my sister.
1: She thought I was going to kill

0: A couple aboard a boat called the Bold Venture. I think they tried to help her.
1: Goody.
0: Tell me how it was, Richard. Tell me how you killed your beloved, my sister.
1: She thought I was going to kiss her. She closed her eyes, and then all of a sudden she opened them and saw the gun against her, and she passed out.
0: Then what?
1: I propped her against the wheel, headed her boat for the seawall, opened the throttle, and dove overboard. Well, why do I tell you that part? You saw it. You watched me swimming in the moonlight.
0: Oh, you fool. You've ruined it. It had to look like murder. It had to. We planned it that way.
1: She's dead, Punkin. Why should I have stretched a muscle I can use another time?
0: Don't you see, you fool? They'll call it suicide. They'll find out how she tried to kill herself before. They won't call it an accident. They'll call it suicide.
1: The insurance boys won't pay off on suicide. Yeah, I never thought of that. Now, easy, Punkin. Young Richard will think of a way.

0: Morning, sir. Welcome to Shannon's place, the Hotel Nifty, rooms 350. Are you alone?
1: I don't want a room. I want to find out about a guest.
0: Just a minute. Front boy.
2: Good morning, sir. Welcome to Shannon's place, the Hotel Nifty, rooms 350. In advance, sailor, the guy's got no baggage.
0: The guy wants information about a guest. Don't you, guy?
1: Yes, I do. My name's Richard Marlin. I'm trying to find out about a Phyllis Calvert.
2: Phyllis Calvert, huh?
1: Yeah.
2: About her, I'll give you all the information I've got, Richard. I never heard of her.
1: Now, look, whatever your name is, I've been making the rounds at the Havana hotels. All the information I've gotten about Phyllis Calvert is that she's not registered.
2: What makes her so important to find?
1: My fiancé.
2: They'll do it to you every time, kid.
0: Cut it out, Slate. Just because you never had a fiancé.
2: Who needs one?
1: I should never have let her come here alone. Mixed up girl like Phyllis. If anything's happened... Look, do me a favor, will you?
2: Sure. I'd be glad to help.
1: Here's a picture. If she comes in here, I'll leave you my address. And if she comes in here, then you can...
2: Hey, look at this, sailor.
0: You tell him, Slate.
2: We've seen this girl.
0: It's not a very good picture, Slate. Richard, we're not really sure.
1: What's the matter? Why are you looking like that?
2: Like Sailor said, we're really not sure. But we can find out.
1: Well, then let's do it. Where?
2: I'm sorry, Richard. I really am. We'll have to go to the morgue.

0: Make a note, Slate.
1: Why, you forget something?
0: Just make a note reminding us never to go calling in this place again.
1: Yeah.
2: I can't tell you how grateful I am you two came with me. If it's Phyllis that's dead, I want someone with me when it hits.
3: With others I have seen, it has been that they wish to be with their dead in loneliness. But it is not always as we... You are prepared, Señor Marlon?
2: Yeah. Show her to me, Inspector. I promise I won't scream and wake her. Wake any of them.
3: Señor Marlon?
2: It's Phyllis. Cover up her face again. It's not this way I remember her. We'll play like I never saw her this way.
0: We're sorry, Mr. Marlon.
2: Why? What makes you sorry? Was it you that killed her? Is that how killers feel about a girl they let die?
3: No one killed her, Señor Marlon. It is our opinion it was suicide.
2: You're crazy. You've seen so many dead, you want to make it easy on yourself.
3: Suicide. From what you have already told us of the señorita, that she tried to die twice before. Our technical experts think so. I think so.
2: She was murdered. I told you.
3: Your grief has made you hysterical, señor. I respect it. I leave you alone with it. When you are more calm, come to me, and I will share it with you.
2: You saw her, Shannon. You saw that bruise on her head. Someone killed her.
4: Could have been from the crash. Maybe she lost control and...
2: Phyllis lose control of a boat. She's been handling boats since she was a baby.
0: And what LaSalle said has to be true, Richard. She wanted...
2: She was murdered.

0: Look, all I ask of you is that you prove it. How can she rest if they think she took her own life? How? And me, how do I sleep?
1: All right, kid, we'll try.
0: How much? 1,000? 2?
1: For nothing, Richard. Isn't that how it should be? So you can sleep. Let's go, sailor.

0: You heard me, mister. Calvert, C-A-L-V-E-R-T, Phyllis Calvert.
1: I don't know whether I'm at liberty to give out the information. We here at the Caribbean Cruise Line pride ourselves on the discretion with which we treat our passenger lists.
0: Open that book and look it up. Everything you can tell me about it. Open the book.
1: What else? Phyllis Calvert. Yes. Here we are. Phyllis Calvert disembarked a week ago today.
0: And what?
1: And from the steward's notation, we learned that her baggage was sent to the Hotel Mozambique. Is that what you wanted to know?
2: I don't know what you're talking about, senor. To my knowledge, no man was in here asking about Phyllis Calvert.
0: Well, maybe you weren't here at the desk then.
2: Es posible. Phyllis Calvert. Ay, mucho muchacha.
0: She's dead.
2: I grieve. Permit me.
0: Did you see her go out with anyone? Do you know anything about her?
2: Last night she called the desk from her room, please to reserve her a boat. I took care of this reserving myself.
0: Where'd she hire the boat?
2: From Segura, his little dock near La Fuerza. You say dead, senor. Ay, que triste. Es muy triste.
1: No, senor. Segura is not here. Segura put on happy clothes with shoes.
0: Where'd he go?
1: To Calle Jota, to fiesta.
0: The street dance?
1: Si, and Calle Jota. To dance, to sing, to have fun, to love, to get beat overhead by jealous boyfriend. Ah, tonight Segura will live.
0: There he is, sailor. Go ask him for a dance.
3: How do you know it's Segura?
0: I asked the girls to point him out to me. They hid their giggles behind a fish he'd given each of them. That's how I know. Go on. You get a samba and a free fish besides.
3: Why don't you go dance with him yourself?
0: It's a question. I'm not dressed for it.
3: Well, keep your mouth open, kid. I may toss you a herring. Hi, Segura. Care to cut a cobblestone with a girl?
4: You must understand, senorita. I am all out of fish.
3: Oh, who needs it on a night like this?
4: You want to dance with me for myself alone? Oh, you are brave.
3: I've been dreaming about it. You're a flash with the girls, huh, Segura?
4: They call me El Swifty.
3: Is that what Phyllis Calvert called you?
4: Phyllis? Oh, Phyllis. The one with open toes in her shoes.
3: One of your admirers, huh?
4: No, I only noticed the open toes when she came to rent boat from me. And men in my profession see such things. They were painted, the toes.
3: And they twinkled in the moonlight on the boat ride.
4: I bet. I wish I could have been there for the twinkle.
3: Oh, she went out on the boat alone, huh? You didn't go with her?
4: Who cares? While we danced, they are turning out the lanterns. The music changes to tango. The street is dark. And in all Havana, there is only me for you.
3: Hey, you're a regular Valentina.
4: It has been mentioned. Better try another line on me, senorita. That one is tired.
3: Try this one. Who was Phyllis with on the boat?
4: Again, Phyllis, again. In my back, the pain.
3: Slate, come here.
0: What's wrong, sailor? What's the matter? Hey, what's this, a new kind of dance? Your partner lies on the floor and you...
3: Because he's dead, Slate. Because a knife in his back made him that way.

0: brought in.
1: Don't remind me of it, King. If I hadn't danced with him, it wouldn't have happened.
0: But you gave him a memory to take with him, Lady Sailor, your face.
2: There are harder ways for a man to die, Sailor. I could envy Segura for that.
1: What are you doing to me, Slate? You want me to cry all over again? Give it up, Slate. Let the man find his own reasons why his girl died.
2: Yeah, don't you see, Sailor? That fisherman's being killed like that proves the girl was murdered. Killer didn't want him to tell you anything, so he stuck a knife in him.
1: Sal says it had nothing to do with her dying. This was one Segura bought for himself because he was so popular with other men's girls.
2: Well, what does LaSalle know?
1: The difference between suicide and murder. He gets paid for a quirk like that.
2: That makes me a sucker, huh?
1: You named it.
2: Look, Sailor, a girl dies. I lift her body out of the sea with my own hands. I can still feel it. That gives me whatever rights I want to take to myself. It makes it...
1: Answer the phone.
2: Yeah. Slate Shannon. Oh. Oh, yeah, Richard. Sure I can. Be there right away.
1: Let's see. You were saying, if I want to find out...
2: Don't bother to cue me, Sailor. Richard's found the murderer. Sucker, huh?
3: I don't get it, Eileen. Why tell Shannon I've got something I haven't got?
4: But you will have, and soon. Rest your muscles, Dickie boy.
3: Oh, the life I've lived. Phyllis, Segura, Shannon's girl. You deprived me of that one.
4: If she ever comes that close again, I'll give her to you. To kill. Shannon, too, if you want him. Come in.
5: Pretty day to you, Senora. I have brought the club sandwich you honored us with your order.
4: Put it over there, Pepe.
5: See.
4: Now, sit down. Oh, it's quite all right. Mr. Marlin here will protect you.
5: If I were not so modest myself, Senora, I could wish the mister were not here. See, I sit. Whatever the Senora wishes...
3: You're quite a lad with the girls, aren't you, Pepe?
5: I am only a beginner.
4: But so proficient, I hear. Oh, I've heard lots about you. From the elevator girls, the waitresses. From my sister.
5: Your sister, Senora?
4: Phyllis Calvert. She had the same room in the same hotel. Surely you remember. She remembered you.
5: I am grateful that such a girl remembered me.
4: You killed her, didn't you, Pepe?
5: Please, Senora, you just said something crazy. Did you not hear it?
4: You killed her. Phyllis made dates with you, a handsome boy like you, and for that you killed her.
5: You are crazy. They fill this hotel with crazy people. You are crazy.
4: Here's his address, Dickie boy. When Shannon knocks on your door, be nice. Give him a murderer.

0: Mr. Shannon, Miss Duval. I don't know how to thank you.
1: Take it easy, kid. Oh,
0: please, please come in. And now it's all over. You've got to understand about a man like me. Someone I love, murdered. An eye for an eye. You'll see, you'll know. Someone did to you what's happened to me.
2: We're not going to be able to help you unless we know what you're talking about.
1: We came here because you said you knew who murdered her.
0: He hit her. And he propped her against the wheel, headed her boat against the seawall.
1: All right, I'll buy all that. Now, who did it?
0: A bellhop. His name is Pepe.
2: If Phyllis was going to marry our friend here, what was she doing in a boat with a bellhop named Pepe?
1: That's a good womanly question. Answer it, Richard.
0: Well, Phyllis was... Well, people smiled at her. She liked people.
2: Ben?
0: She was fond of people. She didn't know what she was doing. She needed me near her. You didn't know, Phyllis.
1: Okay, kid. Let's go down and interview a killer.

0: Happy little fish on the end of my line. You wiggle a lot to me, see?
1: Your name Pappy?
0: Oh, I did not see you approach, senor.
1: Is your name Pappy?
0: Yes, I am Pappy.
1: They told me at your rooming house you were down here on the beach. You come here often?
0: You went upset, I am.
1: Okay, Richard, come here.
0: What is it you want, senor? Why do you call?
1: You'll see. Is this the one, Richard?
2: That's him.
0: You will not...
1: Don't try to run, Pappy.
0: This woman, this Phyllis, a bad thing.
2: You were with her on the boat.
0: Take your hands away from me. Pappy does not permit.
2: You see
0: what Pappy does not permit?
1: Ah, for a downy-cheeked lad, Pappy, you sure flash a big knife.
0: She would bring things to me and meet me. See, I was with her. And why not? If Pappy...
2: Stare, Mr. Shannon. Because I killed a man. Because I avenged a death. And you'll never know what a pleasure it was.
1: And that's the way it was, Inspector. Pappy pulled a knife. That's why we came here, to tell you about it.
2: I don't care what you do with me. I want you to know that. Phyllis is dead now.
3: Nobody's going to do anything to you. It was self-defense.
4: There will be an inquiry. But with Mr. Shannon to give you a vouch, you will get off.
1: You can go then, Inspector?
4: See, if you will...
1: Yeah, I'll give him a vouch. Let's get out of here, kid. Come on, sailor.
3: Feeling pretty rocky, Richard?
2: I want to tell both of you something. I offered you some money earlier. $1,000 to help me.
1: $2,000.
3: Slade, what's the matter with you? Since when does anybody have to pay for your help?
1: He said $2,000, didn't he?
2: I did. In a few hours, Mr. Shannon, my rooms.
1: I like a boy who pays his way, Richard. We'll be there.

0: Hi, Richard.
1: Hiya, Shannon. Come for your dough? It's inside. Come get it.
0: Thanks.
1: I want you to meet somebody, Shannon.
0: Well, what do you think I've been staring at?
2: People.
1: This is Eileen Calvert, sister of Phyllis, Slate Shannon.
3: How do you do?
0: How do you do?
2: People. Yoo-hoo.
0: Oh, sailor, this is, what's your name again, lady?
3: Eileen.
2: Likewise, I'm sure.
0: Where's the money?
3: 2,000, wasn't it?
0: No, I changed my mind. Better make it 5.
2: Slate's always doing that, Eileen. You say 2, he raises you to 5.
1: Now, come, Shannon. First it was for nothing, then for 2 G's, now it's 5.
0: All that money makes blind spots. I could forget how 3 people died.
3: You're trying to say something, Mr. Shannon.
0: How much insurance money did your sister leave you, Eileen? Oh, you're not going to tell me. Must have been a nifty bundle.
3: Nifty is not quite the word. Try gorgeous.
0: All right, I'll try it. Gorgeous. That still smells.
1: Trying for 10, Shannon?
2: Slate's trying to tell you that he thinks...
0: No help from the audience, sailor. You killed Phyllis for her insurance money. It was supposed to look like an accident, a murder. But you loused it up and the cops called it suicide.
3: Yes, that's right. With my sister's background, it looked just like suicide. The insurance people wouldn't pay off on that.
1: You just made yourself 10 grand, Shannon.
0: 15.
2: You're going good, kid. Don't stop now.
0: Worth 15,000?
3: It's worth it. Give it to him, Richard.
1: Where is it?
3: Top desk drawer. Did you find it?
1: I found it. All right, Shannon, this gun says we bargain. Don't try anything. I said don't try.
2: Slate, don't be a fool.
1: Now you shot her. You shot Sailor. God, kill your eye.
0: You didn't make it, did you, kid? Let go of that gun, Eileen.
3: No.
0: Drop it.
3: No.
0: I'll take it. Sailor.
2: Hmm? What?
0: Does it hurt?
2: What took you so long getting here?
0: See. That doesn't look too bad. You'll be all right.
2: I tried to help.
0: Now, don't talk. Just don't talk. It'll be all right. I'll take you home.

0: The construction of the Cabana Fortress was commenced in 1763 and finished in 1774 at a cost of $14 million. Although considered impregnable at that time, at present it is only of historic value. Now, isn't that interesting and educational, Sailor?
1: Look, Slate, I'm sitting here on a deck chair on our boat. My arm's in a sling. I'm defenseless. And you give me history.
0: It's a tonic, Sailor. Takes your mind off your troubles.
1: You want to take me off my mind? I got a better way.
0: The doctor said I should keep you calm.
1: That quack. Come here, Slate. That's what I mean. That was restful.
0: Restful?
1: Yeah. The construction of the Cabana Fortress was commenced in 1763 and finished in 1774. See how easy it is to educate me?
0: If you weren't so helpless.
1: Isn't it wonderful? Just watch the sling, Slate.
2: And so our two stars, Humphrey Bogart and Lauren Bacall, have brought to a close our latest Bold Venture story. Special music was composed and conducted by David Rose. May we invite you to listen again next week at this time for another exciting adventure starring Humphrey Bogart and Lauren Bacall together in Bold Venture.

0: Will you have a polo, dear Liza? Dear Liza, will you have a polo, dear Liza? Polo.
1: How very kind of you, dear Henry. I most certainly will. I'll have three or four, or maybe more.
0: But you take the old tube.
1: Because they happen to be my tube of polo, dear Henry. Have one.

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0: out, Sam. Here come the fire engines. Better put over and get out of the way.
1: Boy, oh boy, look at them go, Sam. Wouldn't you like to step on the gas like that and follow the fire engine?
2: Well, I guess I could keep up with them, all right. I use the same gasoline those fire engines do, Rio Grande cracked.
1: Oh, so you're another Rio Grande fan, are you? I thought that was the gasoline that police cars use. You don't mean to tell me that fire engines use it, too?
2: Well, Rio Grande advertises that everywhere cracked gasoline is sold, it powers more fire engines, police cars, and emergency equipment than any other brand. And I guess they couldn't say that year after year unless it were true.
1: You know, I've heard a lot of talk about that Rio Grande cracked gasoline. Do you really think it's any different?
2: Yes, I don't know. They've got something in that patented cracking process of theirs that you can't get in any other gasoline. I used to use the cheapest gasoline I could buy. And,
1: I
2: well,
1: do.
2: Then I decided I wanted to experience some of that police car performance Rio Grande advertises. So I started using Rio Grande cracked gasoline last year. And I certainly get more for my money than ever before.
3: Every motorist who drives into a Rio Grande station gets the biggest value in gasoline history. Listen at the end of tonight's program for Rio Grande's free gift offer. And now it is our privilege to introduce Captain Paul Wolfe of the Los Angeles Fire Department.
4: Although fire prevention campaigns deal with the unknown and careless causes of fires, there is another kind of fire which causes more deaths and a greater loss than carelessness. I think it is just as important to stress and bring home to the public the crime of arson. Statistics show us that 16,000 lives are lost every year in the United States by fire, and I am safe in saying that one-fourth of that number, or 4,000 people, die as a result of criminally set fires. And while arson is one of the most contemptible types of crimes, it is nevertheless a crime which is resorted to by some of our so-called better class of people. Arson fires are responsible for the loss of the lives of a great number of firemen, due to the dangerous substances which are involved in setting such fires, and it should be the patriotic duty of any citizen observing suspicious circumstances in connection with a fire to report same to the authorities. Further, you never know when a crime of this type may be committed in the building next door to you or your loved ones, exposing them unnecessarily to danger.

0: Adams, reporting from the box at the corner of Temple and Beaudry at 3:55 a.m.
1: Okay, Adams.
0: Anything for me?
1: Nope. Everything's quiet.
0: Say, Sarge, what date's today?
1: June 17th, 1926. Why?
0: Just counting the days until my girl gets back from Frisco.
1: Ain't you got nothing better to do?
0: Not on this beat. Nothing ever happens around here. Hey, wait a minute. Did you hear that?
1: What?
0: Sounded like an explosion.
1: Oh, you're crazy.
0: There goes another one. It's in the While Away Theater across the street. Turn in the alarm, will you, Sarge? And I'll get right over there.
1: Okay.
2: Your move, Eddie.
3: You're crazy. It's your move.
2: Now, wait a minute. Didn't you just move that piece over there to here?
3: I did not.
2: Now, look, I don't want to seem nasty about this, but it's your move.
3: Well, if that's the only way you can beat me, I wash my hands of the whole game. Cheaters never prosper.
2: Are you calling me a cheater?
3: I'm telling you that it's your move, and what's more...
2: Hey, wait a minute. Four. Six, that's us.
3: It's a go, boys. Hey, boys.
4: Report of dynamite in the burning building results in a hurried phone call to Captain Wolf, chief of the Los Angeles arson squad. Arriving at the scene of the fire within 15 minutes, Captain Wolf finds the theater building still burning. Disregarding personal safety, his first thought is to save as much evidence as possible before the fire completely consumes the building. Rushing upstairs, he is met by a scene of utter confusion.
5: This room must have been used for some sort of a lodge meeting. Nothing left now.
3: Yeah, nothing but fire. Where was the dynamite found?
5: Here in the janitor's closet. The boys got it out and took it over on the vacant lot next door.
6: Captain, I just found another plant of dynamite.
5: Where?
6: Down the candy store in the cashier.
5: Come on, boys, we got to work fast. Probably a lot more of that stuff around here, and we've got to find it before the fire does. Savage, Lynn.
7: Yes, sir.
5: You boys stick to this floor and keep your eyes peeled.
7: Yes, sir.
5: If you find anything, get it out of here and get it out of here fast. Katzenberg.
8: Yes, sir.
5: You and Jones better go through the main floor.
8: Right.
5: I'll be down the candy store. I got a hunch there might be something interesting down there.
3: Well, I can't see why that stuff didn't go off before they found it.
5: Dynamite's funny stuff. Can't depend on what it's going to do. There's been plenty of it that did go from the looks of that projection room in the lodge hall. Go clear up through the floor and out the walls.
3: Yeah, well, here's the candy store. And would you look at that floor?
5: Gasoline all over the floor. Whoever planned this job didn't intend there should be anything left when he got through.
6: Well, we had to bust in the front door, Captain. When we got in, we found the back door open. Looked like somebody'd come in that way. And there was a hole cut in the door just below the lock.
5: The back door, eh? Let's take a look at it. This the one?
6: Yes, sir. That's it.
5: Like that's the way they entered, all right.
3: Hey, wait a minute. Did you say this is the way that door was when you found it?
6: Yes, sir, that's it. Just like it is. Open and propped against the wall.
3: Well, then there's something mighty funny about this whole thing.
5: What do you mean?
3: Well, take a look at these shoes here behind the door.
5: Yeah?
3: Well, there's chips from this door in them. If whoever did this cut through that door to reach a key on the inside, how could the chips get in a pair of shoes over here by the wall?
5: Well, I guess you're right, Kato.
3: Yeah, and what does that spell to you, Wolf?
5: The same thing you're thinking. An inside job.
3: Exactly. And now the thing to do is to find the proprietor of this place and see what he has to say. What's your name?
9: George Stanley.
3: You're the proprietor of the store in the While Away Theater building?
9: That's right.
3: What kind of a business do you conduct there?
9: Well, ice cream parlor, delicatessen, and the lunchroom.
3: What nationality are you, Stanley?
9: Polish.
3: Stanley, your right name?
9: Well, my whole name is Stanislavski, but I changed it to Stanley so the people in this country could pronounce it.
3: I see. And are you a citizen of the United States or here on passport?
9: Passport.
3: You realize, don't you, that the reason we're questioning you is to clear up a situation which surrounds the attempted burning of a building where your business is located?
9: Yes, sir.
3: And do you realize that you're suspected of being one of the men implicated in it?
9: Well, I may be suspected. Why not?
3: Well, now, when did you first get to the scene of the fire?
9: Well, my landlord woke me about 5 o'clock.
3: And when you arrived there, did you go in your store?
9: No, sir.
3: Tell me, Stanley, how do you lock your place when you go home?
9: Always from the back. I turn the key in the back door and then leave to the front door.
3: And when you closed that back door last, did you put anything against it?
9: No, sir.
3: And whose shoes did we find behind it?
9: I ain't got no shoes there.
3: Well, whose shoes might they be?
9: I don't know.
3: Have you anyone working for you?
9: Yes. Abel Finley.
3: Did he have a key to the store?
9: No, not even my wife has a key. Only me.
3: Well, now, how do you explain the fact that in your store we found gasoline on the floor and in a barrel out in back of the porch, and dynamite on the cash register, behind the jars on a shelf and in the icebox, totaling 76 sticks with caps and fuses?
9: I can't say. I don't know anything about them.
3: Does it mean anything to you that we found that the window in your store had been jimmied with the same tool that you used to cut a hole in your back door? And that the tool we found was one that was found in your house? A meat cleaver found in your kitchen?
9: I tell you, I don't know anything about it.
3: All right, you can go now, Stanley. There's a few things I want to check on before I ask anything more from you. In the meantime, I think if I were you, I'd think it over and see if there isn't something you've forgotten.
4: Allowing Stanley time to think things over in silence, Captain Cato has numerous witnesses brought before him. The result of his investigation are...
3: Now, would you tell me exactly what you saw, Mr. Gaffer?
7: Well, my wife and I awakened at the first explosion. We looked across the street. We live right opposite the theater building. And my wife said, look, John, the theater's on fire. And I jumped up and looked out the window. Sure enough, flames were shooting out of the skylight on the top of the building. Well, I was just about to get dressed and go over when I saw a man come running out from behind the building and run down the alley.
3: Did you get a good look at this man?
7: Well, I couldn't see his features, but I know he was a stocky fella. He's about 5'7" or so, and he was running like the very devil. Well,
3: thank you, Mr. Gaffer. I appreciate your coming to me with this information. It might help a lot.
8: Now, I'm positive that George Stanley never had a car before. But the last 5 days, he's been driving around in a Ford sedan. It seems mighty funny to me. Then, of course, I never would have mentioned a word about it, excepting for this fire thing, and you're suspecting him of having done it and all. I hope you won't think me a busybody, Mr. Cato.
3: Oh, no, not at all, Mrs.
8: Mrs. Waller, Edith Waller.
3: Well, Mrs. Waller, I'm glad you brought this up. It is a very important point, and thank you.
8: Oh, that's all right. Thank you.
4: Thus, from the testimony of many witnesses, the finger of guilt points more accurately at George Stanley every moment. Meanwhile, Captain Enos, battalion chief of the Los Angeles Fire Department, makes his report.
10: After thoroughly investigating the aspects of this case, it is my conviction that George Stanley and Abel Finley, employed by Stanley, attempted to burn this building.
5: What's been done about locating this Finley man?
10: Every police station in all the surrounding towns have been notified to be on the lookout for him. We have a tip that he might be in Tijuana, so a couple of the boys have gone down there.
5: He knows this man's got to be found before we can do a thing to Stanley. Every piece of evidence we have against him is purely circumstantial. You know what the courts will do in that case?
10: Yes. Throw the whole thing out.
5: And we can't let that happen. Now, there's only one of two things we can do. Find Finley or get Stanley to talk.
4: Officers from the Los Angeles Police Department and from the arson squad searched through Tijuana, but not once did they catch sight of the missing Finley. Meanwhile, in the office of Captain Wolf.
5: Stanley, how do you explain the fact that your helper disappeared so suddenly after the fire?
9: I don't know anything about him.
5: In other words, Stanley, you deny having anything to do with this case.
9: Of course I do.
5: How much insurance did you have in your property?
9: Well, about $9,000 worth, including the fixtures.
5: You think this will cover the loss?
9: I don't know. I haven't been able to see how much damage was done, but I imagine it will.
5: Have you ever handled any explosives before?
9: I've never handled any explosives at all.
5: Ever have a gun?
9: No. Say, I don't know what you're driving at, but I tell you I don't know anything about this fire, and you can't make me say I do.
5: You're getting mighty hot under the collar for a fellow that hasn't done anything, Stanley. I was only asking you some routine questions.
9: Will I get all nervous with you pumping all this stuff at me? You'd think I was a criminal.
5: You might be at that.
9: What's this?
5: Never mind, Stanley. I think you heard me well enough.
4: Once again, Stanley has returned to his cell, and Captain Wolfe carries on his investigations. Everything seems to point to Stanley, but nothing definite can be pinned upon him. No actual piece of evidence strong enough to convince a jury. Then, a week after the fire, one of the officers assigned to the investigation returns from San Diego with a companion.
11: Captain Wolfe, this is Mr. Carrito.
5: How do you do, Mr. Carrito? Will you sit down?
11: Thank you.
5: This officer tells me that you had some dynamite stolen from your outfit down in San Diego. Is that right?
11: That's right.
3: Why didn't you report this to the police when you discovered it?
12: Well, you see, I was afraid to report it because I was afraid if the boss find out, I get fired.
3: Didn't it strike you that it might be pretty dangerous to have all that dynamite floating around loose?
12: I don't think of that. I was only afraid for my job.
3: When did this happen?
12: June 15th, sometime in the evening.
3: Got any ideas to who did it?
12: No, only one of my men saw a car hanging around the afternoon. He told me about it, but I don't think anything of it until next day when I find the explosive missing. Then, as I say, I was afraid to report it.
3: What kind of a car was it?
12: A Ford sedan.
3: Did your man say how many people were in it?
12: Two men, he say. When he go up to speak to them, they start the car and drive away.
3: You realize, don't you, that this is a very serious thing you've done? Not reporting the theft as soon as you discovered it. If we'd have known this earlier, we might have had the guilty parties in custody by now.
12: I know, Captain. Honest, Captain, I don't think anything about it when it happened. I was too frightened.
3: Well, no use crying over spilt milk. The first thing we've got to do is check every rental lot and find who rented a Ford sedan on that day.
11: You're the manager?
13: Yes, I am.
11: I'm trying to find out who rented a Ford sedan on or about June 15th. You keep records of this sort of thing?
13: Yes, certainly. But it'll be an awful lot of trouble to find out unless you know the name of the party.
11: It's going to be too bad, then, because I'm going to find out. And if it takes all day, you and me are going over the book until we do.
13: What is your reason, if I may ask?
11: Maybe this will help. You see this badge?
13: Hey, copper, eh? But certainly we can look through the books. Yeah, it's a pleasure if you'll come into my office.
11: Right.
13: Have a seat?
11: Thanks.
13: Cigar?
11: Why, sure. Don't mind if I do.
13: I got the books right here. Now, when did you say it was you wanted to know about?
11: June 15th, right around there.
13: June, let me see. Now, April, May. Here we are. June, 12, 13, 15.
11: How about it? See anything like it?
13: Chrysler, Ford, Roadster. Wait a minute. Did you say a Ford sedan?
11: Yeah.
13: Here's one that ended on the 10th of June. It's the only Ford sedan we got.
11: How long was it out?
13: And then let's see, from the 10th till the morning of the 17th.
11: Hey, that'd be just about right. You got any way of giving me a description of the party who rented it?
13: Yeah, I remember him. His name, he said, was Zygmunt.
11: Zygmunt? What'd he look like?
13: Well, as I remember, he had a bum arm. But he seemed to be able to drive all right. And he had a driver's license.
11: Did he leave any address?
13: Yes, right in the book. 2526 Stample Street.
11: Boy, that's the baby we want. How far has the car been driven?
13: Let's see. Out at 31,000, in at 31,650.
11: That's quite a bit of mileage for 1 week's driving, isn't it?
13: Yes, quite a bit. But when people rent cars, they seem to drive more than they would their own. I guess they want to get their money's worth or something.
11: Yeah, I guess that's right. Well, thanks a lot. I know you've been a great help.
13: Sure, anything to help the law. If you ever want to rent a good car, don't forget this place. We got the best prices in town.
11: Okay, partner, I'll remember that. So long.
13: Goodbye. Call again.
3: Where'd you drive in that rented Ford sedan, Stanley?
9: What? I don't know what you're talking about.
3: You mean you didn't rent a Ford car on June 10th and keep it 7 days?
9: I did not.
3: Did Finley?
9: I don't know. I didn't see it.
3: That's funny. A couple of your neighbors claim they saw you riding around in one for about a week before the fire.
9: It's all a frame-up, I tell you. I never had a Ford.
3: How do you explain the fact that there was a Ford sedan answering the description of one you were seen riding in rented on June 10th? If the address was your place of business.
9: I don't know. Maybe Finley rented it, but I didn't.
3: All right, Stanley, you go right ahead and deny the whole thing if you want to. Only I'll tell you this. We're building a pretty good case against you. Very shortly, we're going to have enough to bring you into court. And when we do, you're going to have an awful lot of things to explain away, and that's not going to be too easy.
4: Checking the description of the man who rented the car with descriptions of the missing Finley, police are certain that the two are the same man. However, nothing positive is found that can link Stanley with the actual crime. Witnesses are questioned, only to say that the man they saw leaving the scene of the fire might have been Stanley, but they can't be sure. The workman from San Diego who saw the two men in the Ford is questioned and says he thinks he can identify them, but isn't positive. Every piece of evidence in, every clue run down, Captain Wolfe, Chief Enos, and Assistant Captain Detective Cato meet in Captain Wolfe's office to discuss their plans before bringing the case to trial.
3: Stanley's guilty as the devil. We all know that. I'm skeptical about our securing a conviction on the evidence we have.
14: Well, I'd feel a lot safer if we had Finley, but he seems to have completely disappeared off the face of the earth.
3: I've had men on his trail ever since the fire, but so far we haven't even gotten one good lead.
10: If this laborer from San Diego can positively identify Stanley on the stand, we've got a good chance. But if he turns out to be another I think so artist, we're sunk.
5: What do you think, Cato? Should we wait and try to get Finley, or should we go to court with what we've got?
3: Well, I'm afraid we've no choice. We can't hold Stanley forever on a suspicions charge. He's either guilty or he goes free. But there's got to be one or the other.
10: You're right. I guess all we can do is to take a chance and hope that the jury sees the case in the right light. I hate to think of this guy getting off scot-free.
3: Well, you know these juries. I don't know why it is, but for some unknown reason, they seem to consider arson a very funny thing. I don't understand just what they think it is, but I found that most juries have to have absolute proof in an arson case, or they just laugh it off as much as to say, go ahead and burn down another building. They like to hear the fire sirens.
5: It is almost that bad, isn't it? Well, we can only hope that this time we'll get a jury made up of people who realize how serious a fire can be.
4: July 20th, 1926. Department 22 of the Superior Court. Judge Arthur Keach presiding.
14: Rise and face the court. Department 22 of the Superior Court of the City of Los Angeles, County of Los Angeles, now in session. Judge Arthur Keith presiding. You be seated and remain silent.
15: Counsel for the defense may call his witness.
3: Thank you, Your Honor. Will L. McPhee take the stand, please?
14: You solemnly swear the statements you're about to make are the truth, the whole truth, nothing but the truth, love your God.
16: I do.
14: State your name.
16: Elmer Tree.
3: Mr. Tree, it has been said that on the evening of June the 16th, you saw a man running from the scene of an explosion in the While Away Theater building on Temple Street. Is that right?
16: No, sir.
3: What? You didn't see a man running across a vacant lot?
16: Not on the evening of the 16th.
3: Then what did you see?
16: I didn't see anything on that evening. However, on the morning of June the 17th, I saw a man.
3: Oh. You saw a man on the morning of the 17th. Are you deliberately trying to avoid the questions of this court, Mr. Tree?
14: I object to defense counsel's attitude toward the witness.
15: You will take a more civil tone with the witness, counsel.
3: Yes, Your Honor. Now, Mr. Tree, how far away was this man that you saw running across a vacant lot on the morning of the 17th of June, 1926?
16: I should say about 20 yards.
3: Was it dark?
16: Fairly so, The moon lit the scene somewhat.
3: But it was dark enough to be uncertain as to the features of any man who might be, say, 20 or 25 yards away?
16: I was able to make the man out quite well.
3: Could you swear to the identity of that man if you saw him again?
16: I should have to see him to be sure.
3: That is all. The witness is yours, Mr. Prosecutor.
14: Mr. Tree, this man you saw, would you tell us a little about his outward features? Was he tall, short?
16: I'd say he was about 5 feet 7 or 8, short and fairly stocky.
14: How was he dressed?
16: Well, he had on a dark suit and a white shirt. I think his coat was open because I could see his shirt front.
14: Would you say that he was a foreigner?
3: I object to this line of questioning, Your Honor, on the grounds that it was too dark for Mr. Tree to see that well.
14: I'm only trying to establish an identity, Your Honor.
15: Objection overruled. You may proceed with the witness.
14: I repeat, Mr. Tree, would you say this man you saw was a foreigner?
16: It was my impression that he was, although I couldn't be certain.
14: Thank you. May I ask the defendant, George Stanley, to stand up? Thank you. Now, Mr. Tree, was the man you saw running across that vacant lot directly after the explosion built something like this man?
16: Yes, I'd say he was.
14: In fact, Mr. Tree, this could be the same man, could it not?
3: Your Honor, the counsel is leading the witness.
15: You will phrase your questions a little differently, counsel.
14: Yes, Your Honor. Mr. Tree, could this be the same man?
16: I believe it could.
14: That is all. Thank you, Mr. Tree.
3: Just a moment. I'd like to cross-examine the witness.
15: Very well.
3: You say you believe it could. Now, Mr. Tree, just why do you say believe it could?
16: Why,
3: Isn't it because you're not sure? Isn't it because you know for a fact that due to the darkness of the night, it would be impossible for you to see this man well enough to say, this is the man?
16: Why, I suppose to a certain degree that is so.
3: Thank you, Mr. Tree. That will be all.
14: I should like to call Mrs. Eva Gelder to the stand.
17: You solemnly swear the statements you're about to make in this court to be the truth, the whole truth, nothing but the truth, so help your God.
18: I do.
17: State your name, please.
18: Mrs. Eva Gelder.
14: You may be seated, Mrs. Gelder.
18: Thank you.
14: Now, Mrs. Gelder, you live on Temple Street, almost opposite the While Away Theater.
8: I do.
14: On the morning of June the 17th, did you notice anything unusual?
8: Well, I should say I did. I thought there'd been another earthquake.
14: What made you think that, Mrs. Gelder?
8: For goodness sake. The whole building across the street blew up. If you'd have heard the noise, you'd have known why.
14: You mean there was an explosion in the building?
8: Ain't that what I just said?
14: You knew Mr. Stanley by sight, did you not?
8: Sure I did. Well, that's him sitting right over there.
15: You will answer the court's questions and refrain from any comments, please, Mrs. Gelder.
8: Yes, sir. Your Honor, I mean.
14: As I understand it, Mrs. Gelder, you saw Mr. Stanley, the defendant, riding in a Ford sedan for about a week preceding the explosion.
8: That's right. And what's more, I know positively that Mr. Stanley... Oh, I beg your pardon, Judge. Your Honor.
14: Mrs. Gelder, had you ever seen Mr. Stanley with a Ford sedan before this time?
8: I had not. Well, he never had one.
14: And is it of your opinion that Mr. Stanley had rented this car?
8: It most certainly is.
18: I object, Your Honor. This is the court of justice, and the opinions of the witness are of no value. I ask that answer be stricken from the record.
14: I'm only trying to prove, Your Honor, that the defendant rented this car, drove to San Diego, and with the help of an accomplice, stole the dynamite used in this case.
18: That is a leading statement. I ask the jury to disregard what has been said as misleading and contradictory to the ethics of the Supreme
15: gentlemen,
18: Court.
15: Gentlemen, you'll have to stop or I'll clear the court and call a new jury.
18: I merely ask, Your Honor, to have the statement just made in this court stricken from the record.
3: For 9 days, the trial continues. Defense fighting prosecution, prosecution returning the battle. And at the end of the 9th day, the case is given to a jury consisting of 9 women and 3 men. In the jury room, 12 people argue back and forth, pro and con. And finally, 15 hours after they have retired, they return to the courtroom, hopelessly deadlocked. They are dismissed, and a new trial is set for September 17th. But the counsel for the prosecution finds that lack of evidence leaves no hope for a conviction and asks that the case be dismissed. Thus, through the sympathy of 9 women, George Stanley, alias Grigor Stanislavski, is freed to continue in business until such a time as his accomplice, Abel Finley, is found and brought to trial. Then, and only then, will the truth be revealed.
19: It is too bad that the average person has no opportunity to come in contact with the suffering caused by fire. I feel sure that if the public saw what we in the fire department see daily, its indifference toward the crime of arson would soon change to a feeling of loathing for one who could stoop to such a means of gaining financial aid. The crime of arson carries with it the second highest sentence to be found. Murder, of course, comes first. But arson carries a penalty ranging from 2 to 20 years in the state penitentiary. And in most states, it is impossible for an arson criminal to be paroled. Only through the most minute investigation of incendiary fires can your fire department learn the various ingenious ways that criminals start them. We want to realize that fact. We hope that after hearing our story tonight, the next time you happen to be called for jury duty in an arson case, you will think more carefully before you reach a verdict. For this, too, is fire prevention of the most important kind.
3: Thank you, Captain Wolf. In presenting this case tonight, as a reminder of Fire Prevention Week, we are proud of the fact that your fire department has an amazing record for efficiency. And we're also mighty proud that Rio Grande cracked gasoline has been chosen to power all firefighting equipment of the city of Los Angeles. In fact, the choice of Rio Grande cracked for all police, fire, and emergency equipment by the cities of Oakland, Berkeley, Los Angeles, San Diego County, Maricopa County, Arizona, and many other western cities and counties has so aroused public interest in this gasoline that Rio Grande cracked sales to motorists are greater today than ever before. And as a special inducement to get more motorists to try this patented process gasoline, all Rio Grande dealers are now offering free gifts. Drive up to the Rio Grande cracked gasoline pump. Ask for your free copy of the Calling All Cars News.
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0: Broadway's my beat. From Times Square to Columbus Circle, the gaudiest, the most violent, the lonesomest mile in the world, where your safest threat is on the time of day, and even that they'll fix if they can figure an angle. It's not a street, it's a merry-go-round, where you can't tell whether that pretty girl sitting over there in the convertible parked by the curb should be called Dimples or Double Cross. Well, that's the street I'm walking, and I got a little time to kill before I check in at the precinct station house, so I decide to look in at Stillman's Gymnasium, where box fighters work out, and watch the kids spar a few rounds.
1: How's it, Lieutenant?
0: Usual bunch of two-bit gamblers and matchmakers standing around on the sidewalk outside. And upstairs, a mob of guys watching the two practice. I see a fight manager I know called Jack Siegel. He sees me, too.
2: Hey, Lieutenant, you're up early today.
0: Jack, boy, you're looking good.
2: Hog fat, Danny. The habit of eating.
0: Well, I hear a lot of people speak very highly of that habit in my time. Who are you eating off these days?
2: Is that a way to talk, Danny? You mean what future champions' destinies am I guiding at the moment?
0: Have it your way, Jack. You got a good prospect?
2: You mean you don't know?
0: No.
2: The leading welterweight contender? The best counterpuncher since Joe Gans? The pride of Hell's Kitchen? You don't know?
0: When the day comes that you don't have the latest sensation.
2: Only this time for real, Danny. Look, look, ring one. The boy in the green jersey and sweatpants.
0: He's a welterweight.
2: He'll make the weight.
0: Hey. Hey, you know, I think I know that boy.
2: Terrible Terry Rogan. I teach him everything.
0: Sure. Sure, he's got a fight coming up at the Garden this week, hasn't he?
2: And the winner to get a crack at the title.
0: Terry Rogan, is it? You know, I remember him when his name was Rogansky or some such, and he's fighting in the police athletic.
2: Yeah, league. That's the boy.
0: Yeah, he's good. I like these quick welders.
2: Well, that's all. He's gone three rounds. He's through. You want to say hello, Lieutenant?
0: Yeah, I'd like that, John.
2: Yeah, so come with me. How are you feeling, kid?
3: Okay. Some sparring partner you get for me.
2: What's the matter with him?
3: Keeps giving me the heel of his glove and the laces. All the time in the clinches, I get string in my mush.
2: So? What do you think Perini will be giving you Friday night?
0: Hiya, Terry.
2: This here's Lieutenant Danny Clover, Terry. Shake hands.
3: Hey, I remember you. Lieutenant Clover, sure.
0: Sure, the PAL fight 3-4 years ago.
3: Sure, sure. I remember you telling me how you was a fighter yourself years ago.
0: Yeah, but
2: you,
0: that's a
2: Danny? This I never knew.
0: Well, you can look it up. Right after the first war, I win 5 fights in a row, and then...
2: Yeah?
0: Then I lose 5 fights in a row. Look it up. Hey, you better get your robe on, kid.
3: Oh, yeah, yeah. You want to come back in the locker rooms, Lieutenant? Chew the fat?
0: Yeah. So you're going at the Garden Friday night, hmm?
3: Yeah, that's right. Say, Lieutenant, remember that night in the PAL finals? I was just a kid then, Jack, fighting feathers. Lieutenant here was in my corner.
0: Hey, what about Friday? Are you going to take this Perini?
3: Who knows?
2: They were quoting odds yesterday, Danny. Terry's 2-1 to take him.
0: Yeah.
3: You should have seen that PAL final, Jack. It was before I knew how to use my right. I win that final with just my left hand, right, Lieutenant?
0: Oh, now I'm more interested in talking about Friday night, kid. Jack tells me you win, you get a crack at the title.
3: Yeah, that's right.
0: That's great, kid. I know you'll win. I'll be betting on you. You better grab yourself a shower.
3: Oh, yeah. Lieutenant.
0: Yeah?
3: You never can tell about fights, you know, Lieutenant.
0: What's the matter?
3: Well, it's just that I wouldn't want you to lose any money betting.
2: Hey, shut up. What kind of talk is that? You beat it to the shower. Tell Irv to give you a rub down before your legs tighten up.
3: Well, I was on
2: now, Cut it out. Do like I say.
0: If it makes you feel any better, kid, I never bet big on the fights.
3: Okay, Lieutenant.
2: Come on, Danny.
0: Yeah. Your boy is not exactly looking forward to Friday, is he, Jack? For a 2-1 favorite.
2: Let's get out of here. I'll walk you down 8th Avenue.

0: Walk you down 8th Avenue. Ah, sunlight. The gym gives me the Williams.
1: I can't figure it. You're a boy trying to tout me off of betting on him.
0: Grief, Danny. Do me a favor, forget it. Huh? He's like this all the time before a fight. Why, you should believe it. 2 months ago, we was fighting at the arena. What's the matter?
1: Hey, get that. Over there in that convertible across the street.
0: Oh, yeah. Her.
1: You know that? Hmm. Boy, on a spring day like this, I could wish I were 20 years younger. Say, wouldn't that break your heart?
0: Yeah, she probably would, too.
1: What's the matter, Jack? What's wrong with her?
0: Come on, I got ulcers.
2: Hey, she's so beautiful, she's untrue.
0: Come on, come on.
1: Well, you know her. Who is she?
0: Trouble. Trouble for my boy. Louise is her first name, Lindsay is her last name, but her middle name is Trouble.
1: Oh?
0: 5 weeks ago, she turns up and he's been running around with her ever since.
1: Yeah, it's quite a car she's got. Is she in the money?
0: Ah, not that. The car is the kid's. He buys it day after he drops Kid Levitin in the third.
1: Oh, forget it, Jack. A young fighter and a beautiful like that go together like 5 and 2. It's a natural.
0: Don't help my ulcers. All right, take it easy, Lieutenant.
1: Where are you going?
0: Back to the gym. I get thinking. When I get thinking, I get worrying. When I get worrying, I got to get back and have a look at my boy. I'll see you around.
3: Hiya, Danny. What do you know for sure?
1: Not much, Al.
3: Where you been, Stillman's?
1: Yeah. Yeah, watching young Terry Rogan. He goes at the Garden Friday night.
3: Oh, yeah, yeah. Rogan.
1: What about him?
3: Keep your money in your pocket, Danny.
1: What?
3: Big Sig Sherman's in town, you know. Huh? I'll see you around, Danny.
1: Hello. Hello, I want to speak to Tony Florida.
4: This is Florida.
1: It's Danny Clover, Tony. Are you awake?
4: What time is it?
1: It's a little after noon.
4: Oh, Danny, Danny, you know I don't close my club till 4 in the morning.
1: Listen, Tony, wake up, will you? You ever hear of a guy called Big Sig Sherman? Hello? Hello?
4: I'm still here, Danny.
1: Oh. I take it you heard of him, huh?
4: I heard of him. Very rapid citizen.
1: Am I out of line asking you about him, Tony?
4: You're never out of line, Danny.
1: Well, what can you tell me about this Sherman?
4: Big Sig is a businessman, Danny. A very big businessman.
1: Yeah?
4: He's a careful businessman. He likes to make sure of his profits, you know?
1: Yeah. Yeah, where's he from?
4: His home?
1: Mm-hmm.
4: I don't know, but he's got an address in Hot Springs, Arkansas.
1: What's he doing in town, Tony? Do you know?
4: Well, Big Sig is in the syndicate, Danny. I think you better ask your other question from somebody else.
1: But listen, Tony. A syndicate. So the syndicate is on this. That's all I need.
5: We pause to say, there'll be laughter on the old Erie Canal and in a modern high school classroom tonight as Helen Hayes stars in the famous comedy The Farmer Takes a Wife on CBS's Electric Theater, and as Eve Arden stars as America's favorite teacher, Our Miss Brooks. In The Farmer Takes a Wife, Miss Hayes will be heard as a canal boat cook who has to choose between farm life and the rip-roaring, colorful life she is known on the canal. As Our Miss Brooks, Eve Arden will be the object of a raiding party by a rival high school faculty, the bait for her services being a handsome male teacher. On a night known for its comedy on CBS, you'll delight in the expert comedy of these two great feminine stars as the Electric Theater and Our Miss Brooks come your way tonight over most of these same CBS network stations. And now back to Broadway and Detective Danny Clover, who likes to pick up his cigars and gossip at the same place, the Cleveland Hotel cigar stand.
1: Well, hello, sweetheart.
6: Lieutenant Clover, just who I've been waiting for. What are you doing Friday night? Are you on duty?
1: Friday night?
6: A visiting fireman was by here this morning and bought a dozen tickets for the fight Friday night, and then turned around and bought 2 more, the last 2 for me. ringside.

0: What do you know?
1: I did not either. All I did was smile at him and to say I wished I could get to see a fight sometime. You want to come with me?
0: I'll let you know later, Sally. Give me a handful of cigars.
1: Give me a handful of money. And what I hear, it's going to be a fight worth seeing. This Terry Rogan, you know, fighting Patsy Perini. The odds are 2-1, this character was telling me.
0: Yeah, so I hear.
1: Well, and from what he was saying, he couldn't understand why Perini was such a favorite.
0: Perini's not the favorite.
1: Well, this character said he was. He said the odds had changed overnight. You think maybe the fix is in, Danny?
0: Did you ever hear of Big Sig Sherman, Sally?
1: I heard of him. Big Sig, they call him. They should call him Sure Shot Sherman, the way he hates to take chances. Is he in town?
0: Give me my change, sweetheart.
1: Say, what's your hurry? I offer him a free-for-nothing pass ringside.
0: I'll have to let you know about it later, Sally. I'm late to check in at the precinct.
2: What is all this? Assign you to the garden fight? Now look, Clover.
0: I'm sure it's not going to be a square rattle, Captain, unless I can just get the time.
2: I need every man in the squad to work in this narcotics hall, Clover.
0: Look, sir. Yesterday, Terry Hogan was a 2-1 favorite. Overnight, the odds switch. Now the other boy is favorite. Same odds. They'll get even longer.
2: That's not evidence.
0: Not evidence. Captain Forrest, do you hear what I said? The boy was a 2-1 favorite yesterday. He's now a 2-1 short ender. Odds don't change like that unless something's up. Well, you can see what happened. Whoever put this fight in the tank got big money down here, Detroit, Los Angeles, New Orleans, all over the country. And then somebody talked. The word has gotten around. Why, by fight time Friday night, the odds will be 10-1 in favor of Perini, who doesn't figure even to go the limit with Rogan, unless it's a tank job.
2: If you really think there's something wrong, pull in some gamblers and ask them questions. You know enough gamblers. Yeah, what about your friend, Tony Florida?
0: I've asked enough questions already, sir, to make me feel this fight is in the tank. Now, I can keep it square if you'll just assign me to it till Friday night.
2: Well, it's a waste of time.
0: Oh, it's just 2 days, sir. Tom Donnelly and
2: Donnelly's busy on the narcotics hall, and that's that. And you should be, too, and you will if you don't get out of my office in a hurry.
0: Thank you, Captain.

0: Hiya, Terry. Can I come in?
1: Yeah, sure. Sure, Lieutenant. What's up? I'm supposed to be in bed by now, you know.
0: Yeah, I know. Jack Siegel said he didn't mind if I stopped by for just a minute or two.
1: Oh, yeah?
0: Yeah. You wouldn't know why I came by, would you, Terry?
1: Why, none. No, I got no idea, Lieutenant. Maybe to tell me to remember my right tomorrow night.
0: Yeah. In a way, that's it.
1: That was certainly some fight that night, Lieutenant. I'm glad you were in my corner. I learned a lot since then.
0: Yeah?
1: Sure, that Jack Siegel, he's one smart manager.
0: He's not too smart for his own good, is he, Terry?
1: What do you mean?
0: Something funny's going on with the odds in this fight, Terry. First, it's 2-1 on you, and well, if you wreck it, I figure it's an overlay at that. Then all of a sudden, since overnight, the odds get twisted around where you're the long shot. How about that?
1: Oh, well, that's just gambler talk, isn't it? Who knows why these things happen?
0: Yeah. Who knows?
1: Hey, Lieutenant, you don't think I'd do anything well, crooked, do you?
0: You tell me, Terry.
1: Honest, Lieutenant, you got me all wrong.
0: Who's this Louise Lindsay, Terry? How long have you known her?
1: Now, look, Lieutenant, just forget her, see? Keep her out of this.
0: What's there to keep her out of, Terry?
1: Why, what we're talking about. I'm engaged to Louise, Lieutenant. That's absolutely straight.
0: Where's she from?
1: None of your business. She's my fiancée, that's all.
0: Oh, just your fiancée.
1: That's right. We're getting hitched right after this fight, if you want to know.
0: Sure, sure. Congratulations, kid. Get a good night's sleep. I'm sorry if I sounded off a little.
1: Yeah, that's okay. Night.
0: Don't forget to keep your right hand up tomorrow night.
1: Yeah.
0: Yeah. You do that.

0: Evening, Danny.
1: I saved the table for you. It'll be quiet over in the corner.
2: Thanks, Tony. Did the girl show up yet?
1: Yeah, she's here. You're doing very well for yourself these days.
2: Something, isn't she?
1: Black hair. I prefer hair like that. It's on the level. With a blonde, who knows?
2: Oh, the hair, yes. You could be sure about the hair. And thanks, Tony. Louise Lindsay?
3: That's right.
2: I'm sorry to be late. I'm Danny Clover.
3: Sit down, Lieutenant.
2: Thanks.
3: What's so important you've got to meet me in a nightclub at 11 at night?
2: I understand you're engaged to that fighter, Terry Rogan.
3: Yeah, I called Terry to tell him you wanted to see me, and he got all upset. It's no good for him the night before he fights. Tells me you think there's something phony about the fight.
2: I was getting that idea.
3: And you think maybe I'm responsible, that is?
2: You've heard of the syndicate.
3: Syndicate? No, what's that?
2: You ever hear of a guy called Sherman?
3: Sherman?
2: Mm-hmm.
3: Sherman.
2: Mm-hmm.
3: Oh, I've heard of a lot of Shermans, but I don't know any. What's his business?
2: Well, right now I got an idea his business is bothering your boyfriend.
3: Look, suppose you stop talking in riddles and tell me what this is all about. You know you've got Terry all upset.
2: Hey, that's a big rock you're wearing on your third finger.
3: Mr. Clover, let me set you straight. I don't know what you're thinking. But Terry and I are in love. We're engaged to get married, and the day's been set. This diamond's no problem.
2: Oh, I can see that.
3: And I don't know anything about any fixed fight. The only thing I have to do with prize fighting is trying to see that Terry gets out of it.
2: He wins. He gets a crack at the title. Why should you want him to get out of it?
3: Because I don't want our kids to have a father with a tin ear and a buzzing in his head and a pair of broken hands. He's still young and healthy. Well, he won't stay young, but I want him to stay healthy.
2: You really like him, don't you?
3: You're catching on.
2: I'm beginning to think I had you taped all wrong, Miss Lindsay. But if your boyfriend is mixed up in a fixed fight, you'll help me then, won't you?
3: I doubt it.
2: How's that?
3: That's his business, not mine.
2: They boiled you about 10 minutes, didn't they, Miss Lindsay?
3: You think I'm hard-boiled. I'll tell you something about me, Mr. Clover. I was born in the hard coal fields of Pennsylvania near Pittsburgh. My father was killed in a mine disaster down there. That was 19 years ago, and I was only 2. My mother had to bring up me and 3 others all by herself. If I sound hard-boiled, that's why. Now, all I'm interested in is getting married to Terry. We're going to buy a little business.
2: Oh, yeah? What kind of a business is that?
3: A dry cleaning business, maybe. Maybe you'll send us your trade.
2: I'll do that.
4: Well, there you are. I almost couldn't find out where you two were.
2: Jack, how are you? You know Mr. Siegel, Miss Lindsay?
3: We've met.
2: Hey, sit down, Jack. What are you drinking?
4: Milk. What you do to my boy? You got him all upset.
2: Yeah, I'm sorry about that.
4: He calls me, nothing will do, but I got to come over here and tell you not to bother Lindsay here. Makes me promise
2: him. Oh, I wouldn't say I was bothering Miss Lindsay. I was just... you want me for something, Tony?
1: Sorry to bother you, Danny.
2: Oh, not at all. Excuse me, Miss Lindsay. What is it, Tony?
1: The man you were asking me about?
2: Oh,
1: yeah? He just came in with a party. I told Victor to seat him at this table next to yours. He's the big man coming now.
2: Right, Tony. Thanks. Couldn't be sweeter.
1: Right this way, please.
2: Oh, hey, pardon me. You're Mr. Sherman.
5: Yes, I am.
2: Oh, my name's Clover. I've been hearing a lot about you. You come to town to the fight tomorrow night.
5: You could get a reputation for being a pretty curious guy.
2: Oh, no hard feelings. I heard you were in town to see Terry Rogan's fight. I thought maybe you'd like to shake hands with his manager. Here, right here. Jack Siegel. This is Mr. Sherman.
5: Right.
2: Yeah, and this here is the Rogan's fiancée, Miss Lindsay. Mr. Sherman.
5: How do you do?
3: This the man you were asking me about?
1: That's right.
3: Mr. Sherman, I understand you've been bothering Terry about something. I won't say crooked because I don't know about that, but just don't get him upset.
5: You, Siegel, if you're Rogan's manager, why don't you see to it he don't get mixed up with pancakes like this one?
4: Well, now that you mention it,
2: let's all keep our tempers.
3: Then tell Big Sig to move his load along.
5: You've got some polite friends, mister.
2: Ain't it the truth? Oh, please accept my apologies, Mr. Sherman. I'll see you around.
5: There's always that chance.
4: Whoever that was, Danny, he got my ulcers going again.
2: Well, I don't know why he should do that to you, Jack. How about it, Miss Lindsay? You want me to give you a lift home?
3: Yeah, I gotten pretty sick of this drum in the last couple of minutes.
2: Oh, by the way, you're going to the fight tomorrow, aren't you?
3: No. I don't like to watch them.
2: Well, then maybe you and I could listen to it over the radio together. Now, wouldn't that be fun? Good night, Jack. Sergeant.
6: Yeah?
2: Put this on the teletype to Washington, will you?
6: Sure, Danny, right away. Hey.
2: Dad?
6: Bureau of Mines.
1: What's your business with them?
2: I found a gold mine last night. Go on, will you? Get on it.
1: I talked to that guy in Hot Springs, Lieutenant.
2: Yeah? So?
1: So, here's all the dope he had on Sigmund Sherman.
2: Give, give.
0: See, picked up three times for vagrancy, once on the Sullivan Hike, once for...
2: Yeah, it's quite a guy. It's never an indictment, much less a conviction.
0: Yeah, let's see. Operated racetrack, 1940-42. Swap machine business, 1940-45. Married, Havana, 1948.
1: That all you need, Danny?
2: Yeah. Thanks, Sarge. Just make sure we keep a tail on him until I say different.
3: Can you make it to the fights tonight with me, Danny?
2: I'm sorry, baby. I got a date.
3: A date? Lieutenant, at your age?
2: At my age? Oh, I say it's business, Sally. No kidding. But you could do me a favor.
3: Tell me, why should I?
2: Well, listen. Listen, you know these unlawful citizens who take bets on various sporting events?
3: Yes.
2: Well, of course, it'd be strictly out of line for me to know any of those characters myself.
3: Are you kidding?
2: But I would appreciate it if you could hunt one of them up. Place a sawbuck with him at the prevailing odds.
3: Okay, a sawbuck goes on Perini.
2: Uh-uh. I like Terry Rogan.
3: Well, I don't know him personally, Danny, but didn't you hear? This is a sure thing for Perini. It's all over town.
2: Nevertheless, Sally, do me the favor of placing my sawbuck where it'll do the most good. On Terry Rogan.
4: Oh, no, no, no, please, Danny. The boy goes on in an hour, and he's nervous enough now.
2: Not as nervous as you'll be later if I don't get to talk to him now, which is his dressing room. That one over there? And...
4: You got a search warrant?
2: Jokes.
4: Danny, my insides are all churning around like a tornado, and
2: which
4: now you come along...
2: Which is his dressing room?
4: Right here.
2: Thanks, Jack. Look me up after the fight.
4: Please. No.
2: Hiya, Terry. Hey, sit down, kid. I got news for you. Would you mind, Jack?
4: Look, give me a... Oh, why wasn't I an insurance salesman or a bricklayer?

0: Just a minute. Come in. Oh, it's you.
1: We had a date, remember? Oh, now, don't tell me you haven't got a radio.
0: I'm just going out, Lieutenant. I'm meeting some friends until after...
1: Oh, no. You can't do this. You can't stand me up. We made a date, remember?
0: Yeah, but I...
1: Oh, no, goodness gracious. Look, it's after 10 already. The fight would have started. Ah, there's the radio. Hey, don't tell me you weren't going to listen.
0: I turned the radio off. I don't like fights. I don't like to listen.
1: This is going to be a good fight, Miss Lindsay. You may be surprised.
2: And there's a left to the body from Roden. And Perini takes another to the head, and another and a hard to the body, like a whirlwind. And now Perini's trying to tie him up across the ring, and Terry Rogan gets in the left hook as they break. Yeah, this Rogan's really got killer in him tonight. They didn't tell me this was a grudge fight, but there's a right to the head and another. And a left to the midsection of Perini.
1: What's the matter, Miss Lindsay?
2: Perini's against the ropes. And now he's down. Perini's down. 3, 4, 5.
1: You surprised, Miss Lindsay?
2: 6, 7, 8, 9, 10. Terry Rogan wins by a whirlwind knockout in 1:17 of the first round. And what a contender for the welterweight title this boy, Terry Rogan, is. Well, it's all over. And here is Bill...
1: I don't think you figured it that way, did you, Miss Lindsay?
0: I'm very glad for Terry and glad it's over so quickly.
1: You know something? He probably never told you this, but I'm the guy that taught him how to use his right in more ways than one.
0: Mr. Clover, I've got to go to meet him. I promised to meet him after the fight.
1: I know you did, Miss Lindsay, but you see, by now he knows that you're not going to meet him and never really meant to meet him.
0: What do you mean? You know we're engaged.
1: Oh, I hand it to you, Miss Lindsay. You're a good performer. The trouble is your imagination is a little too rich for your blood. You got going on that hard luck story about the hard coal mines. But there's no hard coal near Pittsburgh, Miss Lindsay. The hard coal is up around Scranton.
0: But,
1: and about your old man dying in a mine cave-in. There were no fatalities from mine disasters near Pittsburgh 19 years ago, like you said. Oh, no, I know a lot about you.
0: Well, I lied about my age.
1: I figured that possibility, Miss Lindsay. Because you're such a good performer, I wanted to give you all the best of it. Then when Sherman showed up, you remember Sherman, Miss Lindsay? The guy you said you never heard of. Oh, you had to go call him by his nickname, Big Sig. And you never heard me call him that.
0: You just... bluffing. You've got nothing to go
1: now,
0: on.
1: Last night, if you'd said that, you couldn't have been smarter. But since then, Miss L, I had a chance to ask some questions around. Old police routine. Well, say, but let's not let all this talk upset our evening. Why, we got a date, remember?
0: Yeah. A date?
1: Yeah.
0: You think we can be nice about this?
1: Yeah. You and I are going to step out together. We're going to a place that stays open all night. A place on West 47th Street called the 16th Precinct Station House. Big Sig is waiting for you there. And you wouldn't want to keep your husband waiting, would you, Mrs.

0: Well, good work, Danny. You sure you got a case?
1: Nothing on the kid that'll convict him, but the other two. Yeah, the file we got from Hot Springs ties the two of them up. They were married a year ago in Havana.
0: Yeah, must have been rough on young Rogan.
1: No rougher than it was on me. I had to be the one to tell him. First, he was just sitting there, bawling like a baby, you know?
0: I've seen the girl. I know how he must have felt.
1: Yeah, but that kid's a fighter. I could tell. The tears still wet on his face. He gets down off at the table, and I look at him. And then I begin to feel sorry for Perini, the boy he's going to fight.
0: Well, I hope the commission won't have to lift his license. Say, how about the manager, Jack Siegel?
1: Oh, he's in the clear. Never knew anything about it.
0: Where are you going, Danny?
1: I don't know. I'll walk around somewhere. You know, it's a funny thing.
0: Yeah? What's that?
1: She told him after they were married they'd open a dry cleaning business. The only thing she wanted to take to the cleaners was him.

midnight on my beat now. The street's in full swing. If you want to get to the top quick, Broadway's the place to do it. But there are plenty of guys around. Angle guys. Weisenheimers. Digging holes to help you fall back to the bottom. I can only hope I find them. Those guys figuring angles on the gaudiest, the most violent, the lonesomest mile in the world. Broadway, my beat.

0: Columbia has just brought you Broadway's My Beat with Anthony Ross as Detective Danny Clover. Gene Carson was Sally. Julie Stevens was Louise. Bill Quinn was Terry. Gilbert Mack was Terry's manager. And James Goss, Peter Capel, Paul Luther, and Ted Jewett were also members of today's cast. Today's broadcast was written by Peter Lyon and produced and directed by John Dietz. The musical score was composed and conducted by Robert Stringer. This is Byrne Bennett speaking.
1: Yes, it's for you. It's your dinner. It's called Cupboard Love. Cupboard Love's different. Comes in a packet, not a tin. See this foil pouch? Keeps it moist and squeezy. That's right. It's a new kind of cat food. Moist. It's good for you. Like it?
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8: It's just 9 in the morning as Mr. Donald T. Wallace, board chairman of a huge insurance company, walks to the private entrance of Perry Mason's office.
9: Yes? Oh, Mr. Wallace, good morning.
10: May I come in?
9: Well, of course.
10: Where's Mr. Mason?
9: He'll be here any moment.
10: May I wait? That is, if you don't mind, Miss Tree.
9: It's perfectly all right with me, Mr. Wallace. Won't you sit down?
10: No, I... Well, yes, yes. Thanks.
9: May I take your coat and hat?
10: No, thank you. I'll keep them.
9: Can I get you a magazine?
10: No, thanks. I've got my newspaper.
9: Oh, newspaper. Oh, yes.
10: You read the newspaper, Miss Street?
9: Of course. Every morning.
10: And which newspaper do you read?
9: Why, the Daily Blade, of course.
10: Now, isn't that an interesting coincidence? I also read the Daily Blade. Though it isn't much of a coincidence, is it? Several million people read the Blade.
9: I suppose.
10: You read this column, Neighborhood USA?
9: Yes.
10: Read it this morning?
9: Yes.
10: Well, didn't you read this item? Your reporter can't name names at this time, but he can tell you that one of our town's most famous attorneys first accepted and then turned down a case for a group of insurance companies. Seems the companies wanted said famous attorney to direct a hush-hush investigation, but he's decided to bow out. Maybe this writer was not referring to Perry Mason, but may I remind you the writer's name is Jacobson. I happen to know Mr. Mason and Mr. Jacobson are personal friends.
9: Why, yes. As a matter of fact, Mr. Mason and I had dinner with Mr. and Mrs. Jacobson last night.
10: I suppose that answers my question.
9: No, I didn't have to answer it. Do you ever read The Record?
10: No, why?
9: Their gossip columnist mentioned seeing Mr. Mason and Mr. Jacobson at dinner. Now, you put those two items together and you'd certainly get an answer. In case you had a question. Especially if you didn't know Mr. Mason very well. Yes, sir?
10: Perhaps I'd better return later. Phone first for an appointment. Then when it's convenient for Mr. Mason to see me...
9: Oh, well, he knows you're here, Mr. Wallace.
10: He does? How?
9: He expected you.
10: Young woman, I...
11: Oh, good morning, Della.
9: Morning, Chief.
10: Wallace. Hello, Mason. Happened to be passing, thought I'd drop in and congratulate you.
11: Oh?
10: Clever idea, those items you planned in the paper. This way, in case anyone did get the idea, you're going to direct the investigation for us. Well, those items ought to throw them off the track. Mm. That is, anyone who doesn't know the real story. Of course, I wasn't fooled. No, sir, not for a minute.
11: Oh?
10: Okay, I'll lay it on the line. When I read Jacobson's column, I got hot under the collar.
11: Good.
10: Oh, what you wanted, eh?
11: Well, your personal reaction was secondary. I hope we fooled some people. Or at least I hope they're a little uncertain. Now it's up to us to make them certain that I have quit.
10: Who are you talking about?
11: The people who know I have been retained by the insurance companies. I warned you that I would have to act in secrecy or not at all.
10: Well, we accepted your terms.
11: Someone talked.
10: Now, see here, Mr. Mason.
11: If you please. My sir, all six of you gentlemen are important businessmen. Each of you must know at least 50 people you feel you can trust. And look at it this way. There were six of you. There must be a total of 300 people you feel you can trust. Now, just one mistake in judgment could destroy our secrecy. Somebody made a mistake and let the cat out of the bag.
10: You are certain?
11: Yes. Miss Street, you have the check Mr. Wallace gave us as a retainer in behalf of the insurance companies?
9: Oh, yes, sir.
11: Give it back to him.
10: Oh, Mr. Mason, I...
9: Here you are, sir.
10: Well, what am I to do with this?
11: Call a meeting of your companies. Show this check to your five colleagues. Tell them you saw the newspaper item, spoke to me, and I confirmed it. In other words, I quit, and you have the check to prove it.
10: You quitting?
11: No, but that's our secret. You are not to tell the other five companies I'm still working.
10: Well, I don't like to deceive them.
11: You want me to work for you?
10: Yes. All right. And?
11: I'm going to trust you and Miss Street, Private Detective Paul Drake, and Police Lieutenant Donald Halverson. I've got a lead, and I'm going after it.
10: What do you mean, a lead?
11: Young Frank Riley knows something. I'm going to take him out of jail and make him talk. I'll give you a report at the proper time.
10: Oh.
11: And Mr. Wallace.
10: Yes.
11: Just in case you have any lingering doubts, I won't insist on secrecy. Look at it this way. The stolen car syndicate is going to make some money this year.
10: More than some.
11: The man at the top will probably net $1 million himself. $1 million tax-free dollars. Unless I fix his trolley. Or unless he fixes mine. I'm referring to my neck, Mr. Wallace. Don't ever kid yourself. There's always one man at the top. And if he knows that I'm the guy out to get him, and I don't know his identity, that gives him a big edge.
10: Oh, yes, yes.
11: Yes, then we understand each other. Okay, Mr. Wallace, I'm ready to go to work.
8: Meanwhile, miles away, Gordy Weber lets himself into the nightclub he will manage for JT and the big fellow. Now, Gordy walks through the deserted club to the manager's office.
12: Hello, Gordy.
13: JT! Hey, what are you doing out here this time of day? Well, you know I'm always glad to see you, but what's up?
12: Everything seems to be in readiness, Gordy.
13: Yeah, sure. I can open up any time you and a big fella give me the signal.
12: You mean only the big fella?
13: Well, sure, but you're his right-hand man.
12: Gordy, the big fella has given it careful consideration. You have your signal.
13: Swell. When?
12: Immediately. Last night, the big fella almost canceled the entire operation. A certain man was negotiating with the insurance companies to direct an investigation.
13: A stolen car investigation?
12: Of course. However, we have reason to believe the man in question will not direct the investigation.
13: Yeah, I guess I know what you're talking about.
12: You know all that you need to, my boy. Open the club. You any questions?
13: Well, I'd like to ask you something, but I don't want you to misunderstand, J.T.
12: What's your question?
13: Well, J.T., ever since you told me I was going to run this club, you've been checking me. Now, that's your privilege, J.T., but look, you checked the location of the club, and you personally checked into everybody I've hired. The decorations, even the furniture. That makes me wonder about two things, boss.
12: Yeah, I know. You wonder if the big fellow ordered me to walk behind you.
13: Uh-huh, and if I'm out of line for asking, then forget it. But a guy can't help wondering. I know I flapped my mouth once, but you said that was forgotten.
12: And the big fella has asked me to walk behind you. Now you wonder why.
13: Yeah.
12: You don't appreciate the big fellow, Gordy.
13: No?
12: Gordy, the man who conceived of this operation is, in his way, genius. That's the proper word, genius. This is the pilot plant, Gordy.
13: The what, J.T.?
12: This is the first of many, many, many such headquarters. The big fellow's a man of vision. He understands our need for unsuspected headquarters such as this. This is the first. It must be perfect in every respect. That's why he has lavished my small abilities on details. For example, Miss Beekman.
13: It's all set with her?
12: Yes. She's to work wherever you can use her, Gordy. She's to work only.
13: Well, sure.
12: You understand me, Gordy? Let the girl alone. And don't ever be loose-tongued with her again.
13: I said sure.
12: I'll be watching you. And I warn you now, Gordy. Don't do anything to endanger this operation. It means too much to the man who conceived the scheme. He'll let nothing on earth stand in his way.
13: Yeah. You know, I can't figure the guy. The big fella's... Well, you say he's a good-looking guy. He must have all the dough he needs. Looks like to me he's got everything he needs.
12: Because you're a fool. A man's physical appearance means nothing. What matters it if he's tall or short or thin or fat? What matters
13: Well, nothing, nothing, Jake.
12: Money is nothing. Not money alone. It's the power. The power to bend to his will whoever he wishes. He'll have that power, Gordy. He has the genius.
13: Yeah. The big fella. He's quite a guy.
12: Yes, Gordy. He's quite a guy. All right. Get to work.
8: Well, as you know, J.T. himself is actually the big fellow. J.T. was talking about himself a moment ago. He obviously believes himself a match for any man, even of Perry Mason. And as we and Mason will learn, J.T. will prove himself a worthy antagonist. By all means, join us on Monday, won't you? When you want a drink to cool your throat.

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10: It's only me from over the sea.
9: Oh, Sam, how was it at the beach?
10: Same as always, foggy.
9: Did you go in?
10: Well, I was up to my neck from the first rumble. If you made it, I go in the water, I did.
9: Was it cold?
10: I didn't notice. I was too busy landing a corpse.
9: Oh, Sam, what a coincidence.
10: Hmm?
9: I was just reading my new library book.
10: Yeah.
9: And it's all about a body in the water, pushed over a cliff.
10: Mm-hmm.
9: And there's a strangest girl in it with a strange mother.
10: Figures.
9: And she drinks, the girl, and runs away with a chauffeur. They're rich people.
10: They can't do that. They're stealing my material.
9: Oh, no, Sam, no. It's by Owen Fitzstephen. He's very well thought of. Mother always understands his plot.
10: Not tonight, she won't. Stay where you are, Angel. I'll be right down to dictate my report on the critical author caper.
8: 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Later in this program, we'll have an important announcement. Listen for it. And now, with Howard Duff starring as Spade, Wild Root brings to the air the greatest private detective of them all in the adventures of Sam Spade.

0: Yeah, come on in. Let's get this over.
1: Can you wait till I finish this chapter?
0: Hmm?
1: A page to go. The detective had just found this girl in a sordid rooming house.
0: Mm-hmm.
1: He had this fight with her boyfriend and boinged him.
0: Boinged him?
1: And now butter wouldn't melt in her mouth. But I don't trust her.
0: What's the name of the book?
1: Morgue Fruit.
0: Morgue Fruit.
1: His last was A Spindly Stiff.
0: Mm-hmm.
1: That was about this neurotic nurse who was in love with her employer.
0: Effie, how long have you been reading this kind of trash?
1: Well, it's not trash, Sam. Well, he really makes his characters live.
0: Mm-hmm.
1: And I love his detective. He's real hard-boiled, like in Dashiell Hammett.
0: Dashiell Hammett? Mark your place and come in.
1: All right, Sam.
0: Oh, dear. Ready?
1: Yes, Sam. Oh, I can hardly wait.
0: Ah, that's the way I like you, eager.
1: To finish the chapter, I mean.
0: Please.
1: I wonder what she's up to. She's guilty, of course.
0: Of course, but what of?
1: You can read it when I'm finished. Oh, my goodness, we've got a report to get out, and here we are chattering about books. Date, August?
0: I will give the date.
1: Yes, Sam.
0: Date? Fill it in. To Missing Persons Bureau, San Francisco Police. Attention, Sergeant Schwartz from Samuels Bay, license number 127596. Subject, Gabriel Leggett. Dear Dave, I should have handed it over to you at the start, but you know me, I'm greedy. I cashed the check she'd sent me as a retainer without consulting my better judgment, gave the money to Effie to pay bills without batting an eye, borrowed a dime car fare from the corner newsboy without collateral, and arrived in front of the Leggett Mansion on Knob Hill without the foggiest notion of what I had been retained for.
2: I'm Gertrude Leggett, Mr. Spade. It's about my stepdaughter, Gabrielle. She's been missing since the funeral.
0: Whose funeral was that, Mrs. Leggett?
2: My husband, Gabrielle's father. That was nearly 3 weeks ago. She came to me afterwards and said she was going down to Quesada, to our country place, for a few days. That she wanted to be alone with her grief. But I discovered that she never arrived at Quesada. Do I make myself clear, Mr. Spade?
0: Yeah, except for one thing. Why do you want her back?
2: First, she may do something to disgrace me. She'll undoubtedly try her best to do so. Secondly, unless I get her signature to some papers, in accordance with her father's will, I can't go on living in this house. Furthermore...
0: That's okay. You've convinced me. Now, when she left, what did she take with her?
2: Just one piece of light luggage and her liquor case, of course. She drinks, you know. Oh, it's not my place to disapprove. I merely thought it might help you to know.
0: Well, we could case all the bars in town, but it'd take a lot of time and a lot of money. Besides, I'm on the wagon.
2: Well, you might talk to Eric, my chauffeur. He drove her to the station, or says he did.
0: Where do I find him?
2: Let's see. 10 o'clock. He'll be loitering down the hall somewhere in the neighborhood of the linen closet, helping the upstairs maid fold the sheets. I'd knock first if I were you and avoid embarrassment.
0: Thanks for the tip. Mind if I have a look at your stepdaughter's room?
2: Eric will give you the key. I'm not allowed one.
0: There he is.
1: Oh, Eric.
3: Oh, baby.
1: Oh, darling, excuse me, sir. Thank you for your kind assistance, Mr. Collins.
4: It's okay, Myrtle. Anytime. Yes, sir.
0: You, Eric?
4: Collinson, what can I do for you?
0: I'd like the key to Miss Gabrielle's room.
4: You the law?
0: Why? You expecting some?
4: The old lady's been threatening to yell cop.
0: She decided to whisper instead.
4: Oh, private dick.
0: You catch on fast, lover boy.
4: Okay, I'll let you in her room. Come on.
0: Mrs. Leggett says you drove Gabrielle to the station.
4: She says that, does she?
0: Isn't that what you told her?
4: I'm not telling you what I told anyone.
0: Suit yourself.
4: After you.
0: Mm-mm.
4: What's eating you?
0: Nothing at all. Just want some privacy.
4: Oh, now, wait a minute. I'm responsible.
0: Go help Myrtle. Give me those keys.
4: Oh, listen. You keep...
0: Hello.
5: Hey, let me in. Don't have your light.
0: Her room was, shall we say, untidy. The mirrored dressing table was chipped around the edges and ranged helter-skelter across it between two polo pony bookends was a mess of books. 3 odd volumes of the Harvard 5-foot shelf, a horse breeder's gazette, and a bunch of detective novels. I picked one up and opened it to the title page. It was called Morgue Fruit, and it was by Owen Fitzstephen, author of The Corpulent Cadaver, The Spindly Stiff, and The Kiss-Off. It was autographed to the author's great and good friend, the late Edgar Leggett. The signature looked familiar, but it didn't look like a lead. Neither did anything else in the room. I started to unlock the door with the key on the ring I'd grabbed away from Eric, and the light caught the smooth side of a Christopher medal. It was engraved for Eric, Forever Gabby. When Forever Eric went off duty that night, he went across town. The trail ended at a crummy, broken-down rooming house out in the Fillmore. He let himself in with a key and climbed the stairs. I waited until he was out of sight. In more time than it takes to tell, the door cracked open and a nose that could only belong to a landlady raised it out at me. She was gumming a sensen.
3: What do you want?
0: They get settled in all right?
3: They ain't nobody settling in on me.
0: Never touched me. You got me wrong, Mom. I meant the newlyweds. Did they raise the rent money all right?
3: Oh, them. Raise it and spend it. He's a Dick Smither.
0: Dick
3: Smither. Slots it up all day and throws the dead soldiers out the window. And they call it a honeymoon. Who are you?
0: I'm her ex-husband, darling. I came to pay her the back alimony I owe.
3: Well, give it to me. I'll see she gets...
0: Oh, no, you don't.
3: No, now, don't you come pushing in here.
0: Quiet.
3: It's after hours. Don't allow callers in here after 10 o'clock. House rule.
0: Shut up.
3: Well, I don't...
0: What's their room number? Now, give it to me or I'll shake it out of you, darling.
3: 212.
0: 212.
3: And if it weren't for these new uppers, I'd let you try it.
0: Oh, is that what those are? Thank you, Grand Duchess Marie.
3: Smart Alec. No wonder you can't hang on to a woman.
0: You're so right.
3: You drove her to drink.
0: I did not.
3: Alimony's still good for you, young whippersnapper.
6: Who is it?
0: Western Union.
7: All right, let me... I told you to stay away, and I'll beat it.
3: What is it?
0: Look, Eric, I don't want any trouble, but I'm coming in.
7: Over my dead body.
3: Eric?
7: Get back in the room, Gabby. Now, look, I won't let you hurt her, so...
0: Now, look, Collinson, don't make me...
7: I don't want to.
0: Okay, I'm sorry.
8: Eric! What have you done to me?
0: Nothing a bucket of cold water can't cure. Sit down. I want to talk to you.
8: Who are you?
0: Sam Spade. I'm a private detective. Your stepmother hired me to find you.
8: Oh? You know why she wants to find me?
0: Do you?
8: She wants to kill me. She killed my father, now she'll kill me.
0: Can you prove that?
8: My father never had a day's illness in his life. He could drink 3 quarts of brandy in any evening. Do you believe a man like that could die of heart failure?
0: Frankly, I could.
8: Now she's starting the same kind of talk about me. She wants to railroad me to the insane asylum. Do I seem crazy to you?
0: No. A little nervous, maybe. This idea you have about your father's death. Talk some more, will you?
8: All right. I'll tell you the whole thing. But I gotta have a drink first. Hey, I can't get the top off. Give me a hand, will you?
0: Sure. You need a corkscrew for this one.
8: Yeah, I think there's one down there in the cupboard.
0: I don't see one.
8: Back in the corner. A little farther. There.
0: No, there's nothing. Hey! I dreamed I was a character in a detective story. The title of the story was Morgue Fruit, and the author, a man named Fitz Stephen, was trying to figure out a way to turn me into a red herring before knocking off his number one suspect. I tried to tell him it's against the rules to make your detective a red herring, but he said it was a new kind of murder yarn, and it didn't matter anyway because there wasn't even a victim. That's what he thought.
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0: here's important news on good grooming. 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
1: When I came to, it had came the dawn, and I was still a character in a detective story, and I felt more like a red herring than I had in my dream. I had dragged myself across my own trail and wound up no place. My quarry had fled, leaving nothing behind but empty bottles with fingerprints on them. I lifted the few and hustled over to the Bureau of Identification. Half an hour later, I got the report. They were mine. All mine. I wondered what a detective novelist would make of that. I decided to find out. I had met Owen Fitzstevens several years back in Seattle when I was digging dirt on a chain of fake mediums. He was plowing the same field for literary material, and we pooled forces. I got more out of the combination than he did, since he knew the spook racket inside out. I cleaned up my job in a couple of weeks, and we parted friends. His San Francisco apartment was on the 6th floor of the St. Mark. He was standing at its door, holding out a lean hand to greet me when I got there.
2: Well, you're looking fit, Sam. Little red in the face.
1: Yeah, it's the red herring I ate last night. How's the literary grip go?
2: You haven't been reading me?
1: No, where'd you get that funny idea?
2: Oh, there was something in your tone, as in the voice of one who has bought an author for a couple of dollars. I suppose you're still hounding the unfortunate evildoer.
1: Yeah, that's how I happened to look you up. You autographed a book for Edgar Leggett.
2: Oh, yes, yes. Mog fruit. Distressingly prophetic.
1: What do you know about that family?
2: Oh, what have they been up to now?
1: How well you know the girl, Gabrielle?
2: Quite well, since she's a duplicate of her father. She has brains, but there's something black in her. Something she doesn't want to think about but can't forget. She's a neurotic who keeps her body sensitive and ready, I don't know what for, while she drugs her mind with drink and lunatic notions. Mm-hmm. Yet she's cold and she's sane. If I had something I wanted to forget, I'd anesthetize my mind directly, leave my body stay strong and ready.
1: I hope you don't think any of this stuff means anything to me.
2: Oh, yes, I remember you now. You were always like that. Tell me what's up while I try to find one-syllable words for you.
1: You know the fellow that drives for him?
2: Eric?
1: Mm-hmm.
2: Well, he was released from Folsom and Leggett's custody when he was 18 years old. Murdered his father. Nice kid. What about him?
1: Mrs. Leggett hired me to find Gabrielle. I found her with Eric in a rooming house out in the Fillmore. She begged me to save her from her stepmother's murderous schemes, then she knocked me cold.
2: Well, that's trivial. Dull. I've been thinking of the Leggett family in terms of Dumas, and you bring me a piece of Jim Crackery out of O. Henry. If I were writing this, Gabrielle would kill her stepmother, or dupe Eric into doing it for her. No, that won't do. Not sufficient motive. Murder has to have a motive, you know.
1: Why? She's insane, isn't she?
2: I wonder. Are you saying that carelessly, or do you really think she's off?
1: Well, I don't know. She's got a kind of a wild look about her. Her eyes shift from green to brown and back without ever settling on one color. How much have you turned up on her in your snooping around, Owen?
2: Are you who make your living snooping, sneering at my curiosity about people and my attempts to satisfy it?
1: No, we're different, Owen. I do mine with the object of putting people in jail, and I get paid for it, though not as much as I should.
2: But I do mine with the object of putting people in books, and I get paid for it, though not as much as I should.
1: Yeah, but what good does that do?
2: Well, what good does putting them in jail do?
1: It relieves congestion. You put enough people in jail, and cities wouldn't have any traffic problems. And that's fine.
2: Well, then all you have to do is to wait till one of them kills the other and put the survivor in jail. It's simple.
1: Yeah, but who's going to kill who?
2: Perhaps they both have plans, both Gabrielle and her stepmother. Looks as if you'd have to guard both of them.
1: I think I'll settle for my client. As far as Gabrielle's concerned, her husband ought to be able to watch out for her.
2: Her what?
1: Husband. She and Eric got married.
2: Oh, Now, there you are. You didn't tell me anything about that. Lord knows how much else there is you haven't told me. Pardon me. Don't go away.
1: Telegram. Sign here.
2: Thank you. There you are. Thank you, sir. Now, I wonder what... Good Lord, this is positively corny. Listen to this, babe. I appeal to you as a friend of my dead husband. Come immediately, Sunset Hotel Quesada. Trouble. Danger. Do not communicate. Gabrielle must not know. Signed, Gertrude Leggett. Spade.
1: Yeah?
2: Did you have this wire sent to me as a prank?
1: I was just going to ask you if you sent it to yourself as a prank.
2: I have it.
1: Hmm?
2: The key to the whole thing. It's a red herring.
1: I didn't think Fitzstephen would be able to hold out very long against his professional curiosity, and I didn't imagine he thought I would. I caught the next bus for Quesada. Quesada is a one-hotel town pasted on the rocky side of a young mountain that slopes into the Pacific Ocean some 80 miles from San Francisco. I got there at 11-something that night, stepped down from the bus and crossed the street to the Sunset Hotel.
3: All right, keep your shirt on.
1: Mrs. Leggett registered here?
3: What's your name?
1: Owen Fitzstephen.
3: Oh, she left a message for you. Said for you to wait right here and don't leave till she gets back.
1: Yeah, she say where she was going?
3: Oh, it's probably over visiting with her daughter and new son-in-law, new over to the cove.
1: How do you get there?
3: Well, you'll never be able to find it at night unless you went all the way around by the East Road.
1: Yeah,
3: not then, I'm sure, unless you knew the country.
1: Well, how do you it's get first... there in the daytime?
3: Well, you go down this street. You take the fork on the ocean side and follow that up along the cliff. Easily enough found in the daytime, but you never in the world.
1: Okay, heard you the first time. So I waited until morning. Stupid me. I found the road out to the point, but it'd never really been a road. The side of the ledge became steeper and steeper until the path was simply a narrow shelf on the face of the cliff. The cliff that sheared off 150 feet or more to ravel out into the ocean. A breeze from the general direction of China was pushing fog over the top of the cliff, making a noisy lather of seawater at the bottom. Rounding a corner where the cliff was steepest, I chucked my cigarette over the edge and watched it spin downwards. And that's when I saw it. I had to go waist-deep into the Pacific to lift the body. I got my hands under the armpits, found solid ground for my feet, and dragged it up beyond the high tide mark. It was Gertrude Leggett. Somebody came staggering down the beach to meet us.
4: She dead?
1: Yeah, Gabrielle, she's dead.
4: Oh, the witch is dead. Hey, take me back to town, will you? Buy me a drink, huh?
1: Sit down there. Sit down.
4: What's the big idea? Don't you know I'm sick?
1: Somehow I don't think you're that sick. I think you could make some sense.
4: Sense? That's a laugh. You don't know me. I've never been able to think clearly the way other people do. No matter what I try to think about, there's a fog that tries to get between me and it. You understand how horrible I can become going through life like
1: nuts.
4: That?
1: Nobody thinks clearly, no matter what they pretend. Thinking's a dizzy business. A matter of catching as many of those foggy glimpses as you can and fitting them together the best you can. The trouble with you is you've been enjoying your misery. You've been so busy trying to prove that you're nuts, it's a wonder you haven't really driven yourself nuts.
4: How do you know I haven't?
1: Because you're too anxious to admit it.

0: bring you misery. You've been so busy trying to prove that you're nuts, it's a wonder you haven't really driven yourself nuts.
1: How do you know I haven't?
0: Because you're too anxious to admit it.
1: All right, I'm sane if you want it that way. I'm just evil. There's something black inside me.
0: What was that again?
1: Something black. Everybody knows that about my family. My father, too.
0: Who told you that?
1: I always knew it. They say my real mother killed herself. But I know better. I know how to open the drawer where she keeps the gun. Every day, Gertrude lies on Mother's bed, and we play killing the witch.
0: Yeah.
1: And she comes in the night and bends over my crib. And she's changed herself, so she looks like Mother instead of the witch. But I know better, and I hold up the gun with both hands. It's very hard to pull with both hands. It's very hard to pull the trigger. But I must do it or the witch will eat me up. And then there's a big noise and red all over. And I can't get out. I can't get out.
0: Now listen to me. You were beginning to make some sense. Now don't run away from it. Gertrude was lying on your mother's bed. That's your stepmother?
1: Yeah. She was my nurse. She married Father.
0: Not so fast. How old were you when your mother died?
1: Four. Four and a half.
0: Did your father know about the game with the gun?
1: No, I don't think so.
0: Did anybody?
1: Gertrude said I must never tell anyone, because they'd send me away. And I never did. Not till I grew up. I was with Owen Fitzstephen.
0: Yeah.
1: I had a lot to drink. I told him. After that, he began seeing Gertrude. When finally my father died. But it didn't do her any good, because Owen really loved me.
0: Now, watch it. Now, let's get this straight. You'll have to straighten it out again later on with a doctor to help you. This is to help me. When you were a little child, Gertrude taught you that killing the witch game to use you as a murder weapon against your mother. Then she filled you full of ideas of guilt and fear so you'd keep quiet about it. When you told the story to Owen, he blackmailed your stepmother into knocking off your father. That made you feel responsible for his death, too, so you ran away.
1: Now, Gertrude's dead. I killed her, too.
0: You might, but I doubt it. Now, try and remember. Was Owen up here tonight?
1: I thought I heard his voice. But I hear voices sometimes. I'm hearing it again. Listen. Do you hear anything?
0: I didn't hear anything but the wind and the beat of the surf at first. When I did hear the voice, I sent Gabby for a doctor before I investigated. He was pretty badly mangled in the rocks. He'd fallen nearly as far as he'd pushed Gertrude, but was still alive. I made him as comfortable as I could, and finally he opened his eyes.
2: Hello, Sam.
0: You messed yourself up good.
2: Yeah. No more rocks for me.
0: Not unless you make Alcatraz.
2: You know, I had half an idea when you came to see me in San Francisco. That you were secretly nursing some exceptional, idiotic theory.
0: Thanks, Owen, but I never had any theory. Whole thing dropped into my lap.
2: Don't be too sure of that. Understand at present, I admit nothing. Later on, if I'm forced to, the very number of my crimes will be to my advantage. On the theory that nobody but a lunatic could have committed so many.
0: Well, there's not so many, only Gertrude, your co-author of the murder of the late Edgar Leggett.
2: Nonsense. Crimes and crimes dating from the cradle. Even literature should help me.
0: Not your own books.
2: Why not? Didn't the critics agree that the spindly stiff bore all the marks of authorial degeneracy? Evidence, son, to save my sweet neck. And I shall wave my mangled body at them. A ruin whose crimes and high heaven have surely brought sufficient punishment upon it.
0: Yeah, you'll probably make a go of it. Legally, you're entitled to beat the jump if ever anybody was.
2: Legally? You mean insane? Tell me the truth, Sam. Am I?
0: I think that's what they'll say.
2: But that spoils everything. It's no fun if I'm really cracked. No fun at all.

0: Period and a report.
1: Just goes to show, doesn't it?
0: Now, there you go again, Effie.
1: I mean, if anything like that happened in real life, you wouldn't believe it.
0: You mean if anything like that happened in fiction?
1: Oh, no. The author is never the guilty party.
0: Well, this author was.
1: But that's not fair. The author is never supposed to be guilty
0: of... You're right. You're right, Effie.
1: He shouldn't be even a suspect. Maybe a red herring, but...
0: Type that up, Effie.
1: Oh, all right, Sam. Anything else, Sam?
0: Yeah, phone the drugstore and order some red herring. I mean, some aspirin.
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0: Come on in, Twinkletoes.
1: Well, here it is, Sam. And I like it even better than morgue fruit.
3: You did.
1: I mean, it's not so realistic.
3: Mm-hmm.
1: I like a romantic type story myself.
3: You
1: Lots
3: do.
1: Of atmosphere and psychology and those.
3: Oh, you've got to have those.
1: You really should be a writer, Sam.
3: You think so?
1: Of course, detective stories don't pay much.
3: No, that's true.
1: But if you write enough of them,
3: mm-hmm.
1: and look at all the material you've got.
3: No good. Never do for fiction.
1: But, Sam, there's already that radio series, The Adventures of You-Know-Who, Sunday Night.
0: That's what I mean. I don't make a penny out of it.
1: Well, it's your own fault. Sam, I don't want to seem critical, but... if you played your cards right, you could have owned a piece of that show.
0: What? And follow Blondie? Go home, Effie.
1: I think I will, Sam. Just curl up with a good book.
0: All right.
1: I wonder who killed who.
0: Well, when you find out, don't let me know.
1: Oh, you know you can't wait.
0: No, I can't.
1: Good night, Sam.
0: Good night, sweetheart.

0: The Adventures of Sam Spade, Dashiell Hammett's famous private detective, are produced and directed by William Spear. 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Again and again, the choice of men who put good grooming first. This is Dick Joy reminding you to...
1: Get.

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0: presenting Orson Welles as the Third Man. The lives of Harry Lyme. The fabulous stories of the immortal character, originally created in the motion picture The Third Man, with zither music by Anton Karas.
1: Hello. This is your old friend, Harry Lyme. I've got a story for you. It all happened on a train going through the Balkans from Istanbul to Belgrade. Oh, there's a mysterious veiled woman in it, naturally. And the whole thing ends up with me losing a suitcase full of money and getting a medal for doing it.

0: And now, Orson Welles as Harry Lime, the third man, in today's story, It's in the Bag.
1: The Orient Express, the central line, that is, runs between Istanbul and Paris. I wanted as much mileage between me and Turkey as possible, so I had my ticket booked all the way. Orient Express is one of those famous trains like the Scottish Flyer, the Chief, the 20th Century, the Blue Train, the Trans-Siberian. In the bad old days before the war, the Orient Express, particularly as far as Athens, could be relied on to provide a better cross-section of weird animals than a traveling circus. It was the kind of arena where you found bearskin hats and velvet collars, beards like cowcatchers, and mustaches as big as oxhorns, and of course always the mysterious veiled ladies that turned the Balkan evenings into Arabian nights. Now, in the bad new days, the traveling companions you're likely to find yourself with are rarely more than faces to break the monotony of the landscape. Take my own neighbor, a little Greek in a suit that looked as if it had been clipped out of a comic strip. His face, if you could call it a face, was just something that grew a few inches north of his neck. The only feature to indicate which side was front was a pair of eyes that looked like black currants swimming in lemon juice. Altogether, not the prettiest traveling companion I could have chosen, and a personality about as charming as a ward of yesterday's chewing gum.
2: You will be going in to dine, monsieur.
1: No, what's that?
2: I asked monsieur if he's eating food on the train.
1: Yes, I suppose so, yes.
2: Pity. Or rather, perhaps I should say a mistake.
1: No?
2: I have a sister-in-law, monsieur, a woman of great force of character, well married, and full of years. And she died on this train.
1: Oh, yeah?
2: My sister-in-law ate one of the meals on this train.
1: What happened to her?
2: She is dead.
1: Poisoned?
2: No. No, she fell off an excursion steamer in the Bosphorus and was drowned.
1: Well, what's her eating on this train got to do with it?
2: She contracted the heartburn, monsieur. This is a dreadful complaint. It afflicts the outlook on life, you understand? To suffer the indigestion is to live in constant danger of despair. And we must never despair, must we, monsieur? We must always remember that the life is good.
1: That's right. Now, if you'll excuse me, please, I'm hungry.
2: My sister-in-law ate on this train.
1: Look, that's all intensely interesting, but I really must go now. I won't get a table.
2: One moment, monsieur. By the way, my name is Stathakopoulos. I have here a sausage.
1: Good for you, Mr. Stathakopoulos, but please don't start telling me the life story of the sausage. I haven't time.
2: I have here also several portions of fried fish,
1: bread,
2: a couple of onions that you can see, and a bottle of Greek wine.
1: Notice the onions.
2: Very sweet, but strong, monsieur.
1: Good deal.
2: I implore you to remember the face of my sister-in-law and to join me in this so wholesome repast.
1: Well, really, old man, that's very nice of you, but...
3: Gentlemen, the tables are all full in the
1: dining
3: hall.
1: The tables are full.
3: Seating. Shall I reserve for you a plate for the second?
1: When will that be?
3: Oh, not more than an hour, sir.
1: Oh,
3: thank you so much, but
1: an hour.
3: No, we are making our meal here.
4: Very good.
2: We will have what the English call the pique meat. It is really very chic and gay.
1: Yes, all right.
2: Please, monsieur, you will be doing me the favor of your conversation.
1: Well,
2: just to begin, have a piece of salami.
1: Luckily, as Mr. Stathakopoulos had promised, the wine of his country, although tasting a little like concentrated extract of candy store with a bit of cough medicine thrown in, had the kick of the proverbial army mule. I took very little, and he took quite a lot, and pretty soon, Greece's most relentless conversationalist was beginning to slow up.
2: You're a wonderful fellow, Mr. Lime. That's what you said your name is.
1: Call me Harry, and if you feel like it, old man, we'll turn out the light now and you can go to sleep. Hmm? Want to try to get some sleep?
2: No. Oh, no. I don't care to sleep. No, thank you, Mr. Lime.
1: Oh, that's all right.
2: Indeed. I do not think I do not trust you, but all the same, I will not sleep.
1: Oh, what's trusting me got to do with it?
2: But I do trust you, Harry. I trust you implicitly.
1: Quite all right. Yes.
2: You're very kind, Harry. I like you, but I have the...
1: Take some more wine. That'll cure you.
2: Hmm? Yeah, excellent idea.
1: Finish it up, old man. It's yours.
2: Well, if you insist, just a tiny drop. Chin. Excuse it, please. Now the wine is finished.
4: We will talk.
1: Well, if you don't mind, old man, I think I'll just turn off the light and try to catch up a little shut-eye.
2: No, you must not do that. No, the light must remain on.
4: But why?
2: If you turn off the light, it is dark.
1: And you're scared of the dark?
2: The dark? No. But when it is dark, the caps of my eyes close, and who knows, with the caps... I might go to sleep.
1: See a world of good, old man.
2: Tell me the truth, Harry. If you have $10,000 in your pocket, will you go to sleep?
1: I've got more than that.
2: More? More than $10,000?
1: A whole lot more. Doesn't keep me from sleeping.
2: How much more?
1: $100,000.
2: $100,000?
1: That's right. Well, thanks for the picnic, old man, and be sure to wake me up when we get to Belgrade. Good night. I pretended to go to sleep, and my grubby little friend, after picking his nails nervously with a broken blade of a penknife, settled down to watch me closely. I observed all of this out of the corner of one slightly opened eye, went on with a lot of fake snores for his benefit, praying all the time that the wine would finally be too much for him and he'd nod off. But not a hope of that. No, he was going to stay awake if it killed him. I could have killed him out of sheer exasperation.
4: Harry, wake up.
1: Yes, what is it?
2: We pretty soon hit the border.
1: Will we?
2: And then what will you say to the customs officials about that mountain?
1: I'm not going to say anything.
4: Clever of you. Me? I'm not going to say anything either. They very seldom search one's pockets, and I think we will be safe.
1: Sure, we'll be safe.
4: Forgive me for waking you up.
1: Oh, it's all right.
4: But I'm nervous.
1: You mean you aren't used to carrying all that dough?
4: That's right. I keep everything else in the bank. But this, I have made on perhaps I should not tell you. But then I could see you are a regular fellow.
1: Sure, I'm a regular fellow. How'd you make?
4: What you say, a killing in the black market. The
1: authorities. Don't worry, old man. Any little secret like that is safe with me.
4: You mean you too are in the black market?
1: Oh, no, that's not my racket. I'm in the counterfeit racket.
4: Counterfeit?
1: Well, you know how it is, old man. We all got to do our little bit to help old Europe get on her feet again. Everybody's short of money, so print some more, and everybody's happy, eh? Look at this one. You ever see a more beautiful job? Now, here, compare it to the government job. Wretched paper, smudged printing, shocking watermark. The Yugoslav mint ought to be ashamed of this book. Now, look at mine. It's a work of art. It's going to make you feel proud. Everybody prefers it to the official brand.
4: Well, I'm not surprised.
1: So, with some underground assistance from another bottle of the local hooch, I allowed myself to be drawn into a business deal. $50,000 worth of nice, crisp Yugoslav banknotes to be sold to Mr. Stavrakopoulos at 25% of face value if, and that's a mighty big if my partner in Belgrade would agree to it.
4: But, Harry, why should he not?
1: Because he's got his own clients, old man, waiting for the whole thing.
4: Don't you?
1: I'll tell you what I'm going to do. At the next stop, I'll get out and phone Belgrade. If my partner says okay, it's a deal. When the train pulled into the next whistle stop, I made like a bird for the station master's office.
5: Yes, sir. Yes, sir. I'll get the number for you immediately.
1: From where I sat by the window, I could see my little Greek watching me from the train compartment. I gave him the old okay sign, and he produced a grin that looked as if his teeth hurt him.
5: Oh, here is your call, sir.
1: Thanks. Hello, border police? Border police? This is a tip, and don't ask me who I am. There's a counterfeiter in the compartment 25 of the Orient Express. I can't tell you his name. I'll just give you the compartment. Number 25. He's carrying $100,000 worth of forged banknotes.
6: Поднимаем, поднимаем, поднимаем, поднимаем, поднимаем, поднимаем, поднимаем, поднимаем, поднимаем, поднимаем, поднимаем, поднимаем, поднимаем, поднимаем, поднимаем, поднимаем, поднимаем, поднимаем, поднимаем, поднимаем, поднимаем,

0: Oh, Harry, I lost your train. It had left you behind.
1: Don't worry, your pretty little head. Harry never gets left far behind.
0: Then everything is all right?
1: It's in the bag.
0: The what?
1: The bag. Bring out the cash and we'll swap. It's okay with my partner, but I've got to get off at the next stop and meet another client. Let's hustle.
0: All right, Harry. Shall I count it out?
1: Don't bother. Just put it down over here on the seat and I'll count it.
2: Count myself at the same time.
0: Right.
1: What's that cop saying?
0: He's saying hands up and do not touch that count of his money.
3: It's not mine, I tell you. It's not mine.
1: You don't have to shout at me. I'm not touching it anyway.
3: It's his, I tell you. It's all his.
0: Is that true?
1: Well, a man in a raincoat and a black hat gave it to me. So
0: the money does not belong to this gentleman.
3: That's right. It's not mine. I am an honest businessman.
1: Now, wait a minute.
3: I don't deal in false currency. I'm a Greek subject. I insist on the constitution.
0: You
3: won't
0: be We will pick up all this money and have it investigated. And if the American gentleman will come with us quietly, we will not have to hold up the train any longer.
3: That's right. Arrest him, the gangster, the racketeer, the counterfeiter, the...
0: Cut off.
3: Yes, sir.
1: No need for the handcuffs, officer. I'm coming quietly. When the jail door shut behind me, I gave 1 minute silence to the memory of a certain little Greek salesman who must have discovered by now that he'd talked himself out of $10,000. And so to death.

0: came also the sweet scent of cabbage soup and black bread.
1: My dear Mr. Lyme, a thousand pardons.
0: Good morning.
1: Good morning, Chief of Police. I regret so deeply the deplorable mistake of our silly border.
0: Oh, don't worry, old man. The regrets are all mine.
1: Ah, you joke. How nice. Americans, always a well-known sense of humor.
0: Yes,
1: the money, too. There was no doubt of what you call it, a practicing joke, no?
0: No.
1: No?
0: No.
1: Most naturally, Belgrade immediately informed us that your bank notes were, of course, of perfect order.
0: Of course, yes.
1: How those silly train guards could ever have mistaken the for counterfeit is beyond me.
0: Me too.
1: I offer you on behalf of People's Democracy of Yugoslavia my apologies.
0: Oh, don't worry so much, old man. Everything's in clover. Let's just get away from the cabbage soup and have ourselves a spot of real dinner, shall we?
1: Ah, you are a man of spirit, Mr. Lyme. Follow me.
0: Don't let anybody tell you they're starving in Europe. You just got to know where to go. Me, I went to what used to be the Royal Suite at the best hotel in town and had myself a ball with the chief of police and one or two of the local celebrities. The female celebrities, that is.
2: Oh, you are
3: blooming. One more celebrity.
0: Wait, another bottle of champagne.
2: Oh, Harry, give him a little kiss, me.
3: Oh, Harry!
0: You see? That's how to handle those Europeans. Treat them right, I always say, and they'll treat you right. And so goodbye to gay little Yugoslavia.

0: So, here we are again, back on the Orient Express with Mr. Stathakopoulos' $10,000 to finance the trip. What's more, in place of Mr. Stathakopoulos' family reminiscences and fried fish, we are now sharing a compartment with a fine-looking chick, pickled and bandied by Piguet and stacked like a proud frigate. She's the classic lady of mystery. She's even wearing a veil, but not so much of it that you can't appreciate what lies behind. I'm just figuring a way to get through the camouflage when she gets the first word in ahead of me.
1: Monsieur?
0: Yes, madame?
1: I wonder if you could perhaps have the goodness to help me down at the back.
0: Oh, it's a pleasure, madame. The big one on the rack?
1: If you do not mind, monsieur. It is rather heavy.
0: For a lady, nothing is too heavy. You've been exaggerating. The girl's girl wasn't heavy at all. In fact, it hardly weighed more than my own little bag that didn't contain anything except $50,000 and a toothbrush. And don't think that I took my eyes off the little bag for one moment, even while helping my new lady friend down with her outsized bag. Harry may be gallant with the ladies, but Harry don't have much trouble keeping the hair out of his eyes.
1: Oh, excuse me, silly, but I'm always so frightened of her. Like a woman.
0: Well, someone knocked off an American consul one of these tunnels a few weeks ago. If you're out in the diplomatic service, I don't think you have to worry about anything more serious than what pretty girls usually have to worry about. And there's always me to protect your virtue. My name's Harry Lyon, by the way.
1: Olga Agoshin.
0: Miss or Mrs.?
1: Me.
0: How nice. And you're going all the way to Belgrade?
1: All the way and a little beyond.
0: Now, isn't it strange how that makes the whole journey immediately worthwhile? Let's drink to a most pleasant trip. I have here a little bottle of something rather special that was presented to me by the local chief of police. Recognition of a little job I did for him.
1: A job?
0: Don't worry, nothing political.
1: Oh, I see.
0: Keep your nose clean. That's my idea of a job. Shall we have that little drink now?
1: Oh, but why not?
2: Excuse me, please. Is there a seat here?
0: No.
1: But yes.
0: Oh. Well, once you're in, I guess you better sit down.
2: Thank you, sir.
0: Not there. That's my bag.
2: Oh, excuse me.
0: Well, as long as the lady and I were alone in the compartment, I didn't mind this coy habit of the Orient Express keeping its passengers in the dark while racing through chains of tunnels. But now that we had company, I began to feel a bit bashful about it, and with good reason. For when we got out of the tunnel, my little bag had gone. No, I didn't raise the alarm. I didn't pull the emergency cord either. Not yet, anyway. I just looked at my two fellow travelers and thought things over. What worried me was not so much who'd taken the bag, but how they'd gotten rid of it. The window was closed, the door was shut, the baggage rack was in plain sight, and neither the girl nor the man could possibly have hidden it on his person. And then what, under the seat? I dropped a coin, started looking for it. What did I find? A coin, of course. No bag.
1: Monsieur.
0: No, call me Harry, please.
1: All right, Harry. The tunnel, it is maybe a lot of bad,
0: yes,
1: is it not?
0: Yes.
1: Perhaps you could open the window a bit.
0: Perhaps. You know, these windows stick to the road. It takes about three strong men and one derrick to raise them.
1: Perhaps the other gentleman could help.
0: Hmm?
2: No.
1: No.
2: I regret, but I am blind.
1: Oh.
0: Well, that seemed to rule out the man. So while I went through the motions of trying to open the window, I watched the reflection of my girlfriend in the glass. As I was saying, you've got to be patient in my line of business. Even if it makes you look like a fool spending half an hour trying to get a train window open. But in the end, I was rewarded. Yep. It was the big bag, of course. My little bag was in the big one. Very huge. I opened the window. All I had to do now when we got out of the tunnel was to grab the big bag and get my money back. If the girl didn't carry a rod, that shouldn't be too tough. Anyway, that's what I thought. But when we did come out into daylight again, it turned out that old Harry had been outsmarted the second time. Now the big bag had disappeared. How? I'll give you one guess. Through the window that I had so obligingly opened for Olga. So what now? Well, the old emergency cord, of course.
3: An American. He fell from the train.
4: Oh, he's running away now.
3: Well, how will I know? He's an American. That's why.
4: Well, thank God they are after him. They will catch him.
3: Oh, he's
0: they will catch him. That was just about what I figured myself. Those Yugoslavs knew their tunnels. I was way ahead of them, but they were closing in on me anyway. Somebody was closing in. As I was running and stumbling through that tunnel, a nasty thought occurred to me. Maybe it was the blind man, after all, who tossed out the bag. If so, he'd have all the advantage over me in the dark. And at that moment, I stumbled over something and fell.
5: What I'd fallen over wasn't a bag, and what my fingers touched wasn't money, but a face, a man's face. I couldn't see who it was. There wasn't time to strike a match. The train guards were right behind me, and I had to run, but I didn't run far, for suddenly I had it all figured out. The Greek must have sent the dame with a trick bag after me to get back his dough. She had an accomplice placed in a tunnel to pick up the bag. The whole thing was timed perfectly. A bit too perfectly. Because when Olga tossed out the bag, it hit her accomplice on the noodle and knocked him cold. So why was I running? You tell me. Or, as my mother used to say, Harry, there's nothing like the force of habit.
6: Hey there! Mr. Lund! Hello, Mr. Lund!
0: So help me, it was my old chum, the police chief.
6: Mr. Lund, are you there?
0: Here.
6: We got you, Mr. Lund. Come on back.
0: What can you do when you get that sort of reception? You got to be polite. So you go back like a good boy.
6: Mr. Lund, on behalf of the Yugoslav People's Democracy,
0: yes?
6: I extend my most profound appreciation and gratitude
0: for
6: this
0: all right.
6: Astounding exhibition of quick action and bravery.
0: What's that?
6: Why, it must have taken an enormous strength to knock out a man as powerful and dangerous as Leonov.
0: Leonov? What, you mean you know him?
6: Know him? Why, Mr. Lyme, he's our public enemy number one. Everybody knows.
0: Just one thing. I wonder, officer, if any of your men have happened to stumble over a suitcase.
6: Indeed we have. Oh, our suitcase, the fortune of money.
0: Oh, thank heaven for that.
6: Yes, we are very, very lucky.
0: The money was in a smaller suitcase, crammed into the big one, wasn't it? You know, that suitcase.
6: No, strange, you knew about the suitcase.
0: Know about it? Why, that suitcase.
6: Ah, marvelous, absolutely marvelous. You are to be doubly congratulated.
0: Thanks. Now, about that suitcase.
6: Not only have you overwhelmed one of the worst enemies of Yugoslavia.
0: Well, I didn't exactly overwhelm him, you see. That suitcase.
6: Exactly, was the property of his sister.
0: His sister?
6: A dangerous woman, sir, and another agent, of course.
0: Oh, I see.
6: It is indeed fortunate that we have managed to intercept that money. It was intended, naturally, for the financing of more
0: sabotage. Just a minute. Let me tell you about that money.
6: No need at all, sir. No need at all. We understand everything. And the money has, of course, been confiscated by the proper authorities.
0: Confiscated?
6: Your part in this aspect of the affair will also be mentioned in the citation.
0: What citation? Citation?
6: That suitcase. You are going to receive as your reward for this glorious...
0: Yes. What will I receive?
6: The highest decoration of the people's democracy of Yugoslavia can bestow.
0: A medal? Who wants a medal? I tell you, that money is mine.
6: I beg your pardon.
0: Well, you heard me. I said the money is mine.
6: Sir, that's a very mercenary attitude.
0: I don't care. I want my money. I don't care.
6: You would be very mistaken to try to set yourself against the will of the people's government. Others have tried, and, well, take a piece of friendly advice, sir.
0: Yes?
6: It's what I do in your place. Besides, there really isn't any alternative.
0: Well, what's the pitch?
6: Settle for the medal.
7: Harry Lime returns in just a moment.

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I don't quite know what it is. If you want a medal, you might try riding on the Orient Express. But if you want to get rich, don't speak to strange gentlemen on the train.

0: What has a hazelnut in every bite?
1: Sorry!
0: And thick milk chocolate for your delight?
1: Sorry!
0: Nougat and caramel golden light?
1: Sorry!
0: And don't forget the hazelnut in every bite! And again! What has a hazelnut in every bite?
1: Sorry!
0: Thick milk chocolate for your delight?
1: Sorry!
0: Nougat and caramel golden light? And don't forget the hazelnut in every bite!
1: Sorry!
0: A hazelnut in every bite!
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2: Ladies and gentlemen, the story you are about to hear is true. 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
3: Fatima Cigarettes, best of long cigarettes, brings you Dragnet.
2: You're a detective sergeant. You're assigned to homicide detail. A vicious killer has taken the life of a 62-year-old woman. Suspicion points in only one direction. The murderer was heartless, cold-blooded. Your job, get him.
4: If you want a long cigarette, smoke the best of long cigarettes. Smoke Fatima. It's the long cigarette that contains an essential ingredient of all the very popular cigarettes, Turkish tobacco. That's why you see the Turkish symbols on the attractive golden yellow Fatima package. That's why Fatima has a much different, much better flavor and aroma than any other long cigarette. That's why Fatima doubles and redoubles its smokers. Yes, if you want a long cigarette, smoke the best of long cigarettes. Smoke Fatima.
3: Dragnet, the documented drama of an actual crime. For the next 30 minutes, in cooperation with the Los Angeles Police Department, you will travel step by step on the side of the law through an actual case from official police files. From beginning to end, from crime to punishment, Dragnet is the story of your police force in action.
5: It was Saturday, November 5th. It was foggy in Los Angeles. We were working the day watch out of homicide. My partner's Ben Romero. The boss is Ed Backstrand, chief of detectives. My name's Friday. It was 3:35 p.m. when I got to room 42. Homicide.
6: Long distance.
5: This is Friday in homicide. I'd like to place a call to Mr. Frank Renard in Murphy, Idaho. The number is 761.
6: Frank Renard, Murphy, Idaho, 761.
5: Yeah, that's right. The call's been cleared with the business office.
6: All right. Do you want me to call you back, Sergeant?
5: No, I'll hang on.
6: Okay, I'll place it for you. Long distance, Mr. Frank Renard, Murphy, Idaho, Murphy, 761.
7: Thank you. You hang on, Connecticut. Your number, please.
6: Charge the call to Madison, 7961.
7: Thank you.
6: The time and charge is when the call's completed, operator.
7: Read, operator. You ready to put a man out there? Yes, Murphy, Idaho, routing and person rate. Tuesday, NAMPA, Napa.
8: Hi.
7: Operator,
8: the number is
7: 3. 4C. All right. 1-6-0, thank you. Welcome. Through Boise. I'm calling Napa. Murphy, 761. Thank you. Keep ringing, 761.
6: They're ringing the number, Sergeant.
5: Okay, thanks.
9: Hello?
6: Mr. Frank Renard, please. Los Angeles calling.
9: Who do you want?
6: Mr. Frank Renard, please. Los Angeles calling.
9: I'm Frank Renard.
6: Go ahead, please. All right, Sergeant, go ahead.
9: Hello. Hello.
5: Hello, Frank Renard?
9: Yeah, who's this?
5: This is Sergeant Friday, Los Angeles Police Department. I've got an urgent message for you.
9: For Me? Well, what's the matter?
5: Well, your wife, Dolores, asked me to call you. Something's happened to your mother.
9: What do you mean? What's happened?
5: I better let your wife tell you. She wants you back in Los Angeles right away.
9: Look, what's this all about? I can't leave my job now.
5: You better come. Your mother's been murdered.

0: talked to the skipper, Joe. He's on his way in.
1: That's good.
2: Did you call my husband? Did you?
1: He's flying down from Idaho tonight. He'll be here in the morning.
2: You tell him about me? The trouble I'm in?
1: I told him his mother was murdered. That's all I told him, Mrs. Renard.
2: What am I going to say to Frank? He always sided in with his mother. He'll never believe me. What can I tell him?
0: Jury can give you more trouble than your husband can. What you going to tell them?
3: Are you stupid or something? How many times do I have to say it? I didn't kill her. I didn't kill her.
1: It's a small room, Ms. Renard. We can hear you. Sit down, please.
3: I won't sit down. You're not pinning this on me because I didn't do it. Anybody could have killed the old hag, but I didn't.
1: Will you sit down, please?
3: I don't have to take this. I'm no tramp. Keeping me in here, asking me questions. I told you all I know.
1: Look, you're in a bad spot. I hope you realize that.
3: I didn't kill her.
1: Ms. Renard, how long have you and your mother-in-law been living together in the house on Chavez Road?
3: Since Frank took the job up in Idaho. About 6 months. He said it'd be better for me while he was away living with her.
0: Your neighbors told us you didn't get along very well with your mother-in-law.
3: That's right, I didn't. She hated me, I hated her.
1: You used to fight with her, is that right? You hit her?
3: Only a couple of times. She called me dirty names. I hit her. She pulled me by the hair. I hated her like everything. I didn't kill her.
1: Once more, Ms. Renard, would you mind telling us how you spent your time since early this morning, where you went, what you did, everything?
3: I told you already everything.
1: Will you tell us again, please?
3: I got up about 8:45. I had a cup of coffee and then I got dressed. The old lady was on the back porch doing the washing.
1: What did your mother-in-law do for a living?
3: I told you. She took in washing. After I got dressed, I left the house. About 9:10, I went downtown to the dentist. He filled a tooth for me.
4: This one here, you can ask him.
1: What time did you leave the dentist's office?
3: About 9:45. Maybe 20 after. You can ask him.
1: What'd you do after that?
3: I walked around window shopping.
1: Did you buy anything? Talk to anybody?
3: I told you no.
1: What time did you get home?
3: 12:30. I went in the bedroom. The old lady was on the floor. Blood all over. I felt her heart. It wasn't beating.
1: And is that when you got the blood on your dress?
3: Yeah. Now that's all I'm going to say. 3 times I told you the same story already.
1: And you still can't account for your time between 10:20 this morning and the time you found the body and called the police at 12:30.
3: I told you. I left the dentist. I went window shopping. Then I walked home.
0: And during that time, you didn't talk to anyone and no one saw you?
3: Lots of people saw me. People on the street downtown. I'm no tramp. I don't talk to everybody.
1: None of your neighbors saw you come home, Ms. Renard?
3: Of course they didn't see me. I cut across the back lot up from San Jose Avenue. I came in the back way.
1: The lady who lives next door to you, she says she was in the backyard about noon time. She stayed there till after 1:00. She didn't see you come in the back way.
3: Then she's a liar. She's a dirty liar.
1: You and your husband took out an insurance policy on your mother-in-law last year. Is that right, Ms. Renard?
3: Sure it is. What of it?
0: $5,000?
3: Yeah, so what?
1: You know a man by the name of George Martino?
3: No.
1: You better tell the truth, Ms. Renard.
3: All right, so I do. He's a friend of mine.
1: You've been running around with him since your husband's been away.
3: None of your business. I do what I want.
1: Your mother-in-law found out about Martino. That's what you fought about most of the time.
3: Oh, she was crazy. He's a friend of mine, that's all.
1: Are you telling the truth, Ms. Renard?
3: Martino's a boyfriend of mine. I told you, that's all.
1: Your mother-in-law found out you were running around with him. She warned you if you didn't shake Martino, she'd write your husband. You said you'd kill her if she did.
3: That's a lie.
1: That's what your mother-in-law told one of the neighbor ladies.
3: Just to scare her. One night I was drinking. We had a fight. She was yapping at me all night. I said it just to scare her.
1: But she wrote the letter anyway.
3: And that's what she said. But I didn't kill her.
0: You had the time, the motive, and the opportunity.
3: It wasn't me. I didn't kill her.
1: Interrogation room, Friday.
5: This is Brennan, Joe.
1: Yeah, Bill. Where are you?
5: Santa Monica. Picked up George Martino.
1: Ben and I drove Mrs. Renard to Lincoln Heights Jail, 5th floor, and had her booked on suspicion of 187 PC. When we checked back in at the office, Brennan and Wiseman, the other 2 men on the case with Ben and I, were questioning George Martino in the interrogation room. Ben and I stood by. Martino admitted only 2 things. He had been running around with Mrs. Renard since her husband left town, and he had heard Mrs. Renard express a desire to do away with her mother-in-law. After the questioning of Martino, Sergeant Brennan, Ben and I met with Chief Ed Backstrand. It was 5:15 p.m.
6: You got everything but the murder weapon, then?
0: That and Mrs. Renard's confession. She ought to come through, huh, Joe?
1: I don't know. She's scared, but she's still got a smart mouth. What about Martino, Brennan? You think he had a hand in it?
7: I don't think so. We spent most of the afternoon talking to him. He hasn't got the guts. We took his statement.
6: And does he have an alibi?
7: Solid.
6: What was the cause of death?
1: Strangulation, multiple fractures of the skull.
7: All the motives are with Mrs. Renard, Chief. Pretty clear-cut job.
6: No evidence of robbery or burglary, I guess.
0: A couple of the dresser drawers in her bedroom were emptied on the floor and clothes tossed all around. Pretty obvious plan to make it look like burglary.
6: Maybe.
1: We found three $1 bills in plain sight. They were on the floor near the body. If a burglar went through this stuff, he wouldn't have missed that money.
6: And it shouldn't be too much trouble tying it up.
0: Shouldn't be, Skipper.
6: Friday and Romero, you follow the case through. Just a minute. Hello, Backstrand. Yeah? What? All right, I'll send him over. Lee Jones, just finished checking the evidence at the crime lab.
1: Yeah?
6: He thinks Mrs. Renard's innocent.
8: There they are, fellas. Facts don't lie.
0: But she had every reason in the world to kill the old lady.
8: In my book, she couldn't have killed her.
1: All right, let's have it, Lee. How does the evidence add up?
8: That's just it, Joe. It doesn't. Take a look.
1: All right.
8: The dress Mrs. Renard was wearing when she found the body.
1: That's it. Blood smears near the hem.
8: Two smears, that's all. Now, if she murdered her mother-in-law, there should be more blood on this dress. It shouldn't be smeared.
0: How do you mean?
8: First of all, the manner in which the old lady was killed. Head was battered in. Must have bled profusely. No question about that.
1: All right, go ahead.
8: Whoever murdered the old lady must have stains all over their clothes. Here's the important part. Because of the nature of the wound, it would have stained in drops, not smears.
1: Well, how can you tell the difference? Maybe these are drop stains on her desk.
8: They're not. I checked them with a microscope. Only the higher ribs of the cloth are stained. The smears, nothing else. But a drop forms its own definite drop pattern and permeates the cloth, soaks in.
1: Uh-huh. No signs of that on her dress.
8: Not a one. Now, here's the silk scarf the old lady was strangled with.
1: Yeah?
8: Here's what I found in the knot tied in the scarf. A blonde hair, wavy.
0: Old lady had dark hair. So does Miss Renard.
1: So does her boyfriend.
8: That's what I mean. This blonde hair is one of two things that didn't belong at that murder scene.
1: What else you got?
8: This here.
0: What is it, Lee?
8: Small piece of plastic. Well, a gun butt, I'd say. See here?
1: Uh-huh.
8: Crisscross surface, then a little smooth area here.
1: Yeah.
8: The killer could have hit the old lady with the butt of a gun.
1: And a piece of the stock could have chipped off like this, huh?
0: Miss Renard doesn't own a gun. Neither did her mother-in-law.
1: Well, where does that leave us?
8: I don't know, Joe. There's the stuff. You can't disregard it. Maybe you can explain it.
1: Yeah. How?
8: Well, first prove this dress isn't the one Mrs. Renard was wearing this morning. Then find the dress she did wear.
0: We know she wore this when the dentist identified it, and so did two of the neighbors.
8: That's what I mean. The dress is too clean, doesn't belong.
1: Yeah.
8: And this blonde hair, this piece of gun butt, they don't belong either.
1: Well, and you think she's innocent.
8: You're looking at the evidence. What do you think?
1: 6 p.m., Saturday, November 5th. Ben and I went back to the office and met with Brennan, Wiseman, and Ed Backstrand. The open and shut case against Mrs. Renard was up in the air, but we still weren't sure that she was innocent of the murder of her mother-in-law. Ben and I drove to the Lincoln Heights jail and interviewed the suspect again. She agreed to submit to a lie detector test. We drove back to the office, contacted Sergeant Berger, the department's polygraph man, and set up a special test for the following day. The next morning, we met with Berger and formulated a list of key questions, and then we picked up Mrs. Renard and brought her to the third floor of the Old City Jail building, the polygraph room. At 10:33 a.m., the test got underway. As usual, Sergeant Berger conducted the interview alone. Backstrand, Ben, and I waited outside.
6: Well, how about Mrs. Renard's husband? Getting down yet?
0: He's due in around noon, Skipper.
6: Got a smoke?
1: Yeah. Here you are, Ed.
6: Thanks. What time is it now?
1: 11:25.
0: Here's Berger now.
9: That's it, Ed.
6: What'd you get?
9: I can study the chart a little more. The results are pretty well defined, though.
1: How's it look?
9: No reaction to the key questions.
1: What's your opinion?
9: I don't think she did it.
10: You are listening to Dragnet, authentic stories of your police force in action. And in leading magazines this week, you'll see this authentic story.
11: Headline, Fatima's sensational growth sets a record for long cigarettes.
10: Then you'll read the actual reason smokers give for changing to Fatima.
12: Fatima is different. It's mild and has a wonderful flavor. Fatima's best.
11: These are the words of Miss Pamela Bookman of New York, where Fatima has increased its smokers 132%.
13: Fatima tastes much better than any other long cigarette. It's the best.
11: Says Mr. James S. Winterhalter of Detroit, where Fatima smokers have increased 348%.
14: I like the flavor, and Fatima is mild. It's the best long cigarette.
11: That's the statement of Mrs. Mary C. Werdeman of Los Angeles, where Fatima has increased its smokers 545%. Yes, more and more long cigarette smokers every day agree. A change to Fatima is a change to the best. Enjoy Fatima yourself. Best of long cigarettes.
1: Monday, November 7th. Mrs. Renard was released from custody. We questioned her husband, Frank Renard, briefly. He could tell us nothing more than we already knew. Brennan and Wiseman were called back on the case, and together the four of us started over again from the beginning. We had a dead body, two pieces of physical evidence to work with, no idea how to fit them together, and no suspects. We went back to the Chavez Road neighborhood where the murdered woman lived and started pushing doorbells. We canvassed the neighborhood for 3 days, and we uncovered one slim lead.
14: He was selling magazines, officer. Went door to door, right up the street here. Young fellow.
1: Could you describe the man for us, please?
14: Nothing to talk about. Pasty face, pimply complexion, blonde hair.
1: 5:30 p.m. Wednesday, November the 9th. Ben and I met with Brennan and Wiseman in Ed Backstrand's office to compare notes. Together, we had more than a dozen reports of the magazine salesman's presence in the neighborhood just prior to the murder of Mrs. Renard's mother-in-law. The various descriptions of the man which we obtained from the people in the neighborhood tallied closely.
6: About 6 feet, 170 pounds, pimply complexion, blonde hair, fast talker. About 25 years old.
0: As far as we know, Skipper, he was the only stranger in the neighborhood last Saturday morning. Only one that people remember, anyway.
6: How close did you trace him to the Renard house?
1: You got your list there, Brennan?
7: Yeah. There you are.
1: Thanks. Let's see. Well, he picked up his tracks down on Floresta Street, sold a couple of descriptions there, then he headed up Landers Avenue onto Chavez Road.
6: Yeah.
1: The Renards live at 2280 Chavez Road. That salesman talked to the woman at 2274 Chavez. That's 3 doors away from the Renards.
6: When was he seen there?
1: Let me see. Where is that, Brennan?
7: Oh, on the 15-7 sheet, Joe. Didn't have enough room on the report.
1: Oh, yeah. Here it is. Mrs. John Rico, 2274 Chavez. The guy was there about 11:45 Saturday morning.
6: Well, that puts him in the running. First time he ever showed in that neighborhood?
0: First time, Skipper. Fresh kid, not a very good salesman.
1: Here's the name of the company he's working for, the Harrison News Distributors.
6: You check with them?
1: Well, they're closed for the night. We'll call them the first thing tomorrow.
6: Good. Here's something else for you. I had a call from Frank Renard this afternoon.
1: What'd he have to say?
6: Seems in the excitement just after the murder, Mrs. Renard overlooked a couple of things.
7: What's that?
6: Well, they're missing a yellow table model radio. It was in the bedroom where the old lady was killed.
1: Well, that ties in with a robbery motive, huh?
6: Yeah, they're missing a ring, too. Belonged to Mrs. Renard. Topaz ring. Supposed to be worth a little money.
1: But she didn't notice it was gone until today.
6: That's right.
7: You got the serial number on the radio?
6: Yeah, right here.
1: Okay, let's see. Yeah, Brennan, here we are. It's an Emerson model 511, 180,000, 277609.
0: A lot of small radios in town.
6: There's only one with that serial number on it. Track it down.
1: A complete description of the topaz ring and the serial numbers and description of the yellow table model radio were sent to the pawn shop detail. The information was then placed on the stolen property list and relayed to every pawn shop operator in the city. The next morning, Ben and I interviewed the manager of the Harrison News Distributing Company. There, the suspect had given his name as Sam Bricker. We checked out his home address. Turned out to be a gas station in North Hollywood. We took the suspect's job application blank with a specimen of his handwriting, and then we drove back to the office. Sam Bricker. We were unable to get a make on the name from the record bureau. We checked the cards and every known criminal who was cataloged in the oddity file as having a pimply complexion. None of them matched. That night, we got out an APB and a radiogram. The suspect's trail led from one salesman's job to the next. On his last job, he gave his name as Albert Berry. His address is 1430 Palo Alto Drive. That was in the Echo Lake District. Ben and I drove out to check it.
0: 1428... 1430. There it is, Joe.
1: Yeah. At least it's not a gas station, huh? Come on.
0: Tiresome, huh?
1: Yeah, I could stand a change.
15: Yes, what is it?
1: We're looking for an Albert Berry, ma'am. Does he live here?
15: Mr. Berry, I'm sorry. He and his wife moved 4 days ago.
1: We identified ourselves as police officers and had the landlady, a Mrs. Catherine Hoffman, show us the apartment which Barry and his wife had occupied. It was still vacant. In one of the closets in the apartment, we found a cheap overnight bag. The lock on it was broken and one of the seams had ripped.
15: I forgot about that old bag, and Mr. Barry told me I could throw it away.
1: Take a look. Come in. How long has Barry been married? Do you know, Mrs. Hoffman?
15: No, I don't. But the way they acted, lovey-dovey all the time, I don't think they've been together long.
0: Hey, Joe. Look, some kind of an identification.

0: Hoffman?
1: No, I don't. But the way they acted, lovey-dovey all the time, I don't think they've been together long.
2: Hey, Joe. Look, some kind of an identification tag.
0: Yeah, let me see. Get it up here. It's a tool disc, it looks like, doesn't it? Jameson Larrabee, Pittsburgh, Pennsylvania.
1: You're not after Mr. Barry, are you, officer?
2: Yes, ma'am, we are. Did he leave a forwarding address?
1: I wish he did. I'm holding three letters for Mrs. Barry in my apartment right now.
0: May we see them, please?
1: Certainly. Would you step this way, please? My apartment's just across the hall.
2: Yes, ma'am.
1: Would you like a bottle of beer or something?
0: No, ma'am. Thanks.
1: Let's see. I thought I... Yes, here they are. Three of them, Sergeant. From her folks, I think. Mrs. Barry's from Fresno.
0: Oh, that's good. You want to copy down this return address, ma'am?
2: Yeah, go ahead.
0: Okay. That's C.K. Ulrich, U-L-R-I-C-K. Mm. 525 North Lamona, Fresno.
2: Yeah, got it.
0: There you are, Ms. Hoffman. By the way, did the Barrys say they'd call for their mail?
1: Mrs. Barry did. That's why I'm holding on to it.
0: All right. Just one more question. Do you remember if Mr. and Mrs. Barry had a radio?
1: Yes, they did. A small one.
2: Do you remember what brand it was?
1: No, I don't. It had a yellow case. That's all I remember.
0: Before we left, we called Ed Backstrand, and he had an immediate stakeout placed at the apartment house in case the Barrys returned to pick up their mail. Ben and I went back to the office and placed a call to the Pittsburgh Police Department. We gave them the description and the number of the tool disc which we'd found in Barry's old suitcase. They said they'd check with the Jameson Larrabee Company in the morning, and then they'd call us back. That night, Ben and I drove to Fresno and checked in at the police station up there. Two officers were assigned to stake out the Ulrich home. We interviewed Mr. Ulrich, who identified himself as Albert Barry's father-in-law. He told us his daughter had married the murder suspect 8 months before, and he gave us pictures of Barry taken at the wedding. Ulrich told us that he'd catch a Santa Fe train out of Fresno the next morning. He wanted to be in Los Angeles to take his daughter home when Barry was apprehended. It was almost 2 a.m. when Ben and I left Fresno and started back for Los Angeles. We checked in at the office at 10 minutes past 8 the next morning. At 8:35, the call came through from the Pittsburgh Police Department.
2: What did they say, Joe?
0: It was a tool disc, all right. Jameson Larrabee Company issued 18 months ago to one of their workers.
2: Can I give a name?
0: Albert Barry. 11 a.m. Monday, December the 5th. 1 month to the day since the 62-year-old woman had been beaten to death. The pictures of Barry and his wife, which had been taken at their wedding, were printed up in wholesale lots and distributed to all points. Mr. Ulrich, Barry's father-in-law, arrived in town and got himself a hotel room. We waited. There was no report from the stakeout at the apartment house. We checked back in at the office at 1:05. I'll get it. Homicide, Friday.
3: This is Mr. Ulrich, Sergeant. I just got a call from my wife in Fresno. I thought you'd want to know.
0: What's that?
3: The wife got a letter from Norma. They're living in South Pasadena, an apartment.
0: You got the address there?
3: Yes, sir. That's what the wife called about. It's 134 Norway Terrace.
0: When was the letter mailed, do you know?
3: Wife said it was postmarked December 3rd, day before yesterday.
0: Get your coat on, Ulrich. We'll be right over. Ben and I picked up Mr. Ulrich at his hotel and drove to the South Pasadena address. Barry and his wife had the apartment on the top floor. Neither of them were at home. The landlord let us in with a pass key. In the bedroom, we found a small yellow radio. We checked the serial numbers. They matched. It was the same radio stolen from the Renard house. In the bedroom closet, we found two suitcases. We checked through them.
2: Nothing in this one, Joe. Oh,
0: here we are. Look at these.
4: What are they, Sergeant?
0: A pair of plastic gun butts.
2: Let's see, Joe.
0: One of them's been chipped, see?
4: Sergeant, somebody coming up the stairs.
0: All right, let's get in the living room. Be quiet.
5: Ben, what are you doing here? Who are these men?
4: Police, Norma. They want Albert. He killed a woman. All right, Norma. It'll be all right.
0: Did you know your husband killed a woman, Miss Barry?
5: He just told me last Saturday. We've been running away for a month now. Moving all the time. I wanted to know why. So he told me. He said I was in it as much as he was. And I'm tired of running.

0: Why did he kill her? Did he tell you that?
1: He said he broke in the house. He didn't know anyone was home. The old woman was in the bedroom. She started to cry out. He had a gun. He hit her with it.
0: Where's your husband now?
1: I don't know. He said he'd come home for dinner. About 5. I bought the groceries.
0: What time you got, Ben?
2: 3:30. That ring you're wearing, Miss Berry. Did your husband give you that?
1: Yes, why?
0: What kind of a stone is that?
1: Topaz. Bert gave it to me. Why?
0: Nothing. We'll wait. 5 o'clock came and went. Barry failed to show. 5:30. Ulrich started to get nervous. 6 o'clock. 6:30. No sign of Barry. I went to the window and kept an eye on the street below. At 6:45, a light green Nash sedan pulled to a stop in front of the apartment house. A man got out and went into the main floor entrance.
1: Bert. I'll let him in.
0: All right. How long have you had the new car?
1: A couple of days. Bert got it credit. What do you want me to do now?
0: Does he have a key to the apartment here?
1: He lost it.
0: Okay, when he rings, let him in. Just act natural. Ben?
2: Yeah, yeah.
0: You cover me. I'll get the cuffs on him.
2: Right.
1: Hi, Bert.
3: Look out, Joe! All right, drop it, Barry.
0: Okay, Ben.
2: Yeah, he's fast with a gun.
1: Nice looking, isn't he, Sarge? You'd never think he'd kill anybody.
0: Come on, let's take him in.
1: I love him. I still love him. But you're a cop, you wouldn't understand.
0: That's right, I wouldn't understand. I'm a cop.
4: The story you have just heard was true. Only the names were changed to protect the innocent.
5: On February 16th, 1947, trial was held in Superior Court, Department 82, City and County of Los Angeles, State of California. In a moment, the results of that trial.
4: Earlier tonight, you heard the reports of amazing increases in Fatima smokers from New York to Los Angeles. Yes, all over the country, Fatima is doubling and redoubling its sales. And here's reason one.
6: Fatima is the long cigarette that contains an essential ingredient of all the very popular cigarettes, Turkish tobacco.
4: Reason two.
6: Fatima has a much different, much better flavor and aroma than any other long cigarette.
4: Reason three.
6: To millions of smokers, the name Fatima has always stood for the best in cigarette quality. Smoke Fatima, the best of all long cigarettes.
5: Albert Ralph Berry was tried and convicted of murder in the first degree. His wife, Norma Berry, was found innocent of the charge that she harbored a criminal. She was returned home with her father. Berry was executed in the lethal gas chamber at the state penitentiary. You have just heard Dragnet, a new series of authentic cases from official files. Technical advice for Dragnet comes from the Office of Acting Chief of Police, W.A. Wharton, Los Angeles Police Department.
4: Tonight's program is dedicated to Private Hubert W. Estes of the District of Columbia Metropolitan Police Department, who on the night of May 16th, 1947, gave his life so that yours might be more secure.
6: Fatima Cigarettes, best of long cigarettes, has brought you Dragnet, portion transcribed from Los Angeles.
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8: The National Broadcasting Company brings you Brian Donlevy as Steve Mitchell in Dangerous Assignment. sunset. The place, a small fishing village on the coast of Portugal. Two fishermen trudge wearily homeward past a deserted monastery near the waterfront. A sudden sound breaks the stillness of the evening air.
9: Sanchez, listen.
10: Huh?
9: The monastery bell is ringing.
10: Oh, but that is impossible, Naranja. No one has lived in that monastery for 5 years.
9: And now it's quiet. Come, Sanchez, we better go see.
10: Oh, Naranja, here is some food and blankets. Someone has been living here.
9: Oh, Sanchez, look.
10: Oh, Madre mía. A man hanging from the bell rope.
9: Quick, let us cut him down.
10: It's too late, Naranja. He's dead.

0: You've seen him in such pictures as Wake Island, Stand By for Action, and Command Decision. Now, here is our star, Brian Donlevy, in another two-fisted portrayal as Steve Mitchell in Dangerous Assignment.
1: Hi, Commissioner. You know, you pulled me away for more big deals.
2: I want to talk to you about Alan Prescott, Steve.
1: Oh, is he back? That's good.
2: No, he's not back. Steve, Alan Prescott is dead.
1: Let me have that again.
2: I'm sorry, Steve. I know he was one of your best friends.
1: Alan dead? How did it happen, Commissioner?
2: He was found hanging from a bell rope in a deserted monastery.
1: Where?
2: Portuguese fishing village. Mazimbra is the name of it.
1: What was he doing there?
2: Alan had been assigned to investigate rumors about a wholesale racket to smuggle aliens into the United States.
1: Oh, well, looks like he got too warm.
2: Yeah. Steve, I figured you'd want this assignment.
1: I do. Have we any contacts over there?
2: One, and for a change, it's a man we know, we can trust. He's helped us before in the past, and he was working with Alan on this illegal entry investigation.
1: What's his name?
2: Perez. He runs a pet shop in Mazimbra. That'll be your first stop in Portugal.
1: Okay.
2: As usual, you'll pose as a foreign correspondent. Steve, I want you to go over there and find the men who killed Alan and get enough information so we can smash their racket. You've got your assignment. Good luck.

0: Here is Senor Perez's pet shop, and his light is still on.
1: Yeah. Okay, driver. Here you are.
0: Oh, gracias. You want me to wait for you, senor?
1: No, thanks. Hey.
0: Senor Perez has many birds in his shop, senor.
1: So I hear.
0: Good night, senor.
1: Night. Boy, what a menagerie. Anybody home? Perez?
2: Perez?
1: Perez? Okay, Polly, you call him, too. Hey, Perez?
2: Perez?
1: Perez?
2: Perez! Stop! You're choking me! Oh!
1: Hey, what's the matter, Polly? You got a persecution complex? Maybe Perez is in the back room here. Perez? Oh, shut up. Dark in here. Wonder where he is.
3: Come in and close the door.
1: What?
3: I have a gun. Do as I say.
1: Okay. Look, Perez, I want to talk to you. I'm a friend of Alan Prescott's.
3: I will turn on the lights.
1: That's better. Perez, what's the matter? You're bleeding.
3: There has been a fight.
1: Come on over here and sit down. Let me help you.
3: Thank you. I will be all right.
1: What happened?
3: Two men came into my shop with knives, tried to kill me. I got my gun and drove them off. When I heard you come in a minute ago, I thought they had come back.
1: Yeah, I guess that's what your parrot thought, too.
3: You say you are a friend of Alan Prescott.
1: Yeah.
3: You were sent to take over the case he was working on, huh?
1: That's right.
3: The alien smuggling ring. I was working on it with Senor Prescott.
1: How much had he found out?
3: Why, so far, very little, senor. However, I expect to come into possession of some valuable information tomorrow.
1: Okay, I'll check with you then. Now, you better get a doctor to look after those cuts, Perez. I'm going to the police station.
4: The sergeant at the desk said you wish to see me, senor?
1: Yeah. You in charge of the police here?
4: At the moment, I am Lieutenant Vieira, senor...
1: Steve Mitchell. I'm a foreign correspondent. I just flew in from the States today.
4: Jim, you landed at Lisbon, took the train to Mezimbra by taxicab to the pet shop of Senor Perez.
1: What?
4: Remained there 30 minutes, then walked here to the police station.
1: I didn't know my activities were a matter of such interest to you.
4: I have been sent here from Lisbon to investigate certain matters, senor. So at the moment, I am interested in everyone who comes to Mezimbra.
1: Yeah? Well, a friend of mine came here a couple of days ago. He got killed in a deserted monastery.
4: You are perhaps referring to Alan Prescott, another so-called foreign correspondent?
1: What do you mean, so-called?
4: There are indications that he was investigating the existence of an organization to smuggle Europeans into the United States.
1: You're right, Lieutenant Vieira. And I've been assigned to take over the investigation.
4: I see. You have proof of this?
1: Yeah. Here are my credentials.
4: So, Senor Mitchell, there is something in the next room which may be of interest to you.
1: Oh?
4: After you, senor.
1: Hey, this looks like the morgue.
4: For the present, it must serve.
1: Five bodies?
4: Si. They were found under one of the fishing wharves, their hands and feet securely tied.
1: You figure that these men were some of the paying customers in this alien smuggling racket?
4: It is possible.
1: Yeah. Maybe things got a little too hot for the smugglers all of a sudden, so they dumped these guys in the water. Who discovered the bodies?
4: We did. Our police launch patrols the entire bay every day at sunset.
1: I see. Any identification on any of them?
4: Their pockets were empty. But we were able to identify this man.
1: How?
4: From his fingerprints.
1: Got a criminal record, huh?
4: Si. His name is Luis Delgado from Villa Real to the north of here. He has been living there with his sister, Maria Delgado.
1: Might be a good idea to pay Maria a visit.
4: I was about to suggest it, Senor Mitchell.
1: Let's go. How much farther to Villa Real, Lieutenant?
4: But a few miles, Mitchell.
1: You sure believe in taking precautions, don't you?
4: Senor?
1: Having one of your boys, Taylor's.
4: Taylor's? I do not understand, Mitchell.
1: Well, that car behind us. It's been following us for the last 10 minutes.
4: I gave no orders to follow us, Mitchell.
1: What? Then who... Hey, he's coming up at us.
3: Can you see who it is?
1: No, it's too dark. Yara, watch out. He's trying to run us off the road.
5: Get down,
1: was close. Nice driving, Vera.
4: Thank you, Mitchell.
1: Well, somebody's sure anxious to put us out of the way. Beginning to look like we're on the right trail.
4: See, we will continue our trip to the Delgado house in Villarreal.

0: I regret to bring you this news of your brother's death, Señorita Delgado.
1: You say he was drowned in the bay, Señor Lieutenant? How did he get there?
0: That is a question, Señorita.
1: You mean he was murdered?
0: Señorita Delgado, if you do not mind, Señor Mitchell and I will ask the questions.
2: Maria, did you notice your brother talking to any strangers the last few days?
1: Strangers?
2: Hmm.
1: He talked to no strangers.
2: Well, when he left home, did he say where he was going?
1: He told me nothing.
0: Señorita, I think you are withholding information.
1: No, he's not true. I tell you everything I know.
0: I must remind you that your brother Luis Delgado had a criminal record.
1: That was long ago when he was in trouble. My brother was a good man.
0: Perhaps he intended to commit a crime when he left
1: here.
0: That
1: is a lie.
0: Perhaps that is why he would not tell you where he was going.
1: He was not going to commit a crime. He was going to the United States to live with my uncle. I do not remember what he told me.
0: I see. Have you anything more to tell us? Very well. Señor Mitchell?
2: Yeah, let's go. Thanks, Maria.
0: We will question you more if necessary, Señorita.
2: Night. Well, Maria sure clammed up all of a sudden. But not until she told us what we wanted to hear.
0: See?
2: You know, it's a cinch that some of the arrangements on these deals are made in the United States. I wish we knew the name of that uncle Maria spilled about.
0: It is Emilio Delgado.
2: What?
0: As you were talking to the señorita, I noticed on the table an envelope addressed to her dead brother. In the upper left-hand corner was the name Emilio Delgado.
2: Was there an address?
0: I do not know if it was an address or not. Mitchell, in the United States, is there a place called Bronx?
2: Bronx? Yeah, that's an address, all right. Well, good work, Lieutenant. Let's go to the nearest telegraph office.

0: Here's a report from Steve, Commissioner.
1: Thanks, Ruth. Definitely on trail of illegal entry racket. Good.
0: You must be working fast, Commissioner.
1: Apparently, last cargo of paying passengers too hot to handle. All five drowned.
0: Nice organization.
1: Yeah. One identified as uncle in the United States who apparently was helping make arrangements. Find and question Emilio Delgado, the Bronx. Take on that name, Lou.
0: Emilio Delgado.
1: Delgado,
0: right.
1: I'm working with police lieutenant named Vieira. Just for the record, please check on him for me. You got that, Ruth?
0: Vieira.
1: Here's some more. Perez at Pet Shop, very cooperative. I'm counting heavily on him to furnish hot lead. I'm on way back to Mazimbra now to talk to Perez again. We'll keep you informed.

0: Come in. Ah, Signor Mitchell.
1: Lieutenant Vera, I'm worried.
0: Jim?
1: I've been counting on Perez at the pet shop to give me some hot information he hinted at yesterday.
0: Perez?
1: As soon as we got back from Villa Real last night, I went to his parrot palace and he wasn't there. I've been there on and off all day today and he still hasn't shown up.
0: Jim, he has shown up, Signor Mitchell.
1: Oh, has he? Well, that's good.
0: No, it is not good.
1: What do you mean?
0: This afternoon, a fisherman saw something floating in the bay. A man, face down. It was Perez.
2: In just a moment, our star Brian Donlevy returns as Steve Mitchell in Dangerous Assignment. Here's a message for the technically minded young men of America. The armed forces of the United States want volunteers. Volunteers for the greatest scientific enterprise in history. Volunteers for the world's greatest educational program. The new scientific armed forces offer training in dozens of technical specialties. Radar, radio, diesel, jet propulsion, aviation, and many, many others. So if you're thinking of an active career, a vital career, think of the United States Armed Forces.

0: Now, the National Broadcasting Company brings you Act Two of Dangerous Assignment, starring Brian Donlevy in the role of Steve Mitchell. The time, 4 hours later. The place, the commissioner's office in the United States.
1: I finally got hold of Steve, Commissioner. He's on the line.
2: Thanks, Ruth. Steve?
3: Hello, Commissioner.
2: We located Emilio Delgado in the Bronx. First, he wouldn't talk, but when we told him his nephew had been murdered trying to get out of Portugal, he opened up.
3: Oh, did he put the finger on the stateside branch of the racket?
2: It's a small travel bureau in New York. Delgado gave them $3,000. They promised to smuggle his nephew into the United States.
3: I see.
2: Incidentally, I checked on Lieutenant Vieira. His record is excellent.
3: Good. I figured it was, but I didn't want to take any chances.
2: Now, Steve, we close in on the travel bureau in New York. The gang in Portugal will slip away from us.
3: Oh, don't close in on the travel bureau yet, Commissioner. I tell you, send one of your agents there to arrange transportation for a relative over here in Portugal.
2: Relative? What do you mean?
3: Me?
2: What?
3: I'm going to use the name Nick Grado. G-R-A-D-O, Grado, for the record. I'm going to pass as a minor mobster deported last year.
2: But Steve, think of the danger.
3: I'm thinking of Alan Prescott dangling at the end of that bell rope. Now, look, I'm going to Lisbon and register at the Lagos Hotel under the name of Nick Grado. So long, Commissioner.
2: Now, Steve! Well, I hope he knows what he's doing. Ruth?
1: Yes, Commissioner?
2: Which of our agents looks the most like a gangster?
1: Summers. He looks pretty rugged.
2: Okay. We'll send him to that travel bureau in New York. Summers will pose as the brother of Nick Grado in Portugal. He'll offer the travel bureau $3,000 to smuggle Grado into this country. Draw the money out of a special account.
4: And... You in charge of this travel bureau? Well, I want to arrange some transportation.
5: Of yourself?
4: No, my brother in Portugal.
5: Well, that's simple. We represent several steamship companies and...
4: You don't understand. My brother was in the rackets over here and got deported to Portugal last year.
5: Oh. Well, that kind of transportation is very difficult to arrange and expensive.
4: Here's 3,000 cash. Says you can arrange it.
5: They take a long time.
4: He can wait.
5: Okay. What's your brother's name?
4: Nick Grado. He's staying at the Lagos Hotel in Lisbon.
5: Okay. Forget you were ever here. We'll make all the arrangements. Your brother will be contacted at the Lagos Hotel in Lisbon.

0: Yeah?
1: Your name Negrado.
0: Who are you?
1: Bogota. You want to take a trip, Grado?
0: Trip?
1: Your brother in America arranged it.
0: Oh, okay. Well, I'm all packed up.
1: Do not carry any identification. You have your money and valuables?
0: Yeah, right here on me, Bogota.
1: Good. The car is outside.
0: Where are we going?
1: To the cliffs, overlooking the sea, near Mezimbra.
0: Cliffs?
1: See, there's a cave at the waterline. You will wait for the boat there.
0: Okay, let's go.

0: Bogota.
1: Climbing down the side of a cliff in the dark is not my idea of fun. How about a light?
2: No. You're almost there. To your right, Eddie.
1: Okay.
2: There. You see the entrance now?
1: Yeah. Pretty well hidden, isn't it?
2: You see.
1: Hey, there's enough room inside the entrance to dock a boat.
2: See. Follow the ledge you are on. Into the cave.
1: Okay. Quite a place.
2: It serves our purpose.
1: Wait a minute. There's a light up ahead.
2: See, the other passengers.
1: Oh. How many are there on this trip?
2: Two others.
1: Business falling off?
2: It is good enough, Grano.
3: Who is there?
2: Here we are.
3: Who is it?
2: Bogota, old man.
1: Are you one of the passengers?
3: Sim, I am P. Montel.
1: Nick Grotto is my name.
2: Where is the other one? The girl.
1: Girl?
4: Here I am.
1: Oh, I,
4: Senor Grotto, did you say?
1: Yeah, senorita.
4: Maria is enough.
2: All of you stay here. I'm going to hide the car.
3: Bogota, how much longer must we wait here?
2: It's not for you to ask questions, old man.
4: Well, Senor Steve Mitchell?
1: Maria Delgada, the grief-stricken sister.
4: So you are supposed to be Nick Grotto. What are you doing here, Senor Mitchell?
1: I was just going to ask you the same thing, Maria.
4: When you and Lieutenant Fierro told me about my brother's murder, I knew I could not rest until I found out who killed him.
1: Oh. Bogota doesn't know who you are?
4: No. And he will not, unless you tell him.
1: Look, you keep your mouth shut about me, and I'll do likewise.
4: See, it is a promise, Senor.
1: Quiet. Here comes the old man.
3: Wait, wait. All we do is wait.
1: Bogota say how long we stay here?
3: Until the boss comes with the boat, he said, but he would not tell me when that would be.
1: Did he say who the boss was?
3: No.
4: Pimentel, you do not look so good. Why you don't try to rest?
3: Oh, thank you for your kindness, senorita. I'm sick and an old man, but everything will be all right when I get to America. Everything.
1: Means a lot to you, huh?
3: It is what I'm living for, senor.
1: Mm. Say, how far back does this cave go, anyway?
4: Bogota told us to stay on this ledge and not to go back any farther. He said that narrow channel below winds back and ends against a solid wall of rock.
1: The front entrance, the only one, huh?
4: That is what he said.
1: Well, looks like nothing's due to happen tonight. I think we all better get a little sleep.

0: Senor, wake up.
1: Oh, Bogota.
0: It's past noon. Wake up. You, old man. Wake up.
2: Bogota.
3: Oh, what is the meaning of this?
0: Take all the money and valuables out of your pockets. Pile them on the rock here.
4: Hey, what is this? What are you doing with that gun?
0: What I say? All of you. And as for you, Senor Mitchell.
4: Mitchell?
0: Hey, we know who you are.
4: Well, thanks for tipping them off, Maria.
2: No, I did not tell them, Stephen. I swear he...
0: The boss wishes to talk to you, Mitchell.
4: The boss? When did he arrive?
5: I came in my boat while you were asleep, Mitchell.
4: What? Perez. Hey, what is this? The police told me you were dead.
5: The real Perez is dead, Mitchell.
4: Real Perez? Wait a minute. You mean when I talked to you in Perez's pet shop?
5: I had just killed Perez before you came in. You assumed I was Perez. I played along with you. After you left, I threw his body in the bay.
4: Great. So you're the boy who's running this racket.
5: A profitable one, I assure you.
4: Yeah, and a vicious one. You get the passengers out here. You take their money and kill them. Instead of a ticket to the United States, they get a ticket to the morgue.
2: What?
6: You mean we will not be taken to America?
5: What do you think, old man? Come, Bogota. We will go back to the entrance.
4: What happens now?
5: For the present, you will all wait here. And, Senor Mitchell, I would not advise you to an attempt at an escape. There's only one entrance to this cave, and Bogota and I will be guarding that entrance with guns.
2: If they are going to kill us, why don't they do it now? Look at them, sitting at the entrance to the cave like two vultures. What are they waiting for?
4: That's what I've been trying to figure out. It's almost 6 p.m.
7: I will never see America. It was just a dream. It's all over for me.
5: Bogota, you fool. Do not light your cigarette here in the entrance. The launch will see you.
4: The launch? Hey, that's what they're waiting for.
2: What?
4: Lieutenant Vieira said the police launch patrols the coast every day at sunset.
2: Police launch?
4: Yeah. Perez is probably waiting until after the launch goes by so that our bodies won't be discovered until tomorrow. If I could only figure out a way to attract the launch's attention.
2: But what good would that do? Steve, Bogota and Perez would shoot us.
4: Yeah. Hey, wait a minute. Perez says there was no back entrance to this cave, didn't he?
2: See?
4: He was lying.
2: How you know?
4: Look at the smoke from my cigarette.
2: What about it?
4: See what happens to it?
2: Well, it just goes straight up in the air, Steve.
4: Yeah, for a way. But then it starts drifting towards the front entrance. That means there's a draft up there. The draft could be caused by a back entrance.
2: Steve, but how can we find it?
4: Well, listen. Yeah, a boat. Probably the police launch. Whatever we do, we got to do in a hurry. As soon as the launch goes by, we're dead pigeons.
6: No, senor.
4: What?
6: I, old Pimentel, will help you. And God willing, I will save you.
4: What are you talking about?
6: I will go to the front entrance and call for help.
4: Are you crazy? Perez would kill you.
6: Sin. But the noise and flashes of the gun might summon police.
4: Now, look.
6: Senor, what happens to me is not important. I'm old, sick. With this way, perhaps I can prevent Perez from taking the dreams of others and ruining them as he did mine.
4: Now, wait a minute.
6: No, senor. This is the best way.
4: Pimentel, come back.
5: Pimentel, what are you doing? Get back.
6: Police! Obey the gay boy!
2: Steve, don't go. It is too late to help him now.
5: Bogota! You fool! They heard in the police launch. They are coming. I take the boat out and lead them away. I'll take care of Mitchell and the girl. I'll meet you at the rear entrance.
4: Rear entrance? So there is one. Come on, Maria. This is our chance.
2: Yeah.
4: Hey, wait, the ledge ends here. Okay, Maria. Come on into this channel.
5: Mitchell! Stop! Mitchell!
2: Steve.
4: He can't see us in the dark, Maria. He's just shooting blind. Keep going.
2: My waist.
4: Yeah, these walls are getting closer together, too. Hey, wait a minute. Oh, great. Solid rock.
2: What?
4: Yeah, this is the end of the line. We took a wrong turn back there somewhere. Yeah.
2: Hmm? Listen. Perez is still after us.
4: Yeah.
2: Well, we can't just sit here and wait for him to kill us.
4: Maria, keep talking.
2: What?
4: Keep talking as if I were with you. Repeat what you've been saying. I'm going to backtrack and wait for him.
2: All right. Steve, what can we do? We cannot go any farther. It is a blind alley. Perez Perez is getting closer to me.
5: You're right, senorita. Oh. Perez is getting closer. And there is nothing ahead of you but solid rock.
2: Did you hear that? It is Perez.
5: See? And the two of you are caught like rats in a trap. I have... Mitchell!
4: Yeah, the gun's not going to do you any good underwater, Perez.
5: I do not need the gun.
4: Oh,
5: there is strength enough in my...
2: Ah, Mitchell! Yeah. Steve, hit him!
4: I can't!
2: Oh, my God, the boys. Steve, help him. One of you was which, Steve?
4: Yeah, I was a little in doubt myself for a second or two. Come on, Maria, let's get out of this rat trap.

0: Well, that's about it, Commissioner. Perez is dead, and the police picked up his hired hand, Bogota.
1: Look, Steve, where are you calling from?
0: My hotel room. I'm up here drying out all alone.
2: Stop! You're choking me!
1: Sounds like you're all alone.
0: Oh, that was just a parrot, Commissioner.
1: Parrot?
0: Yeah, from Perez's pet shop. He took a shine to me, I guess.
1: Now, Steve, you can do better than that.
0: No, no, it is a parrot, Commissioner. I'll prove it to you. Look, I taught him something to say to you.
1: Huh?
0: Go ahead, Polly. Polly?
2: Drop dead! Drop dead!
1: Steve!
0: So long, Commissioner.

0: You have just heard the sixth in an exciting new adventure series, Dangerous Assignment, starring Brian Donlevy as Steve Mitchell. Dangerous Assignment is written by Bob Reif and directed by Bill Karn, with music by Bruce Ashley. Be with us again next week at this same time when Brian Donlevy, starring as Steve Mitchell, will embark on another Dangerous Assignment. This program came to you from Hollywood. This is NBC, the National Broadcasting Company.
1: 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Understand?
2: This is Orson Welles, speaking from London. Repository of death. Here in the grim stone structure on the Thames which houses Scotland Yard is a warehouse of homicide, where everyday objects, a pin, a garden hose, a handbag, all are touched by murder. Here's a car tire. There were three others, all attached to a sedan. They were removed.
3: Great Scott, Inspector. Those vandals, they've stripped the car of everything.
4: Even the four tires, sir.
3: There's nothing left.
4: Except evidence.
2: Now today, one of those tires, the one that became a vital clue in the case, can be seen in the Black Museum.
5: From the annals of the Criminal Investigation Department of the London Police, we bring you the dramatic stories of the crimes recorded by the objects in Scotland Yard's Gallery of Death, the Black Museum.

0: Well, here we are in the Black Museum. Scotland Yard's Museum of Murder. As here lies death. On the shelves, around the walls, death in many disguises. Here's a length of electric wiring. The protective insulation has been stripped away. The man touched it. He died. The jury found it was murder. Here's a card. Invitation to a party. The invitation was accepted. Death was the end of that. Here's the tire. It's an ordinary car tire. Once it belonged to a sedan that stood in a garage at South End. On a certain night, some years ago, two men entered the garage quietly, after first forcing the lock.
1: There we are, Ted.
2: Good work, Harry. Look at her. Ben spoking you.
3: And she's ours once we get her out of the garage.
2: That quietly does it. I'll take up the brake. Right. We'll push her out in the street and down the road a bit.
3: Okay, I'm ready.
0: The object of this stealthy midnight visit was a new car. The two men pushed the automobile down the slope of the road, jumping in when the car began to gather speed.
2: All right, Harry, get in.
1: Oh, nice going. Get us started, Ted.
2: Right.
1: Sound behind us. We got away with it.
2: Oh, it was easy. By morning, we'll have everything we want off this car.
3: Tires, spare parts, the seats.
2: And then we'll ditch what's left, eh? We'll make our fortune this way, Harry, my boy.
1: Sounds easy money.
2: It is. Come on, I'll show you what this car can do. Flat out!
0: A car traveling fast along the road to Eastwood. Twin lights cutting beams in the darkness of the night. And a policeman cycling homeward.
3: Hello. What's that up there ahead?
2: What?
3: A man in the center of the roadway.
2: Oh, wait till our lights pick him up clearly.
1: It's a copper.
2: Oh? And he's got his hand up, signaling us to stop.
3: Ted, you don't think...
2: What, the word's got out this car's been pinched? Not a chance.
3: Then what's this copper doing?
2: Oh, might want to lift down, you never know.
3: There's his bike at the side of the road. Ted, I don't like
2: it. Take it easy, will you? We'll bluff our way out. If he makes trouble, I can handle him.
3: Well, go easy on using that gun.
2: Leave it to me. Good evening, Constable. Anything the matter?
4: I'll have to ask you not to speed like that along this road, sir.
2: Were we speeding?
4: Well, I think you know you were, sir, you know. There's been a number of serious accidents around here lately.
2: Oh, dear.
4: Now, may I see your license?
2: My license?
4: Yes, sir.
2: You know, funny thing, I'm afraid I don't have it on me, Constable.
4: Then I'll have to request some other means of identification, sir.
2: Well, I haven't anything on me at all.
4: Well, where are you going, sir, and where have you come from?
2: Well, we're just driving.
4: Is the car yours?
1: No, Constable. The car belongs to me.
4: Oh, I see, sir. Then, would you tell me its number?
1: It's on the front of the car, if you want to see it.
4: I know the number, but do you?
1: Well, no, not offhand.
4: As I thought, sir. This is a stolen car.
2: Stolen?
4: You'd both better get out. Now, come on. I'll have to take down some particulars.
2: Yeah. What makes you think you can order us around, eh?
4: Get out, I said. Come on. I want your name. And put that gun away.
2: Say your prayers, copper.
4: Give me that gun.
1: Don't let him take it, Ted.
2: I won't, don't worry. You ask for trouble, copper, you're going to get it.
4: Dark!

0: A car drives away. A man lies dead on the roadway. A murder has been committed. Murder of a policeman.
1: Lovely morning, George.
2: You wouldn't think it to read a morning paper, Tom. Nothing in it but crime.
1: You won't find much crime around these parts.
2: Here, what's the matter with your dog?
1: Oh, he seems to have found something ahead there.
2: It's not like him to get that excited. What's the matter with him?
1: Now, wait a minute, George.
2: Huh?
1: Unless I'm mistaken, it ain't only in the morning papers you'll find crime.
2: What do you mean?
1: Well, ahead there. Yeah. Over by the side of the road. It looks like a man.
2: So okay. It does.
1: Come on. Why, it's Charlie Acker.
2: He's dead.
0: By morning, Scotland Yard was represented at the scene of the crime by Inspector Clancy and Detective Sergeant Redding.
3: He was shot 3 times, Redding.
4: Nasty business, sir. Oh, here's a notebook lying on the ground beside him.
3: Yes, and he was holding a pencil in his right hand.
4: Well, that seems fairly straightforward, sir. He was about to take down some particulars from a person or persons whom he'd met.
3: The evidence suggests that, Sergeant.
4: But wait a minute, Inspector. His torch is here in his pocket.
3: Is it?
4: And there's no street lighting nearby. How could he have been writing?
3: By the light of a vehicle, presumably.
4: Of course, sir.
3: Either the headlights or the interior lighting of a car or a truck.
4: More likely the interior lighting, don't you think, Inspector?
3: Well, we'll work on that assumption first.
4: Which means it was a car.
3: There are some tracks here. You can see the skid marks. Now, they might be caused by a car starting fairly fast. I want those tracks photographed.
0: The photographs were duly sent to certain experts at Scotland Yard, and a report came back to Inspector Clancy.
4: Report from the yard, sir.
3: Yes, Sergeant Redding?
4: Those tracks were made by an Evans car.
3: An Evans, eh? Get a full list of all stolen cars within a 50-mile radius. We'll see if there was an Evans amongst them.
0: There were two. One was found. Inspector Clancy interviewed the owner of the other.
5: Yes, it was taken the night before last, Inspector. Some bounder picked the lock of my garage and got away with the car.
3: I'll get a full description from you, sir.
5: Certainly, but I say, Scotland Yard doesn't usually go chasing stolen cars, does it?
3: Not usually, Colonel Fentress.
5: There's something else behind it, is there? Excuse me a moment. Hello, Fentress speaking. Yes. Just a moment. It's for you, Inspector.
3: Thank you, sir. Hello? Yes, Redding? At Rayleigh. I see. Yes, I'll come down right away.
5: Something happened, Inspector?
3: An Evans car's been found, sir. Abandoned in a ditch outside Rayleigh. A new Evans. Index mark TW6120.
5: But that's mine, Major.
3: Then you'd better come along, sir.
0: They found the car, the police going over it for fingerprints. Curious crowd gathered around it. It was a vastly different car from the one Colonel Fentress had locked in his garage 2 nights earlier.
5: Great Scott, Inspector, those vandals, they've stripped the car of everything.
3: Even the four tires, sir.
5: There's nothing left.
3: Except evidence.
5: What do you mean, Inspector?
3: This was the car concerned in the murder of Constable Hacker on Eastwood Road.
5: My car? Concerned in that killing?
3: Come with me, Colonel. I'll show you the evidence to prove it.
0: That car is the first link in a long chain at the end of which is the murderer. And a further link is the missing four tires, one of which became the vital clue in the case. That tire can be seen today in the Black Museum. A car was found, abandoned in a ditch outside Rayleigh.
3: You can see for yourself, Colonel Fentress, on the running board.
5: A dark stain there. It's blood?
3: Yes, it's blood. And see this?
5: Oh, a spent cartridge case.
3: It was found on the floor of the car.
5: Then my car was concerned in that poor fellow's murder?
3: We'll make confirmatory tests, of course. The bloodstain will be checked against the constable's grouping, and the cartridge case will go to ballistics.
0: These routine checks must be carried out. But Colonel Fenches knew, and Inspector Clancy knew, that the driver of the stolen car had taken part in the policeman's murder. And knowing this, the inspector was able to reconstruct the crime.
3: We don't know why Constable Hacker pulled the car up, Sergeant. He was cycling home. Perhaps the Evans car was speeding. Well, whatever the reason, he called on it to halt. And in the process of questioning, he came to realize the car was stolen.
4: He'd have brought out his notebook and pencil to take down some particulars, sir.
3: And for doing that, he was killed.
0: The picture of the crime was clear, but now, how to find the driver of the car? Nothing was known about him. There were no eyewitnesses. One man had seen the driver, and he was dead. Where would they begin searching?
3: We'll begin right here at the car, Sergeant.
4: It's funny about those tires, sir.
3: Very funny. But not only the tires are missing.
4: No, the toolkit's been taken, and the jack, and most of the spare parts.
3: The windscreen wiper's been removed, so have the headlamps and a car radio Colonel Fenches had installed.
4: Vandalism, sir?
3: Well, if it was vandalism, it was well planned, Sergeant.
4: Yeah.
3: Now, there are lorry tracks over there. The stuff was loaded on and driven away.
4: Car stealing, sir, for spare parts and tires.
3: A very profitable pastime. What was taken out of this car would probably be worth £200-300 on the second-hand market.
4: Black market, sir, for the tires.
3: I wonder who handles second-hand parts and tires around this district. Come on.
4: Where to, Inspector?
3: The nearest garage.
0: They found a garage less than half a mile away. The proprietor, reassured that he was not under suspicion, proved to be helpful.
6: Spare parts and tires. Quite a few places round here who handles them, Inspector.
3: Could you list them for us, sir?
6: Certainly. Come into the office.
0: There were 6 names on that list. 6 visits to make. Sergeant Redding made them, posing as a driver in search of new tires.
4: Oh, good morning. I need 4 new tires for an Evans car. Can you help me out?
0: Williams and Sons were sorry. They hadn't had any tires to sell for months past. Field and Company said the same thing. So did Hammond and Barden, Kennedy and Sons. Then Sergeant Redding paid his last visit. The 6th name on the list.

0: A small motor workshop on the road out of Eastwood. A car was being overhauled by a mechanic. A lorry stood on a vacant block of land beside the workshop. A sign at the front of the building said, Randolph and Burns, Motor Engineers and Spare Parts.
1: Yes, sir?
2: I need 4 new tires for an Evans car. Can you help me out?
1: An Evans? Do you own an Evans car?
2: Oh, not me, chum, no. No, it's for the governor. I've been everywhere trying to get these tires.
1: Well, you know, I might be able to set you up. Of course, they're in short supply.
2: We'll pay whatever you ask for them.
1: Okay.
3: Ted? What's that?
1: Here a minute, will you?
3: What is it?
1: Fella here wants to buy some Evans tires.
3: Huh?
1: Chauffeur, aren't you, mate?
2: Yeah, that's right.
1: We can set him up, can't we?
3: No, we can't.
1: But Ted, he'll pay the right
3: price. I tell you, we can't. We can't set him. How can we when we haven't seen an Evans tire in months?
1: But Ted...
3: People just don't bring us second-hand tires anymore, mister. Sorry.

0: The sergeant went out, went back to where Inspector Clancy was waiting for his report. Something he'd seen deep in the eyes of the man called Ted told him the search was at an end.
1: I don't know what spoiled it, Inspector. Perhaps he recognized me.
2: Perhaps he was just being cautious. You say the other man was ready to sell you the tires?
1: Ready and willing, sir. I think they're the ones we want. I'm almost sure of it.
2: All right, we'll make some further inquiries about them both. First of all, their business registration. We'll get their full names from that.
0: The business records office holds many secrets. The directors of England's leading companies, the balance of power and mighty industrial concerns. It also lists the many thousands of small businesses, companies, partnerships, sole traders, their trade and management personnel.
2: Here we are, Sergeant. Randolph and Burns, motor engineers, Eastwood.
1: Partners Edward Burns.
2: That'll be your friend Ted.
1: And Harold Randolph. Probably the other man I spoke to.
2: Well, take a note of their names. We'll see if the method index section knows them.
0: The method index section at Scotland Yard. That's a vast room of records. The walls are lined solidly with filing cabinets. Here are the details of all the crimes, from murder to petty theft. Here are the names and the aliases of all the criminals ever convicted in any English court. Filed and cross-filed for easy checking.
3: Those two men you asked me to check, Inspector Clancy.
2: Find anything on them, Severs?
3: There's no record for Harold Randolph.
2: What about the other one?
3: Burns, yes, we know him. Ted Burns, motor mechanic, 4 convictions. The first from my hometown, funnily enough, Oxford City Police Court.
2: The charge?
3: Stealing a motor car.
2: And what were the other 3 charge receivers?
3: All connected with motor theft, sir. Uh-huh. One was for removing spare parts from parked vehicles. Another time he was convicted for selling a stolen car.
2: That's all I want. Thank you, Severs.
0: Inspector Clancy and Sergeant Redding drove back to Eastwood. On the road there, about 50 yards from the motor workshop, they waited. They saw 2 mechanics leave at 5:30 on their way home. Then, a few minutes later...
1: There he is, Inspector. That's Harry Randolph.
2: And he's alone.
0: It was a very peaceful scene. The casual passerby would have noticed a dark sedan slowing down beside a thick-set man in overalls.
1: Mr. Randolph?
4: Yeah? Oh, it's you. Still after them tires, eh?
1: In a manner of speaking, sir, this is Inspector Clancy from Scotland Yard.
4: Scotland Yard?
2: Get in, Mr. Randolph.
4: Not me, Inspector. Now, you've got nothing against me.
2: On the contrary, we have a great deal against you. Get in.
0: Randolph was defiant at first, but when the advantages of turning King's evidence were pointed out to him, he became almost verbose.
4: It wasn't me who thought of the scheme. I was talked into it by him.
2: The scheme being to steal cars, sell their spare parts and tires, and abandon them?
4: Yeah. Ted said we couldn't get enough parts and tires to stay in business otherwise. He talked me into helping him to pinch the Evans.
2: Well, go on.
4: Well, everything was sweet, and then on the way back to Eastwood, the cop signals us to stop. Tells us we were speeding. He'd have got our names and all.
2: So you shot him dead?
4: I didn't do it. Ted shot him. The gun's hidden in the desk down at our works. His fingerprints will be on it. I told him not to shoot. He wouldn't listen. We took the lorry down and got everything we could from the car and brought it back.
2: And where is that stuff now?
4: Well, some of it we sold, and 3 of the tires went off late today. I would have sold a lot to the copper here, but Ted was wise to him. He can smell coppers.
2: 3 were sold. Then 1 tire is left on the premises?
4: Yeah. But listen, won't you? I might have helped to pinch the car, but I'd nothing to do with the murder. Ted did that. He shot a copper!
1: A report on the tire we found on the premises, sir. It comes from an Evans car, all right, and matches the tracks near Constable Hacker's body.
2: Then our case is complete, Sergeant. The gun was found, the fingerprint.

0: premises, sir. It comes from an Evans car, all right, and matches the tracks near Constable Hacker's body.
1: Then our case is complete, Sergeant. The gun was found, the fingerprints on the wheel rims belong to Randolph and Burns, and now the tire. All right, Randolph, you've one more chance to help us. Where's Burns? Come on, you must have some idea.
2: Right. But you've got to look after me.
1: I'm not promising anything. Where's Burns?
2: He's trying to get away overseas. I think he was heading for Liverpool. He was always talking about a pal of his who was a ship's mate.
1: Can you remember the name of the ship?
2: I think it was called the Briar Rose.

0: I have reason to believe your name is Ted Burns.
1: Ted what? You got the wrong man, Sam.
0: I don't think so, Mr. Burns. I have here a warrant for your arrest on a charge of murder.
1: You've got nothing on me? You've got no evidence?
0: Oh, yes, we have, Mr. Burns. All the evidence we need.
2: And today that tire occupies a place in the Black Museum. The murder of Constable Hacker on the lonely Eastwood Road was solved by the patient methods of Scotland Yard and by the talking of Harry Randolph, whose verbosity put him behind bars for many years to come and brought his unholy friend Ted Burns to the last walk and the end of a rope one morning at 8 o'clock. A crook's plan misfired into murder, and neither Burns nor Randolph had the talent for outwitting the men of the Yard. So it was that another chapter of murder was closed, another record added to the method index section, and another exhibit, the car tire, was added to the Black Museum. And now, until we meet next time in the same place and I tell you another story about the Black Museum, I remain, as always, obediently yours.

0: Inside every Cape Plum, there's a nice clean stone asking to be let out. There's a very sweet sound to Cape Plums when you have them for afters.
1: Want something fresh?
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5: "21st Precinct, Sergeant Burns. Well, who shot? Where is this? Now, wait a minute. Don't talk so fast. That's 3422. Is that right? And the rest of them. Yeah? Well, who shot him?
6: You're in the muster room at the 21st Precinct, the nerve center. A call is coming through. You will follow the action taken pursuant to that call from this minute until the final report is written in the 124 room at the 21st Precinct.
5: All right, I'll send the officers right up there. Yeah, right away. You just wait there. Show them where it is. Yeah, just wait there. Okay.
7: 21st Precinct. Just lines on a map of the city of New York. Most of the 173,000 people wedged into the 9/10 of a square mile between Fifth Avenue and the East River wouldn't know if you asked them that they lived or worked in the 21st. Whether they know it or not, the security of their homes, their persons, and their property is the job of the men of the 21st Precinct.
6: The 21st, 160 patrolmen, 11 sergeants, and 4 lieutenants, of whom I'm the boss. My name is Kennelly, Frank Kennelly. I'm captain in command of the 21st. I was working my night tour, 4 p.m. to 8 a.m. It had been raining hard when I came on the job, and it continued to rain through the night. After I turned out the 12 to 8 platoon at midnight, I went on patrol of the precinct in sector car number 3. It was another quiet tour. The rain helps police.

0: cattlemen as well as farmers. It keeps troublemakers off the street. At 2:25, I returned to the station house where I signed reports and communications and caught up generally with the voluminous paperwork that plagues commanding officers. A meeting of all precinct, division, and borough commanders had been called by the police commissioner for 9 a.m. in the lineup room at police headquarters, 240 Center Street. In order to get some rest, at 3:40 a.m., I lay on the couch in my office with instructions to Lieutenant Gorman, the desk officer, that I be awakened in time to turn out the platoon for the day tour.
1: Captain.
2: Excuse me, Captain.
1: Yeah?
2: Oh, I'm sorry, Captain.
1: Yeah, what is it?
2: We've got a homicide.
1: No?
2: Where? 3422 Lexington Avenue at the restaurant. Pastry chef, you know the baker. He was shot twice.
1: Is there a car on the way?
2: Yes, sir, I put out a radio call for a car. It'll be here for you any minute.
1: What time is it?
2: It's 5:25.
1: What was it, robbery?
2: Well,
1: is it still raining, Sergeant?
2: Yes, sir, you better take your raincoat. The information we got so far is the pastry chef comes to work at midnight.
1: Uh-huh.
2: The restaurant closes at 1 in the morning. But the pastry chef works all night in the kitchen, baking. The kitchen help starts coming in a little after 5.
1: Go ahead, Sergeant.
2: Yes, sir. And the first one there went in the kitchen door, found the baker on the floor. The place was a wreck.
1: Uh-huh.
2: Call went direct to CB. But when the sector men got on the job and saw what they had, they rang in.
3: Lieutenant Gorman, desk officer.
2: They said it looked like robbery.
3: Got a homicide.
2: The car will be here right away, Captain. I better get back on the switchboard.
3: All right,
2: go ahead.
3: Yes, sir. Yes, that's right. Okay. The detectives are there, yeah. You're welcome. I know it was too quiet at school, Captain.
1: Yeah, have you got your notifications all made, Lieutenant?
3: That was the medical examiner's office. I've notified the detectives, the division, the homicide squad. I just got the DA's office, lad. Sergeant.
4: Yes, sir.
3: Will you get me the DA's office in here?
4: Yes, sir.
1: What detectives went, Red?
3: Battalion Howard.
4: Hello, CB. This is Sergeant Burns at 25.
1: Oh, what about Lieutenant King?
3: They called him at home. He's on his way.
1: He was around here until 2 o'clock. Probably didn't even get the bed worn.
3: There's one cure for that, Captain. Have his phone taken out.
0: In a few minutes, sector car number 2 came by the station house to drive me to 3422 Lexington Avenue, the scene of the homicide. It was still raining hard when we pulled up to the place. The front of the restaurant, a large and popular place, was still dark. The flashlights of cops inside could be seen poking around in the empty dining room. I instructed the operator of the car, Patrolman Coley, to pull around to the kitchen entrance on the side street. Parked there were 2 sector cars, the patrol sergeant's car, the detective's car, and an ambulance. I got out of the car and crossed the sidewalk to the kitchen door where a patrolman had been posted by Sergeant Waters to keep out unauthorized persons. The patrolman saluted me as I approached and opened the door.
5: Thank you, Marshal. Sergeant?
6: Oh, hello, Captain.
5: What do we got?
6: Want to take a look?
5: Yeah.
6: Carl, tell the first.
5: Looks like robbery. Fellow was in here alone.
6: Uh-huh.
5: That's just the way he was found. You see? One shot got him in the shoulder, the other one in the forehead. Name is Eugene Francis Tarpin. He's either 2119 Miller Avenue in the Bronx. 31 years old. He's a baker here. Comes to work at midnight. He's here all alone after the place closed at 1 a.m. Makes rolls and bread, pies, cakes, and so forth.
6: Yeah.
5: Works all night until 8 a.m. Want to take a look over here, Captain?
6: Yeah.
5: Boss usually doesn't get in to open up the safe until after 8 in the morning. Place opens for business at 6:30. So it's been a custom to leave about $100 in coins and small bills locked in this drawer here. The early cashier has a key to the drawer and uses the money to change until the boss gets in.
1: Really hacked away on the drawer, huh?
5: Yes, sir. Apparently with that meat cleaver there. Must have taken a good 10 minutes to get it open.
1: No sign of the gun around?
5: No, sir. Must have taken it out with him.
1: He or they?
5: Yes, sir. He or they. The detectives are talking to the fellow that found him and rang in. That fellow over there, Emerald Lindvik. He's a fry cook. He's doing here a quarter after 5.
1: All right, let's go over there.
5: Yes, sir.
1: You don't need all these men around here, Sergeant. You better get some of them back on the job.
5: Yes, sir.
1: I
7: thought he was sick or something. Thank you.
3: That's what I thought.
1: Oh, hello, Captain.
8: Johnny?
1: Captain?
8: Whitey?
1: This is Emerald Lindvik, Captain. He found the body. He's a fry cook here.
8: I come in and there you are. Right in the middle of the floor.
1: You haven't used your key to get in, I know.
8: Oh, yeah. Just like every morning. I had to use my key.
1: The door wasn't standing open. It was locked.
8: I had to use my key.
1: Do you always work here alone at night?
8: Oh, yeah. We baked all night so we'd have fresh rolls and bread and cake for the trade the next day. You see, we have a sign out in the dining room. All baking done on the premises. Either Sergeant.
9: Did he always work alone?
8: Oh, yeah, yeah, all alone.
9: And you're always the first employee in the morning?
8: I'm the fry cooker. I got to get things seated up, the deep fat fryers for the breakfast rush. You know, French fried potatoes, etc.
9: Mm-hmm.
0: Was the baker always alone here from the time the restaurant closed at 1 a.m. until you came to work?
8: Oh, yeah, yeah, he worked alone.
0: Tell me, did you ever see anyone in here with him? Or did he ever tell you he had friends in during the night?
8: Yeah, once in a while.
0: Once in a while, what?
8: Once in a while, he had company. He didn't come into work until midnight, like I said. And once in a while, if he had a date, he'd bring her in the kitchen and he'd work and she'd keep him company.
9: Did you ever see a woman in here with him?
8: Oh, yeah. Once in a while.
9: Always the same woman.
8: Yeah, he went with her.
9: Did you know her name?
8: She's a married woman. She's got a husband. I don't like to get her involved.
0: She's involved whether she wants to be or not, don't you think?
8: Yeah, yes, she is.
9: What's her name?
8: Edna.
9: Edna what?
8: Edna, I don't know.
9: There's Lieutenant King.
8: I was told Edna about, but I don't remember.
10: Hello, Captain.
0: Matt?
10: Boy, Lieutenant.
9: Lieutenant Vivian Lindvik. He found the body. Lieutenant King, commanding officer of the 21st Detective Squad.
8: How do you do?
10: Lindvik, what's it look like?
11: A drawer where about $100 was kept was broken open, Lieutenant. Robbery, maybe, but any of this is that the victim never opened the door for anyone he didn't know, isn't that right?
8: Oh, yeah. I forgot my key one morning. I had a time convincing him it was me before he'd opened the door.
10: No sign of forcible entry.
11: No.
8: A nice guy. A very nice guy. What a baker. His vanishes couldn't be beat. They just couldn't be beat.
0: Within a few minutes, detectives of the Manhattan East Homicide Squad arrived to aid the 21st Squad in the investigation. A deputy medical examiner and a representative of the New York County District Attorney's Office were on the scene shortly afterward. As the ranking officer of the detective division present, Lieutenant King dictated to a stenographer from the Homicide Squad a detailed description of the surrounding conditions and the position, appearance, and condition of the body. Meanwhile, the Homicide Squad photographer took pictures of the premises and of the body from every possible angle. The deputy medical examiner then made a preliminary examination of the body and ordered its removal to the Bellevue Morgue. The first officer on the scene in response to the original call, Patrolman Ernest Edelman, placed a UF-95 identification tag on the body. He made a search of the victim's pockets and inventoried the contents in his memorandum book. Fingerprints of the victim were taken by a homicide detective and the body removed to the ambulance. The investigation was underway. Detectives of the 21st Squad and the Homicide Squad were assigned to various tasks in this connection. Detectives Vitale and Howard, for instance, made a call at an apartment building on West 101st Street, an address found in the victim's wallet.
9: Somebody's coming.
8: Yeah.
12: It's about time.
9: This is Edna Heppel?
12: Yes, that's right. You have to excuse me. I thought you were somebody else. I thought you were my husband. What is it?
9: We're detectives.
12: All right. Well, you got him. Every time you turn around and being waked up at 7 o'clock in the morning, he's in some jail. So he's getting into some kind of trouble.
9: Can we come in?
12: Sure, come ahead. I'm used to it. Well, don't mind the house. I haven't had a chance to straighten up yet.
9: That's okay. I'm Detective Howard. This is Detective Vitale.
12: How you do?
9: Apple.
12: Well, what'd you do now? He was down in Jersey, Kenton. Wrote me he'd be home last night, 10:30 the latest. Did he show up? I asked you, did he show up? He did not. Never seen a man like him. It's a wonder I've stuck with him this long. I've been wanting to leave him and wanting to leave him, but I stuck like a fool. What's the info now?
9: We don't have your husband, Miss Apple.
12: You don't?
9: No, we don't.
12: Well, what do you want, then?
9: Do you know a man named Eugene Francis Tarpon?
12: Oh, sure, Eugene. I know Eugene. Is he in trouble? What'd he do? He's never been in trouble before.
9: He's dead.
12: Dead?
9: He was shot.
12: Mind if I sit down?
9: No, no matter how.
12: Who did it?
9: That's what we're trying to find out. How long have you known him?
12: Never know, 3, 4, 5 months, something like that. I was think of the mailman?
11: You're married already, aren't you?
12: Married? You don't call this married, do you? Works out of town all the time, never sends me any money, hardly. Uses me to run around with this man and that one.
9: How often did you see Eugene Carpenter?
12: Oh, 2-3 times a week, I don't know. I was going to get a divorce and we were going to get married. If we were thinking about getting married.
11: Does your husband know Tarpon?
12: Yeah, sure, he is. He didn't like him, though.
11: Why not?
12: Well, on account of me, I guess. On account of I was interested in you. He didn't like him at all.
9: Where is your husband now?
12: Look, don't ask me where he is now. I don't know. That was due 5 days ago, and here I am with hardly a nickel in the house, and he hasn't showed up. He got off his construction job near Trenton last night. He's supposed to be home. I thought you were him at the door. Listen, you don't think he killed you, do you?
11: What do you think?
12: Don't ask me. I don't know.
11: I didn't ask you what you know. I asked you what you think.
12: Well, I wouldn't put it past him. I'll say that. You poor thing. That's a nice guy. Really a nice guy.
9: Yes, so we understand.
12: Yes. Guess it always happens to nice guys, huh?
9: I guess.
12: Couldn't happen to a bum like that husband of mine. It's got to happen to a nice guy like you. Well, that's life for you.
0: In addition to assigning detectives to run down what leads existed, Lieutenant King and members of the 21st Squad and the Homicide Squad remained at the restaurant to question employees as they came to work and to talk to the proprietor of the place. I stayed there myself until 20 minutes after 8 when Sector Car Number 1 came by to take me to Police Headquarters, 240 Center Street, for the scheduled meeting of all borough, division, and precinct commanders in the lineup room. The meeting, called by the new police commissioner to explain his policy in regard to the enforcement of laws relating to gambling and public morals, lasted until 11:15 a.m. At that time, I returned to the 21st in order to change into civilian clothes and finally go off duty.
13: Hello, Sergeant.
11: Captain.
0: Oh, what's doing?
13: Oh, it's quiet, sir. There's a lot of calls from the press on that homicide I saw. A couple of messages for you. Nothing looks important.
0: Well, I'll sign the blotter for you.
13: Yes, sir. 21st Precinct, Sergeant Burns. All right, 19. You go to meal now.
11: All right, Sergeant.
13: Lieutenant King?
11: Yes, sir. I just want to see the captain.
13: Oh. Matt, you all through up there?
11: Yes, sir.
13: Here are your messages, Captain.
0: Oh, thanks. What's it look like, Matt?
11: Yeah, it looks like robbery, Captain. Money missing out of the drawer.
0: Mm-hmm.
11: There's another angle, too. This Baker Tarpon was going with a married woman. Her husband was supposed to be home last night and didn't show. We want to talk to him.
0: Is the husband that kind of guy?
11: No, I don't know. Any husband can be that kind of guy.
0: Then you think robbery's out?
11: No, not necessarily. The money was taken. Had a long talk with the owner of the restaurant. This Tarpon was pretty cautious when he was working there alone. He wouldn't open up that door unless he was sure of the person that wanted in.
0: Mm-hmm.
11: If it was robbery, I figured it had to be someone Tarpon knew and someone who knew where that change was kept. Former employee, maybe.
0: Yeah, it could be.
11: The proprietor told me about a kitchen helper he fired last week. He came in drunk and nasty a couple of times. He let him go.
0: Did Tarpon know him?
11: Yeah, he knew him. Got a couple of men out there tracing the boy. His name is Julio Fernando Ogenza. Moved from his last address a week ago. People there said they thought he went to Bridgeport, Connecticut to work.
0: Well, and it doesn't look so good,
11: Nothing. At the moment, I like the burned-up husband angle a little better.
0: Yeah, it does look a little better.
14: 21st, please. Thanks, Sergeant.
11: We've got Howard and Vitale over there planted, waiting for him to show up at home.
14: Oh, yes, uh-huh. He's here. Captain Tinelli.
0: Yeah?
14: Dr. Russ called, the principal of PS-88, calling in for you.
0: Oh, all right. I'll take it in my office.
14: Yes.
0: Well, I'm interested to know how it comes out, man.
11: So am I, Captain. Well, I've got to get upstairs.
0: All right, I'll see you. 21st Precinct, Captain Connelly. Yes, Dr. Rustall. Oh, well, I was supposed to go off duty at 8 this morning, but we had a homicide break.
11: Yeah.
0: I see. Well, I'll be back on the job at 8 tomorrow morning. Will it keep until then?
11: Uh-huh.
0: Well, all right, I'll stay around and meet you here. 1:30? All right. Goodbye, Mr. Rustall. I had more than 2 hours to wait before the visit from Dr. Rustall, the principal of Public School 88, on what he said was an urgent matter. In the meantime, detectives Vitale and Howard maintained their plant at the apartment of Mr. and Mrs. Phil Heppel, waiting for him to return. The woman of the house, Miss Edna Heppel, was in the kitchen. Detective Howard watched out the front window down onto the sidewalk as Vitale sat on the studio couch.
9: What do you see down there, Whitey?
10: Nothing.
9: Hey, you know what?
10: No, what?
9: I went to the candy store to ring in Lieutenant King. I called my wife.
10: Huh?
9: And I told her I got stuck. We had a homicide and I wouldn't be home.
10: Well, what'd she say?
9: She said bring home the evening papers so she could read about it. I said, honey, I'll tell you all about it.
10: No.
9: You want to read it in the paper. That's something I don't think she trusts me.
10: Where do you think you're going to go at 8 o'clock in the morning?
9: It beats me.
12: Mom, I don't worry you. See what I told you about him being unreliable?
9: Yeah, we see.
12: Not getting your lunchtime?
9: Is it?
12: All I got I can whip up is a can of soup and some saltines.
9: Oh, we're not hungry, Miss Pebble.
12: Well, I'm getting hungry. You don't mind if I fix them for myself?
9: No, not at all.
10: Chris, man with a suitcase getting out of a cab.
9: Is that your husband, Miss Pebble?
12: Yeah, that's him, that's Phil.
9: All right, away from the window.
12: Imagine. I got a can of soup and a few saltines in the house. We take taxi cabs. See what I mean?
9: Miss Heppel, my partner is going up on the next landing out in the hall.
12: What for?
9: Go ahead, Whitey.
10: All right. Up here.
12: What's the idea?
9: I want to wait in the kitchen. You answer the door, all right?
12: Yeah, all right, but I don't get the production.
9: I want you to break the news to him about Jean.
12: Jean being dead, you
9: mean? That's the idea, but don't tell him we're here.
12: I didn't?
9: He'll know soon enough. All right?
12: How are we? I like it. I guess that's him.
9: Go ahead. Oh, don't close it. But that's good.
12: Okay. All right.
9: Hi.
12: Look what the wind blew in.
9: That's all you got to say to me, Edna? Look at the wind blew in?
12: I got plenty more to say to you.
9: What?
12: What, as if you didn't know.
9: Well, tell me.
12: Sure, I'm just itching to. Jean Toppin got killed.
9: No kidding.
12: No kidding.
9: Who killed him?
12: Well, a couple of cops were here and told me about it, and they got a sneaky suspicion he did.
9: Well, they're out of their minds. I was in Trenton. I just got off the train.
12: Stop that.
9: Look, if I was going to kill somebody, you don't think I'd kill him over you, do you?
12: You told him to stay away from me. You told him to stay away from me or you'd kill him.
9: Now, you forget you ever heard that.
12: I'll forget nothing.
9: You didn't say anything to the cops about it.
12: What if I did?
9: If you did, I'll break every bone in your body. That's what I swear. I'll break every bone in your body.
12: Oh, fine husband I got. He don't go home and he supposes if he does, he brings me nothing but a load of dirty laundry. Now he's going to break every bone in my body.
9: You're asking for it, Edna. You're asking for it right between
12: the
9: eyes.
12: You go ahead, boy.
9: I don't need much encouragement.
15: Who are you?
9: A police officer. You just stay right where you are.
15: What's the idea?
12: You'll find out what the idea is.
15: Okay, Whitey.
10: Right here.
15: All right, hold still. What are you looking for?
9: I got nothing.
15: Take a look in the bag, will you, Whitey?
10: Yeah.
15: Listen, if you think I had something to do with that baker getting killed, you're out of your mind. I got off the job in Trenton late last night. I took the train in this morning. I just got here 15, 20 minutes ago. That's where I was. Isn't that right, Edna?
12: That's where you said you were.
15: You and Carlton didn't get along so well, did you?
9: Listen, I was out of town breaking my back on a job. He was chasing after my wife. Would you get along with a guy like that?
12: He wasn't chasing after me. I was chasing after him.
9: You stay out of this.
15: I think you better stay out of it, Mrs. Heppel. Just sit down right there.
12: It's a liar. Born liar.
15: Nothing in the bag, Chris.
12: Even if he wanted to tell the truth, he wouldn't know how.
9: What are you trying to do to me?
15: You better just sit down there, Mrs. Heppel, and listen.
9: What'd you do in Trenton?
15: Well, it wasn't exactly in Trenton. It was outside of Trenton on a road job. On a bulldozer.
9: For who?
15: For the state of New Jersey on a road job.
9: You got finished up last night?
15: That's right, last night. I got finished up and paid off.
9: Where'd you spend the night?
15: Down in Trenton. It's rooming house where I stayed. The name of the rooming house.
9: It's got no name.
15: Spent by Mrs. Weimark. Mrs. Wallace Weimark. You can call her.
9: Stay there last night, just the train this morning. Is that right?
15: Told you it was right.
9: Have you ever been arrested before, Phil?
15: What do you mean before?
9: Arrested now?
15: Were you ever arrested?
9: Yeah, I was arrested.
12: He was arrested, but big.
9: Keep your mouth shut.
10: Ever do any big time?
9: Yeah, I did some big things.
10: Where?
9: Sing Sing.
10: For what?
9: Felonious assault. I got into a fight with a guy.
15: What'd you get out of it?
9: I did 22 months.
15: Must come close to killing
9: him. It was touch and go.
15: Phil, this time it looks like you made it.
9: Maybe I have. Let's go.
0: It was 2:15 when I finished with Dr. Rust Hall, the principal of PS 88. As soon as he left my office, I went upstairs to the 21st Detective Squad. The suspect in the homicide case, Bill Heppel, was sitting next to a desk where Detective Howard was taking his pedigree. Detective Vitale was on the telephone on the other side of the room.
16: And what year was that? 1945.
0: Oh, excuse me, Whitey.
16: Oh, yes, sir, Captain.
0: Is Lieutenant King in his office?
16: Yes, sir.
0: Thank you.
16: Was this an honorable discharge?
17: Yeah, it was an honorable discharge. What made you think it wasn't?
16: Got to ask.
0: Captain Kennelly. Hello, Matt. Look, I know you're up to your neck. I'm sorry to bother you.
18: Oh, that's all right. I'm just waiting for the thing to wrap up. I was checking on his Trenton story. I got Bender and DeLuca out facing the dishwasher, so he looks better.
0: Mm-hmm.
18: What is it, Captain?
0: Well, Dr. Rustall, the principal of PS-88, was just in here. He's got three boys over there who have been flashing a lot of money around the school today and yesterday. He says he thinks there's only one way they could have gotten hold of it.
18: Yes, sir?
0: Pretty bad actors, he says, and he thinks we ought to take a look into it. I asked him to come up here with me, but he had to get back. I told him you'd send a man around to talk to him, okay?
18: Yeah, sure, Captain. I'll send someone over this afternoon.
0: Yeah?
19: Tell him, Lieutenant.
18: Come in, Chris.
20: Trenton just called back.
18: Yeah?
20: Hello, Captain. Chris. I checked out that road project and rooming house both.
18: Uh-huh.
20: Heppel didn't stay at the rooming house last night. He was fired off the road job on Monday. Didn't work yesterday as he said he did.
18: Oh. Well, looks like that wraps it up, huh?
20: Yes, sir.
18: Tell Whitey to bring him in here again.
20: Yes. Whitey?
21: Yeah?
20: Lieutenant wants you to bring him in here.
21: Okay.
20: He was at the rooming house night before last, they said, but not last night.
0: I got an idea where he was last night.
18: So have I, Captain.
21: All right, go on in, sir.
18: Come on over here and sit down.
21: Where?
18: Right there. Shut the door, Whitey.
21: Yes, sir.
18: All right, Phil, what do you say we stop wasting time?
20: I'm willing.
18: By your own admission, you didn't like Tarpon. He was running after your wife.
20: Listen, if he'd asked me, I'd have given it to him.
18: You killed him, you know it.
20: I was in Trenton.
18: You were, huh? Let's get this straight. You worked until yesterday afternoon. You slept in that rooming house last night. Took a train from Trenton this morning, went right from Penn Station to your house.
20: That's what I told you.
18: You've been telling us nothing but lies. You were in New York. You went to that restaurant, knocked on the door, Tarpon knew you, let you in. When you got in there, you shot him. Broke open that drawer to make it look good.
20: That's not so. I'll get it, Luke.
21: I was in Trenton.
20: 21st West.
18: You went to get it settled about your wife, and you shot him.
20: Bender on the outside line for you, Lieutenant.
18: All right, thanks. 21st Squad, Lieutenant King. Yes, then. Yep. Why? Oh, he did, huh? All right. Yeah. You coming in with him? Okay, good. Why are you lying to us, Phil?
20: I'm not lying. And I didn't kill him.
18: No, you didn't kill him. That was one of my detectives on the phone. I got the man who did.
0: Mm-hmm. Who was that? The dishwasher?
18: Yes, sir. Ganza. I found him in a flat on 124th Street. He had the gun there and the money he took. He admits the killing.
20: Yeah, you see, I told you.
18: Well, now, how do you like that?
20: I told you I didn't do it. I told you. How many times did I have to tell you?
18: Why'd you have to lie about where you were? This is no spot to lie if you want to get straightened out. If you were in New York, you should have said so.
20: I wasn't in New York. I was in Trenton.
18: In jail. Oh?
20: I got a little drunk the day before yesterday. I got in a fight with a guy and I wound up in a can. I didn't want to say anything about it because I still owe a little time from that bit I did. Getting in jail down there could get my parole revoked. You're not going to say anything about that, are you?
18: If I do, you'll hear about it from your parole officer.
20: Okay. Can I go?
18: A little while. Go out there and sit on the bench for now.
20: Okay.
18: Leave it open.
20: Yeah.
21: It's all right, Whitey. You can sit there.
18: Captain, you ever see anything that looks so good, blow so high, so fast?
0: No, but one killer is as good as another, isn't he?
18: Yes.
20: You want me for anything else, Lieutenant? I'm carrying a pocket full of squeals.
18: Yeah, Chris. Take a ride over to PS-88 and talk to the principal. He's got three boys he's kind of worried about.
20: Yes, right away. Come on, Captain.
0: Chris?
18: Kitchen worker. I had it pegged the other way, Captain. I had it pegged on the husband for sure.
0: Did you?
18: Yes. What I get for trying to cherche la femme when I should have been cherching the dishwasher.
22: Lieutenant
2: 21st Precinct, Sergeant Waters. Yes, ma'am. Yes, ma'am. This is the police department. Stole your purse. Well, who? What's his name? Do you know him? At what party? Or did you see him take it? Yeah.
4: And so it goes, around the clock, through the week, every day, every year. A police precinct in the city of New York is a flesh-and-blood merry-go-round. Anyone can catch the brass ring, or the brass ring can catch anyone.
22: 21st Precinct, a factual account of the way the police work in the world's largest city, is presented with the official cooperation of the Patrolmen's Benevolent Association, an organization of more than 20,000 members of the Police Department, City of New York. Everett Sloan in the role of Captain Kennelly, Ken Lynch as Lieutenant King. Featured in tonight's cast were Elspeth Eric, Wendell Holmes, Santos Ortega, Harold Stone, Ross Martin, Bill Quinn, and Mandel Kramer. 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

we present Barry Foster as Sherlock Holmes and David Buck as Dr. Watson in a new dramatization of the short stories by Sir Arthur Conan Doyle. The Disappearance of Lady Frances Carfax, dramatized by Michael Bakewell, with Brian Blessed as the Honorable Philip Green.

0: but quite Turkish.
1: Turkish? But my boots are English, Holmes. I got them at Latimer's in Oxford Street.
0: Not your boots, Watson, the bath.
1: But you are staring at my boots.
0: Why the relaxing and expensive Turkish bath, rather than the invigorating homemade article?
1: Oh, because for the last few days I've been feeling rather rheumatic. My old war wound, I suppose. But how can you tell that I have visited a Turkish bath by looking at my boots?
0: It's childishly simple. You're in the habit of doing up your boots in a certain way. Today they are tied in an elaborate double bow, which is not your method at all.
1: Ah.
0: Someone, therefore, has tied them for you. A bootmaker or the boy at the bath. Your boots are nearly new, so what remains? The bath. But if I cannot suggest a cure for your rheumatism, I can propose a diversion.
1: And what is that?
0: A trip to Lausanne. With first-class tickets and all expenses paid on a princely scale.
1: Splendid, but why?
0: One of the most dangerous classes in the world, Watson, is the drifting and friendless woman. She is the inevitable inciter of crime in others. She has sufficient means to take her from country to country and from hotel to hotel. She is a stray chicken in a world of foxes. And when she's gobbled up, she's hardly missed. I fear that some evil has come to Lady Frances Carfax.
1: Ah, then it is she who is...
0: Yes, Lady Frances is the sole survivor of the direct family of the late Earl of Rufton. She was left with limited means, but with some very remarkable old Spanish jewellery to which she was firmly attached. So attached that she always carried the pieces about with her. A beautiful woman, Watson, still in fresh middle age, and yet by a strange chance, the last derelict of what 20 years ago was a goodly fleet.
1: But what has happened to her?
0: That's our problem. For the past 4 years, it has been her invariable custom to write every second week to Miss Dobney, her old governess, who lives in Cornwall. Nearly 5 weeks have now passed since her last letter from the Hotel National at Lausanne. She seems to have left there and given no address.
1: But surely she had other correspondence besides her old governess.
0: There's her bank, Watson. Single ladies must live, and their passbooks are compressed diaries. The last check but one paid her bill in Lausanne, but it was a large one and probably left her with cash in hand. Only one check has been drawn since.
1: To whom and where?
0: To Miss Marie de Vigne. It was cashed at the Crédit Lyonnais in Montpellier less than 3 weeks ago.
1: And who is Miss Marie de Vigne?
0: That at least is no problem. She was the maid of Lady Frances Carfax.
1: Ah.
0: Now why she should have paid her this check, we have not yet... I have no doubt, however, that your researches will clear the matter up.
1: My researches?
0: When you visit Lausanne. For your help. Well, you know I cannot possibly leave London while old Abraham is in such mortal terror of his life. Besides, on general grounds, it's best that I should not leave the country. Scotland Yard feels lonely without me. And it causes an unhealthy excitement among the criminal classes. Go then, my dear Watson, and if my humble counsel could ever be valued at so extravagant a rate as tuppence a word, it awaits your disposal night and day at the end of the Continental Telegraph.
2: Ah, Monsieur Watson, she seemed not to have a care in the world. I thought Lady Carfax was going to stay for the whole season. And then to leave like that, with only one single day's notice, I was desolated. But of course, I had no alternative but to charge her for a week's rent.
1: And this Marie de Vigne, can you tell me anything about her?
2: The maid of Lady Carfax. She was most popular with everyone in the hotel, particularly with Jules Vibard, one of my aid waiters. They were affianced. I will ring for him.
1: Well, there is one other matter, Monsieur Moser, on which you can perhaps throw some light. I believe that Lady Frances had some particularly valuable pieces of jewelry with her.
2: Not to my knowledge, monsieur. At least she never asked me to deposit anything for any hotel stay. Ah, but I do remember that one of the maids mentioned a heavy trunk in a bedroom that was always closed with a key.
1: Ah.
2: It was just got, if you understand. But, hey.
3: Monsieur Mosley?
2: Ah, Jules. This is an English gentleman, Monsieur Watson, who is making inquiries about Lady Carfax. It seems she has disappeared.
1: I was hoping that... I was hoping that you might be able to explain the reason for her sudden departure from Lausanne.
3: C'était le sauvage. Forgive me, monsieur.
4: There was this Englishman, very tall, with a big black beard. He surprised her one day by the lake. He came to the hotel. He was most persistent, but she would not talk to him. I think she was frightened of him.
1: Excellent. Monsieur? Now, Monsieur Vibard, I understand that you were closely acquainted with Lady Frances Carfax's maid, Mademoiselle Devine.
4: Oui, monsieur.
1: Can you suggest any reason why she should have left her ladyship's service?
4: Monsieur, not to say. Forgive me, monsieur, but if you wish to know about that, you should go to Montpellier. I will give you her address.
1: Thank you. I understand.
4: There is one thing I can tell you, monsieur.
1: Oh, what's that?
4: Where Lady Carfax went after she left here.
1: Splendid.
4: She was very secretive about it. I think she did not want that big bearded fellow to follow her. But she went to Baden, in Germany.
1: They made such a devoted pair, Lady Frances Carfax and Frau Schlesinger. Every day they would sit together on the veranda with the good Herr Doctor, studying a map of the Heilige Land.
5: The Holy Land, Frau Watson, Holy Land.
1: Well, the good Herr Doctor was writing a study of the Königreich of the Midianites.
5: Oh, was he? Yes, well, thank you. You've been most kind. Look, I must send a cable to my colleague in London.
1: Ah.
5: Could you send the boy over? He can take it to the post office. Oh,
1: that's of course, Herr Watson. Mr. Sherlock Holmes, 1B Baker Street, London. Let me see. Lady Frances C. left the English Hof Baden for England 3 weeks ago in company of missionary from South America, Dr. Schlesinger and wife. She was helping the doctor in his convalescence from a rare tropical disease.
5: Herr Watson, Herr Watson,
1: I'm sure they didn't see me. Well, I have remembered something else.
5: Oh, yes. What's that?
1: You are not the only person making inquiries after Lady Carfax. Only last week, there was a man here.
5: No, an Englishman. Uh-huh. With a big black beard.
1: Exactly, Herr Watson. A huge bearded man with wild eyes.
5: That is most important. I must leave tomorrow morning. Would you be so kind as to arrange a railway ticket for me to Montpellier?
1: It shall be done, Herr Watson.
5: But center of whole mystery is vast bearded Englishman of whom I spoke in my last cable. He is pursuing her with relentless vigor.
6: Watson?
7: Yes.
6: Hey, Watson?
7: Yes.
6: Oh, this telegram arrived for you at the English Hof, Herr Watson. Shall I wait in case you wish to send a reply?
7: Not much time. It's shamely, was it? 4 minutes. Please describe Schlesinger's left ear. Holmes. Suppose that's meant to be amusing.
6: Is there a reply, Herr Watson?
7: No. Nine. It's just my friend's idea of a joke. Here, take this.
6: Oh, thank you, Herr Watson. No, monsieur. I was most sorry to leave the service of Lady Frances, but I knew that she was safe with the missionary and his wife.
7: And forgive me asking, Mademoiselle Levine, did you part on good terms?
6: Not entirely, monsieur.
2: Oh.
6: Someone was poisoning her mind against me. She suspected my honesty. She questioned me about money. I had been with her for 4 years. I was going to marry Jules. So sooner or later, I would have had to leave her. And then, after all that, she gave me a check for £50 as my wedding present.
7: Yes, we know all about that. Now then, my dear, what can you tell me about a mysterious bearded Englishman who came to Lausanne in search of Lady Frances?
6: Oh, she feared him. He was a fierce and terrible man. I don't know what mysterious power he had over her, but... Oh!
7: What is it?
6: He's there! He's there in the street, monsieur!
7: Good heavens, you don't say so.
6: They must be looking for me! Oh, help me, monsieur!
7: Yes, I shall confront the scoundrel instantly.
8: Oi! You, sir! Move, monsieur! Move!
9: What do you want with me?
7: You're an Englishman.
9: What if I am?
7: May I ask what your name is?
9: No, you may not.
7: Sir, where is the Lady Frances Carhart?
9: Are you out of your mind?
7: What have you done with her? Why are you pursuing her? I insist on an answer.
9: You damn swine! Take your hands off me!
8: Ah, let me go! Let me go! Help! Oh, she's gone! Move! Get over here!
9: Hey, what? You devil! I have you brought to justice!
10: Allez-vous en, hein?
7: Je vous remercie beaucoup. Si vous n'êtes pas brûlé, je ne sais pas.
11: Oh, that will do, Watson. You made a pretty hash of it all. I rather think you'd better come back with me to London by the night express.
7: Oh, is it you?
11: I thought it best to head you off at the next possible point. I've been sitting in that cabaret in this dingy car for the past hour. Let us go back to your hotel. I wish to leave a note at the desk.
7: Come along.
0: Your investigation has at least been consistent in one respect. I cannot recall any possible blunder which you have omitted. The total effect of your proceedings has been to give the alarm to everyone and yet to discover nothing.
7: Perhaps you could have done better.
0: There is no perhaps about it. I have done better. Enter.
7: But this is the man who attacked me.
9: It was you who attacked me, sir.
12: I had your note, Mr. Holmes, and I have come. But what has this man to do with the matter?
0: This is my old friend and associate who is helping in this affair. Dr. Watson, may I present the Honorable Philip Green?
12: Dr. Watson? Oh, my apologies, sir. When I heard you speak of Francis like that, I quite lost control.
7: The fault was mine.
12: And equally mine. Now, Mr. Holmes, your note said that you were investigating Francis' disappearance for old Susan Dobner.
0: Indeed. Miss Dobner remembers you very well, Mr. Green. It was in the days before you found it better to go to South Africa.
12: Yes, I can see I need hide nothing from you, Mr. Holmes. I love Francis Carfax as no man ever loved woman. But she would have none of me. I was wild. I had knocked around the world, and she was as pure as snow. And yet, Mr. Holmes, she loved me well enough to stay single all these years.
0: While you were in Africa?
12: Yes, I made a fortune there. I heard that she was still unmarried. Thought that the years might have changed her attitude toward me. I returned and traced her to Lausanne. She softened a little at first, but her will was too strong. She fled to Baden. I reached there too late, but then I heard that her maid was living in Montpellier. But for God's sake, Mr. Holmes, tell me what has become of her.
0: That is to find out. Now, what is your London address, Mr. Green?
12: The Langham Hotel, we'll find.
0: Then may I recommend that you return there and be on hand in case I should want you. Here's my card. Watson and I will return to London by the night express, where I hope news will be awaiting us.
7: Telegram, Holmes.
0: What does it say?
7: Jagged or torn?
0: Ah.
7: What on earth can that mean?
0: Everything. You remember my telegram to you about the missionary's left ear?
7: Yes. I thought it was one of your jokes.
0: Yeah. Fortunately, I sent a duplicate to the manager of the Englisher Hope.
7: But what does it show?
0: It shows, my dear Watson, that we're dealing with an exceptionally astute and dangerous man. The Reverend Dr. Schlesinger is none other than Holy Peter's. one of the most unscrupulous rascals that Australia has ever evolved. His ear was badly bitten in a saloon fight in Adelaide in 89, hence my telegram.
1: But what made you suspect that it was he?
0: His particular speciality is the beguiling of lonely ladies by playing upon their religious feelings. And his so-called wife, an Englishwoman called Fraser, is a suitable helpmeet. They will stick at nothing, Watson. That Lady Frances is already dead is very possible. If not, she's undoubtedly in some sort of confinement. Now, all my instincts tell me that she's in London, but as we have at present no possible means of telling where, we can only take the obvious steps, possess ourselves in patience, and wait for Mrs. Hudson to serve dinner.
1: Mr. Holmes, is there nothing further we can do?
0: A practiced rogue like Holy Peters can vanish among the crowded millions of this city as if he had never lived, Mr. Green. Lestrade has all his available men on the case at Scotland Yard. My own small force of Baker Street irregulars is scouring the capital. Every criminal resort which Peters might approach is closely watched. See who it is, Watson. Be a good chap.
1: One of your men.
0: Oh. Yes, show him in, Watson. Show him in. Well, Wilkins.
6: You know Bellington, the pawnbroker's on the Westminster Road?
0: Yes.
6: Well, I received this bit of jewellery this morning. I thought it might be what you were after. I've got it here.
0: Silver and gilt pendant. Does it mean anything to you, Mr.
1: Holmes? It belongs to Francis, Mr. Holmes. The style is quite individual. There can be no doubt of it.
0: Who brought it in?
6: Oh, he said he looked like a clergyman.
0: Did he notice his ear?
6: His what?
0: Yes, no matter. You've done well, Wilkins. Here's a florin for you.
6: Oh, thank you, Mr. Holmes.
0: Yes, off you go and keep your eyes open. Well, they've shown their hand at last. You shall have them now.
1: But they may have killed her.
0: It's certain that they cannot let her loose without incriminating themselves. We must prepare for the worst.
1: Is there anything I can do?
0: Well, yes, I think there is something. Peters doesn't know you by sight.
1: Mm-hmm.
0: If you got a fair price at Beddington's pawn shop, he would probably go back to it. I'll arrange for you to wait somewhere in the shop. If the fellow comes, you will follow him home. But no indiscretion, mind, and above all, no violence.
1: Mr. Holmes, we got them, I'm sure of it.
0: Yes?
1: It was a woman this time. But the pendant she brought was the fellow of the other. She's tall and pale, eyes like a fairy.
0: That is our lady.
1: When she left the shop, she went up the Kennington Road. I followed her.
0: Hmm.
1: She went into an undertaker's, Mr. Holmes.
0: Well?
1: I went in after her. She was talking to the woman behind the counter. It is late, I heard her say. The woman replied that it should be there soon. It took longer being out of the ordinary, she said. They both stopped and looked at me. I asked some question and left the shop.
0: You did excellently well.
1: I followed the woman back to 36 Pulteney Square, Brixton. I watched the house for nearly half an hour, and then a covered van drew up. Two men took something out of the back and carried it up the steps. It was a coffin. I wanted to rush in, Mr. Holmes, but I remembered my promise to you and came directly back here.
0: Pass me a sheet of paper, will you, Watson? We can do nothing without a warrant, and you can best serve the cause, Mr. Green, by taking this note down to Inspector Lestrade at Scotland Yard.
1: But they may murder her in the meantime, if she's not dead already.
0: We'll do what we can. Not a moment will be lost. Watson and I will leave for Pulteney Square straight away. What time did the undertaker say the funeral will be?
5: 8 o'clock tomorrow morning.
0: Everything open and above board, but how have they managed it?
5: Could they have forged the death?
0: I fear it is more likely that they have done her to death in some way which has deceived the doctor and simulated a natural end. We shall know soon enough. Pull up here, cabby. Are you armed, Watson?
1: I have my stick.
0: Well, well. We shall be strong enough. We simply can't afford to wait for the police. We'll just take our luck together as we have occasionally done in the past.
10: Well, what do you want?
0: I am Sherlock Holmes. I want to speak to Dr. Schlesinger.
10: There's no such person here.
0: Well, I want to see the man who lives here, whatever his name is.
10: Come in, then. My husband is not afraid to face any man in the world, as you will see. Henry, there's a Mr. Sherlock Holmes inquiring about a Dr. Schlesinger.
13: Gentlemen, there is surely some mistake. There is no Dr. Schlesinger here.
14: You must have been misdirected.
15: That will do. You are Henry Peters of Adelaide, alias the Reverend Dr. Schlesinger of South America and Baden. Why are you down with Lady Frances Carfax?
14: Oh, I'd be very glad if you could tell me where the lady may be. She attached herself to Mrs. Peters and me at Baden. I even paid her fare to London. And then she gave us a slip, leaving us with a few paltry trinkets which the dealer would hardly look at. I've a bill against her for nearly £100. You find her, and I'm your debtor.
15: I need to find her. I'm going through this house until I do.
14: Where is your warrant?
15: This gun is my warrant. It will have to serve until a better one comes.
14: Fetch your constable, Annie, quickly.
15: Yes, we haven't got much time, Peter. Where is the coffin which was brought into the house?
14: The coffin is in use. It's no concern of yours.
15: I must see it.
14: Never with my conscience.
15: Then without it. You regret this. Ah, you didn't have far to look.
1: Help me with the lid.
15: What's this? Yes.
14: Thank God. It's someone else. You've blundered badly for once. Mr. Sherlock Holmes.
15: Who is this woman?
14: She is my wife's old nurse, Rose Spender. We heard she was at Brixton Workhouse Infirmary. We brought her round here, called in Dr. Hersham of 13 Furbank Villas. Mind you take the address, Mr. Holmes, and had her carefully tended as Christian folks should. After 3 days, she died of senile decay. Can you pick any hole in that, Mr. Holmes?
15: I am going through your house, Peters.
14: Are you not? Well, sincere about that. We are in here, my dear.
16: Mr. Holmes, sir. Dr. Watson.
14: These men have fought their way into my house, Sergeant.
16: I'm sorry, gentlemen, but you can't stay here without a warrant.
15: Of course, Sergeant, I quite understand that.
14: What are you waiting for? Arrest them!
16: We know where to lay our hands on these gentlemen if they're wanted. I'll come with you to the door, Mr. Holmes.
15: Very well.
16: I'm sorry, Mr. Holmes, but that is the law. I expect there's a very good reason for your presence.
1: Magistrate's signature cannot be obtained until tomorrow morning. Law has no sense of urgency in these matters, Watson.
17: Oh, what do you propose to do?
1: Pray for patience. Peter's story has proved to be substantially correct. And yet I cannot fathom his purpose in taking away a dying old woman from the workhouse. Christian charity is not a virtue I would expect to find in holy Peter. Get what sleep you can, Watson. I shall try a pipe or two. See if I can get to the bottom of the matter.
15: Watson! Watson!
1: What is it?
15: Get up at once quickly, man. It's life or death and 100 chances on death.
1: What has happened?
15: We must stop that funeral. It's 7:20 now and the burial is time for 8.
16: Hurry, man, hurry!
14: What has become of my brains, Watson? Why couldn't I see it before?
15: I still don't understand.
1: The coffin, Watson, the coffin. Do you remember the conversation Green overheard in the undertaker's? It took longer being out of the ordinary.
15: 8 o'clock.
1: Faster now! Faster!
14: I'll never forgive myself if we're too late. Never.
18: Easy, Mr. Jones. Don't let us eat.
19: It's such a heavy coffin for such a frail old lady, Mr. Nightingale.
14: Aren't you hurrying, Mr. Nightingale? We're late enough as it is.
18: We mustn't be hurrying, Mr. Peters. He wouldn't be decent. He's past the cares of time.
15: Take back that coffin! Take it back into the house!
14: What the devil do you mean? Take no notice of him! He has no warrant.
15: The warrant is on its way. The coffin will remain in the house until it comes.
18: Do as he says, Mr. Timmins. Oh. Take the coffin back upstairs.
15: There. Lay it on the table, please, gentlemen. Quick, Watson. Here's a screwdriver. Here's one for each of you, my men. A sovereign if the lid comes off in a minute.
1: Oh, what is
15: it? No. Ask no questions. Work away.
14: Yes, again.
15: And again. And again.
14: Yes, again.
15: Give it. Just give it. And it's done. All together. Now. That does it. Oh,
14: it's chloroform.
15: rags, or the face must be soaked with it. Yes. But this is our lady. Is she gone, Watson? Surely we're not too late. Leave me with her.
20: I will do what I can. Double coffin. Never in all my experience have I seen anything like it, Mr. Holmes.
0: So that Peters could bury two bodies under one certificate. Clever device. It is new to me in the annals of crime.
19: There's a constable downstairs with a warrant, Mr. Holmes.
0: The birds have flown. Peters and his woman made off while we were struggling with the coffin. If our ex-missionary friends escape the clutches of Lestrade, I shall expect to hear of some brilliant incidents in their future career.
20: Well, Watson, Lady Frances will live.
0: Ah.
20: I think we should send a message to our friend at the Langham Hotel. He will best know how to take care of her.
0: An excellent notion. Well, Mr. Dattingale, I think you can proceed now with your funeral. The poor old woman in that coffin can go to her last resting place alone.

0: Christian Kress, alone.
1: That was Barry Foster as Sherlock Holmes and David Buck as Dr. Watson in The Disappearance of Lady Frances Carfax by Sir Arthur Conan Doyle. Dramatized for radio by Michael Bakewell. The Honorable Philip Green was played by Brian Blessed. Holy Peters by Bruce Beebe. Mrs. Peters, Joy Stewart. V-Bar, Roger Hume. Wilkins, Gene Rogers. Marie, Hedley Niklas. The German Hotel Manager, Harold Caskett. And Mr. Timmins, George Woolley. The play was directed in our Birmingham studios by Roger Pine.
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13: Are you willing to undertake a dangerous mission behind the enemy lines, knowing you may never return alive?
14: What you have just heard is the question asked during the war to agents of the OSS. Ordinary citizens who to this question answered, yes.
13: This is Cloak and Dagger.

black warfare, espionage, international intrigue. These are the weapons of the OSS. Today's story, The People in the Forest, is suggested by actual incidents recorded in the Washington files of the Office of Strategic Services. A story that can now be told.

0: didn't happen to me, it happened to Chris Fowler.
1: See you in France, Capella.
2: Okay, Fowler.
3: Number one, good luck. Come on.
1: Geronimo!
0: I just stood there, looking down, watching him go. And then my heart started to pound all over me. My breath caught, and I nearly choked on it. Chris fell and fell and fell. The chute didn't work. It came out of the bag and streamed unopened behind him. Paratroopers call that a Roman candle.
3: Tough break. Want to turn back, Scarpella?
0: Huh? No. No, I'll jump it.
3: Okay, then. Ready, number two? Number two. Ready?
0: Ready?
3: Jump!
0: The wind came up and hit me in a rush. I felt myself falling. I think I died a few times until I heard the crack of the chute. Beautiful. Beautiful, beautiful. The most beautiful sight in the whole world, that big white umbrella over me. The little safety matches on the ground got bigger and bigger. I realized they were torches. And then I saw a figure of a man waving. He started to get bigger, too. And then the torches were put out. I was about to get my first introduction to the French underground.
4: Are you all right?
0: Yeah, I'm all right.
4: I saw what happened to your friend. It was too bad.
0: Yeah.
4: You had courage to jump after that.
0: Maybe if I'd stopped to think about it, I never would have. Maybe I was afraid I'd never jump again if I didn't then. Well, anyway, here I am. My name is Captain Robert Scarpella.
4: Captain Robert Scarpella. American. Welcome. Welcome to France. I'm ecstatic to make your acquaintance, Captain.
0: The little guy threw his arms around me and kissed me. When I was 12, I'd said nicks to kissing my father goodnight because it embarrassed me. And here was this little Frenchman with the beret and baggy pants and farmer's shoes with his arms around me.
4: Hey, cut it off, will you? I'm just so happy to see you, about it. Well, I'm the Fox. The Germans themselves gave me that name. Look at his head. Would you believe there is a price on it?
0: Oh, are you the leader?
4: Yes, of one of our little bands. The British radio alerted us about your coming.
0: Well, there's a good reason for my coming, Captain Fox.
4: You may call me simply Fox.
0: Okay, Fox.
4: Now let's pick up supplies that were brought to you.
0: Right.
4: As for your mission, Captain, there will be time enough to talk about it when we get deeper into the forest to our hideaway.
0: Is it very far from here?
4: Unfortunately, there's a little walk. We were forced to move our headquarters last night after another German raid.
0: Oh? What do you mean, another?
4: Our positions have been raided 3 times the past month. Almost as if the Boche were given a map of where we were in the forest.
0: Oh? Sounds to me like somebody's dirty work.
4: I have thought of that, Captain. But if there is a traitor in our group, I shall find him. We know how to deal with such.
0: I'll bet you do. Oh, here we are.
4: Oh, that's nice. Very, very, very nice. This Carmen rifle, beautiful, beautiful.
0: Yeah. There are shoes in those packages, too, and food and grenades.
4: Oh, what a beautiful rifle.
0: I was to tell you to expect a heavy supply drop in a few weeks.
4: Oh, what a beautiful rifle. We still are using field pieces from the Franco-Prussian War. But this is a beauty. Now gather up your things, Captain Scarpella. I'll be back in a few minutes. I'll be back.
0: The fox disappeared into the woods. The whole thing seemed like a crazy nightmare. The whole forest surrounded by Germans. And yet here I was passing the time of day just like nothing at all with a Frenchman who had a price on his head. And somewhere out there, where he'd drifted, Chris was a dead heap under a lot of parachute silk. I grabbed a gun, and I waited for trouble. I didn't know whether to go after the fox and take a chance on being ambushed or stay where I was. Someone was coming. I ducked behind a tree. The only thing I could figure was the Germans had seen the plane, seen me land. I took aim. Carefully. Slowly.
4: American, where are you?
0: Oh, for crying out loud. What happened? What were those shots?
4: I just wanted to get the feel of your gun. So I simply tried it on a couple of Germans over the edge of the hill. It sights very well, though.
0: Oh, for crying out loud.

0: plane began to slow down. And then it circled slowly. Someone pulled the cover off the jump hole, and I got my first view of France. Occupied France. August, 1944.
1: Action station.
0: On the ground to the right, I could see fires, like safety matches lit in the moonlight. And I wondered how big they really were, those fires that were out there to guide us in. The dispatcher told me I was to jump second.
1: Running in. Ready, number one?
2: Ready.
0: And then it happened. The first bad break of that mission.

0: This little dinner party is in your honor, Captain Scarpelli.
1: Oh?
0: I regret we have nothing better than wild rabbit store for you.
1: Well, it's a swell. Quite a welcome. Headquarters didn't tell me to expect anything like this.
0: Luzette, more wine for the captain.
2: But of course. Here, I will refill your glass.
1: Oh, thank you.
2: Oh, mais non. In France, we say thank you this way.
1: Hey.
2: You mind my kissing you?
1: No, not at all.
2: I love Americans.
1: Huh? Mm-hmm.
2: All Americans.
1: Hey.
2: Come help me. I need your help.
0: Luzette, let go. Marie's calling.
2: Oh, oui, maman.
1: She's a very pretty girl, that,
0: Luzette.
1: Luzette, yeah.
0: And very young.
1: Yeah.
0: Only 17.
1: Oh?
0: Already she has seen so much. Hiding like this in the forest, sneaking back into the German-held village.
1: Into the village?
0: Oui, monsieur. Many of our group work in the village, right under the noses of the enemy. And the Germans do not know that they are members of the Maquis.
1: Oh, but they know you're here.
0: Oh, they know. They know that we're here, but they do not dare come near the forest. Except in big raiding parties. They know very well that to one dead of ours, there will be 12 dead of theirs. Well, Captain, now about your mission. Its purpose? Tell me more, please.
1: Well, I was sent here to find out the German defense plans for the port of San Nazaire and the entire coastal area around here.
0: Ah.
1: I know those plans are in German headquarters in the village.
0: And you request our help?
1: I've got to have those plans, and in a matter of days. I've got to deliver them personally to 8th Corps headquarters.
0: Now put your mind at ease, Captain Scarpelli. The fax will help you. Now, the first thing I will do is put you in contact with...
2: Attention! Captain Scarpella, I'm Marie.
0: Ah. She's the mother cat of that little kitten who kissed you before.
1: Oh, happy to meet you.
2: And we are all enchanted to meet you, American. In your honor, we have a special surprise. Listen. Attention! Un, deux, trois!
3: Oh, take me out to the ball game.
1: Well,
3: take me out to the
1: ball game.
0: You're pleased, Captain Scarpelli.
1: Well, this is something to write home about.
0: Write home about?
1: Yeah. Yeah, nice cozy evening with friends. Why, you'd never know there was a war going on.
2: Neighbors! Neighbors!
4: Where is the lookout? Two
0: divisions
4: about a kilometer from here, Captain
0: Fox. I see. What else?
4: The two divisions at least are German soldiers surrounding us.
0: Captain Scarpella, I regret very much to have interrupted your welcome party in this manner. René?
4: Oui, Le Fox.
0: René?
4: Oui.
0: The new machine our American friend brought with him.
4: Oui.
0: Now, what is it called, Captain Scarpella?
4: A bazooka.
0: Oh, yes, this bazooka. Now, take it to an advantageous position. You understand?
4: Oui, Fox.
0: Now, listen. Yes, now, my friend. Now is the best time for him and some of the others to learn how to use it.
1: Oh, for crying out loud. If I thought it seemed like a nightmare before, it was nothing to what happened now. It's so mixed up in my mind, I can't remember it clearly. It wasn't anything like the patrols I'd been trained for in the Army.
0: Now, Captain Scarpella, follow you, please.
1: All right.
0: These Germans are becoming very annoying.
1: Would you mind pointing that the other way, Fox?
0: Yes, yes, excuse me. This bazooka is a beauty. Just a little beauty.
1: From out of nowhere, a German soldier fell forward on his face. And then the Fox and I moved on. I remember thinking, cripes, this is like kids playing cops and robbers. French boys, still in their teens, ran by with a cross of Lorraine sewn on their coats. I saw Marie take aim behind a tree. And all the time, the Fox kept smiling. He never stopped smiling.
0: I feel selfish, Captain Scarpella. Give me that gun. I will let you borrow yours a while. There, about 50 yards ahead, there is a juicy rabbit in German uniform.
1: Oh?
0: Please, get him.
1: Captain LaFox was right. The rifle did sight well. And then all of a sudden there were less Frenchmen around and more Germans all around us.
0: In a case like this, my friend, the best course is to run. Well, let us run.
1: This forest is like a jigsaw puzzle to me. You know it backwards.
0: It is from necessity, of course. I regret exceedingly that I must ask you to join me here in this swamp. We will stay here till it is safe to leave.
3: Shh, the boss. Under the water.
0: Leave only your nose above it to breathe.
5: They are ghosts. How can one fight what one cannot see?
6: I think we have in this time half half months. They are scattered and disorganized. Perhaps this is the end of our trouble with them.
5: Relaxed. They are retreated. But those arrogant devils may return again.
6: Well, we'll find out from our informant later how good a job we have done this time.
5: Yeah. I'm going up ahead.
6: Shall I stay here as guard?
5: No. It is not necessary. There's nothing here. Come better with me.
6: Yeah, Herr Hoffman.
0: They have posted a guard here. It would have been most inconvenient, Captain Scarpella. Are you very wet?
3: What do you think?
0: Well, there will be clean clothes for you at our hideout. Come. It is time for us to go there. Well, this has been a very annoying evening,
3: Fox. Fox, did you hear what they said about...
0: An informant. I heard.

0: Captain Scarpella. Marie is employed as charwoman in German headquarters in the village. She is the contact of whom I spoke.
1: What can I do to help you? Just tell me.
0: There are plans for the defense of Saint-Nazaire. What do you think the chances are that they may be in the files of the office where you work, Marie?
1: Very good, I would say.
2: Marie, tell me, what are my chances of getting into those files?
1: Also very good.
2: Mm-hmm.
1: The door of the Hauptmann's office is left open for me, so I may wash the floors.
2: I see.
1: It will be easy to enter. As for the files, I have a key.
2: A key?
1: Which I will give it to you.
2: Well, this is better than I hoped for. When can we go, tomorrow?
1: Tomorrow? Why not now? The Germans are still out searching the forest, and the coast will be clear. Let us leave now.
0: Well, I'll say it for you, Captain Scarpella. For crying out loud.

0: Less than an hour later, we were in the village. It was 5 o'clock in the morning. There was no one around. The village slept.
1: Captain Scarpella, listen to me. There is a German headquarters across the street.
0: Mm-hmm.
1: I will leave you and go inside to get my mop and bucket. You will watch through the window.
0: Right.
1: When I distract the guard, go quickly to the side door. It is open. The Hauptmann's office is the third door from the end.
0: Third, huh?
1: You have the key to the fire, huh?
0: Yes, I have it.
1: Bon, I go now. Remember the signal I give you in case of danger.
0: I watched her go into the building. And then I took up my position at the open window. There was a guard at the front desk. No one else around. I pressed myself into the shadows. And after a while, Marie came to the front desk and began to mop the floor.
2: How are you doing here, darling?
3: I'm not that early, Sergeant. And the sooner I finish, the sooner I am through.
2: How about your business, sir?
0: I knew that soon she'd do something to distract him.
2: You're disturbing me.
3: This too must be worse, Noah. I will be through presently.
2: Ah, fine. There you are.
0: Now.
3: I'm so sorry. It was not deliberate.
2: Hold on, my boy. Look at the mess.
0: The side door was open and she said it would be.
2: Sorry for this.
0: One, two, three. Third door from the end.
2: I'll go to the other end of the room.
0: I made it. The German captain's office. And in the corner were the files. The key in my hand was hot and sticky. It fit. The key fit. I knew it would, but somehow it slid in and turned. I took a breath of relief. I knew it didn't have much time. I had to find those plans, but where? The papers, where were they? And I heard Marie's signal, and I froze. What a break. But I couldn't stop searching now. Where are they? Almost as if God had put it into my hand at the right moment, I found the photostatic copies of the defense plans. And now, if she could only hold them off until I got out of the place. Let's see. The window, that's it. It's only a short drop to the ground, and still no one in sight. I had a feeling Marie could take care of herself, and I started back for the forest, the plans in my pocket.

0: See here, Captain Scarpella. I'm the man. You see? You come out of the forest 3 miles north at this point.
1: Right. Is that a clear road, Fox?
0: You will have no difficulty, Captain. There has never been any reason for the Boche to post guards at this exit. Now pay attention, Captain.
2: I must talk to you, both of you.
0: Marie, what are you doing back at the farmhouse? Why are you not in the village?
1: Marie, was there trouble after I left through that window? Do they know about the papers?
2: They know, because they were told. Told by a dirty little spy from our own ranks.
1: What?
0: Now, please, quiet. This is my business, Captain. Speak, Marie.
2: I overheard the spy. One of us. I blush with shame to think of it. The spy was telling the Boche captain about the papers and the Americans' mission. Fortunately for you, Captain Scarpella, the spy was not able to warn him early enough.
0: Go on, Marie. Go on.
2: And the road is blocked, however. You are trapped here, American. You may have the plans, but there is no way for you to leave and deliver them. The road north is swarming with red ants of Germans.
0: The traitor. His name. Give me his name, Marie.
2: I will do better. I will give you the traitor. René, bring her in here.
3: No, please.
2: On the floor.
4: Give me the wrong
2: I said throw her on the floor.
3: No.
2: Listen to her talk. My own daughter, torn from my own flesh. My daughter. Not for what is going to be done to you, but for what you have done. Spy, traitor. This girl, my daughter. I speak on her.
3: I did not know.
2: I waited for her outside.
3: I was doing.
2: After I heard her with the captain. Her German captain. I waited for her and left her back here. Fox, do what you want with her.
3: No.
0: Lozette.
3: No.
0: Lozette, look at me.
3: No.
0: Was it you? You who gave away our positions each time? Answer.
3: Yes, I told them. It has been so hard. I have known war for so long now. All my life, it seems.
2: I have known two wars, but I fear none my own. I'm glad your father is dead, so he does not see this.
3: They promised me so much. I did not think it so bad. I only gave them small bits of information.
0: Small bits of information?
3: Except what is lost about the Americans.
0: You call giving away our hideout small, Luzette?
3: We are so much smarter than they. And it always gave us a chance to kill so many of them.
2: Your excuses disgust me. Say the word, Fox. Let me throw her to the rest.
3: No, Mama. Pity.
2: I am your mother no longer. Do not call me that.
5: Now, wait a minute. Listen to me. Fox, this may be your affair, but I've got a stake in it.
0: Now, what do you wish to say, Captain?
5: There's only one way out of this forest. It's blocked right now.
2: Thanks to her.
5: Now, let's forget that. All that matters to me is that I get through with these plans. Now, Lizette. Lizette, do you want a chance to prove yourself?
3: Oh, oui, I will do anything.
2: Do not listen to her, Captain.
0: Marie.
2: What face did she have?
0: Now, quiet. Go on, Captain.
5: Now, at German headquarters before, Marie distracted the guard because she knew him. Now, who knows the Germans at the exit to the forest to distract them?
3: I do. I will. Let me, please. They trust me. I will give you a chance to slip by.
0: It is too great a risk, my friend.
5: I have no choice. I can't stay trapped here. The plans are no good in my pocket.
0: Very well. On one condition. I will go alone. And if she does not do as she says, that fox will shoot her through the heart.
6: You have my permission.

0: There are many clouds out tonight to hide the moon.
1: Well, the darker the better.
0: Lisette, there are your friends at the foot of the hill. Go to them. We will hide here among these piles of firewood.
2: Oui, I will go.
0: And remember, Lisette, this gun is aimed at you. Go.
1: We hid behind towering cords of tree trunks and branches piled in the woodlot for the village's firewood. We watched. A few minutes later, we saw them. The soldiers and the girl, silhouetted against the moon. We couldn't hear what they were saying, but every once in a while, we heard them laugh.
0: They swarm about her like bees about a flower. Come this way. We will sneak past them and into the brush. Quiet now.
1: She's doing a good job trying to redeem herself.
3: American,
4: it's completely
3: glass.
4: There's no way out.
3: You're a sly one, Lucien. You're very clever. Time for you, too. The Hauptmann doesn't make a mistake with you, no?
5: There are advantages to being an officer, eh?
3: Hey, stop!
1: Oh, we're caught.
3: What

0: looked back over my shoulder and saw Lizette crumple into a heap on the road. I knew she was dead.
1: Do not grieve for her, my friend. It is best this way. It is easier than living with herself.
0: How do we get out of this? We're surrounded.
2: You're surrounded, American. Stand up.
1: Surrender. What means that way?
2: We know you're in Deadwood, Lord. We have you cornered. Come out. This will help Kelvin Joe. Hop over there. Step out of the bus. Come on, you do the same.
0: They're trying to burn us out. If we come out, we'll be shot down by the machine guns.
1: American, I have an idea.
0: Yeah.
1: Stand here. When you hear a loud crash and I call out, you run through the fire. It is not dead yet, my friend.
0: He ran, like the fox of his nickname, to the tallest pile of firewood. In the dark night, I saw him struggle with a log at the base of the pile, and then the huge tower of wood came tumbling down and screamed. I plunged through the fire and found the path. And a few minutes later, Sly Fox miraculously joined me.
1: You can make it from here alone to the American lines, Captain Scarpelli.
0: What about you, Fox?
1: Don't worry about it, Fox. I'll get back all right. Perhaps we shall meet again one day, Captain. Who knows? Well, au revoir, then. Goodbye.
0: I never looked back. And I never saw him again. But when I think of him now, I think of him not with the beret, but with a green hat and a feather. A little like Robin Hood.
3: Captain Scarpella delivered the plans personally to the assistant G2 at 8th Corps headquarters. And he was recommended for the Distinguished Service Cross for the American lives he had saved at the port of San Nazaire. Thus, the exploits of another OSS agent closes with the words,
4: "Mission accomplished."
3: A further adventure in black warfare is next week.
4: Cloak and Dagger.

0: Heard in today's Cloak and Dagger adventure were Joseph Buloff, Lily Darvas, Larry Haynes, Nancy Franklin, Barry Kroger, Raymond Edward Johnson, Carl Weber, Boris Aplin, and Jerry Jarrett. Script for Cloak and Dagger was written by Winifred Wolf, and the music was under the direction of John Garth. Today's true OSS adventure was based on the book Cloak and Dagger by Corey Ford and Alistair McBain. This has been a Lewis G. Cowan production in association with Alfred Hollander. It was under the direction and supervision of Sherman Marks. Robert Warren speaking. Stay tuned now for the up-to-the-minute news on the Open Golf Championship.
1: Once upon a time there was an engineer.
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1: He had an engine and he sure had fun. 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
3: 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Charlie says, love my good and plenty. Don't know any other candy that I love so well.
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2: Crime does not pay.
3: Where are we going, Dasher?
4: Going? We're not going. We're there.
5: Yeah, you heard him, Georgie. We're there.
3: This garage?
4: Sure, I'll throw him in the garage. Just the place for a nice, friendly game. Come on up the ramp, Georgie.
3: I don't feel like playing, Dasher.
4: Sure you do. You said so.
3: Yeah, but I just remembered I don't have no dough on me.
5: You won't need any dough, Georgie.
6: No dough for this game, Georgie.
3: Holly, Harry, what's going on?
5: Get up that ramp, Georgie.
4: We got a new game, Georgie. It's called Stick the Pigeon.
2: In the interest of good citizenship and law enforcement, we present Crime Does Not Pay, based on the famous Metro-Goldwyn-Mayer series of short subjects. In just a moment, you will hear Dead Pigeon, starring Myron McCormick.

0: They breed in the slums of the big cities and in the slums of the rural countryside, those parched earth, sagging roof slums of the farmlands. They want what others have, and when the proper means does not exist, they take what they want, making jungles of their minds and living according to the jungle's law of kill or be killed. They give each other nicknames for color. Louis the Dasher, because of his velvet-colored top coat and pomaded hair. Ohio Ollie, because of the tune he whistled. Jack the Kid, for obvious reasons. But Harry Roper had no nickname. His last name was enough. Harry was an expert with a four-foot piece of clothesline. They met, these four, as the general staff under the Dasher's command to consider a matter of security.
1: Cut it, Ollie. This is business.
2: Oh, meeting called order.
3: You heard the Dasher.
4: Go ahead, Dasher. Make with the talk.
1: It's a cinch. George has got to go.
4: George? That punk, what did he ever do?
1: One word. Pigeon.
3: George? A stoolie?
1: You heard me.
3: It don't seem possible.
1: Quiet down. Listen to the kid.
3: I'm walking down East Main, see? Minding my own business.
2: That's different for a change.
4: Cut it, Ollie.
2: Okay. So you was walking down East Main.
3: Yeah. About a block up the line, I see George. You know that crazy walk of his, the way one shoulder of the left one is always lower than the other? It's always easy to tell him that far away.
2: Get on with it.
3: Anyways, all of a sudden, up comes a prowl car alongside George. The door opens, in jumps George, like he was used to it all his life. Just being with the cops. About an hour later, I'm in the drugstore across from the station house. Out comes George and walks away.
2: That don't prove nothing. Maybe they had a piece on him from the prowl car.
1: That was the day they picked up Stan, right out of his hideaway. Nobody knew where he was, except us and George.
4: What else?
1: The day before they broke up the game back of Marty's laundry, George was down at the DA's office. 2 days before they shot it out with Johnny Sugar, I saw him make a pinch on George. A rap that didn't stick more than 3 hours.
4: That's enough.
2: Me too.
3: When do we give it to him, Dasher?
1: Tonight, if we can find him.
4: We'll find him.
2: Want me to look? George likes me.
1: We'll all look. 2 by 2.
3: What's the pitch?
1: You'll stay with me. We'll make the candy store at Seneca and Newcastle our headquarters. Harry, you take Ollie. Work out of the all-night beanery over at Lincoln and Park. That's near the garage where the kids stashed that hot car. We'll check by phone from the pay stations. Whoever finds George talks him into a small game in the garage. No shooting, understand? I want Georgie to know why and how he's getting it.

0: Any calls, Ollie?
1: Nothing. This is my third cup of coffee and nothing. How much coffee do you think I can drink?
0: Never mind that. George will be around sometime tonight. If we miss him, we'll hear from Dasher.
1: We ain't gonna miss him.
0: You got something there, pal.
2: How much longer are we gonna walk, Dasher?
3: Till we find him.
2: Why'd we use the car? My feet are killing me.
3: George wouldn't get in a car. Anyhow, wear shoes the right size. The dams don't care if you got big feet.
2: You suppose Harry and Ollie found it?
3: If they did, Pop's got a message over at the store.
2: Yeah, this kind of thing always spoils a party for me.
3: Think how the party's going to be spoiled for Georgie.

0: never noticed before. Streets are awful quiet this time of night.
1: All morning. That's why I said no guns.
0: I get it.
1: I sold George. Take a look at this. Over here under the lamppost.
0: What is it?
1: A note. Read it.
0: Meet me in my office Wednesday, 10 a.m. Tom Edwards. Hey, that's the DA.
1: Let's walk. I figure we'll plant that note on George. When the cops find him, they'll find the note. Newspaper boys will get it and print it.
0: And everybody will know George was a stoolie. They'll pin it on us.
1: Don't worry, kid. First, Edwards is DA in the next county. He couldn't be interested in us. Two, I want everybody to know. The other pigeons will know, too. I think the warning will take.
0: Dasher, you're a genius.
1: Smart enough, anyway.
0: Dasher, up ahead. Close to the buildings. Other side of the street.
1: It's dark in there. Wait till he gets near the lamppost. That's Georgie. I know that walk any place. Come on, kid.
0: Right.
1: Hi, Georgie. What's your hurry?
2: Oh, hiya, Dasher.
1: Going any place special?
2: No. No place special.
0: Interested in a little game, maybe?
2: Maybe? What's cooking?
0: Blackjack.
2: Oh, I'm lucky at blackjack. Where?
1: Central Garage. We made a deal with the Grease Monkeys. What do you say we go over and take a hand?
2: Sure. Why not?
0: Let's walk. Why are you so lucky at blackjack, George?
2: Well, any combination of seven is my lucky number.
0: I get it. Think you ought to play tonight?
2: Why not?
0: Today's the 11th.
2: Oh, the date don't mean nothing.
0: Just the cards?
2: And the dice.
1: There's Pop's corner.
0: Lights are still on around here.
1: Light out, show at the movie. Wouldn't pay for Pop to keep open otherwise.
0: It'd pay Pop to stay open only for us.
1: Any other neighborhood, it'd attract too many nosy cops. Wait for me. I'll only be a minute.
0: Yeah, sure.
2: I will be here. Now, like I was saying, kid, any combination...
1: Any messages, Pop?
3: No, nothing from nobody.
1: How's business?
3: Any business? How can it?
1: Anybody in the back room? I want to use the phone.
3: Nobody in back, nobody in front either. If it gets no better, I'll give it up entirely.

0: Yeah.
1: Harry?
0: Right.
1: We got him.
0: Check.
1: 15 minutes.
0: And double check.
2: That was quick.
1: And to the point. Pop.
3: Yeah.
1: Anybody wants to know, the kid and I have been in and out of here all evening.
2: That's the truth.
1: See you, Pop. Good luck with the sodas.

0: We almost there, Dasher?
1: Almost. Why?
0: My feet hurt.
2: That's what I said just before we met you. Funny. They're okay now.
0: I thought you said Central Garage, Dasher.
1: They are.
0: Where are we going, Dasher?
1: Going? We're not going. We're there.
2: Yeah, you heard him, Georgie. We're there.
0: This garage?
1: Sure. What's wrong with the garage? Just the place for a nice, friendly game. Come on up the ramp, Georgie.
0: I don't feel like playing, Dasher.
1: Sure you do. You said so.
0: Yeah, but I just remembered. I don't have no dough on me.
3: You won't need any dough, Georgie.
4: No. No dough for this game, Georgie.
0: Harry. You hit too? What's going on?
2: Ramp, Georgie.
1: Hey. We got a new game, Georgie. It's called Stick the Pigeon.
0: No, you can't.
1: Come on, get him inside before he wakes up the whole neighborhood.
5: Get up there.
1: Just
5: slug him,
1: Dasher. No, get him in the back, way back. Come on. That's it.
0: No, I didn't do nothing. Honest, I'm clean.
1: Stand. And for money.
0: Oh.
1: And for Johnny Sugar.
0: I couldn't help it, Dasher. They had it on me for that Mercer Street job. They was going to fry me if I didn't talk.
2: Now, Dasher?
1: What else did you tell them?
0: Nothing, I swear. Let me go, Dasher. Let me live, Dasher.
1: Show him, Harry.
4: Only 4 feet long, Georgie.
0: No, not the rope.
1: What do you got for him, kid?
2: Steel. Makes a hole about 1/16 of an inch across. Big enough.
0: No, shoot me, Dasher. Not the pig. Shoot me.
1: I'm going to burn, Stan. Marty will work his hands off in a jute mill. Johnny will go to the rock. We hate stoolies. And in a very few minutes, you, my friend, are going to be one dead pigeon. Okay, fellas.
0: No! I don't want to die! No, please!
1: Don't let me forget the note, kid. This pigeon is going to make a real fancy dressed package.
6: In just a moment, Crime Does Not Pay will continue with Dead Pigeon.

0: Now, we continue with Crime Does Not Pay, starring Myron McCormick as Louis the Dasher Monroe in Dead Pigeon. They found George, the dead pigeon, next morning. The stolen car into which his body was tossed was abandoned on a quiet, tree-shaded residential street. A passing policeman noticed the cloth of George's coat caught in the door of the locked car. One look through the window and that particular policeman was on his way to the nearest call box. Shortly thereafter, prowl cars, squad cars, an assistant medical examiner and the wagon from the city morgue converged on the spot. That tree-shaded residential street was quiet no longer.
1: The ME is through, Lieutenant. Death by multiple stab wounds and strangling.
2: Pockets?
1: Nothing except this. Now, meet me, my office, Wednesday, 10 a.m., Tom Edwards.
2: Oh, Billy Dew from the DA.
1: Yeah, next county. Must have been a stoolie.
2: We'll find out since we take his prints. Let's have a look at him.
1: He's a mess, whoever he was.
2: So's the car. Boys checking the plates?
1: Well, that won't give us anything. It'll be from another car. Standard practice. This one wasn't pretty, even living.
2: What's this black stuff on his back?
1: Smells like oil to me.
2: Yeah, it is oil. That's funny, on his shirt, not on his jacket.
1: You know how they operate. Pull his jacket over his head and let him have it. He falls on his shirt.
2: Yeah. Oil. Look, Sorrell, not one word to the newspaper boys about that note.
1: Why not, Lieutenant? They'd love it.
2: I know, but that's a warning to other stoolies. We're not doing any favors for the gangs yet. And run a check of all public garages within, say, 5 miles of here.
1: That's a large order, Lieutenant.
2: I know, Sorrell, but that oil comes from the floor of a garage. I'll bet on it. And I want to know which garage has a record of a car like this one. We might pick up some interesting leads that way. Never can tell.
1: Company's come, Lieutenant. Picked up Joey here when he came to work tonight. Lieutenant Swenson, this is Joe.
2: Hello, Joe. They still call you the baker?
3: No more, Lieutenant. I'm going straight now. I got this job and been sticking to it. Honest.
1: He's washing cars at that certain garage.
2: Well, just tell us the truth, Joe. You'll be all right.
3: I don't know nothing, Lieutenant. I pick up and deliver cars, too. I'm out of the garage most of my shift.
2: Yeah, we know that. You're reporting to the probation officer, Joe?
3: Yes, sir.
2: I thought so. You know, I think you're a lucky break for us.
3: Me? Lucky for you?
2: Sorrell, get a chair for our friend Joe.
1: Of course, Lieutenant.
2: Won't you sit down, Joe? Sit down.
3: Yes, sir.
2: Now start talking, Joe.
3: What about?
2: Oh, stop that. You know about accessory after the fact.
3: I don't know nothing.
2: There was no call either to pick up or deliver at your garage from midnight last night until 4:12 this morning. The record's here on this sheet. You were there.
3: All right. I was sleeping in one of the cars where I could hear the phone.
2: And hear and see a murder committed. The murder, our medical examiner says, took place between 1 and 4 a.m. this morning. That left bloodstains in the rear corner. That left oil smears on the back of the victim. You didn't sleep through anything like that, Joe. Now stop stalling, or you'll go back to your cell up the river.
3: Have a heart, Lieutenant. If I talk, I'm good as dead.
2: If you talk, you'll live longer and better. Better than behind bars, Joe.
3: I can't. I can't. He was a stoolie. They'll give it to me the same way.
2: Then you saw it. You did see it.
3: I'm scared to talk, Lieutenant. I want to live. I want to live.
2: If all the lily lived. All right, Sorrell. Take him down to Davis Street Jail and lock him up.
3: But I didn't do anything.
2: You're a material witness. And your bail is going to be as high as the DA can get the judge to make it.
4: Keep moving.
5: Blackie,
4: no,
5: you
4: talk.
5: Heard?
4: You know the rules.
5: Joe the Baker is here. Cell 23. Material witness, George the Pigeon. Pass it.
6: Check. Hey, Phil. Joe the Baker. Cell 23. George the Pigeon. Material witness. Pass it.
4: I thought I just said no talking. Shut up, you hear?
6: Yes, I wasn't talking, sir. get word out, Joe the Baker. Cell 23, material witness, George the Pigeon.
4: Gotcha. I'll pass it.

0: Sure I am, Keyes. That you, Ollie?
1: Yeah.
0: No, name's Jert.
1: Sorry, I heard something on the grapevine over Davis Street.
0: Spill it.
1: They got a witness on that pigeon killing.
0: They couldn't.
1: Who is it? Joe the baker, remember?
0: Yeah. Where was he?
1: Asleep in a car. Noise woke him up.
0: Brother. Dash will want to know about this. Fella, you earned your money this time. They set the bail.
1: Yeah. $100,000. Looks like they want to keep.

0: That's it, Dasher. Of all the lousy breaks.
1: And a character like that. Okay, Ollie, we'll get him out.
0: Spring him?
1: No, legitimate. We'll bail him out.
0: Well, we get the 100 G's.
1: Don't worry about that. The Constitution says no big bail or something. I'll send the mouthpiece into court in the morning. You'll get that bail reduced, and we'll put it up. Get it?
0: And then what?
1: When Joe the Baker walks out, we'll be waiting for him. He'll jump bail, all right. They'll never find him. And it'll be worth every cent it'll cost us.

0: Okay, pal, you can have bail now.
1: Me? Who put up 100 G's for me?
0: How should I know? Only it wasn't that much. Some mouthpiece talked to the judge. It's down to 10 G's.
2: So long, Joe. It was nice knowing you.
3: Drop us a postcard, Joey, if you can.
0: Get going, pal.
1: I ain't going.
0: What?
1: I don't know who put up the money. I ain't got no mouthpiece. I ain't going. Can't make me go if I don't want to. I don't want no bail. I want to stay here where I'm safe. You think I'm crazy? The minute I step on the street, I'm dead. I won't do it. Nobody can make me.
0: You giving me that straight, Ollie?
4: Straight like I got it. Our pal, the Keys, says Joe suddenly got smart and refused to bail.
0: What wised him up?
4: Seems like the other characters in his cell block began wishing him goodbye. That's what he got wise.
0: I'd like to...
5: Easy, Dasher. That's my job.
0: Those dumb, stupid... Next thing you know, the baker will start to talk.
4: I wouldn't be surprised if we could just get him out for 30 seconds.
0: If. Haven't you any imagination? Figure something.
4: As long as he stays in there, who can touch him?
5: Well, how about a writ or something?
0: Well, they're holding him as a material witness without a charge for his own protection.
4: It don't look good to me. We can't get him out and we can't get in.
0: Can't we? What are we paying that jailer for? A news broadcast?
5: Maybe you've got something, Dasher.
4: The first time I ever heard of anybody who wanted to get into jail.
1: You got an idea, Dasher?
0: Why can't Joe have a visitor?
1: No reason why not. Oh, no, Dasher. This is one job that's not for me.
0: What's so tough? Our boyfriend lets one of us in. You get to Joe. The Keys turns his back. A fast shiv, and that's that.
5: Dasher, you mean... right in his cell?
0: Oh, the visitor's room, not regular hours. Maybe 10 o'clock at night. Keys will play along. He'd better. He has to go home when he's off shift.
5: It don't feel right, Dasher. Too close to the line.
0: If Joe the Baker speaks up in court, we're over the line.
5: You better count me out, Dasher.
1: Hey, me too. I need room to work. Jail's no place for me.
0: Ollie?
4: I get a rash every time I go near a jail. They don't agree with me. Honest, Dasher. But I'll wait outside with a car.
0: I get it. You're all turning chicken.
1: Do we gotta take care of him that way?
0: If there was any other way, wouldn't I figure it?
5: Yeah, sure you wouldn't.
1: Hey, couldn't we draw straws or something? Short man has to go in.
0: No straws. A job like this you have to want to do or you'll slip someplace. All right. This is the way it has to be. Ollie.
4: Yes.
0: Contact your pal.
4: Okay.
0: Joe the Baker gets a visitor. Tonight.

0: What's that?
1: You got a visitor, Joe.
0: Visitor? Me? Who want to see me? And since when visitors 10 o'clock at night?
1: You ask too many questions. Come on.
0: Hey, I don't understand.
1: Come on your feet, Joey. Let's go.
0: Okay, I'm coming.

0: Well, not the day room. At night, we got a special place down near the kitchen.
1: Yeah. Okay.
0: It's in here, Joey.
2: Hello, Joey. Nice to see you.
3: Catch it.
2: Shut up. Don't use my name.
3: Keep away from me. Keep away. Help. Keys. Hey, Keys.
2: Keys won't help you. He's gone to bed.
3: Don't come near me. Don't. I'll cut on you, Dasher. Don't come close.
2: Put down that baseball bat, Joe. Take your medicine like a man.
3: Ice cream. Chocolate ice cream. We use the bat to pack the ice in the ice cream freezer. What a break.
2: Put it down, Joe. Be nice and I'll make it quick. Otherwise, in the belly. Come on, put it down, Joe.
3: I won't. You don't get me, Dasher. I'll break your arm. Put away that shiv, Dasher. Put it away.
2: You're gonna get it, Joe, just the way Georgie got it, and you'll know about that.
3: I saw you. I saw you. Keep away from me, Dasher.
4: Charles, get Joe's back. All right, Dasher, drop that knife.
2: Look out, Flatfoot.
3: I thought he was gonna cut me. I thought he was gonna cut me.
2: I will, you lousy stoolie.
5: You got a hard chin, Dasher.
2: My jaw. And George, crotch.
5: Bracelets on him, Sorrel. You didn't figure we'd have a tail on you, did you, Dasher? You didn't figure we'd pick up Ollie and the kid and Harry in the car outside. And you didn't figure to fry for killing Georgie, did you, Dasher? You just didn't figure a lot of things.
6: Crime does not pay. Myron McCormick, who has starred as Louis the Dasher in Dead Pigeon, will be back with you in just a moment.

0: Now, here in person is Myron McCormick.
1: I know that many of you believe that the world of Louis the Dasher, Ohio Ollie, and George the Pigeon is a world of fantasy, drawn from the vivid imagination of a writer of crime stories. I'm glad that you can believe this, but the fact remains that you must not believe it, because this world really exists. This is shocking, I know, and you have every right to ask not only what is to be done about it, but how it happened, and how such things can be prevented. The police do what can be done. This underworld came into being largely because of the kind of greed that breeds in slums and dire poverty. These things can be rooted out at their source. This is a basic goal toward which our civilization is moving. When we have reached that goal, you and I and all good citizens, then we will have demonstrated once and for all that crime does not pay.
0: Thank you, Myron McCormick. 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The event's character is fictitious. Any similarity is purely coincidental.

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7: Once upon a time there was an engineer.
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11: 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Understand?

0: Hey, boss, look over there on that bench. Love boys.
1: What do you expect in a park, Shorty? Penguins?
0: Well, these love boys can't fly, boss.
1: Neither can penguins.
0: See, Blackie, I didn't know there was a lake down this part of the park.
1: Well, Shorty, we've never taken this path to Mary's before.
0: Huh? What do we do from here, swim?
1: Now we take this footbridge.
0: Oh, gee, it sure is a plenty cute lake for such a little one, eh?
1: Well, stay away from that bridge railing, or you'll be telling me it's a plenty wet lake for such a little one.
0: Hey, boss.
1: Now what?
0: Look, lying in the water there. I thought it's sure.
1: Uh-oh.
0: Well, is it?
1: It sure is.
0: Is it dead?
1: If it isn't, it's awful careless. Come on, let's have a look.
0: Gee, boss, is he dead?
1: You used the wrong pronoun, short one. When a he is dead, he's an it.
0: It's an it?
1: By virtue of a slight case of no breathing. Light a match, will you?
0: Oh, sure, yeah. Then we better call a cop, huh?
1: Are you kidding? All I have to do is pronounce the word body, and Inspector Faraday ducks out a cell all for me.
0: Gee, what do you know? Face down in the water with his feet on the shore. A plain case of suicide, boss. It'll be okay to call a cop.
1: It'll be murder to call a cop, Shorty. Because that's what this is.
0: This guy didn't bump himself?
1: Not unless he rode here on the back of a duck. Look at his shoes.
0: Kind of neat looking.
1: And he pulled a neat trick, getting here without walking on them.
0: Oh, matches don't burn well. What do you mean by that, boss?
1: He's wearing brand new shoes, Shorty. Never walked on. And it's a plenty long hike from here to the edge of the park.
0: See? And I said, let's call a cop.
1: Come on, let's get out of here.
0: Yeah, sure, boss.
2: Hey, you two. What's going on down there?
0: Hey, boss, it's a cop.
2: What's that lying in the water? A body?
1: Uh-oh, Shorty. Here we go again.
3: Now meet Boston Blackie. Enemy to those who make him an enemy. Friend to those who have no friend.
4: Frankie, come on in. I want to talk to you.
1: Well, look what invites me into the morgue. A body that walks and talks. Inspector Faraday.
4: Frankie, some of these days you're going to underestimate me and be sorry.
1: Don't tell me this case is closed already.
4: Maybe I look dumb, Blackie, but I'm not. We police see things that other people don't.
1: Oh?
4: I'll let you know a little secret, chum. This isn't suicide, it's murder.
1: Murder?
4: Surprise, huh?
1: Plenty. What makes you think it's murder?
4: I don't think, I know. What a clever stunt this was. Would have gotten by somebody like you, but not me. I saw it the minute they brought the body in. And you, the great Boston Blackie, you thought it was suicide.
1: Well, I'm certainly surprised.
4: I thought you would be, pal.
1: I didn't think you'd notice the shoes.
4: Well, when you know you... What, you mean you... Why, you double-crosser, you... You knew it all the time.
1: That's why I hung around. I thought you'd never notice it. Only a dope would fail to see no more than 10 steps have been taken in those shoes.
4: I ought to throw you in jail.
1: Don't choke yourself with jealousy, pal. This murdered guy, Walters, could have taken a cab to within 20 feet of the lake.
4: I'm way ahead of you again, Blackie. I checked with every cab company in town. He didn't take a taxi.
1: It's murder, all right. And I know how it was done.
4: You'd speculate on anything, wouldn't you?
1: It's as simple as a nursery rhyme, my dear fellow. He was picked up outside his apartment house, driven to the lake by his killer, hit over the head, and tossed into the lake.
4: I'll buy that, but you'll have to give me a cut rate.
1: I know it's not worth much until we have a suspect for the motive.
4: I've got a suspect with plenty of motive. A guy's wife. She didn't even break up when she identified the body. And guess where she says she was at the time Walters died? At a movie, alone.
1: What did Mrs. Walters say when you told her it was murder?
4: I didn't tell her. I've got Mrs. Walters tagged as a possible suspect. She admits she and her husband never got along. If she thinks I'm convinced it's suicide, she'll drop her guard. I'm even releasing a suicide story to the paper.
1: Faraday, you astound me.
4: Really? Okay, Blackie. You knew this was murder from the start, so maybe you know a whole lot more.
1: Put that gun away, Faraday. Don't you know it's impolite to point?
4: You found a body, Blackie. So I'm holding you as a material witness. And locking you up till I've got my case against Mrs. Walters.
1: Faraday, please, please, the gun you...
4: I know, and it stays in my hand. Now, if you've finished pawing over Walters' shoe, come on. Leave the shoe here.
1: Where do you want me to put it?
4: On this table right here.
1: Take hold of size 11, my toe. That's surprising how heavy a shoe can be.
4: Put the shoe down, will you? Come on.
1: Sure, I'll put it down right on your hand. Leave your gun on the floor, Faraday, or I'll have to use mine on you.
4: So help me, Blackie. You run out on this, and I'll throw the book at you.
1: How far can you throw a book, Faraday? I'm going a long way.
4: You won't get far. Every cop on the force will guarantee that personally.
1: When you can get another key made for this door, Faraday, maybe someone on the force will let you out.
5: Hey, where you go?
1: Hey, officer.
6: Yes, what is it?
1: Hey, if you can get into the morgue, you'd better have a look around.
6: What for?
1: There's a brand new body in there, but it's dead only from the neck up. Mrs. John Waters?
7: Yes?
1: I'm from the police department. May I come in?
7: Oh, yes, of course.
1: Thanks.
7: Are you from Inspector Faraday?
1: Straight from him. I'd like to ask you a few questions.
7: I see.
1: Your late husband carried life insurance?
7: Doesn't almost everybody?
1: That doesn't answer my question.
7: Yes.
1: That does. For how much?
7: I don't know.
1: For how much?
7: Enough. Is that all?
1: No. May I see the policy?
7: I don't have it.
1: Where is it?
7: I'm not sure. In my husband's safety deposit box, I suppose.
1: You're the sole beneficiary?
7: I suppose I am. I never asked my husband.
1: Do you suppose everything? What company did your husband carry his insurance with, or do you just suppose it was some company?
7: No, it's the New Northern Life, I think.
1: Oh, first you suppose, now you think. Well, it's a big improvement.
7: Look here, I don't think you're from the police at all.
1: Some cops still have arches, Mrs. Walters.
7: You're not from the police. Who are you?
1: I'm asking the questions, Mrs. Walters.
7: Well, I'm going to call Inspector Faraday.
1: Your husband's policy is with the New Northern Life, huh? Now, can you remember for how much?
7: I'm not answering any more questions.
8: Police department.
7: Inspector Faraday, please.
8: Yes, ma'am. Faraday speaking.
7: Inspector, this is Sarah Walters.
8: Oh, yeah?
7: Did you send a man from your department to talk to me?
8: I did not.
7: Well, there's a man here now who claims that he came to your office.
8: Put him on the phone.
7: Of course. Inspector Faraday wants to talk to you. Here.
1: Thank you.
8: Hello? Hello?
1: Hello, sweetheart. How does it feel to be out of the morgue again?
8: Blackie, I might have known it was you.
1: I know. You're going to send up a squad car and then pick me up.
8: You better behave yourself. You're getting in this deeper every minute.
1: I don't know what I'm getting into, Inspector, but I do know I'm getting out of here, so don't bother to send for me. Goodbye.
8: Blackie, so help me when I...
1: Sorry to be leaving, Mrs. Walters, but this place is going to be full of cops in a few minutes, and I hate crowds.
7: Who are you, anyway?
1: The name's Blackie.
7: Boston Blackie?
1: That's right.
7: Then you're the one who found my husband's body.
1: And that isn't all I found, Mrs. Walters. And if Faraday doesn't see me first, I'll see you again.
9: Tom Jenkins' law office. Jenkins speaking.
7: Tom, this is Sarah.
9: Oh, hello.
7: Tom, John's dead.
9: What?
7: He was found in the lake in the park this evening.
9: Oh, Sarah, I'm so sorry. How did it happen?
7: He killed himself.
9: Is there anything I can do?
7: I don't know. I'm worried.
9: Worried?
7: Tom, I have a hunch the police suspect it's murder.
9: Murder? What makes you think so?
7: A man by the name of Boston Blackie was here asking terrible questions. Tom, what can I do?
9: What do you mean?
7: If it's murder, I'm afraid.
9: Why? Do you have anything to hide?
7: No.
9: Then what are you worried about?
7: I'm just worried.
9: Well, stop it. Who did you say was up there questioning you?
7: Boston Blackie.
9: Boston Blackie? Well, forget about him. Get him off your mind.
7: I wish somebody would get him off this case.
1: I know you're the beauty of the New Northern Life Insurance Company, baby, but are you the brains, too?
7: That depends on what you want to know.
1: Well, you see, I carry a life insurance policy with your company. My name's John Walters.
7: Yeah?
1: I've forgotten the name of the man who sold me the policy. You could give it to me, couldn't you?
7: Well, not from memory, but I should have it in my file.
1: I think I should have you in my file.
7: Is there room?
1: Sure. You probably have a very small name.
7: What was your name again?
1: It's still John Walters.
7: Walter, Abel, Walter, Ira, Walter, John. John, here we are.
1: The salesman's name?
7: Here it is, Fred Singer.
1: I'd like to talk to him.
7: Oh, that door right there. Just knock.
1: Thanks. And, who got me this information?
7: Mr. Singer will be glad to do anything he can for you.
1: I'll be back.
10: Come in.
1: Fred Singer?
10: That's right.
1: I'd like to ask you a few questions.
10: I don't think I've had...
1: My name is Blackie, Boston Blackie.
10: Oh.
1: You sold an insurance policy to John Walters, didn't you?
10: That's right.
1: When?
10: I'm afraid you'd better explain your reasons for these questions.
1: John Walters is dead.
10: What did you say?
1: When did you sell him this policy?
10: A month ago.
1: For how much?
10: $50,000.
1: Who's the beneficiary?
10: His wife.
1: How well did you know Mrs. Walters?
10: I've never met her.
1: Oh.
10: This is certainly a shock about Walters. How did he die?
1: He was murdered.
10: Oh, the police know who killed him?
1: Well, I'll give you a hint. If the police can prove their case, they'll save your company $50,000.
11: Look, Blackie, when we get upstairs to your place, let's stay there, huh? We're not in this mess. It's got nothing to do with us.
1: Faraday's figuring Mrs. Walters killed her husband, but I don't know, somehow I don't like that.
11: Hmm? Would you like it better if Faraday pinned it on you?
1: Well, it'd be a lot more natural.
11: What do we do now?
1: You're going to shadow Mrs. Walters. I've got a hunch if we watch her movements, she'll either prove Faraday is right or clear herself.
11: Okay, boss. You're the boss, but I... Hey, Blackie. I don't like the looks of this car coming up the street.
1: Uh-oh.
11: Boss, I got a funny feeling.
1: You go easily, quick.
11: Yeah. We ain't going to make it, boss.
1: You better.
11: Hey, boss. Blackie! Hey, Blackie!

0: back to Boston Blackie. Though he's being sought by Inspector Faraday, the material witness in the murder of John Walters, Boston Blackie has managed to interview Mrs. Walters, Faraday's chief suspect, Fred Singer, who sold the insurance policy to the dead man, and get himself shot at by an unknown assailant. As we return to our story, Blackie is still avoiding Faraday and is at the apartment of Mary Wesley, where the young nurse is dressing his bullet wound.
1: It's a hurt, little Blackie.
2: You know you're supposed to report this to the police, don't you?
1: Yes.
2: It's the law.
1: Yes, I know. Was Shorty hurt, too?
2: No, not a scratch.
3: Ouch!
1: Sorry. What kind of trouble are you in this time?
2: Up until this bullet autographed my arm, I wasn't in any trouble, I thought.
1: Now we're both in trouble.
2: Oh, don't worry, honey. I'll report this to Faraday myself.
1: Right.
2: Shall I answer?
1: It's probably for you.
2: Hello.
3: Hello. Hello, Blackie. Blackie, it is Shorty here.
2: Are you still trailing Mrs. Walters?
3: Boss, I'm shagging after that dame like she owed me the last $10 bill in town. Hey, you know something, boss?
2: As much as my IQ will allow.
3: I don't know nothing from IQs, but I know I've seen this Walters dame somewhere before.
2: Now, don't tell me she's a waterfront mall in Park Avenue clothing.
3: I don't know about that. I just know that I've seen her before.
2: Well, don't lose her. Where is she now?
3: Well, I tell you, first she went into the bank, boss, and then she went into an apartment building across the street from here, see?
2: Do you know what apartment?
3: Yeah, a guy named Singer.
2: Fred Singer?
3: Yes. Hey, boss, how did you know that?
2: Never mind that. Singer told me he didn't even know Mrs. Walters. Where are you now?
3: In a drugstore at the corner 86th Street in Elmhurst.
2: I'll be right up.
3: Well, you better step on it, boss. The dame went into that building like she was in a hurry.
2: I have a hunch she's not only in a hurry, short one. I think the lady's also in a jam. Hello, Singer.
4: Oh, no, you don't.
2: Oh, yes, I do. Oh, thanks for the pleasant welcome. Well, hello, Mrs. Walters.
5: Again?
2: Well, this is all very cozy. Two people who don't even know each other.
4: Of course we know each other. We have for years. You don't think we'd be foolish enough to tell you or the police?
2: You were foolish enough to let my man trail Mrs. Walters to your apartment. Now, what goes?
5: I don't think we have to answer your questions. You're not from the police.
2: Well, maybe you'd rather answer their questions.
4: What do you want?
2: Let's see that insurance policy.
4: What insurance policy?
2: The one you sold John Walters.
4: Don't be a fool. What would it be doing here?
2: You brought it here, Mrs. Walters.
5: I did not.
2: You didn't stop in at the bank on your way here to get change for a dollar. Oh, no. Let's see the policy.
4: All right. Let him see it, then.
2: Dear, huh? Oh, this is cozy. The policy, Mrs. Walters.
5: I'm getting it out of my purse now.
2: Be sure it doesn't come out with bullets in it.
5: Here it is.
2: Thanks.
4: I don't see what you intend to accomplish with all this prying.
2: For one thing, I intend to find out who hit John Walters on the head so I can get Faraday off my neck. Let's have that policy.
4: You can see I wasn't lying. It was signed a month ago, and it's for $50,000, just as I said.
2: Mind if I use your phone?
4: Go ahead. If you want anything in that policy,
2: it explains itself.
5: Who are you calling?
2: Inspector Faraday. To turn you two in for the murder of John Walters.
4: You out of your mind?
2: Don't move, either one of you. I've got a good gun and better aim.
6: Faraday speaking.
2: Hello, Faraday. This is Blackie.
6: Okay, Blackie. This has gone far enough. I'm issuing a warrant for your arrest. You...
2: Look, chum. Don't make any more mistakes than you've already made. Or I'll make you solve this case by yourself.
6: Oh, yeah?
2: You want Mrs. Walters and the man who sold John Walters his insurance.
6: I was just checking into the insurance angle on this thing.
2: Well, I've checked for you, sweetheart. Here's the dope. It's as pat as the pan on your face there. Mrs. Walters wanted a divorce. Singer wanted Mrs. Walters. The only thing that stood in the way was Mr. Walters.
6: That's an old one, the love angle.
2: Yes, but love wasn't enough this time. Money was interesting, too. So, Singer sold Walters a policy for $50,000 payable to Mrs. Walters.
6: I get it. Then the two of them knocked off Mr. Walters so they could get married and live happily ever after. Or until the $50,000 ran out.
2: You see, Faraday, it's so simple even you can manage to figure it out. And they both happen to be right here in Singer's apartment. Number 2A, northwest corner of 86th and Elmhurst Avenue.
6: Okay, I'll be right up, son. But you stay there too, Blackie. You're not out of this yet.
2: Sorry, pal. I can't wait. I've got work to do. But Shorty will hold him for you.
4: Look, you're way off the beam.
2: You better sit down, Singer, and you too, Mrs. Walters. Faraday won't be here to pick you up for 10 minutes. Hey, Shorty.
7: Yeah, boss?
2: Come on up quick. Use the stairs. They're faster.
7: Right away, boss.
2: Well, I guess about all you two need now is a lawyer.
5: I'd like to call mine now, if you don't mind.
2: I do mind.
5: Oh, Fred, what are we going to do?
4: Just sit tight, I guess. That's all we can do for the moment.
5: That's what Tom told me to do, too, and look what's happened.
2: Who's Tom?
5: My lawyer. Please let me call him.
2: Seems to me you've already called him.
5: I did, after you came to see me this afternoon.
2: What's his name?
5: Tom Jenkins.
7: Here I am, boss.
2: Okay, Shorty. Just keep an eye on these two lovebirds till the police come and put them into their cages.
7: Hey, gee, boss, now I know.
2: Now you know what?
7: Now I know where I seen his thing. It was in a police lineup in Los Angeles when I was picked up on a phony charge.
5: Why, you're crazy.
2: Well, this gets more interesting every minute.
7: I even remember what you was up for, boss. It was robbery. And her name was Sarah Wolf.
5: That's not true.
2: This could go on forever. See that these two don't run out before the cops get here, Shorty.
7: Right.
2: I'm going to run down Mrs. Walter's lawyer.
8: Yes, I've been Mrs. Walter's lawyer for many years.
2: But you never knew Mr. Walter?
8: No, I didn't. They didn't get along too well, you know. I was Mrs. Walter's attorney.
2: Nice place you have here.
8: No, I like it.
2: I was in a lawyer's office just the other afternoon. He had the same kind of paneling.
8: Really? Well, I'm very busy, Blackie. I have a lot of work to do, so if you'd just tell me why you came down
2: Jenkins,
8: here.
2: Tom Jenkins. Tom Jenkins. Let me see. Are you by any chance related to the Alfred Jenkins on the east side?
8: No, I'm not. Now, look here. Excuse me. Hello.
9: Is Borkin Blackie there?
8: Why, yes. In just a minute. For you.
2: Oh, thanks. Hello.
9: Blackie.
2: Yes, Mary.
9: I called Los Angeles just as you told me to.
2: Oh, what'd you find out?
9: Is it all right to talk?
2: Yeah, sure. Go ahead. Nobody can hear you.
9: Well, you were right. And Sarah Walsh was sent to a California prison for 3 years for robbery.
2: Uh-huh.
9: She later changed the name to Sarah Burroughs. And she came east where she married John Walsh.
2: Swell. Anything else?
9: Yes. I asked about the name of her attorney on that case. It was a man by the name of Tom Jenkins. He was disbarred several years later for malpractice.
2: Mary, you're the most wonderful girl in the world.
9: Yes, I know. On a telephone.
2: I'll talk to you in person in the best restaurant in town at 8 o'clock tonight. I'll call for you at 7.
9: Well, I won't wait a minute after 9.
2: Good girl. Bye-bye.
9: Bye.
8: Now, can we get down to business, or may I go to work?
2: Sorry to hold you up, Jenkins. Gee, I'm really sorry. One more phone call, and then we can talk.
8: Go ahead.
10: Faraday speaking.
2: Hello, Faraday. This is Blackie.
10: Hello, Blackie. Say, I guess I really have to thank you this time.
2: What for, pal?
10: I believe in being fair. Thanks to you, I've got Mrs. Walters and Fred Singer on the lock and key. And the whole case sewed up in a sack.
2: Faraday, you haven't got anything.
10: Are you crazy?
2: Read that insurance policy.
10: What for?
2: Look, Walter's death was supposed to look like suicide, wasn't it?
10: Any fool could have told that.
2: Then only a fool would have wanted Walter's death to look like suicide, if he knew what was in that insurance policy, and both Mrs. Walters and Singer knew it.
10: Knew what?
2: That a suicide clause voided the policy in the event Walter killed himself inside of 2 years. And that policy was only 1 month old.
10: Well, I'll be...
2: Inspector, mustn't brag.
10: You made a fool out of me, Blackie. Relax,
2: Inspector. I thought Singer and Mrs. Walters were the ones we wanted, too, until I read the policy carefully. But now I've got your real killer for you.
10: Where?
2: Right here. Room 1051 in the City Building. His name is Tom Jenkins.
7: What down the receiver, Blackie?
2: Afraid I'll have to put an end to this little conversation, Inspector.
10: I heard what he said. I'll have a squad up there in 5 minutes.
7: For the last time, put that receiver down.
2: With pleasure. It was getting sort of heavy anyhow.
8: Very clever.
2: Oh, not very.
8: For that very lovely shot in the dog, you're going to get a shot in the back.
2: Oh, I don't think so.
8: This gun in my hand wasn't filled at a water fountain.
2: Oh, I was referring to what you called my shot in the dark. I wasn't guessing at all.
8: Oh, you looked into your little crystal ball, huh?
2: No, into the court records in Los Angeles. Mrs. Walters went to jail out there few years ago, and you were her lawyer.
8: Well, you are informed, aren't you?
2: Better than you think. When she came east, she changed the name, married John Walters, had 2 children, and then you followed her to blackmail her for every dime she could lay her hands on.
8: Your answers don't wait for questions, do they?
2: A little while ago, Mrs. Walters went broke, didn't she?
8: What makes you think so?
2: It had to be like that. You murdered John Walters to get the $50,000 for which he was insured, because you knew you could get every penny of it from Mrs. Walters.
8: I don't think you can prove that.
2: You must think so, or you wouldn't be holding that gun at me.
8: Just a precaution.
2: Well, I'll tell you why. Would you kill John Walters if you'd like to know? The clue is in the insurance policy. And you're the only one of three suspects who didn't see the policy.
8: Oh?
2: If you had read the policy, you wouldn't have made it look like suicide. After all, you did want Mrs. Walters to collect.
8: Well, you're a very clever young man. It's too bad I missed when I shot at you this afternoon. But it isn't too late.
2: Put away that gun, Jenkins. Cops will be here in a few minutes.
8: I won't kill you here. We're leaving. And take my car for a drive in the country.
2: You dumped Walters in the park, and you're going to dump me out in the country. Murder seems to bring out the rural in you.
8: I'll just search you for your gun, if you don't mind.
2: Go ahead.
8: Yeah, there's no gun. Let's go, Blackie. Right out that door, the way you came in.
2: Okay.
8: And just remember, this hand in my coat pocket has a gun in it.
2: I wouldn't have to give it a second thought if I had my gun with me.
11: Here's your gun, boss.
2: What do you... Well, Shorty.
11: Yep. Here's your gun, boss. Stick it in this guy's back.
1: That was a wonderful dinner, Blackie.
2: I like a little food with my conversation.
1: But, Blackie, I had a lot of questions to ask you.
2: Have you run out of them yet?
1: Nope. Just one more.
2: All right.
1: Where shall we walk? Oh, it's a beautiful night.
2: Well, here's the park. What about through here?
1: Oh, Blackie, do you think we should? Isn't this the path you and Shorty were on when you found that body? Remember all the trouble that caused you.
2: Honey, any time I walk through a park with Shorty when you're available, I deserve to have trouble.
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1: 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Regarding two men wanted for robbery and murder. They're driving a Chrysler Roadster, last seen in the vicinity of Topanga Canyon, heading north on Roosevelt Highway. These men are armed, so watch your step. 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

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He'll show you how to get the complete junior police outfit free. 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

0: It is now our great pleasure to present Captain Arthur Jewell, Under-Sheriff of Los Angeles County. Captain Jewell.
1: Good evening. There are a lot of misconceptions regarding law enforcement officers. The public seems to persist in giving the lawbreakers the breaks, at least as far as sympathy goes. This sentimental point of view is wasted, for the modern law enforcement officer treats a suspect with as much consideration as you treat the man with whom you are conducting business. The day of the third degree is past. We officers are in a business. Our business is to get facts. We are trained to get these facts, and we do not have to break any heads to do so. A guilty conscience is our greatest assistant. We know how to question suspects so adroitly that sooner or later they confess of their own volition. The record of Captain Bright's homicide squad of 98% solved cases during the 15 years of the squad's existence should prove the efficacy of this system. Once we have amassed our facts regarding a case, we turn them over to the district attorney. From that point, our responsibility ends, accepting our appearance as witnesses. It is up to the court to pass judgment. We work just as hard to prove innocence as we do to prove guilty. For miscarriage of justice is a serious thing. So, stripped of its glamour, you have the police officer's job. And in the story you're about to hear, you will learn how effectively Captain Bright and his homicide squad accomplished that job.

0: It is 3 o'clock on a crisp November morning in 1929. A cold, brilliant moon casts deep shadows in the depths of Topanga Canyon, throws a clear white light on the small twisting highway leading to Malibu Beach and the Pacific Ocean. Four men, out for a day's duck hunting and anxious to reach their destination before dawn, speed between the towering canyon walls.
1: Yeah, I hope I have better luck than I had last week. Boy, I just couldn't hit a duck if it had been tied the end of a gun.
2: If there's any truth in the stories they tell about this spot we're headed for, there'll be plenty of duck for all of us.
3: Well, I hope so. I'm getting tired of traveling all night to a duck blind, then missing them all and ending up in a restaurant for my duck dinner.
1: Hey, yeah. Slow her down a minute, Ben. Let's see what this sign says.
3: Oxnard, 41 miles. That's the place, isn't it, Jack?
1: Yeah, just this side, Oxnard. We ought to make it just about right.
2: Hey, what's the matter with that crazy fool coming towards us, huh?
1: Well, look, he's turning right in the middle of the highway.
3: I have all the fool things to do. Now, look, he stopped right in the middle of the road.
2: Something's wrong with him, Ben. He's getting out of the car.
4: Help! Robbery! They've shot my wife! They've shot my wife!
1: Come on.
4: They shot Lucille. I hope, for the love of heaven, somebody help me.
3: All right, all right, old man. Take it easy. We'll help you. Where's your wife?
4: Yeah, in the car. They shot her, and they shot me, too. I tried to stop them, but they shot her and then me.
3: He's hysterical, Jack. Get him in the back of our car, and I'll take a look at his wife.
1: Hey, come on with me. We'll take you to Santa Monica, to the hospital. They'll fix you up all right.
4: I'm all right. It's Lucille. They shot her. One of their names was Wood. Don't forget that name, Wood.
1: Okay, we won't. Where you hit?
4: On my shoulder, but it's all right. His name was Wood. You won't forget.
1: Shoulder, huh? Let me take a look. Bleeding a little. You better get in back of our car here and take it easy until we can get you to medical treatment.
5: Jack, come here a minute.
1: Yeah, be with you in a minute. All right, old man, come on. That's it. Easy now. There. Now you sit tight and I'll be right back.
3: Jack, girl, pretty badly hurt. We better get her to a hospital as soon as we can.
2: You drive your car, Ben. Jack and I'll take this one and the girl.
3: All right.
2: From the looks of things, we'd better hurry or she'll need a coroner instead of a doctor.
0: Arriving at Santa Monica, the two cars pull up to a stop in front of Martin's hospital, where the girl is discovered to have died en route. Without informing the wounded husband of his wife's death, attendants rush him to the operating room and remove a .25 caliber slug from his left arm. A short while later, in a small hospital room, Deputy Sheriff Walter Hunter questions the young man.
6: You're a pretty lucky young fellow. That slug missed your lung by a fraction of an inch.
7: I'm lucky, huh? Lucille gets shot and I get shot and you say I'm lucky.
6: I'd like to ask you some questions if you feel up to it.
7: Oh, go ahead. Anything to help find those dirty rats.
6: Now, what's your full name?
7: John D. Bolton.
6: And your wife?
7: Lucille Smith Bolton.
6: Suppose you tell me all you can about what happened this morning.
7: Well, last night I decided it'd be nice to take a drive along the ocean. Lucille seemed to like the idea, so we started out and drove up the coast a ways, and then we turned around and started back.
6: That was early this morning?
7: Yeah. Well, anyway, we came back by way of Roosevelt Highway, and after we've been driving a while, we noticed a Chrysler Roadster right behind us.
6: What was it doing?
7: Well, it wasn't exactly doing anything, but it passed us once and then let us pass it, and it made us both kind of nervous.
6: Now, what happened next?
7: Well, we were still just driving along when all of a sudden this Chrysler comes up alongside and heads us off to the side. I told Lucille to sit tight that it was probably a holdup.
6: What did the other car do?
7: Well, it pulled up right in front of my car and two men got out.
6: Could you see them well?
7: Sure, the lights from my car were right on them. Well, there were two of them. One a tall, slim fella, and the other a short, kind of a chunky guy. I think he was a Mexican. Well, the tall one came over to the side I was sitting on, and that is the right side.
6: Well, who was driving your car?
7: My wife. We changed back the road away.
6: Oh, I see. All right. Go ahead with the story.
7: Well, this tall guy asked me for my money, and I got out my wallet and gave it to him. He took the money in it, 26 bucks, and then he threw the wallet back in my lap. I told him I had some small change in my pocket, and he said he didn't want it, so I didn't...
6: And what happened then?
7: Well, that's where the trouble started. Just as they were about to leave, my wife said to the tall guy, "Isn't your name Woods?" And at that, the Mexican said, "You better get them, plug them." And the tall fella pulled the trigger on his gun and shot Lucille.
6: Now, what did you do?
7: Oh, I don't know exactly. I was so scared that I think I asked him please not to shoot anymore, and then this tall guy reached in and shot Lucille again. I tried to grab his arm, he let me have it in the shoulder.
6: He had to lean all the way across you to shoot the last shot at your wife, didn't he?
7: Yes.
6: Couldn't you have grabbed the gun and kept him from doing it?
7: Oh, I suppose so, but I tell you, I was so frightened I didn't know what it was doing. And when I did try to get his arm, he shot me.
6: What did they do after that?
7: Oh, they ran and jumped in their car and started off towards Ventura.
6: What did you do after they left?
7: I pushed Lucille over to the right side of the seat and got in the driver's seat and started towards Santa Monica.
6: You were able to drive all right?
7: Well, yeah. It hurt a lot to steer, and I had a hard time getting the car started, but I managed to keep it on the road. Three or four cars passed me, and I yelled at each one and tried to attract their attention by bringing up my lights, but when they heard me yelling, they just drove by. I guess they were afraid it was a stick-up. Well, anyway, finally I stopped and, well, you know the rest.
6: Haven't I seen you before somewhere?
7: Why, I don't know. You might have, I suppose.
6: Tell me, you carry a gun?
7: No.
6: Have you a license to carry one?
7: No.
6: That's funny. I'd swear that I'd seen you up at the sheriff's office trying to get a permit to carry a gun.
7: Well, you haven't. I've never had a gun. Go in and ask Lucille. She knows I haven't got a gun. She knows who this fellow Woods is, too. She can tell you all about it.
6: Did you know anyone by that name?
7: No, but Lucille might have met him at the dance hall. She teaches dancing.
6: Now, one more thing, Mr. Bolton. If this man who shot your wife leaned way into the car, there might be fingerprints somewhere, mightn't there?
7: Yeah, yes, on the door of the car, I guess. He had his left hand on it.
6: Now, that's fine. Might be of great assistance in finding out who the man is.
7: No, wait a minute. Come to think of it, he wore chamois gloves. No, there wouldn't be any prints. He wore gloves.
6: You're certain of that?
7: Sure, I'm certain. Why don't you ask Lucille in the next room there? She'd probably tell you who the guy is. He's probably some tramp friend of hers.
0: Leaving Bolton, who does not yet know his wife is dead, Deputy Hunter returns to the Santa Monica police station where he finds Captain Bright, head of the Los Angeles Sheriff's Homicide Detail, waiting for his report. Together, the men drive to the morgue where they inspect the body of the deceased Lucille Bolton. They discover that two bullets have penetrated her head, one on the level with her right ear and one about an inch below it. The index finger of her right hand is powder burnt, indicating that one of the bullets was fired at close range. Returning to the garage, Bright and Hunter begin a thorough search of the murder car.
6: According to Bolton, he was sitting over here on the right side and his wife was driving.
8: That would mean that whoever shot her the second time would have to lean all the way across Bolton to do it. The powder burns we found on her finger show that that last shot was fired from a gun directly against her head.
6: That's what it looks like to me. Funny that Bolton didn't do something about it, because he was too scared to move.
8: I'm not so sure of that, Hunter. I want to take a look at this seat. Let's see. He was sitting there, and the shot went into his left shoulder.
6: That's right.
8: And she was sitting over there, under the wheel. Say, Hunter, take a look at these blood stains on the seat here.
6: Yeah, what about them?
8: You notice that there's only a few little drops over on the driver's side, and here, where he was supposed to have been sitting, there's a regular pool.
6: Yeah.
8: Well, it strikes me that there should, by all rights, be a lot more blood on her side than where he was sitting.
6: Hey, that's right.
8: And here's something more. You see where this stain is on this side? Now, if Bolton was sitting on the right side here and he was shot in his left shoulder, the stain should be on his left side on the seat. Check?
6: Check.
8: Yeah, but if you'll notice, you'll see that they are right here on the edge and running down the side of the door.
6: And the stains on the driver's side are closest to the door, too.
8: Now, supposing we reverse the positions. Bolton driving, wife sitting on the right side here. Now, someone pumps a couple of slugs into her head. The first one, she throws her hand up to her face, her right hand. The second shot is right through the index finger and into her head. The only place for any blood to go is down the right side and onto the seat and door. Am I right so far?
6: It certainly looks like it.
8: All right, Bolden. Over on that side, gets a slug in his left shoulder. And where does the blood go?
6: Down the left side of the seat and onto the running board.
8: Which leaves us with only one conclusion. This is murder, all right. But not for robbery. John Bolton murdered his own wife.

0: As a result of Captain Bright's discovery, Bolton is taken to the Los Angeles County Jail and lodged in Hospital Ward 110. Meanwhile, Captain Bright, in company with Hunter and three other deputies, drive out to the supposed scene of the shooting. Look for any clues that might be there. Return to Los Angeles empty-handed. Upon the return, Bright assigns deputies Hunter and Behar the task of searching Bolton's apartment, instructing them to pick up every article of clothing, all letters, everything that might prove to be important.
1: What kind of a bullet did they take out of Bolton's arm?
2: 25 caliber slug.
1: Huh? Well, here's another one in the sink.
2: And then Bolton told me he'd never owned a gun.
1: Here's just the box I'm looking for. I'll bet a dollar to a dime this key I've got will open this tin box. Here, let me try it.
2: Hey, you're right.
1: I see now. Here's a couple of pawn tickets, some cash.
2: That looks like a couple of insurance policies.
1: Yeah, let's see. I made out to Lucille Smith Bolton, one for $5,000 and one for $10,000.
2: That's quite a bit of insurance for a guy to carry on his wife.
1: You said it. I think we better take this stuff into Captain Bright and see what he says about it. I have a feeling that this insurance is going to throw a lot of light on this thing. It might even be a little thing like the motive.
0: Meanwhile, the mother of the murdered girl pours out an amazing story to Captain Bright.
3: And you never actually saw him with a gun?
4: No, but I saw the bulge of it in his pocket. One time he put his hand in his pocket when he was threatening me.
3: He threatened you as well as your daughter?
4: He certainly did. He said he was going to shoot both of us.
3: Yeah, are you certain of those words?
4: Absolutely. How could I ever forget them? It isn't pleasant to have someone stand in front of you and tell you he's going to kill you sometime.
3: Of course not. I can assure you it isn't. My main object in these questions is to ascertain that John Bolton actually had a gun and threatened to use it.
4: Well, I can swear to that, Captain. I'm certain that he shot my daughter. And I want you to see that he pays for it.
3: No, don't worry about that. I have no doubt at all but he'll pay for it, and pay for it with his neck.
0: Quizzing of numerous witnesses brings always the same answer. Bolton has been seen with a gun, one that fits the description of the murder gun, but Bolton himself refuses to change his story of the shooting. Calmly, he faces repeated barrages of questions. Always, he says the same thing, that if Lucille were alive, she would verify his statements. From an intimate of his, they learn...
5: Sure, I figured he bumped her off. He was always talking about what a heel she was and how he was going to get rid of her pretty soon.
3: When did you last see Bolton?
5: Wednesday night.
3: Well, that would be the night of the shooting?
5: Yeah, that's right.
3: Did he say anything unusual that night?
5: Well, he asked me a couple of times if I'd like to make $100.
3: And what did you say to that?
5: Naturally, I told him it'd be okay with me if it was on a level.
3: Yeah. Did he outline anything that you would do for the money?
5: Yeah. He said maybe he could give me some dough if I'd just drive a car down to the beach for him and leave it for a while and then go back and bring it back to town.
3: What did he want you to do that for?
5: I don't know. I figured he was in a liquor racket, though, and that he probably wanted me to take the dirty work.
3: Did you say you'd do it?
5: Not exactly. It never got around to that. But once in the evening, he ups and says to me, "What would you do for $10,000? I told him I thought he was nuts and asked him what he meant, but he wouldn't say no more.
3: Did he always drive his own car?
5: No, he had a guy chauffeuring for him.
3: You know his name?
5: No, but I think it was Eddie something. I figured it might be Eddie Woods when I read about it in the paper.
3: Do you know an Eddie Woods?
5: No, like I told you. I just sort of figured that this guy driving for Johnny might be the fellow he was trying to pin a shooting on. John's that kind of a guy.
3: Mm-hmm. All right, I think that's all. Keep in touch with me. I'll let you know if I want anything more from you.
5: Okay, Cap. And I hope you hang the lousy bum.
3: Bolton, you told us the other day that you didn't know anyone by the name of Woods. Is that right?
6: Sure, that's right.
3: But as a matter of fact, the man you had driving for you, his name Woods, isn't he?
6: He is not.
3: What is his name?
6: Johnson. Ed Johnson.
3: You're absolutely sure that his name isn't Woods? Eddie Woods?
6: Of course I'm sure.
3: You know, Bolton, things are going to be plenty tough for you if you don't tell us the truth. We don't have to make you tell us. But when you get in court and face some of the people who are going to testify against you, it's going to be hard for you to think up the right answer.
6: Now, I suppose you have plenty of people who'd like to see me go up for this, but they can't prove anything.
3: We can prove that you owned a gun and showed it to several people at different times.
6: Oh, I had a gun for a while.
3: You told me different the last time I asked
6: you.
3: Well,
6: it was an old six-shooter. It wasn't a good gun.
3: You never owned a 25 automatic?
6: No.
3: Never fired one?
6: Well, I suppose I have fired one.
3: What do you mean, you suppose you have fired one?
6: Well, just that. I don't remember.
3: Did you ever have occasion to have a 25 caliber bullet in your possession?
6: No.
3: Never fired a 25 bullet and saved the slug?
6: No, didn't I just tell you that I didn't have an automatic?
3: You told me that you never had a gun a little while ago. Do you know what an automatic of this type looks like?
6: What type?
3: The kind that kills your wife.
6: I don't know what kind killed Lucille.
3: Could you see it when the man leaned across you to shoot her?
6: No, I couldn't see it.
3: Bolton, I'm going to tell you a few of the things that we know about you that you don't think we do. In the first place, you threatened to kill your wife several times.
6: I did not.
3: Now,
6: I was only...
3: Just a minute, Bolton. I'll do the talking for a minute. You just listen.
6: All right. Go ahead.
3: We also know that you were in possession of an automatic that tallies with the type of gun that killed your wife and wounded you. Thirdly, we have a man who will tell the court how you offered him $100 to drive your car down to the beach and leave it for a while, and then bring it back to town.
6: Yeah, who's that?
3: Well, never mind who it is. He's all set to testify if we need him.
6: Well, I don't see how that proves anything anyway.
3: That's all right with us, Bolton. We also know that you asked this same man what he'd do for $10,000. What did you mean by that?
6: I don't remember ever having said that.
3: You had your wife insured for about that much, didn't you?
6: About that, yes.
3: Yet you didn't drive her out to the beach that night and shoot her first, then yourself, so as to be able to collect this insurance and also get rid of her?
6: No, I did not.
3: You didn't figure that by telling us about a man named Woods, we might get the wrong person for the crime?
6: No.
3: Where'd you get the car you were driving that night?
6: From a friend of mine.
3: Did you rent it?
6: No, this friend of mine asked me to drive it. He wanted to sell it to me.
3: But you were in the habit of renting cars, weren't you?
6: Well, yes, I suppose so.
3: In fact, you rented a different one almost every night.
6: Yes.
3: What was your idea in doing that?
6: I was trying to impress people that I had lots of dough.
3: Which you haven't?
6: Oh, I've got enough.
3: Enough for what?
6: Oh, enough to live on without having to worry too much.
3: Enough to live on without the money from your wife's insurance?
6: Yes, of course.
3: And you still insist that you were held up and that your wife was shot by the man who robbed
6: her? Yes, because that's the truth.
3: All right, Bolton. I guess there's no use in asking anything more. All I can say is this. It's going to be plenty tough scrap when you get into court. All right. Take him back to yourself, Sergeant.
0: Thus, John Bolton, suspect, denies his guilt and stands his ground, stubbornly refusing to change his story, steadfastly claiming that his friends are framing him. Finally, on December 19th, just 40 days after the shooting of Lucille Bolton, John Bolton goes on trial.
1: This witness has a direct bearing on this case, counsel?
2: He has, Your Honor.
1: Very well, you may call him.
2: Mr. Gaverta, will you step over here, please?
7: Why, sure. You solemnly swear the testimony you're about to give in this court is true, the whole truth, nothing but the truth, so help you God.
3: Sure I do.
2: Mr. Gaverta, I'm going to ask you a few questions. I want you to think very carefully before you answer them. You are aware, are you not, that the life of a fellow man may rest upon what you say here this afternoon?
7: Yes, sir.
2: All right. Now, do you know a man by the name of John Bolton?
7: Sure, I know him.
2: And how long have you known him?
7: Well, I know him about the 6 or 10 months.
2: I see. You knew his wife, Lucille, too,
7: sure,
2: didn't you?
7: Yes, sir, I did, sure.
2: Now, Mr. Gaverta, did you ever see this John Bolton with a gun?
7: With a gun? Sure.
2: Suppose you tell the court just what the circumstances were at that time.
7: You mean I should tell everything, huh?
2: Yes, everything that happened at the time when you saw the gun.
7: Yes, well, Johnny and me,
2: well,
7: you
2: just
7: see...
2: Just a moment, Mr. Gaverta.
7: Yeah.
2: By Johnny, I presume you mean John Bolton?
7: That's right, Johnny Bolton.
2: Thank you. Go right ahead with your story.
7: Well, not so long ago, you see, Johnny and Lucille, that is the lady, what is she's a dead now, Judge. Well, we go to a dance in Linwood. On the way out in the car, Johnny, he was calling her every kind of a names, you know. He's telling her she was a bum and a tramp and everything like that, you see. And they fight all the way out. And when we get to this place, he went in, and I danced with Lucille. And while we had danced, she told me she was afraid of Johnny, that he had told her he was going to fix her.
2: Just a moment. Did she say fix her? I mean by that, were those the exact words?
7: Well, I think she say he was going to shoot her.
2: Mm.
7: Johnny told me, told his wife, he's going to shoot her.
2: I see. Now, is that all that happened at the dance?
7: No, sir. There was a big fight, too.
2: A fight? Well, tell us about that.
7: Well, you see, it was like this. You see, the Johnny, he was dancing with some girl, and the big red-headed fella, he asked Lucille to dance with him, too. So she did. Well, Johnny, he's a get the mad. And while he see them dancing together, he stopped, and he walked over, and he punched this red-headed guy right in the face.
2: Just like that.
7: Sure. Con otro abrogato bang, just like that. You see? Well, they start the fighting, everyone, you know, in the place, all over the place, and all of a sudden, Johnny, he's pulled out a gun from his pocket, and look as though he's going to shoot to start everybody, you know,
2: I see? And what did you do then?
7: Well, another fella and me, we grabbed him, and we threw him down on the floor, and I grabbed the gun. Then we dragged Johnny out of the outside, and we put him in the car, and we take him home.
2: You say you took the gun from him. What did you do with it?
7: Well, I keep it for a day, and then Johnny asked me for it, so I give it back to him, you see? But I took the bullets out of it, and I kept them.
2: Now, what kind of a gun was it, Mr. Gavirta?
7: Well, it was a baby horse, a Colt, you know.
2: Oh, yes. Colt, yes. Yeah. You're sure of that?
7: Yes, Colt, yes. 25 automatic Colt.
2: Thank you. Mr. Gavirta, there's one more thing I want to ask you relating to the conversation you had with Lucille. Did you ever hear Bolton say anything about killing her?
7: Sure I did. He said he couldn't sleep at the night, and that if he didn't do something about the Lucille pretty soon, he was going to go crazy. I told him he shouldn't keep a gun around because he was liable to lose his head sometime. And he told me to mind my own business. And if he wanted to shoot her, it was up to him. And for me to keep my mouth shut.
2: I see. Now, you say he kept his gun around the house.
7: Sure, all of the time. He keep it in his pocket. When he changed his pants, he changed the gun from one pair of pants to another.
2: Mm-hmm. That was the same gun that you took away from him on the evening of the fight?
7: Yes, sir. A Colt 25 automatic.
2: Thank you, Mr. Gavirta. I think that's all. Cross-examine.
1: Mr. Gavirta, are you an expert of firearms?
7: Me? No, sir, I am not.
1: Yet you can positively identify this gun here as the same type which you saw John Bolton carry?
7: Sure, certainly I can.
1: Now, doesn't it strike you that that's an awfully definite accusation you're making?
7: I was asking if I could say what the kind of a gun it was, and I did. What's the matter, huh?
1: Oh, very well, Mr. Gavirta. You may go.
7: Thank you, Judge.
2: Your Honor, my brief is complete. I have no further witnesses to call.
8: Has the defense counsel anything more before counsel for the state begins his summary to the jury?
1: We rest our case, Your Honor.
8: John Bolton, the jury has seen fit to find you guilty of murder in the second degree. I cannot sentence you to die for your crime, but I can give you to you the maximum sentence prescribed by law, and that I will give you. I sentence you to spend the rest of your natural life in San Quentin Penitentiary.

0: Even the homicide detail of the sheriff's office runs into someone who thought he or she could break the law and get away with it. John Belton was convinced that it was a perfect crime. It would never be suspected. As you see by tonight's story, not only was suspected, but he received life imprisonment for his trouble. In this department, our methods of grilling a suspect are not of the fiction story type. We do not use third degree, threatening or promising. It's been proven over a long period of time that given enough rope, a guilty man will hang himself. That is exactly what we do. Let the man talk as long as he wants to, and then, by repeatedly asking him the same questions, break his story. If a suspect is lying, he soon finds that the 100 or so questions he answers one day, today, are pretty hard to remember the next day. If he's telling the truth, that fact is quickly apparent.
1: Thank you, Captain Jewell. Ladies and gentlemen, every day you hear the shriek of police sirens. You see police cars and fire engines tearing past you at top speed to rescue someone from danger. To meet so many emergencies every day requires an unusual gasoline. Ordinary gasolines will sputter and balk and fail when you tramp the throttle to the floor. Out of all the gasolines on this market, Rio Grande Cracked has been chosen to power more police cars and emergency engines than any other gasoline.

Of all the gasolines on this market, Rio Grande Cracked has been chosen to power more police cars and emergency engines than any other gasoline. When you drive into the Rio Grande service station to get your free copy of the Calling All Cars news and to select a free gift for your boy or girl, fill your tank with the same cracked gasoline police cars use so you can meet your own daily driving emergencies with police car performance.

0: 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John Bolton, found guilty of murdering his wife, is now in San Quentin. That's all. Rosenquist.
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0: This is Frederick Lindsley, your narrator, bidding you good night for the Rio Grande Oil Company.
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0: Broadway's my beat. From Times Square to Columbus Circle. The gaudiest, the most violent, the lonesomest mile in the world. That's the street I walk. But today, trouble is waiting for me in the squad room of the 47th Street Station House.
1: Lieutenant Clover?
0: That's me.
1: Well, they
0: Danny
1: told me...
0: Clover.
1: Told me out front I'd find you here. You've got to help me.
0: Sure, sure. Hey, by those tags on your shoulders, I see you two fellas are in New York for a convention. What's your trouble?
1: Well, you see, I've never been in a big city before, and... Well, I've heard about things like this happening, but I never thought it would happen to me. A girl is trying to blackmail me.
0: Blackmail?
1: That's right. Now, there's nothing to it, but if my wife finds out about
0: it... Hey, wait a minute. Wait a minute, young fella. Now, make me acquainted with you first, and then we'll listen to your troubles.
1: Oh, my name's Peter Daly. I'm stopping at the Cleveland Hotel. Exactly 2 hours, my wife arrives in New York.
0: Hold on. Where are you from? You sound like Kansas.
1: No, Arkansas. Well,
0: that's close enough. Who's this gent with you here?
2: I'm his friend, Lieutenant. The name is Ben Cotton. Pete asked me to come up here to the station with him, sort of moral support, poor devil.
0: You're from his hometown?
2: Yes, sir, Little Rock. We're partners in a little business out there. We've been in New York a week now, Pete and I, attending a convention.
0: Oh, boys. When will you out-of-towners learn how to relax in New York without getting into trouble? You attend a convention, you gotta go unconventional.
1: Oh, sir, I don't even know that girl. She's a stranger to me.
0: Huh? Well, then I don't get it. Just what did happen?
1: Well, a lot of the boys, after yesterday's convention session, went down to the Hi-Hat Club, and... Well, I'm standing at the bar, Lieutenant, having a drink, minding my own business. The bar was pretty crowded, and this red-headed girl takes a place next to me and asks for a light. And I give it to her.
0: Lesson one. When a strange girl asks you for a light, zip your wallet. Yeah, go ahead. What then?
1: Well, a little while later, the nightclub photographer passes by, and this redhead stops her and says to her she'd like her picture taken, right there against the bar. And just as the photographer is about to snap her picture, this redhead takes my arm with a laugh to include me, you see, and, well, I was feeling pretty good, so to enter into the fun of the thing...
0: Hello, sucker, she must have been saying under her breath. So, well, you both listened to the birdie.
1: Yeah, and when I got back to my hotel, I thought nothing more about it. This morning, I got a phone call.
0: From the redhead?
1: That's right.
0: Oh, she'd sell you the picture for a price or show it to your wife, huh?
1: That's right. Why, she wanted $500.

0: I don't have money like that.
1: How'd she know you were married?
0: Well, Lieutenant, I never told her I was married. Hardly said a word to her.
1: What? Well, then how did she
0: know? I don't know. Why, she even knew my wife was arriving in New York at 2 today.
2: Can you beat that, Lieutenant?
1: Go on, Dilly.
0: Well, she told me over the phone that unless I came across with the money, she'd mail that picture to my wife today.
1: So what'd you tell her?
0: Well, I told her I wouldn't give her a cent. Why should I pay her? Look, Lieutenant, believe me, I'm a happily married man, and I haven't done anything wrong, but what'll my wife think if she gets that picture?
1: Dilly, what's the name of that redhead and where does she live?
0: Well, I don't know that. She didn't tell me.
1: Well, then how did she expect you to get to her with the dough?
0: Well, she said if I was agreeable, she'd tell me where I could leave the money, and she'd later leave the picture in the same place. But I told her nothing doing. I'd go to the police first. Then she hung up.
1: Well, you did the right thing by coming to the police.
0: Well, but if she sends that picture to my wife... My wife's an understanding woman, Lieutenant, but after all, it... Oh, if I could get my hands on that girl, I swear I'd kill her.
1: Go on, Pete. Pick up your wife at the station, Daly, and relax. I'll drop into the Hi-Hat Club, see if that redheaded is known over there, and Daly, make sure your wife puts you on a leash.

0: Clover!
1: Yeah, Sergeant, what's up?
0: Looking all over for you, Lieutenant. Broadway Towers. Detective Tom Donnelly's already up there, apartment 5E. Some dame there. Found dead, Lieutenant. Looks like murder.
1: How do you like that? Just when I was staring up at the skyscrapers wishing I was a pigeon. All right, let's go, sir.
2: Broadway Towers. Who is she, Tom?
3: Name Rita Rondell, Danny, according to the building superintendent.
2: Redhead, huh?
3: Yeah. Fractured skull. Mm.
4: Body was discovered by the super, hmm?
3: Yeah. No witnesses. No one seen entering or leaving.
1: Hey, look over that back room, Sarge.
0: Right, Lieutenant.
1: Say you found off the phone off the hook, Tom?
3: Yeah.
1: Yeah. Well, it looks like the whole scuffle was over that phone.
3: Yeah. Hey, what's this written on the calendar here, Danny? Bobo, 1 p.m.
2: Yeah, let me see. Bobo. Could be some guy.
1: Ask around the stem, Tom. Any character's named Bobo.
3: Okay.
1: You say Doc places a death about 1:10.
3: Right.
2: Well, whoever a visitor was, boy, they had quite a tussle.
0: Say, Danny, look here. I found some photographs hidden in the bottom of this drawer. Take a look.
2: Hmm? Well, what do you know?
3: What's the matter, Danny?
2: Hey, you remember that nice guy, Daly, from Little Rock, came in the station house this noon about a blackmailing redhead?
3: Yeah?
2: Yeah, this is him. With Rita Rondell. Taken against the bar at the Hi-Hat Club. Look.
3: Yeah. How about that, huh? This must have been the dame who was trying to shake him down. And this is the frame-up picture she meant to sock him with.
2: Yeah, so this is the redhead. And me, I'm looking all over for her.
3: Open and shut. Remember, he said he'd like to kill her? Never can tell. He didn't look that mad.
2: Well,
3: like I always say, cherche le motive and you got your man. Shall I bring him in?
2: Hey, hold your horses, Tom. There's no evidence he had anything to do with this, but I better drop in on him and have a little chat.
3: Question him, huh?
2: Yeah, yeah. Anything else turns up, let me know. And check Bobo.
3: Right.
2: I'll keep in touch. poor Daly. I feel sorry for him. And with a wife just arrived in town. Tom, this is going to be a heartbreaker. Especially if the little lady from Arkansas answers the door. Mrs. Daly?
5: Yes?
2: Is your husband in?
5: Why, yes. He's just lying down for a bit. Who shall I say?
2: Mrs. Daly, I'm Lieutenant...
6: Well, isn't old Artie? Clean forgot our appointment, fella.
2: Huh?
6: Darling, I want you to meet Art Smith. He was my lieutenant, 3rd Airborne. The old dog. Imagine meeting him at the convention after all these years.
2: Yeah, yeah.
5: Mr. Smith, just imagine... You two must be thrilled. I guess New York's a place one meets all...
6: Be right with you, Art. Just put on my jacket.
2: Yeah. Okay, I'll wait.
6: How do you like the little missus, Art?
2: Oh, just fine. Pleased to meet you, ma'am. Step on it, Pete, huh?
6: Won't take a minute, Art.
5: Why? Where are you boys off to?
6: Oh, Cookie, I forgot to tell you. I promised Art I'd have a cup of coffee with him. You know, catch up on the old gang. He leaves for Cincinnati in a little while.
2: Mrs. Daly, does your husband often go to conventions alone?
5: Oh, heavens, no. This is the first time we've ever been separated in the 3 years we've been married.
2: I see.
5: Ben Cotton, his partner, was going too, so there was nothing to worry about. Besides, I know that Peter wouldn't even look at anyone else.
6: Oh, let's go, Art.
2: All right, Peter. Let's go down to that coffee shop and have that little chat.

0: Yeah, we can talk right here in the lobby.
1: Yeah, okay.
0: That's one sweet wife, Daly.
1: Yeah, you can say that again. You can see why I didn't want to let on you were a police officer.
0: Yeah, yeah, I got it.
1: Well, Lieutenant Clover, did you ask in that nightclub like you promised to find out if anyone knows that red-headed blackmailer? She hasn't sent that picture yet.
0: You wouldn't be kidding me, mister, would you?
1: What do you mean?
0: When did you see her last, this Rita Rundell?
1: Oh, is that her name? You found that out? Well, why, last night at that bar.
0: You didn't go to her apartment today? At 1 o'clock, say? You know, son, if you're on the level with me, I'd be about the happiest guy on earth.
1: What do you mean, Lieutenant, if I'm on the level? What's up?
0: Rita's dead, son.
1: Dead?
0: Mm-hmm. We found that picture you were talking about in her apartment.
1: What happened?
0: Oh, there was a scuffle from the look of the place, and she fell against something in the struggle and fractured her skull. Probably accidental, but there'll be a manslaughter rap for somebody.
1: My gosh. Well, who do you suppose?
0: Daly, right now, I don't have any idea, but my men are going over that apartment inch by inch, police routine. I'll get a report just as soon as I call headquarters, but before I put in that call, were you or were you not in Rita Rundell's apartment?
1: No. Well, I told you before, I didn't even know where she lived.
0: Good, good. Come on, now let's walk over here to the phone. I'll call headquarters, and if nothing else turned up, you can go back upstairs to your wife.
1: Yeah, she'll think it's funny, my leaving her to talk with you so soon after she gets to New York.
0: Yeah, you wait outside the booth, will you? I'll only be a minute.

0: Clover. Sergeant, anything turn up on the Rondell Dame's place? Uh-huh. Yeah, I see you. No, you didn't. There's nothing else, huh? Out where? Oh, then he... I see. Thanks, Sergeant. Bailey, where's your hat?
1: My hat?
0: Your hat.
1: Well, I must have left it up in my room.
0: Shall we go up and see?
1: Well, I'm not sure. Maybe I lost it.
0: That's right. You lost it at Rita Rondell's apartment.
1: What are you driving at, Clover?
0: It was found on her fire escape. Has your initials.
1: Well, lots of people have initials.
0: Okay. Then let your wife identify it.
1: No! No, no, I'll leave my wife out of it. I'll tell you where I lost it. Come to think of it, I remember now. Yeah, at that bar last night where I met her, that's right. I missed it when I got back to the hotel. So either that girl or someone else picked it up and... Well, maybe that explains how...
0: Mother, you kill me. You were wearing that hat in the station house this noon. I'm sorry, Daly. I'll have to take you to headquarters. I'm charging you with manslaughter.
2: 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We'll continue in just a minute, but first, Sunday nights on CBS are famous for their top comedy with Jack Benny, Amos and Andy, and the other great comedians, for the splendid drama that Helen Hayes brings each week, and for the appearance of one of the greatest detectives in modern times, Sam Spade, created by Dashiell Hammett. Sam Spade's approach to crime detection has now become the pattern for many another sleuth. But none so well combines the hard-boiled view toward a fast dollar, the down-to-earth appreciation of a well-formed ankle, and the readiness with a wisecrack. A bestseller in the fiction field, Sam Spade's adventures on the air are now among the top-rating mystery shows. You will find here tonight and every Sunday night on most of these same stations, Sam Spade, ready for rough-and-tumble action and a battle of wits in the best Dashiell Hammett tradition. And now back to the 16th Precinct and Detective Danny Clover.
3: Why, this is awful. Look, Lieutenant, I'm from Daly's hometown and I've known him for years. Why, he couldn't have had anything to do with this.
0: Mr. Cotton, I know you're Daly's friend and I know how you feel. I simply phoned you, seeing as you're a friend of the family, to notify Mrs. Daly of her husband's arrest.
3: Yes, of course. Well, she wasn't in her room when I stepped by, so I rushed down here as fast as I could. Those two are so much in love, Lieutenant, I just don't have the heart to tell her. Mm.
0: Any luck this time, Tom?
4: Nah. Try to persuade Daly again, but no soap, Danny.
0: See, Mr. Cotton, we offered to allow your friend a few minutes to call his wife, tell her himself about his arrest, but... He says he can't do it.
4: Yeah, that's right, Mr. Cotton. Says it'd kill him to tell her. Why don't you tell her?
3: Oh, she's such a sweet kid. She's going to take this awful hard. You see, in a way, I feel kind of responsible for this, being here with Ben. I just don't believe I could face her.
0: Tom?
4: Unless it's an order, Lieutenant. I'd rather be included out.
0: Okay. I guess a policeman's job can include almost anything. I'll get over there right now. Oh, Tom, come here a minute.
4: Yes, Lieutenant? Yeah, Danny?
0: You didn't find any guy anywhere named Bobo.
4: No Bobo.
0: No Bobo. All right, then, that's that. Okay, fellas, I'm on my way. Oh, believe me, this is gonna be tough. Breaking the bad news to the little lady from Arkansas.

0: in, Peter.
1: Peter, Oh, why, it's you, Mr. Smith. Where'd you two boys get lost? Where's Peter? Isn't he with you?
2: No. No, Mrs. Daly. Say, let's go inside. I want to talk to you.
1: But I don't understand, Mr. Smith. Where is Pete?
2: Well, the fact is, Mrs. Daly...
1: Where, for goodness sake?
2: Well, I mean, the fact is, Mrs. Daly, I'm not...
1: I looked downstairs for you two and couldn't find you anywhere. Now you come back alone and... Do tell me, you frightened me. Has something happened to him? Mr. Smith, I thought you had to catch a train.
2: Well, now, you see, that's just what I wanted to explain, Mrs. Daly.
1: Oh, I get it now. You went to a bar instead of the coffee shop, so you missed your train and he... Oh, Mr. Smith, why didn't you say so in the first place? You had me so worried.
2: Oh, well, no, I'm sorry, ma'am.
1: Where is he? Is he in bad shape?
2: Well,
1: you just bring him back here, no matter what condition he's in, and I'll take care of him. Maybe some coffee would help. Do you hear me, Mr. Smith? Mr. Smith?
2: Mrs. Daly, I'm not Mr. Smith.
1: What? You're not...
2: It was all just an act. I'm sorry. I mean, your husband called me that when I came in before, and, well, I played along.
1: An act? What in heaven's name are you talking about? And who are you?
2: Detective Lieutenant Danny Clover, ma'am, of the 16th Precinct. Your husband... Oh, now, wait a minute. Wait a minute. Here, let me help you. Hey, perhaps you better sit down.
1: No, I'm all right. Please go on. Something happened to him. An accident or something. Is he hurt badly?
2: Oh, no, he isn't hurt.
1: Oh, that's good.
2: Ma'am, your husband is under arrest.
1: Under arrest? Peter? Nonsense, what for?
2: Well, you see, it dates back to before you arrived, naturally. You see, last night he got into a jam at a nightclub.
1: A jam?
2: I mean, that is, there was a girl at the bar next to him.
1: A girl?
2: Don't get me wrong there, ma'am, in that respect, I assure you, but it's something else that happened, and, now, Mrs. Daly, let me tell you the whole story from the beginning.
1: He wouldn't do anything.
2: No, but please don't get me wrong, ma'am,
1: You mean he got mixed up with a girl, but he couldn't?
2: Oh, no, it's not that. There was this red-headed... Oh, now, wait a minute, wait... Oh, I'm no good at this sort of thing, Mrs. Daly.
1: Go on.
2: Well, look, it was all a framed-up thing. Your husband came up to the station this morning and told us the whole thing. Your husband was blackmailed.
1: Blackmailed? But you said he was framed.
2: Yeah, well, as far as the the girl is concerned, there's nothing to it.
1: Oh, of course, I should have known.
2: He was framed with a picture taken at a bar and, well, to protect you, to keep you from seeing that picture.
1: Well, a picture... What would I have cared about an old picture? There's nothing to it. Everything's all right. But you said Peter was arrested.
2: Well, you see, ma'am, to keep you from seeing that picture, I figure maybe he went up to that girl's room and there was a little fight or a struggle or something, and this girl fell.
1: Oh, she's hurt.
2: She's dead.
1: Dead? She's dead?
2: Oh, no, he didn't mean Well, it's a charge we call manslaughter.
1: Manslaughter? He didn't... He couldn't have killed anyone. Does he say he didn't?
2: Yes, ma'am. He denies he was even in her apartment, but you see, there's some evidence.
1: Then I believe him. And you've got to believe him, Lieutenant. My husband's never told a lie in his life. He's incapable of lying. Ask anyone in Little Rock where he's loved and respected, and they'll tell you.
2: But, Mrs. Daly, the evidence
1: shows... I don't care what evidence you say you've got. His word's good enough for me.
2: Look, Mrs. Daly...
1: And I'll tell you something else, sir. If he was guilty, he'd have told me so. In our whole married life, he's never held back one single little thing. Lieutenant, my husband didn't kill that girl. And if he says so, he was never even up in her apartment.
2: Well, ma'am, I'm glad to hear you talk like that. I was pretty sold your husband was holding out on me, but maybe there's a chance he was telling the truth. Could be he was framed again. I'll go back and have another talk with him.
1: I'll be praying, Lieutenant.
2: Yeah. Yeah, Mrs. Daly. You do that.
3: Danny, Peter Daly's confessed.
2: Confess? Oh, no.
3: I just visited him again in his cell with his friend, Mr. Cotton here. Darned if Daly didn't say...
4: Wait a minute, Detective Donnelly. Peter did not confess.
0: At least not to killing that girl. He just admitted that he went up to her apartment and he saw her lying with her head in the kitchenette against a milk bottle. She was already dead.
3: That's an old one, Danny, you know. She was already dead.
0: Lieutenant, you've got to believe him.
2: I tell you what. I think I'll have a talk with him myself. Hello, Danny.
4: They told you, Lieutenant Clover?
2: Yeah. Yeah, so you were holding out on me. You were in that Rondell Dane's apartment.
4: Oh, I was afraid to admit.
2: You know, you should have told me everything right from the beginning.
4: Well, after I left here this morning, I stopped back at the hotel and she called me again. Said she'd settle for $25. So I figured it'd be worth that much to get the thing over with. I didn't tell you about it because I was afraid it'd get in the paper.
2: It'll make the papers now, all right. Go on.
4: Well, she gave me her address. I went up there and the door was partly open.
2: Mm-hmm.
4: I didn't go in, but I could see through the open door and she was lying on the floor.
2: When you were talking to Donnelly and your friend just now, you told them she was lying with her head in the kitchenette.
4: Oh, no, I couldn't see her head.
2: Oh, I see. Then what'd you do?
4: Well, then I heard someone coming. I got scared, so I ran down the fire escape.
2: Mm-hmm.
4: Oh, please believe me, Lieutenant. Poor Joan, she comes to New York for once in her life, and this has to happen.
2: Daly, how long have you known this pal of yours? What's his name?
4: Cotton?
2: Yeah.
4: Oh, way back from school days.
2: How does he get along with your wife?
4: Oh, fine. Well, you see, Lieutenant, he and Joan were sort of engaged at one time. Before I met her, that is. Naturally, when Joan and I fell in love...
2: Oh, so that's the way it goes, huh? Did he marry someone else?
4: No. Ben's still a bachelor.
2: Still a bachelor, huh?
4: What's so strange about that?
2: Well, what do you know?
5: Lieutenant Clover, you back again? This is the third time today. What gives?
2: Like this, like that. Hey, a couple of perfectos, lover.
5: Did you come in here to see me, or did I see you keeping an open eye on that gentleman from 305 that just got on the elevator?
2: Hey, you know him?
5: Shouldn't I? He smokes cigars.
2: Yeah. His name's Ben Cotton from Little Rock. I think I'll go up and have a word.
5: Mm-hmm. Give Bobo my best. You know, for an out-of-towner, the tips he hands out... Oh.
2: Bobo, did you say?
5: Yeah, Bobo. You know how it is at these conventions, the nicknames you pick up. I've heard some good ones, but Bobo, that kills me. Everyone around here calls him that.
2: Oh, thanks, Sally. Thanks a lot.
5: Thanks for what?
2: Oh, nothing, lover. I'll be seeing you.
0: Oh, why, Lieutenant Clover.
2: What's the matter, Mr. Cotton? You going somewhere?
0: Why? What do you
2: mean? I see your suitcase is all packed there on the bed.
0: Yes, Lieutenant. Yeah, I'm going back home.
2: Bobo. A note on Rita Rondell's calendar. Probably expecting some guy named Bobo at 1 o'clock. You know any Bobo?
0: Well, that happens to be sort of a nickname of mine. I picked it up here at the convention. Why?
2: Well, you said you didn't even know the girl. You know the inside of Rita's apartment better than Peter did, Bobo. He didn't tell you her head was against a milk bottle.
0: Oh, I never said...
2: No, you arranged for Rita to bump into Peter like at that nightclub. Get a picture taken with him. And then she was to send it to his wife. I'll tell you why you arranged it, too. You were in love with his wife. You wanted her to think the worst, maybe, and throw him over for you. Come on, come clean, Bobo.
0: All right. I was up to that double-crossing redhead's apartment, but I didn't mean to kill her.
2: Let's have the story.
0: Well, I told her yesterday I'd give her $100 if she could manage to get her picture taken with him and send it to his wife.
2: Oh. And then this Rita pulled a fast one. Asked Daly for $500 for it.
0: Yeah, that's right. But when Peter went to the police about it, I got scared.
2: So you went up to her apartment today at 1, huh?
0: Yes, I did. To make her call the whole thing off.
2: And she demanded from you the price she was asking from Peter, $500.
0: That's right. And when I refused...
2: She threatened to expose you to your friend Daly. Began to phone him at his hotel.
0: Yes, that's just the way it happened. I struggled with her for the phone. I gave her a push, and she fell. But I swear, Lieutenant, it was an accident.
2: So that's that.
0: Well, okay, Lieutenant, I'm ready to go to jail. But I don't know what got into me. Trying to do something like that to my best friend.
2: The old triangle, huh?
0: Well, you see, I've been in love with Joan for a long time. Longer than Peter. But he came along and she married him and... Well, ever since, I've been hoping and waiting for a chance...
2: Chance to break them up.
0: Yeah, that's right. Yeah. But I didn't mean to go so far. Once I got into it...
2: You got into it, all right.
0: Yeah, I guess I've been a real number one heel, huh?
2: Mister, that's the greatest understatement since... Ah, come on.

0: Upward!
1: That's us, Joan.
2: All right, Peter. Lieutenant Clover, I don't know how to say.
1: We'll never be able to thank you for all you've done.
3: Skip it, Arkansas. Hey, just promise me one thing, will you?
2: What's that?
3: Well, I mean, you've come to New York. This is the first time for both of you, isn't it?
1: That's right.
3: You've had a pretty rough time. You got one impression of New York, the wrong one. Come back and give it another whirl, will you?
2: That's a promise.
3: I want to see you both again, you know. So you know, miss, I don't often meet somebody like you. Why, the faith, the trust you have in your husband is...
1: Oh, you see, Lieutenant.
2: We're in love.

getting late now. A million lights have gone out. But I'm thinking about people. On Broadway, in Arkansas, good, bad. They get into trouble here like everywhere else. Only maybe here it's just a little bit easier. On the gaudiest, the most violent, the lonesomest mile in the world. Broadway, my beat.

Columbia has just brought you Broadway's My Beat with Anthony Ross as Detective Danny Clover. Gene Carson was Sally. John Forsythe was Tom. Today's broadcast was written by Joseph Roscoe and produced and directed by John Dietz. The musical score was composed and conducted by Robert Stringer. This is Byrne Bennett speaking.

0: In just a moment, CBS begins the presentation of its 10 great Sunday evening entertainments. In order, tonight, you'll hear Barbara Stanwyck starring on The Prudential Hour, followed by the unsurpassed comedy of Ozzie and Harriet, Jack Benny, and Amos and Andy in succession. Sam Spade takes over next, and then on to Lum and Abner's delightful Jot 'em Down store in Pine Ridge, Arkansas. Then from Pine Ridge to England, as the First Lady of Broadway, Helen Hayes, brings you Noel Coward's famous motion picture, Brief Encounter. A solid hour and a half of laughs follow with Eve Arden as the ardent schoolmistress, Our Miss Brooks, with J. Carroll Nash as Luigi, and the little Italian immigrant, and with the geniuses on It Pays to Be Ignorant. They'll all be heard on most of these same CBS stations, with Jack Benny, of course, coming to you on all of them. So start your Stay Tuned Sunday evening with CBS now, as Barbara Stanwyck stars on The Prudential Hour. 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
3: It's a few minutes past 9 in the morning. As in the office of Attorney Perry Mason, Della Street ushers Mr. Donald T. Wallace to the door.
4: Goodbye, Mr. Wallace.
5: Oh, Gertie, get Lieutenant Donald Halverson, Police Headquarters Auto Theft Division. Mm-hmm, yes, I'll wait.
4: Harry, I didn't want to say anything while Mr. Wallace was here. Oh, are you calling Lieutenant Halverson?
5: Oh.
4: Say hello for me.
5: Oh. Oh, hello, Don. Perry Mason. Yes, I'm going ahead. And Wallace was just here. We're starting as of right this minute. It's 9:15 now. Can you get the boy out of jail? Meet us at the morgue at 11. Oh, I know you'll have to get on your horse. So, saddle up and get, partner, right?
4: You didn't say hello for me.
5: Well, say hello yourself when we meet them.
4: Yes, sir. Do you mind telling me something? Did you have to return Mr. Wallace's check?
5: It wasn't Mr. Wallace's check.
4: Okay, Counselor, to be very specific, the check given you by the group of insurance companies by Mr. Donald T. Wallace, their spokesman.
5: Well, now that is a good specific question.
4: Isn't it?
5: Yes. Well, I'll give you a good specific answer. Yes, I had to give it back.
4: Well, that's a good specific answer, but I don't see why.
5: Della, returning a check for $50,000 made an impression on you.
4: Frankly, it did.
5: Okay. It'll also make an impression on that group of insurance men, all of them. And all of them except Mr. Wallace must think that I'm not going to work for them. I returned the check to convince them. Okay?
4: Yes, Harry, only you will have to finance the investigation.
5: Mm-hmm. And I'll collect later. Besides, expenses shouldn't exceed $1.98 to begin with.
4: What?
5: Well, unless we can make Francis Riley talk, I won't have a thing to start on. If I make him talk, if he gives us a lead to the stolen car syndicate, I'll take up the matter of financing with Mr. Wallace. Now, does that make you feel better?
4: Much.
5: I'm glad.
4: Uh-oh. Yes, Gertie? Who? Oh, wait a minute. Ed Beatman's here, Chief. He'd like to see you if you have time.
5: Oh, tell him I... No, send him in.
4: Okay, Gertie, send him in. We've got to do the Emerson contract,
5: Bella, Gertie. We will. I don't think Ed would barge in if it weren't important.
6: Hello, Mr. Mason. Mr. Street.
5: Hello,
4: Ed.
5: Ed. Sit down.
6: No, thanks, Mr. Mason. You're busy and I won't take long. There's other people I could ask, I guess, but you know Ord and me, you know, Katie. And this is personal. I'd like to keep it that way. Kate's got a job in a nightclub.
4: Oh? But the doctor said that she mustn't even try to dance.
6: It's not a dancing job.
5: Well, what is it?
6: That takes a little explaining. Maybe you can guess how she feels now. She can't dance anymore. Ord and I, well... We didn't know what was going to happen, which way Katie was going to jump. Well, you came by to see her right after the doctor broke the news. She wouldn't even talk to you.
4: We understand, Ed. She was disappointed and hurt, and she... I am surprised she got a job so soon.
6: Me too. Especially the kind of job she... You know what that kid wants to do? She wants to learn to be a dance director. All her life, all she's ever wanted is to be a dancer. Now she can't be, so she takes the next best. She'll learn to be a dance director.
4: Well, that takes courage.
6: We think it does, Miss Street. We wouldn't have been surprised if Katie steered clear of dancing than anybody who can dance. We're proud of her. Had a reason for telling you how tough she feels. She's not thinking straight. Nord and I are scared she's making a mistake. Not because she wants to be a director. If that's what she wants, it's okay with Audrey and me.
5: Just being in a nightclub.
6: Yes, sir. Miss Helen Powers, she's the big director who gave Kate the audition.
5: Yes, I know.
6: She says she'll take Katie under her wing and teach her after Katie gets some practical experience. Ord and I figure there's better places to get experience than a nightclub.
5: Yeah, I think that's true. Possibly in the theater. Look, Ed, I know some people.
6: Kate, I don't want to wait and find another job, Mr. Mason.
4: But what'll she do in the nightclub?
6: Work in the dressing room. Short stop for the entertainment manager. Work in the kitchen, maybe. Learn the practical side of the entertainment business.
5: Mm-hmm.
6: I know, Mr. Mason. Sounds like wasting time to me, too, but you got to understand how Katie feels. She got an awful jolt, and she can't sit still. She wants to grab the first thing comes along. I talked to her, so did Ord. We can't change her mind, though.
5: Well, are you going to let her take the job?
6: We gave our permission. It was either that or come out flat-footed and tell her she couldn't do it. It's almost 20. She's a lot like her mother. I learned a long time ago not to tell Ord she can't do something.
5: Mm-hmm. So?
6: Miss Powers says the club is okay. Miss Powers ought to know, but... You see, I don't know Miss Powers. Now, I can't go look the place over. I'm on parole, but I was thinking, well, people like you take in a club now and then. Ord saw an item in the paper about you this morning.
5: In other words, you'd like me to look it over.
6: When you have a chance. And if you will.
5: All right. But, Ed, the most I could give you is an opinion.
6: I'm not asking you to take any responsibility. Just look it over. I'll feel better when somebody I know sees the place firsthand. Mr. Mason, if it don't look right to you, you tell me, huh?
5: All right.
6: Well, the place hasn't opened yet. It opens sometime this week, but I've got an address here on the card.
4: Tony's. Out in the suburbs.
6: That's right. Think you can do it, Mr. Mason?
5: Well, I can try.
6: It'd sure mean a lot to us. Now, look, I know the Beekmans have been taking up a lot of your time. I know none of the Beekmans are important. But unimportant, helpless people have got to have someone to lean on.
5: No, right? Don't explain it. I understand.
6: Well. Okay, Mr. Mason. Thank you.
5: You're welcome.
6: Now, I'll get out.
5: Okay, Ed. Now, Della, will you get out the Emerson file, please? A short time later, in city jail, police Lieutenant Donald Halperson follows a guard down a stone corridor, stops as the guard unlocks the door to Francis Riley's cell.
7: Give me 5 minutes, Ryan.
8: Yeah?
7: My name is Lieutenant Halverson, Francis.
8: What do you want?
7: Not much. So take it easy. Smoke?
8: No.
7: Go ahead.
8: I don't smoke. Look, what do you want, Lieutenant?
7: The body if I smoke?
8: What are you asking me for? I can't stop you.
7: I just take it easy, son. You don't have to be afraid of me.
8: I'm not afraid.
7: No? We think you are. That's why I'm here.
8: I don't get you.
7: Well, I'll make it good and simple. We think you're scared, son. We think you're scared because you know something.
8: Like what?
7: And we think somebody got to you in here and warned you to keep your mouth shut.
8: You can think what you want, Lieutenant.
7: In other words, we're wrong, is that it?
8: Yes, sir.
7: Then you've got nothing to be afraid of. And, you won't mind taking a trip.
8: Sir?
7: You and I. I'm going to take you out for a while.
8: Why?
7: Oh, to show you something.
8: Where?
7: The morgue.
8: Why take me to a morgue?
7: You scared?
8: I told you, Lieutenant, I'm not scared. What have I got to be scared of?
7: You tell me. I'll call Ryan.
8: Do I have to? Look, I talked to a lawyer, two lawyers.
7: One of them was Perry Mason?
8: Yes, sir. Mr. Mason said I don't have to see anybody I don't want.
7: Mr. Mason wants you to go with me.
8: Why?
7: Because he thinks you know something that you're scared to tell. No. Now, let's go, kid.
8: No.
7: You'd like it better if Mr. Mason asked you personally?
8: It wouldn't make any difference, Lieutenant. I'm not going out.
7: That's where you're wrong.
8: Mr. Mason told me
7: I didn't. Now I'm telling you. There are some things you can't be made to do, and some things you can. Now, I can make you go with me.
8: But
7: now, just let me explain it. I can go to court and get an order, then come back here and get you. I'll do that if I have to. Mr. Mason asked me to make this clear. You know what I'd have to tell the man at the court? I'd have to say that I want to take Francis Riley out of jail to show him some things, and the man would say why. And I'd have to tell the man, well, sir, I think Riley is withholding evidence. Let me take you out of jail, but it'd be wide open. Mr. Mason says to tell you the guys you're scared of might hear about it. He says the best thing for you is to come along with me willingly. Now, do you think Mason's a square shooter?
8: Yeah.
7: Look at me, son. You believe I've given you the straight goods?
8: Yeah.
7: All right, then time's wasting. We'll pick up your hat and coat downstairs. Okay, Ryan, let us out.
3: 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And as you also know, the lead could point directly to the very nightclub where Kate Beekman is going to work. So be sure to hear tomorrow's important and surprising development.
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11: That is the correct answer. You have just won $104 million, 6 deep freeze units, a stable of polo ponies with matching saddle soap, a terry cloth robe with chocolate bars pre-melted into the pockets, and a full-size, real, honest-to-goodness dreadnought, such as is used by Uncle Sam's Navy.
10: Oh, I'm sorry you have to call back. I'm expecting to be taking dictation from my employer very shortly.
11: Oh, I am sorry. Your time is up. And Edna St. Vincent Markowitz, who sent in the question, gets bumped off in front of the studio audience gathered in the Dredgewood Room here in Columbia Square. Next night, don't answer your phone, stupid.
10: Oh, Sam.
11: Let's have no coaching, please.
10: Oh, well, did you find the cop? Was it murder? Was it really worth some... Well, you know, priceless and like that, and was it fun?
11: Yes, yes, yes, and no. And finally, are you kidding?
10: Well, then why was it called the Vapio Cup?
11: It's a very old Greek expression, which is what I'll be wearing as I sit in your lap dictating my report on the Vapio Cup caper.
0: Dashiell Hammett, America's leading detective fiction writer and creator of Sam Spade, the hard-boiled private eye, and William Spear, radio's outstanding producer-director of mystery and crime drama, join their talents to make your hair stand on end with the adventures of Sam Spade. 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

0: Why do they want to blow a man down?
1: Date, August 22nd, 1948, to Jethro Chiswick, Esquire.
2: Oh, spelling, Sam.
1: E-S-Q-U...
2: No, Sam, I meant the name. It's, Chisro Jethwick.
1: I did not say Chisro Jethwick. I said Jethro Chiswick. I mean, Chisro... look, we'll check it later.
2: Oh, Sam, it might... I have an uncle in Berkeley named Smith.
1: Leave your family out of this, Eph.
2: But he's only by marriage, Sam. It's quite a common name.
1: Name three people named Chiswick.
2: No, Smithwick, Sam. Honestly, there's Uncle George and Aunt Amelia by a previous marriage. Then there's my cousin Rupert on the Christie side.
1: When you have finished ruminating amongst the foliage of your family tree, Miss Perrine.
2: Well, I only mentioned it in
1: your right,
2: that
1: we'll
2: name that you thought you...
1: All over again. Tear out that page.
2: Yes, Your Highness.
1: No, please. No need to curtsy. To Jethro Chiswick, no comment, please. From Samuel Spade, license number 137596. What's that?
2: Nothing, Sam, nothing. Throat.
1: Subject, the Vafio Cupcaper. Dear Commodore, that's the way I like you. Meek. I'd always considered myself fairly well-versed in the subject of cups. But if anybody had told me there was such a thing as a Vafio cup, they could have knocked me over with one, which they did.
3: Mr. Spade?
1: Yeah.
3: I'm Chester A. Brody. I talked with your secretary on the phone. Do you follow?
1: Oh, yes, Mr. Brody. Sit down. Rest your package.
3: Thank you. I prefer to hold it for the time being. My card, sir.
1: Theophilus and Brody, importers and exporters, mm-hmm.
3: Mr. Theophilus is my partner, Dimitri Theophilus. Do you follow?
1: I follow.
3: It was Mr. Theophilus who brought the Vafio Cup into the firm. I furnished the cash capital.
1: Vafio Cup, I do not follow.
3: Yes, indeed. The only one of these treasures to fall into private hands. One of the fabulous Vafio cups. Those exquisite and cunningly wrought examples of the art of the ancient Grecian goldsmith. Excavated by the great Schliemann from a beehive tomb in Sparta.
1: Beehive?
3: Mycenaean age. Just west of the Lion Gate.
1: Oh, the Lion Gate. Pardon me, Mr. Brody. Are you trying to tell me that this cup is very valuable?
3: Priceless.
1: And that you have finally managed to find a buyer?
3: You follow?
1: And that you want me to deliver that package containing your priceless cup in return with your customer's cash?
3: Accurately put. I presume you're bonded.
1: Uncork me and see for yourself.
3: You are a droll fellow, to be sure.
1: I had a light breakfast of drolls and coffee. Now, what is this Vafio cup?
3: I will show it to you. You are about to see a treasure but few eyes have looked upon in our time, Mr. Spade. The Vafio cup. Handle it carefully. It's fragile. You could crush it in your hand like so much tinfoil. Yet this golden relic of a golden age has come down through the centuries miraculously unscathed. Note the delicately wrought lines of the bas-relief, the exquisite draperies on the figure of the caryatid, the anguish on the face of the fallen hunter, the sheer brute force of the wild boar charging to the kill. Holding this golden cup in your hands, you encompass 3,000 years. Do you comprehend why there's no question of insurance here?
1: Frankly, I don't.
3: My dear man, an item such as this is worth only as much as a collector will pay for it. This particular collector has offered $200,000. It might never be offered again. You follow?
1: I follow.
3: Very well. Here's your fee, $100.
1: I follow.
3: And here is the address of my client in Los Angeles, Commodore Jethro Chiswick.
1: Oh, now, wait a minute.
3: You will take the noon train. Any questions?
1: Yeah, why can't I go on a plane?
3: Because I've placed an item in this afternoon's papers to the effect that the treasure is to be transported by plane.
1: If I were a gunner and I read that item, I'd take the train.
3: That would be your first thought. Then you would think they're saying they're taking the plane to make me think they're taking the train. Therefore, you would take the plane after all. Oh, would you? If you were really clever, you might say they're taking the plane to make one think it's the train, so I'll take the plane after all, and therefore...
1: Never mind. By this time, he's decided on the bus. The train is perfectly safe.
3: You follow?
1: The package was light in the drawing room and the train was comfortable. Seemed like an easy way to earn $100. I knew it wouldn't last. Never does. I was prepared for the knock on the door and I got ready for the inevitable small dark man who plays the Peter Lorre part, but this one fooled me. He was a tall, thin actor with sandy hair.
4: Okay, Shamus, hand over the package. You won't be no trouble.
1: Sure, there it is on the seat. Take it.
4: Huh?
1: It's okay. You got me covered. I won't make any move.
4: Hey, what are you trying to pull?
1: It's a stick-up, isn't it?
4: Maybe I got the wrong compartment.
1: No, that's it. The cup's in there. Unwrap it and see for yourself.
4: Oh, no, you don't. I ain't picking up no booby traps.
1: Oh, you're yellow, huh?
4: I know that one, too. Don't cut no ice for me.
1: Suit yourself. Game of gin?
4: Hey. You're nuts. I'm getting out of here.
1: Hey, wait a minute, pal. I'll buy you a drink.
4: I don't drink.
1: Lunch?
4: Dinner, go.
0: Yes, indeed, Mr. Spade. I agree. Clarence is a very comical fellow.
1: So are you.
0: I took the liberty of stepping into your forecastle whilst you had your bit of raillery in the after companionway with my mate, dear Clarence. You mind?
1: Not at all.
0: Well, sir, I'm afraid you're going to mind a great deal.
1: And that's how I met you, Commodore. I was so busy sizing up the .45 in your right hand that I didn't even notice when you left, whipped out of your coat pocket with one of the largest saps I have ever felt. The next time I saw light, you were gone, the Vapio cup was gone, and the train was pulling into San Jose. I got off, rode back to San Francisco with a truckload of chickens, and headed straight for my client's apartment.
2: You got here quick.
1: Yeah.
2: Come in.
1: Thanks. Well?
2: Well, what?
1: Look, we can't both play this deadpan. We'll stay no place.
2: It's in the back room.
1: What is?
2: The body. You're from the police, aren't you?
1: I'm a private victim.
2: How dare you?
1: Hey, what was that for?
2: For spying on me. You and all the other cheap gumshoes my husband hires.
1: You're Mrs. Brody?
2: I'm Enid Theophilus. Did my husband hire you?
1: My name is Sam Spade. I was hired by one Chester A. Brody, your husband's business partner.
2: Well, Sam, I hope he paid you in advance, because he's the body.
1: Chester A. Brody was just barely identifiable. Somebody had worked hard trying to persuade him to say or do something he either couldn't or wouldn't do. The only interesting clue was in the wastebasket. At first, I thought it was a flattened beer can. But it was the Vafio cup, or a facsimile thereof.
2: Well, how do you like it, Sam?
1: I don't. He was my client. I wasn't hired to protect him. I didn't like him, but he was my client.
2: How would you like me for a client?
1: I'll give you the name of a lawyer, sister.
2: My name is Enid.
1: Enid? Now, let's see what I can squeeze out of you before the cops do. Brody was your husband's business partner, and you're,
2: You don't have to be subtle. He was mad about me. I'm all broken up about his death.
1: So is he.
2: That wasn't funny.
1: That time I deserved it.
2: You don't like me, do you?
1: Can't you get it through that steel-jacketed brain of yours that you're in bad trouble, that there's a dead man in the next room beaten to death and you're not supposed to be here?
2: Oh, I was supposed to be here. We were going to elope as soon as you brought back the money from that, Greek thing.
1: Yeah, what about that Greek thing?
2: It was an antique. It was called the Vafio cup.
1: Yes, I know about that.
2: Yes. Well, my husband dug it up in Greece and smuggled it into the country.
1: Yeah?
2: It was all he had, but it was such an important piece that he was able to persuade Chet, the late Chester Brody, that is, to let him in as a full partner.
1: Then what?
2: Well, they quarreled. My husband made some bad investments, and Chet wanted to sell the cup to save the firm. Dimitri refused. I didn't think it was fair, so I got the keys to his safety deposit box where the cup was, and Chet arranged to sell it to the Commodore. Did you get the money from the Commodore?
1: All I got from the Commodore was lumps.
2: He stole the cup?
1: Roger.
2: You've got to get it back.
1: I've got it.
2: Where?
1: Here, take a look.
2: Oh, it's ruined. Where did you find it?
1: In a trash basket where it belongs.
2: Dimitri did it. He must have suspected something and substituted a fake. That's it. He knows where the real one is.
1: Somebody thought that your boyfriend knew.
2: The one that killed him?
1: That's the way it looks. Maybe that's the way it was meant to look. You know, somebody might get the idea that you palmed the genuine when you got it out of that safety deposit box.
2: If I did, it was legal, and don't you forget it. A wife can't steal from her husband. Legally, they're one person. You can't steal from yourself. That's the law.
1: I was wrong. You don't need a lawyer.
2: Will you help me?
1: I may hurt you, and it'll cost you anyway.
2: I know what's good for me. Money. Find that cup.
1: I know what's good for me, too. So I took her $100, advised her to go home, and made for my own humble lodging. They were not only humble, they were crowded. The man was small, but the gun was enormous. I said, don't bother to introduce yourself. Your name is Dimitri Theophilus, and you want this package that I'm carrying.
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1: He didn't answer me, so I said it again. Don't bother to introduce yourself. Your name is Dimitri Theopoulos, and you want this package that I'm carrying.
2: Of that be assured. You obtained this from my dear wife. And how did you find my darling?
1: Not at the City Pound, surprisingly enough.
2: Oh, you know my dear wife. How soon you know my darling so well, more than I her husband? Is it possible?
1: I don't know, is it?
2: I don't know either. I employ a detective.
1: Not this one.
2: I have need. My poor partner, Mr. Brody. You are interesting.
1: If you are interesting about who killed your partner, that's one thing. But if you want somebody to dig out your family secrets, that is nothing. With me, you are, shall we say, no place.
2: But why don't I get the right to know? There'll be no trouble, no scandal, no divorcement suing, of that be assured. Even poor Chester is dead, so he's what one called ancient history. While he lived, I knew nothing. I was blind. After he died, I see certain things.
1: Yeah, well, do you see that maybe your wife had a hand in Brody's death? What then?
2: Well, if it so happens that you cannot separate my darling from that, do you follow?
1: Not quite.
2: Ah. I'm not an old man.
1: Well,
2: but my dear wife is but 22 and a truly lovely person.
1: Well, she's all right.
2: Would it not be the part of husbandly wisdom to have, a hold over her?
1: If she's guilty, you won't need it.
2: Good. Please, I cannot hold the gun and handle my wallet at the same time. Please.
1: No, thanks. You keep the gun. I'll take the wallet.
2: Oh, you trust me. You will work for me.
1: Yeah, I'll work for anybody. Here, I left your cab
2: fare. Oh, assuredly, you are so very kind.
1: Oh, I'm not so
2: kind. Now the package, yes?
1: No.
2: Then I don't hesitate to shoot you.
1: Now, wait a minute.
2: Yes?
1: This is the fake. You sure you want this?
2: Assuredly, yes.
1: A man has already been killed for it. Your life's a high price to pay for a fake, though fancy, tin cup.
2: You still think that's the price?
1: Brother, I know it.
2: Then you know I will kill you for it.
1: Okay, if it means that much to you, and I guess it does, it's all yours.
2: Okay, thank you, okay. Please remain where you are. If you follow me, I will surely suit you.
1: My front window, I watched them come out downstairs and start across the street. Then it happened. I saw the gun flash as it fired, and Theophilus slumped to the pavement. The package slid away from him into the gutter. I beat it down to him. He'd taken all 3 pellets in the midsection from close range. His pulse fluttered once or twice and then stopped. When I went to look for the package, it wasn't there. I called homicide and waited until they took him away. When I told Lieutenant Dundee what I had in mind, he congratulated me on my brilliant scheme and told me to go ahead with it. That was his mistake. I even talked him out of assigning any of his harness men to watch my building for the next couple of hours. That was my mistake. I went upstairs, opened a bottle, and waited for your knock on my door, Commodore.
3: Well, sir, a man would almost think you expected us. Keep a weather eye on him, Clarence. Don't let him get lured.
4: Aye, sir.
1: Welcome aboard.
3: No time for scuttlebutt, Mr. Spade. We are bound for Bulilong Bali on the MacArthur Maru, sailing at dawn. I want that cup. The true, the genuine, the Bafio cup. No more deceptions, no more trickery. You will hand it over without further delay.
1: Sure. Be glad to.
3: Oh, no, not like that. You will tell Clarence where it is stowed, and Clarence will fetch it above deck.
1: Why, you old barnacle. Theophilus never had his mitts on a genuine Vafio cup.
3: Bilgewater, sir. When Theophilus landed in San Francisco, he didn't have a farthing. Now he owes $500,000. If he hadn't got the genuine cup, how could he have borrowed all that money?
1: Because a bunch of morons like you believed he had it.
3: Lost my binnacles, man. You sound as though you believed what you're saying.
1: Look, Commodore, you're interested in high finance. Now, how did Ivor Kruger make his millions?
3: Why, matches. He was the match king, sir.
1: Matches had nothing to do with it, Commodore. He started out with $15 million worth of phony government bonds that he printed himself. Follow? They weren't even good counterfeits, but he was smart enough not to try and cash them. He just kept them in a safety deposit box and borrowed money. Theophilus used his phony Vafio cup the same way.
3: Lost my binnacles, man. You sound as though you believe what you're saying.
1: That has a familiar ring to it. I do. And I'll tell you why. He knew that that was the fake in the package when he held me up for it. He was willing to risk his own life to get it out of circulation.

0: familiar ring to it. I do. And I'll tell you why. He knew that that was the fake in the package when he held me up for it. He was willing to risk his own life to get it out of circulation.
1: Dash my timbers. Old Piotrus has left us without a shot in the locker. You steered us onto the shoals. We're on our beam ends.
2: Hey, turn them off, Commodore. You're pumping bilge flush. We better haul our wind.
1: Yes, indeed. I'm afraid it's getting rather warm in San Francisco. Bull along, Beckham.
0: You won't make it past the potato patch.
1: What?
0: The cops are going to want some answers about a couple of stiffs you left behind in San Francisco.
1: I'm glad you reminded me.
2: Can I plug him?
1: No, no. We're taking him with us.
0: Oh, that's what you think.
2: Take it easy, mate. This ain't going to hurt a bit.
0: A reek of chloroform filled the room and a fist pounded into my belly. It knocked my wind out, and at the same time, my nose collided with something wet and cold. I swung out but didn't connect. Before I could swing again, the room blurred and a ceiling light floated down to meet me. Then the lights went out altogether. At first, I couldn't figure it. It sounded like what a doctor hears through a stethoscope, or maybe an earthquake, or maybe ship engines, which it turned out to be. When the lights came on again, I was lying on a bunk in a stateroom. I staggered across to the wash basin and splashed water on my face.
3: Hello, you.
0: Enid, as I hardly live and breathe.
3: It could get worse.
0: Yeah, where are we?
3: Oh, not very far out. Not past the Farallon.
0: Good, I'm a stowaway and they'll put me off of the pilot.
3: Oh, no, you're not. Your passage is paid.
0: Mine? It is, huh?
3: It is. Do you know who you are?
0: Who am I?
3: Chester Brody.
0: Then I'm dead. They'll bury me at sea.
3: Roger.
0: Who are you?
3: I'm your widow.
0: What's the score, widow?
3: Chester and I booked passage on this ship a week ago. It was part of the plan. Chester and the Commodore worked it all out.
0: Yeah, the cup was to have been stolen from me on the train.
3: Yes, but when the Commodore discovered it was a fake, everything fell to pieces.
0: Yeah, he thought Chester was double-crossing him.
3: Hmm? They forced Chet to talk. He told them Dimitri still had the genuine Vafio cup and had hired you for the double-cross. Maybe he really believed it. Anyway, they killed Dimitri.
0: Yeah. Well, there's nothing on them yet. But you're a material witness, sweetheart, to at least one of the killings. That's extraditable. When that dawns on them, they'll scuttle you, too.
3: It's already dawned on them. I'm desperate.
0: Yes, I noticed. For you, you're practically hysterical.
3: We have to face facts.
0: Yeah, well, give me a couple to face right now. Where are the Commodore and Clarence?
3: Up on the bridge.
0: Good. All you have to do is walk straight up to the captain. He'll put them under arrest.
3: Well, that might be a good idea, darling. Only...
0: Only what?
3: Only the Commodore is the captain.
0: That, Torrid. Your salty talk had fooled me, Commodore. I never dreamed that you were really an old sea dog, and I do mean dog. But two can play at that game. From my own intimate knowledge of sea story magazines, I realized that all hands would be turned to in the cargo gear, and the crew quarters would be, therefore, empty. In more time than it takes to tell, Enid and I had fitted ourselves out in dungarees, jumpers, and watch caps, and turned to with them. Oh, me? You may recall, Commodore, you may recall me as the man who ran for a fire extinguisher when the bosun yelled, stow the preventer. But experience is the best teacher, and by the time we hove to put the pilot over the side, things were in such a state of confusion that you had retreated to your cabin with a quadruple ration of grog. Seizing that moment, I threw Enid over the side, yelled, man overboard, and jumped in after it. Once safely aboard the pilot schooner, we revealed our true identity and a merry laugh was enjoyed by all. It dropped us at the foot of Margaret and we waved warm farewells to our erstwhile rescuers, then to the snug haven of my office in a friendly cup, if you'll pardon the expression, in the grateful warmth of a gas radiator.
3: Unhealthy.
0: Who, me?
3: Gas fumes. Why don't you move into a building with steam heat?
0: I like this building. Mm-hmm. I've been here for a long time.
3: You don't make much money, do you?
0: You don't have to rub it in. It's a living.
3: You happy?
0: Mm-hmm. Sure I am.
3: Well, I guess it's all right then.
0: You know, sweetheart, there's something missing in you.
3: Oh, what?
0: Well, I don't know.
3: And then how do you know?

0: Well, I guess I'll go.
1: Do you mind if I don't see you to the door?
0: Why should I? What?
1: Hey, you are human. Yeah, they're wet. Go ahead, sweetheart. Cry all you want. It's been tough. You shouldn't have kept it bottled up this long.
0: No, it's not what you think.
1: Well, what is it?
0: It's you. You're so nice.
1: I'm nice?
0: Yeah, but you're no place. You never will be. And neither will I.
1: And that, Conador, is the cargo. It was nice seeing you again down at the hall. They tell me you and Clarence are both trying to turn state's evidence. But according to the late bulletins, Clarence was leading by a neck in the stretch. Get it? The DA was afraid the jury might not understand your salty talk. Period. End of sea shanty.
0: Oh, Sam.
1: Yes, what?
0: Oh.
1: Hmm?
0: Oh, I just can't.
1: Well, why can't you? Are you feeling okay, F?
0: Oh, Sam.
1: Hmm?
0: You betrayed your trust. You...
1: Effie, speak to me. What is it? What is it? I betrayed my trust. What?
0: Those criminals were on that boat.
1: Yes?
0: And you... You jumped overboard.
1: You feel that I was recalcitrant? Is that it? That my actions were not true blue, clear cut? Is that it?
0: Oh, I'll just go type this up, and I'm sure you can explain. I hope you can. I hope.
1: Sour racket.
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0: Oh, here it is, Sam. I hope the spelling is all right. I was so upset.
1: You hate me, then?
0: Oh, no. No. I suppose it's foolish going along thinking that your ideal doesn't have to be Clay. Oh, Sam, I just can't. I just can't imagine.
1: Don't you think I can explain, Eth?
0: Oh, yes, I'm sure you can explain. But you did. You deserted your post and jumped overboard like a thinking rat.
1: That's right.
0: Oh, Sam, that's so unlike you. It was just by chance they were apprehended.
1: By chance, you say? Who do you think it was that got himself shot out of a torpedo tube in that submarine?
0: You, Sam?
1: No, you think I'm crazy? I did something few radio detectives ever do, sweetheart. I called the harbor patrol single-handed using only one nickel and had them picked up.
0: Oh, Sam, I wish I'd been there.
1: Well, it was just a small phone booth. Besides, if you'd been there, it would have been out of order or something.
0: Oh, Sam, you came through after all.
1: Aren't you ashamed that you ever doubted me?
0: Yes, I am. I'm a fool.
1: There. I forgive you.
0: Good night, Sam.
1: Good night, sweetheart.

0: Adventures of Sam Spade, Dashiell Hammett's famous private detective, are produced and directed by William Spear. 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Again and again, the choice of men who put good grooming first. This is Dick Joy reminding you to...
1: Get

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1: Once upon a time there was an engineer.
2: Choo-choo Charlie was his name, we hear.
1: He had an engine and he sure had fun. He used good and plenty candy to make his train run.
3: Charlie says, love my good and plenty. Charlie says, really rings the bell. Charlie says, love my good and plenty. Don't know any other candy that I love so well.
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0: presenting Orson Welles as the Third Man. The Lives of Harry Lyme. The fabulous stories of the immortal character originally created in the motion picture The Third Man. With zither music by Anton Kara.
1: The hyacinth is a flower. A rum swizzle is a drink. And the Panama Canal, let's face it, is a ditch. This story begins with a drink and ends with a flower. There are also a couple of very cute babes involved in the proceedings. They're mainly for decoration. However, basically, this is a tale about what almost happened to the ditch. So hold on tight, my children. Your Uncle Harry is taking you for a nice ride on his magic carpet.

0: And now, Orson Welles as Harry Lyme from the Hyacinth Patrol.
1: We're off to the canal zone. Notice, please, that despite wartime improvements and sanitation, an air of fetid decay hangs heavy over this whole area. On this particular trip, the air is even more than normally loaded with danger and tension. Why? We wonder. I decide to lay over for a night in Cristobal. Find me an air-cooled hotel. I take me a shower and then off to a bar for one of those rum swivels. Let's pick the most popular of all the hot spots in town while we're about it. A bistro with the charming name of Tomaine Joe's. Okay, we're in Tomaine Joe's now. The air is hot, sticky, and pulsing with the majority of the baser of the human emotion. But since I need something tall, cool, with an emphatic flavor of rum, I take my life in my hands and push my way up to the bar.
2: Well, how's a little flower tonight?
1: May I get two, please?
2: A little flower, is it? Let's see how you like a blossom when you're
1: not
2: like
1: me.
2: Gee, mister, I never meant to slug.
1: That's all right.
2: I'm just looking for my towel here. You are my pet.
1: Well, let me count my teeth first.
2: You won't report it to the MPs, will you, mister? I never meant to touch you.
1: I'd be the last one to report anything, Sergeant.
2: Well, the least I can do is fight you, too. They say one of Joe's zombies will kill you or cure you.
1: Well, really, I say...
2: Come on, let's get out of the seat. Look, there's somebody leaving a table. Quick!
1: Well, but you don't need to feel obliged, Mr. Jones.
2: Ah, we made it.
1: Doc, here.
2: Right, sit right down. What do you have?
1: Well, make a rum swiggle, Sergeant.
2: Hey, Joe! Yeah? A rum swiggle for me friend here. Tap out another beer for me.
3: Come on, Joe!
2: Now we can chin at peace. What's your tag, pal?
1: My name? Well, it's,
2: Hey, I'm Tiger Dolan. You ever heard of me? 2 or 3 years of fat?
1: Dolan, I don't believe the...
2: Most promising young middleweight in the fight game. That's what they call me. What'd you say your tag was?
1: Harry Lyme.
2: You know, you got a pretty good jaw yourself. Of course, that punch I tossed in your direction didn't show half what I could do.
1: I'm glad of that, old man.
3: Here's your pipe again.
2: Thanks, Joe. Here you are.
1: Allow me. After all, I should do something for the country.
2: Oh, okay. Thanks. Here's looking at you.
1: Yes. You know, Tiger, you'd better do something about that red hair of yours.
2: What do you mean?
1: It gets you into too much trouble.
2: I get it. I used to keep my fighting for the ring, Harry. But this hero shoved me into the Hyacinth Patrol.
1: Who shoved you into what?
2: The Hyacinth Patrol. Hero was the lot sitting over at that corner table with my girl Lola.
1: Lola? Lola. I'm like looking into the face of the jungle itself. Okay, Lola. She was lush, magnificent, and sweeping. Her eyes were insolent, her mouth voluptuously curving and cruel. Her hair the dark red of aging blood. You see what I mean? She met my gaze, slowly smiled, and then...
4: Hey, Harry, ain't you listening to
1: me? Yes.
2: I was doing all right with Lola until Nugent moved in. That guy followed me up ever since boot camp, Harry.
1: How do you mean?
2: Boss Nugent's his name. Thinks he's a boxer. He learned to throw his pistol out of military school, I guess. I beat the car out of him in a camp out once. He's hated me ever since.
1: Tell me, does Lola work here at Tomaine Joe's?
2: No, just drops in now and then.
1: Oh.
2: I almost busted with joy when they transferred me to Panama. Studied, worked like mad. Looked like I was going to make one of the gun crews. Then Lieutenant Nugent was transferred here. To my outfit. He detailed me to the Hyacinth Patrol.
1: Old man, just what is this Hyacinth Patrol that raises your gourd?
2: It's a stinking flower detail, that's what it is. Pulling water hyacinths out of the channel so they won't follow up ships that breed malarial mosquitoes.
1: Just for the moment, old man, let's forget the lieutenant and concentrate on Julius Lola.
2: She's no better than him.
1: Old man, your hyacinth's happy. In Lola, I detect a vast improvement over your lieutenant, or indeed almost anyone else. I smiled at Lola. She returned the courtesy with interest. Lieutenant Nugent caught our pleasant little interchange and frowned.
5: Oh, what's the matter, Lola? Am I boring you?
6: Why? What do you mean, Ross Garton?
5: Isn't one man at a time enough, or do you constantly play the field?
6: Oh.
5: Who's the man with Dolan?
6: Why, I don't know.
5: Is that why you smiled at him?
6: Really, Ross, if I hadn't smiled at you when I was the tiger one night, we might never have met.
5: Oh, yes, we would. You'd seem to that.
6: I don't have to sit here and put up with that.
5: You sit here and like it. Joe. Joe.
3: Yeah.
5: Come over here.
6: What are you going to do?
5: Wait and see.
3: Yeah, Lieutenant. Anything wrong?
5: Yes, something's wrong. See that red-headed sergeant sitting over there with that other fella?
3: Tiger? Sure.
5: Throw him out.
6: Oh.
3: Well, I don't know, Lieutenant. been behaving them and...
5: You want your place listed as out of bounds?
3: No, no, sir, no. Only I...
5: Throw them out. They've been annoying the lady.
3: Ah, here comes Joe. You ready for a refill, Harry?
1: Not just at the moment, Tiger, old man. This swiggle is swiggling very nicely. What about you?
2: I never turned down a small beer. How strong a darn hyacinth.
3: I'm very sorry, gentlemen.
2: I'm the one that's sorry, Joe. Look, fresh out of beer. Rustle me up another one.
3: No, I must ask you to leave.
1: What's that?
3: You're disturbing the peace.
2: We're disturbing the what?
3: There's been complaints, Tiger.
2: About us? From who?
3: The lieutenant there, over there.
1: Your friend Nugent.
2: That's all, brother.
3: Hold on there, Sergeant. Hold on. You're getting out.
2: In my own good time, pal. First, I'm going to have a word with the lieutenant.
1: Now, just wait a minute.
3: Come on, boys.
2: Take your hands off of me.
3: Oh, you want to leave the hard way, eh?
1: Three hours and eight bars later, I was ready to call it a night. By now, Tiger Dolan and I were bosom buddies, and we'd arranged to meet on the morrow, being Sunday. Looking forward to a shower and peaceful slumber, I let myself into my room, switched on the light and electric fan.
5: Wow.
6: It isn't very nice to keep a lady waiting, Mr. Lyons.
1: Mm-hmm. Especially as the lady is known as Lola.
5: Oh, where's the lieutenant? Hiding under the bed?
6: No, you're not very nice.
1: What? Am I supposed to be flattered that you not only learned my name, but also went to my room?
6: You want me to go?
1: If you don't mind, old girl, you're Danger with a capital D, and I'm Tired with a capital T.
6: But you do forgive me.
1: For being dangerous? That among other things. And now, good night, Lola. Hmm?
6: Well, if you want it that way, want to see me tomorrow?
1: Silly girl, why bother me with unnecessary questions? Where?
6: At my place. 23 Villano. When?
1: Darkish, about 8.
6: Hmm. Okay, Harry. Good night.
1: Night, Lola.
6: I'll be waiting, Harry.
3: Lola!
6: Thank you.
3: Harry, what are you doing here?
1: Well, we'll take that up in due time, Sergeant. Come on in. I don't intend to be thrown out of this place.
3: I'm asking you, Lyon, what's she doing here?
1: Well, I found her waiting when I came in.
3: Why?
1: Well, that I wouldn't know. Now, what's your problem?
3: I don't know if I want to tell you now.
1: Oh, come on, Tiger. We're buddies, remember?
3: I thought we were. The minute I turned my back, you're after my girl.
1: Oh, she came after me, but Louis the Louse was ahead of me. Don't forget that, Tiger boy.
3: Yeah, Nugent. That's why I came here, Harry.
1: Can't we forget the lieutenant just for tonight?
3: No, look, I heard something about him. Something I never believed even he'd be low enough to do. Well, you got to listen, Harry. This is important. I think Nugent is working for the enemy.
1: Better go on the wagon tomorrow, old boy. No more small beers. See you.
3: Look, I'm not kidding. A friend of mine just told me. She came into town from the swamps to tell me.
1: She? I thought you were grieving over Lola. Why, Tiger boy, you rat.
3: Will you listen? Rita lives near the old French Channel. She's seen our spit and polish lieutenant going to old Jibber's cabin. How do you like that?
1: Not too well. Tell me about it tomorrow, Tiger.
3: Tomorrow's too late. That's what I'm telling you now. I want you to go out there with me first thing in the morning.
1: To the swamp? My dear old Tiger, why the swamp?
3: To Rita's shot. She'll tell you the whole story.
1: Rita? But why me? The Nugent is an enemy agent, which I strongly doubt, Tiger boy. Shouldn't the facts be delivered to the proper authorities?
3: I've got
1: to
3: get proof before moving in, don't you see, pal? If I'm a reported hero, and the story should be phony, well, you could throw the book at me. You've got to come with me.
1: Yeah, if I say yes, old man, will you leave me alone now? I want to go to bed.
3: Until 6 a.m.
1: Okay, 6 a.m. Okay, Tiger boy, I'll go to the swamps with you and listen to Chloe.
3: Her name is Rita.
1: Chloe Rita. It's still very 6 a.m.
3: Hold on, Tiger.
1: What if Nugent should be an enemy agent?
3: Then we'll be in it up to our necks, Harry. Who knows? Maybe we'll get a couple of medals on our chest.
1: No bullets in our gizzards. Get out of here, Tiger boy. I've got an appointment with Lola.
3: How's that?
1: In my dreams, Tiger. After all, a man can dream, can't he? That is, if he can ever get to sleep.

0: Orson Welles as the third man continues with The Hyacinth Patrol.
1: Me, I've never been partial to swamps. Swamps are damp, dismal, swampy sort of places with all sorts of nasty and poisonous things flying about and slithering around. This particular swamp was no exception. In the dingy hours of dawn, Tiger laboriously rode us through something that was half mud, half goo, except for those cursed water hyacinths.
2: That's Rita now. She is coming. Just around his next bend, Harry, we'll be there.
1: If your friend has his coming, it follows that everybody else in the neighborhood has, isn't such a place as this somewhat public for enemy agents?
2: Tiger, don't overrate me, do you?
1: I'm humoring you for the sake of our old friendship, Tiger boy.
2: Now, wouldn't you be surprised if the story was true? Then I couldn't think of a better way of getting back a hero.
1: Oh,
2: that'd be a payoff to end all payoffs.
1: Speaking of payoffs, old man, there's one dead ahead. Standing on that small dock. It was Rita. The Lola had been all jungle. This small, dark Panamanian girl with glowing black eyes and fawn-like grace was whatever loveliness that a dawn in the swamplands could ever hold. She had the quality of, well, how should I say it, of just being hatched from some magical prehistoric egg, blossoming from an age of ooze and monsters into a new young world. To put it succinctly, Rita was quite some tamale.
3: She has not gone, Tiger?
2: You bet, Rita. Two blue all the way.
3: Come this way, please, where no one can see us.
1: She led us up a path that oozed under my feet and into the shack. It was bare, spotlessly clean, and forlorn. But on a wooden table in a milk jar, hyacinth bloom.
3: I do not go to Christopher often, Mr. Lyon. Only to meet Tiger now. He buys me ice cream. We go to his cinema.
1: Oh, it's quite a change of pace for our boy.
3: I do not understand.
1: Oh, it's unimportant, Rita. Go on, go on.
3: Before I met Tiger, I might never have noticed an officer like Lieutenant Nugent. Or I should say, I would not have noticed anything strange about his visits to Gibber. I would not have said anything about them one way or another.
1: Then there's this Gibber.
2: Yeah,
3: he has lived in this swamp as long as I can remember. I grew up knowing that Gibber was not quite right in the head. What a saying here, Mr. Lyon. Such people like Gibber have too much swamp water in their bodies. The creatures are brain to be bad.
1: Hmm. Well, there are more liquids in swamp water that are bad for the brain, honey.
3: See, usually, such people are kind, like children, but Gibber never was. He was always alone, never had a friend, not even a dog, until Lieutenant Nugent.
2: You see, Harry, didn't I tell you?
1: Yeah, even so, this strange friendship doesn't necessarily prove there's anything. 30-foot Tiger, maybe Nugent has hidden qualities. Maybe he's befriended this old man out of the kindness of his heart. You hear me?
2: You believe that?
1: No, I'm afraid I don't. How long does Nugent usually remain at Gibber's?
3: One, maybe 2 hours.
1: Does he have to roll there, too?
3: No, Gibber's cabin is landlocked. Hmm. You can walk there in half an hour. I first see the lieutenant when I'm looking for water craze. Next time I hide and watch, because I know Tiger does not like me.
2: Well, what do you think, Harry?
1: Much as I hate to say it, I think we ought to visit this Gibber individual, Tiger boy.
2: No.
1: Good heavens, no. These things are done by easy stages. As for our next move, into the boat, pick up the oars, my heart, and row. Row me back to civilization. So the story was true. At least it looked that way. Certainly Nugent's visits to an obscure swamp half-wit were pretty suspicious. I went to 23 Villano that evening for my rendezvous with Lola to ask a few questions. As I stepped up on the porch, happened to glance in through the bamboo screen.
2: I'm warning you, Lola, quit nagging me.
3: Nagging you? That is a laugh. The way you talk to me, you think I was your wife. Just because I ask a simple question.
2: None of your business where I'm going tonight. Does that answer it?
3: Definitely. You're going up to what the old friend channel again to see your pal, Gibber.
2: Shut up.
3: But you're not only seeing Gibber, are you? Any old time Ross Nugent would waste his time in a swamp with an old man when there is a pretty girl nearby. Don't try to fool me, lover boy. You're just as interested in that Rita girl as you are in Gibber. Stay away from her. I must tell what I know and...
2: One word from you about my visit to Gibber's cabin and
3: I... No, Ross. I won't say anything. I promise. I only said I would because I'm so crazy jealous of you. Believe me, darling. Please believe me.
1: Somehow, one sensed a deal in the making. But before going out to the business, I picked up my automatic at the hotel and started the old French channel, I've gotten any directions on how to reach Jivers' cabin. I made the mistake of using Rita's cabin as a landmark. I thought I saw her flitting in the shadows as I passed near the place, and a familiar voice sounded.
2: Is that you, Harry?
1: Yes, Tiger Boy, it's me. Well,
2: what are you doing up here?
4: It is Los Angeles, senor. For a tourist who's wandering this one that night. You're not that long.
1: I knew where I was going, Rita. As a matter of fact, I was going to Jibbers.
2: Jibbers?
1: Yes.
2: Without me?
1: Well, I thought it best, Tiger Boy. Might not be good for you to get involved. I haven't anything to lose.
2: You think I have? I wouldn't miss out on being in this kilt or anything.
4: I'll come to you.
1: No, Rita. You stay here and keep the swamp fires burning till we get back.
2: And if we don't come back in 2 hours, you know what to do, baby.
4: Tiger, I do not deserve me.
1: What's all this?
2: Well, just in case of trouble, Harry. Not that I'm expecting any, but just in case. I still can't figure out why you was coming here alone, Harry.
1: Oh, Tiger.
2: Why, I haven't visited Rita tonight. You could have got yourself into trouble.
1: Don't concern yourself about me, Tiger.
5: Jibber. Yeah, who are you?
1: We're friends, Jibber. We've come to talk to you.
5: Oh, nice ain't for talking, friends. Too many spirits about. You come back after sunup, then I'll talk to you.
2: No, we want to talk now, Jibber.
1: We won't take much of your time, Jibber. You see,
5: time don't mean nothing to me, friend. Days come and go and get swallowed up by the night.
2: All right, Jibber. You can bring him in now.
6: Nugent! Come on! Get in! Friend!
1: Tiger Boy. It appears that the hunters have walked into their own trap.
2: Second, Jibber, I'll keep them covered.
5: Okay. Hold on, you two.
2: You won't get away with it, Nugent.
1: I seem to be doing all right, though. Tiger gave us the usual beat-up cliche of the circumstances, Lieutenant. We must forgive him. His mind is somewhat limited.
5: Huh?
2: You're Harry Lyne.
1: Hmm.
2: I've made it my business to learn your background.
1: Well, you should know I might prove helpful to you.
2: You've gone nuts. You don't know who you're tied up with, Dolan. Lyne has more crimes to his credit than I'll ever have.
1: Well, they all pay overside your hidden profession, Nugent, old boy. You're in a position to serve your adopted country very well, aren't you?
2: I think so.
6: Let me get at the gun.
2: Don't make a move, Dolan.
5: I've got that gun, Lieutenant.
2: Very well. Bring him inside the cabin. Light the candle.
5: Yeah, I got it right here.
1: Well, this is cozy.
2: Of all the guys in the world I have to ask for help, it's got to be you.
1: Usual
2: luck.
1: Sir,
2: you suspected me all along.
5: You're a rat.
1: Tiger gave me the lead, Lieutenant. I intended coming here alone tonight. I had something I wanted to talk to you about.
2: Now, about my proposition.
1: It won't work, Lyne. I beg your pardon?
2: I said it won't work.
1: Uh-huh.
2: I don't need you. You'd be dangerous. You and Dolan will be liquidated tonight.
1: Hmm. Well, in my case, at least, isn't that a bit drastic?
2: Not at all. But knowing as much as you do, you'd be interested in this.
6: Hey, a secret room. Fine as phony wall.
1: Yeah, complete with telegraphic equipment and operator. All very cloak and dagger.
2: All very efficient, Lyne. At the moment, the operator is sending a message to our carrier, miles out at sea, alerting the robot planes to bomb the Gatton Dam.
6: Gatton?
2: Tonight.
1: At least our visit was timely.
5: But it'll be your last visit any place. Let's come.
2: Never mind the comments, Skipper. Go get the weights ready for our inquisitive friends here.
6: You promised that coming. That'll jam up the whole canal.
2: Exactly. Get going, Skipper.
5: Yes,
1: sir. What are your plans for us, Lieutenant?
2: Dolan is on the Hyacinth patrol. I thought I'd drop you and him into the channel so you could observe their route formations at close range.
1: The old line lock was definitely running out. Definitely. The 2-hour limit we'd given Rita was no good. We'd be counting those hires in the roots long before she summoned whatever a tiger had dreamed of. I hardly wondered if my past life would march before me as I sank beneath the scum. I listened to the chattering of the telegraph keys that talked to the enemy carrier. And then...
5: Got the weights down by the boat, Lieutenant. Can put them on these fellas when they're down there.
2: All right, Jibber. You gentlemen will excuse me if I don't go down to the boat with you. I have business here. Jibber and the others will see to it that you get a good launch.
6: If there's any justice anywhere, you drop dead right now,
2: Lieutenant. Sorry, can't oblige you, Noah. Happy Hyacinth.
6: Mom, you
5: want to stop it?
2: Warning signal. Someone's coming. Close the wall. Close the light.
1: It's a break for it, Harry.
6: Don't tell me what to do.
2: Don't try to sneak out, Dolan or Lyme. I'm at the door with a gun.
5: Oh, you're mad, Sergeant Dolan.
6: The Hyacinth Patrol.
2: What?
6: Come in and get us, buddy.
1: The Hyacinth Patrol gathered more than blossoms that night. Lugent and the other enemy agents were rounded up. The whole canal zone alerted for attack. The enemy carrier found and destroyed. And all because little Rita went for aid the moment we started to Jibber's cabin. I didn't see Tiger Dolan for a few days, and then...
2: I can't tell you how sorry I am thinking what I did about you.
1: Oh, forget it, Tiger Boy. After all, how are you to know I was just trying to play for time?
2: Those brass hats, I guess they butted you up plenty, huh?
1: Yes, yes. Very embarrassing. As a rule, the authorities aren't quite as cordial.
2: You know, they're creating the highest state patrol of the air to guard the canal.
1: Oh, that's wonderful.
2: I made the gun crew in one of them.
1: Well, good for you, Tiger Boy.
2: All because of you, Harry. You know, I never had a friend like you.
1: I would have done it for anyone, Tiger Boy.
2: Look, would you be best man at our wedding?
1: I beg your pardon?
2: Rita wants you, too.
1: Well, I'm sorry, old boy, but I'm taking the next ship out.
2: Are you kidding? It's in the lock now.
1: Well, then I'm on it. Goodbye, Tiger Boy. Happy hunting. Happy hyacinth. And happy honeymoon. Harry Lime returns in just a moment.

And now, Harry Lime. We close this story with a very pretty and sentimental tableau, with yours truly on the deck of a departing ship, waving goodbye to the young couple, Rita and Tiger Boy. So sad, me all alone on the boat, going mournfully off into the sunset. But the fact is, I wasn't leveling with you. The fact is, I wasn't alone. The lady's name, you may remember, was Lola. I persuaded her, without having put up much of an argument, that the big ditch with all its hyacinths wasn't really worthy of her charms. What happened after that is another story which old Uncle Harry will be glad to give you in full some other time. Goodbye now.

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9: 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Only the names have been changed to protect the innocent.
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9: You're a detective sergeant. You're assigned to Juvenile Bureau. A rash of crimes has broken out in your city. Suspicion points to an organized gang of juveniles. Your job, stop them.
11: If you want a long cigarette, smoke the best of long cigarettes. Smoke Fatima. It's the long cigarette that contains an essential ingredient of all the very popular cigarettes, Turkish tobacco. That's why you see the Turkish symbols on the attractive golden yellow Fatima package. That's why Fatima has a much different, much better flavor and aroma than any other long cigarette. That's why Fatima doubles and redoubles its smokers. Yes, if you want a long cigarette, smoke the best of long cigarettes. Smoke Fatima.
10: Dragnet, the documented drama of an actual crime. For the next 30 minutes, in cooperation with the Los Angeles Police Department, you will travel step by step on the side of the law through an actual case from official police files. From beginning to end, from crime to punishment, Dragnet is the story of your police force in action.
12: It was Sunday, March 27th. It was windy in Los Angeles. We were working the night watch out of Georgia Street Juvenile Bureau. My partner's Ben Romero. The boss is Ed Backstrand, Chief of Detectives. My name's Friday. I was on the way up from the Juvenile Bureau, and it was 11:25 p.m. when I got to the receiving hospital, room 5, the treatment room.
13: Everything happens on Sunday nights, huh, Jim?
12: Yeah. How's the kid making out, Doc?
13: The one arm is cut up badly. Nothing fatal, though. How'd it happen?
12: That's what I'd like to find out. Can I talk to him?
13: If you want. Don't press him, though. He's had a bad shot.
12: All right.
13: Officer here to talk to you, son.
14: I can't. Tell him I can't talk, please.
12: Just a few routine questions, son. You're going to have to answer them sooner or later.
14: Please, can't you see what's happened already? I can't tell you anything.
12: Jack Monroe, is that your real name?
14: Yeah.
12: How old are you?
14: I'll be 16 next July.
12: Where do you live?
14: I can't tell you. You know that. Now, let me alone, will you? Let me alone.
12: You've been running around with that gang of kids on Spring Street, haven't you? The big timers, isn't that what they call themselves?
14: I don't know anything about it. Believe me, I can't talk.
12: You tipped us off about the burglary they were going to pull tonight. Is that where they knifed you?
14: Look, will you believe me? I can't tell you anything. Not anything, please.
13: He's still shaky, Joe.
12: All right, Doc. Well, Jack, we'll talk about it later when you feel better.
14: You see what they've done to me already? They said next time they'd kill me.

0: Juvenile Bureau, Friday. Yeah. Yeah, okay, friend. Goodbye.
1: How'd you make out, Joe?
0: Not very good, Ben. Captain Bowling come in yet?
1: He checked in while you were gone. Wants to see us.
0: Okay.
1: Did the kid tell you who knifed him?
0: No, I scared him good. He wouldn't tell me a thing.
2: Did you get a line on the boy's parents, Friday?
0: I got a hold of his father. He's on his way in.
2: How's the boy?
0: Bad knife wounds. Nothing fatal.
2: You know the boy?
1: Not till this afternoon, Captain. He tipped us off about a burglary a gang of young kids were supposed to pull tonight.
2: Did it go through?
0: No, but 2 hours ago, this Monroe kid was found in a vacant lot down on Olympic, cut up pretty bad. The gang must have pegged him.
2: How long is it going to take you to break that up?
0: Well, we're just starting to get a line on him, Bob. Must be nearly 100 in that gang.
2: And every one of them working hard. Take a look at the pin map over here. This spot here, look at it.
0: All the jobs pulled during the last month, huh?
2: The last 5 weeks up to date. Red tabs for burglary, must be more than 100. The robberies, green pens, count them, at least 50. And there's 5 more orange ones I added for the weekend, auto thefts. You bet those kids are working hard.
1: We got a lead on them. That's more than we had last week.
2: You have to push it harder. Here's the big reason. This line of pins, brown and black.
0: Purse snatchings.
2: Purse snatching and rape, 26 of them in the past 5 weeks.
0: They're pretty well concentrated in one area here.
2: That's right. Now, what's the lead you're working on?
1: Right there on the pin map, Captain.
2: Huh?
0: Well, these 2 blocks here, Bob, where Franco Alley intersects Spring Street.
2: Well, what about it?
0: Well, it's the only clear area for a dozen blocks around. There's not a colored pin on it, you see?
2: Yeah.
0: Now, all the rest of the pins, the robberies, burglaries, attacks, they all seem to branch out from this same spot right here in definite patterns, Franco Alley and Spring Street.
2: You figure that's the focal point for the gang?
1: Well, it's got all the marks.
2: For instance?
0: Well, we've been checking that neighborhood for a week. We got it narrowed down to one place, right on the corner of Franco and Spring.
2: What is it?
0: It's a soda fountain. It's pretty typical. Only it stays open all night, and it gets a pretty good play from kids.
1: A regular hangout, Captain. Pretty tough youngsters. None of them over 18.
2: Who runs the place?
0: Guy named Eddie Ramsey, small-time con man. Had a run-in with him when we worked bunco detail.
2: I remember the name.
0: Smart mouth. Tried to give us trouble when we talked to some kids in there last night. He's got a place set up for him in the back of the store, kind of a club room.
2: That sounds like a good lead. What are you doing about it?
0: Well,
2: just a minute. Captain Bowling. Yeah? Who? Yeah, we'll be right down. The Monroe kid, his father's downstairs, cursing every one of us.
1: What's his problem?
2: Can't understand how his boy got into trouble.
0: Come on, Ben, let's tell him.
3: What kind of a city do we have when we can't allow our children out on the street without being stabbed or shot? What's our great police force doing when this is going on? I'd like an answer if you got one. I demand an answer.
0: We got an answer for you, Mr. Monroe. Will you sit down?
3: My boy's lying in there in that hospital bed, cut to pieces. What did you do to prevent it? Tell me.
1: You tell us, Mr. Monroe, what'd you do to prevent it?
3: I'm no cop. That's your job. I pay my taxes and I help pay your salary.
0: We look out for your kids, but we don't raise them.
3: What are you talking about?
0: Just a minute, Mr. Monroe. Answer me this. How old is your son, Jack?
3: He's 16, I think. Why?
1: You know what he does with his spare time? Where he spends his nights?
3: Of course I do. He's at home. Some nights he goes to the library.
0: Then you don't know much about your son, Mr. Monroe. For the past month, 4 nights out of 5, he's been hanging around with a gang down at a soda fountain on Spring Street. He's down there as late as 2 a.m.
3: He says he goes to the library. How do I know? I'm a busy man.
0: Did you know that your son is mixed up with that gang?
3: He's not mixed up with a gang.
0: A bunch of small-time thieves, but they're growing. They started with purse snatching, breaking in parked cars, burglarizing candy stores.
3: You don't know what you're talking about.
0: Wait a minute, please. And then they took up robbery, stealing cars, beating up girls, women, attacking them.
3: You're crazy. Jack's not that kind.
0: He's part of that gang, and right now we hold all of them responsible.
3: My boy wouldn't do anything like that.
1: He's a member of that gang, he told us. They're the ones that knifed him tonight.
3: That's a lie. Jack's not mixed up with anything like that.
0: You believe anything you want, Mr. Monroe. We're going to protect your boy as much as we can, but don't expect us to raise him for you. Now, you better take a free piece of advice.
3: You keep your advice. Jack's not in this. You can't prove he is.
0: We're not out to prove anything right now. But you catch up with that boy of yours. Keep him off the streets before it's too late.
3: Are you threatening me?
0: No, sir, advising you. Next time we might meet at the morgue. One a.m. Monday, March 28th. A detail of 50 officers from Juvenile Bureau and Metropolitan Division were deployed for 16 blocks along Figueroa Street. At 1:05, they started to move south over an appointed area. In the space of half an hour, 18 young kids, none of them over 17 years old, were picked up off the streets and brought to the second floor at 1335 Georgia Street, the Juvenile Bureau. 4 of the youngsters were girls. At 1:45 a.m., Ben and I checked the soda fountain on the corner of Franco Alley and Spring Street.
4: Same bunch, Joe. Business as usual.
0: Yeah, come on.
5: Hey, Teddy, the Bulls. They're back again. Same guys.
6: Go back and tell Eddie.
5: Hey, look, why do you guys have to keep tracking us, huh? You think we were crooks or something.
0: You were here the last time we checked in, Teddy. You ever go home?
5: Sure, when I'm tired. I ain't tired. What's the matter?
0: That's your money on the table there?
5: Sure, it's my money. You want to borrow a buck?
1: $28, that's a lot of money for a boy your age.
0: You keep pretty late hours, son. You have to go to school in the morning?
5: Maybe. I can sit here, can't I? It's free country. I'm drinking coffee. You gonna make me on that?
0: You've been drinking more than coffee. Where's your driver's license?
5: Every time the same thing. There.
1: March 10th, 1933, 16 years old.
7: They giving you trouble, Ted? Eddie's on his way out.
0: What's your name?
7: Jones. Clyde Jones. Huh, Ted?
5: Sure. He's got money, too. Rich family.
0: You can save the smart talk, boys. Any of your pals in the back room?
1: What's the trouble now, Sergeant? How many times a week do we get a checkup?
7: Go ahead, Eddie. Read them off.
0: We told you the last time, Ramsey. Clean up your place here or we'll ride your back till you do.
1: I told you the last time, Sergeant, there's nothing wrong with my place.
0: It's almost 2 o'clock in the morning. You got a dozen underage kids hanging around here doing nothing. Some of them have been drinking. Schoolboys.
1: Better to have them in here than hanging around outside in the street. I keep an eye on them.
8: You're not the guardian, Ramsey. This time of night, they've got no business in here or on the street alone.
1: That's your opinion, huh?
0: That's the law, Ramsey. Now, either you shut down that back room and keep these kids out of here late at night, or we'll go after your license.
1: You don't scare me, Sergeant. You can't prove a thing.
0: A couple of these kids have juvenile records. They're on probation. We can tag you for contributing.
1: You still don't scare me. Now, why don't you leave the kids alone?
5: That's right, Eddie. Read them off.
0: Ben, get Benson and Bell.
8: Roger.
0: If you won't clean up your place, Ramsey, we'll do it for you.
1: Yeah? What are you going to do?
0: We're pulling these boys in, all of them. A.M., Monday, March 28th. The dragnet operation had netted 30 juveniles, 26 boys, 4 girls. 24 of the children were between the ages of 16 and 17. They were lodged in the assembly room at the Georgia Street Juvenile Bureau. The other half dozen were 13 and 15-year-olds. They were taken to the juvenile hall at 1369 Henry Street. At 2:43 a.m., we met with Captain Bowling.
8: All checked in, 30 of them.
2: All right, in the morning we filed petitions to have every one of these cases brought to the attention of the juvenile court. Make a note of it.
0: Okay, Bob.
2: For the kids with records, ask for detention from the probation department.
0: Right. We'll call their parents in the morning.
2: Call them now. They've got some explaining to do.
0: By 6 a.m., all but 3 of the children's parents had shown up. To most of them, it was nothing new. Their kids had been there before. They'd be there again. They took the lecture from the juvenile officer calmly. As long as it didn't mean trouble for them, they wouldn't worry. When they got their children home, they would reprimand them, not for running the streets, but for being picked up by the police. Ben and I had seen the cycle of the young criminals start before, 100 times over. It had a lot of different endings, most of them sour. During the next week that followed, we booked an average of a dozen juvenile delinquents every night. The clampdown continued, so did the crime wave.
2: 10 burglaries, 4 robberies, 8 car thefts, 6 purse snatchings, 3 assaults on women. 1 week's work.
8: Picked up a new angle on Ramsey today, Captain. He might be fencing for the game.
2: Who gave you the tip-off?
0: One of our informants. Ramsey's brother lives out in the valley. He's supposed to be pushing this stuff.
2: You check him out?
8: Yeah, couldn't get a thing on him.
2: Well, it might explain what attracts the kids to that soda fountain.
0: It explains those $20 bills the kids are flashing. They steal and rob, and then they sell the loot to Ramsey for nothing.
8: Another thing. Ramsey keeps his place open all night, and there's no reason to. He doesn't get that much trade. It's only from the young gang that hangs around there.
2: You question the kids. How do they account for having all that money?
0: Well, most of them say Ramsey lends it to them. They say they pay him back a little at a time. I think he's fencing for the kids.
2: Have you tried to get his license?
8: No luck, Captain. We can't prove a thing against him.
2: Then we'll do it the hard way. Sweat it out.
0: That night, we drove out to Ramsey's soda fountain and asked him again to clean up his place, to keep the young kids out after 10 o'clock at night, to stop lending them money. He refused. There was nothing we could do. His business was a public place. He could not be held responsible for any of his patrons. In the next 10 days that followed, Ben and I haunted the sidewalk outside the soda fountain. We questioned every youngster as they entered and left. We made more than a dozen arrests. Many of the kids had been drinking heavily. We They found some of them under the influence of narcotics. But Ramsey was still in the clear. The crime wave continued sporadically. Ben and I waited for our chance. It was a long time coming. Thursday, April 14th, we had dinner at Johnny Coken's place, and it was 10:35 p.m. when we checked back in at the office.
1: Hot shot. Grab it, Joe.
0: Yeah.
6: A terminal on Market Street, a 459 in shooting. A terminal on Market Street, a 459.
0: Let's go. He was approximately 5 feet 4 inches tall, 125 pounds, brown hair, brown eyes, slight build, fair complexion. He was wearing blue jeans and a corduroy jacket. We found him between a row of packing cases at the rear of the warehouse at Terminal and Market Streets. There was a single bullet hole in his forehead just above the left eye. There was a .38 revolver near his right hand. The watchman told us how it happened.
1: He broke in the back of the warehouse, Sergeant. He wanted to shoot it out with me.
8: Here's his ID card. Fell out of his pocket.
0: Teddy Cameron, age 15.
1: Dear God. A kid. I didn't know, Sergeant.
0: He didn't either. He thought he was grown up.
9: 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Now, here's the solution to many of your Christmas shopping problems.
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10: 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Here are the authentic reports. New York Division.
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10: More and more smokers agree Fatima is the best of long cigarettes. So enjoy Fatima yourself and give Fatima for Christmas in the attractive golden yellow carton. Everyone who smokes Fatima says that this great new long cigarette is the best of all long cigarettes.

0: Los Angeles Police Department, Form 311, dead body report. 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DR number, 437695. Victim, Theodore Cameron. Residence address, 960 Charter Street. 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Description of victim, male, Caucasian. Age 15. Height, weight, so and so. Occupation, student. Descent, English, and so on. Witness, signed Joe Friday, serial number 2288, age 15.
1: Ready, Joe?
0: Hmm?
1: And Cameron Boy's sister, she's waiting in the next room.
0: Yeah. Now, let's go. She taking it hard?
1: Yeah.
0: Morning, Miss Cameron.
2: Good morning.
1: We won't keep you long. Just a few routine questions.
2: Yes, all right.
0: Miss Cameron, how many are there in your family?
2: There were three of us. Teddy, Mike, and me. Mother and father are dead. I work. Teddy and Mike go to school. I mean, Mike does.
1: How old is your brother Mike, Miss Cameron?
2: He's 14.
0: You're the sole support of your two brothers?
2: Yes.
0: Do you have any idea who the boys were your brother Ted used to run around with?
2: I don't know them by name. I remember seeing a couple of them once or twice. Mike would know, I think. He and Ted were pretty close brothers.
1: Do you know if Ted mixed with a

0: Mike would know, I think. He and Ted were pretty close brothers.
1: Do you know if Ted mixed with a gang of kids down on Spring Street?
0: Maybe Mike would know that. Sergeant Teddy wasn't a bad boy. He wasn't a bum. None of us are. I tried to raise the boys like Ma told me. It wasn't easy. We made out.
2: Yes, I understand, Miss Cameron.
0: My salary didn't have too much, but we got by.
2: Yeah.
0: I figured on getting married. I'm 31. It'd be good for the boys, especially Teddy. He's dead, isn't he? Yeah. I couldn't be in two places at once. Hold a job and watch the kids. That's why I thought maybe a husband.
2: I'm sorry to press, Miss Cameron. Do you think your brother Mike can tell us about that Spring Street gang?
0: How Mike would know.
2: Where can we find him?
0: Staying at a friend's house. I got the address in my bag. Here. That's 2514. I don't write numbers too well.
2: Thank you, Miss Cameron. You've been very helpful.
1: I'll get somebody to drive you home.
0: Oh, do I have to go? Would it be all right if I just sit here for a while?
1: That's all right.
0: I'm tired. Real tired.
2: 2514 West Serrano Street. That was the address Barbara Cameron had given us. It was the home of Mr. and Mrs. Gene Brewer, high school friends of the dead boy's sister. We talked to Mike Cameron. He told us that his brother Teddy had been running around with a gang down on Spring Street. He identified Ramsey Soda Fountain as the hangout. It was 2:25 p.m. when we got back to Georgia Street Juvenile Bureau.
1: I got it. Juvenile Bureau, Romero. Yeah, hold on, I'll call him. You, Joe.
2: Thanks. Friday.
3: Joe, this is Canfield in burglary.
2: Yeah, Homer.
3: You're working that Cameron case, aren't you?
2: Yeah.
3: I just got a report on one you might be interested in, out of the same neighborhood. Distillery Prowl.
2: What do you got on it?
3: Looks like a juvenile M.O. They got away with 7 cases of Scotch whiskey. Expensive stuff.
2: Okay, we'll hop on it.
3: Bubeck Warehouse, Crocker at 7th.
2: Miss Elizabeth Rice was the auditor in charge at the Bubeck Warehouse. We located her on the mezzanine office row. It was her job to keep a running inventory on all incoming and outgoing liquor stock. She knew her job well.
4: As you know, Sergeant Friday, each and every bottle of distilled spirits carries a United States Internal Revenue stamp.
2: Yes, ma'am.
4: Each stamp carries a serial number together with the name of the firm to whom the stamps are issued.
1: Well, Miss Rice, and the stuff is missing. The stamp on each bottle carries the case number. Is that right?
4: That's right. Now, what did I tell you? Oh, yes, I have it right here. 7 cases of high-grade blended Scotch whiskey. Now, I have a bottle identical to those in the missing cases.
2: Yes, I see.
4: Now, if you'll just look here.
2: Yes, ma'am.
4: The number on this stamp here, 36A2279956, followed by the firm name.
2: Could you give us the numbers of the stolen cases?
4: Now, I have them typed out for you right here. 7 cases, 12 bottles to the case, Canada Dry Incorporated, 4 of the red label and 3 of the back label, Johnny Walker.
1: All right, thank you very much, Miss Rye.
4: And you think that this might be a juvenile case, Sergeant?
2: Yes, ma'am, we do.
1: 7 cases, that's close to $600, isn't it?
4: We've lost a great deal more than that, Sergeant. The insurance company makes up for the liquor loss.
1: Yes, ma'am.
4: Those youngsters, who makes up for them?
2: Ben and I left the Bubeck warehouse with a list of serial numbers of the 7 cases of stolen liquor. We headed back for the Juvenile Bureau. We figured that there was a strong possibility that the Spring Street gang was responsible for the warehouse liquor theft. How were they disposing of the stolen property? That was the key question we had to answer. Ben and I had a hunch and a tip from an informant that the young gang was operating under the guidance of a fence, a man or woman whose job it is to dispose of stolen property. The gang members were close to Ramsey at the soda fountain. Ramsey was the logical suspect.
1: All right, now suppose they did steal the liquor. Suppose Ramsey's a fence. What's he done with the stuff?
2: I don't think he's turned it this fast, if he's turned it at all.
1: He wouldn't keep it at the soda fountain, no liquor license. And we've been around too much.
2: He wouldn't keep it in his house. He lives in the rear of the fountain. It's too hot.
1: Only leaves one other location that we know about.
2: His brother's place in the valley. It was 5 minutes to 10 when we turned left off Ventura Boulevard onto Sepulveda. Ramsey's brother had a small farm about a mile and a half off the highway. It was a modest white frame house.

0: Planted squarely in the center of an acre of ground, an unpaved driveway led off to the left of the house to the garage. Pull up here, huh?
1: Yeah, okay. Yeah, it looks kind of quiet, no lights.
0: Let's go.
1: Mud sticks to everything.
0: Now, where's the doorbell? Oh, here it is. You got your flashlight?
1: Yeah, what?
0: Here's a note somebody left.
1: It's on the bum again. Here, I'll strike a match.
0: Okay. Can you hold it a little closer?
1: Can you read it?
0: Yeah. Harry, wife and I have gone to the drive-in theater. Before you put the truck away, get three. Can you hold that match closer?
1: Oh, no, wait a minute.
0: Yeah, get three cases out of the garage and take them into town. Ed is waiting. Please try to make it by 11:30 tonight. Let's see, it's signed George. The address is here.
1: And there's the garage.
0: Yeah, come on.
1: Three cases. Could be eggs, Joe.
0: If it is, we wasted a trip.
1: Oh, I'm out of matches, Joe.
0: All right, here, use mine. What was that?
1: Chicken.
0: Come on.
1: See anything?
0: No.
1: There goes the light. Just a minute, I'll strike another one.
0: You can save your matches. We found it. We found five cases of Scotch whiskey on the floor of the garage. We checked the serial numbers against the warehouse list. They matched. We went back to the car and called communications. We had an immediate stakeout placed on George Ramsey's place, and then we headed back for the city. It was 11:20 p.m. when we got to the address we found on the note.
2: It's about time, Harry.
0: Hello, Ramsey. We can do without the music.
2: What's your problem this time?
1: Hey, you're almost out of scotch, Ramsey. Serial numbers check out, Joe.
2: Sorry I can't offer you a drink.
1: We're too old to drink here, aren't we, Ramsey?
0: Where's your phone?
2: You want to invite somebody? You can see we're out of booze.
0: You got a phone?
2: In the hall.
0: Ben, call the office.
1: Yeah.
2: All right, what's it all about?
0: We've been out to your brother's place. What happened to the other two cases? You drink them here?
2: I gave it to the kids. What are you looking at me like that for, Sergeant?
3: Anything wrong, Eddie?
0: Party's over, kid.
4: The story you have just heard was true. Only the names were changed to protect the innocent.
5: On June 5th, 1949, trial was held in Superior Court, Department 74, City and County of Los Angeles, State of California. In a moment, the results of that trial.
4: Earlier tonight, you heard the reports of amazing increases in Fatima smokers from New York to Los Angeles. Yes, all over the country, Fatima is doubling and redoubling its sales. And here's reason one.
6: Fatima is the long cigarette that contains an essential ingredient of all the very popular cigarettes, Turkish tobacco.
4: Reason two.
6: Fatima has a much different, much better flavor and aroma than any other long cigarette.
4: Reason three.
6: To millions of smokers, the name Fatima has always stood for the best in cigarette quality. Smoke Fatima, the best of all long cigarettes.
5: Edward and George Ramsey were tried and convicted in Superior Court of receiving stolen property. After serving their terms as prescribed by law in the state penitentiary, they will be returned to the county jail where they will serve a one-year term for contributing to the delinquency of minors. You have just heard Dragnet, a new series of authentic cases from official files. Technical advice for Dragnet comes from the Office of Acting Chief of Police, W.A. Wharton, Los Angeles Police Department.
4: Honoring the city of Greenwich, state of Connecticut, and the men who make up the Greenwich Police Department, another of America's great law enforcement agencies. One of these men, Chief John M. Gleason, FBI National Police Academy graduate, who dedicates his life to making yours more secure.
6: Fatima Cigarettes, the best of long cigarettes, has brought you Dragnet from Los Angeles.
3: Thomas of Steiner.
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10: Dangerous Assignment, starring Brian Donlevy as Steve Mitchell.

0: Yeah, danger is my assignment. I get sent to a lot of places I can't even pronounce. They all spell the same thing, though, trouble. But when I walk into the commissioner's office, I don't realize that this assignment's going to wind up with my getting shot at just for trying to turn off a radio program. Commissioner, Ruth said you had an assignment for me.
1: I do, Steve. Ever thought of getting into radio?
0: Oh, me? I should say not. Why, you holding auditions or something?
1: I want you to get into the business just long enough to get somebody else out of it.
0: Oh.
1: I'm not sure.
0: Now, look.
1: You look, Steve, at this map of the Balkan area. This country here.
0: That's about the only friendly country left in that area, isn't it?
1: At the rate things are going, it may not be friendly for much longer.
0: Oh?
1: Steve, there's an outlaw broadcasting station somewhere in that country. The man who's doing the broadcasting is filling the air with a choice assortment of lies and propaganda.
0: What about?
1: About our country and theirs. The result has been to put a strain on our relations with them and to set up internal tensions over there, which are, in effect, tearing the country apart.
0: Is there, by any chance, an election coming up over there soon?
1: Yes. Steve, we know who's behind this broadcaster, all right. But what we've got to do is to stop him.
0: Well, it seems to me that this is a matter for the Balkan country to handle. What's it got to do with us?
1: We think the broadcasting is being done by an American.
0: What?
1: The government over there has asked our cooperation.
0: I see. Obviously, they haven't been able to locate this broadcasting station, eh?
1: No, it's undoubtedly a mobile one.
0: Look, I wonder if maybe an old trick isn't being used.
1: What do you mean?
0: Well, making it sound like the broadcast is coming from a certain country when actually it's across the border in another country.
1: No, they've assured me that the broadcast is actually originating from inside the country, Steve.
0: Mm-hmm.
1: The items which the broadcaster comments on sometimes are so recent that he'd have to be inside the country to know about them.
0: I see. Well, whom do I work with over there?
1: A man named Prebo, one of their intelligence agents. He's waiting for you in their capital right now. Now, Steve, get over there. Work with Prebo. Locate this outlaw broadcaster and put him out of business once and for all. Well, that's it. You've got your assignment. Good luck.

0: National Broadcasting Company is presenting Dangerous Assignment, starring Brian Donlevy in the role of Steve Mitchell, colorful, two-fisted government agent. At all those places of the world where danger and intrigue walk hand in hand, there you will find Steve Mitchell on another Dangerous Assignment.
1: I've got my assignment. Just a little matter of dropping into a Balkan country and finding an outlaw broadcaster nobody's been able to locate so far, and then putting him out of business. And I don't doubt that somewhere along the line I'll run up against somebody who'll be trying to do likewise to me. It's Friday evening when my plane lands in the capital. I head for their intelligence office and Agent Prebo. He takes me into the radio room where a little gent is sitting by a receiver.
2: This is Kovac, head of our radio division, Mr. Mitchell.
1: Kovac?
3: I am honored, Mr. Mitchell.
1: You expecting this outlaw broadcaster to come on the air tonight, Prebo?
2: Yes, in but a few minutes.
3: As you see, we have a radio direction finder here. I also have one 30 miles northwest of here, and a third one 20 miles to the east.
1: That way you can get a fix on him, huh, Kovac?
3: Yes.
2: Unfortunately, this procedure has done us no good in the past. Each time we race to the position Kovac and his men have plotted on the map.
1: Yeah?
2: No.
1: What do you mean?
2: Nobody is there when we arrive.
1: Ah, he must have his transmitter mounted in a car or a truck. Any idea who the guy is?
2: Well, our language experts tell us he is a Native American, probably from your Middle West.
1: At the list I gave you, Prebo, the one listing American expatriates.
2: Oh, yes. Here it is, Mitchell. I've studied it over and found three names which also appear on a list of tourist visas which have been granted during the past 6 months.
1: So, we know those three men have been in this country recently. Okay, who are they?
2: The first one is a William Teal.
1: Teal. Let's see what I've got on his background. There we are. William Teal, ex-newspaper political writer with a criminal record in the States, wanted for extortion, illegal possession of firearms, violation of the Narcotics Act. You know, this sounds like a real sweet kid. Who's next on your list?
2: A Carl Fenton.
1: Fenton. Yeah, former professor. Great cause joiner, the save the world type, I guess. Who's the third?
2: Arnold Quist.
1: I don't even have to look him up. He's been in our hair for years.
2: How do you mean?
1: Professional agitator. Makes his living that way, I guess. Always trying to get himself arrested so he can be a big, fat martyr.
2: Mm, I see.
1: So our boy could be one of those three. Teal, Fenton, Quist.
4: Good evening, my long-suffering and much-oppressed friends.
3: There he is, Prebo.
4: This is the voice of truth.
1: I'll bet.
4: Well, let's take a look at the day's news.
2: See, Kovac is receiving reports from the other direction finders over his earphones. He's plotting their lines on the map.
4: I should say the disunited nations are blundering along under the control of old Uncle Moneybags, so...
3: There.
1: You'll get his position already, Kovac?
3: Yes. As you see, I have added my own line to the map and plotted the fix. Here you are.
1: Okay, let's go, Prebo.
2: Should almost be there, Mitchell. According to the map, the broadcast came from this field we are approaching.
1: I see lights on the other side of the field, Prebo.
2: Yes, our other units are approaching along the other road. We will have the field completely surrounded.
1: Good.
2: Brace yourself. I'm going to turn off the road now.
1: Okay. Here, I'll sweep the field with the spotlight and... Hey, stop the car, Prebo.
2: Empty. The whole field is empty.
1: Well, I'll be. No cover for anyone to hide in, either.
2: This is what happens to us every time, Mitchell.
1: This guy must be part gopher. Okay, might as well get back to headquarters.
2: What time is it, Mitchell?
1: 10 minutes to midnight. You say this gent has another broadcast right at midnight?
2: Usually.
1: Well, we might as well try again. Kovac's still on duty?
2: Yes. See, he and his daughter are waiting for us in front of the building.
3: What luck did you have, Prebo?
2: The usual, Kovac. Not a trace of him.
3: I do not understand it.
2: Nor do I. I do not believe Mitchell has met your daughter.
3: I beg your pardon. This is Anna, Mr. Mitchell.
1: Hello, Anna.
5: I'm pleased to meet you, Mr. Mitchell. I hope you will be able to help locate this outlaw broadcaster. He's certainly causing a lot of trouble for us all.
1: Yeah. Kovac, you'd be able to tell if he was broadcasting from a plane, wouldn't you?
3: Oh, yes. Our radar stations would pick up the plane at once.
2: Well, let us go up to headquarters, Are you coming with us, Kovac?
3: I will be up in time for the next broadcast.
2: Very well. After you, Mitchell.
1: Thanks. Let's see. What floor is that again?
2: Eight, the top button.
1: Okay. You know, this must be getting pretty monotonous for you, Prevo, chasing after this guy and winding up with a handful of air each time.
2: Yes, I'd like very much to get my hands on him. He's doing the cause of democracy in my country a great deal of harm. Of course, I am certain our neighbors across the border to the east are enjoying the whole affair hugely.
1: I don't doubt it. Hey, what's the matter with the elevator? It quit.
2: But we are only halfway up to the top.
1: Halfway between the fourth and fifth floor, to be exact.
2: I'll try the button.
1: Nothing. This is the emergency signal button here, huh?
2: Yes.
1: I'll try that. Dead. All the power must be off. Well, let's see if we can bring any help. Hey, anybody around?
2: I don't know if that will help or not, Mitchell.
1: Huh?
2: At this hour of the night, the building is deserted except for the night watchman, and there is no telling which section of the building he might be in.
1: Well, you got any better ideas?
2: No.
1: Well, then oil up your tonsils and join me. Maybe we can raise...
2: What's the matter?
1: Listen. Hear anything?
2: Yes. What is it?
1: I don't know. I'm trying to peg it. Sort of a rasping metallic sound, and it's coming from somewhere above us in the elevator shaft by the sound of it.
2: Yes. Strange. The elevator cage is vibrating slightly.
1: Yeah. Hey, wait.
2: What is it?
1: If I can climb up the side of the cage a little. There.
2: What are you doing?
1: Wedged shut. Oh, fine. Look, Prevo. Somehow we've got to get this trapdoor on top of the cage open before it's too late.
2: Too late? What do you mean?
1: I just figured out what that sound over us is. It's a hacksaw.
2: Yes, you are right. Mitchell, somebody is trying to saw the elevator cable in two.
1: That's right, Prevo. If we don't figure a way out of this rat trap fast, we'll be taking a one-way trip to the basement.
0: Three chimes mean good times on NBC. 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Jimmy Durante, Milton Berle, Gordon McRae, Ethel Merman, Rosemary Clooney, and Frank Lovejoy. Plus Meredith Wilson's Big Show Orchestra and Chorus. And your MC on The Big Show is the glamorous and unpredictable Tallulah Bankhead. And on Theater Guild on the Air tomorrow, you'll hear a one-hour adaptation of the comedy, The Man in Possession, starring Rex Harrison and Lily Palmer. And now back to Dangerous Assignment, starring Brian Donlevy as Steve Mitchell.
2: The trapdoor. Is it moving any?
6: No. Still stuck tight.
1: I'll have to think of something else.
2: Well, perhaps if we were...
1: Just a minute. I think I got it.
2: Mitchell, what are you doing? It looks as if you're trying to hang from the side of the cage by your hands, upside down.
1: That's just what I am doing. If I can hold on, maybe I can do some good with my feet.
2: Here, I'll help support your shoulders.
1: Okay. Now.
2: Not yet. It's coming. There. Mitchell, you forced it open.
1: Yeah, here. Let me down.
2: Mitchell, I can see a figure up there sawing at the cable. Wait. Now he's looking down at us.
1: Got your gun?
2: Yes, right here.
1: Did you get him?
2: I don't know. He dove out of sight.
1: Hey, the cage sagged a little just then.
6: Come on.
1: I'll pull you up after me. Okay. Give me a hand.
2: Very well.
1: Up you come. Look, we can climb onto the fifth floor landing from here on top of the cage. Wait, I'll slide the doors open. There.
2: Mitchell, the cable, it's starting to give way.
1: Dive for the landing. There goes the cage. We pound down the stairs, but our boy has done a one-flight lead on us. By the time we get to the ground floor, he's nowhere in sight. Kovac and his daughter Anna are still standing in front of the building.
7: Kovac! Kovac, did a man come out of the building?
8: Yes, but a few seconds ago. There he is, just rounding the corner.
9: Father, he shot you. You're bleeding.
7: Oh. He darted out of sight around the corner, Mitsu. Hurry.
1: When we get around the corner of the building, the guy's gone. We search the area, but he's done a good job of dropping out of sight. Finally, we get back to Kovac and Anna in front of the building. She's dabbing at his sleeve with her handkerchief.
9: I think the bleeding is almost stopped now, Father.
3: You see, Anna, it was not as bad as we thought.
2: Oh, you were very fortunate, Kovac. It's only a nick in the forearm.
3: Yes. Come, we had better go upstairs, gentlemen. The outlaw broadcast will be starting any minute, and we must be ready to start tracking.
2: I'll arrange a relief for you, Kovac.
3: Why? I am perfectly capable of handling it, Primo.
10: Yes, but your arm.
3: A scratch, nothing more.
10: Well, even so, maybe you better let your daughter take you home and sort of...
3: I insist on being allowed to perform my duties.
10: But, well, okay, Kovac, sure. Kovac's daughter, Anna, starts to leave, and while he's saying goodbye to her, I take Primo off to one side and try out a wild idea on him. Only, all of a sudden, he doesn't think it's so wild. Then, Kovac joins us again, and we head upstairs to the intelligence headquarters. Pretty soon, the outlaw broadcaster comes on the air, and Kovac starts tracking. He gets the other two reports over his earphones and draws the lines. Then, he flips off the receiver and hands Primo a map.
3: Here you are, Primo.
10: This is where you got him plotted, huh?
3: Yes. Right there where the three lines intersect. If you hurry, perhaps this time you'll not get away.
10: Yeah.
3: But why do you not get started? You may escape again if you delay.
10: That's right, Kovac.
3: I do not understand. Primo, what is the meaning of this? Why do you and Mitchell just stand there and look at me like that?
10: Your boy ought to be finished by now, Primo, huh?
2: Yes, he is in the next room. Here he is now. You have the position plotted on your map?
3: Yes, sir. Here you are. What is this all about?
10: That's what we'd like to know, Kovac.
2: As you see, Mitchell, there is quite a discrepancy in the two locations.
3: You have another man plot the broadcast?
2: And located on the map. It is quite a distance away from the location you gave us.
3: This other location is wrong.
10: Look, Kovac, quit stalling. I figured you were a little too eager to stay on duty a few minutes ago, and it started me thinking... One very good reason for not finding this broadcaster is that you've been plotting the location wrong on purpose.
3: No.
2: It is useless, Kovac. I have the proof right here in my hand.
10: Why have you been doing it, Kovac? According to Primo, you've always been a pretty loyal citizen.
3: Yes. It is true. I have been giving false locations, but I had no choice. You must believe me, I had no choice.
10: What do you mean?
3: My son.
2: Your son? But our language experts assured us the broadcaster is in America.
3: Oh, no, you do not understand. The country across the border from here, they are the ones who are behind this broadcaster.
10: What's that got to do with it?
3: My son lives in that country. He's a shopkeeper. When this broadcasting first started, agents from that country visited me secretly and told me they would kill my son unless I agreed to help them. I had no choice.
10: So you've been giving phony locations right from the start, huh?
3: Yes.
2: But now we have a correct position on him for the first time. Come, Mitchell. Perhaps our hunting luck is due to improve at last.
10: Reeve and I head for the location his other man had plotted for us. It's a sort of a square plaza near the edge of the city. We get there, stop the car, get out and take a good look around.
2: Well, that van is nowhere inside.
10: It sure isn't.
2: Mitchell, I do not understand it. This time we are certain we had the right location.
10: He must have gotten some kind of a warning.
2: But how?
10: I don't know, unless... Hey, wait.
2: Hmm?
10: There's your answer, Primo. Look in that little shop with her back to us. Come on.
2: Why, that is Kovac's daughter, Anna.
10: Yeah.
2: Mitchell, she sees us now.
10: Just hold it where you are, Anna.
5: Why, this is Mr. Mitchell and Primo.
10: Yeah, a big surprise meeting us here, isn't it?
5: But of course I...
10: Save it, Anna. You tipped off the broadcaster that we were on our way here, didn't you?
5: I don't know what you're talking about.
2: Your father has already confessed to his part in this, Anna.
5: He confessed?
10: Why did you warn the broadcaster?
5: When father was wounded, he was afraid he would not be able to do the plotting on the map. So he told me to come here to the square and warn the man who does the broadcasting. I was afraid of what they would do to my brother if this man was caught.
10: Well, you've really been a big help to us, Anna. By now, the gent we're after has probably slipped across the border.
2: If he continues his broadcasting from that country, we will be powerless to stop him.
5: I'm sorry, Mr. Mitchell.
10: Oh, that fixes everything.
5: If there is anything I can do to make amends...
10: You got a look at this guy, didn't you?
5: Yes, of course.
10: Here, I've got three pictures. Here, take a look, see if you recognize any of them.
5: All right. No. Oh, yes, this is the man.
10: William Teal.
2: He's the one with the criminal record.
10: Yeah, but that doesn't help if we can't lay our hands on him.
5: Perhaps you can.
10: Huh?
5: I can arrange for you to slip across the border.
10: Across the border?
5: Yes, and then you would be on your own. Surely they would not know where you got your information. That way my brother would not be in danger. And perhaps that would make up for what father and I felt we had to do.
10: Okay, that's a deal.
2: Mitchell, I strongly advise you think this over.
10: I just did.
5: I will make all the arrangements, Mr. Mitchell. In 1 hour, the person who is to take you across the border will pick you up at this corner in an automobile.
10: Okay, Anna, I'll be here.
2: Mr. Mitchell.
10: Eh?
2: We know that Anna has not been trustworthy in the past. How do you know you can trust her now?
10: I don't, but I'll find out in about an hour.
11: Rebo leaves, still shaking his head, and I wait out the hour. Right on the dot, a car swings around the corner and pulls into the curb. The door opens, and I hop aboard. Okay, let's... Hey, Anna.
5: Yes, Steve.
11: You mean you're the one who's going to take me across the border?
5: Yes. We will drive to a deserted stretch of the border, hide the car, cross on foot, and then make our way to the city where my brother's shop is.
11: Why didn't you tell us an hour ago that you were going to be my guide?
5: I knew Prebo did not trust me.
11: I see.
5: Steve... You trust me, don't you?
11: I'll let you know a little later, Anna.
5: We are almost at the border, Steve.
10: You said this was a deserted stretch. You weren't kidding, Anna.
5: See, here is the barbed wire fence.
10: Yeah. We didn't make it here any too soon. Be light in an hour, looks like. Okay, I'll hold the strands apart, will you?
5: What is it?
10: Quiet. Listen.
5: Somebody coming. Wait. It's their border patrol.
10: Quick. Over in these bushes. There. This ought to screen us. Looks like this stretch of the border wasn't so deserted after all.
5: I don't understand it, Steve. There are usually no patrols at all here.
10: Quiet. Here they come. Hey, watch it.
5: Close.
10: You're telling me.
5: What an unlucky accident, my breaking the twig when I did.
10: You're sure it was an accident?
5: Well, of course. What do you mean?
10: Let it go for now. Come on. They're out of hearing now. Let's go.
11: We crawl through the fence and take the back roads to the city. It's a few minutes past noon when we get to the shop of Anna's brother, a gent named Boris. He hustles us into the back room and Anna fills him in on the deal.
12: So, this explains why I have been watched and spied upon constantly these last few months. I've been a virtual prisoner and did not know it.
5: Yes. If Father had helped Prebo track down this outlaw broadcaster, this William Teal, you would have been killed, Boris.
12: And now you say that Teal is back in this country?
10: Yeah. Mind if I use your radio there?
12: Of course not.
5: You think Teal will continue his broadcast?
10: We'll soon find out. If he runs through the schedule, he should be on the air right now.
13: Good afternoon, my oppressed friend.
5: There he is.
10: Yeah.
13: This is the voice of truth. I am still in your midst. In spite of any lies you may hear that I have been driven from your country, I will never leave you until my words of truth have...
5: But, Steve, I don't understand. I know that Teal crossed the border.
10: Sure he did, but he's trying to make it sound like he's still in your country. He's probably broadcasting from the radio station right here in this city. You know where it is, Boris?
12: Yes, come. I will take you there.
14: There is the radio station just ahead.
5: But Steve, look. In the alley. That moving van parked there.
10: Yeah, that the truck Teal was broadcasting from across the border?
5: Yes.
10: And he must be here, all right. Okay, pull up in front of the building.
12: In front?
10: Yeah, right here.
12: Very well, but you surely are not going to walk in the front door.
10: That's exactly what I'm going to do.
5: Steve, have you gone crazy? There are guards at the front entrance. How are you going to get in?
10: With this?
12: Some folded sheets of paper? I don't understand.
10: Look, if you saw somebody walk into a radio station with these in his hand, what would you think they'd look like?
5: Why, a radio script, I suppose.
10: That's right.
12: You are going to pretend you are working here?
10: I'm
12: going to
10: make like I own the joint. You two pull around into the alley. Boris, see if you can get that truck started. I'll meet you out there in about 5 minutes, I hope. Ever stick your head into a lion's mouth? That's just how I feel as I saunter casually up to the front entrance with my script under my arm, but the gag works. The guards ignore me. Inside, I start down the hall trying to act like I know where I'm going and just hoping I don't open the wrong door and end up in the broom closet. Then I spot a row of studios at the end of the hall, each with a glass window. Inside the third one, I spot Teal. Just signing off, I wait until he comes out into the hall and then I ease up to him.
15: What?
10: Start walking, Teal.
15: What is this? Who are you?
11: My name's Mitchell. I've come a long way to pick you up, all the way from the States.
15: The States? And you're going to pick me up, huh?
11: That's the general idea. We're going out the side door.
15: Oh, are we? Well, suppose I don't want to.
11: This gun in my pocket says you will.
15: Look, you can't get away with this, Mitchell.
11: It's worth a try, Teal.
15: Where do you think you're going to take me?
11: Back to the States, eventually. Little matter of treason, to say nothing of a criminal record.
15: You're out of your mind if you think you can get me back to the States. I'm among friends here. They'll never sign any extradition papers.
11: I know, but the country across the border will. They've been trying to get you out of their hair for months.
15: But I'm not there now. I'm safe here.
11: That's funny. I'd have sworn I heard you say in your broadcast just a few minutes ago that you were still in that other country.
15: Well, look, Mitchell, if you think you're going to pull anything like that on me,
11: you... That's just what I do think. Now move.
15: Where are we going?
11: Out that side door.
15: Well, then what?
11: I'll let you know as soon as I figure it out. Open the door.
9: Steve, over here.
11: Okay. Good. Inside, Steele.
16: Steve, watch out. A guard behind you. Guard, help!
17: I've got him.
11: Now, get in, Teal.
17: All right.
11: Okay, you drive, Teal. Boris, you and Anna stay in the back, out of sight.
9: But why do we take this moving van, Steve? We would be conspicuous.
11: If we can get to the border before they figure out where we're heading, we've got a chance. Okay, Teal, step on it.
15: Mitchell, that bridge across the river.
11: This is the spot where you crossed into the other country before?
15: Yes, that's right.
9: I understand now, Steve. You're going to pretend that you and Teal are crossing the border to do some more broadcasting.
11: That's right. You and Boris stay out of sight back there.
15: All right.
11: And Teal, I'm still holding that gun on you in my pocket.
15: All right. They're waiting us to stop at this end of the bridge.
11: Okay. Huh. Looks like they've got this end of the bridge pretty well boarded up.
15: It's just a gate.
11: Who's that guy walking towards us?
15: That's the captain of the guards.
11: The other side of the river is across the border, huh?
15: Yeah.
11: Okay. As soon as the guard's through with us, just take the van across nice and easy and just don't try to get tricky with him.
18: Well, Mr. Teal.
15: Hello, Captain.
18: It has been a long time since I've seen you, and I do not believe I have met your friend.
11: I'm Teal's new assistant.
18: I see. But what are you doing here, Mr. Teal?
11: Well, we want to get across the border and do some more broadcasting.
18: But surely you're joking.
11: What do you mean?
18: Well, Mr. Teal, you know that the border is closed at this bridge.
11: Oh, pretty forgetful of you, wasn't it, Teal?
15: Well, I... Captain...
11: Wait. Guard running out of the shack towards us. Must have gotten a phone message.
18: Wait, what is this all about?
11: Sorry, Captain. We're leaving. Step on the gas, Teal. We're going to crash that barricade on the bridge.
17: No, I won't do it.
11: Okay, I will.
17: Oh, my Boris!
11: Anna, brace yourself.
9: Come on, Steve.
11: Teal!
9: Steve!
11: Steve's
9: diving into the river!
11: Boris, get this truck across the bridge. I'm going after Teal. I get the water at the feet from Teal. He's trying to swim back to his pals. I grab him. I try to maneuver him to the other side. The bullets start topping in the water all around him. I dive under. I grab his legs and pull him down with me. I wait until he's hard up for breath, and then I release him suddenly. We both surface fast, and just as he's gasping for air, I let him have it. He conks out, and I drag him under the bridge with me, out of range of the border guards. I work him across to the other bank, where Boris and Anna are waiting for me.
9: Oh, Steve, are you all right?
18: Yeah, here. I will help you with Teal.
11: Just sit him down on the bank while I get my wind with. Oh, brother. I'd sure hate to do that every day.
9: Well, we are all safe now, Steve.
18: All except Teal. He will not be doing any more broadcasting, huh?
11: That's right. You might say there's no future for him in radio. Matter of fact, there's no future for him, period.
0: Three chimes mean good times on NBC. There's mystery tomorrow with two exciting crime fighters, the Falcon and the Saint. The Falcon brings you Two-Fisted Mike Waring as the rough-and-ready nemesis of crime. And The Saint stars Vincent Price as Simon Templar, the suave sleuth who is equally adept at romance or solving a baffling murder. Hear both these fine shows tomorrow.

Dangerous Assignment, starring Brian Donlevy as Steve Mitchell, with Herb Butterfield as the commissioner, is written by Bob Reif and Adrian Jandot, with music by Robert Armbruster, and is produced and directed by Bill Karn. Others in the cast were Paul Frees, Shep Mankin, Stacey Harris, Gene Bates, Tim Graham, and Don Diamond. Now, a special announcement. Dangerous Assignment moves to Friday, so join us again this coming Friday at this same time when Brian Donlevy, starring in the role of Steve Mitchell, will embark on another dangerous assignment. The death toll on America's highways has surpassed the total of any single war. Primary causes are speed, carelessness, and lack of courtesy. A good rule to follow is that of America's friendly truck drivers. Consideration and courtesy to all motorists. Remember, the life you save may be your own. Dangerous Assignment came to you from Hollywood. This is NBC, the National Broadcasting Company.

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3: This is Orson Welles, speaking from London. The Black Museum, a repository of death. Yes, here in the grim stone structure on the Thames, which houses Scotland Yard, is a warehouse of homicide, where everyday objects, a man's necktie, a woman's glove, a boy's school cap, all are touched by murder. Now here's a champagne glass. That's a familiar object. Long stem, delicate curve, shining crystal. This fragile object belongs to New Year's Eve, to weddings and to anniversaries.
4: Funny about things like this, Sergeant.
5: Funny, sir? I'd say that one was loaded.
4: I meant funny in a philosophical sense, Sergeant. Funny how human beings can take an article meant for happiness and use it for tragedy.
3: Now, anyway, that champagne glass can be found today in the Black Museum.
6: From the annals of the Criminal Investigation Department of the London Police, we bring you the dramatic stories of the crimes recorded by the objects in Scotland Yard's Gallery of Death, the Black Museum.

0: we are, the Black Museum.
1: Scotland Yard's museum of murder. This place echoes with violent death. Voices are hollow here, whether the hollowness is caused by the high-vaulted ceilings or by the reaction of the human mind to the atmosphere of this room. The effect is the same. Everybody who comes here learns a sense of fear. It's natural because here lies death. Death, cruel, unnecessary, vengeful, greedy. Still the kind of death brought by one man or one woman on another. This is a record to be studied not merely by criminologists, but by every student of man's inhumanity to man. Here's an iron skillet. It's heavy in your hand, the kind of kitchen utensil your grandmother used. Well balanced, quite suitable for frying eggs or veal chops, or for bashing a skull, perhaps. There's little doubt as to the use which brought this particular skillet here. Yes? And here's the champagne glass. It's well designed, graceful. You could place it with a companion on a silver tray, as Colonel Harry Reed did. You could pop a cork and then fill the glasses, as Colonel Harry Reed did. And you might say, as the dapper colonel did,
2: to you, my dear Elizabeth, to your return and your complete recovery.
3: I wish I could drink to that wholeheartedly, Harry. Really, I do.
2: Well, why not, my dear? You've been released, you're...
3: That's it, exactly. I've been released. Not merely sent home from a hospital, so to speak. After all, the hospital I was in had bars in the windows.
2: Oh, I insist, my dear, that you touch glasses with me and drink at once. That's no way to talk.
3: But, Harry, I...
2: Ah, then, no buts, Elizabeth. Many people have had nervous breakdowns, and the vast majority of them have recovered.
3: Very well, Harry, dear. But not to me, to you, the most patient of husbands in the world.
0: So they drank the champagne, and all was well. It's very pleasant, very relaxing, reassuring. But the world is always too much with us, and the colonel finally had to say,
2: "Now you rest until dinner, Elizabeth. I have a brief appointment with my solicitor, Davis. You remember him?"
3: "Must you, dear, tonight?"
2: "Well, it's at his request. I won't be long."
0: And the colonel kissed his wife, and the colonel went off to his appointment.
4: "It's 6 months now, Reed. One way or the other, the matter ought to be settled."
2: "I assure you, Davis, there's nothing to worry about. These things take time."
4: "There's been plenty of time. Look, Reed, if you don't want to complete the deal, return the £500.
2: "But it's not up to me. My client..."
4: "Your client indicated willingness to dispose of the property. My client paid the deposit in good faith. We considered a binder on the contract. We've waited 6 months."
2: "Your £500 is quite safe, Davis. You can reassure your client. And on my side, we'll go through with the deal as soon as everything is clear."
4: "Well, I certainly hope so. My people want to take possession."
2: "And they shall. They shall indeed. And soon. Meanwhile, there's no reason for misunderstanding between us, is there? After all, we live in the same small town. We see each other constantly. You know, John, I've often wondered why we don't see more of each other. Oh, socially, that is."
0: Rather a changeable fellow, the colonel, isn't he? There were other changes ahead, more serious ones. They first came to somewhat public notice the night our colonel called Dr. Ashley to his home.
2: "Ah, Dr. Ashley. Good of you to come so quickly."
5: "You made it sound rather urgent, Colonel. Is it really serious?"
2: "Yes, sir. I'm afraid, Doctor. Really afraid. It's my wife."
5: "Has she broken down again?"
2: "No. She complains of terrible pain in her abdomen."
5: "I'd better see her at once."
2: "Yeah, this way, please." If you can, Doctor."
5: "Yes?"
2: "She seems to me to be as much frightened as she is in pain."
5: "Oh? What exactly do you mean by that?"
2: "Frightened that, that her pain is in her imagination."
5: "I see. Oh, very well. I'll bear that in mind, Colonel."
2: In here."
5: "If you'll wait outside, Colonel, please."
2: "Oh, must I, Doctor?"
5: "I prefer it." "Very well. Now then, Mrs. Reed. Can you hear me, Mrs. Reed?"
0: The good colonel waited outside the door. Up and down, back and forth, he paced, almost as if he were once again on guard duty. Grim-faced, tense, he waited. At long last.
2: You better come in, Colonel. Quick.
6: Doctor, is she...
2: I'm afraid so. I've done everything I can.
0: A few moments later, Elizabeth Reed was at rest. At last. Tears streamed down the colonel's cheeks. But he was silent. There seemed nothing to say. The doctor led him away and told him gently.
2: It was acute gastritis. And her heart. You'll want the minister, I assume, and the mortician. I'll send the certificate over. Natural causes.
0: There was a well-attended funeral. The flowers were piled high in tribute to the colonel's position in the town as well as to the memory of his wife. And then the colonel resumed his life, somewhat more lonely but still active, bearing himself in military fashion as he went about his small real estate business. And time drifted by. 1 month, two... And then, one day on the main street.
4: Good morning, Colonel.
5: Ah, Davis, good to see you.
4: I hesitated discussing this, your recent bereavement and so on, but don't you think we need to close our deal, Reed?
5: Oh, yes, yes, of course. I'm rather by myself these days. Would you care to join me for tea or a bit something stronger one afternoon?
4: You say when, Reed. I'll be glad to.
5: Excellent. Then, shall we say tomorrow, five-ish?
4: Why not? Your place or mine?
5: Well, mine, of course. Delighted to have you. Have a scone, old man. Really excellent. My housekeeper has quite the touch.
4: Thank you. I will.
5: Almost as if we were a pair of elderly ladies. Tea and scone.
0: Two gentlemen, somewhat past middle age, enjoying tea and scones and making ready to discuss business. In fact, they did discuss business. The £500 deposit and the pending deal. John Davis went home quite satisfied. John Davis went home and a little later called Dr. Ashley.
7: I don't understand it, Doctor. My stomach's like cast iron. Always has been. Now, suddenly, this.
2: None of us are quite as young as we used to be. Even cast iron can wear thin with use. Eat anything out of the ordinary, John? Today? Yesterday?
7: No, nothing. Had some scones for tea. The butter may have been a bit rancid, but tasted perfectly fresh. Over at Colonel Reed's.
2: Eh? Reed's?
7: Yes, that's why. We had a little business to discuss. He asked me over. Seems quite lonely since his wife passed on, so I went, mostly to keep him company.
2: Oh, nice of you. Well, just take the prescription I'm leaving you. Rest a day or two. You'll be all right.
7: What's wrong, Doctor?
2: Oh, nothing. Just a quirk of memory.
7: Oh? How so?
2: Your symptoms and Mrs. Reed's rather the same. Nothing serious about it. Just odd that we should have two similar cases in such close juxtaposition. A town like this, a doctor gets to know most of the illness.
0: As the doctor said, nothing serious. Just an interesting coincidence. And in a day or so, John Davis was up and about. Aside from a slight tenderness in his abdomen, he felt no after effects. All was well. All was quiet. Everyone was his courteous self, including Colonel Reed.
7: Well, now, candy. And from the Colonel. How decent of him. Here it is, Doctor. The same wrappings it came in.
2: Nice looking box. Don't you care for candy, John? You haven't eaten much.
7: As a matter of fact, I don't. I did offer a piece to the charwoman at the office. You see, one's missing.
2: The charwoman, eh? Is that the way you treat a gift? With the hope you are sufficiently recovered to enjoy this, Harry Reed. Rather decent of him.
7: That's what I thought, until the charwoman was taken with pains and reaching an hour after she ate the candy.
2: Are you suggesting anything, John?
7: That would be slanderous at this stage, wouldn't it?
2: There's nothing to it, John. That couldn't be. The Colonel's...
7: Well, I inquired at the probate office. He did rather well following his wife's death and her will, you know. He never had any money of his own to speak of. Former military men rarely do.
2: Yes, it might be interesting. I've done practically no laboratory work of my own for some time. But I have a little equipment.
8: Shall I try my hand at a bit of chemical analysis, John? I'm curious about the contents of that box of candy. You seem to be as well as I.
0: The doctor was methodical, to say the least. He took his time setting up his equipment, preparing reagents, making ready for his private little tests. Meanwhile, John Davis ran into his friend the Colonel on the street.
5: John, good to see you.
4: How are you, Harry? You're looking fit.
5: Well, I try to keep that way. Care to join me for another attack of indigestion, old man?
0: Well, today, the champagne glass we've been talking about can be seen, as you might expect, among the other exhibits in the Black Museum.
9: And now we continue with the Black Museum starring Orson Welles.
0: The Colonel and John Davis parted quite amicably on the street. Davis watched the smart military walk the ramrod straight back as the Colonel paraded into his own business office. John Davis shook his head. Somehow it didn't seem quite plausible that this man might be something quite different than what he seemed. The next afternoon, the telephone rang in John Davis's office.
4: Yes?
10: Oh, that you, John? This is Harry, yeah?
4: Harry? Oh, yes, yes, of course. How are you?
10: Ah, very well. And you?
4: Quite well.
10: No more stomach ache?
4: No trace.
10: Well, then, how about this evening?
4: Oh, sorry, old man, I can't this evening. But perhaps in a day or so.
10: Oh, too bad. Well, I'll be speaking to you. Goodbye.
4: Bye.
0: That evening, Davis had a previous appointment with Dr. Ashley in his makeshift laboratory.
8: This little operation here is the Marsh test.
4: Oh?
8: For arsenic.
4: Interesting.
8: Yes, isn't it? Particularly since I found that every piece of candy in your gift box had arsenic in it.
4: Good Lord!
0: Arsenic, you see, is a cumulative poison. A person may have a tolerance for quite a large amount of it. But it usually fails to pass through the human system. It accumulates, and bit by bit, the fatal dose is built up until one day the victim dies. Dr. Ashley explained all this to John Davis. Finally, John grasped the significance of the facts.
8: Each piece of candy would never bother the ordinary stomach or the cast iron type, such as you've boasted you have. Most people could eat a piece or two and nothing would happen. But if, as it may have been intended, you had eaten most of the candy yourself, well, you follow me, I gather?
4: Follow you? Doctor, I'm a step ahead of you. But exactly what that step is, I'm not sure. I think we need expert help.
8: The local constabulary?
4: I said expert help.
8: Where from?
4: The CID, Scotland Yard.

0: It was a clear, cogent letter reciting the situation as Dr. Ashley and John Davis knew it. It was addressed to the Home Secretary, a gentleman in the British government responsible for the police force in general. In due course, the letter reached the desk of Inspector Charles in Scotland Yard. Following the set routine, Inspector Charles showed the communication to his immediate assistant, Detective Sergeant Hatch.
1: Well, nothing else for it. You and I will have to take a small trip to the country. Frankly, I won't mind. I can use a touch of country air after all.
0: They came into the quiet town unobtrusively. Two men on a walking tour, vacationists. They put up at the inn. Toward sundown, they strolled about the town, quite casually. They turned in at the gate with his little sign announcing that Dr. Ashley had his dispensary there. Once, however, within the doctor's office.
1: Now then, Doctor, perhaps you'd let Sergeant Hatch and I have it from the beginning.
2: Well, my entrance into the situation came shortly after Mrs. Reed returned from the sanitarium.
1: She'd been ill?
2: Mentally ill.
1: Nervous breakdown?
2: Rather more than that. She'd been certified insane. She was discharged as being quite stable once again.
1: And you were called in?
2: In my professional capacity. I found her past help. Acute gastritis, or so it seemed at the time.
1: But it doesn't seem so now?
2: You understand, Inspector, I have no facts. At least not on that side. I merely analyzed the box of candy received by John Davis shortly after he'd been taken ill.
3: Doctor, would this Colonel Reed benefit from Mr. Davis's death?
2: There'd been something about a real estate and a deposit paid. Quite a large sum, I believe. Mr. Davis can give you the details.
3: One final question, sir. Who had Mrs. Reed committed to the institution in the first instance?
2: Why, I believe the husband did. But the records will be available to you, of course.
1: Of course. Well, thank you, Doctor. If we need you...
0: By the time they left the doctor's office, Inspector Charles and Sergeant Hatch felt they had heard an interesting, if circumstantial, story. Their next stop, naturally, was John Davis's home.
4: You've no idea, gentlemen, what a relief it is to have police officers of your caliber on the job.
1: Thank you. About the candy and the card in the box, do you have any definite reason to believe the Colonel wants you, well, out of the way?
4: There's the matter of £500 he either will not or cannot explain.
1: And, Dr. Ashley mentioned Mrs. Reed's will.
4: Yes, curious about that. There was one will made out entirely in favor of her children by her first marriage. The will which was accepted and executed was in the Colonel's handwriting, but signed by Mrs. Reed and produced subsequent to her death.
1: You find that interesting, I take it, Sergeant?
3: I expect you do as well, sir.
1: Quite. Mr. Davis, do you think it might be possible to exhume Mrs. Reed's body without the matter becoming common knowledge in the whole town?
0: The men from Scotland Yard accomplished the almost impossible. Armed with the proper papers, plus tools and dark lanterns, they supervised the removal of the body at night, with no one the wiser except the necessary officials. This feat completed, they waited quite patiently. A government analyst was called in. The report was brief. Inspector Charles read it to Dr. Ashley.
1: Examination reveals the presence of 4 grains of arsenic, more than a fatal dose, and the largest amount of the poison I have ever found in human remains. Well, that's it, Doctor.
2: And I didn't recognize the symptoms. Acute gastritis, I called it.
1: Why should you have recognized them, sir? I dare say murder of any kind is hardly a common occurrence in your practice. Well, Sergeant, since our warrant is all in order, it begins to appear the research of Colonel Reed's premises may be next on the agenda.

0: Now the pretense of the walking tour was completely discarded. It was Saturday, and the sleepy little village was just about bestirring itself. The inspector and the sergeant walked the short distance from the inn to Colonel Reed's place of business, almost directly opposite Davis's office. The sergeant tried the door.
1: Not locked, sir.
2: A locked door in these parts would arouse more suspicion than not. Let's go in, shall we?
1: One file cabinet, one desk, telephone, chair for visitors. Can't do much of a business.
2: I dare say not. Let's get to it.
0: The search was quite thorough. The desk was emptied of its contents. These were replaced in an orderly fashion.
1: Oh, nothing extraordinary here, sir. Oh? What do you make of this, sir?
2: Champagne glass. Rear of the file cabinet. It's odd.
1: Shall I hold it aside, sir?
2: Yes, may as well. Interesting, the trace of sediment. Apparently, it was never washed after it was used the last time. Anything else in there, Sergeant?
3: Oh, what's going on in here?
2: Colonel Reed?
3: Yes. More to the point, for you to identify yourselves and your business here, if any.
2: Inspector Charles, CID. My identity card. This is Sergeant Hatch.
3: I see. I assume you have a warrant for this search.
2: We do. Right here, Colonel.
3: Very well. Go on with your work.
2: May I ask why you were keeping the champagne glass in the file cabinet?
3: A memento to my poor wife. We drank from it. Oh, that is, she did about a week before she passed away.
2: A nice gesture, if I may say so. And still with a trace of the sediment at the bottom. Careful, sir. It'd be a pity to have the glass break after all this time.
3: Oh, sorry. Awkward of me to brush against it like that.
2: Yes, wasn't it? All right, Sergeant, you can open the desk drawer the Colonel just closed and see what he put in it.
3: But you said you'd finish.
1: Your pardon, Colonel.
3: I've had quite enough of this.
1: These paper packets weren't in here a few minutes ago, Inspector.
2: How many?
3: Oh, look here, I wouldn't have
1: 20 of them, sir.
2: I'll take one. Thank you. White powder.
3: Well?
2: This wouldn't be arsenic, would it, Colonel?
3: It not only would be, it is.
2: Really?
3: Well, as you can see, I'm wearing my gardening coat. Ordinarily, I do not come into the office on Saturday, but something came up. I've been planning an experiment in my garden, hence the arsenic.
2: A garden, an experiment? With 20 packets of arsenic?
3: Yes. My lawn is plagued with dandelions, roughly 24 of them. I plan to drill a small hole at the root of each weed, pour in the arsenic in each of those packets, and kill each dandelion individually, rather than take the chance of ruining the whole lawn.
2: Sorry, Colonel, it's a good story, but rather far-fetched. Particularly since you tried to rid yourself of the packets before we searched your person. And particularly since the charge pending is willful murder of your wife by arsenical poisoning.
3: But this is ridiculous. Someone is...
2: Sergeant! Keep that champagne glass safe before Colonel Reed succeeds in smashing it.
1: Yes, sir.
2: Colonel Reed, you are under arrest. The charge is murder. I must warn you that anything you may say...
3: I will not stand by.
4: Hold it, Sergeant. I'll be acquitted. You see, and then I'll have to leave here. A trial?
2: That's quite enough, Colonel. You've made several mistakes, not the least of which was your attempt on John Davis, and your preservation of this glass. A sentimental gesture, but rather silly. My bet is the sediment in it will turn out to be arsenic. You must have been very sure of yourself, Colonel, to leave this glass unwashed. Very sure of yourself, indeed. Bring him along, Sergeant. I think he'll come quietly now.
0: And today, that champagne glass can be seen in the Black Museum. There was no doubt about one facet of Colonel Reed's character. He was a man of great pride. His behavior at the trial was exemplary. His bearing, military. He repeated his story of the separate packets of arsenic for separate dandelions, and he sounded as if he'd made a good case of it. At least for himself. But not, as it turned out, for the jury. Colonel Reed accepted his sentence as if it were an order from a superior officer. And one morning, at the traditional time of 8 o'clock, Colonel Reed marched to the scaffold as if he were on parade. And as for the champagne glass, well, it remains in its customary place, as I told you, in Scotland Yard.

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1: First Precinct, Sergeant Collins. Yes, ma'am, this is the police department. Stole your purse?
2: Well, who?
1: What's his name?
2: Do you know him?
3: You're in the muster room at the 21st Precinct, the nerve center. A call is coming through. You will follow by transcription the action taken pursuant to that call from this minute until the final report is written in the 124 room at the 21st Precinct.
1: All right, I'll tell you what. You're right around the corner. Why don't you just walk into the station house? You can tell us all about it. That's right. You come in here.
4: 21st Precinct. It's just lines on the map of the city of New York. Most of the 173,000 people wedged into the 9/10 of a square mile between Fifth Avenue and the East River wouldn't know if you asked them that they lived or worked in the 21st. Whether they know it or not, the security of their homes, their persons, and their property is the job of the men of the 21st Precinct.
3: The 21st, 160 patrolmen, 11 sergeants, and 4 lieutenants, of whom I'm the boss. My name is Kennelly, Frank Kennelly. I'm captain in command of the 21st. It was 8:20 a.m. I had just turned out the platoon for the day tour and was in my office changing from my uniform, about to go off duty after having been on the job since 4 the previous afternoon. Come in.
5: I'd like to see you a minute, Captain.
3: Oh, come in, man. Well, what have you got?
5: I don't know, really, Captain. Maybe just an idea.
3: Yeah?
5: You lent a girl 50 cents to get home last night.
3: That's right.
5: I saw the UF-61 this morning.
3: Yeah, that's right. I had them take a complaint from her. She didn't know whether the man intended to steal her purse or whether she left it in his car by mistake. What about it?
5: Well, from the way she described the car and the man, I think he's wanted for homicide and robbery in Philadelphia. He and the fellow he's with.
3: Oh?
5: Just happened to see a wanted flyer yesterday. Everything fits like a glove.
3: Well, her name and address is in the UF-61. You can send out and talk to her.
5: I'm going to, Captain. Right away.
3: While I finished changing, Lieutenant Matt King, the detective commander, used my telephone to call upstairs to the 21st Squad. He instructed Detectives Louis DeLuca and Ralph Scanlon to come to my office immediately. We went into the lieutenant's room and found that Lieutenant Harry L. Snyder, the desk officer during the 12 to 8 tour, had not yet left the house. In my office, the detectives got such additional information as Lieutenant Snyder, who also had spoken to the girl, and I possessed. Then, as I left the station house, the two detectives started to drive to Brooklyn to seek her out. A half hour later, they parked their car on a busy street in the Borough Hall section and walked toward the entrance to a beauty parlor. It had started to rain.
6: Every time I come to Brooklyn, it pours.
5: That's because you're a Giants fan. They look a little bit busy. And yeah, this is where all the husband's money goes.
7: Yeah. Come over here, sir.
5: That looks like the boss.
7: What do you want? Good morning, gentlemen.
6: Good morning. Does the Miss Grace Burgess work here?
7: Why, yes, she does, but she's not allowed callers during working hours. None of my operators are allowed callers during working hours. I make that a strict rule.
6: We'd like to see her. We're police officers. Yes.
7: Police officers? Oh, what's she done?
6: Well, she hasn't done anything. We just want to talk to her.
7: Well, if you want to talk to her, she must have done something.
6: Just want to talk to her.
7: Do you really have to?
6: Yes.
7: Well, all right. Oh, I'll tell you what. You can talk to her in my office. It's right over there. Now, please don't make any scene and disturb any of my customers. I have a high-class clientele.
6: There won't be any trouble.
7: Well, I'll bring her right away.
5: You think we were poisoned.
6: Let's go in and wait, huh?
5: Must be a nice business.
6: Yeah, for the boss, I guess. I don't think the girls make too much.
5: Some do all right with tips, I hear.
6: You think this is going to amount to anything?
5: Pretty thin. Well, you can't tell. It might be the right guy.
6: Well, we'll see fast enough, I guess.
7: Here she is. Go in, Grace.
5: Good morning.
8: Good morning.
7: Now, don't keep her too long. Her book is full of appointments, and I'll have to take Mrs. Terry myself.
6: No, we won't keep her long.
7: Do you want me to stay as a witness, I mean?
5: No, thank you. That won't be necessary.
7: Well, all right, if you say so.
6: We're sorry to disturb you at work, Miss Burgess, but this may be important.
8: Yes, it's important. I guess it's all right.
5: I'm Detective Ralph Scanlon. This is Louis DeLuca.
8: How you do?
5: This is from the 21st Squad in Manhattan.
8: Oh, is it about what happened when I was there last night?
6: In a way, yes.
7: You see, that doesn't seem very important. It's not important enough to bring you all the way over to Brooklyn.
6: Well, it might have a connection with something important.
7: Oh, gee.
5: You reported your purse was stolen last night. Now, would you mind telling us exactly how it happened?
7: Well, I didn't say it was stolen exactly. I distinctly told the captain it might have been a mistake.
6: Yeah, we know.
7: Have you got a cigarette? She doesn't let us carry them in our uniform pocket.
6: Yes, sir.
7: Oh. Like I told the cat. Hank, I was in this bar last night by myself.
6: Where?
7: In Brooklyn, on Ocean Avenue. Miss Stella and I, he was alone too. We started a little conversation.
5: He told you his name was Carl.
7: That's right, Carl. Carl Board. Well, we got to talking, and one thing led to another, and he asked me if I'd like to go to a party. Party with a whole lot of people. Well, he seemed like a nice enough boy, and I didn't have anything to do, so I said yes. Well, the party turned out to be in New York.
6: Well, didn't that make any difference?
7: Well, I didn't find out about it till we were on our way. It was a pretty night, and I didn't mind the ride. Anyway, we got to the party, and there were lots of people. Everybody's having a good time.
5: Do you remember where the party was? Where in New York?
7: Well, I don't know the street names or anything. I don't know much about New York. Up around there on the east side someplace. So, there were all these people, and we started to have a good time dancing and drinking. They had wonderful food, you know that? Real fancy stuff. Imported and had champagne.
5: The report said you left early.
7: It wasn't really early, I guess, but it was first. I was having a good time like everybody else, and then this other fellow, this Bob or Rob or something. It was his apartment, I think.
6: Mm-hmm.
7: Well, he started to get frisked. He wouldn't let me alone, so I said to Carl, come on, take me home. Well, Carl wanted to stay and so forth, and anyway, I finally talked him into going. Well, we got in his car, but as soon as we left the house, he tried to talk me into going back. Finally, I said I didn't want to. So he stopped the car and he practically kicked me out. Well, my purse was on the front seat. There was $14 and some change in it. I don't think he meant to steal it.
6: How did you get to the police station?
7: Well, I didn't have a cent of my name, and I was mad and wondering what to do. And finally, I asked somebody where the police station was, and I walked over there and told him what happened.
6: Mm-hmm.
7: Well, the captain was very nice. He got me 50 cents, and I got the subway back to Brooklyn. Oh, I'd like to give you the 50 cents to pay back the captain. That was very nice of him. I was going to mail it today, but you can give it back for me, will you?
6: Oh, sure.
7: But I don't understand why you had to come all the way to Brooklyn after all. It was only $14. $14 means a lot to me, but it wasn't a big crime. I don't even know if Carl meant to take it. I don't think he did.
5: Well, all complaints on theft come to the detectives, and we saw your complaint this morning. We've been looking a long time for two fellows like that.
7: Yeah, Carl Bourne?
6: No, this is Carl Brider, but he answers the description you gave, and he drives the same kind of car.
7: With the green body and the black top?
6: Yeah, that's right.
5: Is this a picture of him?
7: Yeah. Yeah, that's him. Gee, he's a criminal? I didn't know it, honest.
6: No way you could have known. Show the other picture, Ron.
7: Yeah. Nice looking dog.
5: You recognize this one?
7: That's the one that tried to get rough with me. That Rob, or Bob, or something. With his apartment we were at.
6: And his name is Rick Nalen.
7: Gee. Almost got mixed up with some crowd, didn't I? What'd they do? What are they?
5: The two of them are wanted in Philadelphia. They stuck up a payroll messenger, shot and killed him.
7: Gee.
5: Now, you think you could remember where that building was?
7: Oh, I don't know. I don't think so. I told you, I don't know New York very well.
6: Would you try to help us?
7: Sure, if you want to. Now?
6: If you can.
7: He'll be awful sore.
6: Well, we'll see if we can fix it with him.
7: All right, you can fix it. I don't know. Look at the trouble a girl can almost get in. All I want was to have a good time. Just to be a fine, how do? You make a date with a boy, you have to ask him for his fingerprints.
4: You are listening to 21st Precinct, a factual account of the way police work in the world's largest city. Back to 21st Precinct and Captain Frank Tinelli.
5: The two detectives telephoned to their commanding officer, Lieutenant Matt King, and passed on the information they had obtained from the beauty operator, Grace Burgess. They were instructed to bring the girl to New York and make a search for the apartment house where she had attended the party the previous night. They did this, and 3 hours later, at 1 p.m., they parked their car in front of the station house, walked through the muster room and up the stairs to the 21st squad.
6: All right, let's wait right there, Miss Burgess.
7: What happens now? I'd like to know that much.
9: 21st squad,
5: we still want to see if we can find that apartment house.
9: Oh, he's not
7: there. We tried, didn't we? I don't know what more good I can do.
6: Oh, the lieutenant wants to talk to you.
7: Oh.
9: Yeah,
5: you want to see if he's busy, Lud?
6: Yeah.
7: Listen.
6: What?
7: I'm hungry. Don't you think we're entitled to lunch?
6: Oh, we'll get you lunch. Whitey, lieutenant tied up?
10: No, he's all alone in there.
6: Thanks.
10: DeLuca,
6: Lieutenant.
10: Come in, Lodge.
6: Yes, sir. Now, we've got that Grace Burgess here.
10: Did she locate the building for you?
6: She hasn't any idea where it is. We rode around for 2 hours.
10: Mm. Bring her in here.
6: Yes, sir. Skyman?
11: Yeah?
6: Okay. She's not much help at all.
11: Right in there, Miss Burgess.
8: Yeah.
10: Come in, Miss Burgess.
8: Thank you very much.
10: Close the door, Scanlon.
11: Yes, sir. Now, everybody,
6: move. This is Lieutenant King, Miss Grace Burgess.
10: Hello?
8: I'm sure.
10: Sit down, please.
8: Thanks.
10: I understand you weren't able to locate the house, Miss Burgess.
6: It's too bad.
8: Well, I tried. I can't see it inside.
6: She tried, Lieutenant.
11: Yes, sir. We rode every street between 57th and 79th and Fifth Avenue of the river.
10: Nothing, huh?
11: Nothing.
8: It's not my fault. I told you. I don't know New York.
10: Did you locate the spot where she got out of the car?
6: Well, we're only guessing about that, Lieutenant. She doesn't remember which way she walked to get to the station house.
8: I don't remember.
10: But you didn't ride very long from the apartment house before you did get out.
8: No, it was only 3 or 4 blocks, maybe 5. Listen, I'm getting very hungry. This is as bad as being with those crooks. At least they fed me. They have plenty to eat.
6: All right, we'll go out and get something to eat.
8: And plenty to drink. Champagne, all kinds of fancy liquor, delicacies from all over the continent.
11: Well, we don't do quite as well as thieves, Miss Burgess, but there's a nice spaghetti joint around the corner. That's where we're going if you want to come with us.
8: Sure. All right, now?
10: Miss Burgess, what kind of fancy liquor do they have there, besides the champagne, I mean?
8: No. Whiskey, there's Scotch whiskey from Scotland, and something from Sweden or someplace. Somebody said it could really knock you for a loop, so I didn't try any.
10: Aquavit?
8: Yeah, aquavit. That's all this Rob or Bob drank. He said he didn't need anything else there, but they're just bottles of it. What have they got besides spaghetti in this place? Anything good?
6: Anything you want.
8: Well, that's nice. I had spaghetti last night. Think they might have a steak?
6: They might.
8: Well, I'm ready.
10: You have a nice lunch, Miss Burgess, and they'll take you back out to try to find that house.
8: Do we have to?
10: I think it'd be a good idea.
3: The process of investigation is slow, painstaking, and often fruitless. Detectives must often rely upon others who have neither an appreciation nor an understanding of the importance of the information being sought. But fortunately for the police, most citizens are willing to give all the time and effort they can spare, whether or not they grasp the implications. In this case, Detective Scanlon and DeLuca took the witness to lunch and then returned to the car. The weather had cleared some, and they slowly cruised the streets of the precinct. Across 62nd to the river, back on 63rd to 5th Avenue, 64th, 65th, and down at town.
8: No, it's not on this block either. At least I don't think so.
6: Ralph, what do you say we go back to the spot where we put her out of the car?
11: Yeah, okay.
8: I'm not even sure that's where he did that.
6: I thought you decided it was.
8: Yeah, but now I remember I walked a couple of blocks before I saw that fancy store.
6: Which way, uptown or downtown?
8: Which way is uptown?
6: I guess it don't make any difference.
8: You don't have to get sorted. Some all the way from Brooklyn will try to help you out.
6: No, we're not sorted.
8: We're trying. You can't say I'm not trying.
6: Oh, we can't.
8: After all, I don't know New York, and it was dark then. I wasn't paying much attention to where we were going. You can't expect me to pick out a house I've never been to and a street I've never been to, after all.
6: Hey, you want to try it again, Dave?
8: Okay,
11: now, look, when you left the house, can't you recall how many blocks you drove before you turned left, like you said?
8: No, I can't, really. Did I say we turned left?
11: Yeah.
6: Do you remember the kind of building it was?
10: Was it brick, brownstone, what?
8: Was it really crazy?
11: Was there a street or was it a street-level entrance?
8: I didn't notice. I could tell you all about the inside of the apartment. The living room was nice. And there was this lovely kitchen where they had the food and everything, all the bottles of champagne and the aquavit, what do you call it?
10: Well, there's no sense worrying about the inside until we find the outside.
8: Well, I'm sorry. I can't remember. It was the first time I had champagne, you know. Maybe that's why I don't remember so well.
10: I wouldn't be surprised.
8: Are you insinuating?
10: No, just speculating.
8: Well, that's different.
10: Does this block look familiar to you, Grace?
8: No, not a bit familiar.
11: Well, what do you say we take a turn up Lexington, Lund?
6: Okay, go ahead.
8: Well, I didn't know New York before. I'm sure going to know it now, don't you think?
11: Yeah, I wouldn't be surprised at that either.
3: The search for the apartment house continued all that afternoon and into the night. The detectives had no luck. In the meantime, Lieutenant King had taken other investigatory steps in an attempt to locate the two fugitives from Philadelphia who were thought to be someplace in the precinct. His immediate superior, Captain Robert Fleischer, detailed four detectives from the 6th Detective District to assist in the hunt. Two additional men from the Manhattan East Homicide Squad were sent to lend a hand. At the turnout of the platoons for the night tour at 4 p.m. and the late tour at midnight, the uniformed officers of the 21st were given descriptions of the fugitives and shown their photographs. If they were holed up in the precinct and showed their faces on the street, it was more than possible that any one of the 150 men who patrolled every inch of the streets might spot them. At 7:45 the next morning, I came into the muster room to report for duty for my day tour. I walked around behind the desk where Lieutenant Pope was on duty as desk officer and signed the blotter. Then I passed the telephone switchboard where Sergeant Collins was on the job.
12: Good morning, Captain.
3: Sergeant?
12: There's a few messages on your desk.
3: Oh, good. Listen,
12: excuse me, Captain.
3: Yeah, go ahead.
12: 21st Precinct, Sergeant Collins. Yeah? All right. Yes, sir, we'll take care of it. Park Avenue and 68, yes, sir. Thank you. Dead dog in the street, Park Avenue and 68, Captain. Mm-hmm. Yes, sir.
3: Any trace of those two Philadelphia fugitives?
12: There must not be. Lieutenant King asked us to keep giving the descriptions to the men.
3: Mm-hmm. All right, I'll be in my office.
12: Yes, sir. Now, Captain.
3: Morning, Matt.
13: You talked to the man about those two fugitives this morning, hmm?
3: Yes, man, sure. How are you doing with them?
13: Yeah, not too good. The girl identifies the pictures of both of them. She's sure about them.
3: Go ahead. Yeah.
13: Well, that's the only thing she is sure about. Had her out riding almost all day yesterday. She couldn't locate the building. She had no idea where it is.
3: Mm-hmm. What else have you got working on it?
13: Well, she may not be able to locate the house they're in, but we're pretty sure it's in the precinct.
3: Mm-hmm.
13: She was telling us about the party there. Champagne, all kinds of fancy food and liquor. Seems that one of them, this Rick Nayland, has a taste for that Swedish liquor, aquavit.
3: Yeah?
13: He had several bottles of it there, she said. Well, we know they were in Philadelphia before they got into the deal. They came to New York in a hurry. They certainly didn't carry that liquor with them, but they brought it here.
3: Aquavit? That stuff's not too common.
13: No, sir. Well, I figured a liquor store might carry a bottle or two of it, but if somebody wants to order a case or more, they'd have to get it special.
3: That's good, Matt. Might amount to something.
13: Better, Captain. So we've got...
3: In another few minutes, I turned out the platoon for the day tour. The men were given detailed descriptions of the Philadelphia fugitives and marched out of the station house to take over their posts. I went into my office and started on the paperwork, the signing of reports and reading of communications. As soon as the licensed package stores began to open for the day's business, detectives assigned to the job resumed their canvas. In teams of two, they worked all day. No luck. Finally, at 5 p.m., Detectives Scanlon and DeLuca walked into a package store on 3rd Avenue near 73rd.
14: Afternoon.
15: Yes, sir. Would you like to look over our special?
14: Have you got a few?
15: I'm sorry. This other gentleman was first.
14: Now, where'd he get him?
15: Oh.
14: We're police officers. I'm Detective DeLuca. This is Detective Scanlon.
15: What can I do for you? We're just checking up. We're looking for a fellow who might have bought a lot of aquavit, a case maybe. You sell a lot of this stuff?
14: No. It could sit on the shelf for months.
15: This is not an aquavit drinking country.
14: Have you sold any recently?
15: Me?
14: Yeah.
15: A bottle here, a bottle there.
14: I mean by the cake.
15: To that fellow you're looking for?
14: Yeah.
15: No. Well, wait a minute. Just because I didn't sell it don't mean it hasn't been sold. The boss could have sold it.
14: Is he in?
15: No, I'm just here alone right now. Tomorrow morning he'll be in. He's out playing golf. A great golf enthusiast.
14: What time will he be in?
15: Well, he don't have to be in. If somebody wanted a case of aquavit, we wouldn't have it in stock. Not in this store. We'd have to order it in from the distributor, so the customer would leave his order and we'd write it down in this book. When the merchandise came in, we'd phone him to come get it.
14: Well, can you look?
15: That's what I'm fixing to do. You'll just have the patience.
14: Yes, sir.
15: Let's see, would it have been this week?
14: Yeah, probably.
15: Oh, yes, aquavit. Aquavit. Yo, one case. Helgerson's. Good brand. Imported.
14: Let's see.
15: One case at $69.25. The stuff ain't cheap.
14: What name did he give? Let's see.
5: Robert Newfield.
16: Well, that could be Nayland. The initials tie up.
5: Yeah, Eldorado 5809 there. Don't you take an address?
15: Why? They order the stuff. When it comes in, we call them on a telephone. They come and get it.
16: When was this ordered?
15: Well, the order went in on Tuesday. It says it arrived here Wednesday afternoon. We came and picked it up.
16: That's what it says.
15: Who sold them? That looks like the boss is writing. He won't be here until tomorrow.
16: Where can we get in touch with him?
15: Well, about the 16th hole, I think.
16: Well, we can check out the telephone number and get the address that way.
5: Yeah, let's hope there isn't another Aquavit drinker around here.
15: There ain't many. Take my word for it. That stuff gathers dust on the shelves. It's a long time between Aquavit customers.
5: They're scarce.
16: Are they? We're going to make them even scarcer.
5: This information was telephoned immediately to Lieutenant King. The telephone number, Eldorado 58098, was checked out. The address listed turned out to be a brownstone house converted into apartments on 74th Street near 2nd Avenue. A plant was put on the building. In order to avoid observation, the superintendent of the building was called on the telephone and asked to meet Lieutenant King in a drugstore on the corner. He was taken to the lieutenant's car and questioned concerning the fugitives. He said that an apartment, 2B, had been subleased furnished to a Robert Newfield just 10 days earlier by a tenant who would be out of town for 3 months. In the 10 days, he had seen Robert Newfield only once. The superintendent was shown the photograph of the killer, Richard Nayland. Although he said he thought it resembled the new occupant of the apartment, Robert Newfield, he would not make a positive identification. He was shown the picture of the other fugitive, Carl Brider. The superintendent could not remember ever having seen him. At 5:30 p.m., Lieutenant King sent Detective DeLuca to Brooklyn to get the girl, Grace Burgess, and bring her to the 21st Squad. Then, with them, he rode to the 74th Street address.
7: I hope this isn't another wild goose chase.
16: Well, believe me, you don't hope so any more than we do.
7: I had this date tonight. I gave the boy some silly excuse when I broke it. Probably thought I was lying.
16: Well, we'll give you a letter.
7: Will you?
16: All right, slow down, Lud.
17: Yes, sir.
16: Third house in the corner, Grace.
7: The Brownstone?
16: That's right.
7: Yeah, I have no reason to remember.
16: That's where you were to the party, wasn't it?
7: It's late at night. Listen, is that door red? The front door of the house, I mean?
16: Yes, it's painted red.
7: Well, I do remember the building had a red front door. We marked at the time to call with a nice front door, I said.
16: When you went in, how many flights of stairs did you go up?
7: Well, just inside and up one flight, if my memory serves me.
16: Was the apartment toward the back or toward the street?
7: Uh-huh.
16: Well, which?
7: Honest to goodness, I expect me to remember. I can't remember every little thing. Oh, you know why?
16: What?
7: I do remember something. When we were going in, there was a lady coming out. She had the nicest little French poodle you ever saw. Little bitty thing. This is big. Very little dog. I remarked the car at the time. I never saw a cuter dog.
16: What color was the dog?
7: Black, I think. Yeah, black.
16: All right, Lud, let's go back.
17: Yes, sir.
7: Honest, I can't say definitely. I can't say definitely.
16: You've been a lot of help, Miss Bridget.
7: Have I?
16: A lot of help. Yes.
5: After Lieutenant King returned to the precinct, he sent Detective DeLuca back to 74th Street to talk once more to the superintendent of the building. The super confirmed that there was a tenant who owned a dog exactly as described by Grace Burgess. The plant was maintained on the building. Neither of the suspects was seen to enter or leave. There was no indication whether anyone was in the apartment being kept under surveillance. Because the fugitives were killers and both probably armed, it was decided to wait until early in the morning. In the meantime, the raid detail was organized. It consisted of 6 detectives from the 21st Squad, 2 from the 6th Detective District, and 4 patrolmen from the 21st Precinct. I stayed on the job to go along with Lieutenant King. The pass key to the apartment was obtained from the super, and at 4 a.m., all the men were given their various assignments. With Detectives DeLuca, Scanlon, and Howard, Lieutenant King and I walked toward the street entrance of the building.
16: All right.
17: Yes, sir.

0: Up to the top. Go on.
1: Yes.
2: Departmental recognition for this. There's one commendation the commissioner shouldn't forget.
1: Which one is that, Captain?
2: Aqua Vitae.
3: First Precinct, Sergeant Collins. Who's trying to kill her? How old is the girl?
4: 16.
3: What is it?
2: And so it goes, around the clock, through the week, every day, every year. A police precinct in the city of New York is a flesh-and-blood merry-go-round. Anyone can catch the brass ring, or the brass ring can catch anyone.
5: 21st Precinct transcribed a factual account of the way the police work in the world's largest city. It's presented with the official cooperation of the Patrolman's Benevolent Association, an organization of more than 20,000 members of the police department, City of New York. Everett Sloan in the role of Captain Kennelly, Ken Lynch as Lieutenant King. Featured in tonight's cast were Elspeth Eric, Evelyn Varden, John Sylvester, Eric Kretzler, John Gibson, Joseph Julian, and Jack Orison. Written and directed by Stanley Niss. 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Bob Pfeiffer speaking.
6: Thirty-one and a half, 32, 33, 35, 40, and 10 is 50, and 50 is a pound. 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
2: We had a party last night. 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

0: The number one ladies detective agency. Written and dramatised by Alexandra McCall Smith. Episode 2, The Bone.
1: So there I was, Ma Ramotswe, founder and owner of Botswana's only detective agency, the number one ladies detective agency for the problems of ladies and others. And now I had some clients, one of them a very rich one, Mr. Patel. He suspected that his daughter was seeing a boy, and he did not approve. I was to find out whether that was true. Something I was not very happy about, as I am a modern lady who believes in freedom. But I was also a detective who had to help people with the difficulties in their lives, and Mr. Patel was very anxious, and I had to help him. There was another case too, one which made me very worried. That was the case of the missing boy. Mr. J.L. Bimatakoni, my friend, who ran Clockwing Road Speedy Motors, and who was such a fine mechanic, he said to me that that boy was probably lost now, the victim of witchcraft. His apprentice had found a bone in a car which belonged to Mr. Charlie Hotso, a rich businessman who might have been mixed up in witchcraft. I did not like any of this, and for a while I put it out of my mind and busied myself with this business of Nandira Patel and her mysterious boyfriend.
2: This is a good place to be parked. You see, we get a good view of the school gate from here. And when the children come out, we will see this girl we are looking for. It will be easy.
3: That singing is very beautiful, Ma. I always like to listen to the singing of children. I cannot sing well myself, but I like to listen to people who can.
2: It is the same for me with dancing. I cannot dance very well, but I like to watch people who can dance. That is a very pretty sight.
3: I'm sure that you can dance, Ma.
2: No, it is kind of you to say that, but I cannot dance very well. I am traditionally built. Traditionally built ladies are sometimes a bit too large to dance very well. Not that there is anything wrong with being traditionally built. The traditional build is the correct size for ladies in this country. This business of being thin is a new thing for Africa, and it is no good. Men should like ladies who are more comfortably made. That is a sign that the woman can make good food.
3: You are quite right, Ma. At the Botswana Secretarial College, there were some very thin girls who thought that they were elegant. These girls were generally no good.
2: That is very interesting. It is certainly better to be of traditional build, that is well known. And these thin ladies, if they stand in the bush, then you might not even see them. You might think that they are just another tree. And there is another reason why it's better to be traditionally build. If you are a thin person and are walking in the bush, then snakes will not know that you are approaching. They need to hear the vibrations in the ground. And thin people make very few vibrations. But a snake will always know when a traditionally built person is approaching and will get out of the way. That is why traditionally built people are not very often bitten by snakes.
3: That is very interesting, Ma. Look, they are coming out now. You don't think that she will notice us here?
2: Why should she notice us? We are just two ladies sitting in a van. This girl does not know that we are watching for her.
3: And she will not think it strange if she is followed by a white van with these two ladies in it?
2: We shall be careful, Mama Kutsi. There are ways of doing these things. Now look, there she is. That is the same girl who was in the photograph that Mr. Patel showed me. Look, there she is with her friends.
3: They are both girls. Both the friends are girls.
2: So I see. But she's saying goodbye to them, isn't she? Maybe now she will lead us to this boy.
3: So this is where she's going, the cinema.
2: Yes. Now we must be very careful here. We shall go and look in those shop windows over there, Ma. Then we shall see when the boy comes to join her.
3: She could be going by herself.
2: There will be a boy, Ma. This is the sort of place where girls go to meet their boyfriends.
3: She seems to be doing nothing at the moment.
2: She's waiting, you see? That is what she's doing. Come along now. We will go and look in those interesting shop windows. She will not notice us.
4: Oh, Ma! Careful! She's looking at us.
2: That doesn't matter. She's looking and thinking there are two ladies going to the cinema. There is nothing odd about that.
4: But she is staring hard. Look! She must think there is something odd happening.
2: Nonsense. Look, we'll just walk up to the ticket office and get our tickets and go in. Then we'll see her when she comes in with her boyfriend.
4: And then?
2: And then we can go and see Mr. Patel and tell him, yes, your daughter is seeing a boy. And this is what the boy looks like. Maybe we can follow the boy home afterwards and find out where he lives.
4: Oh, Mara Motswe, I think it might all be too exciting for me. I did not learn how to do this sort of thing at the Botswana Secretarial College. I learned shorthand and the principles of filing. I did not learn how to follow people into cinemas.
2: Mama Kutsi, you must pull yourself together. This is a simple case. All we are going to do is go in there and take our seats and watch a film. What is hard about that?
3: She has not come inside yet, and the film is about to start. Do you think that she has gone away?
2: She is waiting for the boy. She will come inside soon. You will see.
3: I don't know. And won't it be difficult to see them properly once they turn the lights down?
2: We'll see, Ma. We'll see. And one thing, Ma, if you don't mind. When you are on a case, Ma, perhaps you shouldn't ask too many questions. Sorry to say that, Ma.
3: I was only asking, Ma. And you yourself haven't been a detective for very long, Ma. I don't mean to be rude, but...
5: Excuse me, Boma, but would you mind if I sat next to you here in this seat?
2: Well, I suppose not, no. That seat is free. You may sit there.
5: Thank you. You see, I'm by myself here. It's just me, and it's nice to sit near other people. You don't mind, do you?
2: No, we don't mind, do we, Mama Kutsi?
3: No, we do not mind.
5: Good. You see, I have been hoping to speak to you. I noticed you see. I saw you following me from the school in that little white van of yours, and then you came here, and you were still following me, I thought.
2: Following you? Why would we follow you? Don't we have better things to do than that?
5: Apparently not. But please don't take offense, Ma. I know that you are only doing your job and that it is my father who asked you to do this. It is not the first time. He has had the people from his shops follow me before, and now he has asked you ladies to do it. It is not your fault.
2: I see. And you know that this is happening?
5: Of course I do. Anybody can tell when they're being followed, especially if it's by two ladies in a little white van. You can hardly miss something like that, you know.
2: Well, I do not like to tell lies. I must tell the truth. Yes, we have been following you. We were asked by your father...
5: Who thinks I'm seeing a boy? Would you believe that? Why would I be seeing a boy?
3: It sometimes happens, you know. Girls see boys, and the other way around.
5: Yes, but I am not seeing a boy. That is the difference between me and those girls who are seeing boys. They are seeing boys. I am not. Poor Papi. He's very worried about me. He's a very old-fashioned person. Very old-fashioned.
2: He is a parent, Nandira. That is what parents are like. They worry about their children. It is always like that. You can't blame a parent for doing what all parents do.
5: I'm not blaming him, Ma. All I'm saying is that I wish he trusted me. That's all.
3: So, there is no boy?
5: There is no boy.
2: And this Jack, your father said that he found a note written to a boy called Jack. Who is he, if there is no boy?
5: Made him up, Ma. Jack was an invention. When you do not have a boyfriend, then it is sometimes fun to make one up. But that's all it was.
2: So, no Jack. I see. Are you sure you are telling me the truth?
5: Of course I'm telling you the truth. Look at me, Ma. Do I look like the sort of girl who would tell lies? Do I?
2: No. I don't think you do. And I shall trust you. All right. I shall talk to your father. I shall try to persuade him to see that it is not helpful, all this worrying about boys who do not exist.
5: Thank you, Ma.
6: Now then, Mara Motswe, don't tell me that Ivan is playing up again. I looked at it only a few days ago, didn't I?
2: It is not playing up, no. It is running very sweetly, like a bee, I think.
6: That is very good. Perhaps it will not be visiting me for quite some time now. Although, I am always pleased to receive visits from you, Mara Motswe. That is something I always enjoy, and especially today. I have been given a cake by Ma Potokwani. Come through here and I will give you a piece and some of that bush tea you like so much. Come this way.
2: You know that I have a weakness for cake, Mr. J.L.B. Matekoni. You know that, don't you?
6: Yes, I do. But I think that I have a weakness for it too. That is why Ma Potokwani always makes me a cake when she's about to ask me to do something. This time it was to fix that borehole pump out at the orphan farm. Now, here is a piece of that cake. What do you think of that?
2: Mm. This is a very fine cake. Yes, it is very fine. Tell me, Mr. J.L.B. Matekoni, have you thought about that thing that you found in Mr. Hotso's car? Mm. Have you thought about that?
6: I thought about it, yes, I thought about it, and every time I thought about it, I felt a bit sadder. There is no hope for that boy. That bone may have nothing to do with him, but it tells us, doesn't it, that there are people who will do these things. There are people who will steal a child and kill it for medicine. That is what they will do.
2: Yes. It is a terrible thing, isn't it? And they seem to get away with it. That is an even more terrible thing.
6: Because people are afraid. People are frightened of doing anything. And I suppose that you can't blame them too much. I'm not sure if I would be brave.
2: You would be brave. Certainly you would be brave.
6: I don't think so. I am just an ordinary man. I am just a mechanic. Anyway, when the Kotso's man came, I was frightened. I said that somebody had stolen whatever it was he was looking for. Some youths had got into the garage and broken into the cars. They had stolen something from Mr. Kotso's car. That is what I said.
2: That is very interesting.
6: You are plotting something, Mama Motswe.
2: Yes, you could say that. Now, this gives me an opportunity to meet Mr. Hotso. Would you mind telephoning him, Mr. J.L.B. Matekoni? Telephone him and say that there is a lady detective who might be able to recover what he is looking for. Tell him that. Then I shall go and visit him.
6: Mara Motswe, that is very unwise. You know what that man is like.
2: Oh, I know what he is like. But the only reason why frightening people are frightening is because people are ready to be frightened. If you stand up to bullies, then they usually just go away. They are just little boys underneath. That is all.
6: You see, it is as I thought. You are the brave one, Mara Motswe.
2: Nonsense. I will go and see him. And you don't need to be brave to go and see a man like that. But first, I shall go and have a word with Dr. Hulabani.
6: You aren't ill, are you, Mara Motswe?
2: No, I'm not ill. Dr. Hulabani is a friend. I want his advice about something.
7: What is that?
2: A confidential business matter, that is all. Now, that cake, Mr. G.L.D. Mataconi, please, could I have another piece?
8: Now then, Maro Motsue, what are you doing in hospital? Are you visiting somebody? Or perhaps you are ill?
2: No, I'm not ill, Dr. Hulabani. I am very well. I'm eating well and, as you will see, I am the same shape I've always been.
8: Ah, yes. How do you describe yourself again? Traditionally built, isn't it?
2: Yes, I am a lady of traditional build.
8: That's a wonderful term, Maramotswe. But in my job, you know, I sometimes have to tell people that it would be good for them to be a little less traditionally built. I have to tell people to try for a modern shape.
2: They would be happier, though, if they were of traditional build. And surely if you're happier, then you're healthier. Do they not say that these days?
8: To an extent, I suppose that being happy helps. Miserable people seem to get ill more often.
2: Well, there you are, Doctor. You agree with me. Being of traditional build is good for your health. You've just said that.
8: Now, wait a moment. I'm not sure if I would say that.
2: I haven't come here to talk about traditional build. I've come here to ask you a question.
8: I am at your service, Maramotsue. And this question, what would it be, I wonder? Are you going to ask me to marry you? Is that the question? Because if it is, then the answer is yes. Of course I would marry you, Maramotsue. Anyone would agree to marry you. You know that.
2: I have not come with a proposal of marriage, Dr. Ulabane. And I'm afraid that it just would not work. You are a nice man, but you are too thin for a traditionally built lady.
8: And you could fatten me up. But no, Maramotsue, you are right. We could not get married. We are better as friends.
2: And that is why I've come to you this morning, Ra. I've come to ask you to identify something. Here. Please take a look at that. Yes, just unwrap it.
8: Now then.
2: Yes?
8: This is a human bone. A bit of finger. The second metacarpal, to be precise.
2: And what sort of person does it come from, do you think?
8: That is an odd question, Ma. What sort of person does it come from?
2: What I meant was, is the bone of a child or an adult?
8: That's not always easy to tell. If you show me a skull, I could tell you straight away. There are lines in the bone that knit together as you get older. But fingers are more difficult. You can go by size, of course, but then there are small adults and large children. It's not easy.
2: But can you guess with this one?
8: Well, it's small. So I think that it's probably a child's bone. Probably, remember. Or it belonged to a small person.
2: And can you tell when this person died?
8: How? How do you know that this person... The person whose finger this was is late.
2: Because...
8: Maramotsue, you are the detective, are you not? Don't you know a person might lose a finger and still be alive?
2: I think this person is dead.
8: Possible. But, as I have just suggested, not necessarily so. Anyway, may I ask, what are you doing with a human bone?
2: I am looking for a witch doctor.
8: Maramotsue...
2: No. Don't be shocked. I don't want to use a witch doctor. I want to find out who has been using a witch doctor. I want to stop this witch doctor.
8: Be careful. These people are dangerous.
2: That's what everybody says to me. Be careful. This person is dangerous. Be careful. That person is dangerous. If I believed all that, there would be nobody in Botswana who isn't dangerous.
8: Well, we'll see. Now tell me, Maramotsue, could you give me some advice?
2: Of course. I'm always happy to help you, Ra.
8: Can you keep a confidence?
2: I am a private detective now, Ra. That is all about confidences.
8: Very well. Now here is a very strange story.
3: So he said it was true? Dr. Hulebane said that it was a human bone?
2: He did, I'm afraid. It is just as we thought.
3: I do not like to think about it. This is a shameful thing, Maramotswe.
2: It is. And he told me something else. He told me a very strange story.
3: About the bone?
2: No. Something quite different. This was a story about a doctor. He told me that he is very worried about one of the doctors they have at the hospital, a Nigerian. He says that this doctor is very erratic. Sometimes he's very good at what he does, and other times he's very bad. He says that there was one occasion when he asked him something which was very simple, but he couldn't answer it. He just didn't know.
3: So he thinks that he might be
2: using drugs. He wonders whether there is something like that happening. And if it is, then he's very worried that there will be a scandal. If people find out that there is a doctor at the hospital using drugs and being unable to treat people properly, then there will be a very big row. Dr. Ulubani is very worried.
3: I would not like to be treated by a doctor who was drunk, who had been taking something. Can you imagine it, Ma? Oh dear, I've cut the wrong bit. Sorry, Ma.
2: It would not be good. And he wants us to find out about what this man is doing in his spare time.
3: Well, that's more business for the agency.
2: Except that this is unpaid business. Dr. Ulubani wants us to do this as a favor.
3: I see.
2: And we'll have to do it. I owe him many favors. He was very good to my father when he was so ill. He put him in a small room by himself. He told the nurses to take special care of him. I cannot forget that.
3: You are right. So, we shall have to follow this doctor, will we?
2: I think so. But let's do first things first, Ma. I'm going to go and see Mr. Hotso, or Mr. Charlie Hotso B.A., as he calls himself.
3: Why does he call himself B.A.?
2: Because he is one. It stands for Bachelor of Arts. And don't you sign yourself Grace Makutsi Deep Typing?
3: That is different, Ma. That is very different. I got 97%, you see, at the Botswana Secretarial College.
2: 97%, Ma?
3: Yes.
2: It makes my head hurt just to think of that. 97%.
7: Yes? What is it, Ma?
2: Dumela, Ra. Perhaps you forgot to greet me. Dumela, Ra.
7: I've not got time to sit around and pass the time of day with you. Who are you? What do you want?
2: This is the office of Mr. Charlie Hotso. Mr. Charlie Hotso, B.A.
7: Could be. It could be.
2: I would like to speak to Mr. Hotso, if you don't mind.
7: Well, I might mind. I'm his assistant, you see. I decide who sees Mr. Hotso. Mr. Hotso is a very busy man. He does not have time to sit around and talk to women.
2: Oh, really? And why would he not talk to women? Do you think women are not worth talking to, Ra?
7: Depends on why you talk to them. Some women are worth talking to, if you know what I mean.
2: I have an idea. And I am a person who does not have time to sit around and talk to ignorant and ill-mannered young men.
7: You watch it, Ma.
2: No, you watch it, young man. I'm not sure if Charlie would like to hear that you have been talking rudely to a private detective he has engaged.
7: Detective?
2: Is he in?
7: Yes, Ma. I'm very sorry. Yes, he is in. I will go and call him and tell him that the detective is here. I'm very sorry, Ma.
2: Don't bother to call him. I'll go in myself. That door there?
7: Yes, Ma. That door. I'm very sorry, Ma.
2: Mr. Hotso?
9: Now, who are you?
2: I'm Precious Ramotswe. I wondered if I could speak to you, Ra.
9: Plenty of people want to speak to me. Most of the time, they don't have anything interesting to say.
2: Perhaps you might listen a bit more closely,
9: do
2: Ra.
9: Do not tell me what to do, Ma. I'm not a little boy.
2: You heard from Mr. J.L.B. Matekoni, the mechanic. He telephoned you.
9: Now I see. You are the detective lady. I saw that place of yours, by the way. I saw the sign that said that it was a private detective agency.

0: attractive lady.
1: I saw that place of yours, by the way. I saw the sign that said that it was a private detective agency for ladies, or something of that sort.
2: Not just for ladies, Ra. We are lady detectives, but we work for men too. Mr. Patel, for example, he consults us.
1: You think that you can tell men things?
2: Sometimes. Sometimes men are too proud to listen. We can't tell that sort of man anything.
1: So, anyway, you know that I lost some property from my car. Matakoni says that you might be able to find out who took it and get it back for me.
2: I have already done that. I have found out who broke into your car. They were just boys. A couple of boys.
1: By their names? Give them to me.
2: I cannot do that.
1: No, I want to smack them, that's all. Now you tell me who they are.
2: I gave my word that I would not give their names to anybody if they gave me back what they had stolen. It was a bargain.
1: You made a promise on my behalf?
2: Yes, I did. It was the only way I could get the property back. I assume you want it back.
1: All right. I suppose it was the only thing you could do. Now, where is this item of property?
2: Here it is, Ra, in this bag. You take it. This is what they gave me.
1: It is not mine, of course. You'll understand that. This is something that one of my men asked me to look after for him. I have no idea what it is.
2: Muti, Ra. Medicine from a witch doctor. That is what it is.
1: Yes? Oh, some little charm for the superstitious?
2: No, I don't think so. I think that this is probably powerful stuff. The body part of a child. I think that this was probably rather expensive.
1: Powerful?
2: Yes, very powerful. You know, Ra, I would like to get hold of something like that myself. You wouldn't happen to know where I might obtain it.
1: Maybe I could help you, Ma. But why should I? You tell me that. Why should I help you?
2: Because I might be able to help you in return.
1: You help me? In what way could you help me? Do you think I'm a lonely man?
2: I did not mean that. I meant that I might be able to give you bits of information from time to time. Remember that I am a detective. I hear things. I see things all the time.
1: You could tell me things? What sort of things?
2: I hear some very interesting things in my business. For example, that man who is trying to build a shop next to yours in the mall. Do you know what he did before he came to Haberone? Do you know the thing that he does not want anybody in Haberone to hear?
1: I think you are a very clever lady, Ma. Yes, you are very clever. I like clever ladies. All right. I will give you some information in exchange for information from you. Here now. I will draw you a little map. There is a man who lives in the bush near Molepolole. It is difficult to find this place, but I will show you how to get there. I warn you, by the way, that he is not cheap. But if you go and see him and tell him that Mr. Charlie Hotso sent you, then he might be able to give you something. And if you tell him that you are my friend, then he will take 20% of the price.
2: Mm.
1: 20%. Not bad.
2: I did not like talking to that man. Afterwards, I felt dirty, as if I had been caught in a dust storm and all the dirt had stuck to me. He was an evil man, and I could tell that just by looking at him, even before we began to talk. But I had to do it, because I could not forget that letter from the teacher whose son was missing. I could not walk away from that, now that I thought we might be

0: getting close to the truth. It was a difficult case, yes, but there were simpler cases too. The case of Mr. Patel seemed so much easier, and going to see Mr. Patel was quite unlike going to see Mr. Hotso.
1: Well, you have come to see me again, Ma. You've got bad news for me. You're going to tell me something bad, bad. I can see that. Please, sit down, Ma. What is it? What is it?
0: Nora, the news is good.
1: I have been very worried. You will not understand a father's worries. It is different from mothers. A father worries in a special way. All the time, worry, worry.
0: Well, you can stop worrying, Ra. There is no boyfriend. Your daughter is not seeing a boy.
1: And this note that I found? This note to a boy called Jack. Now, what about that? Why is there such a note if there is no boy? Huh? Is that all imagination?
0: Yes, it is. That is exactly what it is, Ra.
1: She has made up a boy? Why would she make up a boy?
0: She's been inventing a social life for herself. She made up a boyfriend for herself just to bring a bit of freedom into her life. The best thing that you can do as a father is to ignore it. Don't keep asking her to tell you what she's been doing with her time. There's no boyfriend, and there may not even be one for some time.
1: Why should I do this? Why should I give in to these modern ideas, Ma?
0: Because if you don't, then the imaginary boyfriend may turn into a real one. That's why.
1: Are you sure about this, Ma?
0: Mr. Patel, I am sure. You must listen sometimes to other people. That is what I am telling you.
1: I think I misjudged you, Ma. I thought you were just a woman, but you are not. Do you understand what I mean? I think that you are a very clever lady. I will do as you say, and then in a few years, maybe one or two, she will let me arrange, well, allow me to help her to find a suitable husband.
0: That could easily happen, Ra.
1: Yes, yes. And if it does, Ma Ramotswe, then I shall have you to thank for it.
0: That was easy, that case. I had helped that poor girl to get some freedom, and I had set to rest the fears of her father. But I now faced something much more difficult, and I was frightened. I had talked of bravery in the face of these evil things, but it is easy to talk bravely when you are standing about with Mr. J.L.B. Matakoni. It is not so easy to be brave when you are by yourself and you are driving out into the bush for an appointment with a witch doctor. And that is what I thought as I took my tiny white van over the last mile of its journey into that place on the edge of the Kalahari, a place of dryness and evil, where I would find the man of whom Mr. Hotso spoke. And when I saw the house, tucked away beside some rocks, I knew that this was the place. And I was frightened as I went up to the house and called out the greeting. For even in such a place as this, I had to call out the greeting.
2: Dumela, Ma. Dumela. May I come into the yard, Ma?
3: Who are you, Ma?
2: I am Ma Ramotswe.
3: Yes, Ma. What are you doing out here?
2: I have come to see your husband, Ma. I have come to ask him for something.
3: You have come for something? You want to buy something from him?
2: I have heard that he is a very good doctor. I have trouble with another woman. She is taking my husband from me. You know how men are.
3: And women too. Yes, my husband can probably help you. Maybe he has something. But he's away. He is in Lobatse until Saturday. There is some trouble down there that he is helping to sort out. You'll have to come back sometime after that.
2: This has been a long trip, my sister. I am thirsty. Do you have some water for me?
3: Yes, it is hot. You may come in here. There is water. Don't worry. This water does not have anything in it. Go on, drink it. Do not be afraid. You are afraid, aren't you? I can see it. Many frightened people come here, you know. Like you, they come for something.
2: Thank you for this water, Ma. Yes, I have come for something, as you know. But I have also come to warn you of something.
3: To warn me? What do you mean by that? What have you got to warn me about? You're the one who is frightened.
2: I am a typist. I work for the police, and I have typed out something about your husband. Oh, yes, about him. They know that he has killed that boy, the one from that village out that way.
3: Oh,
2: yes. Don't look like that, Ma. They know that he killed him to take a part of his body for medicine. They are going to arrest your husband soon, and then they will hang him.
3: Sorry
2: about that, Ma. And they will probably hang you, too, for being involved in it.
3: No.
2: Oh, yes. That's what they do. Now, I think that they should not hang women. It is not a nice thing to do. So I have come to warn you. You could stop them from hanging you if you came with me and told the police all about it. Then they would not hang you.
3: Oh.
2: Did you understand what I said? Do you know what I am talking about?
3: I did not kill that boy.
2: I know that. It was your husband. It is never the woman who does it. But that doesn't make any difference to the police. The government still wants to hang you. Your husband first, then you. They are ashamed. They do not like witchcraft. They think it is not modern.
3: But that boy isn't dead, Ma. He's at the cattle post where my husband took him. Way out there, that way. That is where he is. Way out there. I can show you, Ma. You will see that I am speaking the truth. We can go to find him now, in your van. I promise you, Ma, this is true. They cannot hang us. That boy is not dead.
4: How much longer is this going to take, Mr. J.L.B. Matokoni? I feel a bit guilty, you see, sitting here on my veranda, watching you fix my van. I feel a bit guilty.
5: I'm almost finished, Ma. Which is just as well in this light. It will be dark in 15 minutes, but your van will be as good as new. Well, not quite. You must get used to the fact that this van cannot last forever, Maramotswe.
2: There now. You sit on that chair, Mr. J.L.B. Matokoni. I shall sit here. And the van which you have so cleverly fixed, it is happy sitting out there in my yard. Look at it. Thank you, Mr. J.L.B. Matokoni. Thank you.
5: I do not know how long I can go on fixing that engine. It is very worn, Maramotswe.
2: Let's not talk about engines. Let me tell you something very happy instead.
5: I like to hear happy things. When I think of all the troubles I have at the garage, those apprentices...
2: Hush! No more about them or engines. This is what I want to tell you about. The reason why my van is in such a bad state is that I have just come back from out there, over by Molepololi. The road was very bad, and there was dust.
5: Engines do not like too much dust.
2: Of course they don't. But out there in that dusty place, I found a boy. Yes. I found that boy you thought would be late by now.
5: You have?
2: Yes, Mr. J.L.B. Matokoni. I found him out at a horrible cattle post out on the edge of the Kalahari. He was being kept there by the man who stole him. And I took him back to his father, that teacher who wrote me the letter. I took the boy back and the teacher ran out. And when he saw his son, he cried out like a child and ran to pick him up. And he cried and cried with joy.
4: That is what happened today, Mr. JLB Matakuni.
5: You found him. That is very good, Madam Otsue. But that bone...
4: That could have been from anyone. There are always bones.
5: You are a very fine detective, Madam Otsue. And that is a very fine agency you have set up. The number one ladies detective agency. If I ever have a problem, I shall come to you. You know that.
4: And I shall help you. But I cannot imagine somebody like you having a problem. Apart from your apprentices, maybe.
5: But I do have a problem, Madam Otsue. I do have a problem.
4: Well, don't tell me about it now. Some other time. There will always be time to think about problems some other time.
5: My problem is that there is a lady whom I would like to marry. I would like very much to marry her. But it is hard for a mechanic to find the words for these things. Mechanics are good at fixing engines. It is hard for them to talk about these things.
4: Why should it be hard? And who is this lady, Mr. JLB Matakuni?
5: It is you, Madam Otsue. Will you marry me, Madam Otsue? I am only Mr. JLB Matakuni, that is all. But will you marry me?
4: Of course I will, Mr. JLB Matakuni. Of course I will.
0: I had so much to think about now. I had to think about being married. I had to think about running the business, and I had to think about some of my cases. Cases that I still had to solve. One of these was this business of the troublesome doctor. Why was somebody good one moment and bad the next? How could I find out what lay behind that? There are so many problems, so many mysteries, but I cannot turn my back on them, even if they sometimes seem a bit difficult or even a bit frightening. For that is what I am called to do in this life. I am called to help people, my brothers and my sisters here in Botswana, with the mysteries in their lives. And that is what I do. That is what I do.
6: The number one ladies detective agency was written and dramatized by Alexander McCall Smith. Mara Motsue was played by Claire Benedict. Mama Kutsi by Nadine Marshall. And Mr. J.L.B. Matakuni by Joseph Marcel. Charlie Hotso was played by Jude Akawudike. His assistant by Maynard Eziashi. Dr. Hulibani by Peter Givisa. The Witch Doctor's Wife by Heather Imani. Mr. Patel by Bhaskar Patel, and Nandira Patel by Tamina Sukhani. The director was Gaynor McFarlane.
7: Yes, it's for you. It's your dinner. It's called Cupboard Love. Cupboard Love's different. Comes in a packet, not a tin. See this full pouch? Keeps it moist and squeezy. That's right. It's a new kind of cat food. Moist. It's good for you. Like it?
8: New Cupboard Love. What the well-cared-for cat has for dinner.
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12: Calling all detectives. When a stock market analyst called a market trend wrong, what it cost him was his own life. That is the situation on this page from my casebook. The casebook of Jerry Browning, private detective. Take a tip from me, Jerry Browning, private detective. It's never safe to make any predictions. The stock ticker at one corner of the office was rapping out a combination of letters and numbers. But John Pettigrew, the stock market analyst, didn't hear it because he was dead. His body lay slumped over the desk, his hand dangling over the side of his chair, still held the gun. While the homicide squad men went through their routine movements, I talked with pink-cheeked, white-haired Harold McCormick, head of the Securities Exchange Board.
13: Mr. Browning, this proves that a man can become so engrossed in his work that he loses all sense of comparative values.
12: I nodded. Yeah? I guess you're right, Mr. McCormick. The suicide note seems to be genuine. Under the circumstances, just what do you expect me to do? McCormick looked uncomfortable.
13: Don't misunderstand me, Mr. Browning. I'm sure Pettigrew killed himself because the market analysis he sent out to his subscribing clients proved completely inaccurate. However, I would like to know why he made so complete a mistake.
12: I kept staring at the stock ticker, which had stopped working altogether. This thing hasn't been working much. I suppose that means a dull market session.
13: Yes, it does. The market is sluggish and off a bit, instead of being very active and sharply up. It's the first time in 3 years that Pettigrew has failed to predict a major trend accurately. And as you read from his suicide note, it preyed on his mind to the point where he took his own life.
12: I turned my back on the stock ticker. I'll accept the case, Mr. McCormick, but I warn you, I don't believe a man would kill himself over one error of judgment in 3 years. A well-known stock market analyst appeared to have taken his own life because a report he sent out was wrong. There was nothing I could do in Pettigrew's office while the police were working there, so I went on down to the securities exchange floor. It didn't take an expert to realize that there wasn't much of anything doing at the moment, but about 10 minutes later, several newcomers came onto the floor. And minutes after that, for no reason that I could see, the whole floor suddenly came to life. Men were shouting across the room to one another, wig-wagging signals and dashing about wildly. Alongside of me, Harold McCormick, head of the securities exchange board, shouted into my ear,
13: "This is astounding. The bull market has arrived only 48 hours after Pettigrew predicted that it would."
12: Mr. McCormick's name got me a swift interview with Tom Caldwell, who was supposed to be the smartest stock trader in town. Mr. Caldwell, I guess you made a lot of money on today's bull market. Would you mind giving me some idea of how you figured out that a price rise was in the offing? Caldwell leaned back in his chair and laughed.
1: Simple, Browning, very simple. I pay John Pettigrew $1,500 a year for his market analysis service, and I have implicit faith in him. He predicted this rise, and I merely rolled with the tide.
12: I sighed. Mr. Caldwell, don't you know that Pettigrew killed himself this morning because he thought his analysis was all wrong?
1: No. I didn't know. I had no idea.
12: Well, you know now. Shrewd, cynical Joe Morton is the financial editor of the Daily Sentinel. He told me, "Jerry, nobody knows what makes the stock market go up or down. Some people base their market fluctuation systems on sunspot cycles." You think I'm kidding, but that's a sober truth. The fact is, if enough people think it'll go up, it goes up. And the opposite is just as true. I'm sorry, Jerry, but that's all I can tell you. I spent what was left of the day interviewing half a dozen or so market analysts. And the gist of what they told me was,
14: "Obviously, sir, the market will go up when it doesn't go down, or stabilize within tight limit. My prediction for this month was optimistic, with cautious overtones, and suggested that after a necessary readjustment period, changes might be anticipated in one direction or another."
12: In other words, you didn't come right out and predict a sharp market increase the way Pettigrew did.
14: Well, no, I didn't. Nobody did, except Pettigrew.
12: At police headquarters, Lieutenant Dawson told me, "Jerry, we haven't been able to find out where Pettigrew got a revolver. He certainly didn't have a permit to own one." Dawson, I think Pettigrew was murdered. And what's more, I don't think it's going to be too hard to find out who did it. Mr. McCormick, the head of the Securities Exchange Board, looked unhappy as the police accountants began working their way through the list of the day's stock transactions.
13: This is very irregular. I only consented to meet you gentlemen here in the interests of justice, and I trust you realize the very highly confidential nature of these records.
12: Don't worry, Mr. McCormick. The only person we're after is a murderer. Dawson came over to me.
14: We've got all the figures, Jerry. You were right.
12: I turned to McCormick. I'm sorry, sir, but I'll have to ask you to come with us. Tom Caldwell, the stock trader, had a fine big home in one of the best suburbs. He told Dawson...
15: Yes, Mr. Pettigrew and I were very good friends. As a matter of fact, we spent several days together up at my hunting lodge, and he seemed in very good spirits at the time.
12: I smiled at him. Mr. Caldwell, the two of you got back only last night, didn't you? I didn't wait for his answer. You left for your hunting lodge immediately after Pettigrew prepared his market letter and sent it out to his subscribers. Since you didn't return until last night, it was not until this morning that Pettigrew learned what was in his letter. Caldwell turned pale.
15: I don't understand you, Mr. Browning. Since Pettigrew wrote his own letter, he obviously knew its contents.
12: I shook my head. Not this time he didn't. Because the letter that went out was not the letter he wrote. Pettigrew let no one see his letters in advance, lest any news of his predictions leak out. That's why you could work a substitution, because you were the only man he trusted. You prepared a false letter, predicting a general market rise, knowing that Pettigrew's prestige would create such a rise, at least temporarily. That's why today, while all other traders were buying, you were selling stock you had bought last week in anticipation of this rise. And that's also why you forced Pettigrew to write a suicide note at gunpoint and then kill him, so that he could not repudiate the counterfeit letter sent out over his signature. Mr. Caldwell, you're under arrest for murder. We had to pile up a lot of evidence to make him do it. But finally, Caldwell did confess. We tracked the revolver to him. We proved that Caldwell had taken the Pettigrew market letters to the post office. In fact, we did everything but find the original Pettigrew letters, which Caldwell had destroyed. The market went into a nosedive following Caldwell's arrest. Then, the next day, it started a 3-week climb that carried it to a new high for the year. And don't ask me why. Sunspots, maybe. Like I said, stock markets may be unpredictable, but when it comes to crime, you can't ever sell justice short. Listen next time to Calling All Detectives, Mystery Drama, Mystery Quiz, and a chance for you to match wits with yours truly, Jerry Browning, Private Detective.

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3: Not bad, not bad at all.
5: Not so bad it stinks.
3: Eddie.
5: Save it, Jackie. You know it as well as I do. We take a chance on jail, snatch the coat. The price tag says 250, so the Fagin gives us half a C. 50 lousy bucks. That's a sucker's racket.
3: It's beer and pretzels, ain't it?
5: I hate beer, and pretzels only make me thirsty.
4: So beautiful. Maybe you got an idea?
5: Have I got an idea? Gather around, boys. Have I got an idea?
2: In the interest of good citizenship and law enforcement, we present Crime Does Not Pay, based on the famous Metro-Goldwyn-Mayer series of short subjects. In just a moment, you will hear Clothes Make the Woman, starring Gene Muir.

0: Now, Crime Does Not Pay, starring Jean Muir as Betty Page in Clothes Make the Woman. Every year, hundreds of thousands of dollars are lost by department stores, large and small. Lost through the activities of shoplifters. Every store maintains its protective force, its detectives, but still the losses mount. In the end, the thieves are caught. But the stolen goods have passed through the hands of the fences into the possession of perfectly decent citizens who are susceptible to bargains. Betty Page and her boyfriend Jackie Benson worked in this racket. One of their operations was like this.
1: I'd like to see something a little more expensive, miss.
2: Yes, miss. My wife and I don't buy a new winter coat every year, and when we do, maybe you've got something with fur on it.
3: If you'll step this way, please.
1: Thank you.
3: Now, this is our most expensive line of fur trim cloth coat.
1: Oh, they're lovely. Which one should I try on, Jack, dear?
2: Well, I like that blue one with the big fluffy collar.
3: That's a fox collar.
1: And may I put it on, miss?
3: Oh, certainly, madam.
1: Do you like the color, Jack, dear?
2: Looks a little dull. So blue, it's almost black.
1: Well, it won't look like this in daylight, will it, miss?
3: No, it'll be a little lighter.
2: Well, could we see it in daylight, miss? I noticed some windows out near the elevator.
3: I'm afraid I couldn't leave this part of the floor that long.
2: Oh, you wouldn't have to come along. My wife and I'll be right back. Come along, dear.

0: Armistice to say. They seem like such nice people.
1: They all seem like nice people, Carter. They fool even me, sometimes.
2: Really, Mary, how could you have let it go so long before you called me?
0: But it is a long walk to the windows for the elevator. We were so busy, I didn't dare leave the floor, Mr. Martin. Oh, no. $250. I don't know how I'll ever pay it back.
1: Now, easy, easy, young lady. The store is insured, you know. Now, tell me once more exactly what happened.
0: Like I said, Mr. Sachs, they seemed like such a nice couple.
1: You hear the names?
0: Just Betty and Jack.
1: Go on.
0: Well, she liked the coat. He wanted to see it in daylight. I let them go to the elevators with it, their windows there. Oh, I'm so sorry, Mr. Martin. She left her own coat on a chair.
2: A coat worth $12.50 at the most. After they asked to see the more expensive models. You're altogether too trusting, Mary.
0: Not anymore, I'm not.
3: Give you 50.
4: What, on a $250 coat?
5: After we risked our necks to get it?
4: I left my own coat there. My coat cost me 100.
3: You get 50.
5: Oh, now look here, Louis.
4: Now I know why they call you Fagin. Some fence you are.
3: Save it. I gotta get some profit.
4: You didn't do any work.
3: I'm taking risks, ain't I? For risk, a businessman is entitled to a profit.
4: What risk do you take?
3: What will I get out of it? A cloth coat with a piece of fox. $100. So I give you 50, so we come out even.
4: Yeah, and we do the work.
3: Enough talk. 50. Take it or leave it.
4: Jack?
5: What's the use? Take it, Betty. It's better than nothing.

0: Joey. Hiya, fella.
1: Cold, cold. I could use a drink.
0: Hey, Betty, it's a dip.
2: Hi, Joey.
0: Beautiful, a man wants a drink.
2: I heard him. I'm reading the paper.
0: Okay, honey. Betty's sore, Joey. Fagin chiseled us as usual.
1: Louis? That thief?
0: Yeah. Well, he pays as much as anybody.
1: I suppose.
0: This stuff ain't as good as it would have been if we'd got more for the coat.
1: Not too bad. How much you get for the coat, kid?
0: Half a C.
1: Not bad. Not bad at all.
2: Oh, it's so bad it stinks.
0: So beautiful? Maybe you got an idea?
2: Have I got an idea? Gather round, boys. Have I got an idea? Right here in the paper.
1: The newspaper?
2: Uh-huh. You're in on this, too. We'll need an extra hand.
1: What's my cut?
2: Three ways equal.
0: Out of what we get from Louis?
2: This idea works so slick, there'll be plenty for everybody, even at Louis' rate of pay.
1: This sounds interesting. Go ahead, kid.
2: Just let me read you this. See the picture?
0: Aren't that society dame? What's she got that you ain't, baby?
2: That sable coat. $10,000 if it's a dollar.
1: So, kid, so?
2: Listen. Mrs. Louise Williams, shown above at a recent charity function in Smart Rosedale Manor, is one of the sponsors of a milk fund luncheon to be given at the home of Mrs. Joseph Barton 2 weeks from today. Also present at the forthcoming benefit affair will be Mrs.

0: good after... Oh, the service entrance is around at the back.
1: Sorry, there's no time for that. Mrs. Barton called us at the last minute and told us the luncheon guests will be arriving in just about 45 minutes.
0: Very well, come in. Where do you wish to set up?
1: Anywhere convenient off this foyer. Joe, give me a hand with the coat racks and...
0: I'm Jameson.
1: Yes, well, Jameson, where can the lady go to freshen up?
0: There's a lavatory down the hall. Third door on the right.
2: Thank you, Jameson.
3: These are the baits for the coat racks, Jack. Last of the load.
1: Okay. Pull around the back and get comfortable in the car till later.
3: Right, till later.
0: Shall I send someone to lend a hand with the racks?
1: Well, you could hold this hand. What? No, I guess you couldn't.
0: Is there anything you will need before the guests arrive?
1: No, but there's nothing I'll need. Except for you to go ahead and tend to your buttling, if that's the word.
4: How do I look, darling?
1: You in black satin? Hey, it's me. How'd you pour yourself into that? And why? There's no men around this operation except me, Joey, and that Jameson.
4: Well, that's why, dear. Some of these society ladies show everything they've got, and I intend to keep your mind on me and the job. Are the racks ready?
1: All in place. Hey, look at the frail coming down the stairs.
4: That's Mrs. Barton, you dope. Now you know why I'm wearing what I'm wearing.
5: May I ask, please, what you're doing here?
4: Oh, I'm terribly sorry, Mrs. Barton. You are Mrs. Barton, aren't you?
5: Yes, I am. Explain yourself, please, young lady.
4: Well, your butler, Jameson, called us. 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And half of our tips go to the fund which the functions we service are given for.
5: That's a nice idea. Strange Jameson didn't tell me he'd called you.
4: Well, he called just half an hour ago in the rush of preparation. He must have forgotten.
5: Perhaps. I've been dressing during the last half hour. Oh, excuse me, the door.
0: I'll answer it, madam.
5: Never mind, Jameson. I want you to check the service pantry.
0: Thank you, madam.
1: Oh, what a life he leads. Yes, madam. No, madam. I'll do it, madam.
4: Shh, quiet, you fool.
6: Louise, darling.
7: Marty, dear.
6: I'm so glad you came early.
7: Well, I thought I might have something to do.
6: Not a thing, darling, not a thing.
5: Except have a cocktail and keep me company.
7: Well, that would be a pleasure.
5: Check your coat, dear. Tips go to the milk fund.
7: Of course. It's a wonderful idea. I do so hate to have all the bedrooms mussed with coats and things.
5: It was Jameson's idea.
7: One of these days, I'm going to steal that man right from under your roof.
5: You try, darling. Just you try. Oh, no, wait. Just a moment. Let me see that coat on you.
7: Oh, haven't you seen it before?
5: Only in that picture in the Tribune. Oh, it's luscious. Leopold, of course.
7: Oh, thank you, dear. Yes, of course it's Leopold. Could anyone else match skins like these? Here's my coat, young lady.
4: Thank you, ma'am. We'll take care of it for you.

0: May I compliment you, lady, on the way you've pleased Mrs. Barton's guest?
1: Thanks, Jameson. Now you've said your piece. Run along.
0: Well, really. After all, one could be polite.
2: What's with him? Is he on a make or something?
1: Could be. I understand black satin has an effect on some men.
2: Oh, it has on me, baby. Nothing any of the dames in there was wearing can make them look like you.
1: Save it, darling. We got work to do.
2: Did he hear you?
1: Sure. Joey heard me. He's coming.
3: Okay, kids. I'm out here waiting. All set.
1: Here they come, Joey. Wait till Louie sees this hall. Mink, Persian lamb, broadtail, sable, and all real.
4: Hey, Joey. Here's the first load. There's about 30 coats here.
1: No, Jackie. Not all of them.
2: You want to leave some?
3: Got them. Next pile.
4: Hold it, Joey.
2: Betty's going nuts.
1: Not me. I'm smart. The three coats you just put through that window are worth about 15 grand. Okay, we take six more, including Louise Williams. We'll have over 50 grand in the hall, but we leave the rest. So nobody will suspect anything until the women whose coats we took come looking for them. By that time, we'll be miles away. Get it, Jackie?
2: Got it, beautiful.
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0: Now we continue with Crime Does Not Pay, starring Jean Muir as Betty Page in Clothes Make the Woman. Stolen goods have little value unless there is a market for them. It's up to the fence, the receiver of the goods, to find that market. In the case of Betty Page and her friends, Louis Fagan Keller had to find the market. He waited a sufficient length of time and then approached his first possible customer.
1: Who is it?
2: You decent, Patty?
1: Who is it?
2: Louis Keller, remember?
1: Not my favorite bargain hunter.
2: And finder. Do I get into the dressing room with the best torch singer in town?
1: At least in your opinion. Come on in, Louis. Get yourself comfortable. I gotta make a change.
2: Yeah. Hey, you're looking wonderful, Patty.
1: Louie, when I come out from behind this screen, you're gonna need another word.
2: That's all.
1: Go where may, Louie. No top, no back, practically no front.
2: And cost an arm and a leg.
1: But not mine.
2: I'll bet on that. Patty, in a market for a real bargain?
1: What is it this time, Louie? Ice?
2: No. Sables.
1: Yipe. You got it on you?
2: I'm not crazy yet. You don't carry 10 G's worth of sables around like they were silver foxes.
1: Are they hot?
2: Now you know me better than that, Patty.
1: Do I? Say, how I look?
2: Good enough to eat and then some. Sables go good with gold lamé.
1: Not hot. Sables.
2: I don't peddle hot stuff, Patty. You know that.
1: Well, how then?
2: Well, some people went broke. I bailed them out of hot. Wife gave me the coat for cash.
1: Oh, I believe you. How much?
2: 5 G's.
1: Too much.
2: What's your offer?
1: 2.5.
2: Not a nickel less than 3.5. I gave 2 foot myself.
1: 3.5. It's a deal. When?
2: Tonight, when you finish your last number. That, Patty, is Keller's service.
3: We've waited so long. You don't seem to understand.
4: We understand, Mrs. Barton. You called us here when the theft was discovered. We questioned your butler and the other servants. Your butler says the coat check people told him you called them. You say they told you he called them. Total, zero.
5: When we have nothing to work with, Mrs. Barton, there's practically nothing we can do.
4: Except wait.
3: Wait, Lieutenant? How long? For what?
4: No one knows how long. For a break.
3: A break? But surely the insurance company...
4: They have their own people. They've seen us. They think it's your butler.
3: Jameson? Impossible. He worked for my father, now for me. He's known me since I was born.
5: People get funny ideas sometimes when they need money.
3: Jameson wants for nothing. He never will.
5: Nothing you know of, Mrs. Barton.
4: Now, let it be, Stone. The butler's all right, so are the other servants. In fact, they're so all right and so used to everything being normal, they were perfect setups for the crowd that pulled this job.
3: Surely, Lieutenant, there must be something you can do. I won't be able to hold up my head. In my house, to have such a thing happen.
4: When the break comes, Mrs. Barton, we'll be ready.
3: But what kind of a break, Lieutenant?
4: Mrs. Barton, 85% of the population of our prisons talk themselves in. We'll get our break with patience.

0: should have seen her drool when she saw that coat, Patty.
1: I drooled myself. I wish I could have kept it. Patty Laurel, without a brain in her head, gets to wear that coat.
2: What do we care? She's got the coat, we got the dough.
0: I knew you kids had come through with a big idea. Once, anyway.
1: Once? What do you mean by that?
0: Well, you can't pull a stunt like that again.
1: Oh, can't we?
2: Now, look, Betty, let's not take chances. We pulled down 15 grand on that deal and no income tax.
1: Shut up and listen.
2: Okay, okay.
0: Aren't you riding high, kid?
1: Never mind that, Fagin. Get this. There hasn't been a word in the papers about the Barton job. Not one word. How they hate to be taken, that kind of people. But okay, that means nobody's talking. So for the next job, we pick a spot a few miles from Rosedale, and nobody will be wise.
0: Smart. Smart as a whip.
2: But not too soon. There's no sense taking chances, and we don't have to.
1: What scared you, darling?
2: Dick Davis.
1: Who's he?
2: You remember, don't you, the party Joey threw to celebrate our haul?
1: What, that little one with a squint?
2: That's him.
0: Best second story man I ever did business with.
2: Yeah, well, he's in a tank.
0: What?
2: Yesterday. Went back to a neighborhood too soon. Picked him up, caught him on a job.
1: Oh, so he pulled a boner.
2: And he had a piece on him. Armed robbery. 20 years.
0: Poor Jake.
1: His own fault for getting caught. They won't take me that way. See what I've got, boys.
2: Betty, where'd you get that piece?
1: It's a souvenir, a war souvenir. 25 caliber, a lady's gun. Fellow I bought it from says it packs a terrific punch.
0: That's no good, kid. You lose it someplace.
2: If we do another job, don't carry it.
1: Not carry it? Now, boys, you know everything's going on these days. A girl wouldn't think of wearing her minks unless she had some protection.
3: Look, Davis, we're not playing dominoes. You got a choice. 20 years to life for armed robbery, or we'll pin the 4th Street killing on you.
4: You can't do that. You can't, Lieutenant. You wouldn't find an innocent man.
3: Oh, wouldn't I?
4: But I don't know nothing. I always worked alone. You know that. Please, Lieutenant, give me a break, will you?
3: You had to have someone sell your hauls for you. Who was it?
4: I sold it myself. Peddler. Honest.
3: Stone, is the conference room free? The one downstairs?
5: If it isn't, it will be. Say, did you know, Lieutenant, they just did a new soundproofing job down there? Yeah, a man could yell his lungs out and nobody'd ever hear him.
4: Wait a minute.
3: That's so. How nice. What do you say we test the soundproofing with little Richard here?
4: No, you can't. It's against the law.
3: Listen to who's talking now, Stone.
5: Against the law, huh? Well.
4: Could I make a deal?
3: What kind?
4: Well, maybe you drop the arm part of the charge.
3: What for?
4: Will you?
3: Let's see the size of your merchandise.
4: It's the gang that pulled the Rosedale man a job.
5: A Rosedale job?
3: You in on that?
4: No, not me. But I went to a party. They were celebrating, see? Jackie Benson, Eddie Page, Joey the Dip Waters, even Louis Fagin Keller, the fence. You see, Joey, he had a few too many, see? I got the whole layout. Is it a deal, Lieutenant? Is it?
3: Patty, I want to see your new coat.
6: On or off, Lieutenant?
3: Save it for the suckers out front, Patty. Where's the coat?
6: In the closet. And I paid good, honest money for that coat.
3: Yeah, sure. The money was honest, but how about the man who sold it to you? How about Louis Keller? This it?
6: Yeah, that's it. What are you doing? Please stop it! You're ruining the coat! You got no
3: right
6: to do it.
3: Shut up, Patty. This is stolen goods and you know it. Here's the furrier's code, Mark.
6: Is it the what?
3: Furrier's code on the skins under the lining. Good as fingerprints. You don't mind if I borrow your sables for a few days, do you, Patty? I'll give you a receipt. Well, Mr. Leopold?
7: But of course it is my coat. I know it even without the markings.
3: Whose is it?
7: Mrs. Williams. Louise Williams. For her, I made it. Special. I matched the skins like no other coat in the world.
3: You keep a record that'll stand up in court.
7: But of course, always. You know that, Lieutenant.
3: Yes, Mrs. Barton, we got our break. We found Mrs. Williams' coat.
6: Oh, Louise will be delighted. No more than I am, Lieutenant.
3: I'm sure you are. Now then, Mrs. Barton, we'll get all the coats back if you'll cooperate with us.
6: What can I do?
3: You have a lot of friends, Mrs. Barton. Do you think one of them would go so far as to arrange a benefit affair like yours? Say, Someone who lives about 10 miles away from you, Mrs. Barton?
2: Not bad. Definitely not bad. How much do you suppose this one's worth, Betty?
1: Not much. About 3 G's. They're better ones. Where's Joey? You whistled for him 5 minutes ago.
2: It's a different layout here. What's eating you?
1: I don't know. I just don't like the feeling around here.
2: For the love of Mike, the girl's getting sensitive.
1: Sensitive? Didn't you notice who's here? Where's Joey?
2: He'll be along in a minute. Who's here?
1: Mrs. Barton and the Williams dame.
2: Oh, so that's why you ducked behind the racks and let me check them.
1: They'd remember a woman.
2: All right, it's all right. They didn't see it. There's Joey. Start picking, kid. Here they come. Okay, Betty.
1: Here's three for a while. I'll get some more.
2: Right. Now watch it, Joe. Hey, Betty, that's not Joe at the car.
3: No, it's not, Benson.
2: Cop.
3: None of that. There's no exit for you, Benson.
2: I told her we couldn't pull the same stunt twice.
3: Where's the dame?
2: Betty!
8: The dame's crammed, Lieutenant.
3: What?
8: She came out from behind the coat racks with a gun. Got out the door before we could grab her.
3: Now, we'll get her. You take care of this monkey while I get out the alarm.
9: Now loading at gate 3, westbound flight 301 for St. Louis, Albuquerque, and Los Angeles. Now loading at gate 3.
3: Hey, you had a good hunch, Stone. Restroom covered?
2: Inside and out, Lieutenant.
3: Check. Let's go. Pardon me, miss. You're Betty Page, aren't you?
1: Sorry. I'm afraid you've made a mistake. I'm not...
3: Yes, you are. The young man over there says so. His name is Jack Benson.
1: Jack Benson? A fool, a filthy rat.
3: Oh, no. You can't blame a man for finding his way out of a long-term rat.
1: I can blame a man for anything.
8: He's got a gun, Lieutenant.
1: Dirty rotten stooly!
3: Ladies, don't play with guns. Not around me, anyway.
1: You didn't have to break my wrist. You didn't have to...
3: Yeah, I wouldn't worry about that. It'll have plenty of time to heal where you're going.
10: Crime does not pay. Jean Muir, who was starred as Betty Page in Clothes Make the Woman, will be back with you in just a moment.

0: Now, here in person is Jean Muir.
1: To me, the most interesting side of the character of Betty Page is her background, a part of her which, unfortunately, there's no time to dwell on at length. Invariably, though, girls like Betty Page reached and passed a point in their lives where they were denied the nice things they saw other girls have, through no fault of their own, and denied, too, the means to get those things honestly. With a good education, the job of the future, Betty would have become a useful citizen. Her mind, and she had a good one, would then have worked for, not against, society. It follows, then, that the fundamental causes of Betty's career in crime lie at the door of society as a whole. It is up to us, the everyday citizens, to understand those causes and to destroy them, because for us, as well as for the Betty Pages of this world, crime does not pay.
0: Thank you, Jean Muir. 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Any similarity is purely coincidental.

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5: If you like high adventure, come with me. If you like the stealth of intrigue, come with me. If you like blood and thunder, come with me.
4: 2 o'clock on the afternoon of the third day in the City of the Dead. A drenching wet blanket of fog still lays upon this old abandoned cemetery. In our last episode, Jimmy Parker and Dr. Tooner had gone down into the City of the Dead in search of the phantom church bell, leaving Phyllis Carroll alone with Mayor Friday. Jimmy tried to prevent this arrangement, but was unsuccessful. And so at the last minute, he slipped Phyllis the knife with which she had been stabbed 2 days previously, and a police whistle. If in danger,

0: Blow the whistle. Jimmy and Doc then went down to the old church ruins and accidentally discovered the bell in the basement of the ruins.
1: But that wasn't all we found. There was a man down there. He was bound and gagged and near death from a blow on the head and from starvation. He was the one who had been ringing the bell. Dr. Tooner and I unbound the now unconscious fellow and started back to the cottage with him. And halfway there, suddenly out of the murk and gloom came the piercing squeal of a police whistle. I knew that meant Phyllis was in danger. I dropped the unconscious man and ran through the fog for the cottage, leaving Doc Tooner to follow with the stranger as best he could. I'm coming! I'm coming, Phil! Oh, I was a fool to leave her with Mayor Friday. Here's the house. Phil! Phil, I'm coming! I'm coming! Phyllis! Phyllis, what's the matter?
2: Jimmy, you're so white. What's the matter with you?
1: Well, isn't anything wrong? You blew the whistle.
2: Oh, I know I didn't, Jimmy.
3: You mean that police whistle, Parker?
1: Captain Friday. Well, where did you come from?
2: He's back, Jimmy. Nothing happened to him at all.
3: Never mind that now. Were you talking about the police whistle?
1: Yes.
3: There's one of my men outside. I've got a whole crew down from the city hunting for that phantom church bell.
1: Well, you don't need them. Dr. Tooner and I found it.
4: What? You found it? You say you found the phantom church bell? Where?
1: Yeah, Mayor Friday. Found it in the basement of the old church.
4: Basement? Basement? Well, now, ain't that the beatenest? Why didn't I think of that right off? But who in Sam here would think of looking in a basement for a ringing bell?
3: Oh, but look here, Parker. What made the bell ring?
1: Well, there was a man. Say, we've got to go help Dr. Tooner. He's got a dying man down there in the City of the Dead. I left him alone when I heard the whistle.
3: A man? Who is it?
1: I never saw him before. Neither had the doctor.
3: You say he's dying?
1: Well, that's what Dr. Tooner said.
3: Well, come on, Parker. I want to see that man.
1: Well, listen. Here he comes now.
5: Captain Friday, now very intunctive.
3: Never mind that now, Doc. What'd you do with the man?
5: I reckon you won't need him any longer.
3: Of course I do. I want to question him.
5: Can't question him, Captain. He died back yonder while I was fetching him up.
3: Died? Without saying a word?
5: Unconscious for a few seconds. Gave his name, told me who he was and how come he was tied up, and then he died.
2: Oh, the poor fellow.
3: Well, who was he?
5: Said his name was William Rogers. Said he was an employee of Cartwright, Hobson, and Cartwright, the attorneys who sent Miss Carroll here her letter about where the black pearls were hidden.
3: There! That's the key to the whole story. That's what I've been looking for. Doc, did he say what he was doing down here in the City of the Dead?
5: Said he was looking for the black pearls.
3: Why, the dirty, double-crossing son of a thief. He got what was coming to him.
5: Them was his own last words, Captain. Said he deserved what he got.
3: Did he say how he got information about the pearls?
5: Yes, he said that 2 days before the letter was sent to Miss Carroll, it was taken out of the company vault and put in a special file. He had access to this file and made a practice of stealing information that he could sell.
3: What a fine piece of jailbait he was. Cartwright will be tickled pink to hear about this. Well, that just about gives me a line on this whole affair.
2: You mean you can explain everything now?
3: Yes, Miss Carroll. It's a deuce of a mess, but I got it straight, I think.
2: And you don't think Jimmy or I killed my cousin, Bert Arnold?
3: No, wait. Let's go back to the beginning of the whole thing. Here, sit down, Parker. You too, Doctor. It's a long and intricate story, and it's going to take a while telling you.
2: Sit here on the bed beside me, Jimmy.
3: Oh, you mind putting another log on the fire first, Parker?
1: Oh, sure thing.
5: So you got the whole thing straightened out, Captain.
3: Yeah, but with you and Dad acting like a couple of clams, I mighty near slipped up.
4: So you think you got the thing straightened out now, huh, son?
3: I certainly have, Dad. No fooling. Oh, you all set, Parker?
1: Yeah. Go ahead. Comfortable, Phil?
2: Oh, yes, Jimmy.
3: Well, as I said, to get the thing straight, we'll have to start way back at the beginning.
5: You mean the night we caught these two youngsters sneaking out of the City of the Dead? The night somebody shot at the mayor?
3: No much further back than that, Doc. I'll have to go way back to the San Francisco fire in 1906.
2: Oh.
3: Yes, Miss Carroll. Back to the time when your grandfather, Theodore Beverly, and your uncle Robert Beverly lost everything in the blaze.
2: Robert Beverly? You mean my uncle who disappeared?
3: That's right.
2: Is he mixed up in this, too?
3: Oh, rather. Well, this is the way things happen. On the night the fire got such a hold on San Francisco that it was apparent most of the business and residential district was going to burn, old Theodore Beverly and his son Robert took that precious collection of pearls, drove down here to the City of the Dead, and buried them in one of the graves. Their clue to the place where the pearls were buried was the name on the tombstone. The name was Ernest Morton.
1: Well, that explains all the activity in the vicinity of Ernie Morton's grave.
3: Yes. Now then, after the fire had been subdued in San Francisco and everything was put more or less to rights, old man Beverly and Robert came down here to recover their hidden treasure. It wasn't there.
2: What?
3: Nope, not there.
2: Oh, but I don't understand. What about the letter he left with the Cartwright lawyers for me?
3: Well, the old man lost a good deal of his reason in the fire. He saw his business burn up before his eyes. He saw his great fortune vanish overnight. He saw his beautiful home burn, everything go. His mind went with it. So even before they returned for the pearls, Theodore Beverly was a broken man.
2: Well, then he might have forgotten where he hid the pearls.
1: Yeah, but Robert should have remembered.
3: That's true, and yet Robert wasn't all that he might have been. I'll have to say a little about him to explain. He was an unhealthy young man, had always been pampered, not too brilliant. In every way, a minus quantity. Almost subnormal, wouldn't you say, Dr. Tooner?
5: No, I wouldn't say that. Just a fellow who'd never have to lift a hand to help himself. Absolutely at sea when thrown on his own.
3: Well, there he is. Certainly he was thrown on his own after his father's fortune disappeared. And he was twice as helpless when his father lost his reason.
2: Well, then the pearls may still be buried somewhere down here in the City of the Dead?
3: You're getting ahead of the story, Miss Carroll. Well, it was sometime during this period that old man Beverly made out those elaborate papers giving the pearls to you. He was obsessed with the idea that the pearls were buried in Ernie Morton's grave. That's the excuse for the papers. You see, Cartwright didn't know what the letter contained. They just filed it away to give to you on your 20th birthday, as ordered.
2: Oh.
3: Now then, Doc Tooner didn't quite tell the truth when he said all his patients were buried in the City of the Dead.
5: Told all that was necessary.
3: Perhaps for general knowledge, yes, Doc. But as a matter of fact, he had one patient left. It was Theodore Beverly.
2: Oh, my grandfather. You were his doctor.
5: One of my best friends before he lost his mind, Miss Carroll.
3: Now then, for the next 3 or 4 years after the fire, Theodore Beverly and Robert used to make trips down here to the City of the Dead to dig around for the pearls. It wasn't only the old man who was becoming obsessed with the idea that the pearls were still in the cemetery. Robert grew more and more peculiar. At first, the mayor here, who knew them both well, too, tried to curb them, but it was useless.
4: Yeah, we'd have had to lock them up.
3: Yes. It soon became apparent that either they'd have to be allowed the run of the cemetery or else they'd have to be locked up in an asylum.
2: Oh.
3: Doc and Dad here talked it over quite a long time. To put them away would have meant a tremendous scandal. So finally, after much thought, Dad built a little cabin back there in the woods and moved both of them in.
6: Say, look here, Captain Friday. You're not going to tell us one of them was masquerading as Lammy Fink.
3: Exactly what I'm saying. Robert Beverly and Lammy Fink are one and the same person.
6: Yeah, but if you knew...
3: I didn't know it, Parker, until I got on this case. I grew up as a kid down here thinking that Lammy Fink was no one else but Lammy Fink, an addle-pated gravedigger, and that the old man who lived with him was his crazy father, old Fink.
2: So Mother's suspicions were right. Grandfather wasn't drowned.
3: No, not drowned. They just faded out of the world they'd always lived in and became mere shadows in the City of the Dead. Their obsession concerning the pearls took a peculiar form. They set up a sort of guardianship over the City of the Dead. They watched everyone who approached the cemetery like hawks. Everyone who came down here, they believed, were here to dig for their pearls.
4: Yeah, never hurt no one. Just watched them until they left.
3: That's right. Well, it got so they didn't do much digging themselves. The old man would grow uneasy about once a month and go out and dig like fury for a few hours. Dad here got so he could tell when a spell was coming on. After old man Beverly had worn himself out and had left, Dad would go down and fill up the hole and replace the turf.
6: So that's how all those graves have been refilled so mysteriously. Remember, Captain, I told you the place where Phil and I had dug had been covered up. And the grave was refilled after we opened Ernie Morton's grave and found Bert Arnold.
3: Yes, Dad was responsible for all that. Well, now, that brings us down to the night that the phantom bell started ringing and old Clawfoot put in his appearance. And you, Miss Carroll, and Parker here were captured.
2: Yes. Well, who was old Clawfoot, Captain Friday?
3: Just a minute. At least 2 days before you and Parker came to the City of the Dead, Dad here discovered that the cemetery was receiving night marauders other than Robert or old man Beverly. He called Dr. Tooner down the second day, and things had just about reached some sort of a mysterious climax when you two kids walked onto the scene. Dad and Doc naturally thought they'd finally caught the guilty parties, and they locked you up. They didn't call the police because they feared giving away the Beverly secret, which they dreaded doing after all these years.
6: So they just locked us up.
3: That's it. But they were curious about this phantom bell. They went down to the old church and found that new rope hanging from the ceiling. As you know, Dad pulled the rope, thinking it would ring the bell, and he was creased by a bullet.
2: Yes. Well, who did that?
3: That was a booby trap. That rope wasn't fastened to a bell. It was fastened to the trigger of a revolver on the opposite side of the room. A thread fastened to the rope ran across the ceiling and down the opposite wall to the gun, which was pointed directly at the rope. Anyone pulling the rope would be in a direct line with the bullet.
6: But who would rig up a trap like that?
3: That's what took me the longest to figure out. You see, it wasn't the sort of thing a person of old Clawfoot's type would do. This was underworld stuff. Somebody was trying to bump somebody off. I began to check up on Bert Arnold's recent friends. Discovered that he'd hired three men to work with him on some kind of a hidden treasure hunt. He didn't know it, but they were some of the Morelli mob, bad boys to tangle with. The moment he mentioned $500,000 in buried treasure, they were with him all the way. Well, the police in San Francisco picked up two of these fellows. That's where I got this information.
2: Bert Arnold wasn't bad, Captain Friday. I know he wasn't.
3: I know that. He just picked the wrong man to work with him.
2: Well, but where did Bert find out about the pearls?
3: Well, that's where this chap from Cartwright's office comes in. The phantom bell ringer. He opened your letter, got the information about the pearls, sealed up the letters again, and then took his information to Bert Arnold.
6: And that's the man we found bound and gagged in the old church?
3: That's it. He sold his information to young Arnold for $1,000. But he evidently didn't know what square shooting was. As soon as he got the $1,000, he organized his own searching party and came down here to hunt for the pearls himself.
5: Seems funny he gave Bert the information.
3: Yeah, it does seem funny, Doc. On the other hand, his game was to give out stolen information. Probably the idea of hunting for the pearls himself was an afterthought. Anyway, Bert and his three friends came down to the City of the Dead, and right after them came, what was his name, Rogers and his men. Neither party could locate Ernie Morton's grave the first night. Eventually, they clashed. And Bert Arnold and his men caught this Rogers fellow, but his men got away. They tied him up in the basement of the church, intending to leave him there until they found the pearls.
6: Real gang stuff.
3: And that's not the half of it. Here, throw another stick of wood on the fire, and we'll get to the second night. That's when murder really came to the City of the Dead.
0: Slowly the skein of intrigue and desperate action is beginning to unwind. When Jimmy and Phyllis came down to dig in the grave of Ernie Morton, they set into motion a train of events which shook the whole graveyard. Death was breathing down their very necks. But wait.
3: The second night, Bert's gang had no better luck in looking for the Morton grave. But the third night brought you two kids down here. You went directly to the grave. How did you find it?
6: Well, there's a map in the City of the Dead with all the plots named on it and the recorder's office and the city hall up in San Francisco. We found it on that before we came down.
3: You don't say. Well, you're not so dumb. Oh, now to get back to the gun trap in the church. Bert's men were using the church for a hangout in the daytime, doing their searching at night. One evening, while Bert and his men were out, Roger's men slipped into the back room and rigged up the booby trap for revenge, hoping that one of the other gang would be shot. Evidently, however, Doc Tooner and Dad were the first to run across it.
4: Yeah, just my kind of luck.
2: What a horrible, cowardly thing to do.
3: Well, now to get back to the night you came down. You went to Ernie Morton's grave and began to dig. It wasn't any time until Bert and his men heard you and crept up to see who it was. Bert recognized you in the moonlight, Miss Carroll, and kept his men back.
2: You see, Jimmy, I knew someone was watching.
6: Yeah.
3: But they weren't the only ones watching.
2: Really? Who else?
3: There were two other groups.
2: Two?
3: Yes. There were the men of Rogers' gang, and back watching you and the Rogers' gang were old man Beverly and Robert.
5: Well, now, if that wasn't a setup.
3: Finally, Miss Carroll, you became frightened, and you made Parker quit digging before he'd really had a chance to get deep enough to find anything.
2: I couldn't stand it any longer.
3: The minute you two left, Bert and his men sneaked up, saw that it was Ernie Morton's grave you were digging in, and took up the work where you two left off. You see, they saw that you hadn't found the pearls.
2: Oh, I'm glad we didn't find them now. Just think what might have happened.
3: Well, the Rogers gang waited until you were out of hearing, and then they jumped Bert and his men, and in the fight, Bert was strangled and his men driven off.
2: Oh.
3: Then they, in turn, took up the job of digging.
6: Then the Rogers gang got the pearls after all?
3: No, wait a minute. After they dug to their satisfaction, they threw Bert's body in the grave and partly covered it up. Later, Dad came along and saw the half-open grave, and thinking that old man Beverly had been up to his tricks again, filled it in, not knowing that he was helping to cover up a murder.
2: But what about the sobbing we heard on the road? And who stole Jimmy's car?
3: The car was stolen by Bert's three friends. They wanted to make a quick getaway after Bert was killed. You thought there were only two, but the third one got into the car further down the road.
6: And what about the person we heard sobbing?
3: That was Robert, or Lammy Fink, whichever you wish to call him.
5: But where was old man Beverly?
3: In Lammy's arms.
5: In his arms?
3: Yes. The old man's terror at seeing a man murdered was so great that it killed him. Lammy, or Robert, grabbed his father's body up in his arms and fled sobbing through the tombstones and down the road. That's who you two youngsters hurt.
6: Yeah, but look here, Captain. I thought you told me it was Lammy Fink who was scared to death.
3: I thought it was at first. You see, I hadn't seen either Lammy or his father for 10 years or more. Besides, I only had a few moments to examine the three bodies down in the cellar of Lammy's cabin before the place was set on fire. Light was bad, and added to that, Lammy and the old man always did look a great deal alike.
6: Yeah, but Dr. Tuner and the mayor should have recognized the old man.
3: Well, they would have, except that they had even less time to look over the bodies than I had.
5: I thought Lammy's face looked awfully old, but the captain said it was Lammy, and I never thought to check up.
4: The light was so bad, I didn't even get a good look at his face.
2: So my grandfather has just died. It seems so strange. I can't realize it. You see, I've thought of him as dead for more than 10 years.
6: But that means Lammy Fink isn't dead.
3: Yes, Parker. That means Lammy Fink isn't dead.
6: Well, where is he then?
3: In custody.
6: You mean Lammy Fink is in jail?
3: Robert Beverly, alias Lammy Fink, is under observation. But we'll get to that presently. The next question in line is who burned Lammy's cabin?
4: Yeah, I'd like to know about that myself.
3: Well, it was one of Bert's gang, Dad. They made their getaway in Parker's car, but they'd left so many clues behind them that it was necessary for them to return and sort of clean up. I got this from one of the men we caught. According to him, they returned the next night after Bert was killed and saw us dig up Bert's body. We left him at the grave while I went after a stretcher, and you, Dad, and Doc here, dashed off after old Clawfoot. Parker was still out from that clip I gave him on the jaw. They sneaked in and got the body. Parker woke up just in time to see someone carrying the body away in the fog.
4: But why'd they bother about the body?
3: Because they knew that as long as we didn't know who was murdered, we wouldn't be able to get a line on their gang. That, likewise, was the reason for the burning of the cabin. Now, the next incident was the murder of the stranger who tried to saw his way into Parker's room.
6: The man we saw Clawfoot murder?
3: Yes, that was another member of Bert's gang. Remember, I was clipped on the head and his body also stolen for the same reason that Bert's was stolen. To hide the identity of those still remaining alive.
5: Yeah, but how did the bodies get in the cellar of Lammy's cabin?
3: Well, according to the men we have in custody, they put the bodies in the cabin thinking it was a deserted shack. Lammy must have come along and lugged them down into the basement and arranged them alongside the body of old man Beverly. Lammy by this time was completely out of his head.
2: Say, Captain Friday, just when did you capture Lammy Fink?
3: Later.
2: Oh.
6: But why did Clawfoot kill him?
3: To protect you and Miss Carroll.
6: To protect... Say, who is Clawfoot anyway?
2: Oh, Jimmy, don't you know by this time? It was Lammy Fink, of course.
3: Yes, Lammy Fink. Or if you prefer, your Uncle Robert, Miss Carroll.
2: Well, then he must have known me.
3: Yes, he knew you all right. That was why he patrolled about the house. That's why he brought you the Black Pearl.
2: The Black Pearl? Clawfoot or Lammy Fink brought me that?
3: Yeah. The night he broke into the cottage. He put it under your pillow when you fainted. He threw the knife through the window that stabbed you, too, Miss Carroll.
2: He did? Well, but why if he was protecting me?
3: He didn't mean to hit you. That was an accident. By the way, where is that knife?
2: Well, but tell me, Captain Friday, why did he throw it?
3: Well, where's the knife? I'll show you.
2: Well,
6: give it to him, Phyllis.
3: Well, what's it doing there in bed with you?
6: I gave it to her for protection when I had to leave her.
4: Oh, you did you? Thought I was going to murder her, I suppose.
6: I'm sorry, Mayor Friday. Honest, I am. I shouldn't have suspected you, but... Well, I had to do everything I could to protect Phil.
4: I think I understand, boy. Forget it.
3: Well, look here at the knife. See here how the handle screws off the blade?
2: Oh, what's inside?
3: There.
2: The Black Pearl.
3: Not the Black Pearl, Miss Carroll. A Black Pearl.
2: But I don't understand.
3: Well, it's simple. Old man Beverly kept two of the pearls out of the collection for some unaccountable reason. And the old man died, Lammy fell heir to them, and he was trying to give them to you. He was highly unsuccessful both times he tried. The first time he almost stabbed you to death, the second time he nearly frightened you into fits.
5: Say, I reckon while we're on the subject of that visit, I want to know how the mayor here got out of that bedroom when he was locked in.
3: Oh, that?
5: Yeah, that.
3: Well, the mayor had slipped out of the house hours before. I didn't know where he was or what he was up to, but I didn't want the rest of you to know he was out and increase your suspicion. So I pretended he was asleep, and I locked the door.
5: I'll be dead, Grant.
6: So it was you, Mayor, who was digging in Ernie Morton's grave at the end of the trail of bones?
3: No, Parker, Dad wasn't digging in the grave. He was just filling up the grave that Robert Beverly, alias Lammy Fink, alias Clawfoot, had opened. He was getting battier and battier. The opening of the cottage door and dropping that skeleton inside was one instance. The scattering of his bones through the city of the dead was another. And finally, he gathered them up again in a sack and left them on the porch.
6: But I want to know what became of you, Captain Friday, while I was lying behind that tombstone.
3: Well, you have got an explanation coming.
6: Mm.
3: I saw it was Dad in the grave. I didn't want you to see him. So I made you lie flat, and then I sneaked out and took him away. After you'd gone back to the cottage, Dad finished filling up the grave and then returned to the cottage.
5: So that's how it was. And about that gold pencil you had, Mayor.
4: Go ahead and explain it, son.
3: Well, when I caught Dad in the grave, I had him in a tight place. So I made him sit down and write out the whole story, most of the story I've told you. He'd been trying to cover up for the Beverleys, but I made him give me the lowdown then and there.
4: Mm.
3: Anyway, he borrowed my gold pencil and then stuck it in his pocket. That's how that happened. I hear you tried to lie out of it, got caught, Dad.
4: Yeah.
3: Doesn't pay to lie if you aren't good at it. Now then.
6: But who jerked the mare in my bedroom and robbed him of the other black pearl?
3: Now, here, just a minute. Yeah, here it is. Here's your other black pearl.
6: Then it was you in there.
3: Yes, I needed that pearl. But I didn't choke Dad to get it, and I didn't take it away from him. He gave it to me.
4: Well, I had to tell some story. You didn't want him to know the truth.
3: That's right. You see, folks, I wasn't getting anywhere working in the open, so I decided to disappear and keep my eyes on things from cover. It didn't take long to get to the bottom of things that way.
2: Was it you that kidnapped Clawfoot out in front?
3: Yes. Did you see that?
6: Well, partly. It was still so dark we couldn't see who it was.
3: It was I.
6: Say, what made him make those horrible noises? Why didn't he talk?
3: I rushed into the city and an examination was made. His throat became paralyzed, evidently, the night he saw Bert Arnold murdered. It was a condition paralleling his mental state. All he could do was wail.
2: Oh. Well, but why did he wear that funny robe, then? And what about his claw feet?
3: Oh, yes, his claw feet. Haven't you ever seen these Indian moccasins made out of the foot skins of animals with the claws left in to make them ornamental?
5: By gum, of course.
2: Oh, then his feet weren't clawed at all.
3: No. Lammy had a pair of those moccasins. He lost all of his clothes when the cabin was burned. He didn't even have a coat. It was awfully cool. Dad had some sheets out on the line airing, and Lammy stole one of them to wrap himself in.
2: Oh, the poor thing was just trying to keep warm.
3: That's all. He wasn't the least bit interested in being ghostly.
6: Well, isn't that the limit?
5: About explains everything, too, I guess.
3: Well, there'll be points coming up from now on, but that covers the most important phases of the case.
6: Yeah, but look here, you haven't even touched on the most important thing of all.
3: Yeah?
6: Yes. What's become of Theodore Beverly's collection of black pearls?
3: Oh, the black pearls. Well, my dear Parker, the pearls are waiting for Miss Carroll up in a strong box in the Civic Center National Bank, where they have been ever since the fire of 1906.
6: What's that? You mean to say those pearls never were buried down here in the City of the Dead?
3: Yes, they were. When the fire started, the pearls were buried here. But after it had been checked, old man Beverly came down here alone, dug them up, and deposited them in the bank. Right after that, he lost his memory. He remembered burying them originally in the City of the Dead. But he forgot all about coming back here for them and putting them in the bank.
5: Hmm. You don't say. Carmine, how did you find that out?
3: Well, at dawn this morning, I rushed Lammy to the city, and the whole story came out in the first editions of the paper. About me having two of the collection of the Beverly pearls and all that. Well, the bank saw the story and called me. They had the rest of the pearls. They had an order to deliver the pearls to Miss Carroll on her 20th birthday.
6: They did. Well, why didn't they do it then?
3: Because the old man had made a mistake of a month in her age. The bank would have automatically delivered the pearls to you, Miss Carroll, next month.
2: You mean to say that I'm worth $500,000?
3: Exactly that.
2: Oh, golly. Well, Jimmy, now you've just got to marry me.
6: Hey.
2: Yes, you do. A girl with that much money needs protection.
6: Well, if you insist.
2: Oh, darling. And you're all invited to the wedding.
5: Yeah, and we'll be there. Don't you think we won't?
2: And you, Captain Friday?
3: Well, I don't know. I've got some business that's going to take me out of town if I get back.
4: Well, what kind of business, son?
3: Military intelligence, Dad. The government's put a finger on Skip Turner and me to do a job for them up off the coast of Canada.
4: Who's Skip Turner?
3: One of my operatives in my agency.
5: Off the coast of Canada? That sounds like smugglers.
3: Well, I can't talk about it, but I can guarantee you there's liable to be plenty of death and destruction before we get through. There's some pretty lonely, wide-open spaces up in that country. And not all the animals go around on four legs.

0: smugglers, death and destruction, a country where all the animals don't go around on four legs. Next week, you will find Captain Friday and his sidekick, Skip Turner, fighting for their lives and for a very beautiful young woman when Adventures by Morse brings you the first episode of A Coffin for the Lady, a new Carlton E. Morse production.
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0: Thousands of boys and girls have joined the Rio Grande Junior Police Department and now proudly wear genuine metal police badges and carry siren whistles, police handcuffs, police pistols, and other detective equipment. The complete junior detective outfit is furnished free of charge to every youngster who enlists in Rio Grande's war on crime. For pictures and descriptions of these free gifts, see the latest issue of the Calling All Cars News, which any independent dealer selling Rio Grande cracked gasoline will gladly give you absolutely free. The connection between Western Police Departments and the Rio Grande Oil Company is a unique one. To aid police to prevent crime, executives of the Rio Grande Oil Company dig deep into official police records and get the facts for these true radio programs and the true detective stories in the Calling All Cars News. And to aid police in catching criminals and lawbreakers, Rio Grande has created a gasoline which is quite different from other motor fuels. It is made by the most costly refining process known, called cracking. And Rio Grande's fine new cracking plant is the only one in the West licensed to produce gasoline by this patented process. Police officials of leading cities and counties in California and Arizona have tested all gasolines. And they have chosen the special process, Rio Grande cracked gasoline, to power more police cars, ambulances, motorcycles, and other emergency equipment than any other brand. And this is exactly the same Rio Grande cracked gasoline featured by independent service stations, because although it is costlier to manufacture, Rio Grande cracked sells at competitive prices. Its greater efficiency gives you more miles per gallon. So by using Rio Grande cracked gasoline in your car, you can enjoy police car performance at no extra cost. Once more, we are pleased to present Chief James E. Davis of the Los Angeles Police Department. Chief Davis.
1: Good evening, friends. Tonight is the 100th broadcast of Calling All Cars. It was with a certain amount of misgiving that I appeared on that first broadcast 100 weeks ago tonight. But my desire to bring the policeman's side of the story to the public outweighed the fear of possible criticism. The public spirit and civic-mindedness of the Rio Grande Oil Company in maintaining these broadcasts and the unflagging zeal of William N. Robeson, their author and producer, in dramatically presenting them, have justified my decision. In that first broadcast, nearly 2 years ago, I remember saying that I hoped as you listened to these programs, you would have a deeper understanding of your friend, the policeman, and a keener realization of the constant battle he wages to keep your city a decent place in which to live. I believe now that nearly 2 years have passed that this program has accomplished all I hoped for it at the beginning. And I am deeply grateful to the Rio Grande Oil Company, to Mr. Robeson, and to my brother officers throughout the Southwest who have thrown open their confidential files and contributed many interesting and thrilling cases to this splendid radio program.
2: Hey, Pete! Pete, hurry up and open this door.
3: Yeah, I'm coming.
2: Oh, you'd think this movie theater was the Bank of England, the way you got it locked up. I'm late, and I got a lot more film to pick up this morning.
3: Hey, can't you wait till the fella gets here? There's down the washroom, mopping up. This rheumatism of mine don't let me get around as fast as I used to.
2: Yeah, I know, but I'm in an awful hurry. It's 9:45 now, and I got a lot more places to call. Where's the film?
3: Well, in the manager's office, where it always is, I suppose. I ain't been in there yet.
2: Okay, you got the keys?
3: Yeah, here it is.
2: Boy, they keep you jumping down to the exchange, Pete. You got it easy compared to my job, picking up films all morning and delivering them all afternoon.
3: Yeah, I know, but you ain't got my rheumatism.
2: Say, Pete, this door wasn't locked.
3: It wasn't?
2: No.
3: You sure?
2: Yeah.
3: That's funny. Mr. Stanley must have forgot to lock it last night. He never did that before, though.
2: Well, you'd better remind him. Now, let's see. Where's this...
4: Stick him up.
3: Hey, what is this?
4: Stick him up and get inside here quick. Shut that door. Now, you open that safe.
2: Who, me?
4: Yes, you. Get to work on that combination.
2: Well, I can't.
5: You feel that in your ribs, pal? Now, you open that safe or I'll let you have it right there.
2: Well, I don't work here, honest. I just called for the film.
4: Open that safe.
2: Well, you can ask the janitor here. I don't know anything about this place.
3: That's right, mister. He don't work here.
4: Well, how about you, then? You work here, don't you?
3: Yeah.
4: Okay, open the safe for us.
3: I don't know the combination.
4: Listen, I'm getting tired of this chatter. We're going to have that safe open or we have to blow both of you to bits.
5: Hey, pipe down, Joe.
4: Huh?
5: Somebody's coming.
4: Get behind the door here. I'll get on the other side.
2: Hey, Pete, where the devil are you?
4: Stick him up, mister.
2: Say, what is
4: this? I said up. Get your hands away from your hip.
2: Why, you can't bluff me.
4: Okay, now, who's bluffing?
5: Hey, you bumped the guy off. Hey, come on, we got to get out of here.
4: Yeah, I guess that's right.
5: What's the matter, Joe?
4: He got me.
5: Hey, what do we do?
4: Get going. Scram. I can make it okay.
5: We better use this side door, huh?
4: Sure.
5: What about those mugs in the office?
4: We can't think about them now. We pulled a beef. You sure that guy's dead?
5: Yeah, sure he was. You drilled him swell.
4: Yeah, but that ain't gonna help any now.
5: Hey, I don't see Eddie's car.
4: You didn't expect him, did you? He wasn't to be here until 11:30.
5: Well, we gotta get out of here some way.
4: Hey, there's a car across the street. See, the dame's just getting out of it.
5: Yeah, come on, let's go. I hope she left her keys in the ignition.
4: Not so fast, Jeff. This thing's bleeding like the devil.
5: Oh, I'm sorry, pal. Here, let me give you a hand.
4: Yeah.
5: Oh, boy, what a break. She did leave her keys. Come on, pile in.
6: Hey, stop. What are you doing? Why, you get right out of my car. I'd like to know what
5: I'm
6: you
5: sorry,
6: mean.
5: I'm sorry, lady, but we got to get to a receiving hospital fast.
4: I'm hurt, lady.
5: Yeah, you wait here, and I'll bring your car right back.
6: Well, of all things.
5: Well, I guess this is far enough away.
4: Where are we?
5: West Hollywood. Anybody followed us, we threw them off all right going up over the hills.
4: Better ditch this car.
5: Yeah, well, what do we do then?
4: Get a cab. Here's a stand. No, you fool, don't pull up. One down the street and park.
5: Oh, I get it.
4: This'll be all right along in here. Now, you go up and get the cab. Tell the driver your pal's drunk. Then come back and pick me up.
5: Yeah, okay. Be right back, Joe. Here we are. Just pull up beside that blue sedan.
7: Okay.
5: Give me a hand with my buddy, will you? He's just over here in the car.
7: Sure. Just goes to show what bad liquor will do to you.
8: Yeah, that's right. I never touch it myself.
7: That's a good idea, huh? I'm swearing off that.
5: All right, let me give you a hand here now. Steady. A nice soft seat in the back for you.
7: Okay,
5: there we are. All right, Mac, let's go.
7: Let's go.
5: Well, we got home anyway. How you feeling, Joe?
4: Pretty rocky. Put on the radio, will you? Let's have some music.
5: Yeah. I guess I better call a doctor for
4: you. Call a doctor? Are you rummy? We'd have the bulls down on us in a minute. You better get some bandages. This thing will have to heal without a doctor.
5: Yeah, okay. Yeah. Want to get in bed?
4: No, I'll lay down on the Davenport.
5: Well, it didn't turn out like we figured, did it?
4: No. We'd have been okay if that guy with the gat hadn't shoved his nose into it.
5: Yeah. I wonder who he was.
4: I'll bite. Maybe somebody else with the same idea we had. How about getting me some bandages and iodine?
5: Oh, sure, I forgot. I'll have them sent up. Oh, and Joe, here's $10. The last I got, but you'll probably need it worse than I do.
4: Why? Where are you going?
5: Well, I've been thinking I better get going.
4: And walk out on me when I got a bullet hole in me, huh?
5: Oh, no, it ain't that,
4: why, you
5: Joe,
4: yellow rat. If I hadn't dropped that gun out the theater, I'd drill you the same as I did that guy out there.
5: Oh, now, look here, Joe, be reasonable,
4: pipe
5: will
4: down.
5: You?
4: What's that guy saying on the radio?
9: For a late newsgram. Two armed bandits shot and killed Detective Lieutenant Crowley, special officer of the Los Angeles Police Department, in the Westwood Theater an hour ago. For further details, read your local newspaper.
5: Hey, did you hear that, Joe? There was a copy you bumped off.
4: Well, what of it? He's dead just the same.
5: Yeah, but every bull in the world would be looking for us now. They'll never stop hunting when it's a copper that's bumped. I'm getting out, Joe. There's the $10.
4: All right, Rat, get out. Go on, run down to the city hall and squawk to the chief of police. Go on.
5: No, I won't squeal, Joe. You can count on that.
4: You're liable to do anything. Go on, scram. The longer I look at your pen, the sicker I get.
5: Well, so long, Joe. Sorry it didn't turn out the way we figured.
4: If I get out of this, you'll hear from me later. And if I bump off, remember I got friends.
5: Oh, gee, Joe, don't take that attitude. After all, I didn't bump off the copper. You did. I got to protect myself.
4: Get out!
5: I...
4: Get out! Hello. Get me Drexel 72581. Yeah, that's right. The dirty pink. Ain't gonna be healthy around this town for him from now on. Hello, Eddie. This is Joe. Yeah, I know, but I couldn't meet you out in Westwood. No, I got held up. Now listen. Get over here right away, will you? Bring along some bandages and iodine. Yeah. Yeah, I just pulled a beef. I need some help. Hurry up.
10: Folks, you have to clear this office.
11: All right, keep these people out of here.
12: Okay, Lieutenant Condapper.
10: Come on, folks. Got to clear the room out here. We got an investigation going on.
11: Now, young fella, you say these two men held up you and Pete, the janitor?
1: That's right.
11: What did they look like?
1: Well, I didn't get a good look at the one guy. He kept out of the light. The other one had on a blue overcoat. He was about 25, I guess.
10: What kind of complexion?
1: I couldn't tell. He had a scarf half over his face, and he wore a white cap pulled low over his forehead.
11: An American?
10: Hey, what is it?
1: American.
12: The lady's car has been stolen, and we haven't...
10: All right, send her in here.
12: Right, all right, lady. You can go in now.
6: Stupidity in all my born days. Trying to keep me out of this, I declare.
11: All right, lady. You're in now. What's the trouble?
6: Well, I heard that a man had been shot here, and my car has been stolen, and I think you ought to know about it.
11: Well, you see, madam, we're investigating a murder. Now, if you'll just report the theft of your car to the auto detail, I'm sure they'll take care of it for you.
6: Now, you look here, officer. If you don't hear me out, you'll be sorry.
11: Oh, very well. Go ahead.
6: Well, about a half hour ago, two men came across the street from this direction and got into my car. When I told them to get out, the one said he was taking his friend to the hospital, and they promised to bring my car back, but they haven't returned it. And I got to thinking that maybe they were the ones that did the shooting, and so I thought...
11: What did they look like?
6: Well, one of them had on a blue overcoat. He was the one that was hurt.
11: You said one of them wore a blue overcoat, didn't you, young fella?
1: That's right, and a white cap.
11: Did your man have on a white cap, lady?
6: No.
11: Did either of them have on a white cap?
6: No, I don't think they did.
11: Ryan.
6: Yeah,
9: Frank?
11: Get the boys outside and tell them to look for a white cap. One of those birds lost his between this room and the other side of the street.
9: Right.
11: Now, what was the license number of your car, lady?
6: Let me see. It was... 5V1895. Yes, that's right. 5V1895.
11: Make?
6: Plymouth sedan.
11: Color?
6: Blue.
11: Year?
6: 1929.
11: You'll broadcast that information right away. Hello, Jack. Condapper speaking. Take this down for broadcast to all cars on KGPL and all points on state teletype. You ready? Stolen car, wanted in connection with murder, Lieutenant Hugh Crowley. Badge number 17. 1929, blue Plymouth sedan. License number 5 Victor V, that's right, 1895. Suspects are thought to have escaped in this car. If found, hold, notify Central Homicide at once. Yeah, that's all. Get it out right away.
9: Here we are, Frank. Boys found these outside.
11: Oh, that's more like it. 10 finger stalls and the white cap.
6: Well, what are those rubber glove fingers for?
11: To hide fingerprints. But they shouldn't have thrown them away so soon. That car of yours will be covered with prints now. Hello, Hudson? Condapper. Yeah. Connection with the murder of Hugh Crowley. We just found the cap worn by suspect number one. Yeah, we think he's wounded. Look, Hudson, get some men out to cover cleaning and dyeing establishment. And run down this laundry mark. It's T, like in Thomas, T153. Right.
12: Big pardon, Lieutenant. I just picked this up outside.
11: Thanks. Hold a minute, Hudson. Mac just found one of the guns. Wait till I look at it.
13: Break it open, will you, Mac?
11: Yep. This is the one that did the business. 3 shots been fired from it. Hudson! Where are the Smith & Wesson factory and find out who they sold a .32-20 revolver to? Serial number 1186. Yeah, that's right. And tell the coroner's office to come out and pick up the body.

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0: Anything new on the Crowley murder?
2: Plenty. Radio car 32 picked up the getaway car in West Hollywood at midnight last night. Barlow's gone over it for fingerprint.
0: Did he find anything?
2: Yep. The car was covered with the prints of Joe Regan.
0: Joe Regan? Has he done time?
2: A few short jolts for bootlegging.
0: Yeah, what's our first step?
2: Well, the chief's thrown 60 men into the area around Gardner and Sunset where the car was found. They're trying to locate the men if they're in that neighborhood.
0: Well, we better get out there then.
2: All right, let's go.
3: Yes?
4: How do you do, lady? Do you know anything about that sedan that was parked across the street yesterday?
3: What sedan?
4: Why, it was a blue sedan.
3: Well, why should I know anything about it? I got plenty to worry with. What about those three kids of mine and the mister not working?
4: Did you see a blue sedan across the street there?
3: No. Oh, for heaven's sake, the baby's cereal's burnt.
2: Mustn't be anybody home.
0: Keep on ringing. The radiator's still warm on that car in the driveway.
2: Oh.
5: Whatever you're selling, I don't want any.
2: Hey, open that door.
5: Say, listen, if you don't go away and stop bothering me, I'll call the cops.
0: Save yourself the trouble. We're from Central.
5: Oh, well, gee. In that case, I ain't done nothing.
0: Maybe so, maybe not. Where you been all night?
5: Oh, just out on a party. What do you want?
2: You know anything about a blue sedan that was parked down the street yesterday?
5: No, I never saw it.
0: Sure about that?
5: Sure, well, of course. Hey, look, boys, I don't know nothing about it. Now, please beat it. My husband's working nights, and if he comes home and finds me up, oh, he'll raise the devil. Now, beat it, will you? I never saw no blue sedan on the level. I swear I'm telling you.
6: Come to think of it, I did see that car come up and park. I was hanging out my wash. Of course, I'm usually earlier than that, but I had an awful big wash yesterday. You know, my sister and her husband have been saying...
2: All right, lady. What about the sedan?
6: Oh, of course. I'm wandering, ain't I?
0: Yeah, a little.
6: Well, the sedan drove up, and a man got out of it and walked up toward Sunset Boulevard. A few minutes later, he came back in a taxi cab, and the driver and this man helped the other one out of the sedan. He looked kind of like he was drunk. And they got out in the cab and drove away.
2: What kind of a cab was it?
6: A green top, I think.
2: Come on, Ryan. We want to talk to the driver of that cab.
7: And that's all I know about it. I drove him to the spot on Normandy and left him. I ain't mixed up in anything.
2: Nobody said you were.
0: What's the address of that apartment on Normandy?
7: 629 South.
2: Notice any blood in your cab after you hold that fare?
7: No, why should I? The guy was drunk.
0: Yeah, I think that's where you were fooled.
2: Well, Ryan, we'd better throw a stakeout around that apartment house right away and have a little talk with the landlady.
8: Why, yes, Mr. Ryan. Mr. Regan lived here, but he's checked out.
2: I see. How long ago?
8: About midnight last night.
0: Flew the coop, huh?
2: Probably left the trail. You got a switchboard here?
8: Yes.
2: Did this man Regan make any calls yesterday?
8: Why, yes, I think so. One or two.
2: You got the operator slips?
8: I believe so.
2: Let me see them, please.
8: Yes. Here they are.
2: Thank you. Drexel 72581 and Normandy 28396. Now, Mrs. Matthews, we know that Joe Regan telephoned this number yesterday. Now, who did he talk to?
3: My boy, Eddie, hasn't done anything. He's a good boy.
2: I'm not interested in your boy, Eddie. What I want to know is, did Joe Regan talk to him yesterday?
3: Well, if he did, what of it?
0: Where is your son now?
3: Why, he's out of town on a business trip.
2: With Regan?
3: I don't know.
0: Who's this pal of your son's and Regan's?
3: Well, I don't know who you mean.
2: Oh, come on now, Mrs. Matthews. There's no sense in holding out on us. If you don't help us, your son may be implicated.
3: I tell you, Eddie's done nothing. And them other two, they're good, clean boys, too.
0: What other two?
3: Why, Joe Regan and Jack Green.
2: Oh, Jack Green's the other one, huh?
3: Oh, I didn't mean to
2: say. Well, you said it. Now, where does this Jack Green live?
3: I don't know.
0: But you must know.
3: I don't know the address.
2: But where is it? Glendale, Inglewood, where?
3: Well, last I heard, he lived around Western Avenue in Hollywood. Oh, I don't want to get those boys in trouble.
2: You won't get them in trouble, Mrs. Matthews. They're in trouble already.
0: Who's there?
9: Open up.
0: Well, who is it?
9: Officers of the law.
0: Officer of the law.
9: Unlock that door and come out with your hands up. We've got you covered with a submachine gun.
0: Oh, Lord, I should have known I couldn't get away with it.
9: Come on, Green.
0: All right, wait a minute.
1: I'm coming.
2: You're under arrest for the murder of Lieutenant Hugh Crowley. Snap the cuffs on him, man.
1: No, I didn't murder him. I didn't do the shooting. I didn't even have a gun. I ain't a murderer. Joe Regan did the shooting. You find Regan. He's the murderer.
2: Where'd you take Regan Monday night?
1: I don't know anything about Regan. I ain't seen him since Monday noon. I ain't been out of this place since yesterday.
2: So you walked out on your pal after he was shot,
1: huh? It wasn't a matter of walking out, but you see how it was. I had to look out for myself, didn't I?
2: Sure.
1: Well,
2: I could have did you, didn't it? Who moved Regan?
1: I don't know.
2: Who was it against?
1: I don't know.
2: Well, you must have an idea. Who would Regan call after you, his pal, walked out on him?
1: Don't say it that way.
2: There's only one way to say it.
10: Who would Regan call? Eddie Matthews?
1: Maybe. I don't know.
10: Who else?
1: Well, Eddie's girl, maybe.
2: What's her name?
1: Sally. Sally Walker.
2: Where does she live, with Eddie?
1: Well, not exactly. She's got an apartment on 3rd Street.
2: And her telephone's Normandy 28396, isn't it?
1: Yeah. Say, how did you know?
2: That's the other call from Regan's apartment, Ryan. You'd better take Green in and book him for
1: murder. No, don't do that. I'm innocent, I tell you. I'm innocent.
2: Oh, pipe down, Green. And Ryan, after you've booked this guy, join me over at 3rd and Vermont. I'm going to stake this Walker dame. She's been a great help.
10: I tell you, Frank, we should have pinched her before she got on that San Francisco plane. She's made monkeys of us, leading us into drugstores by one entrance and out another, changing cabs, riding elevators in half a dozen office buildings.
2: She's a cagey dame.
10: She knew she was being shadowed.
2: Maybe. Maybe she was just playing safe.
10: We ought to have picked her up.
2: Why? She's that smart, we'll never make her talk. Let her go and she'll lead us right to Regan. Now, here's what you do, Ryan. Call headquarters and tell them to wire Bakersfield, Fresno, and San Francisco to meet that ship. Tell him to follow her if she gets off. Give him a full description. It'll be easy, though. She's the only dame on the plane.
10: Hadn't they better arrest her?
2: Better lead them to her hideout, and then they can knock her over.
11: Condapper and Ryan just arrived from Los Angeles, Inspector.
12: Show them in.
11: Yes, sir. Will you come in, gentlemen?
2: Thank you.
12: Well, didn't take you boys long to get here.
2: Didn't take you San Francisco boys long to pick up our girlfriend, either.
12: That was easy. She led us from the plane right to an apartment house on Post Street. We had her in jail an hour after she got in town.
2: But no Regan, huh, Inspector?
12: Nope, no Regan. Young fellow by the name Eddie Matthews was with her in the apartment, but neither of them will talk. I claim they don't know anybody by the name of Regan.
2: How did you find out about this Walker girl, Inspector?
12: Well, she says that she's up here to see her mother.
2: Is that the truth?
12: It's the truth that her mother lives here. Nice old lady she is. Runs a little grocery store out in the Mission.
2: Respectable, law-abiding citizen, huh?
12: Right.
2: That's just fine. I'll make that girl talk. Bring her in, will you?
12: Right away. She's waiting in the other office. Bring the Walker girl in, Harry.
11: Yes, sir. Will you come in, Miss Walker?
12: Good morning, Sally.
13: Good morning.
12: I want you to meet a couple of friends of mine, Sally. This is Lieutenant Condapper and Lieutenant Ryan of the Los Angeles Police Department.
13: So what?
2: Glad to know you, Sally. Sit down, will you? Well, how about it?
13: How about what?
2: The murder of Lieutenant Crowley.
13: I don't know anything about it.
2: Where's Regan?
13: I don't know what you're talking about.
2: What did you leave Los Angeles so suddenly for?
13: I just came up north to see my mother, that's all.
2: Does your mother know what kind of tramps you run with in Los Angeles?
13: Say, what do you mean? I'm a respectable waitress.
2: Did you know that your mother's in the outer office?
13: What?
2: Yeah. We asked you to come down. She doesn't know why.
13: Why, you...
2: Now, if you'll come clean with us, we'll tell her it was a mistake and she'll never know you were here.
13: You've got a nerve.
2: Of course, if you'd rather cover up that rat Regan, we'll call your mother in and tell her what you've been up to in Los Angeles and we'll give the papers the story. How do you think your mother would like that, Sally? Well, how about it?
13: Okay. You win. I'll talk. But you got to promise that Mother will never know about this.
2: You can take my word for it, lady. She never will.
13: Okay. Joe's pretty badly hurt. We got him in an apartment over on Green Street.
14: What, Joe? Feeling any better?
15: I'm okay, I guess. Bullet hole sure stings, though.
14: Lucky it's in the shoulder instead of the heart.
15: Wonder where Sully and Eddie are. Eddie promised they'd be here by noon in the car so they could get me north and out of the heat.
14: Oh, they ought to be along any time now.
15: You know, Blackie, this thing's getting me.
14: What do you mean?
15: Oh, I don't know. I'm getting soft or something. I've been doing a lot of thinking laying here alone with this lead slug burning fire inside of me. I'm wondering whether we ain't wrong.
14: What the devil are you talking about?
15: Well, I guess it'll sound screwy. Look, Blackie, I tried to pull a fast one, and what did I get for it? I bumps off a copper, and I got an armful of lead. I got every bull in the state of California looking for me. For what? Because I tried to make some easy dough. Because I tried to break the law.
14: Say, Joe, you are going soft. Better have another shot of liquor. You're talking like a Sunday school teacher.
15: And I'm beginning to think like one. Blackie, I'm beginning to think they're right when they say crime don't pay.
9: Open up, Regan. Open up or we'll blast the door down.
14: Suppose, Joe, I'll fix it.
15: Don't be a fool, Blackie. Drop that gun and open the door.
14: What?
15: Go on, do as I say. There ain't no sense bumping off any more cops. They always get you in the end.
16: Yes, they always get you in the end. They got Joe Regan and hanged him by the neck until dead. They sent Jack Green to the gallows, but he fought the verdict and got a commutation to life sentence. But the knowledge that justice had been done, that the ancient law of an eye for an eye has been fulfilled, can never compensate the widow of Hugh Crowley for her loss. And what can assuage the breaking hearts of the mothers of Joe Regan and Jack Green, whose sons learned too late that crime doesn't pay? The splendid work of the men of the Homicide Squad in bringing these killers to justice is an empty victory. The real work of society has failed. Society is at fault in the inadequacy of its education.

0: victory. The real work of society has failed. Society is at fault in the inadequacy of its educational program, which must eventually convince every man, woman, and child of the futility of the idiocy of crime.
1: Thank you, Chief David.
2: Your police department operates a huge fleet. Hundreds of police cars, motorcycles, police ambulances, and other emergency equipment, as well as a fleet of work cars. It is flattering that out of all the gasoline sold on this market, Rio Grande cracked gasoline has been selected as their official fuel. The contract for gasoline to operate police, fire, and emergency cars in Los Angeles specified Rio Grande cracked gasoline exclusively because tests over a period of years have convinced Los Angeles officials, as well as officials of Oakland, Berkeley, Marysville, Hayward, San Diego County, Maricopa County, Arizona, and many others, that Rio Grande cracked gasoline excels in every requirement. 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

Los Angeles Police calling all cars, attention all cars, cancellation of broadcast 100 regarding the murder of Lieutenant Hugh Crowley. Suspects in this case now in custody. That's all. Rosenquist.

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0: Broadway's my beat. From Times Square to Columbus Circle. The gaudiest, the most violent, the lonesomest mile in the world. That's the street I'm walking. I was heading for the courthouse one day, thinking of a phone call I got from Judge Summers. Said he could use a cop with the wisdom of Solomon. I met the judge in his chambers, wondering why he had picked me.
1: Why you, Lieutenant Clover?
0: Huh?
1: Because I have a problem for a cop who can think like a judge, Danny.
0: For a cop's pay or a judge's, Your Honor?
1: A young woman is in New York looking for her father, Danny. He disappeared 10 years ago. She's applied to Missing Persons Bureau, and she doesn't know it yet, but they've located him. They don't know what to do about it, so they've asked my advice, and I'm asking yours.
0: Oh, I don't get it, Judge. If they found him, what's the problem?
1: Human relations. Hmm? Her father was located a prisoner in Sing Sing. Served 10 years. Tomorrow he comes out on parole. He insists that his identity be kept from his daughter. That she be told her father is dead.
0: But, Judge, how does this... where do you or I...
1: Where do we come in, Danny?
0: Mm-hmm.
1: Well, let's say through sheer sentiment. You see, I was the judge who sentenced him, and you were the arresting officer.
0: Oh. Who's the prisoner, Judge?
1: Nelson Jennings. Remember the case?
0: Nelson Jennings? 10 years ago?
1: Yes. A writer. Manslaughter. Got in a fight with a drunk at a nightclub. The drunk died of a heart attack as the result of the fight.
0: Yeah. Yeah, it comes back.

0: He was nightclubbing with his wife. A no-good stew at the next table passes an insulting remark to Mrs. Jennings. Well, what guy wouldn't haul off, Judge? I always did think you gave Jennings a pretty hard ride.
1: His victim died a pretty long death, didn't he?
0: Yeah.
1: I'll admit, though, I may have been a bit severe then. But today, Danny, in a similar case, I suppose I would be inclined to temper justice with mercy.
0: This daughter, Judge, who's looking for him now, you mean she actually hasn't known her father's been in the big house for 10 years?
1: That's right. From what I'm told, she grew up believing her father dead. That's the way the Jennings wanted it. That's the way he insisted his wife play it.
0: Oh, what happened to the wife?
1: Ruth's mother died recently, and on her deathbed changed the story, Danny. Said Jennings was alive and somewhere in New York, but she still kept the real truth from the girl.
0: How old is the girl now?
1: She's 20. She was 10 when all this happened.
0: Judge, what is it you want me to do?
1: Danny, I want you to talk to them both. Now, a daughter wants her father. Mm-hmm. The father prefers to be dead, his past unrevealed, so his child won't be stigmatized. He's paid his debt and feels that the law owes him this one request. Now, where is our responsibility, Danny? It's a hard decision. You visit them both and decide. Do what you think best. I'm leaving it up to you.
0: Judge Summers, you told me you wanted a cop with the wisdom of Solomon.
1: That's right.
0: Well, I'll sure need it. You say Jennings is due out tomorrow,
1: Yes. And I hope he never violates his parole and that he's learned to control his temper.
0: Now, where can I find the daughter?
1: On your beat. Cleveland Hotel. Ruth Jennings.
0: Judge.
1: Yeah?
0: What was it Solomon finally did decide?

0: Lieutenant Clover, I beg you, let me have my way in this. My child must not find me. She mustn't, never.
1: Fella, be reasonable. I know how you feel, but, well, after all, she came to New York to find her father.
0: She's better off without a father like me. Oh. I won't ruin her life like I ruined her mother's. A 10-year stretch is a long time. I'm an old man now. I died for my family's sake 10 years ago. All I asked of them was that they bury me and live.
1: And you still think that made sense?
0: Yes. Look at my daughter now. Shortly before my wife died, she wrote me that Ruth's engaged to be married. Do you know who to? Let me tell you, Lieutenant. To young Johnny Milton, who comes from a very prominent family in Indianapolis. Do you think that could have happened if the Miltons ever knew Ruth's father was a convict? Do you think Ruth would go through with it if she knew?
1: You win, Jennings.
0: Lieutenant.
1: Yes?
0: You saw my daughter?
1: Yeah.
0: How does she look?
1: How? Jennings, for a guy who insists he's dead, you're darn curious. But I'll tell you anyway. In one word, sweet.

0: You're sure, Lieutenant Clover? There's no trace of my father anywhere?
1: I'm sorry, Miss Jennings. Nothing turned up yet. But, what made you think he was in New York?
0: Oh, just a feeling. Mother used to take trips to New York. Never told me why. Left me with Grandma. And when she came back, she'd be crying. Mm-hmm. Well, then just before she died, she told me for the first time that Father wasn't dead, that he was somewhere, and that he still loved us very much. Mm.
1: So you think your mother's trips to New York were to see him?
0: Yes, there's some mystery about it all. Oh, Lieutenant, he's alive. Don't ask me how I know, but I know it. He's alive and he's somewhere in New York. Oh, please, please don't stop looking for him.
1: What if I do find him, Ruth? And what if he isn't, well, everything you'd like to... I mean, that is say that something's happened to him.
0: Oh, and... Lieutenant, I love my dad no matter what's happened. He's my father, and even if he turned up with one leg...
1: No, not in illness, I mean, but something even worse than that. What have you learned that he... this couldn't happen to him, but you never can tell. What if you found out, say, that your father's been in prison?
0: In prison?
1: Yeah. I mean, would that make a difference? Would you prefer to return home without finding that kind of a father?
0: Oh, of course not. I think I'd love him even more then, because he'd need me more. Oh, a father's a father.
1: Oh, what about the man you're going to marry? What if he learned, and his folks? Maybe all your wedding...
0: Johnny and I are in love, Lieutenant. Even if his parents would be shocked, it couldn't make any difference to him. And if it did, I'd never want to marry him, because, well, then he wouldn't deserve my love.
1: Oh, Ruth, you can't imagine how glad I am to hear you talk like that. You've got a right to know, Ruth.
0: You mean he's alive? My father's alive?
1: Mm-hmm. He's been in Sing Sing for the last 10 years. He got out just yesterday, on parole.
0: 10 years? Oh, poor Dad.
1: No. Really, an accident. See, your father's no criminal, Ruth. He hit a man who insulted your mother, and the man died of a heart attack. Any real husband would have done just what your father did. You've got nothing to be ashamed of. He just got a tough break. You see, the judge...
0: Then we'll be together. Something told me I'd see my father again.
1: No, Ruth, I'm afraid you won't.
0: What do you mean? Why not?
1: He doesn't want to see you. He wants to keep playing dead. Begged me never to tell you. I promised I wouldn't.
0: But after all these years, how can you even think of it? No, I'm going right to him.
1: Wait. It's his life. And that's the way he wants to live it, for your welfare.
0: But now that I'm about to get married, all the while I thought I had no mother or father to advise me. And now that I have a father, oh, if you'd only see my Johnny, give me his consent.
1: Ruth, all I can say is that it would kill your father to know that you knew. After these 10 years, he's built it up in his mind. And you've got to humor his wish. Oh, well, maybe someday he'll come to you on his own, but till then...
0: How does he look, Lieutenant?
1: Gray.
0: Daddy Gray? Mm.
1: Do you remember him at all?
0: Oh, yes.
1: How? How do you remember him?
0: Young. Oh, if I could only see him again, if just for a moment. Lieutenant, isn't there a way somehow... I can just get a glimpse of him without him knowing?
1: Well, I don't see exactly.
0: Oh, please, it would mean so much to me. Can't you arrange it somehow?
1: Could be. I know the rooming house he's staying in. It's off-Broadway.
0: Please.
1: I can let you... I've got an idea. Listen, Ruth. Now, look. If you'll just do what I say, I think I can fix something. What did you say, Lieutenant Clover?
2: I said, would you like to just sort of catch a glimpse of your daughter, Mr. Jennings? You know, sort of meet her, but without her knowing who you really are?
1: Yes, go on.
2: Well, then drop in at the Broadway Automat at 6. I'm having a bite with her there. Just stop at our table a minute. I'll introduce you as an old friend of mine. Make it Bert Freeling.
1: I'm afraid...
2: She's leaving town tomorrow. She's giving up the hunt for her dad. Here's your one chance.
1: She might recognize me... But I don't think she will, do you? She was only 10 at the time. She's a young lady now.
2: That's right, Jennings.
1: It's been 10 long years. I have changed a lot, Lieutenant, haven't I?
2: Yes. You've changed a lot, Mr. Jennings.
1: So she'd never... That is, I don't see what harm if I was just to sort of bump into you two at the table for a moment and you introduced me as someone else.
2: Exactly.
1: I don't know. I don't think I could stand it. Let me think it over.
3: My head's pounding. Let me think it over.
0: Why doesn't he come? Are you sure he said he'd come, Lieutenant?
1: Yes, Ruth. He should be here any minute. Oh. Shh, now, easy. Now, do you think you'd recognize him?
0: Oh, yes, and I think I'm going to faint. Oh, that must be him right now, that man coming this way.
1: Easy, easy now, Ruth. Which man? Oh, this.
0: He didn't stop.
1: No, Ruth, that wasn't him.
0: Oh, I surely thought it was.
1: Well, Ruth, what sort of a picture do you have of your dad? That fellow just went by. He's still young. You still remember him.
0: Still young?
1: Mm-hmm.
0: Yes, that's right. I couldn't imagine him as anything.
1: Gary, there he is, Ruth, your dad. He's coming this way. Shh, now take hold of yourself now and play it like I said. Shh.
4: Well, if it ain't Bert Freeling. Say hiya, Bert.
5: Hello.
4: Come on over and join us, Bert.
5: Well, if you two don't mind.
0: Not at all, sir. Do join us.
4: Well, Ruth, I want you to meet an old buddy of mine, Bert Freeling. He used to be on the force with me. This is Ruth Jennings.
5: How do you do?
0: How do you do?
4: Little ladies from Indiana, Bert.
5: Yeah, that's so. Here on a pleasure visit, miss?
0: No, not exactly, Mr. Freeling. A visit, but...
4: But it hasn't exactly been a pleasure, I guess she means, Bert.
5: Oh, why not?
0: Oh, it's just that I came to New York looking for someone, and I can't find him. Tomorrow, I'm going back home. And that's that. I'd rather not talk about it, Mr. Freeling, if you don't mind.
5: Oh, I'm sorry, Miss Jennings.
4: She needs cheering up, Bert. I'm taking her to a nightclub this evening. Nothing fancy. Hey, wait, what are you doing tonight? Why not come along?
5: Oh, I'm sorry, Danny,
0: Oh, yes, Mr. Freeling, why don't you? Why not the three of us?
5: What exactly is troubling you, Miss Jennings? Who are you looking for?
0: Well, come along tonight, and maybe I'll tell you.
5: Oh, why do you want me along?
0: Well, because... You're a friend of the lieutenant's, and he's been so kind to me. Because you seem the type of gentleman that I'd like to talk to on my last night in New York.
4: You can't back out after that now, can you, Bert? It's a date, then, tonight. The three of us.

0: Listen, Jennings, she'll be back in a minute, so let me give it to you straight. Tell her who you are now. She's got a right to know. It wouldn't make any difference. She likes you.
1: She'd hate me if she knew. Oh. I'd lose her altogether. I'd ruin her life, her chances for happiness. She's getting married. If the boy's family ever knew... Oh, no, Lieutenant, the important thing is...
0: You're her dad, and she's your daughter. Can anything be more important than that?
1: Shh, here she comes.
2: Oh, Lieutenant, Mr. Freeling, notice what they're playing? It's an old-fashioned waltz. Mr. Freeling, I know it isn't a girl's place to ask a gentleman, but... You haven't danced with me all evening.
1: Eh? Well, I'm not a young man. I haven't danced in years, I'm afraid. All right, Miss Jennings, with great pleasure.
2: I'm so happy you came along with Lieutenant Clover tonight.
1: Why, Ruth?
2: Because somehow it's been so good to be with you. I somehow felt that I'd known you all my life.
1: Ruth?
2: Yes?
1: I'd like to kiss you.
2: I'd like that very much. Please do.
1: I hope you didn't mind. I'm an old man. I could have had a daughter your age.
2: I had a father your age.
1: I'm sorry about your father, Ruth. I mean that story you just told me about your reason for coming to New York.
2: What do you think my chances are of finding him someday, Mr. Freeling?
1: From what you've told me, pretty slim. I don't think you ever will.
2: I feel a bit faint, Mr. Freeling. I'm sorry. Please take me back to the table.
0: Hey, now what happened? You didn't finish that waltz.
1: Well, Danny, Ruth suddenly felt a bit faint.
2: Well, it was silly of me. I don't know what came over me for a moment. I'm really perfectly all right now.
0: Well, Bert, you certainly seem to have made a hit with our little friend here.
2: Mr. Jennings is a charming gentleman, Lieutenant.
0: Oh, say, excuse me, folks. I clean forgot. I got a phone in at the station house. Should have done it long ago.
2: There goes the kindest man I've ever met.
1: He certainly is.
2: Mr. Freeling, I wonder if I could ask a favor of you.
1: What is it, Ruth?
2: I received a wire from my fiancé a few hours ago. He's decided to fly to New York and join me here for a few days. That means that I'll be staying on a while after all. Mr. Freeling...
1: Yes, Ruth?
2: I'd like you to meet my Johnny and tell me what you think of him.
1: Me? But why me?
2: Because I've taken such a liking to you. You see, I have no parents to advise me. You seem like such an intelligent man. You seem, well, everything that I'd like my father to be. I wish you'd see my fiancé when he arrives and tell me whether you approve.
1: Yes, but see here, I'm hardly the one to do that, Ruth. It's not my place, after all.
2: I see. I'm sorry if I imposed.
1: Well, not at all, Ruth. It's not that I'm not flattered. I do admire you so, the short time I've known you. Such a lovely young lady, everything I could wish a daughter of mine to be, but...
2: But?
1: Now, if you ask me anything else, I do wish you all the happiness in the world. And if there's anything else I could do...
2: No, Mr. Freeling, I just wanted your opinion about the man I'm going to marry. But skip it. It's all right.
1: Is he... this young man of yours coming alone? That is, his folks won't be with him?
2: Oh, he's coming alone.
1: Oh, I see. Well, now, I'll tell you what, Ruth. Since, as you say, you have no mother or father to consult, and since it's only natural for you to want some friend whose judgment you rely on to...
2: But then you will?
1: Yes, I will.

0: Well, Captain, I got that matter that...
1: Clover, I understand you got that matter that Judge Summers called you about straightened out.
2: It was the best I could do, Captain. Don't you approve?
1: I'm not sure, Lieutenant. Hardly the way Missing Persons Bureau would have tackled it, but since Judge Summers seems pleased, then that's that.
2: Oh, what angle's worrying you, Captain?
1: Clover, if the girl's boyfriend finds out who this Mr. Freeling is, he'll leave her flat. And if Nelson Jennings ever learns you've wised up his daughter to his real identity, against his wishes, he'll flatten you.
0: Well, no solution could have been perfect, Captain. I believe that
1: where's
0: I found
1: the, where's her boyfriend due in town?
0: Well, sometime this afternoon. Oh, now look, Captain, I've made two people happy.
1: You're still out on a limb, Clover.
0: A girl isn't entitled to know her own father. And he isn't entitled to see his daughter after 10 long years in stir. I brought them together for a while, so what? He doesn't know, she knows, and they're real pals. It was the best I could do under the circumstances, but it was something. Almost a happy ending.
3: Clover speaking.
4: You'll never guess who the pie wagon just blew in, Lieutenant.
3: Yeah? Who, Sergeant?
4: Friend of yours, Nelson Jennings.
3: Nelson Jennings?
4: Yep. Beat up a complainant named Frank Black. Booked him on assault and battery.
3: Assault and battery?
4: Had 5 years for violation of parole, the poor guy.
3: Oh, no. This same thing happened 10 years ago. Now it started all over again. He'll go back to prison.
5: Tonight on CBS, you can hear about a man who believes you should never run to work when you can walk. A man who believes you should never walk to work when you can just stay home and think about it and keep your feet healthy. His name is, of course, Mr. Jack Benny. And he will be heard on the same CBS stations to no one's great surprise, but to everyone's delight. And now back to Broadway's My Beat and Lieutenant Danny Clover.
0: Why did you do it, Jennings?
6: Oh, leave me alone.
0: You must have had a reason why. You invade a hotel room at the Cleveland, take a poke at a guest named Frank Black. He calls the police. What happened? He claims he doesn't even know you. Why did you go there? What did you have against him? Who is he? What did he ever do to you?
6: Oh, leave me alone. Leave me alone, Lieutenant.
0: You realize what a jam you're in? It'll mean 5 more years for parole violations. Come on, talk, Jennings. Tell me for the love of heaven, and maybe somehow I can help you.
6: Oh, everyone's at me. Everyone wants to know, but it's no use. Talking won't help. Send me back. Send me back.
3: Judge Summers, it's about Nelson Jennings I'd like to see you about, sir. I understand his case comes up before you tomorrow, and I don't know why he did it, but, Judge, if any guy deserves
7: Lieutenant
3: a break...
7: Lieutenant Clover, we both wasted our time showing sympathy for that man. He'll never learn a lesson with that hot temper of his.
3: But, Your Honor, if he just...
7: 10 years, it seems, wasn't enough. And I was beginning to think I'd been too hard on him.
3: But, Judge...
7: No use, Danny, no use. My mind's made up. He'll get the limit this time.
3: Couple of those perfectos, Sally.
8: Right, Lieutenant Clover. What's up? You look low.
3: No mood for conversation, lover.
8: Get that gratitude. And just when I was just about to throw you a little dirt on that Nelson Jennings case, too.
3: Well, and I love you very madly. Come on, give.
8: Well, remember you were in here a little while ago asking me what do I know about a guy stopping here named Frank Black?
3: Yeah, sure, I remember that.
8: The guy who had Jennings arrested?
3: Yeah.
8: And I answered you, I didn't know anything about him. Didn't even know what he looked like.
3: Go on.
8: Well, when you described him to me, nothing clicked.
3: Yeah, go on.
8: Well, now something clicks.
3: What?
8: A man of that description bought a cigar off of me here yesterday.
3: Mm-hmm.
8: And he was very inquisitive.
3: So?
8: Well, I don't know whether this will help you any, Danny, or how it fits in, but... Well, this guy asks me questions like, is Miss Ruth Jennings registered at this hotel?
3: What?
8: Mm-hmm.
3: He did. Well, go on, Sally, I'm listening.
8: Well, I tell him, yeah, she is. And then he says, is her father named Nelson Jennings? Naturally, I says, search me.
3: Oh, and lover, then he says, I think I'm beginning to do a slow 2 and 2.
8: Hey, where are you off to, Danny? What's up?
0: I'll see you, lover, thanks. I gotta add it up at the station house, see if it comes out 4.
3: Well, Sergeant, did you check on Frank Black? Turn up anything?
9: Your hunch was right, Lieutenant Clover.
3: Hmm?
9: He ain't Frank Black. He's Frank Blakey, an ex-con, released from Sing Sing at about the same time Nelson Jennings was.
3: Yeah? Well, how about that now? And the pieces fit all right. I think I'll drop in again on friend Jennings. Yeah, I think he'll be about ready to talk to me now. on now, Jennings, fella B. You may as well give now. I got a pretty good idea why you did it, but I want it from you. Jennings, if I tell you that scummy Blakey was asking around about your daughter, will that make you talk?
6: And I guess you have it, Lieutenant.
3: He was trying to blackmail you, wasn't he?
6: Yes. And to think he was the one prison inmate I trusted. He knew the secret I was trying to keep from my daughter. Well, this morning I get a phone call from him, threatening that unless I come across, he'll tell my daughter just who her missing father is and to expose my prison record. So I went to his room to argue him out of it. I saw red, Lieutenant. Will I be sent up again?
3: I don't know, Jennings. I'm not the judge. You should have reported to the police, but I'm with you 100%. I'll see that all your evidence gets in. Who knows? Maybe the judge will temper justice with mercy anyway. Keep your fingers crossed.
10: But I want to attend this trial, Lieutenant Clover.
3: And I'm advising you against it, Ruth.
10: Oh, if I could only go to Dad and tell him that I know everything and that no matter what happens...
3: If you did that, it would kill him, Ruth.
10: Do you think the judge will send him to prison again?
3: I'm sorry, but I'm afraid that's in the cards.
10: Oh.
3: See, the judge is mighty disturbed about it all. Oh, your father had plenty of provocation, but he shouldn't have taken the law into his own hands. Suppose you just wait right here and pray for a miracle.

0: So, to sum up, Your Honor, in view of this felonious assault by Defendant Jennings against the person of this innocent complaining witness, the state of New York feels confident that Your Honor will remand the defendant to state prison, there to serve his remaining 5-year sentence as fitting punishment for this vicious, this reprehensible violation of his parole.
1: Is that the state's case?
0: It is, Your Honor.
1: Is Detective Lieutenant Danny Clover in the courtroom?
2: Lieutenant Clover.
1: Yeah? Yeah? Will you step up here to the bench a moment, Lieutenant?
3: Sure, Your Honor. Yes, Your Honor.
1: Danny.
3: Hmm?
1: Recently, I turned this man Jennings over to you for the judgment of Solomon.
3: Yes, sir.
1: You did a good job on that. Now, I'd like to know your opinion of this case before me. I'm inclined to discredit Blakey's story and to believe Jennings. To hold Blakey on charges, to view the whole act as just provocation, amounting to self-defense, as though a gun were being held at his head. And with respect to Defendant Jennings...
4: Yes, Your Honor.
1: To temper justice with mercy. What do you say, Clover?
4: What do I say? You do that, Your Honor. You do that.
5: This is where he lives, Ruth. He's a free man now, like I said. He asked me to bring you here. He wants to tell you something.
6: Lieutenant Clover, what shall I say? I mean...
5: Shh! Now, just let nature take its course.
6: Mr. Freeling...
7: No, Ruth. Not Mr. Freeling. There's something I've decided to tell you at last. You see, I'm...
6: Daddy!
7: Ruth!
6: Daddy, I've known all along.
7: Ruth, oh, my darling. Lieutenant Clover... Oh, Danny, how can I ever thank you?
6: Oh, Lieutenant Clover, yes, you've been so wonderful.
5: Don't thank me. Thank Solomon.

Like I said, I was betting on nature to take its course. It always has, and it always will. A warm May breeze now filtering down the side streets. Nah, you won't see May flowers growing anywhere along Broadway, but somehow other things do bloom once in a while, even here. Like, well, kindness, where you least expect it. Yeah, even here along the gaudiest, the most violent, the lonesomest mile in the world, Broadway, my beat.

Columbia has just brought you Broadway's My Beat with Anthony Ross as Detective Danny Clover. Gene Carson was Sally, Nancy Franklin was Ruth, Charles Penman was Jennings, and Julian Noah was Judge Summers. Others in the cast were Paul Luther and Art Carney. Today's broadcast was written by Joseph Roscoe, produced by John Dietz, and directed by Bruno Zerato, Jr. The musical score was composed and conducted by Robert Stringer. This is Vern Bennett speaking.

0: He may be a close neighbor of yours, or at least he lives quite near you. You go to the polls, you elect him, you bid him farewell, trusting him to represent you in Washington. From then on, what happens to your congressman in the nation's capital? What pressures are brought to bear on him? In how many hundreds of fields must he rapidly become an expert? Why does he vote as he does? 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
2: It's 5 minutes before 11 o'clock in the morning. A short while ago, Francis Riley was taken from city jail, put in an unmarked police sedan with Lieutenant Halverson. Since then, he's ridden in silence beside the lieutenant. Francis Riley is afraid. His mouth feels dry. He keeps turning his head to look at the traffic behind the police sedan. And Lieutenant Halverson, who's been watching the boy, speaks suddenly.
3: Francis?
4: Yes, sir?
3: What's the matter? You jumped a mile when I spoke to you. Roll down the window if you want. Fresh air. You're white as a sheet.
4: I'm okay.
3: You look awfully pale. You thinking about what you're going to see?
4: Maybe. See, I've never been to a morgue.
3: Yeah? If you're scared of what you're going to see, how come you keep looking behind us?
4: I just... Can I look out the window if I want to?
3: Sure you can, son. Sure you can. See anything interesting? I think I can promise you'll be interested in what you're going to see.
4: Lieutenant, take me back. Take me back.
3: To the jail?
4: Yes, sir. Please, Lieutenant, take me back.
3: Oh, but we're here, kid.
4: I don't want to go in there. I don't want to go anywhere but back to jail. Please, Lieutenant, please.
3: Nothing in this building is going to hurt you, son.
4: I don't care about that.
3: All right, then let's go inside.
4: I don't want to get out of this car.
3: Now, there are no police markings in the car. Nobody noticed you. I made sure nobody saw us leave the jail. Now get yourself some backbone and step out of here. Come on.
4: Please hurry, Lieutenant.
3: Sure, sure. You feel better now that we're inside?
4: Yeah. Did you say morgue?
3: Mm-hmm. We go this way.
4: What's that?
3: Hmm?
4: It sounds like machinery. Like machines running way off someplace.
3: Of course. They use machinery in here. Are you cold?
4: Yeah, a little.
3: Seems nice and warm to me. We go in this door.
5: Well, hello, Francis.
4: Hello, Mr. Mason.
6: Hello, Francis.
4: Mr. Lieutenant, Mr. Mason. This isn't a morgue.
7: Yes, it is. Newspaper morgue, where they keep back copies of every edition.
3: That noise you heard is the presses in the basement.
4: But I... Hey, I don't get it.
7: You will. Come over to this table.
5: Sit down.
7: Now, Francis. Now, wait, don't look at those newspapers yet. We're in this room for two reasons. One, all of us think that you are basically a decent boy who made a single mistake and who wants to make up for that mistake. There's another reason you're here. You can help make up for it by telling us what you know.
4: Mr. Mason,
7: let me finish. You stole a car, and you wrecked it. You were lucky. You might well have killed yourself, or some innocent person. Maybe you haven't thought of that. A lot of us don't. We think of a stolen car in terms of the money involved. There's more to it. Now, these newspaper stories happened in the past year. Take a look at some of them. For example, this. This is a photograph of Motor Patrolman Patrick McDonough. Patrick McDonough was killed February 2nd, 53, while pursuing two teenage youths in a stolen car. Fine-looking man, isn't he?
3: Was. I knew Pat personally.
7: Here's a picture of his widow and children.
3: I also had the duty of informing that girl what happened to Pat.
7: Here's another story. This isn't pretty. This is a picture of Dorothy Chafee. age 3 1/2. This photograph was taken immediately after... No, don't turn your head away. Look at them, Riley. Read the caption under this picture of Dorothy Chafee, age 3.
6: Dorothy Chafee, 3, was killed while playing on the sidewalk outside her home. Little girl was killed instantly when a stolen car driven by Willie Mae Fox at 19 skidded out of control and ran up on the sidewalk. Well, Mr. Mason...
7: There's a lot more, Riley. Here's one that'll interest you. 2 youths killed when their stolen car overturned at a high rate of speed. There you can see the results.
6: I don't want to see.
7: Neither do we. That's why we're talking to you. And why you will talk to us.
6: I don't know anything.
7: Look at these, Francis. You haven't even started looking at them.
6: I'm sorry, Mr. Mason.
7: Sorry enough to talk?
6: I don't know anything.
7: I think you do. I think you worked for the syndicate responsible for these stories. And I also think you've got information, important information, or you wouldn't be as scared as you are. I showed you these stories in an effort to make an impression on you. You're covering up for the people responsible for these things that happened. You ready to talk?
6: I don't know anything.
7: Alvison?
3: It's up to you, Mr. Mason.
7: Okay. Now we're going to take the gloves off, Riley.
6: What?
7: We're going to quit handling you with kid gloves. This is your last chance.
6: I can't tell you anything, Mr. Mason.
7: You can and you will. You'll be afraid not to.
6: Why do you keep saying I'm scared? What have I got to be scared about?
7: We'll find out.
6: I'm not scared.
7: No?
3: Lieutenant? He wouldn't leave the jail voluntarily until I threatened to get a court order. He was scared to have it out in the open.
6: No, it wasn't that exactly.
3: I had to almost shove him out on the sidewalk to get him in the police car. Riding over here, his face was as white as that sheet of paper. I could see real good because he kept turning around to look behind us. When we stopped outside this building, I had to practically shove him out of the car. We got all the way in this room before he realized that he was in a newspaper building. I say he's scared.
7: So do I. Francis, I'm a lawyer, not a newspaper man. You any idea how I got the privilege of this room?
6: I guess you got a drag with the newspaper.
7: Uh-huh. One of the columnists is a close friend. You understand? I want to be certain that you understand.
6: Yes, sir. You've got a friend who works here.
7: Mm-hmm. He'll print anything in his column I ask him to. You understand that? For example, if I ask him to print a story about you and Lieutenant Halverson here, my friend will print that story. You following me, Francis?
6: I guess so. What story?
7: I'll tell you. Sit down to typewriter, Miss Street, please. Paper?
8: Yes, Auntie. All right. Mm.
7: The planted story to read about as follows. To convey the idea that... No, change that. Change that. The definite statement that Lieutenant Donald Halverson, Auto Theft Squad, is about to crack a huge auto theft syndicate. Lieutenant Halverson has a witness, Francis Riley, 19. And Riley is willing to talk. To talk and name names, including important members of the syndicate who are...
6: You can't do it! You want to kill me? You want to see me dead? You want to cut me up in little pieces? Is that what you want? Don't do it, Mr. Mason. Please, don't!
7: Put another sheet of paper in that typewriter, Miss Street.
8: Yes, sir.
6: No, don't.
7: Lieutenant?
3: Standing in front of him, Mr. Mason.
7: All right. The definite statement to read. Francis Riley is willing to talk. To talk and name names.
6: Let me go. Let go of me, Lieutenant. I gotta stop him.
7: There's just one way to stop me, Riley.
6: I can't tell you anything.
7: Then this story will appear in the newspaper.
6: Don't kill me. Don't get to me anywhere. You gotta believe me, Mr. Mason.
7: I do.
6: You gotta... You do believe me.
7: But all the same, I'm going to have it printed.
6: You haven't got a heart. You don't care what happens to me.
7: I'm sorry for you, Riley. But I'm even more sorry for Pat McDonough and his children. For little Dorothy Chafee, age 3 1/2. And for the other Dorothys and the other Pat McDonoughs. And for the other kids like you who got roped into something so they're scared to get out. You're one person, Frank Riley. And if I have to let them go after you to get a lead, I'll do it. Look at me. No, look at me. You think I'm bluffing?
6: No. All right, Mr. Mason, I'll tell you what you want to know. Only don't print that story, please. Please, it's not just me. It's my mother. I'm telling you the truth, Mr. Mason. They wouldn't stop with just me.
7: Okay, Della. Tear that up. over here with me, son. Wash your face.
3: You know him better than I do, Mr. Reed. You think he'd really let Jacobson print that story if the boy hadn't broken down?
9: What do you think, Lieutenant?
3: I don't know. I wouldn't have thought so before he said he would. I hardly think so now, but I was standing behind the kid when Mason told him to look him in the eye. I saw what the kid saw.
9: And?
3: I don't know. I had a feeling right then that I wouldn't want to get in Mason's way. I'm glad he's on our side,
2: Perry Mason took a great deal of time and trouble in order to make Francis Riley talk. Obviously, Mr. Mason feels Riley's information is important. We'll learn tomorrow, so by all means, join us, won't you?
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13: Hey, it's me, hey, Sammy the Spade.
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13: Every word of it. What?
12: That you've been consorting with unsavory characters?
13: Well, she was a savory enough girl, Effie, although a crook.
12: Well, according to the paper, she's practically a murderess, not to mention that she's dancing the Roomba with you.
13: That's a lie.
12: There's a picture of you. Virginia Vale, gangland glamour girl, caught at the Club Iberia in barefoot Roomba with private eye.
13: It was not a Roomba. It was a bambuco. Da, da, da, da, da.
12: Oh, boom. Sam, not over the phone.
13: Boom, I can't stop it. Boom, boom, boom, boom. Stay where you are. Boom, boom, boom, boom. I'll be right down to dictate my report on the lawless capers. Boom, boom, boom,
11: boom. 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

0: I think I'm getting it now.
1: Even lost your shoes.
0: Ready, sweetheart?
1: Yes, Sam.
0: No questions?
1: No, Sam.
0: That picture in the paper doesn't mean a thing, Effie. There was nothing between Virginia and me.
1: Just wasn't room.
0: Well, that bambuco, you know, that's the way we dance it. Authentic.
1: Sam, I troubled to call my girlfriend, Edna Mae Schwartz, who is an instructor at Arthur Murray's.
0: Mm-hmm.
1: I quote, "The partners exchange graceful nods in the center of the dance floor and then separate."
0: Well,
1: "As a senorita provocatively leads a pursuing caballero through a series of gay whirls, turns, and figures."
0: There, you see, provocative.
1: But he never catches her, Sam.
0: Well, I had my shoes off. That gave me the advantage.
1: Oh, you know best, Sam.
0: Well, that clears that up. Date?
1: August 29th.
0: I will give the date. Fill it in.
1: That still doesn't explain you're operating on the wrong side of the law.
0: Down, Effie. This goes to John M. Lawless.
1: A known gangster.
0: What else? From Samuel Spade, license number 137596. Dun, dun, dun,
1: dun, dun. Boom. Well,
0: thank you, Effie. Subject, Joe Morales. Dear Johnny, you hired me yesterday morning, but the real start of it was back in 45. Flashback. San Francisco was just recovering from VJ Day, and crime was practically at a standstill because your number one competitor in the West Coast mobs had just been rubbed out, and you were on trial for same. Nothing about the trial made any sense. The tea time chatter in the better pool rooms was that you were taking the rap for your worst enemy, Joe Morales. What made even less sense, the lawyer defending you was Joe's brother. So I wasn't a bit surprised to receive your check for $25 together with an invitation to be in the third row of the courtroom when the jury returned the verdict. I was.
2: The defendant will please rise. Step forward, please. Have you anything to say why judgment of this court should not be passed upon you?
3: Yeah. It's a bad beef.
2: The judgment of this court is that you, John Lawless, for the crime of manslaughter, having feloniously run down, run over, and killed with a certain automobile the deceased person named in the indictment, and having subsequently departed the scene in violation of the hit-and-run statute, are hereby sentenced to a term of 3 to 10 years in the state prison of the state of California.
0: You didn't even look at the judge while he was dishing it out. Your eyes were on the man sitting directly in front of me. The man you were supposed to be taking the rap for. The man you deliberately planted me behind, Joe Morales. I wondered what that meant. When the judge brought down his gavel, I found out. You came up the aisle with a deputy on one arm and your lawyer on the other. He seemed upset about something.
4: I'm sorry, Johnny. I did the best I could. They've given me the judge I asked
3: you
4: for.
3: You passed on the jury, you cheap shyster.
4: Okay, just wait till you get my bill.
3: Shut up. Now, wait a minute, Sheriff. I want to speak to a friend.
5: Hey, Johnny, hurry up. We got a train to catch.
3: Hey, you, Joe.
6: Yeah, Johnny.
3: I got just this to say to you. I'm going up, but I'm not staying, see? If I'm not paroled out in 3, I'll break out. Either way, I'll get you, even if it means a murder rap.
6: Oh, now listen, Johnny.
3: You heard me, Spade?
0: Yeah, Johnny, I wish I hadn't.
5: Come on, Johnny, we gotta go.
3: Okay, okay. Don't forget what I said, Joe. So long, Sam.
0: Good luck, Johnny.
6: Hey, Sally.
4: Yeah, Joe?
6: You hear what he said?
4: I know.
6: He's gonna knock me. This guy's a witness. Name is Spade. Spade, my brother Sally.
4: Salvador Morales. You may have heard of me.
0: Yeah, if I'm ever up in a hit and run, remind me not to hire you.
4: Come along, Spade, where we can talk quietly. Just over here. My conference room.
0: Look, we got nothing to talk about.
4: Oh, yes, we have.
0: Watch it. I just got this suit pressed.
4: Yeah, right in here.
7: Sally, is it all over? How did it come out?
6: Where were you?
7: In here. I couldn't force myself to stay out there. What did he get?
4: 3 to 10.
7: 3 to 10? Is that... Oh, I mean, how terrible.
4: It's best I could do. This is Sam Spade, my dear. Miss Virginia Vale, Johnny Lawless's fiancée.
6: The San Quentin widow.
0: Well, how's tricks, Virginia?
7: Why did they bring you here?
0: Maybe they know.
6: He's a witness.
7: Witness?
4: To a threat Johnny made against my brother's life. My own client.
6: What's funny?
0: Ask your brother. That threat would even get you writ against him to keep the peace.
7: What do you mean, Sam?
0: Sweetheart, threats don't mean anything in law unless they're backed up by some action. Even if he told you the when, the where, and the how, it wouldn't be worth anything until you're dead.
7: But it would be worth something then?
0: Sure, it shows premeditation.
7: Then if he knew he was overheard and you'd be forced to testify if anything happened to Joe...
6: Hey, beautiful, what are you trying to do to me?
7: Oh, I mean, he'd think twice before he tried anything. You'd be safe, Joe.
6: Well, honey, I didn't know you cared.
7: About you, I don't. I just wouldn't want Johnny to do anything foolish.
0: End of flashback. That was 3 years ago. A lot of big news has broken since then, but the only items that interested you in San Quentin were printed on the inside pages of the local press. Item: Virginia Vale, your fiancé, got herself engaged to Joe Morales, your worst enemy. And item: Salvador, Sally Morales, your mouthpiece, had taken over your mob. Which brings us up to yesterday morning. Yeah?
8: That you, Sam?
0: Who's this?
8: Johnny Lawless. Remember me?
0: No.
8: I was hoping you'd say that. Look, Sam, I got a job for you.
0: Call Peeper Breen. He may need it bad enough.
8: I've got no contacts in the mobs anymore. This is clean.
0: How clean?
8: A chance to save an innocent man from the gas chamber.
0: Well,
8: there's a grand in it for you.
0: Wait till I get a pencil. Now, what was the address?
8: The Alma Arms on Pine Street near Jones.
0: Yeah?
8: Buzz me three times. One long, two short. And make sure there's no one on your tail.
0: Got it. Was not failed. I found your name on the bell panel, buzzed one long and two short, and the automatic lock clicked me in. You were waiting one flight up in the open door of your apartment. You didn't say anything, just made sure it was me, motioned me inside, locked the door, and led me back to a bedroom.
4: Well, there it is, Sam.
0: Mm-hmm. Joe Morales. Dead about 3 hours, I'd say. Four slugs, chest, shoulder, and head. Looks like amateur work, a professional aims for the belly, or did you mean it to look like an amateur job?
4: Would I be sap enough to drop him in my own apartment? Besides, he's my lawyer's brother, and I might need Sally again.
0: Why did you call me?
4: Well, you heard what I said to Joe after the trial.
0: Who told you that, Virginia?
4: Yeah, but she didn't have to. Didn't I ask you to sit there?
0: Well, that's one thing that worries me.
4: Look, let's go in the other room, huh? I feel like a drink. Well, here's my pitch, Sam. I checked out of San Quentin yesterday morning. I didn't have a mark against me. The warden himself put my case before the parole board. He called me the ideal prisoner.
0: Shall we dance?
4: Okay, Sam, okay. But a man can change a lot in 3 years. So can a woman. Virginia met me at the gate when we drove into the city. We didn't have a thing to say to each other. The way I felt by the time the ride was over, Joe could have her and welcome. I had other plans.
0: Such as?
4: Well, the parole board was getting me a job with a mining firm, a surveyor. I took a course up at Quentin.
0: You seriously expect me to swallow this line of guff?
4: Listen, you don't get fat making a living on the mace. Take half of these guys you hear telling the world what wonders they are at puffing boxes, knocking over joints, and the rest of the lays. Yeah, not half of them make 3 meals a day at it. Then what chance has a guy without a regular racket? And brother, that's me.
0: I'll buy that for now. Let's talk about that dead body.
4: All right. Well, I called Joe on the phone this morning, see, and I told him to meet me here at 3 this afternoon. I wanted to tell him, forget about what I said about how I was going to get him. Not that I wanted to write off that rap I took for him. But if he was scared, he might come gunning for me. I might have to break parole to defend myself. About Virginia, like I told you, we got nothing to talk about.
0: Yeah, it was beautiful while it lasted. So he was due here at 3, huh?
4: Huh? Yeah. I was held up. As a matter of fact, I was with my lawyer at the time.
0: Sally?
4: Yeah, I phoned the building and told the superintendent to let Joe in, and then I got here about 4:15. But I didn't find him till just before 6 when I called you, Sam.
0: How come?
4: Well, I just didn't look in the bedroom. I figured he got tired waiting and left, you know?
0: Yeah. Mm-hmm. Well, look, Johnny, assuming your story is true, and if it isn't, you ought to be ashamed of yourself, who do you think did it?
4: Well, that depends on why. If it was somebody gunning for him, it would depend on what's going in the mob since I've been in Quentin. You know more about that than I do. If it was somebody trying to frame me...
0: What do you mean, trying?
4: Hey, wait a minute.
0: I got a phone homicide. You must have known that when you called me.
4: Yeah, that's why I ripped the wires out.
0: That's cute. That's very cute.
4: Oh, look.
0: That makes you look real good.
4: Look, Sam, look. I'm not asking you to do anything extracurricular. Sure, you have to yell cop, but you'll do it over a pay station downstairs. And by the time anybody can get back up here, that stiff will be out.
0: It will. Well, how's that going to be done?
4: I got a friend in the undertaking business. Met him up at Quentin. He just installed a new crematorium.
0: You should have called him first.
3: I did, but I can call him off.
0: You're stir happy.
3: Look, Sam, look, how about it, huh? So the cops come in tonight, tomorrow. Who cares? Not Joe, the weather he'll keep. What do you say, Sam? What do you say?
0: I say you're probably bluffing, that you got no way of getting rid of the stiff, but on the outside chance that you might not be bluffing, I'll swing along with you for a couple of hours. If I don't turn up anything by then, the deal is off.
3: Okay, that's fair enough.
0: Yeah, but this isn't...
3: Hey!
0: Sorry, I gotta...
3: You... Oh. Oh.
0: I hated to do it, Johnny. You were out of condition and you weren't expecting it. But I wanted you to look like a hospital case. After you went down and out, I transferred my fee from your wallet to mine, examined your wounds, and decided you were good for 2 hours at St. Agnes Hospital, where I know the head nurse. Incidentally, that reminds me. So without further delay, I toted you downstairs, threw you into a taxi, and delivered you to the ambulance entrance. That's when I remembered that I had forgotten one thing. I hadn't given you a chance to call off your alleged undertaker friend. I was sure that that part of your story was bluff, but just to make sure, I rushed back to your apartment in less time than it takes the average undertaker to back his hearse out of the garage, I thought. When I got there, I wasn't so sure. The apartment had been tidied up, ashtrays emptied, glasses put away. They'd even vacuumed the rug. The blood-stained bedspread had been removed, and with it, the corpus delicti. I found myself humming an old tune. I ain't got nobody.
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1: In most murder cases, there are too many suspects, too many motives, and too many clues from the very beginning. I'd been on this one 3 hours, and I succeeded in turning up no suspects, no clues, and the most shameful thing of all, I had lost the body of the victim. I consoled myself with the thought that he was in no condition to tell me anything anyway. But then neither were you, Johnny. You'd checked out of the hospital, no forwarding address. But in a gin mill down in the Mission, I found a character with the unlikely name of Porky Grout. Porky is theoretically alive and will tell all he knows about anybody, which is plenty, but 2 fingers of rye. I gave him a handful.
2: The Joe Morales mob.
1: Yeah.
2: Well, they dusted this town. They moved to Las Vegas 5-6 months ago.
1: How come Joe stayed in San Francisco?
2: Him and his brother had a beef with each other.
1: That's Sally Morales, the lawyer?
2: Yeah, the mouthpiece.
1: Not too close. Yeah, what was it all about?
2: Oh, that dame, Virginia Vale. Yeah, after she and Joe framed Johnny Lawless on that hit-and-run job, well, they disagreed on methods of administration.
1: Not so close. No.
2: So she and Sally team up, and Sally uses his business connections to pull off this big combine, you see?
1: Yeah, I heard of it, Las Vegas. How do I get to Sally?
2: My throat's dry. I can't hardly talk.
1: Hey, Riley, put out the bottle. And bring an Airwick.
2: That's right. Oop,
1: sloppy. Easy, I'll help you. Great, huh? Great stuff. Not too close.
2: When do you want to get to him? Tonight?
1: Right now.
2: Let me see. The dame don't dance to nothing but rumba music, and she don't drink nothing but imported French champagne.

0: Dame don't dance to nothing but rumba music, and she don't drink nothing but imported French champagne.
1: Yeah, yeah.
0: Furthermore, she don't go nowhere where she don't get a picture taken. And he don't dare take a drink in a place that pays him protection. Well, this being after hours, there's only approximately one place they could be at. That's the Iberia out on Van Ness.
1: Yeah, thank you and good night, Porky Grout. If your friends won't tell you, I will. Please don't bother to answer. I didn't have any trouble picking out their table. Virginia spotted me at about the same time, grabbed up her purse, muttered an excuse to her escort, and edged around the dance floor. She caught me in the middle of a bambuco, a combination of a rumba, a samba, and guaracha, and whirled me lightly out onto the floor. I followed as best I could.
2: Listen, you shouldn't have come here.
1: How did I know? I first danced with Pia Bambuco.
2: Oh, you danced divinely. Oh. But you must leave at once. Sally is insanely jealous, and he's in an especially bad mood tonight.
1: Yeah, so am I.
2: I know why you came.
1: You won up on me.
2: Johnny Lawless has been in touch with you, hasn't he?
1: You talked to him since yesterday morning?
2: No. He's bound to get in touch with you. I don't know what story he's told you, but don't believe a word of it. He only wants to get you out of the way so he can get back at Joe. Joe thinks Joe framed him into San Quentin.
1: Now, you can stop worrying about Joe.
2: Huh? Sam, what are you...
1: He's dead, if that's news to you.
2: I think you'd better talk to Sally after all. Come on.
1: Well, I was just getting the hang of it.
3: Well, my dear, so you've met another old friend. Huh?
1: Hello, Sally.
3: Hello. Sit down, Spade.
1: Thanks.
2: Sally.
3: Huh?
2: Sam says Joe is dead.
3: Joe? Murdered?
1: Yeah.
3: Well, it was bound to happen. I warned him to get out of town before Johnny Lawless came back.
1: Johnny says he was with you when it happened.
3: Juries don't go for alibis, Spade. Best defense I could give him would be that I defend him despite the fact he's accused of killing my own brother. But look here. As his attorney, I have the right to know what he retained you for.
1: To find out who did kill Joe.
3: And?
1: That's what he said.
3: Have you found out?
1: Not yet.
3: Any leads?
1: Not many.
3: Now, what's the difficulty?
1: The corpse. Somebody swiped it.
2: You can't mean that.
1: I can, and I do.
3: Well, that doesn't make sense. Unless Johnny arranged it himself. But he couldn't have. No contacts. Of course, he might have disposed of it without help. It's been done, you know.
1: Not tonight. I'm his alibi there.
2: I don't believe it. You're just telling that story to see how we'll react.
1: That's why I'm telling it, but it's not a story. It's the McCoy.
2: Sally, what can it mean? If Johnny didn't do it, then somebody must have done it to frame him. And if they did that, they wouldn't turn around and get rid of the evidence, would they?
3: What? Well, the whole thing is wild, wild.
1: You know, there might have been two people who thought they were a team, but one of them was really working against the other and for Johnny.
3: Huh?
2: Well, that's absurd, isn't it, Sally?
3: Is it, my dear?
2: He's trying to play us off against each other. Don't fall for it, Sally. I had nothing to do with any of it. You've got to believe that.
3: Yes, I was sure of you when Johnny was out of the way.
2: You wanted him out of the way, you admit it.
3: You're still in love with him, aren't you? Aren't you?
2: Alice, you're hurting me.
3: Hurting you? I'll help the DA write his brief. You'll go to Tehachapi for body snatching.
2: Go ahead. I can't wait to get on the stand. The things I'll tell about you. How you let Johnny go up on that hit and run when you knew it was my idea and I was in the car with Joe.
3: You will. Not a jury in the country would blame me for protecting my own brother.
2: Protecting him? You were framing him even then. So you can have me for yourself.
3: Oh, I'll have you in the gas chamber if you keep insisting.
2: Your own brother. Squeeze out of that one if you can.
1: How about the body?
3: Love of woman surpasses brotherly love. I can see the jury now. Edie, get up. Victim of a designing woman caught in the toilet.
1: Nuts. I don't care whether either of you is guilty or both or neither or whatever. If I get that body back tonight, I'll let the cops worry about it. If I don't, I'll confess to everything myself and name all three of you as accomplices.
3: All right, Spade. You say your only concern is that body.
1: Right.
3: Here. Here's $500. Another $500 when you find it, huh? Does that convince you?
1: Well, it helps.
2: Here, my diamonds. Take them all.
1: No, keep the diamonds, Virginia. If Sally gets sent up first, you'll need them for your defense. Think it over, kids. I'm calling the cops right now. I guess 1 foot back.
4: Lieutenant Garrett.
1: Roy, Sam Spade. Where's Dundee?
4: Oh, he's asleep. Sam, I've been trying to reach you.
1: Yeah, but do you know why?
4: Why, sure, about Johnny Lawless. Is there something we don't know, Sam?
1: Well, I'll come down and give you a statement. It's about Joe Morales.
4: Well, what about him?
1: Well, he got knocked.

0: off and somebody lifted the corpse.
1: Oh, Sam, nobody lifted it.
0: Then who did?
1: We picked it up, Sam, right after you called us.
0: Right after I... Oh, yeah. Yeah, what time was that?
1: Let's see, I got it here. 20 minutes past 6. Lose your watch?
0: That ain't all.
1: What's that, Sam?
0: Call you back. What's up, Sally?
2: Come on. Come out of there.
0: Well, I wasn't planning to spend the night in a phone booth. Why the heater?
2: It's for you, Sam.
0: You must be nuts pulling a gun in a crowded joint like this.
2: Stop looking at it. Come on. Up those stairs.
0: Now, look, Sally.
2: In there.
0: Easy. Where's your girlfriend?
2: Well, I sent her home, Sam. She can't stand the sight of blood.
0: You clown.
2: Oh. You were pretty funny, too, when you made that phone call. I didn't believe you'd go through with it.
0: What makes you think I'm interested in that old rap? Johnny's already done the time for it. Joe can't talk, and I don't want to.
2: I don't care what you want. It's what I want. That's what counts.
0: Does it? You wanted Virginia? You got her.
2: Oh, not the point. It just doesn't sound good. Salvador Morella's sweetheart going up on a murder rap.
0: Well, you trimmed it down to manslaughter for Johnny Lawless, and she's enough prettier to rate an acquittal, or are we talking about the same killing? You think Virginia killed Joe Morales, don't you? Why? Because she seems so anxious to pin it on Johnny Lawless.
2: Well?
0: Well, nothing. Only I've got a score to settle with Johnny Lawless myself, you see. He left me out in a limb with that body snatch. If I can pin the killing on him, I got a story for the cops. Now, show how smart you are. Shoot me.
2: I fully intend to.
0: Now, look.
2: Well, hold it, Sally.
0: Hello, Johnny.
2: You can do it yourself, Johnny. I was going to do it for you, but you can
3: do it
2: yourself.
3: I don't get it.
2: He's trying to pin that murder on you, Johnny.
3: Like you pin that old hit and run on me?
2: Well, it's not the same, Johnny. Joe's killing is worth life if you're lucky.
3: I never had much luck.
2: Let him have it, Johnny. What have you got to lose? Well, you want me to...
3: No. Step back, Sally. Okay. He dead?
0: Yeah. You planned it different, didn't you, Johnny?
3: Yeah, but I might as well get two for the price of one. Yeah, I planned it different, but I don't seem to care anymore.
0: Well, then you won't need that.
3: Huh?
0: Sorry, Johnny. By the way, I'd like to thank you for keeping me in the clear.
3: How come?
0: That phone call you made to homicide using my name. Without that, I might be going up with you.
3: How'd you figure it?
0: Nobody but you had anything to gain by making that body seem to disappear. You knew I wouldn't check with the police till I'd made a try at locating it on my own. You knew I'd use the disappearance as a handle to shake what I could out of Sally and Virginia. You knew they'd suspect each other because I had you alibied at the time of the body snatch, and that would start them screaming accusations at each other.
3: Did they say enough to send them up?
0: Yeah, I don't know how much will stick, but enough.
3: They both admit Joe did that hit-and-run job I was sent up for?
0: He and Virginia together.
3: So she was with him. 3 years ago, I wouldn't have wanted to know that. Now it sounds good.
0: I didn't think it really sounded good to you. I was sorry to hear it myself, and after all, I'd only danced a bambuco with a mouse. I'm sorry things turned out the way they did, and it's a little late to be making with the advice, but, the best laid plans of mice and men gang after Glade.
4: A what?
0: And as you say, what chance has a man got without a regular racket? Period. End of report.
4: Well, heavens to Betsy.
0: Oh.
4: How can you be so sympathetic with a girl who did all those terrible things?
0: Oh, I know, Eff, I know. It's a silly dance, but she looked cute while she was doing it.
4: I don't mean the dance.
0: You mean the best laid plans?
4: What does that mean, Sam? That gang after Glade?
0: I'll give you a hint, sweetheart. It's something you never need worry about.
4: No.
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4: Well, here it is, Sam.
6: My,
4: terribly confusing.
0: I sensed that somehow.
4: Who was that hit-and-run victim?
0: Well, they named that dance after him, George L. Bambuco.
4: I don't believe it. Sam, what does it mean? What does it mean? You know.
0: Gang after Glay? Snap food.
4: Oh, why didn't you say so? Daleks, yes. Good night, Sam.
0: Good night, sweetheart.

0: The Adventures of Sam Spade, Dashiell Hammett's famous private detective, are produced and directed by William Spear. 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Loreen Tuttle is Effie. 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Again and again, the choice of men who put good grooming first. This is Dick Joy reminding you to
1: get warm.

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1: 50,000 Americans die from tuberculosis every year. 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The disease can be wiped out. The secret is, discover it in its early stages. Why not be sure you and your family don't have tuberculosis by getting a chest X-ray right away? 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
1: Presenting Orson Welles as the Third Man. The Lives of Harry Lime, the fabulous stories of the immortal character originally created in the motion picture The Third Man, with zither music by Anton Karas. In my youth, after a serious study of all the good causes that can lay just claim to a man's attention, I decided to work for the best cause of all, the cause of Harry Lime. But though I subsequently spent my life performing pecuniary sleight-of-hand tricks, it cannot be said of me that I dealt in unattractive merchandise. Whenever I sold a gold brick, it was a highly polished article indeed. Perhaps you'd like to hear about one such commercial venture.

0: And now, Orson Welles as Harry Lime, the third man in today's story, Turnabout is Foul Play.
1: It was in Bern, Switzerland, where a number of people in the international set had come for a half year's rest to make them fit for a half year of weekending. I was with these people, but not by any means of them, for I'm well known to be a man of sober and industrious habits who never stops working for a minute, especially in places where the wealthy have congregated with loosened purse strings. The man I was doing business with was Hans Krupp, a German industrialist. Herr Krupp didn't know that I was doing business with him. Herr Krupp never saw me, as a matter of fact. I used to sit on the veranda of the hotel, just at the point where it made a turn, and around the turn, Herr Krupp sat talking to let's call him a partner of mine, Kurt Mannheim. I listened, and with interest always, for I am never bored by my work.
2: I am disappointed in you, Herr Mannheim.
1: Oh, why should that be, Herr Krupp?
2: You have told me that you know all the people who come here. You have told me that you would be able soon to find some solid commercial opportunity for a man of my genius. But the piece you have come up with...
3: I have merely been filling in the time until something really interesting comes along, Herr Krupp.
2: It will never come along,
3: but it has come along, Herr Krupp.
2: It has?
3: Today.
2: What is it?
3: It would take a great deal of capital.
2: I have hands, Krupp. There's no lack of capital.
3: Very well. Bill Foster had his study here today.
2: So?
3: Bill Foster is an English representative of the United Nations.
2: So?
3: He's in charge of the United Nations plans for the industrialization of Western Europe.
2: That is interesting.
3: I thought it might be, Herr Krupp.
2: If I could get to a man like that...
3: If you could get to a man like that, if you could learn what plans the United Nations has, you could build a fortune greater than the one you had before the war, buying the right property, going into the right business in the right place...
2: You do not know to teach me the alphabet of commerce. This Foster, is he corruptible?
3: Oh, he's already corrupt.
2: Hmm. Can I trust him?
3: If you pay him.
2: There will be no difficulty then.
3: Except that he will not trust you.
2: What do you mean?
3: He is cautious. He deals with people he knows.
2: Don't you know him?
3: Not that well.
2: Then your information is absolutely useless.
3: Not quite. I know someone who does know him.
2: Who?
3: Harry Lime.
2: And who is Harry Lime?
3: Surely you have seen him around this hotel. Tall, distinguished.
2: And Foster would do business with this Harry Lime?
3: Without hesitation, without question.
2: And how can I be sure that Harry Lime will not cheat me?
3: You can be sure of that. What you cannot be sure of is that he will help you at all.
2: Why not?
3: For the same reason that he will not cheat you.
2: You have strange and disgusting acquaintances, Herr Mannheim.
3: Harry Lime is incorrupt.
2: Incorruptible? This incorruptible person is the only man in Bern who could act as a go-between with Foster.
3: That is correct.
2: Very well. We shall try to corrupt Harry Lime.
1: So... Herr Krupp was going to try to corrupt me. Being a highly moral man, I've always delighted in biting biters, sinning against sinners, and fleecing crooks. So I look forward to meeting Herr Krupp with a pleasure I was wise enough to conceal when the next day I allowed Kurt and Herr Krupp to run into me in the lobby.
4: Mr.
1: Wright,
4: how are you?
1: All right. Herr Mannheim, is it?
3: Yes, and I would like to present Herr Krupp.
2: How do you do, Mr. Lange?
1: How do you do?
3: Hans Krupp. You have heard of him, surely.
1: Oh, yes, I've heard of you, Herr Krupp. I've heard an account of your trial. Sorry, your friend had to die.
2: My friend?
1: Yes, a chap named Adolf Hitler.
2: Oh, you are too harsh, Mr. Lange. I did only what any patriotic businessman under Hitler would have done.
1: That's probably true. I've many times noticed that patriotism blunts the sense of smell.
3: Mr. Lange, perhaps you and Herr Krupp could find some ground for me to
1: let me... We try. Perhaps we can find something, but do we have to try?
3: Well, I was just suggesting...
1: You were just suggesting that since Herr Krupp and I are guests in the same hotel, we can at least be civil to each other, is that it?
2: Oh, I'm sure this is what you're meant. I meant.
1: Well, that's the way it'll be. We can be civil to each other, Herr Krupp. We can smile, we can bow, but at a distance, please, because my flesh is sensitive to knives in the hands of those who slap me on the back. Okay? Now, Herr Krupp was sure that I was the incorruptible public official that my friend Kurt Mannheim had represented me to be. And if I continued to let him think so, it's only because of the point of honor I never tell the truth to liars. Later the same day, I listened once more from my station just at the turn of the veranda to a conversation between Kurt and Krupp.
2: This man Lime is going to be difficult.
3: I told you how it would be.
2: There is no other way to get that Foster?
3: No other way that I know of.
2: What are Lime's weaknesses?
3: He has none.
2: Gambling?
3: Lime?
2: Does he drink?
3: He holds it when he does.
2: Does he like books or plays, operas, symphonies?
3: Does he have a secret vice?
2: Is there anything at all in his background?
3: Let me assure you, I know the techniques of breaking down a man. I have investigated carefully. I have found nothing.
2: You say he is a bachelor?
3: Yes.
2: Doesn't he get lonely?
3: Who knows?
2: Now, a woman could possibly
3: difficult,
2: be...
3: Difficult.
2: Why is
3: this man like ultra-respectable women?
2: Then an ultra-respectable woman could...
3: An ultra-respectable woman who will do your bidding?
2: It is difficult. I wonder...
3: Yes?
2: I wonder if Mr. Lyon would like my daughter.
3: A cop to you, so don't talk on a cop like this.
2: Oh, I would not let her know what I was about. I could not let her know. You know why?
3: Why?
2: Because she is like this man Lyon. Exactly like him. She's stuffy, she is proper, respectable, she is moral, she preaches.
3: Oh, she does sound like Lyon.
2: Yes, and if Lyon likes, I may be able to get around him. It will be a good joke on my daughter, except she preaches at me all the time. Now she is going to help me.
1: Listening down on the veranda, I was appalled. I played my part all too well. Now I was to be wooed. Not in any of the ways I could have suggested myself to Aircraft, not with money or entertainment, or by having a lewd and lovely dancing girl smile seductively upon me. No, I was to be thrown into the company of an earnest, bookish, sniffing do-gooder with glasses, most likely, and acne. A joyless drab who would in all probability avoid the use of the complexion aid she would so sorely need. And I would have to act up to this gargoyle. Well, business was business. Kurt informed me that I had 2 days reprieve for Frieda, which was the preacher's name, would not arrive until Friday. I spent those 2 days in prayer, but by no means in fasting. And when Friday was all too soon upon us, I stationed myself in the lobby and waited to be accosted by Herr Kropt.
2: Mr. Lyon!
1: Ah, hello there, Kropt.
2: When my friend Mannheim introduced us the other day, Mr. Lyon, you were good enough to say that you felt we should be seated.
1: Yes, I did, at a distance.
2: I understand. I am presuming on you now, Mr. Lyon, asking you to understand that I am not the bachelor I'm supposed to be, asking you as it is to be pleasant to my daughter. She has just come to stay here with me.
1: Are you very happy to be pleasant to your daughter?
2: She is here. You would care to meet her?
1: Certainly.
2: Oh, Frieda! Frieda!
4: Yes, Papa?
1: Well, the girl who tripped toward us was not the girl I had been expecting. No glasses, no acne, no need of complexion aid. She was young and lithe, with corn blonde hair and rather serious blue eyes set in a face all peaches and cream. I'm afraid I staggered my way through the introductions.
2: Perhaps you two young people would like to go into the patio or go for a hike? Is that what you call it?
4: Papa, are you not presuming? Mr. Lyon may have other uses for his time.
1: Oh, no, not at all. I should be honored if you'd come with me into the patio for a line of crop.
2: I have some business to attend to. I'm here at dinner, Frieda.
4: I must apologize for Papa.
1: Oh, why?
4: He so obviously threw me at you.
1: Oh, no.
4: I don't know what to think. I'm very embarrassed.
1: If you're a sample of his throwing arm, he should be with the New York Yankees, honey.
4: You're very gallant.
1: I'm very much smitten.
4: I do not ordinarily approve of my father's friends.
1: Well, fine, because I'm not a friend of his. The fact is, I don't approve of your father very much.
4: I don't blame you.
1: But we shouldn't let such things make any difference to us, should we? The patio?
4: By all means, Mr. Lyon.

0: And now, Orson Welles as Harry Lime, the third man, continues in today's story, Turnabout is Foul Play.
1: Frieda and I danced and skied and dined and walked together every day and every evening. A father beamed whenever I called it a suite for Frieda, made no attempt to approach me. He wanted to be quite certain that I was hooked before he started to reel me in, and as far as I was concerned, I didn't mind waiting for him to come to the point. Not when I was constantly in such lovely company. It was Frieda herself who finally brought things to a head. One night when we were sitting over coffee after dinner in the corner of the hotel lobby.
2: Harry?
1: Yes?
2: We haven't spoken much about my father.
1: No, we haven't.
2: I know you disapprove of him.
1: Well, I'm sorry, but I do.
2: It's all right. I do, too. And I think I can speak frankly to you.
1: Well, I hope you could, Frieda.
2: He's up to something.
1: You mean the sort of thing he used to do before he went to prison?
2: Yes, I'm sure of it. He's carrying 30,000 English pounds in a money belt.
1: 30,000?
2: Yes.
1: English pounds?
2: I counted it when he was bathing yesterday. And, Harry, I wouldn't bother you with this, but I think it has something to do with you.
1: With me? How could that be?
2: You're an official of the American government, aren't you?
1: No, of course not.
2: Yes, you are. I heard my father talking to that Kurt Mannheim about you. I know it's supposed to be a secret, but I wanted to warn you. My father knows you're with the American government.
1: Well, thank you, Frieda. I don't know how he discovered my secret,
2: but... He discovers everything. He wants something from you. I feel so ashamed. I'm afraid he introduced us because he thought that you might... But you would like me.
1: Well, if that's so, darling, I must tell you he was right.
3: Well, how are the young people, huh?
1: Hello, Haircroft.
3: You both look so serious.
2: Papa, sit down, Annick.
3: Yeah?
2: I've been telling Harry that you're up to something, well...
1: Shall we say, unsavory, Haircroft?
3: The things one has to bear for one's moral and suspicious children, Mr. Lux. Fader will not let me forget the mistakes I made when I was younger. What she says is quite untrue, of course.
2: Is it? Then why are you carrying 30,000 pounds in your money belt?
3: You have been searching my clothes, Frieda.
2: I won't apologize.
3: No, you will not apologize. You will only condemn.
2: You haven't explained what you're doing with that much money.
3: Well, you know the International Refugee Group you are so interested in.
2: Yes?
3: The drive opens next week. I was going to try to bring joy to your heart by giving the money to them.
2: I do not believe you.
3: I have listened to enough, Frieda. You may go to your
1: now, that's not ridiculous.
2: Never mind, Harry. I'm a beautiful daughter. I will go, Papa. Goodbye.
3: She is a beautiful daughter, Mr. Lyon. In some ways.
1: You brought her up in the old-fashioned way, I suppose.
3: Exactly.
1: And since I intend to marry her, I suppose I must let you know it before I let her know it. Seems silly, doesn't it?
3: She would never marry without my say that she could.
1: I'm asking your permission, then.
3: Mr. Lyon, do you know Bill Foster, the United Nations man staying here at the hotel?
1: Yeah.
3: I am anxious to meet him.
1: Well, that ought to be quite easy.
3: I am anxious also to be recommended.
1: Let's be plain spoken, Haircroft. I know that Bill Foster has in his possession the UN plans for the industrialization of Western Europe. You want to bribe him, isn't that it?
3: But you have to put it that way, Mr. Lyon.
1: I'm one of those efficient Americans you hear about, Haircroft. I like to save time.
3: Very well, I wish to bribe him. Now, about my daughter, Frieda. It's too bad that she would never marry unless her papa said she might.
1: Now you're bribing me.
3: Oh, not at all, Mr. Lyon. Of course, I would want her to marry some person who was friendly.
1: Oh, okay. You don't have to spell it out, Haircroft.
3: Take your time, Mr. Lyon.
1: I love your daughter very much. I want very much to marry her.
3: So?
1: Well, I'll get in touch with Bill Foster for you.
4: Britain?
5: Hard. Got some impressive looking plan made up?
4: I've got it.
5: Okay, I'll bring Crofts around this afternoon. So long.
4: Bye.
1: That was that. We were ready to take Crofts 30,000 pounds, and if I had any regret at all, it was that I wouldn't see Frieda again. Then I've always found in such cases it's other girls. Wherever you go, you find other girls take place because you don't dare to get in touch with again. The world is full of wonderful things. Including the money that men like Croft are willing to pay for a few phony papers. So I brought Croft to Bill Foster's room that afternoon.
3: It's a great pleasure, Mr. Foster. I've been wanting to meet you for a long time.
4: Then we can get right down to business. Harry tells me your errand isn't philanthropic.
1: Harry wouldn't tell you anything if it weren't for a rag and a bone and a hank of air.
3: He likes my daughter, Mr. Foster.
4: Yes, he told me about that. Now, I understand you want access to the UN tanks for the industrialization of Western Europe.
3: A blunt man, I like that.
4: I can let you have them for 48 hours. For a price.
1: Aircraft has money.
4: Oh, yeah. How much?
3: Shall we say £10,000?
4: You can make millions with these plans.
3: $15,000.
1: Aircraft, you know how distasteful this is to me. I myself wouldn't touch a penny of your money. I've no respect for either one of you, but in the context of this crooked business, I find myself unhappily associated with you, and I cannot permit one of you to cheat the other.
4: Oh, don't worry, Harry, old boy. I wouldn't take him up on an offer of $15,000. I'd want 20 at least.
3: I will meet that price.
1: $20,000.
3: $30,000.
1: Did you say 20? Isn't that good enough? Oh, $20,000 is good enough, all right, but you're carrying 30,000. That's even better.
3: If you're carrying that much, that's the amount I want.
1: Disgusting. I hope you know, Mr.
3: Lanyard,
1: just cost me $10,000. Well, why don't you look at it this way,
3: Carl?
1: You haven't so much lost $10,000 as you have gained the sum.
3: All right, all right. I shall want to take the
4: plans
3: ahead of my export examiners
4: before
3: I pay any money at all.
4: Is that so? I shall want the money before I let those plans out of my possession.
3: Isn't Mr. Lyme's word good enough for you?
4: Mr. Lyme is not guaranteed that you will return the plans to me if you got them without paying for them.
3: Stop telling me, Mr. Lyme.
1: Well, I can't tell him what I don't know, old man. You're not particularly honest, aircraft. You might take the plans. After all, you might copy them and return them to Mr. Foster, if you return them at all, without payment.
4: Yes.
1: It'd be like you. It'd even be good business, I suppose.
3: But I must have my expert examiner. I must know what I am buying.
1: Aircraft's point of view is reasonable, too, Foster, you know.
4: Well, you won't get the plans till I get the money.
3: Wait a minute. We both want this deal to go through. There must be a...
4: Yes.
3: We are both convinced of Mr. Lyme's honesty, are we not?
4: I am.
3: And I.
1: Thank you very much.
3: You give me the plans, and I give the money to Mr. Lyme to hold until my
1: No, I was willing to bring you two together, but I don't want to have anything to do with the money.
4: It seems like a reasonable proposition to me, Harry.
1: The money is tainted.
3: Nobody's asking you to keep the money.
1: Well, I should hope not.
3: Oh, we just want you to hold it.
1: I don't like the idea.
4: That's
1: at all.
4: Unreasonable, Harry. You're in it this far.
1: Yes, I'm in it this far. Goodness knows.
3: Here's the money. Take it.
1: It was a great pleasure to stand there looking unhappy and reluctant and to have that great pig of a crop force the money on me. Well, I finally allowed his entreaties to prevail and stuffed the £30,000 into my pockets. Foster then produced the completely spurious plans and blueprints and crop took them and left. Now we had to act fast. Foster gathered up his luggage. He was all packed, of course, and we went immediately to my room where my luggage awaited us. There was always the danger that Krupp might see us in the lobby, so he took the time to arrange two envelopes, one with the money in it and one containing strips of newspapers. The envelopes looked alike, so if by chance we should find it necessary to return the money to Krupp, we could switch the envelopes on him. Now we were ready to go. But at that moment, there was a knock at the door.
4: What's that?
1: I don't know. I knew what answer.
2: Harry!
1: Oh, come in, Frieda. This is Mr. Foster. I was just about to bring him to the station, Frieda.
2: Harry, and Mr. Foster, here are the plans my father got from you.
4: I don't get this.
2: I heard my father talking to some of his men on the telephone, telling him to get right over and examine these plans. I knew he couldn't have come by them honestly, so I took them.
1: Well, Foster, you'll be late for your train. You better go. I won't be able to help you now.
4: Well... All right,
1: here, don't forget this bag.
4: Oh, no, of course, you know where I'm staying.
1: Oh, yes, I know.
4: All right, toodaloo. And thanks for the plans, miss. We won't prosecute your father.
2: Now, Harry, what about the money my father gave you to hold?
1: Oh, well, you know about that, too?
2: Yes.
1: Frieda, I swear it was for love of you. I never wanted to get mixed up in this.
2: I know all that. Papa chuckled over that with Kurt Mannheim. I heard him. I listen all the time. Now, what about the money?
1: The money, yes. You know, I think we ought to teach your father a lesson and not return this money to him.
2: I'm glad you feel that way, because that was my thought, too.
1: Oh, it is? It was?
2: Yes. We'll use that money as he pretended he was going to use it. We'll give it to the refugee group. Harry, don't you think that's a wonderful idea?
1: Yes. It's perfectly wonderful. She was looking at me, and she had her hand out, and I knew I had to give her the money. But the preparations I'd made to fool her father would be equally useful with her, I was sure. I took out the envelope containing the money. I handed it to her. I had her count it and put it back in the envelope and seal it. Then I spoke casually about a picture on my wall. When she looked toward it, I did the old switcheroo with the envelopes. Both envelopes were now in my bureau, but the one with the money in it was under a magazine. I strolled casually into the bathroom, combed my hair. When I came back, She picked up the envelope that was lying in plain sight, and we left for the offices of the refugee organization.
2: This will teach Papa exactly the kind of lesson he needs.
1: I was afraid that she would allow the officials of the refugee group to open the envelope in our presence. But she was just as willing as I was simply to leave it and go outside. So, everything is okay. And now to get rid of her.
2: Are you going back to the hotel, Harry?
1: No, I'll have to leave you. I'll see you tonight, Frieda.
2: All right. But, Harry, one moment. Kiss me.
1: It's a pleasure. I kissed her. It was a pleasure. I was kissing her goodbye, so it was a lingering kiss. Then it seemed she wanted to borrow my pen and some paper. She wrote something.
2: Here, take this. Don't look at it unless you do not see me tonight. Do not ask me what I mean. If you do not see me tonight, read this. Otherwise...
1: I took it. We parted. When I was able, I went back to the hotel, checked out, caught a night train. Until I was well on my way, that I thought again of a note. I took it out and, rather expecting to be amused, started to read it. But as I read, I grew more and more horrified. In my mind's ear, I could hear her voice reciting every syllable of that note.
2: Harry, darling, I love you. But I have been the daughter of a criminal. I cannot be the wife of another criminal. Yes, I know that you are that. I even knew that you switched envelopes on me. And when you went into the washroom, I switched them back. Don't feel too sad about losing the money. The refugee is needed. Love. Frieda.
0: Harry Lime will be back in just a moment.

0: And now, Harry Lyme.
1: A long time ago, when I was a little boy, I got into a fight with another kid. He gave me a terrible beating. That was the worst moment in my life. But this was the second. However, one must be brave. One must take the bad with the good. Suppose it might have been worse. Suppose I was married to an honest girl like Frieda. The very thought sends a shudder down my spine. So long now.

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1: 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Understand?
10: Ladies and gentlemen, the story you are about to hear is true. Only the names have been changed to protect the innocent.
11: Fatima Cigarettes, best of long cigarettes, brings you Dragnet.
10: You're a detective sergeant. You're assigned to robbery detail. $8,000 worth of Chinese jade has been stolen. The criminal is vicious. His weapon, a handful of buckshot in a handkerchief. Your job, get him.
12: If you want a long cigarette, smoke the best of long cigarettes. Smoke Fatima. Fatima is the long cigarette which contains the finest Turkish and domestic tobaccos superbly blended to make Fatima extra mild. And that's why Fatima has a much different, much better flavor and aroma than any other long cigarette. That's why Fatima is doubling and redoubling its smokers. So, if you want a long cigarette, smoke the best of all long cigarettes. Smoke Fatima.
11: Dragnet, the documented drama of an actual crime. For the next 30 minutes, in cooperation with the Los Angeles Police Department, you will travel step by step on the side of the law through an actual case from official police files. From beginning to end, from crime to punishment, Dragnet is the story of your police force in action.
13: It was Monday, December 1st. It was foggy in Los Angeles. We were working the day watch out of robbery detail. My partner's Ben Romero. The boss is Ed Backstrand, chief of detectives. My name's Friday. It was 7:15 p.m. when we got to the police academy, the banquet room.
14: Where do we sit, Joe?
13: Well, Lee Jones is holding a couple seats for us someplace. You see him?
14: Oh, yeah, yeah. There he is up there.
13: Well, look at him. Everybody's here.
14: Yeah, ought to be. Hi, fellas. A couple of ringside seats.
13: Thanks, Lee.
15: Did you get it?
13: Yeah. Right here.
15: Mind if I take a look at it?
13: No, go ahead.
15: How come you didn't get it wrapped as a gift?
14: No time.
15: A gift box would have been nice. No cotton even? Beautiful watch. Radium dial?
13: Yeah.
15: Universal Geneva. Fine movement.
14: He'll like it. Look on the back.
15: Let's see. For Chief Ed Backstrand, a good cop, detective bureau. Not very good engraving.
14: No time.
13: I didn't think the old man really meant it.
15: 26 years. You get tired after 26 years.
13: You've been at it 25, Lee. Oh,
15: don't look at me like that. I got a book to finish. 23 chapters.
14: How many chapters you got, Fanny?
15: Two.
14: How long you been writing it?
15: 2 years.
13: Well, at that rate, we'll be stuck with you for another 21 years.
15: If you're lucky. Excuse me, fellas. Gotta make a speech.
13: Hi, Lee.
16: To get the proceedings underway here, before we introduce the man of the hour, I'd like to pass along a little story you might get a kick out of. I was driving down from Utah last year, stopped off at a hotel in Elko, Nevada. When I went up to register for my room, there was an Indian ahead of me. The clerk asked this Indian fella to sign his name, and the clerk handed him a pen. The Indian made an X on the book. The clerk looked at him for a minute and said, "Say, aren't you Chief Deerskin? Haven't I seen you in the movies?" The Indian nodded his head and looked a little upset.
17: "Oh," he said. "Oh, we make a lot of movies in Hollywood."
16: The clerk smiled and said, "A lot of people in Alco here like to get your autograph, Chief." Then the Indian grabbed the pen up again and he said,
17: "Me no like a autograph hunter. Me no want to be bothered."
16: Then he drew a circle around the axe he made. The clerk said, "Why you do that, Chief?" The Indian said,
17: "Me no use the right name."
13: Oh, hey, Joe. Yeah, there's Rogers over. His motion to where? Oh, yeah, excuse me about that.
16: Chief who's retiring tonight. He's been using his right name for 26 years, and he's proud of it. And we're proud to have been associated.
13: You want me, Rogers?
18: A phone for you, Joe. You can take it on the express
16: console. After 26 years of service, he's retiring from the Los Angeles Police Department. We're going to miss it. Gentlemen, a fine officer, Chief Ed Backstrand.
13: Where's the phone?
18: What are we?
13: Thanks. Friday.
19: Joe, this is Gonzalez.
13: Yeah, Jess.
19: Sorry to bother you, but Power said I should call you.
13: Yeah?
19: I need some leg work.
13: Something big?
19: Pretty big, yeah. Too many loose ends. Penny and I can't pull them all in.
13: When do you want us?
19: As soon as you can get down here.
13: That important, huh?
19: A man may die, Joe.
13: Hi, Jess. Got here as soon as we could.
14: Sorry to pull you away. Hello, Romero.
13: Gonzalez, what's up?
14: Come on in here.
13: All right.
14: Here's a report. Not complete yet.
13: Mm-hmm.
14: Chinese fella. Name's George Kwan. He's a jeweler, gem cutter.
13: Yeah.
14: Jade expert. Knows as much about jade as anybody on the coast.
13: Uh-huh. Says it happened at 5:30 today on Alvarado near the park.
14: They weren't kidding, were they? They almost killed him.
13: Yeah. Any idea what the weapon was, Jess?
14: I'm not sure. Looks like some sort of blackjack, something homemade.
13: Yeah.
14: When they picked up Kwan, they found several buckshot pellets lying around and a man's handkerchief. Ray Pinker has the stuff over in the crime lab now.
13: Where's Kwan? Have you talked to him?
14: Got in a couple of questions down at Georgia Street while the doc was giving him sedatives. Little guy's a mess, Joe.
13: Gonna be all right?
14: 50-50 chance when I called you out of the academy.
13: Well, why did they beat him? Do you resist?
14: I don't have it all yet, but from what he said, he was jumped from behind, didn't have a chance to fight. Whoever it was kept beating him long after he was unconscious.
13: Well, what'd they take him for? A
14: couple of pieces of jade. Large ones. Very rare.
13: Mm-hmm. You got anything else?
14: Yeah, we got a star witness, just one.
13: Did you talk to him yet?
14: Just did, for an hour and a half. You want a crack at it?
13: Are you having trouble with him?
14: Yeah, Little. All right, Pena. Send him in again.
20: Yes, sir. You want to talk some more?
14: 6 years old, Joe.
13: His name was Norman Eugene Fisher, and he was 6 years of age last April. Like all young boys his age, his imagination ran away with him. What would be only a minor detail to an adult witness assumed tremendous proportions in Norman's young mind. He told us his story 3 times. Each time he elaborated a little more until what he claimed was the truth could only have been figments of a small child's imagination. Ben and I, together with Gonzalez and Pena, talked with the boy for another hour. We were getting tired, but Norman enjoyed his position as star witness.
14: Once more, Norman, please, try to remember it as it really happened.
20: It was just like I said.
15: Let me try, Jet.
14: Go ahead, Romero.
15: You did see it happen this afternoon, didn't you, Norman?
20: Yes, sir, I did.
15: Good. Now, you were on your way home from a store.
20: Oh, no, sir. I was running away from a man. He was chasing me.
15: But you just told us, Norman, that you were on your way home from a store.
20: Oh, no, sir. That was yesterday.
15: But you told us.
13: Just a minute, Ben. Norman, how old are you?
20: Next year, I'm going to be 21.
13: No, that's not right. 21, that's older than I am.
20: Well, when I am 21, I'm going to get a hot rod. Fastest car in the world. 10,000 miles an hour.
13: Sure you will. But how old are you now?
20: Six, but I'm going to be 21 soon.
13: I remember when I was 6 years old, Norman. A lot of things I wanted. Electric train.
20: I got one.
13: Well, it must be something you'd like to have. One thing that maybe now that you don't have, huh?
20: Will you give it to me?
13: Well, if I can. What do you want?
20: I'd like your gun.
13: Well, what do you want a gun for?
20: I want to put people in jail like you guys do.
13: Sometimes it takes more than a gun, Norman.
20: What do you mean?
13: Just because you've got a gun doesn't mean you're a cop.
20: Well, what does?
13: Just a minute, son. Here you go, Norman. A good cop uses this more than a gun.
20: Gee.
13: It's a real police badge. It's mine.
20: Official?
13: Official.
20: Can I hold it?
13: Go ahead. It's yours.
20: When I wear this, I'm a real detective.
13: Well, that's part of it. The other part is to tell us what you really saw today. Now, how about it, huh?
20: There were 4 men, like I said, and they all had machines.
13: Now, wait a minute, Norman. I thought you said you were a detective now.
20: I am.
13: Well, a good detective has to remember exactly what he sees, not something he makes up.
20: It's not very scary that way.
15: It's no use, Joe. He can't get his story straight.
20: Oh, yes, I can. I'm a detective now, and I know what happened.
13: All right, Norman, you tell us, huh?
20: I was on my way home from the store. I saw this truck stop down the street.
13: What did the truck look like?
20: I don't know. It was a funny kind of truck. Had a wood back.
13: You mean like a dump truck?
20: Kind of, but it was a small truck. Old kind of car, like he took out the back part and put wood boards like a truck.
13: You mean whoever owned the truck cut the back end out and made it look like a truck, huh?
20: Yeah, that's the way it looked. Anyway, this truck stopped by this Chinese man, and the man got out, and the man started to hit this man. And the man fell on the sidewalk, and the man kept hitting him and hitting him as hard as anything.
13: Well, what was he hitting him with?
20: With his handkerchief.
15: There he goes again.
13: No, I don't know. How about that, Jess?
14: Good tie-in.
13: Go on, Norman.
20: Well, that's all I saw.
13: No, I mean after the man hit him, what'd he do?
20: Oh, well, he grabbed a bunch of stuff from this man's pocket, and he went into the truck and he speeded away.
13: Norman, you're a good detective. I want you to think real hard now. Do you know what a license number is?
20: Yeah.
13: Good. Do you think you could remember the numbers on that truck?
20: If I knew what they were, I could. In school, we're just having numbers now. I only know up to 7, but there were 2 7s in it.
13: You're getting all this, Jess?
14: Yeah, keep going.
13: Norman, you've helped us a lot. Can you remember what the man on the truck looked like?
20: He had a big head and he looked mean.
13: All right, just one more thing now. Can you remember the color of that truck?
20: It looked black, but the back part had black and white stripes.
14: I don't know how you did it, Joe.
13: Well, what do you think?
14: How about it?
15: Me too.
13: All right, Norman. Your mother's waiting outside for you. You can go home now. You're a real detective.
20: Can I wear my badge now?
13: You bet you can.
20: Okay. Say.
13: Yes, sir?
20: As soon as I arrest somebody, will you put him in jail?
13: With the help of an outdated police badge, no longer official, we had the statement of a 6-year-old boy with a healthy imagination. We had an idea he was telling us the truth, but we had no way of being certain. Since he was the only witness, we had to accept his word and hope that he was putting us on the right track. The quickest way to make sure was to see if some of the details in little Norman Fisher's story would check out. Jess Gonzalez and Manuel Pena took the job of trying to locate a homemade pickup truck with 27s in the license number. They started by checking all the late 3.8 forms, the vehicle theft and impound reports. The next morning, Ben and I called the General Hospital and talked with Dr. Sebastian. He told us that the victim, George Kwan, had improved sufficiently to allow a brief interview. It was 10:14 a.m. when we got to Ward C, General Hospital.
14: Doctor tells us you're a little better this morning, Mr. Kwan.
0: Yes, sir. I shall be all right. Although it is quite painful at times.
13: We're sorry to bother you, Mr. Kwan, but we've got to have a little more information on the robbery.
0: Oh, I will tell you all I can, sir. I should like to recover the missing jade pieces. It is a great loss to me.
14: Did you get any kind of a look at the man who hit you?
0: Oh, he attacked me from behind, knocked me to the pavement. I made an attempt to get to my feet, but he struck me again and again, here at the base of my neck.
13: You didn't see him at all, then?
0: No, sir, I did not.
13: Do you have any idea who could have done this?
0: Unfortunately, no. I cannot think of anyone.
14: What was stolen from you? We know it was jade, but can you give us a more detailed description?
0: Well, sir, I lost 2 thumb rings. Very rare. Collector's items.
13: Thumb rings? How much were they worth, would you say?
0: Well, I paid $8,000 for the 2 rings.
14: I wonder if you could describe them to us.
0: Well, both rings were relics of the time when the Chinese archer drew his hunting bow with a special thumb ring.
13: Uh-huh. Any particular identifying marks on them?
0: Oh, they both have linings of fine gold to fit them to the fingers of the new owners.
14: Who were the new owners?
0: I had just purchased them yesterday before I was robbed. I was on my way to San Francisco to show them to prospective buyers.
13: Who did you buy the rings from, Mr. Kwan?
0: Mrs. Inez Curtis, a very reputable dealer. We have done business for many years.
13: I wonder if we could have her business address, huh?
0: She has her office at her home. It is 1957 Harper Annex off Sunset Boulevard in Beverly Hills.
14: How many people knew that you had the jade on you at that particular time yesterday?
0: Oh, let me see. There were only 2 other buyers present beside Mrs. Curtis. I do not recall their names. They were new to me. Mrs. Curtis would know.
13: Mr. Kwan, we know that you're tired. We have just one more question.
0: Certainly. I wonder if I might trouble you to hand me that tumbler of water with the glass straw.
13: Surely. Here you are.
0: Thank you very much.
13: You're welcome. Now, those thumb rings, Mr. Kwan, would there be any practical disposition of them other than selling them as they are?
0: Well, hardly, Sergeant. To anyone who really knows the value of jade, it would be unheard of to change them in any way.
13: I see. Well, thank you, Mr. Kwan. We'll do our best.
0: You know, Sergeant, we Chinese place a great sentimental value on our jade.
13: We'll do everything we can to recover it.
0: Thank you. May I tell you my favorite quotation on jade?
13: Yes, sir.
0: It is from the writings of Tong Jung Tso. He wrote, "The magic powers of heaven and earth always combine to form perfect result. So the pure essences of hill and water become solidified in precious jade."
13: Ben and I drove out to 1957 Harper Annex, the residence of Mrs. Inez Curtis. There was no one at home. We left one of our cars. It was 12:22 p.m. when we got back to Central Division.
14: Here's a phone message for you, Jim.
13: What's it say?
14: Call Jess Gonzalez. He's at the Wilshire Division.
13: Okay.

0: Detectives, Dillion.
1: Hi, Harry. Gonzalez around?
0: Just a minute. Take it on three, Jess.
2: Gonzalez.
1: Friday, Jess.
2: We got the truck and we got the driver.
1: We'll be right out.
2: Something else, Joe.
1: Yeah?
2: The kid was right. There were 2 7s in the license number.
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4: It's the long cigarette that has doubled and redoubled its smokers. More and more smokers every day agree Fatima is the best of all long cigarettes.
1: Wilbur Rasmussen, white male American, age 31, 5 feet 10 inches, 190 pounds, black hair, brown eyes. He was the driver of the truck. Gonzalez and Pena began by checking through all of the reports of trucks impounded during the past 24 hours. There were 23. Out of those 23, they narrowed it down to 4 possibilities. The third vehicle that they checked fitted the young witness's description of the holdup truck. We still could not be absolutely certain that the impounded truck was the one we were

0: The third vehicle that they checked fitted the young witness's description of the holdup truck. We still could not be absolutely certain that the impounded truck was the one we were looking for. The same could be said of the driver, Wilbur Rasmussen. The net result of checking impound reports doesn't always result in the apprehension of a suspect, but in this case, we were lucky. The driver had been picked up for drunk driving. It was 1:30 p.m. when we checked in at the Wilshire Division.
1: Hi, Jess. Where is he?
2: You're a little late.
1: What do you mean?
2: He's gone, released on bail.
0: Who furnished the bail?
2: The woman he works for, Mrs. Inez Curtis.
0: Well, that doesn't figure, Jess, or does it?
2: Why not? How many people knew Quan had the jade?
1: That's not my guess. Quan vouches for us. Been doing business with her for years.
2: What do you think, Joe?
0: It's your show. I'm just tagging along.
2: Well, one thing's sure. Just a minute. Wilshire Detectives, Gonzalez. Yeah, Pena. He did? No, meet me back here. Hmm? Friday and Romero are here. Right. The Fisher kid just identified Rasmussen's picture.
0: The identification of Wilbur Rasmussen by 6-year-old Norman Fisher was far from sufficient to take the case to court. We had to have evidence, lots of it. Rasmussen had been given a thorough shakedown, his apartment and the truck. There was no sign of the stolen jade rings. Gonzalez told us that the truck had come from the U-Drive truck rental on Figueroa Street. We checked with Mr. Crockett at U-Drive.
3: Let me have another look at that picture, boys.
0: Yeah, here you are.
3: What'd you say his name was?
2: Rasmussen. Wilbur Rasmussen.
3: You want to know if he rented a truck from Miss Wynn?
1: Yesterday. Maybe the day before.
3: No, not this fella. Never seen him.
0: Before we left U-Drive, we checked over the rental contract on the truck in question. The deposit check for the truck was signed by Mrs. Inez Curtis. The truck was checked out at 6 a.m. The rental contract, the actual release form showing to whom the vehicle had been rented, was signed by a Harry Wilson. Rasmussen's name did not appear on any of the usual rental forms. The manager of U-Drive was positive that he had not rented a truck to Rasmussen. We drove out to 1957 Harper Annex. This time we found Mrs. Inez Curtis at home.
4: I'm terribly sorry about Mr. Kwan. Does he have everything he needs in the hospital?
0: Yes, ma'am.
2: How long did you say this Harry Wilson had been working for you?
4: Oh, 6 or 8 weeks. But I'm sure you're wrong about him.
1: We're not accusing him of anything, Miss Curtis. We just won't talk to him.
4: He certainly came to me well recommended. He was a nice man.
2: When's the last time you saw him?
4: Day before yesterday. He asked for his check, said he was quitting. Told him I was sorry to see him go. I'm anxious to get that guest house finished.
0: How about Rasmussen, Miss Curtis? How long has he been with you?
4: Wilbur's been with me for about 7 months. Good worker, but he drinks too much. Feel sorry for him.
1: You've rented trucks from the U-Drive coming right along?
4: Oh, yes, from Mr. Crockett. We had to have a truck to haul our building supplies. I'm saving an awful lot of money contracting this myself. It's a great saving.
1: Yes, ma'am. The deposit on this last rental, did you give that check to Wilson or to Rasmussen?
4: I sent both of them down to pick it up. Like I say, Wilby's been drinking rather heavily lately, and I think Harry's the better driver of the two.
0: Do you know which one of those men was driving the truck about 5:30 in the afternoon day before yesterday?
4: How would I know that, Sergeant? All I know is that I sent both of them down. I told Harry to drive.
0: Yeah, I see. Miss Curtis, were either of those men present the day you sold the jade rings to Mr. Kwan?
4: No. They have nothing to do with my gym business, whatever.
2: Did either of these men know about Mr. Kwan's purchase?
4: Well, that's possible. They knew he was here. I'm sure they saw him come in. It's entirely possible that they might have overheard something.
2: When did Mr. Kwan leave your house?
4: About 5 o'clock.
2: What time did the two men go after the truck?
4: Oh, they picked that up early in the morning.
1: Mr. Crockett down at U-Drive says that only Harry Wilson checked out the truck. Says he's never seen Rasmussen before.
4: That's entirely possible. Like I say, they might well have made other arrangements.
0: Were there any other people present when Mr. Kwan bought that jade?
4: Yes, there were. Two other buyers. They were bidding for the thumb rings, too. Mr. Kwan had the high bid, so I sold them to him.
0: What if we could have their names?
4: Certainly, I'll write them down for you.
1: Miss Curtis, do you have any idea where we might locate Harry Wilson?
4: Well, he told me he was going to Mexico. Said he had friends down there.
0: Well, thank you, Miss Curtis. You've been very helpful.
4: Are you sure there isn't anything Mr. Kwan needs?
0: Yes, ma'am. Two jade rings. Mrs. Inez Curtis gave us a detailed description of Harry Wilson. She also gave us the names and addresses of the two other buyers who were present when Mr. George Kwan made his purchase. We checked them out and found them to be equally as reputable as Mrs. Curtis.

0: They could tell us nothing of the robbery. We went back to the office and got out an APB and a radiogram on Harry Wilson from the description given us by Mrs. Curtis. Stakeouts were maintained at Wilbur Rasmussen's apartment and at the home of Mrs. Inez Curtis. It was 4:30 p.m. when we got to the second floor of the Old City Jail building, the crime lab. Lee Jones had the evidence laid out for us.
1: Funny thing about the handkerchief, boys.
2: What's that, Lee?
1: The bloodstains. Old ones along with the new ones.
0: How does that figure?
1: We know how the new ones were made when the handkerchief was filled with buckshot and used on Quan. The old ones, hard to tell.
2: How old would you say they were?
1: The handkerchief has been through the laundry a few times. Stains didn't come out. Laundry marks right here.
0: I don't see them.
1: Man used peerless laundry. Infrared marking system. Let me show you.
2: Infrared lamp, Lee?
1: Yeah. There's your marking. Can you trace it down?
0: Who's it belong to?
1: Man used the name of Harry Wilson.
0: There was nothing to do now but wait for some word on Harry Wilson. The stakeouts continued. We re-questioned Wilbur Rasmussen, and we talked again with Mrs. Curtis and George Kwan. It was Tuesday, December the 8th. We checked in for work at 8 a.m. Morning, Jess.
2: Hi, Joe. Where's Ben?
3: Communications. Getting the mail.
2: Any word on the new chief of detectives?
3: No, nothing.
2: What's your guess?
3: Oh, I think Thad Brown.
0: A good man.
2: Maybe. Sloan's a good man, too.
4: Ben, you come in here?
2: Not yet. Why?
4: Maybe you'd like to take a little airplane trip.
0: What do you got?
4: Cheyenne, Wyoming. They picked up Harry Wilson.
0: 2 days later, Thursday, December the 10th, Harry Wilson was returned to the Los Angeles County Jail and booked on suspicion of robbery. We checked with Lieutenant Frank Cunningham in the Record Bureau. From Wilson's fingerprints, he ran a make on him. Harry Wilson was an alias. We found out that he had lengthy records of arrests and jail terms for robbery, burglary, and grand larceny. Mr. Crockett at U Drive identified Wilson's picture. He was a two-time loser.
2: It's up to you, Wilson. It can go hard for you or easy.
5: I'm in a spot, huh?
0: You're in a spot. Lay it out for him, Jess.
2: It's all stacked against you, Wilson. We know you rented the truck. You knew Quan was at Mrs. Curtis' house. Your handkerchief was found at the scene of the crime.
5: You wouldn't believe me if I said I didn't do it?
4: With that kind of evidence, how can we?
5: I didn't. I don't know if I can prove it, but I didn't.
0: If you didn't, we'll help you prove it.
5: First, you gotta believe me. You know why.
0: Yeah?
5: I've had it twice. Once more, and I'm in for life.
0: All right, you got it figured. Now, what do you got to say?
5: Rasmussen did it. He knocked Quan over.
2: Where were you?
5: Buying my ticket for Cheyenne. I didn't want any part of it.
4: How do you account for that handkerchief?
5: It was mine, but Rasmussen had it. He cut his finger one day in the job. I loaned it to him.
2: Well, that checks. Old bloodstains, new ones.
0: All right, let's pick up Rasmussen.
5: While you're at it, pick up the Curtis dame. She planned it.
0: Wilbur Rasmussen was picked up and brought in. After intense cross-questioning, we confronted him with Harry Wilson's statement. In the face of this testimony, he broke completely. He gave us a full confession implicating Mrs. Inez Curtis. He admitted beating George Kwan and taking the jade thumb rings. He said he received $200 from Mrs. Curtis for the job. He requested that he be allowed to turn state's evidence. Mrs. Inez Curtis was brought to the interrogation room.
6: Of course, you gentlemen have proof to substantiate all these accusations.
2: Yes, ma'am, we have.
6: It better be good. I have a fine lawyer.
0: We've got signed and recorded confessions of Wilson and Rasmussen, the two men who worked for you.
4: Shall we play the recordings for you?
6: That won't be necessary.
0: Miss Curtis, you got $8,000 for those rings. Wasn't that enough?
6: Not when I could make 16, no.
2: Where are the rings now?
6: I'm not going to get life for this, you know.
2: No.
6: Jade doesn't spoil. It'll still be good when I get out.
0: Yeah, but you'll be too old to appreciate it, Miss Curtis.
3: Okay, Penny.
2: That was a funny one.
4: Sure was.
2: How about it? Did you figure it this way, Joe?
0: You don't expect me to answer that, do you?
7: The story you have just heard was true. Only the names were changed to protect the innocent.
8: On March 2nd, 1949, trial was held in Superior Court, Department 82, City and County of Los Angeles, State of California. In a moment, the results of that trial.
9: Now, here are authentic reports from all over the country that tell the story of Fatima's sensational increase in popularity. New York Division.
10: Fatima sales up 132%.
9: Chicago Division.
10: Fatima sales up 453%.
9: Los Angeles Division.
10: Fatima sales up 545%.
9: Yes, more and more smokers agree Fatima is the best of long cigarettes. So enjoy Fatima yourself and give extra mild Fatimas for Christmas. in the attractive golden yellow carton. Everyone who smokes Fatima says that this great new long cigarette is the best of all long cigarettes.
8: Mrs. Inez Curtis was tried and convicted of robbery and conspiracy. She received the maximum sentence as prescribed by law. In consideration for turning state's evidence, Wilbur Rasmussen received a minimum term. You have just heard Dragnet, a new series of authentic cases from official files. Technical advice for Dragnet comes from the Office of Acting Chief of Police, W.A. Wharton, Los Angeles Police Department.
7: Dragnet honors the city of Knoxville, state of Tennessee, and the men who make up the Knoxville Police Department, another of America's great law enforcement agencies. One of these men, Sergeant Joe H. Roberts, director of the Knoxville City School Safety Patrols, who dedicates his life to making yours more secure.
9: Fatima Cigarettes, the best of long cigarettes, has brought you Dragnet, portion transcribed from Los Angeles.

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2: Wheaties presents Dangerous Assignment. On stage tonight from Hollywood, Dangerous Assignment. Another in the Wheaties big parade of exciting half-hour presentations. Dangerous Assignment, starring Brian Donlevy as Steve Mitchell.

0: Yeah. Danger is my assignment. I get sent to a lot of places I can't even pronounce. They all spell the same thing, though, trouble. But when I walk into the commissioner's office, I don't realize this assignment is going to involve a dead correspondent, a Burmese girl, a trip through the jungle, and a fallen idol. Morning, Commissioner.
1: Steve. Last night, an American newspaper correspondent named Kent Jackson was murdered in Rangoon, Burma. Your plane leaves in an hour.
0: I'm flying clear to Burma because a correspondent gets himself killed?
1: Kent Jackson had been posing as a European political refugee. We think he'd been investigating some sort of political refugee racket.
0: Maybe he was getting too warm.
1: Looks that way. Now, we have one lead. A Burmese girl named Linya, who we think witnessed the killing.
0: Where is this Linya?
1: She's disappeared.
0: Oh, great.
1: Your first contact in Rangoon will be Chambers at our legation there. He'll fill you in on the background. Get over there, Steve. Find this girl, Linya, and solve Kent Jackson's murder. Well, that's it. You've got your assignment. Good luck.
2: Anybody who knows baseball has played with a bat knows Jackie Robinson is about the hottest thing in the game. And now, Jackie has turned actor to play himself in the Jackie Robinson story. It'll be turning up at your hometown theater soon, plan to take the kids. And by way of a short postscript to the movie, maybe you'd be interested in what Jackie told us about Wheaties. He says, "A bowl of those crisp whole wheat flakes sure helps me get set for the day." Well, that's about it. I think you'll like the Jackie Robinson story. And I'm dead sure you'll like Wheaties, breakfast of champions. Try them both.
3: Now, here is Dangerous Assignment, starring Brian Donlevy in the role of Steve Mitchell, colorful, two-fisted government agent.
0: Sure, this is going to be real easy. All I have to do is find a missing girl named Linya in one of the wildest countries in the world. Then get her to put the finger on a killer who'll probably be trying to do likewise to me. It's Monday when I get to Rangoon. It's raining and hot. Chambers is waiting for me at his house.
4: Well, Mitchell, I was sitting right here reading the night of Jackson's murder when suddenly I heard shots out in the garden. This girl, Linya, ran in here screaming at me to save her. I ran out in the garden, got clipped on the head.
0: Oh, I wondered what the bandage was for.
4: When I came to, Linya was gone.
0: Look, did you know this girl, Linya, at all?
4: Oh, yes. She worked in a restaurant about half a mile from here. I used to drop in there frequently.
0: I don't get the connection between Linya and Jackson's murder.
4: When Linya was shot at in my garden, one of the bullets was embedded in the side of the house. The police dug it out and compared it with the bullet that killed Jackson 15 minutes earlier. The two slugs matched.
0: Oh, so Jackson's killer was after Linya, too. Well, there's my tie-in, all right. You know much about the deal Jackson was investigating?
4: Yes. Somebody here in Burma has been receiving political refugees from Europe for a price. Then, whoever it is contacts the European country involved and, for more dough, delivers the refugees back to them.
0: That sounds like a real sweet deal. Well, if I'm going to find this girl, Linya, I better start getting some leads about her. Let's see. You say she worked at a restaurant.
4: Yes, a French restaurant run by Papa Valdez. You'll find it down the street about half a mile.
0: Okay, I guess Papa Valdez is my next stop. Well, see you later, Chambers.
5: Sorry, monsieur, but I am closed for the night. I cannot serve you.
0: I didn't come here for food. I came for information. You, Papi Valder?
5: Oui, monsieur.
0: I'd like to talk to you about one of your waitresses, a girl named Linya.
5: Linya?
0: Oh, I didn't see you over there.
6: If you wish to talk about Linya, you would talk to me.
0: Really? Who are you?
6: Lieutenant Ramat of the police. And you?
0: Steve Mitchell.
6: May I ask why you are interested in the girl, Linya?
0: You may ask, Lieutenant. Then I think these credentials of mine will answer your question.
6: I see. I will be happy to cooperate with you, Mr. Mitchell.
0: Thank you. Now, what can you tell me about the girl, Papa Valdez?
5: Oh, very little, monsieur. Linya, she was a good waitress and a very good girl. Oh,
0: where'd she live?
6: In a rooming house about a half hour's walk from this place. Here is the address.
0: Well, thank you, Lieutenant. Linya walked home every night, huh?
5: Yes, that is right, monsieur.
0: Well, then it seems logical that somewhere on her route she passed the spot of Jackson's killing and witnessed it.
6: I have investigated that. Linya could not possibly have arrived at the scene of the killing at the time when the killing took place. I walked off the distance myself. She could not have been closer than 3 blocks to it.
0: Well, then I don't get it. Why did the killer take off after her?
6: It is most puzzling.
0: It sure is. The only other answer is that Linya knows something that she doesn't realize she knows. That means I've got to find her before the killer does.
6: Rangoon is a large city, Mitchell.
0: Yeah, and we're not even sure she's still in Rangoon. Well, thanks for the information, gentlemen. I think I'll go over to Linya's rooming house and see what I can find out there.

0: Hey, wake up. Snap out of it. Come on, prop those little lids open a minute.
1: The return to reality is never as good as the dream.
0: Ah, save the philosophy. You run this rooming house?
1: Yes, it is so.
0: You got any idea where this girl Linya could be?
1: No, none at all.
0: Come on, Rip Van Winkle, pull yourself up off that desk.
1: What do you wish to know?
0: Do you know whether Linya had any relatives in this town, any place that she could have gone to hide?
1: She spoke of only one, a great uncle.
0: What's his name?
1: Dalai Singh is a priest.
0: Hmm. Where could I find this Dalai Singh?
1: Oh, Dalai Singh. Go outside and face to the west. You will see the temple.
0: Okay, thanks. Well, so long, dreamboat. I locate the native temple and go inside. The only light comes from a few scattered candles. There are life-sized idols sitting up on perches along the walls. Then I spot a light coming from a room in the back of the temple. I start toward it. Suddenly, there's a grating noise. I look up. One of the idols is toppling over right on top of me. I dive to one side as it falls, and it hits me a glancing blow on the shoulder that sends me sprawling on the floor. There's a rustle of drapes behind the idol and running steps. By the time I pull myself up off the floor, there's no one in sight. I go into the back room. A little old man with a face like a prune is sitting there, staring straight ahead. Excuse me, I'd like to talk to you. I said I'd like to talk to you. Look, would you mind focusing your eyes on me a minute?
2: I must apologize. I am withdrawn.
0: Hmm?
2: Yes, my son. What is it?
0: You're Dalai Singh?
2: That is my name.
0: And you're Linya's great-uncle?
2: That is the earthly relationship, yes.
0: That was a pretty earthly reception you gave me a couple of minutes ago.
2: I do not understand.
0: That idol, the one that almost fell on me.
2: You must pardon me. I was so immersed in meditation, I heard nothing.
0: Oh, well, I guess I wasn't that immersed because it sounded awfully noisy to me.
2: What do you wish of me?
0: I'm trying to find Linya.
2: For what purpose?
0: I want to find out what she knows about a killing that took place a few nights ago.
2: Is this your true purpose, my son?
0: That and protecting her from whoever's after her.
2: Come closer. Now, gaze into my eyes. No, do not blink. Gaze steadily.
0: Look, what are you trying to do? Hypnotize me?
2: But a little longer. So, there is honesty in your eyes. You have passed the first test.
0: Well, that's good to know. Now, can you tell me where Linya is?
2: Be in front of the Shui Dagon Pagoda in 1 hour.
0: Shui Dagon Pagoda? How do I go about finding it?
2: You cannot fail to see it. It looms over the entire city.
0: Okay, in 1 hour. Will Linya be there?
2: Everything will be accomplished. Depart in peace.
0: Dalai Singh was right. It isn't hard to spot the pagoda, even at night. It's up on a rise overlooking the city. On the way up there, I get the feeling I'm being followed. I stop and turn around just in time to see a skinny little gent dart into the alley behind me. By the time I get to the pagoda, there's an uneasy thought packing away at my brain. This whole deal could be a trap. But there's nothing to do except to wait and find out.
3: Mr. Mitchell.
0: Hmm?
4: My arm! You are
0: hurt.
4: Look,
0: I don't like guys slipping up behind me.
4: Please.
0: Hey, you're the guy who's been following me.
3: Yes, but I bring you no harm.
0: Who are you? What do you want?
3: I am Mauli. You seek the girl Linya? I can take you to her.
0: Yeah? How do I know this isn't a trap? Who sent you?
3: The priest. Dalai Singh.
0: I see. Where is Linya?
3: I must take you there. Come, we will walk.
0: Okay, Mauli, but get this. I'll have one eye on you the whole way, and if this is a trap, if anything happens, it's going to happen to you first. Come on. Look, we've been winding our way through back alleys for the last half hour, Mauli.
3: But here we are at proper place.
0: Okay, you first, and don't try anything.
3: Come.
0: Dark in here.
3: I will turn on the light. So.
0: Dalai Singh.
2: Yes, Mr. Mitchell.
0: Look, what is all this? You send a guy to take me on a cook's tour of the city, then he brings me down a back alley to you again. You sure don't believe in taking any chances.
2: Toying with chance sometimes invites disaster.
0: Okay, okay. Now, where's Linya?
2: Fetch the girl, Molly.
3: Very well. After.
0: Well, so this is Linya. You took a lot of finding, little lady.
2: Let the man speak first, my child.
0: Look, Linya, the man who tried to kill you the other night is probably the same one who killed Jackson. Did you get a good look at him?
2: One moment, Mr. Mitchell.
0: Hmm?
2: You accept this girl as Linya?
0: Well, of course. You just got through telling me that...
2: No. No, I did not say she was Linya.
0: Wait a minute. You mean she isn't?
2: You have passed the second test, Mr. Mitchell. If you had been the one who was trying to harm Linya, then you would have known this girl was not she.
0: Oh, great. Look, isn't it about time the examinations were over? What do I have to get? Straight A's?
2: You have proven yourself. Now, I will direct you to Linya.
0: Is she here in Rangoon?
2: No. You must purchase a ticket on the river boat.
0: River boat?
2: Yes. It will take you up the Irrawaddy River. A person will approach you on the boat. You will say to that person, "The jungle is very dark." If that person replies, "But soon it will be light again," that person is your friend and will lead you to Linya at the next port.
0: Sounds like a pretty involved routine.
2: Linya has placed herself under my protection. I can do no less than my best. And now we part. I to return to the temple, you to take the trip up the river. May your journey be as safe as mine will be.
0: I go down to the waterfront and buy a ticket on the riverboat. I've got an hour before it shoves off, and then I realize I don't even know whether it's going to be a man or a woman who contacts me, so I go back to the temple to ask Dalai Singh. I start walking along the row of idols, and the one somebody tried to push over on me is still lying on the floor, but there's no vacant spot on the wall. There's another idol sitting there, but that idol moves a little. I go closer. Then, as it crumples over and drops to the floor, I see it's not an idol after all. It's Dalai Singh with a knife in his heart.
5: Maybe you've got the idea that I tell you all these things about Wheaties just so you'll go out and buy them. Well, that isn't it at all. I'm not worried about you. You've been eating Wheaties long enough to know how good they are. It's those neighbors of yours I'm thinking about. Now, suppose you just go over there some morning and just tell them all the nice things about Wheaties. Like, they're whole wheat and they're wonderful with milk and fruit and they make you feel fine and kids love them and they're flaky and crisp and loaded with vitamins. Now, I think that'd be a mighty neighborly thing to do. Oh, say, I just happen to think, what if the neighbors are listening in tonight, too? They'll probably be over here tomorrow morning to tell you about Wheaties. Well, have fun.
6: And now, back to Dangerous Assignment and Steve Mitchell.
0: May your journey be as safe as mine. That's what Dalai Singh had said to me, and now here he is, dead. And that gives me a strong hint as to what my journey is going to be like, because if Dalai Singh talked before he died, there's only going to be somebody trying to contact me aboard the boat. There'll also be somebody else trying to kill me. Well, we shove off. It's an old sidewheeler. I give the passengers the once-over, trying to figure out which one to use the password about the dark jungle on. There are a few natives, a fat guy carrying a white trench coat, a smooth-looking Egyptian, and a girl. The kind of a girl you'd vote is the one you'd most like to take a trip up a river with. I stand there at the rail, and pretty soon she saunters over.
7: Hello.
0: Hi.
7: What's your name?
0: Steve. You?
7: Marge.
0: Hi, Marge.
7: You got a smoke?
0: Sure. Here.
7: Thanks.
0: Light?
7: Long way from home, aren't you, Steve?
0: Funny, I was thinking the same about you.
7: No, a river boat, a bar, that's home to me.
0: Where are you heading?
7: Up the river, Mandalay. Gonna sing in a joint up there.
0: Oh?
7: Yeah. I guess my voice wouldn't get me into the store club, but they're not so particular in Burma.
0: You've been around this neck of the woods quite a while, huh?
7: About three lifetimes.
0: say, that jungle is very dark, isn't it?
7: Hmm?
0: I said that jungle is very dark.
7: Oh, yes. Well, I imagine it'll...
0: What's the matter?
7: That fat gent over there with the white trench coat, is he a friend of yours?
0: Hmm? No, what?
7: He seems to be trying to take in every word.
0: Yeah. You know him?
7: I've seen him around Rangoon a few times. I think his name is Lazarus.
0: I see. Excuse me a minute, Marge.
7: Yeah, sure.
0: Good evening, Lazarus.
8: Huh?
0: Hey, just a minute.
8: What do you want?
0: You seemed pretty interested in what I was saying to the young lady a minute ago.
8: Why? I don't know what you're talking about.
0: No, you were sure drinking in every word, Lazarus.
8: You're mistaken. I was merely enjoying the view. Good night.
9: Intrusion on your privacy. It was just that I could not avoid paying homage to such beauty.
7: You're a real flowery type guy, aren't you? Oh, Steve.
0: Hi. Looks like you just weren't meant to be lonely, Marge.
7: This is, what did you say your name was, Buster?
9: Camise, at your service.
7: Camise, meet Steve.
9: I am indeed honored, Steve. I hope you will forgive my intrusion on your tete-a-tete.
0: Yeah. Egyptian, aren't you?
9: Yes. From Cairo.
0: What brings you here to Burma?
9: Quite possibly the same thing that brings you here, Steve.
0: What's that?
9: Yes, I sense that we are two kindred spirits, each seeking adventure, each willing to travel around the world to find it.
0: You're just looking for adventure, huh?
9: Yes. You see, Steve, I am a romantic at heart. Else, why would I leave my considerable estate in Cairo to travel up a Burmese river on a rickety boat?
7: Brother. If I had a considerable estate in Cairo or Cairo, Illinois, I wouldn't be paddling through this swamp.
9: The quest for adventure often leads us to unlikely surroundings.
0: It sure does.
9: And now, please excuse me. Perhaps it was fated that we should meet Steve. If so, we shall meet again.
0: Well, it'd be pretty hard to avoid meeting again on this tub. I'll see you around, Commies.
9: Good night to you both.
7: Ha! Get a load of him. I am a romantic at heart yet.
0: Yeah. Hey, look, Marge, just before you spotted that guy Lazarus watching us, I made a remark to you about the jungle being pretty dark.
7: Yeah, I remember.
0: You started to say something in reply. What was it?
7: It'll keep, Steve.
0: Oh? Okay.
7: Well, I think I'll turn in.
0: I'll see you in the morning, huh?
7: Yeah. Matter of fact, I'll make a point of it.
0: I stand there at the rail alone, staring down into the black water of the Irrawaddy River, wondering how many crocodiles per cubic foot. At this point, it looks like Marge is the contact who's to lead me to the girl, Linya. That leaves either the flowery Egyptian, Kamis, or the guy with the white trench coat, Lazarus, as the killer of Dolly Singh. But I've got to be sure who's who before I can do anything about it. Then, suddenly, there's a faint sound behind me. A hand shoves me. Out of the corner of my eye, I get a glimpse of a white coat as I topple over the side. There's a loose line trailing in the water. I grab at it as I hit. It almost jerks my arm out of the socket, but I hang on. Got no desire to be a crocodile bait, and finally, I pull myself back on board. There's no one in sight, but I know the white coat I spotted belongs to one Mr. Lazarus. The next morning, we dock at a river port. Lazarus is the first one ashore. I follow him to a little shop.
10: Oh, yes, sir. May I sell you some nice trinkets this morning?
0: Where's the guy who just came in here?
10: But I do not know what you're talking about.
0: Wait a minute. That door over there, where does it lead?
10: Oh, just to the back room. But I have nice trinkets. But, sir, where are you going? No, where?
0: Hello, Lazarus.
8: Good morning, Mr. Mitchell. Come in, please.
0: Huh?
8: Quickly, we have no time to lose.
0: Look, what's this all about, Lazarus?
8: I did not have a chance to contact you aboard the boat, Mitchell. You were never alone. So I reasoned that if I left the boat in a hurry, you would follow me. You did.
0: You trying to tell me that you're my contact?
8: I am. Dalai Singh is a friend of mine.
0: Don't give me that. You tried to shove me overboard last night. I spotted your white trench coat.
8: That coat was stolen from my stateroom.
0: All right, try this. The jungle is very dark.
8: But soon it'll be light again. And as further proof of my identity, Linya!
0: What?
11: Yes, Mr. Lazarus?
0: Hey.
8: You may join us now, child.
0: So this is Linya. You've been hiding in the back of the shop ever since you left Rangoon, huh?
11: Yes. My great-uncle, Dalai Singh, said he would send help to me. How is he?
0: I'm sorry, Linya, but he's dead.
8: What's that?
11: Dalai Singh? Dead?
8: My one friend. Gone.
0: I think the same person who's after you killed him. and an American newspaper man named Jackson. Linya, now you've got to tell me who that person is.
11: I? Oh, but I know nothing, Mr. Mitchell. I do not know why someone is trying to kill me.
0: Look, you worked at Papa Valdar's restaurant in Rangoon.
11: Yes?
0: Every night, you leave right at 8 and start walking home. Now, the night of the killing, you must have seen something on the way home.
11: No, I saw nothing.
0: Then you heard something. Shots, for instance.
11: No.
8: Hey, Mitchell, do you suppose the killer mistook Linya for another girl?
0: I don't know. Look, I'm going to try once more, Linya. Now, try to remember.
11: Yes.
0: On the night of the killing, you left Papa Valdez at 8 o'clock as usual, right?
11: Yes.
0: Now, 15 minutes later, you were within 4 blocks of the scene of the killing. That's about half a mile from Papa Valdez's restaurant.
11: No, I did not get that far.
0: What?
11: I realized I had forgotten to take some food that Papa Valdez had given me. So I went back to the restaurant to get it.
8: But, Michel, that means Linya could not possibly have witnessed the killing. It must be a case of mistaken identity.
0: Just a minute, Lazarus. Keep on, Linya.
11: Well, I opened the door. Then I saw someone inside the restaurant.
0: Who was it?
11: I do not know. I had never seen this person before.
12: I guess she means me.
11: Oh, that is the one!
0: Marge!
8: There's a gun!
12: Hold it. Nice and steady, all of you. Well, Steve, you were concentrating so hard on following Lazarus when he left the boat, you made it pretty easy for me to follow you. Thanks for leading me to Linya.
0: Yeah, congratulations to me, chump of the world.
12: Oh, now, Buster, let's not cry in our beer. Oh, my, such long faces. It looks like little Marge will have to cheer you up.
0: Well, what are you going to do, tell a joke or something?
12: You know, I might at that. Because I've got a real funny one stored up for you kids. It'll kill you.
5: No kidding. It actually may cost you money not to eat breakfast. Honest, look. You skip breakfast, so comes lunch, and you got to eat like a horse to catch up. And that's tough on the budget. So here's the deal. Start breakfast with a nice bowl of crisp whole wheat Wheaties with milk and some fruit, maybe. They'll be just about wearing off at noon, and you'll be all set for a nice, reasonable lunch. And you know, with those Wheaties in there, you'll feel as good as money in the bank all morning long.
6: Now, here is the conclusion of Dangerous Assignment.
8: What are you going to do to us?
12: Are you kidding?
8: You mean you're going to kill us just because Linya happened to see you in a restaurant?
12: That's the general idea, Lazzy, old boy.
0: Well, why don't you get it over with, Marge?
12: In a minute, Buster.
0: You can call me Steve, and what are you waiting for?
12: My little helper. I don't want any slip-ups.
0: Helper? Then you're not in this deal alone.
12: No, he's tying up that shopkeeper out in front. Oh, here he is now.
11: Papa Valdez!
13: Oui. Good evening, Linya. You have been most difficult to find.
0: Well, I begin to get it. You and Papa Valdez were running the political refugee racket together, Marge. You killed the correspondent Jackson, then went back to report to Valdez, but just then Linya stuck her head in the door. You two didn't want to be seen together, so you took off after Linya.
13: Come, my dear, let us attend to the business at hand without further delay.
12: Okay, Pop.
8: Wait.
12: Huh?
8: You must spare my life. I beg of you.
12: Oh, save it, hero.
8: But I was only trying to do a favor for a friend. I had nothing to do with
12: you
8: it.
12: Sure, you sure pick nice, me. Brave guys to work with, Steve.
8: Please, don't kill me. I'll do anything you say. Please, I beg of you.
12: Get up off your knees. Take it like a big boy, Lazarus.
0: Suddenly I realize what Lazarus is up to. He's squealing for mercy
8: please,
0: like a stuck
8: please.
0: Pig. But all the while he's inching slowly forward on his knees toward Marge's gun.
12: I said get up.
8: Very well.
12: Let go of that gun.
0: Valdez is behind Marge. He whips out his gun and jumps to one side, but I meet him halfway. Blood hits the wall and Valdez hits the floor. Marge gives Lazarus a foot in the face and swings her gun free, but a second too late.
12: Let go of my wrist.
0: Drop the gun or I'll break your arm.
12: Oh, yeah.
0: Drop it. Thanks. I'll take it now. You okay, Lazarus?
8: Quite.
0: Looks like he's a little bigger hero than you gave him credit for, Marge.
12: Okay, okay. So things didn't turn out quite like I'd figured. No hard feelings, Steve.
0: Oh, no? No hard feelings? You kill a newspaper man and a priest, to say nothing of a few political refugees here and there along the line, but no hard feelings.
12: Well, you've got a right to your theories. Can I go now?
0: You are kidding.
12: Look, Buster, you've got no proof of any of this. There weren't any witnesses to either of those killings, and if you think you're going to get any kind of confession out of me...
0: I've got your gun, Marge, and that's just as good as a confession.
12: What are you talking about?
0: The police back in Rangoon have the slug that killed Jackson. Five will get you 10 that matches these in your gun.
12: Wait a minute.
0: Yeah, even in Burma they've got ballistics. And I bet that's one word you'll wish had never been invented. But no hard feelings, Marge. I mean, Buster. Come on.
6: Dangerous Assignment, starring Brian Dunleavy as Steve Mitchell, is written by Bob.
14: Once upon a time there was an engineer. Choo-choo Charlie was his name, we hear. He had an engine and he sure had fun. He used good and plenty candy to make his train run.
15: Charlie says, love my good and plenty. Charlie says, really rings the bell. Charlie says, love my good and plenty. Don't know any other candy that I love so well.
16: Hold it. 15 seconds from now, you'll see the picture he just took. See? With the Polaroid Land camera, you get bright, sharp pictures in 15 seconds. Snap, pull, peel. It's that easy. Is there any better way to get pictures of the family? Hold it. 15 seconds from now, you'll see the picture he just took. See? With the Polaroid Land camera, you get bright, sharp pictures in 15 seconds. Snap, pull, peel. It's that easy. Is there any better way to get pictures of the family?

0: Once upon a time there was an engineer.
1: Choo-choo Charlie was his name, we hear.
0: He had an engine and he sure had fun. He used good and plenty candy to make the train run.
2: Charlie says, love my good and plenty. Charlie says, really rings the bell. Charlie says, love my good and plenty. Don't know any other candy that I love so well.
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8: This is Orson Welles, speaking from London. The Black Museum. Here in the grim stone structure on the Thames, which houses Scotland Yard, is a warehouse of homicide, where everyday objects, objects like a sugar bowl, an ashtray, a portable radio, all are touched by murder. Is a hammer. A hammer, that's a familiar object. Everybody's used one at some time. To drive a tack, a pour a nail, or loosen a window sash, or what have you. Nearly everybody has at one time or another taken part in a conversation like this.
9: Beg pardon, ma'am. Could you pass me my hammer?
10: Your hammer? Oh, yes, yes, of course.
9: Thank you, ma'am.
10: You're not going to use that hammer on the tiles over my fireplace.
9: No, ma'am. Not on the tiles over the fireplace.
8: Well, today, a hammer, an ordinary hammer, but with a very strange story attached to it, can be found in the Black Museum.
11: From the annals of the Criminal Investigation Department of the London Police, we bring you the dramatic stories of the crimes recorded by the objects in Scotland Yard's Gallery of Death, the Black Museum.

here we are, the Black Museum. Scotland Yard's Museum of Murder. Yes, within this room is proof that anything and everything may be part of homicide. Yes, here lies death. Death entombed in glass. Death on endless shelves. Murder on exhibition. Tabulated, indexed, guarded, filed. Here's a length of wire. Wireless antenna, sleek, shining, coppery, designed to bring pleasure to the human ear. This wire missed the ear. Instead, it was wrapped around a soft, white neck. Twisted. Twisted. Perfect garrote. Here's a cigarette lighter. It's dainty. Jeweled, monogram, stolen from its proper owner, and then flicked, lighted, applied to no cigarette. The victim had a bad heart. Who was to know this? Question. Was it murder? Answer. Yes. Ah, here we are. It's the hammer. It's a claw hammer with two curved blades designed for pulling nails. It's heavy, well-balanced, perfect tool. One Saturday morning, it rested in a canvas bag. The owner rang a doorbell in Oxford.

0: Sorry, ma'am. Did I take you by surprise?
1: Wade, yes. You see, I was expecting a friend of mine, and, well, to see a young man standing there when you're expecting an elderly lady...
0: Nothing to take amiss, ma'am. My card.
1: Oh? Oh, thank you. James Knight, house repairs while you wait. Oh, well, thank you, but there's nothing wrong with my house.
0: That's what everybody says. Only I don't mean the house itself. I mean the household. Furniture and the like. It's the little things gets people talking.
1: Well, I'm sure I don't need anything done.
0: Now you take your doormat, ma'am, right there. Look, along the edges. The binding's going. You notice it now? A stitch in time, as the saying goes, and you'll not be needing a new mat in 6 months.
1: Well, I do declare. You're right.
0: Now, ma'am, if you'd just let me check your house, I'd be willing to bet I'd found a dozen little items. Cost you a few pence now, help me to earn my living and save you pounds later. Now, can I come in, ma'am? Thank you.
1: You are a smooth talker, aren't you, young man?
0: Oh, I need to be in my business. Now, if you'd just show me your living room...
1: Through the portiere, right there.
0: Yes, a very nice room. Blends with your personality, if I may say so. Now then, right to work. Tools down. Yeah, well, we'll just look about. I'll bet anything you want, I find a dozen things need fixing.
2: Now he's inside. He notes the room. He's well aware of the brass crucifix on the mantelshelf, the prissy draperies at the windows, the antimacassars on the mahogany-framed horsehair chairs. It's almost a museum.
0: Now you take this chair, ma'am. The leg's loose, bound to be. The glue dries out. The wood shrinks, you know.
1: Well, I never noticed
0: that. You wouldn't, ma'am. Takes an expert's eye. A drop of glue today saves a new chair tomorrow. And they don't build furniture like this nowadays.
1: No, I dare say they don't. Oh, dear, it's my telephone.
0: No one to answer it.
1: Well, the girl who stays with me has gone to the country. Bank holiday weekend. She won't be back till Monday night.
0: Well, you just answer it. I'll be all right. Oh, beg pardon, ma'am. Mm-hmm. Could you pass me my hammer?
1: Your hammer? Oh, yes, yes, of course.
0: Oh, thank you, ma'am.
1: You're not going to use that hammer on the tiles over my fireplace.
0: Oh, no, ma'am. Just tap them with the wooden handle. See if they're loose anywhere. Oh, you can trust me, ma'am. You just answer your telephone.
1: Oh, dear, yes, of course, the telephone. Hello? Why, Caroline.
2: Mrs. Golden. That's her name, answers the telephone. The young man in the living room, front room to Mrs. Golden, taps the tiles merrily, and then he stops. He looks around, looks at things, and quickly in a few things. He shuts the desk just as...
1: Oh, dear, this is a disappointment. Something's wrong with my friend's card. She can't come for me after all, and it is such a nice day.
0: Oh, that is too bad. But not too inconvenient. Now I can really get some work done.
1: Oh? You found a lot of things to repair?
0: About £50 worth.
1: But you said only a few pence today.
0: That was earlier. Now it's going to cost you £50 to get me out of this house.
1: I don't understand.
0: I think you do. You know, I know you had £50 in the mail yesterday. You told a couple of your girlfriends, and I heard about it. Now then, Grandma, hand it over.
1: You get out of here. Well, I'll call the police.
0: £50, here.
1: I will call.
0: Don't try anything. Oh. I'm between you and the phone now. Now pay up, Grandma, or I'll have to beat it out of you.
1: You wouldn't. You couldn't. No, put the hammer away.
0: You heard me. I'm through asking now. Now, where's the money?
1: I didn't really get it. I was just boasting.
0: Cut it. Put down that vase.
1: Don't. Stay away from me. Keep away.
0: Put it down.
1: Throw it. Keep away.
0: Did it.
1: Keep away.
0: Fight with me, will you? You haven't had enough, have you? Try this one and this one and this one.
2: Bank holiday in Oxford. No one due home until Monday evening. Someone tried late Sunday. Whoever it was kept trying, but only the bell sounded in the empty house. Empty? Was it filled with death? Monday morning, a man somewhat younger but not much than Mrs. Goldwyn parked his middle-class car in front of the house in Oxford. He had a worried expression on his face as he walked up the few steps and pressed the doorbell. Again he tried. No answer. He ran down the steps around the back, knocked on the back door. Nothing. Nothing but the sound of his own fists beating the thin panels. Now he is upset. He peers in at the kitchen window. Finally, he wraps his hand in his muffler, as he's seen them do in the movies, and punches a hole in the window. He reaches in, unlocks the window, lifts the sash, and climbs in. He walks through the house toward the front. Silence, save for his own strangely empty footsteps. At the portieres in the arch which lead to the living room, he stops.
3: Good heavens! What's this? It's blood! Operator, please, hurry. Put me through the Scotland Yard. There's been a... My sister's been murdered.
2: Well, that's how it comes, you know. First the bitter shock, the cry on the telephone, the hurried, incoherent report, and then the cars racing through the streets, pulling up, the men piling out, invading a once peaceful home.
4: Mrs. Golden was your sister, Mr. Bevan.
3: That's right. I can't understand it, Inspector. I just can't.
4: I know how you must feel. And you want to help us all you can.
3: Of course, of course.
4: Well then, time is very often the essence. I'll have to ask you a few questions right away.
3: I'll try to answer them.
4: You told us you broke the back window yourself, right?
3: Yes, that's right. When she didn't answer the phone Sunday evening, I began to worry. I drove here this morning. The doors were locked and no one answered the bell. I broke in. I suppose I should have called a constable, but I didn't...
4: I understand. Tell me, Mr. Bevan, did your sister have any enemies?
3: Of course not.
5: Oh, pardon me, Inspector. We found this under the crucifix on the mantel. It's £50.
4: Thank you, Sergeant. Apparently robbery was the motive. Mr. Bevan, do you happen to know where your sister would get £50?
3: She had a small income. Perhaps the money was a dividend.
6: Preliminary medical report, Inspector.
4: Go ahead, Doctor.
6: Well, death occurred about 48 hours ago. Make it Saturday in the morning. We'll tell more after the autopsy.
4: Saturday. 2 days start on us. Go on, Doctor.
6: She was struck on the head by a blunt instrument several times. A hammer, something of that sort. But the fellow was taking no chances. Her carotid artery was severed by something very sharp. That's why the blood.
4: Whoever it was, well, it looked very professional, the way the place was ransacked. We've nothing much here, but shall we have a go at it, Sergeant?
2: Well, they had a go at it, the inspector and the sergeant. There's nothing in the woman's house, not even a smudged fingerprint. But, as Sergeant Marshall put it...
5: I've seen this sort of thing before. Looks like a house-to-house canvasser to me, Inspector.
4: It has that familiar feel about it. Routine, Sergeant.
2: Routine. Door to door, up and down the street. Questions, questions, questions.
4: Did a canvasser call here Saturday morning, ma'am? Leave a card or anything?
5: Do you remember anyone ringing the bell to leave a card, sir? Wanting to do repair work?
4: Thank you, miss. Yes, you've been quite helpful.
2: Five houses up the street, five down the street. And strangely enough, results.
4: A bit too careful, Mr. Knight.
5: Too careful, Inspector?
4: And too smart for himself. He left his card at all the houses on the street, and this one in the middle, he picked up the card before he left Saturday morning. Foolish. Bound to attract attention to himself.
5: Knight. James Knight. It's familiar.
4: Joe Knowles. His favorite alias is James Knight.
5: Oh, I remember now, sir. 2 years in Dartmoor. Assault and battery on an elderly lady.
4: Right. Well, call for a car, Sergeant. We may as well check the address on this card.
7: Mr. Knight? Oh, yes. He used to live here.
4: I see. Used to live here.
7: Well, been packed up and gone these 2 months now. Quiet sort of fella, though I didn't cotton to him much.
4: Thank you, ma'am. Thank you very much.
7: Welcome, I'm sure.
5: Not 2 days behind, Inspector. 2 months.
4: We're not doing too badly, Sergeant. We know when and how he got in. We know how he committed the crime, and we've got a good idea who he is. Not too badly, Sergeant.
2: Oh, not too badly. But the inspector forgot to mention the most important clue of all, the murder weapon. That selfsame hammer, which can be seen today in the Black Museum. It looked like a long haul. 2 months behind and no trace. Not a thing to place him in Oxford on the Saturday of bank holiday. The calling cards, true, but they might have been left any time. And one confused witness would make any jury doubt the exact pinpointing of the date. Still, the man had to be found. Scotland Yard began its long, steady, methodical routine.
4: Circulate Knight's description from his prison record. Have prints made of his picture. Somebody will remember him somewhere. They always do.
2: Somebody did. The landlord of a tavern in Oxford, half a mile from the house where death had struck that Saturday morning.
0: I remember that fella. Certainly do.
5: You're sure now?
0: Positive. Come in here, looked like he needed a drink. Took two whiskies, straight. One right after the other. Was carrying a tool bag of some kind, I think.
5: How long did he stay?
0: Just till a bus stopped outside. He threw the price on the bar and hopped the bus real quick-like.
5: Do you happen to know where the bus was headed?
0: Aylesbury. No other bus stops right outside that door.
2: A break in the luck. Aylesbury. The town was investigated, to all practical intents and purposes. And before long, Inspector Graham and Sergeant Marshall were in the lobby of a small rundown hotel talking with a combination desk clerk and telephone operator.
4: Do you remember Mr. Knight, Miss Marsh?
7: Oh, I do that. Of course, he's not the kind I'd pay much attention to. If I remember him all right. Is he in trouble?
4: Why do you ask?
7: Oh, well, sort of. Well, you know how it is. A man leaves here sudden-like after being in and out for a couple of months. Then a couple of fellows come looking for him. Well, you wonder, that's all.
4: We're from Scotland Yard, miss.
7: Oh, then he is in trouble.
4: Maybe, maybe not. We'd like a look at his room.
7: I'll show you. Just one flight up.
8: Davy, watch my board. I'm busy.
7: This way, gentlemen.
2: An obliging girl, Miss Marsh. Complete with pass key, she ushered the man up the worn stairway along the dim hall. She fitted the key, swung open the door.
7: There you are, Inspector.
4: Thank you, miss.
5: Seem to have left a bit of baggage, Inspector.
4: So he has. This is Knight's, isn't it, miss?
7: Oh, didn't I mention it? Oh, he said he'd probably be back. So would I mind if he left his bag, even though he didn't want to keep on with the room rent? So I left it here, just in case he came back before we let the room.
4: Nice of you. Open it, Sergeant.
5: Not locked. Well, careless type of fellow.
4: A new hammer. Nothing much else. Look around, Sergeant. Look around.
5: Yes, sir. Oh, funny. This book, sir, in the bag. A dictionary.
4: I dare say Knight isn't a bookworm. It's odd. It's a dictionary. Look a bit further, Sergeant.
5: Yes, sir.
4: Anything familiar about this, Miss Marsh?
7: I was waiting for you to ask me, sir. It's mine. He borrowed it one night after he came in with the newspapers.
4: Oh, newspapers?
7: Oh, yes, sir. He was a great one for the papers, especially the Globe News. He'd been a fury if we didn't save one for him at the desk.
4: I see. Did he do much writing up here?
7: Well, now that you mention it, sir, he did. Lots of letters, always to the papers. Do you suppose he wrote those Dear Editor things?
4: No, I doubt that, but I have a fair idea what he did write. Anything else, Sergeant?
5: Not a thing, sir. Clean as a whistle. Back to the yard, sir.
4: Back to the yard?
2: Odd, the man said. Odd indeed. A hammer which may be a murder weapon side by side with a dictionary. A possible killer writing letters to the editor. Or were they letters to the editor? Inspector tackled the hammer first.
4: Canvass every ironmonger and hardware dealer in Oxford. Find out which carries this make of hammer. Check their sales slips for that particular Saturday. Try to jog the salesman's memories. Find out where that hammer came from.
2: And then the dictionary. The newspapers and the mail.
4: Ever look into the Globe News, Sergeant?
5: Sometimes, sir. I'm not much of a crossword puzzle fan myself.
4: Yes, Sergeant. Our Joe Knowles, alias James Knight, is obviously a crossword puzzle addict. I think we're due for a literary detail at the Globe News, with samples of our friend's handwriting from his prison record. Hop to it, Sergeant, and keep your eyes open.
2: It turned out to be quite a problem.

0: Keep your eyes open.
1: It turned out to be quite a problem. 10,000 entries per week in the Globe News' puzzle contest were the average number. Not a pleasant prospect. Not at all. Stolidly, the crew from the yard started to go through 10,000 puzzles, checking against the photostatic copies of James Knight's handwriting. The second morning of the job.
0: Inspector Graham here.
2: Sergeant Marshall, sir, at the newspaper.
0: You found something, Sergeant?
2: Not in the file, sir. In the morning mail. From Brighton. An entry in the latest contest. Address, 912 Leader Street. Name of John Kinder. But there's no mistaking the handwriting.
0: They'll do it every time, won't they? Joe Knowles, James Knight, now John Kinder.
2: Yes, sir, I noticed. Always the same initials on the aliases. J.K. this time.
0: Bring the puzzle and the envelope. I'll have him picked up in Brighton. 912 Leader Street, you said?
1: 912 Leader Street, Brighton, England. The order moved swiftly now on the teletype, along the wires and the banks of the Thames, across the North Downs, the South Downs, to the famous resort city on the English Channel.
3: Open up in there. Quickly now, police.
4: No need for all the melodrama, sir. You were looking for me?
3: You're James Knight, also known as Joe Knowles and John Kinder.
4: You ought to know, officer.
3: You're wanted, Knight. You'll have to come along. I have to warn you, anything you say may be taken down and used in evidence against you.
0: You did a good job, Sultan, picking him up so quickly.
3: Oh, he came along with surprising quietness, sir.
0: The fellow probably knows we've little to build a case on.
5: Hello? What's this?
0: It looks like a hole in the floor, Sergeant.
5: I know, sir, but there's four more in the floor, sir. Square holes. Now, the floor is the ceiling of the room below.
0: Oh? Who lives below, Sultan?
3: The landlady. Eccentric soul. We warned her several times. She will keep her rent money in a jar on the mantelpiece.
5: So that's why he watched her.
0: That's your theory, Sergeant?
5: Well, you can see every corner of that room, sir, through these holes. And they're recent. Well, the wood's still fresh and white, Inspector.
3: Square holes. Why?
0: When you dig a hole with a chisel, Sultan, you not only get a square hole, you also can keep the shavings from falling in the room below.
3: A chisel? Where would he have ditched it?
0: Possibly through the window when you knocked. A chisel, Sultan, is sharp enough to cut other things beside wood. A carotid artery, for instance. So you prepared a statement, Knight?
4: Yes, Inspector. I've been informed of the charge you may lodge against me. I'm told it entails a murder in Oxford on the Saturday of the bank holiday.
0: That's correct.
4: You'll find my movements for that day accounted for in my statement. It may be troublesome locating some of my witnesses, but I doubt if you all have much difficulty.
0: You were in that street in Oxford, though.
4: Oh, yes. Oh, yes, indeed. Trying to make an honest living, sir.
0: No doubt. Strange you failed to leave a card at Mrs. Golden's.
4: I rang several times on my way up and down the street. No answer.
0: And you didn't push it under the door?
4: No. Cards are expensive, Inspector. I prefer to explain my business first and leave a card if there's any interest. You're, having this taken down, aren't you, Inspector?
0: You got all this, Sergeant?
5: Oh, yes, sir.
0: And we'll enter Knight's statement in the record also.
5: Yes, sir.
4: I, see no reason for holding me any longer. Do you, Inspector?
0: You'll be quite comfortable. No rent to pay, Knight. Just until we check your alibi and find your witnesses. After that, Knight, well, we'll see. All right, Sergeant. Take this man back.
1: The end of a trail. The suspect perfectly at ease, willing, even slightly overwilling. But they held him anyway. There were still some loose ends to tie up. One of those ends might be the key to the puzzle. One of those ends just might be the end of a hangman's noose.
5: We've got a report on the hammer, Inspector.
0: At last, eh? Where? How?
5: An ironmonger in Oxford sold a hammer from his stock. Here's a sample. To a fellow answering Knight's description on Bank Holiday Saturday, sir. The sales slip is dated and the salesman is prepared to identify. The slip also includes a chisel.
0: I see. Seems identical to the one we've had. What's this label?
5: The salesman says it's all on this type. High-class steel forging.
0: Nothing on ours, is there?
5: Oh, no, sir.
0: Let's have a look in that valise we found the hammer in Adele's,
5: bro. Yes, sir.
1: An empty traveling bag. Just lint. A few tiny crumbs of something. They might have been dried dough or...
5: Even breadcrumbs, Inspector.
0: Or

0: Sergeant, would you pass me the sponge there, the one for sealing envelopes? I think there's enough water in the dish.
1: Gently now, Inspector. Moisten the tiny pellets of dough-like substance on the glass top of your desk. Gently now. Roll them back and forth. Loosen them. Spread them out on the desktop. Slowly. Gently. Patiently. And then...
0: We'd better have this photograph, Sergeant. I doubt if we can preserve them for the trial.
2: Yes, sir.
0: We've broken his alibi. Knight was in Oxford that day. He bought the hammer. High-class steel forging. He should have burnt this label, Sergeant, not merely crumbled it in this way. I do believe our careful Mr. Knight, our clever, cooperative Mr. Knight, is going to be hung, and very shortly at that.
1: Well, today, that hammer, complete with its proper label, can be seen in the Black Museum. Inspector Graham was right. The hammer, plus the label, did hang James Knight. His alibi was broken by the salesman in the hardware store in Oxford, who sold Jim Knight that hammer on the Saturday Mrs. Golden died. Inspector Graham needn't have worried about his case, nor need you worry about the hammer in your kitchen drawer. If there is any moral to this story beyond the inevitable lesson that criminals are nearly always caught, it's this. Be careful whom you let in your house when you're alone to demonstrate a new gadget or even to fix your furniture. Your visitor might mean death. And now, do we meet next time in the same place for another story about the Black Museum? I remain, as always, obediently yours.

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3: 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It's that easy. Is there any better way to get pictures of the family?
1: Yes, it's for you. It's your dinner. It's called Cupboard Love. Cupboard Love's different. Comes in a packet, not a tin. See this foil pouch? Keeps it moist and squeezy. That's right. It's a new kind of cat food. Moist. It's good for you. Like it?
4: New Cupboard Love. What the well-cared-for cat has for dinner.
5: You know, some marmalades get some of their tang from added flavoring. 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
8: Magic.
9: Yeah.
7: That's because there's a glass and a half of full cream milk in every half pound. 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
3: Sergeant Burns.
4: Yeah, that's right. We want an ambulance up here at the station house.
3: What's that? Oh, yeah, an injured prisoner. Well, who gave it to you? CB? We got no
5: name in the room at the 21st precinct.
3: Well, how
5: the nerve center. A call is coming through.
4: The man's unconscious.
5: You will follow the action taken pursuant to that call from this minute until the final report is written in the 124 room at the 21st precinct.
3: Well, he'll have to go to Bellevue. He's a prisoner. Okay. Yeah. We'll be looking for them.
6: 21st precinct. It's just lines on a map of the city of New York. Most of the 173,000 people wedged into the 9/10 of the square mile between Fifth Avenue and the East River wouldn't know if you asked them that they lived or worked in the 21st. Whether they know it or not, the security of their homes, their persons, and their property is the job of the men of the 21st precinct.
5: The 21st, 160 patrolmen, 11 sergeants, and 4 lieutenants, of whom I'm the boss. My name is Kennelly, Frank Kennelly. I'm captain in command of the 21st. I was working my night tour, 4 p.m. to 8 a.m. The weather was cold and still. After a brief flurry of activity between 8 and 10 p.m., including a 2-alarm fire on 2nd Avenue, a bad auto accident on the East River Drive, and the attempted robbery of a delicatessen on 86th Street, things quieted down. I turned out the platoon for the 12 to 8 at midnight and went on patrol of the precinct. Things were still quiet. At 1:35 a.m., Lieutenant Patrick Gorman was on duty as desk officer at the station house, and Sergeant Fred Burns sat at the telephone switchboard. The stillness was broken occasionally by the hum of the switchboard or a call over the monitor of KEA, the police radio.
7: What the delay is on that notification from the 92nd.
3: Yes, sir, I will. Oh, that's 12 to 8 getting me down, Lieutenant.
7: When do you swing?
3: After this tour, thank goodness.
7: That's Jacoby. I hope you'd better let me talk to him.
3: Yes? No, it's not him, Lieutenant. The call for the detectives, they're finished.
7: Oh, okay.
3: What time did the skipper say he'd get back to the house?
7: He didn't say.
3: How about a cup of coffee, Lieutenant? There's some hot back there.
7: No, thanks. I've got a lot of stuff to write up here, and I've got to file all the cards.
3: That's Jacoby. You still want to talk to him?
7: Yeah.
3: 21st Precinct, Sergeant Burns.
8: Is this the police?
3: Yeah, that's right.
8: Oh, is this a burglar in my apartment?
3: There was or there is right now.
8: There is right now. I saw him. I came home, opened the door, and
3: lady, wait a minute.
8: There he was.
3: Do you live in the apartment all alone? Someone you know.
8: I'm sure. I'm positive.
3: Oh, is he still in the building?
8: I think so. I think he's still up in the apartment.
3: All right. I'll see the officers right over there. What's the address of your apartment?
8: 194 East 68th Street.
3: Are you talking to the police call box on the street right there?
8: Yes, that's right.
3: All right, lady. You just stay right there. Wait for the officers.
8: Will I be here soon?
3: Yeah, right away. If you see the man come out of the building, remember which way he went. See if he's got a car.
8: All right.
3: Officers will be there right away.
7: What have you got, Sergeant?
3: A lady with burglars, Lieutenant.
9: Communications Bureau, Patrolman Donahue.
3: This is Sergeant Burns at 21st. Will you send a car to 194 East 68th? A woman rang in on the call box and said there was a prowler in her apartment. She's waiting on the street of the call box.
9: Okay, right away.
7: One burglar?
3: How many does she need?
7: They'll hate me for it.
5: soon as the call was received by Sector Car Number 3, Patrolman Paul Vaccaro, operator, and Patrolman William Coley, recorder, they started on the three-block run to 194 East 68th Street. Following instructions in the manual of procedure, they did not sound the siren in order to approach the scene quietly and apprehend the criminal, if any.
7: I don't see it, Coley.
0: Maybe she's standing around the corner.
7: Yeah, maybe.
0: Yeah, there she is.
7: You the one that called the police?
10: Yes, that was me.
7: Is she the one?
0: Yeah. Which building is it?
10: That one across the street.
7: How do you know it was a burglar?
10: Well, I had this date and I came home. I went upstairs and opened the door and he was in the apartment.
7: Uh-huh. Didn't he jump when you opened the door?
10: I don't think he heard me open the door.
7: Did you see anyone come out of the building?
10: No, not a soul.
0: The street door locked?
10: Yes.
0: Give me your key, miss.
10: Oh, yes. Here.
0: Which apartment is it?
10: 2A, the second floor right at the top of the stairs.
0: Mm-hmm. Does this key fit the door upstairs, too?
10: Yes.
7: Oh, you better wait down here in the hall, huh?
10: All right.
7: Right here. Okay, Coley?
0: Yeah. Let's go.
7: Get set. She may be right.
0: I'm set. Hey, the door is standing open.
7: Yeah. Yeah, she must have left it that way. Kick it.
0: There he is.
7: Well, how do you like that?
0: Old-timer, come on. Wake up, Pop.
7: Well, how did he get up in the Bowery?
0: Come on, Pop. On your feet.
11: Oh, hey, come on.
0: Come on.
11: What do you want, Roseanne,
0: dear? Sit up there. Come on. Sit up.
11: Let me alone, will you?
7: I've been through all the ladies' liquor.
0: Sit up.
11: I don't want to sit up. I can't.
7: Look, hold him still. I want to see what's on him.
0: Now, sit up.
11: Let me alone. Will you let me alone?
7: Nothing.
0: We'd better get her up here, Paul.
7: Yeah.
0: All right, Pop. Sit up, will you?
11: Shut it out, son. Leave me alone,
0: don't give me a pass, son.
12: Just
0: sit up.
12: Miss?
13: Was he in there?
12: Yeah, he was in here. We got him. You better come up.
13: Is it all right?
12: Yeah, it's all right.
13: Well, who is he? How'd he get in?
12: Man, we haven't had time to find that out yet.
13: Was he trying to steal something?
12: Just your liquor, it looks like.
13: My liquor?
12: Oh, before we go in, let me get your name.
13: Camden, Audrey Camden.
12: Is that Miss or Mrs.?
13: Miss. It was the strangest sensation opening the door and seeing him.
12: Yeah, I'll bet. C-O-M-P-D-E-N?
13: A-C-A.
12: You live here alone?
13: Yes, that's right. My apartment. You see, I had a date tonight. A business date, really. I'm a fashion designer. This is a client.
12: All right, let's go in.
13: We went to a nightclub, and he just took me in the downstairs door.
0: All right, now, come on.
13: Poor old man.
12: He's your burglar, Miss Camden.
0: Get in here.
11: Should I know? I got in, that's all.
0: Are you looking for a drink?
11: I don't know.
12: Look, Coley, this is Miss Camden.
0: You know this man, Miss Camden?
13: No. How would I know him?
11: Nobody knows me, nobody.
13: Oh, look. Oh, my two-fifths of 12-year-old scarf. I got them for Christmas and I was saving them.
12: He would rather have had canned heat, Miss Camden.
13: Oh.
0: What's your name, mister?
11: I had a name. I did, honest.
0: What is it?
11: I had one.
0: All right, now, come on. Let's have some answers.
11: Yes, sure.
0: What's your name?
13: You don't have to talk to him like that, do you?
0: How else would you talk to him, lady? Suppose he would have hit you over the head when you came in. He might have if he hadn't found the whiskey first.
12: How'd you get in, Pop?
11: I live here.
13: You do not.
11: I do. I've always lived here, right here.
0: I'd better ring in, Vicara.
12: Yeah, go ahead.
11: This is my home.
0: Can I use your phone, Miss Camden, to call the station?
13: Yes, right over there.
11: It's all mine.
0: All right, thanks.
11: I can come in my own house, drink my own whiskey, can I?
12: All right, Pop, just sit down.
11: I didn't know.
12: How'd you get
14: in?
11: I saw.
14: Where do
12: you live?
14: Here. 21st Precinct, Sergeant Burke.
0: This is Coley, Sergeant.
14: Oh, yeah? What you got there?
0: Well, there was a prowler in the place, all right. We got him.
14: Any trouble?
0: He was asleep in the chair, Sergeant. He's a rummy.
14: How'd he get in?
0: Well, that's what we're trying to find out. If we can ever get him down to earth enough to talk sense.
14: All right, come on in here with him when you get through there.
0: Yes, sir.
14: Yes,
0: Sergeant?
14: The captain heard the call in the air. He rang in here to ask what it was. I told him we hadn't heard you. He's probably on his way there.
0: Okay, Sergeant.
14: I have another call, Coley.
0: Yes, sir. Bye.
12: Now, come on, Pop. Sit up straight there and talk to me.
11: It's my house.
15: house?
13: Maybe he needs some coffee.
0: He needs a lot more than coffee, Miss
7: Come on, Pop. How did you get in here?
11: I live here. It's my house.
0: The captain, Paul.
11: I...
16: Hello, look, Carl.
7: Captain.
16: Coley.
0: Captain.
16: Well, what do we got?
0: This is Miss Camden, Captain Kennelly.
13: Hello.
16: Miss Camden.
7: Sit up, Pop.
0: She came home and found him in a place.
7: Oh, look, you'll pass out again.
13: I don't know who he is or how he got in.
0: He found the liquor and did away with two bottles of prized scotch.
13: A Christmas gift.
11: Oh, Merry Christmas.
16: How'd you get in here, mister?
11: My house. I live here. It's mine.
7: Now, look, Pop, we played around long enough. How'd you get in and what are you doing here?
11: I live
7: now,
11: here.
7: Come off it, will you?
11: I do. I got the key. Proves I live here.
0: Stay out of that pocket.
11: Getting the key.
7: Yeah, give me that.
11: I live here.
16: All right, let's try it in the door, the car.
7: Yes, sir.
11: Go on with my key.
0: All right, now sit.
11: I want my key, bro.
16: Don't worry about your key. Just get it. Go ahead, try it, the car.
7: Yes, sir. Well, that's funny, Captain. It couldn't work better if it was made for the lock.
16: It probably was, the car. That's funnier still. The derelict who was caught unlawfully inside the apartment of the fashion designer, Miss Audrey Camden, was taken to the station house by patrolman Coley and Vaccaro. The victim, Miss Camden, was told that it might be necessary to appear in court at a later date as complaining witness. She agreed. As I resumed my other duties, the arresting officers escorted their prisoner, slightly recovered but still rather unwieldy, into the front door of the station house at 2:23 a.m.
0: All right, Pop, go in.
7: Watch him. Steady there.
0: Go on, up to the desk.
7: Who
0: you got there?
7: Willie Sutton? Yes, Sergeant. You
0: want to
7: buy an interest in my commendation?
0: There he is, Lieutenant.
7: Better take him upstairs and let the detective talk him, Coley.
0: He's not in much of a talking mood, Lieutenant.
11: What are you doing, huh?
7: Stand on your own two feet.
0: Better take him up anyway. Okay, Lieutenant.
7: Who's making the collar? You, Coley?
0: Yes, sir.
7: Okay, get my hand upstairs, the car.
17: Yes, sir.
7: All right. And come back down and report to the captain. He has to ride up to the 23rd.
17: Yes, sir.
0: All right, come on, Platt.
11: No, I don't want to go.
0: All right, now steady, steady.
18: You go for your meal now.
11: Huh? Come on, Pop, come on. Don't let me alone.
0: Just walk. We let you alone.
11: You threw the door. That way. No, I didn't do nothing. I was in my own house.
7: You're living in a dream world, Pop. You should stick to bay rum. That scotch is poison.
0: Go on, up the stairs.
11: I live there.
0: Upstairs. Go ahead.
11: I do. Well, you live here now. Get going, will you? I bought the furniture. I paid the rent. And the telephone and the lights for everything?
7: Yeah, for everything except the scotch.
11: Scotch, too? The scotch, too?
0: Upstairs.
11: Scotch, too?
0: Move, will you, Pop?
11: Scotch and rye and gin.
0: What? No beer?
11: Beer, too?
7: Are you living, Pop?
0: What?
7: Come on, Pop. You can do better than that. Go ahead. Just right to that door.
11: Detective. Johnny, first squad detective. Is that where I'm going?
0: You're there.
7: Inside. Go on.
16: 21st Squad Detective Kenny.
0: Over there, sit down.
11: Come on.
16: No, he's not here either. They're out on a plant. I'm here all alone. I'm catching.
0: Sit down, Pop.
11: Yeah? Nowhere.
16: In the chair.
11: Yeah. Oh.
16: Yeah, all right. I'll see what I can do, yeah.
7: Is this for me?
16: With my compliments. Is this the whippersnapper who breaks into ladies' apartments and drinks their whiskey?
11: It's my apartment.
7: You stick with your story, Pop. It sounds good to me.
16: Well, goodbye, one and all. I just hope he's got nothing contagious. Leave it open, Bacow.
18: Okay.
16: All right. What's your name, Pop?
0: Tell the man your name. We've been having that trouble with him all night.
16: Look, mister, I really don't care what your name is. Not personally, but I got to make out what we call a 61. And the first thing I got to do is put down your name. Is it going to kill you to tell me?
11: George. Jones.
16: Couldn't you have thought of a better one than that?
11: George Jones.
16: George Jones. How old are you, George? Take a guess.
11: I'm 58.
16: Now we're moving. Sit up, Pop. Where do you live, if any?
11: 194 East 68th Street.
16: Well, let's stop playing, Pop. Where do you hang out? Down the Bowery? What place?
11: 194 East 68th Street.
16: All right, no known address. You got an occupation?
11: Unemployed.
16: That's nice work.
15: Now, what were you doing in the lady's apartment?
17: My apartment.
15: Come on, Pop. I'm carrying a pocket full of squeals. I got no time to waste. Excuse me, gentlemen. 21st Squad, Detective Kinney. No, he's not here. Who's calling? Oh, no, sir, Inspector. No, not tonight. Lieutenant King's due at 8 in the morning. Yes, sir. Yes, sir. Yes, sir. Yes, sir, I'll leave a message for him.
17: Why do inspectors sound exactly like people?
15: Beats me. So, what were you doing in your apartment?
17: I just went home.
15: Well, we're not going to get any place with him tonight, Coley. Book him in. We'll try him again in the morning before you go to court.
17: Okay. I just went home.
19: Look, he had a key that fit the door. You want to put that down?
15: Is that the key?
19: Yeah, that's it.
15: How did it come to fit the door?
17: Give me my key.
15: All right, sit down.
17: I want my key.
15: Sit down.
17: Give me that.
15: Grab him.
17: It's mine.
15: Watch it. Brother. What a flop. Let me get the phone up.
19: I think he knocked his head on the corner of the desk.
15: Yeah. Pop. Ah, he's out good.
19: That's the question, whether it's from the whiskey or the fall.
15: Well, both, I guess. Pop?
19: I ought to call downstairs and have him ring for an ambulance.
15: Yeah. Come on, Pop. Nothing. You better call. He doesn't look so good to me.
5: An ambulance was called, and the prisoner was removed to Bellevue Hospital for treatment of a head injury and acute alcoholism. According to Article 24 of the Manual of Procedure, in any unusual occurrence concerning a prisoner, including such an injury, it is contingent upon the commanding officer of the precinct to make a complete and thorough investigation. In response to a radio call, I returned to the station house from the 23rd precinct, where I was making an inspection as senior officer on night duty in the division. By the time I finished my interview with Detective Kinney, Patrolman Coley had returned from Bellevue, where he had accompanied the prisoner in the ambulance. I talked to him. The incident appeared unavoidable. I instructed the desk officer to check Bellevue every hour to inquire about the condition of the prisoner. It wasn't until 7:30 a.m. that the doctor said he would allow questioning. After I turned out the platoon for the 8 to 4 tour, I rode down to Bellevue with Lieutenant Matt King, commanding officer of the 21st Detective Squad. We drove into the hospital grounds at 26th Street and 1st Avenue and went by special elevator directly to the prison ward on the second floor of I Building. We identified ourselves to the Department of Correction guard, and he opened the steel door and admitted Lieutenant King and me to the ward. Thanks. This way. That's him there.
15: Okay, thanks.
5: Okay, he's been washed, fed, and he's a new man. Almost.
15: Thank you.
5: Pleasure.
15: Well, how do you feel this morning?
5: All right. Not bad.
15: I'm Captain Kennelly. This is Lieutenant King.
5: Yes?
15: You gave the name of George Jones at the station house last night. That's not your real name, is it?
5: No.
15: What is?
5: Jetley. George Jetley.
15: Where do you live?
5: No place. No place in particular.
19: Do you remember what occurred in the detective squad office upstairs?
5: Not too well.
19: Do you remember how you got hurt?
5: I remember I wanted my key. I wanted to get it. I fell, I think. I fell and hit myself.
15: Where were the officers when you fell?
5: They were right there. They tried to help me, but I fell anyway. I think that's what happened. I had a lot to drink.
15: Why did you break into that woman's apartment last night?
5: I didn't break into any place.
15: Well, that's where you were found.
5: No, I didn't break in. I used my key.
15: Where'd you get the key?
5: Well, it's mine.
19: How'd you know it fit that particular door?
5: I knew.
19: How?
5: Oh, I used to live there a long time ago.
15: In that apartment?
5: Yeah, right there.
15: When?
5: Oh, a long time ago. Before the war. Way before the war, 1935, 36.
19: Come on, George, you didn't live there. Where'd you steal the key?
5: I didn't steal it. It's mine. I used to live there. I didn't mean any harm. I just wanted to see if she was still there.
15: Who?
5: My wife. My boy. I got a son. He's 22 now. 22.
15: Did you expect to find him there?
5: I didn't know what to expect. You see, I was away. I didn't know.
15: Have you ever looked for them?
5: No. I was away.
19: Away where?
5: Oh, California, Minnesota, Chicago, every place.
15: What made you think they'd still be there?
5: I didn't think. I just hoped.
16: You lived there in 1935-36?
20: Yes.
16: Well, what have you been doing since?
20: Bumming around, just bumming around.
16: And you haven't been in touch with your family?
20: No, you see, she told me to get out. She said she was tired of my going off on tears every so often. Hitting the bottle all the time, staying away 3 or 4 days. Losing my job all the time. I had good jobs. Very good jobs.
16: Doing what?
20: I was an editor. Book editor. I was good. Publishers always used to say, George, you're a crackerjack. Just lay off the bottle, that's all. Just lay off. My wife, she said the same thing. She couldn't want me around the boy like that, you know. She said, next time it happens and I got like that, I didn't have to bother to come home. Well, then I was all right. I was all right for a long time. The first thing I realized, I was in Philadelphia in a hotel. And she said, if it ever happened again, don't come home. So I didn't.
19: Didn't you come back to New York at all?
20: No, she didn't want me. I didn't think there was any use, so I just started bumming around.
16: All these years?
20: Yeah, all these years. The only thing I kept was the key. You know, you get drunk and guys roll you for whatever you got in your pockets. They didn't steal my key, though. I got $2 and I bought a little silver chain. Wore it around my neck. All these years, I wore the key around my neck.
16: When did you get back to New York?
20: Oh, a couple of days ago, I don't know. Decided to come uptown and just walk by to see what the place looked like. Just walk by. But I didn't have the courage. Had a couple of dollars for some dishwashing I did, so I bought some wine just to get courage. I guess it gave me too much courage. I used my key and got into the downstairs door. And I went upstairs. I was going to open the door and walk in and say, here I am. She wasn't there. And the whole place was different. Not my furniture or anything. So I just found the whiskey and sat down and drank it. I didn't mean to do any harm.
16: Well, you certainly did some harm.
20: Yeah, I know. Would you tell the lady I'm sorry? I am sorry. You know I am.
16: Yes, I guess I do.
19: You want to find your family?
20: No, why should I do that? Why should I break in on their lives now? I want to, yeah. They're probably happy. I'll only bring them trouble. That's all. Look, now, you do me a favor if you just leave me George Jones. Forget about George Jetley. George Jetley should be dead and buried.
16: He not only should be, he is. After the interview was completed, Lieutenant King and I returned to the station house, where before I went off duty, I was obliged to prepare a 49 reporting the facts and circumstances involved in the injury of the prisoner. On the way uptown, Lieutenant King and I talked about the case. We agreed that the charge of burglary against George Jetley would not stand up in court. Burglary involves unlawful entry with intent to commit a felony. In this instance, the intent was lacking. From 42nd Street almost to the station house, we rode in silence. I don't know what Matt King was thinking about, but I had George Jetley on my mind. The dregs of humanity are being washed up constantly. It's not hard to be sympathetic when you think that it might happen to anyone, even yourself. Just before we arrived at the station house, we started talking again. We agreed that a conviction for unlawful entry, a misdemeanor carrying an indeterminate sentence, might be the best thing for Jetley. A term in jail with its attendant medical treatment might be a step toward rehabilitation, if rehabilitation was at all possible. As we walked up the stairs and into the muster room, I suggested to Lieutenant King that he request the Missing Persons Bureau to make a discreet inquiry concerning the wife and son of the man. There was a good possibility they'd welcome a reunion.
19: Well, I've got to get upstairs, Captain.
16: Yeah, I'll see you, Matt.
19: I'll let you know what Missing Person says about his family.
16: All right.
21: 21st Precinct, Sergeant Burns.
16: Oh, hello, Captain.
21: Sergeant.
16: All right, 27.
21: That lady is waiting for you, Captain.
16: Oh.
22: You're Captain Canary, aren't you?
16: Yes.
22: You were up to my apartment last night when that man broke in.
16: Yes, I was there, Miss Candler.
22: Well, I couldn't sleep last night thinking about him. It was my apartment. I, I don't think I care to prosecute him.
16: Well, the detectives are working on it, Miss Camden. You ought to talk to them.
22: I just don't want to prosecute. I couldn't go through that, sending him to jail.
16: Well, don't you realize that a term in jail might be the best thing for him?
22: How could jail be good for anyone?
16: It might be good for him.
22: You think so?
16: Yes.
22: That's the trouble with policemen. They're the same old cure for everything.
16: Not for everything, Miss Camden. The cure for him is pretty young. Only 22. And we're going to find it.
21: Precinct, Sergeant Burns.
1: No, Captain Kennelly isn't here.
21: Detective who at missing persons?
1: Yeah.
21: Oh, yeah? Oh, you located Jet Li's son, huh? Yes, all right, I'll tell the captain. Son's going to visit him at Bellevue this afternoon. Yeah.
1: Uh-huh.
21: Well, the captain will be glad to hear that.
1: Yeah. Okay, I'll get the message.
16: And so it goes, around the clock, through the week, every day, every year. A police precinct in the city of New York is a flesh-and-blood merry-go-round. Anyone can catch the brass ring. Or the brass ring can catch anyone.
6: 21st Precinct, a factual account of the way the police work in the world's largest city, is presented with the official cooperation of the Patrolmen's Benevolent Association, an organization of more than 20,000 members of the Police Department, City of New York. Everett Sloan in the role of Captain Kennelly, Ken Lynch as Lieutenant King. Featured in tonight's cast were Gene Gillespie, Bill Smith, Santos Ortega, Wendell Holmes, Bill Quinn, Frank Moth, and John Sylvester. 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

We present Barry Foster as Sherlock Holmes and David Buck as Dr. Watson in a new dramatization of the short stories by Sir Arthur Conan Doyle. The Red-Headed League, dramatized by Michael Bakewell.

0: My good friend, Mr. Sherlock Holmes, had a love of all that was bizarre and outside the conventions and humdrum routine of everyday life. Yet few of the adventures which I have had the good fortune to chronicle have exhibited features quite so bizarre as that of the Red-Headed League, an affair which began, I believe harmlessly enough, with a conversation between a pawnbroker and his assistant.
1: Oh, I wish to the Lord, Mr. Wilson, that I had your head of hair.
2: What did you say, Sporting?
1: Well, I said I wished I had your head of hair, Mr. Wilson. Here's another vacancy for the League of the Red-Headed Men.
2: Oh, what's that?
1: Well, it's in the Morning Chronicle. I'll read it to you, Mr. Wilson.
2: Yeah, right.
1: To the Red-Headed League, on account of the bequest of the late Ezekiah Hopkins of Lebanon, Pennsylvania, USA.
2: Yeah.
1: There is now another vacancy open which entitles a member of the League to a salary of £4 a week for purely nominal services.
2: What?
1: All red-headed men who are sound in body and mind and above the age of 21 years are eligible. Apply in person on Monday at 11 o'clock to Duncan Ross at the offices of the League, 7 Pope's Court, Fleet Street.
2: Yeah, that's a hoax, surely.
1: Did you say you never heard of it?
2: Well, you know me, Sporting. I never put my foot across a doormat for weeks on end. What's it all about?
1: Well, as far as I can make out, the League was founded by an American millionaire, Ezekiah Hopkins.
2: Yeah.
1: He was very peculiar in his ways. He was himself red-headed, and he had a great sympathy for all red-headed men.
2: Oh.
1: So when he died, it was found that he had left his enormous fortune in the hands of trustees with instructions to apply the interest to the providing of easy births to men whose hair is of that colour.
2: But there'd be millions of red-headed men who would apply.
1: Oh, there were not as many as you might think, Mr. Wilson. But Hopkins first struck it lucky in London, so it seems, and the affair is confined to Londoners.
2: Oh.
1: But he wanted to do the old town a good turn. But, and it's not just any kind of red hair they're after. Yeah, it has to be real bright, blazing, fiery red, like yours, Mr. Wilson.
2: Yeah?
1: Well, perhaps it would hardly be worth your while to put yourself out of the way for the sake of a few £100.
3: My Lord, Spalding. Might take your breath away. Just like a costermonger's fair. I've never seen anything like it. I wouldn't have thought there were so many redheads in the whole country. Oh, it's useless. We'll never get through.
4: Oh, don't despair, Mr. Wilson. There's not a head there that can compare with yours. Don't be bashful, sir. We'll find a way through.
3: But it's impossible.
4: Now, just hold on to me, sir. We'll get through. Yeah, that's the way. Yeah, but mind your back, sir.
3: You
4: please.
3: Know you think you're shut.
4: Just hold on tight, Mr. Wilson, sir. Excuse me, my friends. Do you mind letting us through? Thank you kindly. Nearly there, Mr. Wilson. Don't despair. Now, up these steps and through this doorway. There you see, sir. I told you we'd get through. And only one man ahead of us. That must be Mr. Duncan Ross at the desk.
2: Oh, his hair's even redder than mine.
5: Not much of a place, though, is it, Spoon?
4: Oh, just you wait and see, sir.
6: And your nephew, Ambrose Maxtone. Well, Mr. Maxtone, I call your heel Phil Callum to myself. I mean, you can't really call that red, can you? And where do you come from?
7: Lewisham?
6: Lewisham, well, that settles it. Lewisham doesn't qualify.
7: Well,
6: thank you.
7: Not
6: for
7: time.
6: Next,
7: time.
6: Please. Ah. Oh, my dear sir. Do please step this way. What a magnificent specimen.
1: This is Mr. Jabez Wilson. And he is willing to fill a vacancy in the League.
8: And you are admirably suited for it, Mr. Wilson. You have every requirement. I cannot recall when I have seen anything so fine. Just let me look at you.
1: It
8: would be injustice to hesitate. You will, however, I am sure, excuse me for taking one obvious precaution.
4: Let go, sir.
8: Ah, no. I perceive that all is as it should be. But we have to be careful. for we have twice been deceived by wigs, and once by paint. I could tell you tales of cobbler's wax, which would disgust you with human nature. I'll just put these poor, inferior fellows out of their misery.
1: The vacancy has been filled.
8: Now, Mr. Wilson, let me introduce myself. My name is Duncan Roth, and I am myself one of the pensioners upon the fund left by our noble benefactor. When shall you be able to enter upon your new duties?
9: Well, it is a little awkward, for I have a business already.
1: Don't you worry about that, Mr. Wilson. I'll be able to look after that for you.
9: What will be the hours?
8: 10 until 2.
9: Ah, well, Mr. Ross, that might suit me very well. I've a little pawnbroking business, you see. Most of my business is done in the evenings. And the pay?
8: Is £4 a week.
9: Oh, and the work?
8: Is purely nominal.
9: What do you call purely nominal?
8: The most important point is that you have to be in the office the whole time.
9: I see.
8: If you leave, you forfeit your position forever. The will is very clear on that point.
9: Yes.
8: No excuse will avail, neither sickness, nor business, nor anything else.
9: But what exactly does the work consist of?
8: You are to copy out the Encyclopedia Britannica.
9: Oh.
8: You will find the first volume in that press over there. You must find your own pens, ink, and blotting paper, but we provide this table and chair. Will you be ready tomorrow?
9: Yes, most certainly.
8: Then, goodbye, Mr. Jabez Wilson, and let me congratulate you once more upon the important position which you have been fortunate enough to gain.
9: That's how it was, Mr. Holmes. For 8 weeks, I turned up every morning sharp at 10 and began my work. Every Saturday, Mr. Ross would come in and plonk down 4 golden sovereigns on my desk.
1: And was he there all the time?
9: After a time, he did not come at all, but of course I never dared leave the room for an instant.
1: It is all quite singular, don't you agree, Watson?
0: Quite extraordinary.
1: So continue, Mr. Wilson.
9: Well, gentlemen, I had written about abbots and archery and architecture and armor and Attica, and hope that with diligence I might get onto the bees before very long. And then suddenly the whole business came to an end.
1: To an end?
9: Yes, sir. I went to my work this morning at 10 o'clock, but the door was shut and bolted with a little square of cardboard hammered on with a tack. Here it is. You can read it for yourself.
1: The Red Headed League is dissolved October 9th, 1890.
9: I cannot see there's anything very funny. If you can do no better than laugh at me, I can go elsewhere.
1: No, sit down, Mr. Wilson. I really wouldn't miss your case for the world. It is most refreshingly unusual. But there is, if you'll excuse my saying so, something just a little funny about it. Tell me, did you manage to trace Mr. Ross?
9: Well, that's just it, Mr. Holmes. It seems his name wasn't Ross at all. He told the landlord his name was William Morris, that he was a solicitor who wanted the room while his new premises were set up. He left a forwarding address, 17 King Edward Street.
1: And did you go there?
9: It was a manufactory of artificial kneecaps. I came straight away to you.
1: And you did very wisely.
9: Yeah. Is there anything else I can tell you, Mr. Holmes?
1: About what?
9: About the business, about myself.
1: About yourself? It's obvious that you have at some time done manual labor, that you take snuff, that you are a Freemason, and that you have been in China. That much I've been able to deduce.
9: How in the name of good fortune do you know all that, Mr. Holmes? How did you know, for example, that I did manual labor? What's as true as gospel? I began as a ship's carpenter.
1: Your hands, my dear sir. Your right hand is quite a size larger than your left. You have worked with it, and the muscles are more developed.
9: Well... Well, the snuff, then.
1: Snuff?
9: Oh. Yeah. And the Freemasonry?
1: I won't insult your intelligence by telling you how I read that, especially as, rather against the strict rules of your order, you use an arc and compass, breastpin.
9: Oh, of course. I forgot that. What about China?
1: The fish, which you have tattooed immediately above your right wrist, could only have been done in China. I've made a small study of tattooed marks and have even contributed to the literature of the subject.
10: The trick of staining the fish's scales with a delicate pink is quite peculiar to China. When, in addition, I see a Chinese coin hanging from your watch chain, the matter becomes even more simple.
9: Well, I never.
10: But I'm more curious to know about this assistant of yours who first drew your attention to the advertisement. Has he been with you long?
2: He had been with me for a month when the affair first started. He wanted to learn the business and was prepared to work for half wages. Otherwise, I would have had a job to pay him.
10: Indeed. I don't know that your assistant is not as remarkable as your advertisement.
2: He has his faults. Never was such a fellow for photography. Snapping away with a camera when he ought to be improving his mind and diving down to the pawn shop cellar like a rabbit to develop his pictures.
10: And what's he like, this Vincent Spaulding?
2: Well, he must be over 30, Mr. Holmes, yet there's no hair on his face. Small, stout, built very quick in his ways. He's got a white splash of acid upon his forehead.
10: Has he, by Jove? Have you observed that his ears are pierced for earrings?
2: Why, yes, sir. He told me that a gypsy had done it for him when he was a lad.
10: That will do, then, Mr. Wilson. I shall be happy to give you an opinion in the course of a day or two. Today is Saturday. I hope that by Monday we shall come to a conclusion.
2: Thank you, Mr. Holmes. It would be a weight off my mind to find out who was behind this stupid prank. Good day, gentlemen.
10: Yes. Well, Watson, what do you make of it all?
0: Me? I make nothing of it at all. Yes, it is a most mysterious business.
10: It's quite a three-pipe problem. I beg you, Watson, that you won't speak to me for 15 minutes.
0: He curled himself up in his chair with his thin knees drawn up to his hawk-like nose, and there he sat with his eyes closed and his black clay thrusting out like the bill of some strange bird. I had come to the conclusion that he had dropped asleep. Then, suddenly, up he sprang.
10: Ah, Sarasate plays at St. James's Hall this afternoon. What do you think, Watson? Could your patience spare you for a few hours?
0: I have nothing particular to do today. My practice is never very absorbing.
10: There's a good deal of German music on the programme, which is more to my taste than Italian or French. It is introspective, and I want to introspect. Put on your hat. We're trying to call at Mr. Jabez Wilson's pawn shop on the way.
0: Saxe Coburg Square. What a very prepossessing neighborhood. No wonder Mr. Wilson finds business so bad.
10: And there it is. J.B.'s Wilson and three somewhat grimy gilt balls. Now then, let's just try a simple experiment.
0: What exactly do you hope to learn from beating the pavement, Holmes?
10: My dear doctor, this is a time for observation, not for talk. We are spies in an enemy's country. I think we might, however, try the door.
11: Good day, sir. Would you care to step inside?
10: Thank you. I only wish to ask you how you would go from here to the Strand.
11: Third right, fourth left.
10: How very obliging of you.
11: Good day, sir.
10: Smart fellow there. He is, in my judgment, the fourth smartest man in London for daring. And with that accent, I'm not sure that he hasn't a claim to be the third. Now then, Watson, we know something of Saxe Coburg Square. Let us see what lies behind it.
0: Evidently, Mr. Wilson's assistant counts for a great deal in this mystery of the red-headed league. I'm sure that you inquired your way merely in order that you might take a look at
10: him. Not him.
0: Oh. What then?
10: The knees of his trousers.
0: Knees of his trousers? What did you see there?
10: What I expected to see. Now, just like to remember the order of the houses behind here. It is a hobby of mine to have an exact knowledge of London. There is Mortimer's, the tobacconist. A little newspaper shop. It's a Kilburg branch of the City and Suburban Bank. Vegetarian restaurant. And McFarlane's carriage building depot, which carries us to the end of the block.
4: And now, Doctor, we've done our work, so it's time we had some play. Let us be off to violin land, where all is sweetness and delicacy and harmony, and there are no red-headed clients to vex us with their troubles.
0: All afternoon he sat beside me in the stalls, wrapped in the most perfect happiness, gently waving his long, thin fingers in time to the music, while his gently smiling face and his languid, dreamy eyes were as unlike those of Holmes the sleuthhound, Holmes the relentless, keen-witted criminal agent, as it was possible to conceive. Yet I knew well that it was at such moments as these that he was at his most formidable.
10: This business at Kilburg Square is serious, Watson.
4: Why serious?
10: A considerable crime is in contemplation. I have every reason to believe that we shall be in time to stop it. But today, being Saturday, rather complicates matters. I shall need your help tonight.
4: At what time?
10: 10 will be early enough.
4: I shall be at Baker Street at 10.
10: Very well. And I say, Doctor, there may be some little danger, so kindly put your army revolver in your pocket.
0: I trust that I am not more dense than my neighbors, but I was always oppressed with a sense of my own stupidity in my dealings with Sherlock Holmes. Here I had heard what he had heard and seen what he had seen, yet he saw clearly what had happened, while to me the whole business was still confused, even grotesque. What was this nocturnal expedition, and why should I go armed?
10: Our party is complete. Watson, I think you know Mr. Jones of Scotland Yard.
12: Yes, indeed.
13: We're hunting in couples again tonight, Doctor. Our friend here is a wonderful man for starting a chase.
10: And let me introduce you to Mr. Meadowether, who is to be our companion in tonight's adventure.
12: Yes, I hope a wild goose may not prove to be the end of our chase.
13: We may place considerable confidence in Mr. Holmes, sir. He has his own little methods, which are, if he doesn't mind me saying so, just a little too theoretical and fantastic. But he has the makings of a detective.
10: Oh, well, if you say so, Mr. Jones, that's all right. Still, I confess I shall miss my rubber. This is the first Saturday night for 37 years that I have not had my rubber. I think that you will find that you will play for a higher stake tonight than you have ever done yet, and that the play will be more exciting. For you, Mr. Meadowether, the stake will be some £30,000. And for you, James, it will be the man upon whom you wish to lay your hands.
13: Ah, John Clay, the murderer, thief and forger. I would rather have my bracelets on him than on any criminal in London. He's a remarkable man, is John Clay. His grandfather was a royal duke.

0: criminal in London. He's a remarkable man, is John Clay. His grandfather was a royal duke. And he himself has been to Eton and Oxford.
1: Yes.
0: I've been on his track for years, and I've never set eyes on him yet.
1: Well, I hope that I may have the pleasure of introducing you tonight. It is past 10, however, and quite time that we started. Two hansoms are waiting outside. If you will take the first, gentlemen, Watson and I will follow in the second.
2: We're close now, Watson. This fellow, Merriweather, is a bank director and personally interested in the matter. I thought it as well to have Jones with us. He's as brave as a bulldog and as tenacious as a lobster if he gets his claws on anyone. Now, you see where we are, Watson?
1: Oh, yes, the street by Saxe Coburg Square, where you were so meticulous in noting the order of the houses.
2: Precisely, Watson. And we are about to enter the City and Suburban Bank.
1: If you'll be so good as to follow me, gentlemen. After you, Holmes.
0: I must say the building seems secure enough.
1: Of course it is. This present time, we have to be particularly careful.
3: Why, sir?
1: Our French gold, Doctor. Now take care coming down the steps, gentlemen. They're quite steep. We've had several warnings that an attempt might be made upon it.
3: Your French gold?
1: Yes. We had occasion some months ago to strengthen our resources and borrowed for that purpose 30,000 napoleons from the Bank of France.
3: What a mess.
1: Now, this is the vault in which it has been stored. Now, we never had occasion to unpack the money. Now, that crate there contains 2,000 napoleons packed between layers of lead foil.
4: You're not very vulnerable from above.
1: Nor from below, Mr. Holmes. The floor has been particularly strengthened. Well, it sounds quite vulnerable.
4: I really must ask you to keep quiet. You're imperiling the whole success of our expedition. Might I beg that you would have the goodness to sit down upon one of those crates and not to interfere.
1: Yes.
2: You will observe what the cement has been whittled away from between the flagstones.
3: Good Lord, yes.
2: Mm-hmm. We must put the screen over that dark lantern, Inspector.
1: Well, I'm sitting in the dark.
2: I'm afraid so. We have an hour or so to wait. But first of all, we must choose our positions.
1: These are daring men.
4: You may do us some harm unless we are careful. I shall stand behind this crate, and you behind it. Then when I flash a light upon them, close in swiftly. If they fire, Watson, have no compunction about shooting them down.
3: Of course.
4: Are you ready, gentlemen?
0: Yes.
1: I suppose so.
4: Then I will close the lantern. And now, we must be silent and wait.
1: What a time it seemed. It was but an hour and a quarter, yet it appeared to me that the night must be almost gone and the dawn be breaking above us. Then I saw a gleam of light appear between the stones of the floor. It lengthened until it became a yellow line, and then a gash seemed to open and a hand appeared. A white, almost womanly hand, which felt about in the center of the little area of light.
4: It's all clear.
5: Have you the chisel and the bags, Archie?
4: I have them here.
5: Then up you come.
6: Get into the boy!
7: Great Scott, Archie! Jump! I've lost you.
6: Run for it, Archie!
1: No use, John Clay. You have no chance at all.
5: Well, so I see. I fancy that my pal is all right. I see you've got his cape tail.
1: There are three officers at the door in Saxe Coburg Square. We've stopped all the holes.
5: Indeed. Well, you seem to have done the thing very completely. I must compliment you.
1: And are you? Your red-headed idea was very new and effective.
0: You'll see your pal again presently, Mr. Clay. Just hold your hands while I fix the derbies.
5: I beg that you will not touch me with your filthy hands. You may not be aware that I have royal blood in my veins. You have the goodness also, when you address me, always to say, sir, and please,
1: and sort.
0: All right. Well, would you please, sir, march upstairs, where the cab will be waiting, to carry

0: your highness to the police station.
1: That is better. Farewell, gentlemen.
2: Isn't that for you, Holmes?
0: Very, thank you. You see, Watson, it was quite obvious from the first that the only possible object to this fantastic business of the advertisement of the League and the copying of the Encyclopedia Britannica must be to get this not over-bright pawnbroker out of the way for a number of hours every day. It was a curious way of managing it, but really it would be difficult to devise a better. The method was no doubt suggested to Coe's ingenious mind by the colour of his accomplice's hair. The £4 a week was a lure which must draw Mr. Jabez Wilson, and what was it to them who were playing for thousands? They put in the advertisement. One rogue has the temporary office, the other rogue incites his employer to apply for it. And together they managed to secure his absence every morning in the week. From the time I heard of the assistant having come for half wages, it was obvious to me that he had some strong motive for securing the situation.
2: Yes, but how could you guess what the motive was?
0: Had there been women in the house, I should have suspected a more vulgar intrigue. That, however, was out of the question. The man's business was a small one. There was nothing in his house which could account for such elaborate preparations and such an expenditure as they were at. It must then be something out of the house. What could it be? I thought of the assistant's fondness for photography and his trick of vanishing into the cellar. The cellar. There is the end of this tangled clue. Then I made inquiries as to this mysterious assistant and found that I had to deal with one of the coolest and most daring criminals in London. He was doing something in the cellar. Something which took many hours a day for months on end. What could it be once more? I could think of nothing save that he was running a tunnel to some other building.
2: Amazing, Holmes.
0: So far, I had got when we went to visit the scene of action. I surprised you by beating upon the pavement with my stick.
2: By Jove, you did, of course. I see it now. You were trying to find out whether the cellar stretched out in front or behind.
0: Exactly. It was not in front. Then I rang the bell, and as I hoped, the assistant answered it. I hardly looked at his face. His knees were what I wanted to see.
2: Yes, of course.
0: They were wrinkled and stained. They spoke of those hours of burrowing. And the remaining point was, what were they burrowing for? I walked round the corner, saw the City and Suburban Bank abutted on our friend's premises, and thought that I had solved my problem.
2: But how could you tell that they would make their attempt tonight?
0: Well, when they closed their lead offices, that was a sign that they cared no longer about Mr. Jabez Wilson's presence. In other words, they had completed their tunnel. But it was essential that they use it soon, as it might be discovered or the bullion might be removed. Saturday would suit them better than any other day, as it would give them 2 days for their escape. For all these reasons, I expected them to come tonight.
2: You reasoned it out beautifully, Holmes. It's so long a chain, and yet every link rings true.
0: It saved me from ennui. Alas, I already feel it closing in upon me. My life is spent in one long effort to escape from the commonplaces of existence. These little problems help me to do so.
3: That was Barry Foster as Sherlock Holmes and David Buck as Dr. Watson in The Red-Headed League by Sir Arthur Conan Doyle. Dramatized for radio by Michael Bakewell. Jabez Wilson was played by Geoffrey Matthews, John Clay by Michael Harbour, Duncan Ross, Michael Deacon, Inspector Jones, Jack Holloway, and Mr. Merriweather by Stephen Hancock. The play was directed in our Birmingham studios by Roger Pine.

0: On your last trip, did you discover what the Earth people eat? They eat a great many of these. They peel them with their metal knives. Boil them for 20 of their minutes. Then they smash them all to bits. They are clearly the most primitive people.
1: For MASH, get smash.
2: If you're paying this kind of money for a car, you'd want it to have a touch of style, legroom, four doors, and all that. 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
3: Skoda's new Super Estel puts the man in the street
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6: Are you willing to undertake a dangerous mission behind the enemy lines, knowing you may never return alive?
7: What you have just heard is the question asked during the war to agents of the OSS, ordinary citizens who to this question answered, yes.
6: This is Cloak and Dagger.

Black warfare. Espionage, international intrigue. These are the weapons of the OSS. Today's adventure, the Cutchin story, tells of an agent, an American agent, dropped behind Japanese lines in Burma. A story suggested by actual incidents recorded in the Washington files of the Office of Strategic Services. A story that can now be told.

0: The sky hangs low over Burma. In 1944, it was more than just the smoke and dust haze that blankets it in the dry season. It was the tension in the air that weighed the clouds down so that they almost seemed to be pressing against the wings of our plane.
1: You ought to reach your objective in a few minutes, Mike.
2: Good.
1: I'll tell you when to hit the cell. You got everything?
2: Yep. Radio, supplies, I'm all set. Boy, that's thick jungle down there.
1: Thick with Japs.
2: That's what I mean.
0: I looked down on the towering jungle-covered mountains of North Burma. I thought of the small band of Kutchin natives who were waiting to meet them. I thought about how pitifully outnumbered they were behind the enemy lines, and how they hated the Japs. And then, all of a sudden, I didn't have time to think anymore.
1: Lousy Jap fighter. What cloud did he crawl out of?
0: It's too late to run. We're in for it.
1: Sorry, you're going to be late for your appointment. Brother, what I could do with a tail gunner now. Hold on to your stomach, Mike. Going to see if I can loop and get behind him.
2: He's still on our tail.
1: Yeah, he looped right behind me.
2: He hit our engine. On fire, lousy. Work, you got him. How bad are we hit?
1: We all make it. We're gonna try to belly land.
2: Can we jump?
1: Go on for that. Hold on.
2: Watch those trees.
1: I can't pull her up, Mike. I can't.
0: I was thrown from the plane when we crashed. I got off with nothing more than a leg that was bleeding pretty bad. When I crawled back to the wreck, I found the pilot. He wasn't so lucky. I started to run. I didn't know where I was going, but I started to run anyway, through the bamboo thickets. My leg was throbbing with pain, and I tripped. The pistol dropped out of my holster and disappeared into the high grass. I didn't have time to look for it. Somewhere to the north were the Kutchins. I had to get to them. This was headhunter country. In those days, Japs paid high prices for American scalps. After a while, my breath gave out. I couldn't go any further. My imagination put Japs and headhunters behind every tree. I told myself I had to stop. I told myself I didn't have enough wind to take another step. But I changed my mind when behind me I heard a twig snap. There was someone following. A quiet, stealthy someone on padded cat's feet. I kept on running. Into the river. I didn't bother to look first for crocodiles. The numbness from my bad legs spread all over me. I could hardly swim. All I wanted to do was get away from that shadow behind me. When I reached the opposite shore, I clambered onto a sandbar. Safe. Safe. When I looked back, I saw the tireless shadow emerge from the bushes and flit silently across the river on a fallen tree trunk. My lungs were ready to burst. I pulled myself up again and fell over some roots and waited. Waited for that shadow to catch up with me. I just lay there and waited. Okay. Okay, you win. Where do we go from here? Well, say something. Don't just stand there. I probably won't be able to understand you, but say something anyway. A half-naked warrior just stood there staring at me, saying nothing. I'd have given anything to have had my gun back again. And all of a sudden I did. He just reached down and handed it to me. Hey, I don't get it. What's that card you're holding? Follow this guide. He will lead you to safety. Well, now you're talking.

0: Sure, and you couldn't look more surprised, Captain, than if the tall grass parted and you came on a field of four-leaf clovers.
1: I feel that way, Father.
0: Like you turned over a stone and there we were.
1: Well, that's about it. I thought that native following me was a headhunter. I know they'd turn any American over to the Japs for a 2-pound bag of salt.
0: Ah, you're right there, unholy savages that they are. We saw your plane fall, and I sent Ying here after you with that message written on the card. He's the fastest runner in the Cochin village. I'm sorry he put such a scare into you.
2: Oh,
0: forgive me, Captain Shea. Did I pull the bandage too tightly then?
1: No, it's okay. I don't mind it too much. When I think of what happened to the pilot, I was lucky.
0: Ah, yes. It was a pity about the pilot. Ying, the scissors, if you don't mind. Thank you. There. Almost done now. Then we'll go out and you'll meet the villagers. The women have prepared a special banquet for you.
1: Oh, that's very nice of them. Have you been a missionary here in Burma long, Father?
0: Oh, for almost 12 years now. I hardly remember any other life. These good natives have all become sons and daughters to me. We've taught each other. I speak their language. They all speak English now.
1: They do?
0: As well as I. Almost.
1: Then I have a question, Father.
0: Yes?
1: How come Ying over there took 10 years off my life, chasing me through the jungle? Why didn't he say something?
0: Well, Ying didn't speak to you, Captain Shea, because he wasn't able to.
1: What?
0: He was a prisoner of the Japanese some time ago. They cut out his tongue. Yeah, that other roll of bandage, please, Ying.

0: Colleen, put more wine in the bamboo cup for our guest, eh?
1: Yes, I will be happy to. Here you are.
2: What did you call her, Father?
0: Colleen. To make it easier for me, I've renamed many of the villagers. That woman stirring the big kettle is Kathleen, and the other beside her, Bridget.
2: I get the general idea.
0: And your name is Shay. Mike Shay. A good Irish name if I ever heard one.
2: Well, actually, Father, it's Michael Shikalnikov.
0: Would you mind repeating that?
2: Shikalnikov. It's Polish. I shorten it because everybody has trouble pronouncing it. Sometimes I have trouble myself spelling it.
0: I see. Well, no matter. No matter. Tell me more about your mission.
2: Well, I was sent by the OSS to establish radio contact, Father, with the Northern Area Combat Command in Burma. Give them any information and help I can. That is, with your help, of course.
0: Yes. Well, you'll find us of great assistance. Immediately after the banquet, you can find a place to set up your radio. So, how are you enjoying your meal?
2: My wife never made anything that tasted like this.
0: Do you like it?
1: Eat well. Let me fill your plate some more.
2: Thanks. It's very good. What is it?
1: We make it special for you today. White peas we boil for hours.
2: I guess I've had enough. I don't feel right moving you out of your hut, Father.
0: It's quite all right. I can easily find another basher. This is the best spot for your radio. I'll even leave you the decorations on the walls to inspire you.
2: Ginger Rogers, huh? That's your favorite pinup?
0: Well, she's a fair lass, all right. She brightens up the basher.
2: Well, with your permission, then, I'll stick a snapshot of my wife up with the rest of these pictures. Yeah, that does it. You know, when I think of my wife, I feel a little guilty.
0: Why is that, my son?
2: Oh, I don't know. Thought of her going blind, squeezing all the news from home into V-mail, worrying herself sick about me. And all the time, I never felt more free in my life.
0: Yes, I know just what you mean. I love this life in the jungle. As well as the people. My people here. I don't think I could ever leave now, by the by, do you mind if I call you O'Shea?
2: No, not at all, Father O'Toole. Not at all. This jungle home was a far cry from the third floor walk-up in New York and the job behind the desk in the insurance office. The Kutchin Warriors aren't imposing figures. They're short, squat, with long matted hair and teeth worn to a black stub by betel nut. They led a simple village life, eating rice, trapping wild pigs, the technique they also used in trapping wild Japs. But they were friendly, happy people, and life with them was pleasant. Until one afternoon when a report came in on the radio.
3: North Area Combat Command to Agent Shikalnikov.
2: Agent Shikalnikov of the OSS to North Area Combat Command. You're coming in clear. Awaiting message. Come in. Over.
3: Capture of jungle town of Michina and its airstrip is vital to aid Allied advance in Burma. Battalions of American marauders will attempt capture. They will rely on your help to get them through the jungle. Over.
2: Agent Shikalnikov to headquarters. Have small band of Kutchins organized. We will do what we can. Awaiting further instructions. Over.
3: Other native armies under OSS leadership have been alerted. Stand by. Stand by. This is imperative. Over and out.
0: Well.
2: What? Oh, Father O'Toole, I didn't see you standing there. You heard?
0: I heard, O'Shea.
2: This is a big push, all right. That airport at Michener could mean success or failure of the whole American campaign in Burma.
0: I'll get our warriors ready. In the meantime, there's nothing we can do but wait for orders.
2: That's always the worst part of it. Wait.

0: Quiet, my children, quiet. Now, it is as I have told you. When the order comes from the Americans, we will advance upon the enemy.
1: We leave now, Father. Catch enemy ourselves.
0: No. That's not the way we must work from now on. The American will be our leader. We will do as he says. We will follow Captain O'Shea.
2: North Area Combat Command to Agent Shekalnikov in Burma. A battalion of marauders on the way to Michener has been cut off from the main body of the column and lost in the jungle. Radio contact gone. Find them and supply reinforcements. Over.
3: Agent Shekalnikov to headquarters. We'll do the best we can. Over and out. Well, we've waited 2 weeks for an assignment, but when it came, it was a beauty.
0: The problem, O'Shea, is locating that battalion. Now, it occurs to me
3: that... Yes, Father.
0: It occurs to me that if they're surrounded by the Japanese somewhere in the jungle, the Japanese themselves would know exactly where that spot is.
3: Father, I don't get you.
0: Well, there's a Japanese bivouac less than 6 miles from here. There are undoubtedly Japanese high command who have the information we're after.
3: I've got you now, Father. Let one of the scouts come with me to show me the way through the jungle. We'll sneak into that Jap camp and bring one of the officers back with us.
0: Wait, the two of you alone?
3: Sure. Too many of us and we're liable to get caught. Just a couple of us can make it.
0: All right. Wait till the moon is halfway across the sky. Then go. And the Lord go with you.
3: When the moon was halfway across the sky, the scout and I set out. Back through the jungle I'd come from. Only this time I was a shadow too, slipping behind the bamboo thickets, cutting my way through the dense jungle foliage. We didn't talk much. Only what was necessary.
4: Jap camp close, ma.
3: Good.
4: Jap camp there, ahead. See some bushes.
3: Yeah, I see. All those fires lit. Must be some kind of a powwow going on.
4: Sentry there, where finger points.
3: Yeah, I see it.
4: We will surprise and sneak in camp from there.
3: Right behind you.
4: No talk. Quiet, no talk. Noise, bring many traps.
3: Okay, for the bushes. Follow me.
4: Watch for snakes.
3: That I'll don't worry about. What about the tigers, wild boars, Komodo lizards?
4: Watch for snakes.
3: Snake.
4: You move. They strike.
3: What do we do? Can you get him with a stick? A rock?
4: Gun best.
3: Gun, they'll hear us.
4: Gun best. Rock no good. Stick no good. If I miss, you die. Gun. Boom.
3: I stood there like somebody who had been frozen dumb and stiff. My heart was pounding like a jungle tom-tom. If he killed the snake, the Japs were sure to come running. If he didn't... He raised his gun slow. Slow. The snake was swaying back and forth.
4: Dead. Snake. Much dead.
3: He killed him all right, but we didn't have time to escape back into the foliage. After that, nothing's clear in my mind. Poor Japs all around us, yelling like crazy and lots of guns going off. And the Kutchin scout fell flat on his face, dead. Then somebody butted me from behind with a pistol. And the moon went out of the heavens. And the sky that hangs low over Burma came down and hit me in the face.

0: Wake up, American. Wake up.
1: What happened? Oh, my head.
0: I am Colonel Haiichi of Japanese High Command. I regret that we were forced to render you such stormy welcome.
1: Colonel Haiichi, eh? You speak English pretty well.
0: Massachusetts Institute of Technology, class 37.
1: DeWitt Clinton High School, the Bronx, class of 33.
0: We will get along well, I think, if we make little trade.
1: What kind of a trade?
0: Your life for little information.
1: I see.
0: The American marauders. I want to know their numbers, their positions, their objective.
1: I don't know. If I did, I wouldn't tell you.
0: God. Oh! That whip was simple. We have much more in store for you if you do not agree to be more agreeable to our simple request. I give you 24 hours to think it over, American.
1: The hut they threw me into was small and dark. There was a sentry posted at the entrance. What I remember most about those 24 hours was the heat. Wet, sticky heat that made my skin crawl and my lips dry. It was a cute trick of the MIT graduate class of 37 to let the water drip from a pipe right outside the barred window. After a while, it begins to get you when you're thirsty.
0: You, get up. Get up.
1: Huh?
0: Can I eat you, see you now? Up, American. Up,
1: okay, up. Okay, get your hands off me. What? What's that?
0: Stampede! Stampede! Elephant! Oh!
2: Good work, King! Good work! That's one less Japanese to worry.
1: Father O'Toole, where'd you come from?
2: What is this? No time for long explanations now, lad.
3: They outnumbered us 50-1, and we needed heavy ammunition. Elephants were the heaviest we could find.
2: Yeah, but how did you...
3: Well, when you didn't come back, I sent a runner. We found the body of the scout. Come, we must leave now.
2: Yeah, but the information I came to get.
3: Oh, that. We'll take it with us.
1: The Kachin warriors in this village have a grudge against your people, Colonel Haiichi. Why?
0: You cannot fight me, American. You get no information from me.
1: Shoes on the other foot now, huh?
0: So it would seem.
1: Ying. I'd like you to meet Ying, Colonel Haiichi. Some months ago, he was a Japanese prisoner. His tongue was cut out. I'm going to turn you over to Ying.
0: No. No.
1: He can ask you questions his own way. Go on, take him.
0: No, no, no. No, get him away from me. I will tell you what you want to know. I will tell you where we have surrounded Lost Battalion. I tell you where they are.
1: That's more like it. Start talking.

0: warriors got ready to attack. And a great holiday spirit took over the village.
1: But we must come. We always come, O'Shea, when our warriors go ambush Japanese.
0: But this is crazy. I can't have a lot of women and kids and old men tagging along.
1: We go. We go. Old men carry flintlock, muzzle loader. Women, we do our job also.
0: Now, wait a minute.
1: When battle finish, women cook big party. Samba deer, monkey meat.
0: What, and serve it piping hot in the front lines? Nothing doing. I'm going to see Father O'Toole about this.
2: You have your troubles, I have mine, O'Shea.
0: But we can't let that whole tribe come along. This isn't kids' play.
2: They'll come with your life and fear not, O'Shea. They always do. In the meanwhile, look at my predicament. Some son of Satan stole me false teeth. What am I to do without me teeth?
0: Father O'Toole, please, we haven't much time. Haichi gave us a map. We know where the marauders and the Jap attackers are. But we won't do them any good just sitting here.
2: I'm not just sitting here, O'Shea. I'm trying to find me teeth.
0: The whole village went along, whether I liked it or not. And Father O'Toole came along, too. Without his teeth. The Kutchum warrior knew the back trails of the jungle as well as I knew 42nd Street. Ying seemed to be the leader, and he led us through little-known passes along hidden underbrush, closer and closer to the spot where we knew the Japs had the American battalion cut off, helpless, just where they wanted them. No one made a sound, and Ying held up his hand. What is it, Ying?
2: This junction of the two trails. He's not sure which one to take. That's it, Ying, isn't it?
0: Well, why don't we split up? Half of us go one way and
2: the other. No, there aren't enough of us. The Kutchins have their own methods.
0: Why is Ying pointing at me?
2: He's given you the honor of contributing a hair from your head.
0: A what?
2: A hair from your head. Here, let me have one. Ah, thank you. Here you are, Ying.
0: Why is he throwing it on the ground?
2: We'll go in the direction the hair points.
0: It's not very scientific.
2: No, but it always works. Ah, it points to the right. We'll go to the right.

0: right, Father O'Toole. It did work. Here are the chaps. And there are the marauders dug into those foxholes.
1: Yeah, they're surrounded all right, poor lads.
0: No wonder they held out this long.
1: Our business then is to attack the enemy from the rear and give the battalion a chance to hit back.
0: We can't attack them. There's too many of them. We'll have to ambush them.
1: Yes, yes, true. Aye, if only I had me teeth, I could think better.
0: Ying, some of you others, come here. Listen, our only chance is to draw them off from the left to the clearing there. It'll give the marauders a chance to get out of that encirclement.
2: We chase Jap soldier up here. We set traps for them.
0: That's the idea.
2: Panji, we make Panji.
0: Panji? What's that?
1: Hey, you want a trap, Set? Watch. You're about to witness the Kachin secret weapon.
0: What are they doing?
1: They're whittling those bamboo poles to sharp points. Then they'll stick them at a slant beneath the underbrush on either side of the trail. When the enemy passes, our warriors will fire, and the Japanese will dive to the sides.
0: I get it, and cut themselves to ribbons. Very effective. Very pretty. The natives worked quickly, the women helping them whittle the bamboo to razor points. When everything was ready, I took a few of our men to the left flank, and we fired. And they ran right into our trap. Very effective. Not so pretty. They committed mass harikari all along the trail. That's all there was to it.

0: Well, I never thought we'd get out of those foxholes alive, Captain Shikolnikov. Thanks for helping us chase the rest of the Japs off.
1: I'm glad we could help, Major. The Cutchins will lead you the rest of the way through the jungle so you can rejoin the main body of your column.
0: Can we leave now?
2: Oh, no, Major. The women would be insulted. I'll join in the battle. They were busy preparing the victory feast.
0: Pretty sure of themselves, weren't they?
2: Good wives. They have confidence in their husbands. The feast is ready. They're even dressed for it.
1: Look at that. Flowers in their hair and everything. All dressed up.
2: One of them is overdressed. Colleen, come here.
3: Yes, Father?
2: Don't you yes, Father, me. What do you got around your neck?
1: Well...
3: Pretty necklace. I bow for the victory.
2: My false teeth. Now, you find yourself another necklace and give them back to me.
3: No. No, then I have nothing. This pretty...
2: Oh, I said...
1: Colleen, listen to me. Here's something prettier. My sharpshooter's medal.
3: Sharpshooter?
1: Mm-hmm. Every American soldier has one to give to the prettiest girl he meets. Would you like it?
3: Hmm. So shiny. Ribbon pretty, too. Father O'Toole, you have back your teeth.
2: Captain Shikolnikov. You're worthy of the name of O'Shea.
4: The capture of the vital airstrip and the ultimate conquest of Michener was due to the combined efforts of the marauders who attacked it and the Kuchin warriors who helped them and harassed the enemy all along the way. And once more, the report of an OSS agent closes with the words,
5: "Mission accomplished."
4: A further adventure in black warfare is next week's
5: Cloak and Dagger.

0: Heard in today's Cloak and Dagger adventure were Raymond Edward Johnson, Carl Weber, Bill Quinn, Joe Julian, Everett Sloan, Inga Adams, Jackson Beck, and Jerry Jarrett. The script was written by Winifred Wolf and Jack Gordon. Music was under the direction of John Gart. Today's true OSS adventure was based on the book Cloak and Dagger by Corey Ford and Alistair McBain. This has been a Lewis G. Cowan production in association with Alfred Hollander and was under the direction and supervision of Sherman Marks. Robert Warren speaking. Do you enjoy a capricious caper or a melodramatic mystery? NBC offers three of the best for your pleasure later today. A Giant Among Men, The Big Guy leads off, with Vincent Price as the Saint close behind. Topping off this list is Sam Spade, license number 137596, in the Elmer Longtail caper. So listen for three top mysteries on NBC.
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2: Crime does not pay.
3: Matt Davis sent you, didn't he?
4: What difference does it make who sent me?
3: He got Vic. He doesn't need me, too.
4: You were there when Vic got his. You know the rules.
3: Rules were made to be broken, Chuckles, by smart people like you and me.
4: Orders, baby. I was told to find you and take care of you. I found you.
3: Then why don't you put a period on it there? You don't think I'd be better looking dead than alive. What do you think, Chuckles,
4: Frankly, baby, I think right now I'd rather kiss you than kill you.
5: In the interest of good citizenship and law enforcement, we present Crime Does Not Pay, based on the famous Metro-Goldwyn-Mayer series of short subjects. In just a moment, you will hear Law of the Jungle, starring Alan Baxter.

0: Now, Crime Does Not Pay, starring Alan Baxter as Chuckles Matson in Law of the Jungle. The word organization implies a set of rules. The laws of organized crime may be summed up in one phrase: obey or die. The law of the jungle. The policemen of organized crime are the trigger men, like Corey Taylor and Bantam Smith. Corey and Bantam were engaged one evening in the performance of their job, at which they were experts.
1: Much further, Corey?
2: Not much. You heard the bug. He said 2 miles past the Red Robin Inn, turn right, dirt road. Fixed convertible we parked along there. Lover's Lane.
1: Never thought Vic was the romantic type.
2: Watch that speedometer. You ever see Mary Parker? With her, I could get romantic.
1: 1/10 of a mile to go. The dame terrific?
2: Really stacked. Slow down.
1: Yeah. What a shame.
2: You mean Mary?
1: Yeah, if she's got like you say. Nobody will miss Vic. Do you really think he could get away with it?
2: Looks like it. That jerk.
1: Nobody crosses Mac Davis and gets away with it. Least of all on a horse syndicate.
2: Watch it. Here's the turnout.
1: Right. Holy smoke. You expect to hit anything on a road like this and in this dark?
2: I brought the chopper.
1: Oh, that ought to do it. You sure it's Vic's car?
2: I know the license number like I know my own name. Keep going. Now, there's a paved road at the end of this rut.
1: Gotcha. Nice to have known you, Vic.
2: Too bad I never got to know the dame. Slow down, Bantam.
1: Let's go, Bantam.

0: Double over every front page in town. Gangster slain by machine gun blast. Lover's Lane. Scene of gang war killing.
1: It was bound to come out, Mac. You know that.
2: Somebody was bound to find him. They always do unless we give them a cement jacket.
0: I know, but get this. Police discovered the dead mobster Vic Jones following a telephone call from a woman.
2: What? Impossible. The chopper at 6 feet.
0: The woman refused to give a name, but a lady's glove found on the blood-smeared floor of the car indicated that some woman had been present when the shooting occurred. Police are searching for a friend of Jones, one Mary Parker, ex-model.
1: But I gave them about 40 slugs. I don't see how...
0: No, but it happened. You missed her clean. So the whole story is walking around loose. I gotta start all over again.
2: Let us take care of her.
0: Go on, get out fast before I lose my temper. And on the way out, tell Chuckles I want him.
1: Okay, Mac, if that's the way you want it.
2: Yeah, sure, boss. We'll tell him.
0: Sometimes I wish I was running a one-man racket like the old days.
3: You want me, Mac?
0: Yeah. Can't you smile once in a while?
3: A job you want done, Mac?
0: Yes, a job. I want you to get Mary Parker.
3: Yeah, I saw in the papers the boys missed her last night.
0: Don't you miss.
3: Piece of sash cord never misses.
0: I know. Not when you're twisting it. Okay, get the Parker dame.
3: What's she look like?
0: Pictures in the paper, here.
3: Anything with some clothes on?
0: You're a cool fish. No, that's all.
3: Okay, where'll I find her?
0: She's got half as much brains as she's got looks. She's still running.
3: Which way? Where do you suppose the trail starts?
0: They got a place for her over on Stanton Street. You might start there.
3: Right.
0: And keep going until you find her. All women talk too much.
3: A five, if you speak up. Where is she?
4: How do I know? I clean a hall, make a fire, polish the brass, fix the fuse. I don't know nothing.
3: Come on, Miss Parker. Where is she?
4: Okay, if I know, I'll tell you.
3: When did you see her last?
4: 2-3 days ago. She called downstairs on the telephone. I come up, fix a washer, and it gets the sink.
3: You know any of her friends?
4: Man?
3: Or a woman?
4: Miss Parker, I have a friend, Miss Foster, in 3B.
3: Here's a five. Why didn't you say so in the first place?
5: You got no right in here, and I'm not talking. I don't know you.
3: I'm here, and you're talking, Miss Josie Foster.
5: Where'd you get my name?
3: You forget it's on the bell. Now talk, Josie. Where's Mary?
5: I haven't heard from her since...
3: Since her boyfriend got his. Okay, now where is she?
5: I don't know, I tell you.
3: More of the same, or do you talk now?
5: I don't know where she is. I don't know. Give me a chance, will you? Vic had a place out near Thomasville. She probably went there if any place.
6: What did you have, young fella?
3: A Coke and some information.
6: One Coke, coming right up. What do you want to know?
3: Any strangers hereabouts lately? Any strangers, Pop?
6: You got it bad if you can't even laugh. Sure, there's a mighty pretty one staying up the Jones place. Bought a load of canned goods this morning. Like she was aiming to stay a while. Asked me to deliver for her.
3: Did you?
6: Well, not yet.
3: All right, if I do it for you?
6: Why not? Quite a piece out, though. 5 miles up the road, right turn. Half mile from the fork on the left. I'd like to see her face when she opens the door and you say, groceries, miss. That'll be something.
3: Yeah, that'll be something.

0: Mom, I don't want no peas, no rice, no coconut oil. Oh, Mom, I don't want no peas, no rice, no coconut oil.
1: Who there?
0: Groceries, miss.
1: Well, leave him on the porch and go away.
0: You can't. Mr. Tucker says COD for strangers.
1: Oh. All right, you have to wait a minute.
0: No peas, no rice, no coconut.
2: Say, that's quite a load. Put it in the kitchen, will you? In the kitchen, I... Oh.
0: Mary Parker, isn't it? My name's Chuckles Matson.
2: The one who never smiles. Vic told me about you.
0: Vic never mentioned you. Now I see why.
2: Oh, thank you. You, like what you see?
0: I like it. I could like it a lot.
2: I'd like to teach you to smile.
0: Sorry, baby, no dice. Now take it without a fight and I won't have to hurt you.
2: Mac Davis sent you, didn't he?
0: What difference does it make who sent me?
2: He got Vic. He doesn't need me, too.
0: You were there when Vic got his. You know the rules.
2: Rules were made to be broken, Chuckles, by smart people like you and me.
0: Orders, baby. I was told to find you and take care of you. I found you.
2: Then why don't you put a period on it there? You don't think I'd be better looking dead than alive. What do you think, Chuckles?
0: Frankly, baby, I think right now I'd rather kiss you than kill you.
2: Want to try the kiss, Chuckles?
0: Why not?
2: How did you find me, Chuckles?
0: What difference does it make, Mary? I found you. We'll put a period on it there.
3: So you found her, Chuckles?
0: Yeah, I found her.
3: Everything taken care of?
0: No, not yet.
3: Chuckles, I sent you out on a job.
0: I know you did. Nothing to worry about.
3: You didn't take care of her.
0: That wasn't the time or the place.
3: You going soft, Chuckles?
0: Me? Not in your life, Mac.
3: Then why?
0: I traced her through a dame named Josie Foster.
3: I know her. One of Vic's ex-boys taking care of her.
0: And through a wise guy of a storekeeper. The trail's a mile wide.
3: Okay, so what?
0: So, when the time comes and the place...
3: How long?
0: I gotta get her confidence so I can take her off someplace in the car and dump her. That's all.
3: And meantime?
0: Meantime, nothing.
3: She'll talk. You can't be with her all the time.
0: Maybe that's what I intend to do, Mac. Be with her all the time. Until her time is up.
4: In just a moment, Crime Does Not Pay will continue with Law of the Jungle.

0: Now we continue with Crime Does Not Pay, starring Alan Baxter as Chuckles Matson in Law of the Jungle. There were some among the men and women of the underworld who thought of Chuckles Matson as the hand of fate. But now that hand was stayed. Chuckles was taking care of Mary Parker in his own way. And it was a pleasant way for both of them, even when he brought Mary back to the city.
1: This is it, baby.
2: This is what, darling?
1: Your place.
2: Oh.
1: Like it?
2: Like it? Oh, Chuckles, it's just beautiful. Why, it even has a view.
1: Stay away from that window, baby.
2: Oh. Oh. I see. Max doesn't know about this.
1: Or us.
2: You're taking an awful chance, darling, if I'm still...
1: Yes, you are. You'll always be. You know that.
2: Oh, Chuckles, I'm scared. It's all too good to last.
1: It'll last longer here, kid. It's only a hop and a jump from my own place, see? And Mac will take it easy if I'm around town more than if I was with you in the country.
2: Where does Mac think I am?
1: In Thomasville.
2: And you didn't tell him about this place.
1: Nobody knows about this place, baby, except you and me. It's ours. Nobody muscles in here.
2: You know, I think that's the closest to a proposal you've ever come. I think you do love me in your way, darling. I'm beginning to think you really do.
3: Okay, so you got the dame under control. What I want to know is, when does she go under the ground?
1: She'll go, Max, she'll go.
3: I don't like this monkeying around, Chuckles.
1: I'm not playing games.
3: That's just the trouble. It's written all over you. You're falling for the dame.
1: Not me. When I find out what I want to find out, kaput.
3: When you find out what?
1: Where Vic Jones stashed his take.
3: She knows?
1: Of course she does. Show me a dame who don't know where her boyfriend has his dough.
3: Well, why don't you say so?
1: You never asked me.
3: Chuckles, you find out where Vic unloaded a pile he stole from me, and I'll split with you 50-50.
1: It's a deal. Only it'll take time.
4: Why should it, Chuckles?
3: You're stalling. I'm beginning to think you don't want to pickle that dame.
1: Now, wait a minute.
3: Okay, boy, but time's running out. It's not only Mary Parker who's getting awful close to a finish.
1: She is, boss.
5: Who do you think you are forcing me to come here?
4: Sit down, Josie, and try to act like a lady.
5: Who are you?
4: Mac Davis.
5: The boss.
4: Hear that, Bantam? The lady knows me.
5: Are all your gorillas bums like this one?
1: Shut up.
4: Quiet, you. Bantam. What's wrong, Miss Foster?
5: Well, if he'd have told me who he worked for, I'd have come a lot easier. I've been wanting to see you.
4: Remember that the next time I send you for a lady, Bantam.
1: I will, boss.
4: Now then, Miss Foster, I wanted to see you. You wanted to see me, a good start.
5: I think we'll get along.
4: What has been on your mind?
5: You sent a frozen-faced character looking for Mary Parker.
4: Yes, I understood you're a friend of hers.
5: I was.
4: But I understand you tipped off Chuckles concerning Mary's hideout.
5: Chuckles? Him? Oh, that's a laugh.
4: Oh, he does laugh once in a while. What about him?
5: Just he slapped me around before I told him, and I don't forget things like that.
4: Keep talking, Josie.
5: I know where he's hiding Mary.
4: So do we, in Vic Jones' place in Thomasville. We can take her any time we want.
5: That's what you think.
1: What?
4: Shut up, Adam. Where are they, Josie?
5: You'll, take care of him if I tell you?
4: One way or another, guess.
5: He's gone soft on her. I saw her in town a week ago and followed her. He's got her in a flat on West Warren Street.
1: Pretty ritzy.
5: He's crossing you, Mr. Davis.
4: Thank you, Josie. Thank you very much.
5: You're welcome. Now, what did you want from me?
4: Exactly what you told me. So Mary Parker's right here in town after...
1: What if she is, Mac? I told you why.
3: Yes, but not where.
1: Has Frail been spilling her alleged mind?
5: Next time you won't be so free with your fists, Mr. Chuckles Matson.
6: There must be no...
3: For the last time, Chuckles, take care of Mary Parker.
1: I told you, Mac, I'll do it after she tells...
3: Stop, but Vic had no kick. His boys split it after we took care of Vic. I've known that for months. Make up your mind, Chuckles. It's Mary or Mary and you.
4: You know the law. Don't cross me, Chuckles. I'd hate to have to put you in a cement jacket.

0: like the country this time of year, Mary?
1: If a city girl can like the country at any time, then I do.
0: Ah, good.
1: Of course, the company might have something to do with it.
0: Oh, thanks.
1: Anything wrong, Chuckles?
0: No, nothing. Why?
1: Oh, I don't know. You haven't been like this since the first time we saw each other. Mac, give you an assignment?
0: Yeah.
1: Couldn't you quit the racket, Chuckles?
0: You know better than that.
1: We could just keep on driving. They'd never find us.
0: I found you.
1: Oh, are you sorry, darling?
0: You think I am?
1: No, I guess not.
0: Then you guess right.
1: Any reason to stop, Chuckles?
0: Just the view.
1: The view at this time of night?
0: Oh, why not? There's a moon and a city down below.
1: We are being romantic, aren't we?
0: Why not? Once in a lifetime.
1: Why not?
0: Over here, Mary. Come on.
1: Oh, it is lovely, Chuckles. You know, darling, you can be sweet. I wonder what you were like when you were a little boy.
0: Look at the moon, Mary.
1: Where? In your eyes, darling?
0: No, up there. Isn't this view something?
1: It is. But you could almost look at it the rest of your life, I guess.
0: Yes, Mary. The rest of your life.
1: No! Don't!
0: Fight, baby. It'll go easier. It won't hurt.
2: Sorry, baby. It was... you, for both of us. I'll bury you here, baby, so you can see the view the rest of your life.

0: Yes.
1: Mac.
0: Yes.
1: It's all taken care of.
0: At the straight dope, Chuckles?
1: Yeah, straight. Nobody will find her.
0: Good boy. Where are you?
1: Warren Street, the apartment. I'll see you, Mac. Quiet. Too quiet. I can't take it, Mary.
2: Why did you do it, Chuckles? Why?
1: Hey, who's that? No one's here. No one's here but me.
2: Why, Chuckles? We were happy here. Happy? Why did you do it, Chuckles?
1: What's going on? Am I nuts or something? You're dead. I buried you. You're dead. I buried you myself on the hill. No such thing. No such thing as voices. Kid stuff. There's no such thing. She's not the first or the last.

0: no such thing as voices. Kid stuff, there's no such thing. She's not the first or the last.
1: You like to drive with me, Chuckles, with the top down.
0: Cut it out, you're driving yourself crazy.
1: We like the country as much as two city people could.
0: Leave me alone. Cut it out. Get hold of yourself, Metzen. She's dead and done with. Dead and done with.
2: I'll open.
3: Come in.
4: I'll go along for the ride, Chuckles.
0: Me too. Anybody raise? How many, Mac?
2: Give me three.
1: Look at them, Chuckles. Are they worth what you did to me? Are they?
3: Three for me.
4: I'll take two.
1: Look at Mac. Just a racketeer. With all his money. A penny anti-racketeer. Look at Corey, at Banton.
4: Wake up, Chuckles. I said three.
3: You asleep or something?
4: Snap it up. All I want is two cards.
1: Are they worth my life, Chuckles? Are they? Are they?
4: Chuckles!
1: Are they?
0: Oh, sorry. How many did you want, Mac?
4: I said three.
0: Sorry, I was thinking. Cash me in, will you, fellas? I'm just spoiling your game tonight. I want to talk, Lieutenant.
5: Look, Matson, are you crazy enough to expect me to believe that you'd walk in here and hand me the Davis gang on a silver platter?
0: I gotta live with myself, Lieutenant.
5: You got a conscience suddenly?
0: Yeah, maybe I have.
5: Look, I've been on the force 15 years. Consciences just don't grow on characters like you.
0: I still want to talk. I gotta live with myself.
5: And how long do you expect to? Live, that is, if you do talk to me.
0: I don't know. Not very long.
5: Well, far be it from me to look a gift horse in the teeth. Let's have it.
0: Well, what do you want first, the Vic Jones deal? That was Corey Taylor and Bantam Smith. I heard Davis give the order. I saw him drive off and come back. When they missed the girl, Davis gave that job to me.
5: You did it, huh?
0: Yeah, I did.
5: Buddy?
0: You won't dig it up.
5: Got to. Why not?
0: Because she's got a view where I put her, Lieutenant.
5: Oh, I know you're nuts. A view for a call.
0: I'm not nuts. You gotta believe me. You gotta.
5: The DA will send me to the booby hatch if I come to him with this.
0: All right. Do what you want. Only get Davis and Taylor and Smith and the rest of them. I'll show you where everything is. I'll give you the whole thing. You gotta believe me. Then you can fry me anything you want. Only you gotta get them. You gotta. I can't see them walking around alive. I can't. I can't.
5: So you got conscience, did you, Matson? You know, maybe the best punishment we could dream up for you would be to just let you live.
6: Crime does not pay. Alan Baxter, who was starred as Chuckles Matson in Law of the Jungle, will be back with you in just a moment.

0: Now, here in person is Alan Baxter.
1: You've just heard a story of crime and violent death which dealt with people we can hardly call pleasant. Yet the counterparts of these people exist in everyday life and will continue to exist until a profit is taken out of their way of life, the life which obeys only its own law, the law of the jungle, kill or be killed. Mac Davis and his well-organized mob operated a gambling syndicate. Their profits came from the sucker money, the bets placed through them by otherwise decent citizens who wanted to turn an easy dollar, make a quick profit themselves. When decent citizens everywhere stop supporting this kind of organized crime, the prototypes of Mac Davis and Chuckles Matson will disappear. In other words, only people like you and me can make certain that crime does not pay.
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19: Once upon a time there was an engineer.
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0: What about that?
1: No. It's quite nice, though.
0: 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Do you think I might try a piece? 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

once again, the magic names of Humphrey Bogart and Lauren Bacall bring you Bold Venture and a tale of mystery and intrigue.

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1: You want to lay me odds, King?
0: When a woman gets a chance to be radiant in the moonlight, Mr. Slate, is nothing and no one going to stop her?
1: I'm not going on that boat. Sailor can be radiant all by herself. I'll stand on the shore and watch her go on and off.
0: There will be many handsome fellows aboard to observe same from cheek to cheek.
1: Oh, there you are, Sailor. Where have you been?
2: Where do you think? Renting you a monkey suit, complete with white tie and shirt to match. It wasn't easy. You're a size 42 monkey.
1: 42? I'm a size 38.
2: Dreamer. Here, take a look at it.
1: Oh, go get the deposit back, Sailor. I'm not going.
2: Look, dear boy. Twice a year, the SS Huron docks at Havana, throws a big formal shipboard party. Twice a year, the captain sends us an engraved invitation.
1: And twice a year, I raffle it off. What are you trying to do, deprive me of pocket money?
2: This time, we're going.
1: Not me, not in that suit.
2: If King has to strap you into it, and I carry you slung over my shoulder. Look at it. Think how slim you look in it.
1: You think so, huh?
2: Emilio, the tuxedo renter, swore it.
1: You think I look sharp in it, huh?
2: What else? You should have seen what it did for the dummy in the window.

0: Can't you turn this faucet off, Gomez?
1: I have tried, senor, for so many years. Every time I come to Havana and stay in this room, I exert myself against the faucet. But nada, still a drip.
0: It annoys me, like so many things. This room,
1: I've explained. Emilio lets me sleep in his room at the back of his clothes-renting shop for free when I come from the boat.
0: Where's your friend Emilio now?
1: Quien sabe? Who knows, senor? He will not return, perhaps, for hours.
0: Well, he ought to do something about that faucet. Gomez.
1: It is no use, Senor Martin. I have changed my mind. I will not tell you.
0: But it's so easy. Your being purser on the Huron makes it a simple matter.
1: Simple, however dishonorable. I will explain. After I put the safe combination of the boat on a piece of paper, at my shoulder became my conscience.
0: Gomez.
1: Senor, why are you doing this thing of a gun to me?
0: Where's the paper?
1: Senor, you're a loco.
0: Where is it?
1: In front. In the shop. I place it there in a dummy's coat while my conscience and me were at battle one against the other. Senor!
0: Think how lucky you are, Gomez. You'll never be able to hear that faucet again. Let's go, Amy.
2: Did you get it?
0: It's in the store in the coat pocket on a dummy.
2: What happened?
0: He's dead.
2: Oh, I'll bet no two school teachers had a more exciting Caribbean cruise. I like it. Well, this shop looks like it had one customer a year. John, there's no dummy in here.
0: One over there in the window. There's no coat on it. It's bare. I should have beat it out of him. I should have dragged him down here.
2: Well, maybe the coat was rented.
0: All right, let's try it that way. Now, to whom?
2: Wait a minute. Here's a book here, a ledger. John, look.
0: To Sailor Duval, address Shannon's place. Mm. Rented, one formal attire. Come on, Amy, we'll get that coat if we have to tear it off someone's dead body.
3: You ready, Slate?
4: Be with you in a minute.
3: You've been posing in front of that mirror for a half hour now. Believe me, kid, there's no more you can do. Not with your material.
4: Ah, you look beautiful, Sailor. I wish I was as pretty as you.
3: I bet you say that to all.
4: No, I mean it. You're beautiful. Takes my breath. Come here.
2: Oh, aren't they lovely together, John? Just like the couple on the billboards advertising Havana.
0: Would you think two mousy schoolteachers like us could ever be so uninhibited, Amy?
3: Work it out together, kids. Be with you in a minute. Now, bend me back a little, Slate, so we live up to the publicity.
0: Slate? Oh, then you would be Mr. Slate Shannon. Just the man Amy and I've been looking for.
2: Oh, and such a man. Well, I tilt my bifocals a wee bit and... Oh, he's such a man.
0: Amy, a tropical cruise really makes you shed, doesn't it?
2: Pay no attention to him, Mr. Shannon. John's in manual training. I'm in civics. Two lonely schoolteachers on a romp. Takes John longer to forget.
3: And you've heard Shannon's place is where you do that. But we'll have to separate you. You in the girls' dorm, Amy. And you, John, in the boys.
0: Oh, I'm afraid you've leaped to a conclusion. It's only that there's been a mistake.
4: You went slumming and lost your way, is that it? The museums are... Where are the museums, Sailor?
0: The mistake is that you're wearing the tails that I rented for myself.
4: Look quick, Sailor. Am I doing that?
0: The shopkeeper, Emilio, gave them to this lady by mistake. I brought you another coat. Please exchange it with me.
2: But John wants to look nice for the party aboard the Huron.
3: Well, that's where we're going.
2: Oh.
3: We'd like to help you, Amy, but it took so much sweat and tears to get Slate into that coat, I doubt
0: it. Give it to me. It doesn't belong to you.
4: Hey, what's the matter, Buster? You got the fever?
0: Take it off.
4: Hey.
3: You tore it. What is it with you, school teacher? You got a thing for monkey suits?
2: John, leave him alone. Let's get out of here.
0: It'll make you sad, Shannon, not giving me that coat.
2: John, have you gone out of your mind? Please forgive him. He's... Come, John. The night air will bring you to your senses. I'm afraid John's the excitable type.
0: You're a fool, Amy. That coat's worth $50,000 to us, and you...
2: Don't fret, dear. We'll get it. You heard us say they were going to the party. Calm yourself, John. Calm yourself. It'll be gay.
4: Jeep runs pretty nice, huh, Sailor?
3: Like a doll. There's no other way to go to a formal party. Helter-skelter on a bucket seat. The wind whistling by.
4: Take your hair out of my eyes, sailor. I'm just trying to figure out why that school teacher wanted this coat. Why he... I wonder what that car is doing parked across the road.
3: Why don't you just go around him?
4: Not enough room. Well, maybe he needs some help. Let's find out.
3: All right. The things a girl has to go through to do a poker. Hey, Slate, that man slumped over the wheel.
4: Yeah. Hey, mister. Oh, I told you he needed help. Hey, mister, what's wrong with you? Hey, give me a hand with him, sailor.
3: Wait a minute. Here comes somebody. Maybe he's from this car.
4: Hello there. You know anything about this man?
5: Yeah. Purser off the SS Huron, docked this morning.
3: What's the matter with him?
5: Dead? Newly dead. Oh, now don't nod your head sadly, people. A bullet did it to him. Got mixed up in a hassle about a coat.
4: Get back to the car, sailor.
5: She stays. Off with that coat, mister.
3: Give it to him, Slate.
4: Sure.
5: And I thought I was going to have trouble. You loused my whole evening. Give me the coat.
4: Yeah. Here, right in your face.
5: No.
4: You know, sailor, I'm really getting attached to this coat just because so many people want it. Let's go dancing, kid.
3: Well, we finally made it, Slate. What a nice party.
4: You couldn't have kept me away. Hey, look, sailor.
3: Yeah, I see him. John, the school teacher.
4: He's zeroing in on you. Go dance with him. Find out what makes him so neurotic about rented suits.
3: What'll you do?
4: I've got my eye on a little number name of Amy. Hey, she's tricky without the bifocals.
3: Yeah, she is. Maybe we better all stick together and form a square dance.
4: Dozy-do on your own time, sailor. Bye now. Care to dance, Amy?
2: Oh, I'd love it. Where are you?
4: What?
2: My own pathetic little joke, Mr. Shannon. I'm so nearsighted without my glasses.
4: And quite lovely, too. You dance like a girl who it doesn't matter if she wears bifocals.
2: Well, when I get home, I'm going to put what you said under my pillow to cherish on the cold winter old-maid evenings.
4: Oh, I wouldn't say that. I'll bet when John, the manual training teacher, finds a proper dress suit, he'll marry you like crazy.
2: It still disturbs you that he wants the one you're wearing?
4: I met another guy who wanted it. Guy who killed a man just so as I'd stop long enough for him to strip the coat off my back.
2: Oh, I'm a lucky girl, Slate.
4: How?
2: Lucky you're not dead, too. But how long can a girl stay lucky? Whirl me, Slate. Whirl me.
0: And that's the way my place is furnished, Miss Duval. I made all the furniture myself.
3: Oh, it's so refreshing to talk to a man who's so handy with a cross-cut saw, Mr. Martin. Especially standing against a ship's rail.
0: Please, there's something I must ask you.
3: About a coat.
0: About just that. How are we going to get that coat from Mr. Shannon?
3: Oh, Slate'd give it to you if you'd let him know why you want it. Tell me. I'll tell him.
0: I'm afraid I can't.
3: Why not? Do I look like a girl who can't be trusted by a manual training teacher?
5: Sitting here in this deck chair and listening, Martin, I'd say get rid of her. You need me?
0: Come here, Ross. Recognize this man, Miss Duval?
3: Sure. He got hit in the face with a coat.
0: He kills Miss Duval. Don't you, Ross?
5: It's happened. What about her, Martin?
0: Take her to the cabin.
5: Uh-huh.
0: Keep her alive for a while. Maybe I can trade her for a coat pocket.

0: This stateroom please you, baby?
1: I'm trying to make up my mind. Silk drapes, beautiful furniture, crystal chandelier. Tell me something,
0: Ross, you can call me that. And stay away from that porthole, sis. It don't lead to no place but the ocean.
1: What's in Slate's coat?
0: The combination to the ship's safe. The teachers and me are going to knock it over. I only tell you because when it happens, you won't be no place at all.
1: Can I have my pocketbook?
0: Sure, take it. I can enjoy watching a lipstick job.
1: Thanks. You know, a funny thing happened this evening. Slate tore his coat. I mended it for him. And while I was playing nip and tuck with a thimble, something fell out of it. A piece of paper.
0: Hey, that's what we're after.
1: A piece of paper with four numbers on it. In two columns. This piece of paper.
0: The combination. Here, give it to me.
1: No, you don't. Uh-uh, Ross.
0: You knucklehead. You tossed it out the porthole, so help me.
1: How much money in that safe, honey?
0: Lots. That's why I'm going to blast you where you're standing.
1: I can remember those numbers, Ross. You need me, honey? Sure you need me. You and me?
2: Golly. We're mischievous, huh?
1: Devil may care, honey. Impish.

0: It's just as the travel folders told me it would be. I stand on a moonlit deck, watch Havana's lights glow in the water, a strong, dangerous man at my side. I found romance on the all-inclusive tour.
1: And that was pretty, Amy. I'll get poetic about the tail coat I'm wearing. Make it scan why a purser got a bullet through his heart. Why? Well, I didn't even raise my hand. Hi, Teacher John.
2: You wanted to know why a man was killed?
1: Yeah. Yeah, it bothers me.
2: I'll tell you in simple phrases. He annoyed us. The coat, Mr. Shannon. Take it off. Give it to me.
1: Why, you're cruel, Teacher John. I'd catch my death of cold.
2: The correct usage is you'll catch your death. No descriptive phrases.
1: Yeah, I always stunk in grammar. Where's Sailor?
2: I've left her in the hands of a man who makes a specialty of killing. Matriculated in it.
1: Where is she?
2: When you've rid yourself of the coat, I'll...
1: Sure, John boy. I'll rid myself. That's right, teacher. I'll do. Your boyfriend swim, Amy?
0: Like a fish.
1: A rackety ray for him. Show me, teacher. Hey, look at him. Fella could take lessons, huh?
0: If you're curious about the feeling in your back, it's a gun slate. It'll go away after I've gone through your pockets.
1: Gee, this is adult education. The things a fella picks up. Tell me what you're looking for, Amy, and we'll play at twosies.
0: Oh. It's not there. What have you done with it? It's not there.
1: What's not there?
0: We've been fools. Idiots. Like children. It's not there.
1: Oh, don't cry, baby. It's a big world. There must be other fellas' pockets you can frisk. Here, let me hold the gun so you can blow your nose. Then we'll go find Sailor, huh?

0: You people must have lost your way. The dancing's done.
1: How'd I do, honey?
2: I liked it.
1: Then I did good. Close the door. Hello, you beautiful safe, you. Okay, baby, name the numbers.
2: Take it easy. Don't get me flustered.
1: Okay, doll. Numbers. Hey, what was that?
2: I dropped my purse.
1: Tough. Tell me numbers.
2: Let's see.
1: Come on.
2: The first number was 16.
1: Right or left?
2: I don't know. Just the four numbers on the paper. The first was 16.
1: We'll try it to the right. 16. Then what?
2: 35.
1: Okay. 35. And?
2: 22.
1: Oh, happy, happy day. Right, 22. The last number, honey?
2: 43, I think.
1: Don't think with me, honey. Not with me. I got a heater. Says
2: 43.
1: That's my baby. Left 43. But don't open, honey. You're gonna die, honey. Right now, honey.
2: You could have done something wrong.
1: On a safe? On a saxophone, maybe. Not a safe. Close your eyes, honey.
2: 48.
1: Huh?
2: 48. That's what the last number was. Not 43.
1: Well, we'll try. Ooh, money. Take a fistful, lady.
2: I like it.
1: Oh, pockets full. Do it. Then we'll tiptoe off this tub like a seafaring Arab.
2: And drink a toast to a life of crime.
1: Ain't it fun?
3: Sit down, Amy.
4: Why did you bring me here?
3: Shannon's place has never entertained a school teacher like you, dear. Now, I've got you. I'll never let you go.
4: Because you've fallen in love with me?
3: Well, because you add class to the joint.
4: You'll keep me?
3: Only until you tell me what they did with Sailor. After that, it's between us. You know.
4: You made a mistake, Slate. Now I'll never tell you.
3: I could twist your arm, slap it out of you.
4: Try it, Slate. I won't cry out. You'll see. Go on. Try it.
3: My mom told me never to strike a girl who wears bifocals. Slate Shannon speaking. Yeah. Sure, LaSalle. I'll come to the pokey. Mind if I bring a girl? Aw, now that's sweet of you. Thanks, LaSalle, pal.
4: You won't take me to the police. Oh, well, I won't.
3: Sure you will, Amy. Because I'll forget what Mom told me if you don't.
5: This thing of coat snatching, I do not understand, Shannon. It's not in my line.
3: Try hard, LaSalle. I told you. Manual training fellow walked in with Amy here, tried to tear it off my back. And at the party, Amy pulled a gun on me, then Sailor...
5: Please, Senor Shannon. What little games you play with yourselves does not concern me.
4: Oh, you're so perceptive, Senor LaSalle. Hmm? It was only a practical joke John and I were playing. Your topics make us feel like children all over again.
3: Yeah, I remember. I took the teeth braces off one of you.
5: Which brings us to the matters of violence. Violence one, the dead purser off the SS Huron.
3: I phoned him into you.
5: We will never forget your courtesy. Put in your claim for your nickel. Violence two, the man who was fished out of Havana Harbor with his shrunken suit and a galloping pneumonia.
4: That would be John Martin. I wish I could have seen him.
5: And violence three, the violence done to the safe of the ship SS Huron. Done by the hand of Senorita Duval.
3: You're crazy. Sailor's done a lot of things. Safe cracking's not one of her... Hey, maybe that's one she kept from me. Oh, that girl.
5: Do not laugh, Shannon. Your Miss Duval is in grave trouble. Her purse was found at the scene of the crime. This purse. It is hers, no?
3: You can buy one like it in every dollar store in Havana.
5: It is hers. Everything in it pointed to Senorita Duval. The perfume, the lipstick, the no money, and her name written on every loose piece of paper in the bag.
3: That's my Sailor.
5: Find her, Shannon. Bring her to us. If we find her first, I will not answer for the consequence to her. Adios, Senor. Senorita.
4: There's Ross's place beyond the pier. He's there all right. The lights are on.
3: Come on, I'll give you a hand out of the boat.
4: All right.
3: You understand why I let you bring me here, don't you?
4: Because your girlfriend robbed the safe and ran out on you.
3: With a thug you hired. I want to see the man about a girl, and you want to see him about some money. That makes us friends for life.
4: Your teacher's pet, Slate.
3: I'll clap your blackboard erasers sometime.
1: Well, if it ain't Amy and Shannon, come on in.
3: You been expecting us, Ross?
1: Sure. The fireplace is all aflame and the refreshments are ready. Come in, honey cake. Our guests are here.
2: Hi, Slate. Cozy, isn't it? Hi, Amy.
4: Where's the money?
1: In four neat bundles. You, her, and me. To each a bundle.
3: What about John?
1: It's been bandied about. He's too wet to handle money.
3: That's right. You know, the rumor's liable to get around that he killed that purser.
4: Let's see the money.
1: Get it, honey cake.
2: Anything you say, Boopsie. Everybody stand in line.
3: This is a new sailor.
2: Boopsie showed me how to get fun out of life. All you have to do is no numbers, open a safe, and the money just spills out at you. The things my Boopsie knows.
3: Boopsie, my arm on your shoulder, my hand in yours. You're a better man than I am.
1: Don't reach for anything, just the dough.
4: Something bothers me about this, Slate.
3: What?
4: All that money. It doesn't have to be shared so many ways. Does it, Ross?
1: What are you talking about? Amy, don't be crazy. You can...
4: There's your new fellow, Mr. Val. Weep. That's all I'll give you.
3: Now, take it easy, Amy.
4: We came here for this, Slate.
2: Look, you don't have to shoot me. You can have my part of the money.
3: Mine, too. Four bundles. You can have all of them. Here.
4: Half is yours, Slate.
3: No, here. Take. I said take it.
4: Oh!
3: Get it out of the fire, Amy.
4: Oh, my money. It'll burn. Oh, please help me. Help me get my money.
3: Yeah, just let me have that gun. Come on, Amy.
4: It'll burn.
2: No, it won't.
3: Thanks for the gun.
2: Tell her not to break her heart, Slate. The dough's just toasted. Here. Now you can get me out of here.
3: You burn your hands?
2: My fingernail polish is running.
3: That's tough. Let me ask you something. You dropped that pocketbook because you wanted someone to look for you, didn't you?
2: I knew you'd find me.
3: Let's go home. You've been gone a long time.

0: Hey, sailor.
1: What do you want?
0: Come here for a minute.
1: Why?
0: Just come here, will you?
1: All right. What do you want?
0: I want you to autograph this picture of you to me.
1: Where'd you get that picture?
0: I went into the post office to buy a 3-cent stamp, and there you were, staring me in the face.
1: Gail Duval, alias Sailor, at large. 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Identifying mark. Tattoo of a battleship on the left upper shoulder. Well, who told them that?
0: All desperate criminals are supposed to be tattooed. So I told them you were tattooed.
1: Now, that's nice. Now, all Havana will think I've got a battleship on my shoulder.
0: Come here.
1: Cut it out.
0: Come here. All right, huh?
1: Sure. Battleship. You've just been piped aboard.
2: And so our two stars, Humphrey Bogart and Lauren Bacall, have brought to a close our latest bold venture story. Special music was composed and conducted by David Rose. 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
1: Los Angeles Police calling all cars. 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That's all. Rosenquist.
0: Every police car that speeds past you with sirens shrieking is a dramatic advertisement for Rio Grande cracked gasoline. So is every police ambulance speeding on its errand of mercy, every fire engine that roars past, every police motorcycle that patrols the road. There are thousands of such emergency cars in the territory where Rio Grande cracked gasoline is sold, and more of them use Rio Grande cracked than any other gasoline. What greater proof can you ask that this gasoline excels all others? The gasoline selected for emergency cars operated by the cities of Los Angeles, Oakland, Berkeley, and others, and by the county of San Diego, Maricopa County, Arizona, and many, many others, is chosen in competitive tests. Rio Grande has won these tests because it is the only gasoline available in the far west that is made by the patented Sinclair cracking process, the most advanced refining method known to the petroleum industry. In Rio Grande's new cracking plant, the finest in America, your gasoline goes through a costly extra process that changes all the weak, slow-burning, lazy units into rich, vital elements. And when you buy Rio Grande cracked gasoline from your neighborhood independent dealer, you get the same gasoline that is used by more emergency engines than any other brand. And in addition, Rio Grande offers free gifts to every boy and girl. Drive in tonight, or tomorrow sure, wherever Rio Grande cracked gasoline is sold. Ask for your free copy of the Calling All Cars News and read how your youngsters may have a complete junior detective outfit free of charge. And now it is our pleasure to present Chief James E. Davis of the Los Angeles Police Department. Chief Davis.
2: Good evening, friends. As you sit quietly back in your chair, listening to this broadcast, perhaps you will believe it is incredible that several persons can conspire together to commit crime, which may result, and in this case did result, in cold-blooded murder. Few citizens realize that walking abroad in our communities are vicious individuals whose criminal tendencies are so great that they can conspire together in a single act of violence. But this story we bring you tonight is one which proves conclusively that definite criminal types are dangerous and altogether unfit to associate with civilized society as we know it. I wish to call particular attention to those listening in tonight to the splendid work done by the police officers in wringing from the group of conspirators and would-be murderers, whose story this is, the truth concerning one of the most barbaric killings in police annals. This splendid piece of detective work was done without resorting to the antiquated so-called third degree. The psychology used by the police officers in this story to break down the resistance of these clever criminals is particularly noteworthy. Now for the story.
3: Nice morning, ain't it?
4: Sure, and it is that, Mrs. Mudge. And what brings ye out so early?
3: Well, there ain't a bite of food in the house, and the kids is hungry. I gotta go down to the relief headquarters and see if I can get them something to eat.
4: Sure, and it's a fine state the world's in when gentlefolk like us has to be begging the government itself for a crust of bread.
3: Well, I don't know what the world's coming to. I was just saying to Mrs. Watson the other day...
4: Oh, to Mrs. Watson you were speaking. Then maybe you can tell me where our fine landlady has been caping herself. And me with the plumbing in me place gone bad and not able to find hide nor hair of her these 3 days.
3: Now, that's strange. I haven't seen her for several days myself.
4: I'm just on me way to her apartment to find out why I can't get me some service in this place. Will you come along?
3: Very well. I want to speak to her myself.
4: You don't suppose she's runned off and got herself married to that Mr. Redding from across the street, do you?
3: Oh, no, she's too old and settled for that. When a woman's past 60, she isn't thinking about flighty things.
4: Maybe not. Of course, I ain't past 60. I ain't well into my 40s yet. But that Mr. Redding don't look so bad to me. He'd be a fine husband for a widder woman who understood him and could do for him like I could, if you get what I mean.
3: Mrs. McManus, you surprise me.
4: Well, I'm only human after all, and I never could understand what Mr. Redding sees in that old Mrs. Watson.
3: She'll hear you.
4: Not her, she won't. She's as deaf as the devil himself is wicked. Knock on the door, Mrs. Mudge. And knock loud enough to raise the dead.
3: Oh, surely she ought to hear that.
4: She ought if she wants to. Say, do you suppose she's...
3: Of course not.
4: I'm going to peek through the keyhole.
3: Oh, I wouldn't do that, Mrs. McManus. It ain't polite.
4: Well, what of it? My plumbing needs fixing, and I'm going to tell her about it no matter how I do it. Now, just nail down here. Oh. Ooh, my joints is plaguing me again.
3: Do you see anything?
4: Mrs. Mudge. Mrs. Mudge!
3: Yes, what is it?
4: The room's a wreck. It's the devil himself has been up to tricks.
3: Then we must break in and see what's the matter.
4: Not me. Not me. That's a job for the police.
5: What's the trouble, Tullock?
6: Oh, it's you, Lieutenant Hurst. Didn't take you long to get here.
5: Oh, I guess we got the call as quickly as you did. What does it look like?
6: Murder. As you see, the old lady was beaten with a blunt instrument, bound and gagged and rolled in the blanket.
5: Mm. Well, clear out these people, Tullock. Gerhardt and I want to go over the place.
6: Yes, sir. All right, folks. You all have to get outside.
5: And Tullock.
6: Yes, sir?
5: Send for Hildebrand, the fingerprint man, and tell the coroner to come out for the body.
6: Right away, sir. All right, folks. Everyone outside.
5: Very nice job, huh?
7: Right. Obviously, the motive was robbery, the way this place has been torn apart.
5: And the guy who did this was hunting for something in particular.
8: Hey, look here.
5: What?
8: There's a nice fingerprint on the bedstead.
5: Well, Hildebrand will take care of that when he gets here.
7: And now we better round up these neighbors and find out what they know about the victim.
5: Right.
3: Well, as far as I knew, Mrs. Watson had a little money, and she always wore a big diamond ring. I warned her not to do that.
9: I heard a woman scream around 8 o'clock on the night of the 27th.
6: When we arrived, Lieutenant, the door was bolted from the inside, but the rear door had been locked by a spring lock. Looks like the murderer escaped the back way.
10: Well, I saw a man coming out of the rear of Mrs. Watson's house at about 8:15 on the night of the 27th. I didn't get a very good look at him.
4: Well, if you're asking me, I say talk to that boyfriend of hers, old Mr. Redding. He probably killed her for her money and a ring.
5: I've asked you to come in and talk to us in the hopes you could help us solve Mrs. Watson's murder, Mr. Redding.
11: I'll be glad to help in any way I can.
5: Thank you.
7: How long have you known Mrs. Watson, Mr. Redding?
11: Oh, several years.
5: Nor well?
11: We were good friends.
7: When did you see her last?
11: I haven't seen her for a week.
5: Have you any idea who killed her?
11: No.
5: Did you kill her?
11: Heavens, no.
5: Did she have any enemies?
11: No, not that I know of.
8: Beg pardon, Lieutenant. Here's that fingerprint report.
5: Thanks, Hildebrand. Well, according to this report, the fingerprints we took when we brought you in tally with the print found on Mrs. Watson's bed. How about that, Mr. Redding?
11: Well, it can't be so. I've never been near Mrs. Watson's bed. Why, I haven't even seen her for a week, I tell you.
7: Looks pretty bad, Mr. Redding. Why don't you tell us the truth and ease your conscience?
11: I haven't anything else to tell. I've told you the truth.
5: Your hand's bandaged, Mr. Redding. How did that happen?
11: Why, I cut it repairing some plumbing at my house.
5: Cut it repairing some plumbing, huh? Sure you didn't hurt it while you were beating out Mrs. Watson's brains?
11: No, I tell you, I'm innocent. I haven't done anything.
7: You'll have to let us be the judge of that.
11: Why, what are you going to do to me?
7: We're going to hold you in technical custody until we've checked your story.
0: Hurst and Gerhardt checked back on Redding's story. Find that he is telling the truth. That he had indeed cut his hand while repairing the plumbing. And soon bring him once more to their office.
5: Well, Mr. Redding, we've checked back on your story, and we found that you told us the truth about your hand.
11: Why, of course I'm innocent. I done no wrong.
7: However, that doesn't explain about your fingerprint on Mrs. Watson's bedstead.
11: Well, I was frightened when you first questioned me. I should have admitted that I had been in Mrs. Watson's room. I took her a book about a couple of days before she died. I may have touched the bed.
5: Should have told us that in the first place.
11: Yes, but you see...
5: It's all right, Mr. Redding. We're convinced you had nothing to do with her murder.
11: And I'm free to go.
5: Yes, you can go now. Well, good day, Mr. Redding. Good day.
7: Good day. Well, there goes our only clue out the door.
5: He looked for a while there as if he were our guy.
7: Yeah, but he isn't, and you know it. That guy's on the level.
5: Right. Perhaps you can tell me what we do next.
7: All right. What would you suggest?
5: Don't pass the buck to me. What would you suggest? Here we got a murder, not a single suspect. We haven't eliminated.
7: Well, sometimes it's smart to be Mr. McCauley.
5: Huh? What do you mean?
7: Let's just wait for something to turn up.
0: For the next several days, Hurst and Gerhardt concerned themselves with the routine details of the case, checking the stories of friends of the victim, going over their data for some little fact that may prove to be an important clue, actually getting nowhere. And then, from a quite unexpected source, a break comes which opens the case wide.
5: Homicide, Hurst speaking.
12: This is Deputy Sheriff Ellensworth, eh?
5: Yeah?
12: You working on that Amanda Watson murder?
5: Yes.
12: Well, I just ran into something that might have a bearing on that case.
5: What is it?
12: A peasant that comes around our house told my wife that he knew a man had been offered some dough to rob an old lady.
5: Yeah?
12: Yeah. Now, of course, it may not have anything to do with your case, but I thought you might want to know.
5: You're darn right we do. I'll get on that right away.
0: Running down Deputy Sheriff Allensworth's tip, the detectives interview Mrs. Allensworth. Interview Izzy Minsky, the peddler, and finally, through him, contact an old and, at the moment, very drunken gentleman.
13: Good evening to you, gentlemen. And what can I do for you?
5: We'd be like to have a talk with you, if you don't mind.
13: Not at all. Will you be coming in and taking a seat?
5: Thanks.
13: Now, what is it, gentlemen?
5: My name's Hurst.
13: Mr. Hurst.
5: And this is Lieutenant Gerhardt from the police department.
13: Police? I'm sure it's no crime to have a taste of liquor in the house, is it?
5: We're not interested in that, mister. I don't think I caught the name.
13: McNulty. Tim McNulty. And what is it you want to be talking to me about?
5: We want your help, Mr. McNulty.
13: Help, is it? And how can a poor, innocent, law-abiding citizen be helping the police?
7: According to information we've received, you were offered some money to help rob an old woman.
13: I never heard of such a thing. I never did.
5: All right, McNulty. Now, calm down.
13: Would you like a little drop of whiskey, gentlemen?
5: No, thanks.
13: You won't be minding if I have a wee bit. You jolted me fair when you made that last remark.
5: Oh, go right ahead.
13: Well, now that's better.
5: How about it, McNulty?
13: How about what?
5: This job you were offered.
13: Well, I don't know nothing. I never heard of it. By the holy saints, I swear it.
7: Sounds to me as if you're trying to hide something.
13: Hide something, is it? My conscience is as clear as a newborn babe that ain't yet been swaddled in the clothes of deceit.
5: We know that you were offered a job to help rob an old woman. If you continue to deny it, we may be forced to arrest you on suspicion of murder.
13: Murder, is it? Did they kill the poor old lady? Mercy on her soul.
5: Oh, you did know about it.
13: I know nothing. It's just sorry I am that the poor old lady met her death at the hands of robbers. Them being the devil's own spawn.
5: According to Izzy Minsky, you know a great deal about it.
13: Izzy Minsky. Him as I have treated like a friend. Like a brother, even. So he's going about the town breathing scandal about me.
7: Do you want to talk?
13: I'm talking, I tell you. I'm saying all the truth I know.
5: Well, Harry, I guess we'll have to run him in.
7: Yeah, I guess so. You want to use your handcuffs or shall I use mine?
5: Well, it doesn't matter.
13: Now, wait a minute, gentlemen. Not so easy. You wouldn't want to be arresting an innocent man.
5: Of course not. But how do we know that you are innocent?
7: Looks to me as though you're trying to cover something up.
13: No. But I do think I am after forgetting something that happened a month or so past.
5: What was it?
13: Yes. I remember now. It seems that a fella did talk to me about robbing some poor old lady. But I didn't have nothing to do with him. I told him I was a respectable, self-respecting, respectable citizen and taxpayer.
5: Who was this man?
13: Well, now, let me think. It seems like his name was Eddie Black.
7: Eddie Black. Where does he live?
13: I believe it's somewhere around Pico and San Pedro Street. But then I ain't sure. I never had nothing to do with him. I sent him and his illicit propositions packing. I fled him like the black one I did. Sure, and why should a self-respecting, respectable, self-respecting taxpayer and citizen like me have any truck with a black-hearted devil like the one that is himself? The devil take their life from my heart.
14: So, good evening, please. Honorable gentleman looking for register in number one Japanese hotel?
5: No, we're looking for someone.
14: Oh, who are you looking for, please?
5: Hello, by the name of Eddie Black, who lives here.
14: Oh, yes. Eddie Black. I think...
5: What room's he in?
14: Oh, Eddie Black is not in now, but he's coming. Oh, look. There, Eddie Black, making entry from doorway right now.
2: Yeah?
7: Just a minute, Mr. Black.
15: Yeah, what is it?
7: I want to have a little talk with you.
15: About what?
7: A murder. We're from police headquarters.
15: A murder? Well, I don't know nothing about no murder.
5: Well, that's just fine. Then you won't mind coming along with us. We want you to meet a friend of ours.
15: Yeah, well, I'm clean. I don't know nothing.
7: Well, we're glad to hear that. Come along. Car's waiting outside.

0: Well, I'm clean. I don't know nothing.
1: Yeah, we're glad to hear that. Come along. Car's waiting outside. Come on. Get up.
0: Hey, what's the idea? Where are you taking me?
1: You'll see soon enough.
2: I'm taking you to visit an old friend of yours.
0: Yeah? Well, I don't know anybody out in this end of town.
2: Well, we'll see about that.
3: Your gentleman very long, and I see you got your man. Hello, Eddie, and how are you tonight?
0: Hey, who is this drunken old fool?
3: Come on. No, sit you down.
2: This is the man, is it, McNulty?
3: Sure, and it is, and the devil take the black heart of him.
0: Hey, what kind of a frame-up is this?
2: Shut up and listen. Go ahead, Tim, and tell Black Hair what you told us an hour ago.
3: Sure, and I'll be glad to. And listen to me, Eddie, my bucko. If you deny a word of what I say, then you're a dirty liar.
0: Hey, look here, you can't
2: shut
0: talk
2: up,
0: about...
2: Black. Go ahead, Tim.
3: This bewitched one, this excuse of a man sitting there, met me on the street about a month ago. He says to me, Tim, my boy, says he, how'd you like to make a little change? And I says to him, says I, Eddie, I need a little change pretty bad. And he says, all right, me lad, you're on. Wait a minute, Eddie, says I, what do I have to do for the money? Crafty like, he looks at me and he says, says he, just help me rob an old lady, that's all. I pulled myself up, and I fled from him like he was all the powers of darkness. Seeing as how I'm a respectable, self-respecting, respectable citizen and taxpayer. And I'll swear to it in the holy book. You know, only I sold me Bible to get some money for the medicine to keep out the cold.
2: Well, Black, how about it?
0: Oh, he's drunk.
3: Drunk, is it? I'll be after breaking every bone in your body. You talk to me like that.
2: Drunk or not, he'll tell the same story on the witness stand.
3: And that I will.
2: How about it, Black? Did you murder Mrs. Watson?
0: No. I swear I didn't.
2: Who did? But McNulty just said is the truth, isn't it?
0: Okay, it's the truth. I'm in a jam, I guess. But if you get me out of this spot, I'll show you the guy that bumped her off.
2: Come on, let's go.
3: Drunk, says he. And me a respectable, self-respecting, respectable.
0: That's the rooming house he lives in, right there at the corner.
2: What's his name?
0: Well, I don't want to tell you that, but I know what room he's in.
2: All right, what room is it?
0: Number 15.
2: That's fine. Let's get Black into headquarters, Harry.
1: Okay.
0: Hey, what's the idea? You can't hold me.
2: No. Well, we're holding you as a material witness until we check your story.
4: Well, Lloyd, how do I look in these old clothes?
5: Not as filthy as I look, I guess, sir.
4: I always hate to work in phony disguises like this.
5: You know, sometimes you gotta. We tried a stake in this neighborhood. Everybody for blocks would know we was dicks.
4: Well, here we are at the rooming house, Black pointed out. Let's talk to the landlady.
5: Okay.
4: Now, there's her room there at the left.
6: Yeah?
5: I want to rent a room.
6: Yeah?
5: Yeah.
6: You'll have to pay in advance.
5: Okay, we will.
6: Don't look to me like you had 10 cents between you.
5: No, we have. See this badge?
6: The police.
5: Right. We want your assistance.
6: Well, now, look here. I don't want no trouble here. This is a respectable place, and I don't want it getting a bad name.
4: All right, now, quiet down. You're smart, nobody will know we're here. If you make a fuss, we may have to raid the place to get our man.
6: Oh, heavens, no. Not a raid.
5: Very well, then. Be quiet, and we'll cause you no trouble.
6: Oh, what do you want?
5: You want the name of the man in room 15.
6: Mr. Jefferson has that room.
4: Is he in now?
6: No, he went out half an hour ago.
5: When do you expect he'll be back?
6: Well, it's hard to tell. Sometimes he's away for a couple of days, and sometimes for just a few minutes.
4: Have you got any rooms vacant next to his?
6: No, but there's an empty room across the hall.
4: We'll take it.
6: But I don't want no trouble.
5: I promise you there won't be any trouble. Just you keep your mouth shut. The only way there'll be any trouble is if you tip him off that we're here.
7: For 24 long hours, the two detectives sit in the little room, smoking endless cigarettes, taking turns, watching through the keyhole for anyone entering Jefferson's room across the hall. No one comes that afternoon, that night, nor the next morning, but finally at noon on the second day...
5: Here comes someone, Harry.
4: Yeah, probably that old Mexican down the hall who was walking around all night.
5: Oh, this is our man. He stopped across the hall, unlocking the door.
4: Come on, let's take him.
5: Stick him up, Jefferson.
8: Hey, what is it?
5: Up high. Frisk him, Harry.
8: Say, who are you guys? What is this, a heist?
5: No, an arrest. We're police officers.
8: An arrest? What for? I ain't done nothing. What's a big idea?
5: There's a friend of yours down at headquarters that wants to see you. Come on. I don't think I need introduce you two. If we haven't made a mistake, this is your old friend Jefferson, isn't it, Black?
0: Yeah, that's the guy.
8: What is this, a frame-up? I never saw this mug in my life before.

0: Sit down, Black. Tell Mr. Jefferson here what you told me up in the cell.
1: Well, there was four of us in on the deal. Jefferson here, me, Bud Sampson, and Betty Martin. He was planning to rob an old woman who lived next door to Betty's room in that joint over on Maple Street. The kind of Betty said she had $5,000 hidden in her trunk. He was going to use tire patches on our fingers to hide prints. We had a tire tool hidden away in front of us.
0: You Betty Martin?
2: Yeah, what of it?
0: You're under arrest.
2: What for?
0: Suspicion of murder.
3: Come right in, Sampson.
4: Hey, what's the big idea? You got no right in my room?
0: I'm for police headquarters. Do you come along quietly or do I have to use force?
5: Hurst loses no time in herding his suspect into the office of his superior, Captain Bert Wallace of the Homicide Squad.
6: Captain Wallace, this is Eddie Black, Bud Sampson, Jack Jefferson, and Betty Martin.
1: How are you?
7: Hi.
1: Sit down, folks. Now, I suppose you'd like to know why you're all here.
7: You're darn tootin' we would.
2: Yeah. There's a law against false arrest, you know.
1: Yes, I've heard of that law. That's the reason we never make an arrest until we are reasonably sure of the suspect's guilt.
2: Well, you're way out of line this time.
1: I don't think so.
7: Well, come on, spill it, Cap. What's it all about?
1: A little over a week ago, an old lady by the name of Amanda Watson was murdered during a robbery. We have some strong reasons to believe that one of the people in this room committed that murder. How about it?
4: Okay. I'll lay my cards on the table. I'll start talking.
1: That's fine. You don't mind if we take down your statement in shorthand, do you?
4: A lot of good it'd do me if I did.
1: Perhaps you're right. You ready to take the statement, Stuart?
8: Yes, sir.
1: All right, Sampson. Start talking.
4: Well, I was working on a construction job out in Hollywood a couple of months ago, and I met Black there. He was working the same job, and he drove me back to town a couple of times, and then one day when we was talking about how tough things was and how hard it is to get a job or to live on relief, he said he knew where there was some ready cash.
1: Yes.
4: He told me that he knew a woman who knew about an old lady that kept $5,000 and a lot of jewelry in a trunk in her room. And it sounded pretty good to me, so Black took me around to meet this dame.
1: And who was this woman?
4: Betty Martin here.
2: You rat, you double
4: now, Betty, Wheeler. Don't be that way. This is the best way out. I didn't bump the old woman, and you didn't either.
2: I don't like informers.
1: Well, Sampson, what else?
4: Well, this old lady lived next to Betty's apartment. We met in there and talked about it and decided we'd need a screwdriver to force open the trunks and things, and we'd need some strong wire to tie up Mrs. Watson. We never meant to bump her off.
1: But you did.
4: No, sir, I didn't. We finally decided that maybe there wasn't any dough in the room because we'd been watching through the keyhole. At least, I decided it was a bum steer, and I pulled out of the whole thing. That's all I got to say.
1: How about that, Black? Is Sampson telling the truth?
9: Yeah.
1: What have you got to add?
9: Well, not much. After I talked to Sampson about the job, I ran into Jefferson here in the street.
6: Sit down, Jefferson.
1: Go ahead, Black.
9: Well, we'd known each other in Oklahoma, and when Jefferson told me he was out of work, I figured seeing he was an old friend that cut him in a good thing. He went along with me to Betty's room, and he was present when we talked over plans. Jefferson got the tire tool and the patches for our fingers. And then we started to argue about whether Mrs. Watson really did have any money. I was sick in bed with the flu, and the next thing I knew, I read in the papers that the old dame had been bumped. I didn't do it. I was never nearer than Betty Martin's apartment.
1: How about it, Miss Martin? What have you got to add?
2: Just this. I say it's a lie, a deliberate frame-up by a couple of double-crossing rats that ain't fit to spit on. And what's more, you can't...
5: For 2 days, the questioning goes on. Relentlessly, the officers seek to break down the stories, the admissions and denials of the suspects. Toward the end of the second day of questioning...
1: I'm getting a little tired of this merry-go-round.
2: So are we.
7: Why don't you let us go? We ain't guilty.
1: You know, boys, I think Jefferson's right. We're holding these people for no purpose. Certainly, I am convinced of Jefferson's innocence.
10: Well, maybe you're right at that.
11: Got a reputation for remembering every act that ever played a circus or carnival. What were their names?
12: Oh, you put me on my mettle, boy. Now, let me see. There was a, Jimmy Dorn. Yeah, I think. Oh, see. Could he be the one who ended up under a subway this morning?
11: I'll look into it. Who were the others, Patsy?
12: Well, there was a fellow named, a Russian kind of a name, Danilov. Yeah, that's it, Joe Danilov.
11: And the third?
12: Oh, now you're pressing me, boy. The third was a man named, Brady? No, that was
11: it. Could it have been Brody?
12: Brody, that's it. Well, how'd you know, Danny?
11: Brady, Brody, it's a short jump. I'll try real hard. You're sure there was no one else connected with the act?
12: Well, now come to think of it, there was another guy.
11: Yeah?
12: He backed the show, I think. His name doesn't register, Danny.
11: This guy whose name doesn't register, was it you?
12: Oh!

0: Are you kidding? I had nothing to do with the tornado.
1: Well, thanksy. Thanks a lot. You're a gentleman and a scholar, Patsy. And a liar. I left Patsy there waving his jaw at nothing, which was about what I had. Nothing. An ex-carnival performer wins $17,000 and dies under the wheels of a subway train. They say he jumped. Why should he do a fatal thing like that? Why should Patsy lie to me? A one-sheet poster said, Patsy Mack presents the three whirling tornadoes. Patsy had just told me he had nothing to do with the tornadoes. Well, there's another guy I know in another place I know. His name's Pop, and he takes care of the file room of a magazine. Magazine that tells a lot about people, especially if the people are show people. The file room was deserted except for Pop.
2: What you doing down here, Danny?
1: Wrangling, Pop. You don't have to hide that comic book from me.
2: And my wife packs it with my lunch, Dan. Now, you take this one.
1: Yeah.
2: Sandra, the jungle queen. Ain't she a honey? Makes a man remember.
1: Yeah, she's keen. What are you holding on a guy named Joe Danilov, Pop?
2: Take a second to find out. How was that name again?
1: Danilov, Pop. D for doll, A for avenue, N for...
2: Avenue N?
1: Yeah, avenue N, Pop.
2: Yeah, got it. Only, you didn't spell it right, Denny.
1: You didn't let me finish.
2: Didn't need to. Here's the file on Joe Danilov, all right. Only it's D for dead.
1: Let me see that. Joe Danilov, ex-carnival performer, a member of the Three Tornadoes, was found dead today at the bottom of an elevator shaft. Danilov left no survivors, his wife having died a year ago. Hey, how about this?
2: How about what?
1: Listen, a week before his death, Danilov came out of obscurity to win a cross-country motorcycle race with a purse of $1,000.
2: So he made funeral expenses. That's hot news, huh?
1: Last night, another man, a man named Jimmy Dorn, came out of obscurity to win a lot of money. He died, too. Two whirling tornadoes all played out, one after another.
2: You know something, Danny?
1: What?
2: I don't know what you're talking about.
1: Oh, sorry, Pop. I was playing with a jigsaw puzzle.
2: Well, you sit right down there and do just that. I'm going upstairs for some coffee. You want some?
1: Hmm?
2: Coffee, Daddy. Want some?
1: Yeah, your coffee. Be nice, Pop.
2: I'll just be a few minutes. Don't let anybody kidnap Sandra, the jungle.
1: Yeah, yeah. Two whirling tornadoes. The third one named Brody. Maybe you'll blow away, too. Brody and the bitter widow Dawn and Patsy Mack, the sweet guy who told lies. That you, Pop? I never knew what it was that slugged me on the back of my head. It wasn't a comic book. And whoever did it wasn't Pop. Just before I hit the floor, I had a flash. It wasn't Sandra the Jungle Queen either.
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0: number of paying guests mysteriously disappear. Two elderly spinsters who entertain them have a suspiciously rising bank account. And it's a murder farm story for Casey, crime photographer, to explore on CBS Tonight. Also on CBS Tonight, you'll hear the network's famous series, Escape, in place of Suspense, while Suspense is on summer leave of absence. Tonight's opener on Escape will be John Russell's famous story, The Fourth Man, a tale of a Pacific Islander adrift on a raft with three murderous companions. Be sure to hear Murder Farm on Crime Photographer and The Fourth Man on Escape tonight. They come to you on most of these same CBS stations. And now back to Broadway's My Beat. You win a lot of money or die violently or do both and Broadway will know all about you. You get your name and your picture in the morning editions. Then Broadway won't care anymore. But I care. Maybe it's because I've got a cop's curious mind, but it bothered me why Jimmy Dorn died. So I made it my personal business. And so far, business was rotten. I was on my back when Pop brought me to. It took a little longer to find out that the press clippings I was looking at weren't around. That's a new one. Roll for some old press clippings. This needed thinking. To think, a cop's got to eat. To eat, there's a classy sidewalk cafe on the corner of Broadway and 47th where you stand up to a hot dog and a cup of coffee that dares you. I threw a lump of sugar at it when someone tapped me on the shoulder.
1: Hello, Danny. Mind if I join you?
0: Oh, okay, Peg. Not at all. Grab a napkin.
1: Danny, somehow you look unsymmetrical today. What happened to your hair?
0: I had it done over.
1: Oh, you detectives. Always intruding yourselves into violence and danger. Who did it, Danny?
0: Person or persons unknown.
1: Well, you should go home and get some rest.
0: Yeah, what about you, Kipek? Don't you get any sleep either?
1: I am a vain man, Danny. I've been waiting for the noon edition of the news to come out. It has the picture I took of Jimmy Dorn. Look at it, Danny.
0: Yeah.
1: Is it not a magnificent reproduction?
0: Yeah, it's quite a picture. How'd you catch the expression?
1: For an artist like me, it is a matter of precise timing. But somehow, I feel the caption beneath this picture is not right.
0: What do you mean?
1: I feel the caption should not read suicide. It should read murder.
0: Oh? Makes you say that?
1: I have captured death in my pictures for a long time, Danny. This is the face of a man whom death was about to touch with murder, not with suicide.
0: You talk prettier, but you think like a cop.
1: The elements for murder are three, Danny. A widow with $17,000, perhaps a boyfriend, and... Wait a minute, Danny. Where are you going? You haven't touched your...
0: I'm going to make a call.
1: So you can't eat first?
0: Who calls on a rich widow with onions in his breath? Hey, you up there. You who? You at the window.
2: Who, me?
0: Yeah, you.
2: Oh, hello.
0: Hello. Hey, Mrs. Dorn, isn't she home?
2: You want somebody, mister?
0: Mrs. Dorn, I've been ringing your bell. Where is she? You know where Mrs. Dorn went? There's no light downstairs.
2: Her?
0: Yeah, her.
2: Oh, sure, she had a date for across the street.
0: What?
2: For across the street, mister. The Eagle Tavern. I saw her go in there with a guy.
0: The Eagle Tavern took up 40 front feet of sidewalk, and its insides were designed to take up thousands of man-hours of loneliness. Right now, there were only three lonely people. The bartender, Mrs. Dorn, and Brody. Mrs. Dorn and Brody were standing at the end of the bar crying real hard. I hated to do it, but I decided to ruin their evening for them.
3: You don't know when to quit, do you, Clover? Why do you keep coming around?
0: Like I was saying, Mrs. Dorn.
4: What are you drinking, Mac?
0: Nothing at all.
4: Yeah, you can nurse that a long time.
5: Mr. Clover, look. Please, we don't want any trouble. We got all the...
0: It's this way, Mrs. Dorn. A long time ago, a man named Joe Danilov fell down an elevator shaft and was killed. Seems like he was nobody until he won a motorcycle race. Then he got his name in the papers. Then he died. What does that do to you?
3: What should it do to us?
0: I'll try a refresher. Joe Danilov was a whirling tornado. He belonged in your husband's act, Mrs. Dorn. Try to react on that.
5: I don't know what you're talking about.
3: You got your reaction, Clover. Now blow.
0: Mrs. Dorn, you know your husband just might have been murdered.
5: No.
0: Try it, Mrs. Dorn. Consider it.
3: You've got no manners at all. All you've got is a loose mouth.
5: Wait a minute, Brody. The man said somebody might have killed Jimmy. Do you think so, Brody?
3: Ah, this guy's trying to put poison in your brain, Lily. Don't listen to him.
5: You think I shouldn't, huh?
0: Why should you listen to you, Brody?
3: Go read a book, copper. Go read a book and find out why I should hang around a woman who's married to my best friend, Jimmy Dorn.
0: Maybe you're waiting for him to die.
3: He did, didn't he?
5: Yeah. I never thought of it before. Jimmy's dead, and that makes you number one boy to a lady who just inherited $17,000.
3: That'll teach you, Lily. That'll teach you not to talk like that.
0: Talking to a woman's easy, Brody. This will be a little...
6: Hey, what are you doing?
3: You can't
6: stop
3: play
6: it.
3: In here.
5: Stop it!
6: I'm running a decent joint.
5: Stop it! Stop it!
3: Lily, I'm sorry. Don't cry, Lily. Please don't.
5: Talk to him, Brody. Tell him what he wants to know. Tell him what you never told me. What happened back there 10 years ago? Why were you and Jimmy always hiding? Tell him, Brody.
3: Take off, copper. You've done your bit. Take off and feel filthy about the whole thing.
0: Sure, only you fascinate me, Brody. If you didn't shove Jimmy Dorn in front of a subway train, what keeps you alive? First Joe Danilov, then Jimmy. There's hardly a breeze left of the three whirling tornadoes. What's keeping you alive, Brody? Now there was a guy I just had to see. Capex. There was a chance he had taken more than one picture of Dorn. Maybe in the background I'd see a familiar face. Out in Sea Beach, near Coney Island, I found the door with Capex's name on it.
1: Oh, it's you, Danny. Come in, come in,
0: come in. I didn't want to disturb you, Capex, but I wondered if you took any more pictures of Dorn besides the one that ran in the news.
1: Oh, I am not like other photographers, Danny, who take dozens of pictures to get one good one. I take only one, and it is always perfection.
0: So the one in the news is the only one?
1: Yes. It is important that there should be other ones.